0: Now, if you people will just make yourselves at home, I'll see that somebody puts you up some whipping cream.
1: Well, thanks very much, Mac. We expect to pay the regular price for it, you understand. Just because we're good friends, we don't want to impose on you. My gosh, some people, just because they meet somebody and like them, would want to maybe give away some whipped cream. But by George, when I get what I want, I'm always willing to pay for it. Even though I get a discount on
2: McGee.
1: It.
2: McGee. Huh? Let Mr. McDonald go now. He's busy, and he has a radio program he wants to hear.
0: I'll be right back. If you'll excuse me a minute.
2: Certainly, Mr. McDonald. Isn't he a nice man, dear?
1: Yeah, and get a load of this house, will you? If this is a farmhouse, times have changed since I was a kid. I'll bet Mac don't even have to go out the side the back door to wash his hands in a tin basin.
3: Uncle Henry, you... Oh, excuse me.
2: Why, for goodness sakes, Alice, darling.
1: Oh, hi, Alice. What are you doing here?
3: Oh, creepers, Mr. McGee. I was going to ask you the same thing. Mr. McDonald is my uncle. I come out here to visit all the time.
2: Oh, he's a very nice man, Alice. He's selling us some whipping cream.
3: Well, it will be very good cream, Mrs. McGee. Uncle Henry has some of the finest pullover cows in the country.
1: Pullover cows? Oh, you mean jerseys.
3: Oh, yes.
1: Yes.
3: I guess I don't know much about farming. Up till last week, I thought a silo was when somebody sang all by himself.
2: I'm kind of dumb about a farm, too, Alice. But McGee has been explaining things to me. Tell Alice about contour plowing, McGee. I think that's fascinating.
1: Oh, it is fascinating. You see, Alice, contour plowing is where you follow the contour of the land instead of plowing in straight lines back and forth the way they used to do.
3: But why do they do that, Mr. McGee?
1: Enemy airplanes. The pilots look out of their planes and they see all those dizzy patterns down there and they don't know where the heck they are. Wartime measure. We'll go back to regular plowing after the war.
2: Oh. Isn't that interesting, Alice? Tell her about soil analysis, dearie.
3: About what, Mr. McGee?
1: Soil analysis, Alice. you take a sample of the soil and analyze it, you see. Mm-hmm. If it's full of worms and you've got a good trout stream on your farm, you're lucky. I'll be glad to explain all these things to your uncle anytime he wants to.
3: Oh, well, I think Uncle Henry would get along all right, Mr. McGee. Mm-hmm. We're all very proud of him. He got more crops out of his farm last year than anybody has ever been able to before.
1: Yeah, but if I had a chance
3: and
1: to give
3: him
1: a few...
3: And he's helped all of our family with their victory garden. Mm-hmm. And this year they expect to raise even more than they did last year, which
0: well,
3: means...
0: Well, here's your whipping cream, Mr. McGee.
2: Thank you so much, Mr. McDonald.
3: Oh, these are the people at whose house I room and board at in Wistful Vista, Uncle Henry.
0: Oh, yes. I remember the name, McGee. Yes. Well, now, it's about time for me to listen to Judge Marvin Jones on the radio, folks, so if you'll excuse me.
2: Well, thank you for the cream, Mr. McDonald. Come on, McGee.
1: Wait a minute, Molly. I want to tell Mac a few things about farming first. Now, about feeding the livestock, Mac. If you'll mix a little tobacco in with the brand, you'll find...
3: Mr. McGee, Uncle Henry wants to hear Mr. Jones on the radio.
2: Come on, McGee.
1: Okay. This won't take but a minute. And about planting potatoes in the light of the moon, Mac. That's just a ridiculous superstition. It's got to be in the dark of the moon. That's because...
2: The man wants to hear a radio program.
0: Yes, if you don't mind, McGee.
1: Just one more thing, Mac, about the lightning rods on the barn. Do you realize that a lightning rod made of white pine is no good whatsoever? Because to be effective...
2: McGee!
1: And if you've got a windmill on your place...
0: I've got one too many windmills on my place, and I want to hear Marvin Jones. Good day.
1: Well, how do you like that? Of all the ungrateful. Well, that's the last whipping cream I ever buy from that guy.

0: Ladies and gentlemen, we will now hear a message from Marvin Jones, the War Food Administrator, who speaks from the nation's capital.
1: Take it, Judge.
2: Thank you, Fibber and Molly, and your great audience for this courtesy. Our armies and our navies are made up of young men from every neighborhood in America. They have made a proud record in every part of the world. They know, however, that final victory depends not on what we have done so far, but upon how we meet the challenge that lies ahead. I am glad that I can report to the public tonight that the nation's farmers and their families are prepared and ready to join in the effort to make this a decisive year. From north, south, east, and west, they are marshaled for a supreme effort. Since the axe first rang in the wilderness of our country, the farmer has done his part in every national emergency. Last year, in spite of all the difficulties of machinery and labor supply, these tireless workers on the farms produced more food than this nation or any other nation ever produced before. Even though his ranks have been thinned by the loss of those who have gone to join the armed forces and those who have left the farm to go into industry, he has closed up the ranks and pressed on. He and his family worked long hours uncomplainingly. Perhaps more than in any other industry, farm women have helped make this remarkable food production possible. In addition, women from the cities and towns and boys and girls clubs have done their part. 20 million victory gardens and gardeners produced 8 million tons of fresh vegetables. The need for food this year will be even greater. The farmers' goals call for 16 million acres more than last year. I have faith that the job will be done. Next in importance to the production on our 6 million farms and in our victory gardens is the prevention of the waste of food in our hotels and restaurants and in our 30 million homes. The saving of one slice of bread per family each week means a saving of 2 million loaves of bread a week. People everywhere are cooperating in a fine way in preventing this waste, especially in the homes of our country. Life begins with food. It is as essential as the air we breathe. An empty mess kit means disaster on the battlefield, the same as an empty rifle. The realistic farmers know what the grim challenge has been and what it still remains. In their thousands of community meetings throughout the nation, they have weighed the facts and made their plans. They will not fail.
3: Thank you, Judge Marvin Jones. This is the National Broadcasting Company. 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
16: Mr. McGee of 79 Wistful Vista has the hiccups. Ministering to the stricken man at the moment are Mrs. McGee and Wallace Wimple.
18: Molly.
19: Yes, dearie.
18: Did you get hold of Dr. Gamble?
19: Not yet.
18: Aw, that rat.
19: Don't get upset, sweetheart. We'll find him.
20: Yes, and don't take that paper bag off your head, Mr. McGee. You still have 2 minutes to go.
18: I better sit down. I keep bumping into the...
19: Sit right there, dearie. That paper bag over your head ought to help, I hope. Mr. Wimple, come out in the kitchen a minute.
20: Certainly, Mrs. McGee.
18: Boy, that's Doc Gamble for you. Invite him to dinner. He's here 2 hours early. But when you need him... All right, George, here.
20: What is it, Mrs. McGee?
19: Look, Mr. Wimple, I remember when I was a child, my sister had the hiccups, and my father cured her by scaring the dickens out of her.
20: Scaring her? Say, that's right.
19: He stood behind a door wearing a horrible mask.
20: Oh, my goodness, why didn't I think of that? You wait here, I'll be right back.
19: Where are you going?
20: Home. I've got a picture of Sweetie Face, my big old wife, that'll cure him or kill him. It's pretty drastic treatment,
19: oh, but... I don't think
20: so. I'll ring the bell when I get back, and you let him answer the door. I guarantee you when I hold that picture in front of my face and go, dum-dee-dum-dum...
19: No, no. No, Mr. Wimple. I don't think your wife would appreciate that at all. There must be some other way we can...
20: Hey, I have got an idea now.
19: Good.
20: Open the door. Let's see how he's doing.
19: Oh, dear. Just the same as ever. The poor dear.
20: I hope I never get that. Imagine trying to hide from her with a sending station like that. Ooh.
18: Hey, Wimp, when can I take this paper bag off of my head?
19: What do you think, Mr. Wimple? It doesn't seem to be doing any good.
20: Just a few more minutes, Mr. McGee. I'll tell you when.
18: All right, but hurry up. I'm getting hydrophobia under this thing.
19: You mean claustrophobia, dearie.
18: I mean hydrophobia. This home remedy, Wimps, is getting under my hide.
20: Be patient a little longer. I shall now outline my plan, Mrs. McGee. We want to scare the hiccups out of him, right?
19: Right, but...
20: And that paper bag over his head is part of my plan. Oh, this is a good one. With that bag over his head...
19: You're not going to burst that bag with his head in it.
20: Oh, good gracious, no. This is much simpler than that. He can't see with that sack over his head, so here's what we do. You tell him you're going to lead him out to the kitchen so you can fix him some lunch.
19: Some lunch?
20: Yes, that always interests him. In the meantime, I'll sneak upstairs and put a kitchen chair out on the edge of the roof.
19: The edge of the roof?
20: Yes. Then in a burst of joviality, I'll say, "Climb on my back, Mr. McGee, and I'll piggyback you out to the kitchen."
19: Carry him to the kitchen?
20: Yes, but instead of the kitchen, I'll carry him upstairs and out through the French doors onto the roof and sit him in the chair.
19: Oh, now, wait a minute. I don't think that's...
20: Can you imagine the shock when we sneak back through the French doors, wait 10 seconds, and then you yell, "Take off the sack, dearie. Lunch."
19: Oh, no, Mr. Wimple. That's much too dangerous. Why, he might fall off of that roof.
20: I won't put the chair too close to the edge.
19: Oh, no, no, I won't let you.
20: Oh, really, it's bound to work. He can't get hurt. Look, come upstairs and let me show you where I'll place the chair. And, oh, come on now, just let me show you. Nothing will happen to him, please, and it'll kill him.
19: Hello, Dr. Gamble? Oh, he isn't back yet. Well, this is Mrs. McGee again. Yes, he still has them, but that isn't why I called, Miss Ogilvy. It's Mr. Wimple. He was trying to demonstrate a theory of his and fell off of the porch roof. No, luckily he fell in the rain barrel, but I'm afraid he's caught cold. Send him right home, to bed, huh? Well, thanks, and I do hope you can locate the doctor for McGee. If he doesn't get rid of those hiccups soon...
0: There's more fun with the McGees shortly. You like to make dreams come true, don't you? Then you know what it takes, too. 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
19: Oh, the poor dear walking around the house just hiccuping his head off. I wish there was something...
18: Hey, Molly. Hey, Molly, it stopped.
19: What?
18: It stopped, just like that, for no reason at all.
19: Oh, that's wonderful, McGee.
18: Wonderful? After I just paid $5 for a new mainspring and my watch stops.
19: Your watch? Oh, for heaven's sake, I thought your hiccups.
18: No, they're still with me.
19: Well, don't you worry. Dr. Gamble will be here as soon as they can locate him.
18: Yeah, I wish he'd hurry up. Good old Doc. He'll fix me up. He can fix anything.
19: Oh, I hope this is him now. Come in.
2: Hello there, kid. Hi, daughter. Hi, Johnny.
19: Oh, hello, Mr. Oldtimer.
18: Hi, Oldtimer.
2: Took the afternoon off, kid, so I thought I'd come in the front way. What's new, Johnny?
18: That's a fine question, ain't it, Molly?
19: Yes.
18: What's new, he says. Guess, Oldtimer. I'll give you a hint. It's got something to do with me.
2: Let me see. Hey, you got your hair done different, Johnny. Huh, yes. That's very becoming that way, ain't it, daughter?
19: Well, if you like it hanging down in his eyes, yes.
18: Dad read it. That ain't what I'm talking about.
2: Hey, you got the hiccups, Johnny? Sounds like the hiccups, daughter.
19: That's what we suspect.
2: Oh, that's too bad, son. What you doing for it?
18: Hicking, mostly. And never mind the home remedies. I've tried holding my breath, walking around with a paper sack over my noggin, putting a cold knife against my upper lip.
2: Oh, that's for nosebleed.
18: You walk around with a paper bag over your head, and you'll bang your nose against something, too, like I did.
19: This has been quite a day, Mr. Oldtimer. Take another glass of water, dearie. Maybe that'll help.
18: No, no more water. I'm so full of water, if my ribs were a xylophone, I could play it tied.
2: Oh, Papa used to get the hiccups awful bad when I was a kid, kids. And any time he got the hiccups, Mama had a recipe she always used on him.
19: What was it? We've tried everything, but...
2: Well, now, you stand right over here on this straight chair, Johnny. Ah, that's it. Get up on the chair.
18: On the chair?
2: Climb up there. That's the way Mama always had Papa do it.
19: Don't fall, sweetheart.
2: Now, I got to balance yourself on one foot, Johnny. Take it easy now. You can do it. Ah, that's it.
18: 1 foot.
2: Now, let me see what he do next. Oh, now lean forward easy. That's it. And stretch your neck out as far as you can. Now, all you got to do is flap your arms against your sides fast as you can.
18: Flap my arms? Like this?
2: That's it. That's it. Now, just keep it up, Johnny.
19: Heavenly day.
2: That's exactly the way Mama always had Papa do it. That's the way.
19: Did it always cure his hiccups?
2: Never done a thing for the hiccups, daughter. But it'd give us kids a million laughs. Oh, you keep at it, son. I'll drop by later. And if it done any good, I'll be surprised. Oh, hi, Doc. Bye, kid.
19: Dr. Gamble at last.
21: Hello, Molly.
18: Oh, am I glad to see you, Docie, old boy.
21: I've been getting emergency calls all over town from your house, Molly. When I get over here, I find little Eggnoggin up on a chair playing Chicken Little. What goes on?
18: It's me, Doc, hiccups. I've been hicking all afternoon.
21: Well, I thought it was something serious.
18: It is. You'll cure me, won't you, old Doc?
21: You've got a crust to get me up from my lunch to come over here and listen to your hiccups. I was right in the middle of my hamburger.
18: Yeah, but give me something for the quick.
21: I'm not going to touch you. I'm hungry.
18: What do you mean you're not going to touch me?
21: You got any Tabasco sauce, Molly?
19: Tabasco?
21: For my hamburger. It's here in my satchel someplace.
18: Hamburger? You're going to stand there and eat while a patient suffers agony? You big butcher. Why, you heartless fake. You thug. You big fat sadist. Wait till the medical association hears about this. I'll have your stethoscope for this.
19: Now, really, doctor, I don't understand what goes on here. You never acted like
18: this. I'll have you on smock for this. That's what I'll have you on. I ought to... Hey... Hey, my hiccups. My hiccups are gone.
21: Naturally.
19: Oh, wonderful.
18: Yeah, but what you mean, naturally?
21: Shock, sonny boy. Shock.
18: Shock.
21: Best hiccup remedy I know.
19: You mean you just did this to...
21: That's right, my dear. I never ate a hamburger for lunch in my life, unless it was on an 8-course dinner.
18: Oh. Yeah? Why, you sneaky little butterball, you. That's a good one, all right.
19: Yeah.
18: Wait till the boys at the Elks hear about
21: this. Yeah. That's pretty funny, huh? And by the way, while you're still laughing...
18: Yeah.
21: Here's your bill.
18: $20.
21: That's right. $10 for the house call and another $10 to keep you in the state of shock until I get over to Walt's Mall Shop and order a filet mignon.
18: Why?
21: All this talk about hamburgers has made me hungry. So long, kids.
22: Thank you.
0: say goodnight to Fibber and Molly in a moment.
3: Hello, folks. This is Throckmorton P. Gildersleeve. You may not realize it, but you have the key to my house. And all you have to do to get in on Wednesday nights is turn your radio dial to NBC. You'll meet my little family. There's Leroy.
5: Hi, Unc.
3: Hello, Leroy. And then there's our wonderful housekeeper.
5: What are you doing, talking to yourself?
3: No, my boy, I'm talking to millions of people.
5: Oh, good. Can I say something to them?
3: Well, I suppose so.
5: Ladies and gentlemen, I have the kindest, most generous uncle in the whole world.
3: Well, thank you.
5: And just to prove it, he will not cross my palm with a quarter.
3: Leroy.
5: I'm going.
3: That boy.
22: Miss Gildersleeve!
3: Yes, Bertie. Bertie's our housekeeper.
22: One of your girlfriends is on the phone.
3: Oh? Who is it?
22: She sounds like a blonde.
3: I'll be right there. And folks, on Wednesday nights, you'll meet Mr. Peavy. He isn't here now.
23: Well, no, I wouldn't say that.
3: Oop, Peavy. Didn't see you behind me. See you Wednesday night, folks.
19: And Dr. Gamble was only kidding about charging you $20. He said to tell you to forget it.
18: I already did. Boy, I wish Uncle Dennis had been here today. He'd have known what to do for the hiccups.
19: Not him.
18: Yeah?
19: Uncle Dennis hasn't had hiccups in 25 years, McGee.
18: He hasn't?
19: No. He has an immunity.
18: Well, he deserves it. Good night.
19: Good night, all.
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0: It's time for Fibber, McGee, and Molly. 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You'll be more secure tomorrow if you invest in United States savings bonds today. In a busy corridor outside a courtroom in downtown Wistful Vista, there stands a worried little group this morning. A case is about to be called in court. The defendant is out on bail and missing. And the bail that will be lost if the man doesn't get here is the house at 79 Wistful Vista, the home of Fibber, McGee, and Molly.
18: See any sign of him, Doc? Any sign of Bob Stanley? Is he coming?
21: Nope. Just had another look outside.
19: Oh, dear, this is... Oh, what'll we do?
18: I know what I'd like to do. I'd like to turn the clock back to last Friday and start all over.
21: That's right. It was just a week ago today that you made up your mind you'd live by the golden rule for a week, wasn't it?
18: Yeah, and I've never had so much trouble in all my life. Car smash up in front of the house. Me the only witness. Strange kid gets his car run into by this big-shot politician's high-nosed wife.
19: What a nasty thing she was.
18: So I gotta rush up and go bail for the kid and put up our house for bail. I must have holes in my head to depergize our house like that.
19: Oh, now, you did the right thing, McGee. Don't blame yourself.
18: It's not going to look very right when they take our house away from us. Did you look again, Doc? Any sign of him?
6: Nope.
19: Well, we'd better go in the courtroom, dearie. They're about to start.
18: I better wait out here till the last minute in case that kid shows up. You go on in, Doc, and stall the case.
6: I can't hold it up.
18: Gee whiz, if this ain't the worst mess.
2: Hello there, daughter. Hi, Johnny.
18: Hi, old
19: timer. Hello, Mr. Oldtimer.
2: Still on the golden rule, ain't you?
18: Yep. A week today, and
2: well, happy anniversary, son. I never thought you'd make it.
19: Don't think it hasn't been expensive.
2: Too bad it turned out like it did, Johnny. That Stanley boy's skipping town, and the judge going to take your house away from you any minute.
18: Well, thanks for the kind words. I feel much better.
2: Yeah, you'll never see that feller again, son. Feller that drives a car registered in the name of Hosmer B. Jumpstat in West Liverpool, Iowa, that it looks like
7: Mr.
2: he
7: McGee.
2: Stole...
7: Oh, Mr. Oh. McGee, is this where the hearing's being held?
19: It's him.
2: I told you he'd get here, Johnny. Good boy.
18: Bob, boy, oh boy, am I glad to see you. Boy, oh boy, you just made it.
19: Oh, am I relieved. We were...
7: Well, gee, I owe you two an apology. But am I in time?
18: You're just
19: you
18: in time.
19: You certainly are in time.
18: We better scoot right in.
19: Yeah, what on earth happened to you, Bob?
2: Where'd you skip to?
7: Well, it was this job I was going to in Springfield.
18: Say, which Springfield was that? Ohio, Massachusetts, Illinois, Missouri? I called a dozen Springfield. Which is the right one?
7: Well, the Springfield here in this state. Springfield.
18: Oh, the only one I didn't call. Hey, we better get in there before the bail.
7: I didn't really run out on you two, you know. I knew I'd be back here okay for the trial, only there was this top-secret experiment.
19: What top-secret experiment?
7: The one I had to be present for in Springfield, at the electronics plant there. And I couldn't talk about it, only it's all right now.
18: Well, we'll talk about it later. Right now, the judge is getting ready to take our house.
7: Oh, yes, your house. Well, it's safe now.
19: I knew all along you weren't a car thief.
2: No, not him.
7: Car thief? Whatever gave you that idea?
18: Well, we'll tell you later. Come on, into the courtroom, please.
19: Just because the wrecked car was registered to Hosmer P. Jumpstat.
7: Oh, that's the man my brother brought it from. He's a farmer in West Liverpool, Iowa.
19: Oh, I'm glad that's straightened out, aren't you, McGee?
18: Yeah, I'm tickled pink, but
7: the reason my brother loaned it to me was because he was going to a clay pigeon shoot for 3 days with his buddy and pet shotgun.
19: Oh, guns, shotguns. That's where they were carrying guns, McGee.
18: Yeah. But how about getting into the courtroom before we lose the game on the one-yard line?
2: Better punt, Johnny.
19: What game?
7: He means the court case. Oh, Mr. McGee, why didn't you accept my collect call from Springfield that night?
18: Because I was half asleep and I didn't know what I was doing. Now, let's get in there.
19: Sure.
7: Oh, of course. What are we waiting for? Oh, I wouldn't have reversed the charges, only that was before I picked up any money. And ever since, we've been wrapped up with that government experiment.
19: How did it go?
18: For Pete's sake, let's us go.
19: Of course, the trial.
7: Well, we better get inside.
8: Quiet out there! There's a case being tried.
18: Case? Well, it mustn't go on. Hey, stop the trial. Halt the proceedings. The missing witness is here.
0: Back to Wistful Vista in a minute. Do you know that if your car hits an object at 60 miles an hour, it's the same as if you had driven off a 10-story building? And do you ever stop to think how long it takes you to stop when you're speeding? When you speed, you can't have complete control of your steering, and you can't recognize hazards as quickly as you should. Speeding helps you get into an accident, and of course, it makes the accident more severe. The National Safety Council reminds you that speed kills, so take it easy. Speed is involved in more than one out of every three fatal accidents. Remember this when you're tempted to get there in a hurry. Don't drive like lightning and crash like thunder. To drive safely, simply use common sense when you're at the wheel. Be particularly cautious during twilight hours. Keep a wiping cloth in your car for those times when the windshield gets fogged up. And don't follow the car ahead too closely. It's a major cause of accidents. Simple safety precautions save money and save lives.
19: McGee, please, get your head away from that jury room door. You're not supposed to eavesdrop while the jury deliberates.
18: Shh, I think I can hear what they're talking about. Yeah.
19: Have they reached an agreement yet?
18: Not yet. Sounds like the vote is 8-4 so far.
23: Which way, McGee? 8-4 which way? For Bob?
18: Nope. 8 for hamburgers and 4 for corned beef on rye.
23: Oh, for the love. I hope they get this over soon. I've got patients suffering all over town.
7: I'll bet none of them are suffering like I am, Dr. Gamble.
19: Now, don't you worry, Bob. You are in the right.
2: Sure. We know that, daughter, but does the jury?
18: Shh. Let me get a good listen now. Yep. Yep. Yep.
23: What are you yupping about, Bandy Legs?
18: They all ordered coffee.
19: Oh.
18: That's a good sign. I was on a jury once where there was 5 coffees, 3 cocos, 1 milk, a buttermilk, and 2 teas. One of the teas was with lemon and the other was with cream, and we never did arrive at a decision. The only jury I ever saw that was split six ways.
19: I bet that gang in there have their verdict all picked out, only they're waiting until after the state pays for their lunch.
18: Say, I got a great idea. Suppose I hop down to the Elite Cafe, which supplies these jury lunches, and slip in some messages into the sandwiches. Or better still, I'll write on the wrappers of the sugar cubes. You know, vote for Bob Stanley. How about that? Think that?
23: Oh, fine. They'll vote him right into jail.
18: Well, how about vote for Mrs. Johns, then? Boy, did you see that Mrs. Johns puss when I testified what the old-timer told me he heard those highway patrolmen say was rumored about her reckless driving?
19: What did the judge call your testimony?
7: Hearsay in the fifth degree.
18: Ah, that judge. Lucky for you, I made you demand a jury. You can see that judge and the Johns family are as close as Siamese triplets.
2: Clear up one thing for me, somebody. If Bob here wins out, how much damages will the jury give him?
23: Oh, this isn't that kind of a trial, old-timer. This is a criminal case to fix the responsibility for the accident. But if Mrs. Johns is found guilty here, Bob can sue her in a civil case and really collect.
18: Well, I hope they hurry up and make up their mind. I don't know which I'm worst, hungry or curious.
23: That, McGee, is your normal state. In fact, I'll design a coat of arms for you. A crossed knife and fork on a field of question marks.
18: Well, thanks, Fatso, and if I ever have a big steam yacht, you're just the dock I'll tie my boat up to.
19: Oh, McGee, that wasn't nice.
18: Well, I can dream, can't I? Hey, what's happening in that courtroom?
2: Jury's coming in, kids. Come on.
18: Must have bolted their food.
7: Oh, I wonder what they're going to say.
1: Members of the jury, have you reached a decision?
6: We have.
1: I'll find you.
6: We find responsibility for the accident rests on Mrs. Aurelia Johns and declare Robert Stanley innocent of negligence.
19: Oh, McGee, did you hear that?
18: Oh, boy, that's wonderful. Come on, let's get out of here.
7: I simply can't tell you folks how much I appreciate your help. Now, you've just been... Well, I can't describe it.
2: Oh, it's mostly Johnny here, boy. Once he gets a notion into his head, jackasses can't kick it out.
7: I'll say. Hey, shouldn't I thank the jury or something?
19: I think they've started to break up. Yes, here comes the foreman.
7: It's all right to speak to him now, isn't it?
23: Oh, sure, now that the trial's over.
7: Oh, excuse me, sir. I'd like to tell you how appreciative I am.
18: Yes, bud, we all are.
6: Just did the right thing, that's all. Just what I'd want done for me if I were in your situation. No thanks necessary. Pass it on to someone else.
18: Sure, that's how I got into this whole hassle in the first place.
19: McGee! Wasn't that the man?
18: Yes, I think... Hey, wait a minute.
2: He's gone, Johnny. Who was he?
18: That's the fellow who found my wallet and returned it last Friday.
19: The man who lives by the golden rule. He started McGee on this whole chain of events.
18: Yeah, you see, when the chips were down, nothing would save me but being done to as I'd done to others, the golden rule came through, didn't it? Saved us our house, Bob's court trial, everything.
19: Oh, what's going on out there?
23: Looks like an accident out that window.
7: No, Doctor, it's something on the outside wall.
2: Window washer. One side of his safety belt busted. He's hanging out the second-story window, 9 feet above the ground.
18: He is? Let me through there.
2: They sent for the fire department with a ladder.
18: Here, I'll get out there and save him. Hold my coat, Molly.
19: No, Dr. Bob, hold McGee. He's in no danger, McGee.
18: Yeah, but if I was him, I'd want somebody to rescue me.
19: Somebody's going to, the fire department. You'll do more harm than good, dear.
18: Come on, no, I want to get through.
2: Oh, come on.
18: Come on. No, let me go. There, rat it, I can reach him.
19: Please, McGee. Please, now remember the golden rule. If you were the fire department, you wouldn't want somebody cheating you out of your job.
18: Oh, I never thought of it that way. Well, come on, let's go home.
19: That's better.
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10: It's your ear, and I'd like to borrow it for just a moment, if I may. This is Dave Garraway with a few small words about a rather large program that I hope you'll enjoy every Sunday on NBC. Large is a strong word. Maybe I should say it's 2 hours. And it does run for 2 hours. It's called Sunday with Garraway, and from here it looks like a not unreasonable way to spend a kind of a pleasant Sunday evening. It has everything in the way of variety. Music by the best music makers in the business, including those who play show music, those who play pops, the new records, the old records, a sprinkling of light classics, a sprinkling of jazz, both cool and hot. There is a laugh here and there. And there are people from all over the world, too. People who write books, people who read books, people in show business, people out of show business. We have NBC's international circuits to bring us talk from Saudi Arabia if we want, or from Hoboken, Illinois if we need it. Why don't you try us on NBC this coming Sunday with Jim Fleming with the news. This is Dave Garraway inviting you to Sunday with Garraway.
19: This old house sure looks good to me.
18: I'll say it does. I thought sure we were going to lose it today. If Bob Stanley hadn't showed up, we would have, too.
19: Thank goodness everything worked out fine. Nobody's going to take our little house away now.
18: No, sir.
19: Incidentally, did you make the payment on this week at the bank?
18: The payment? Oh, my gosh, what day is this?
19: The 2nd. It was due on the 28th, you know.
18: Oh, no. I've been so busy with the golden rule, I clean forgot. Call the bank. I'll run down there. They'll yank this house out from under us so fast we
19: won't... Relax. They phoned this morning.
18: Oh, what'd they say? Are they going to take the house, or what'd they say?
19: We can pay it Monday.
18: What with? Good night.
19: Good night, all.
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16: 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The show is written by Phil Leslie and Ralph Goodman and directed by Max Hutto. We'll join Fibber and Molly in just a moment. You may smile when you see your youngster making believe in his outer space suit. Maybe there isn't much danger of a flying saucer invasion from Mars. But there is a possibility of an attack by a foreign nation. With today's superplanes, a surprise attack could be made on almost any American city. No one can even imagine the cost of destruction and the weakening of our entire national defense system. In spite of scientific progress, there is no magic way to defend ourselves against a sudden attack. Our Air Force Command is always alert to protect us, but it needs a ground observer corps working 24 hours a day throughout the year. A civilian corps of intelligent citizens trained to know one supersonic plane from another. Right now, this Ground Observer Corps needs more than 300,000 volunteers, especially on the East Coast, the West Coast, and the Northern states. You can be proud to sign up for the Silver Wings of the Ground Observer Corps. Write or phone your nearest Civil Defense Center, or write to the Ground Observer Corps, Air Force, Washington, D.C. Two members of the younger set are approaching 79 Wistful Vista. They are engaged in a rather vigorous discussion as they walk along. And the subject of their debate is Mr. McGee of Fibber, McGee, and Molly.
9: He was too, I betcha.
11: He was not.
9: He was too, Willie Toops. You stop saying he was not when I keep saying he was too. Mr. McGee himself told me he was. He even showed me his medal.
11: Oh, he's not smart enough to be a general, Teeny. Even in the First World War.
9: Well, that's what he told me. President Wilson made him a general for a while so we could win the war.
11: Oh, there's only one kind of general they could have made him that would have helped us win the war.
9: What kind?
11: A German general. Ha ha!
9: Just for that, Willie Toops, you can carry your own books home from school after this. And don't you try to borrow any more ink from me, either. You just fill your old water pistol with someone else's ink.
11: Aw, don't get mad, Teeny. I was just kidding. Gee whiz, you don't have to go getting mad. Gosh, Teeny, you believe everything people tell you.
9: I do not. I don't believe everything. Sometimes Mr. McGee tells me a story when I ask him to because he's a wonderful man and he likes little children. But that's not a true story. It's just a story.
11: Oh.
9: I know the difference between truth and fiction, I betcha. After all, Willie Toops, I'm not a child.
11: Oh. How about the time he told you about the gorilla he trapped in his backyard that swam all the way over from Africa because he smelled Mrs. McGee's banana cream pie cooling in the window? You believe that?
9: Well, naturally. It was very interesting. And that banana cream pie he gave me when I said he must have been very brave to trap a gorilla, that pie was just wonderful. You're awful dumb, Willy Toops.
11: I am not. Hey, do you think he'll let us borrow his stuff for the nature study hike? The canteen and stuff?
9: Mr. McGee will let me borrow anything I want to, because he is my very best friend, and he loves little children, especially me.
11: I'm going to ask him if he's got a knapsack, too, because a knapsack...
9: I would suggest that you let me do the talking, Willie. He's my friend, not yours.
11: Well, he likes me, too, though.
9: I'll do the talking. Women do these things better than men, anyhow. My mama says it's our womanly ignition, I betcha. And Mr. McGee... Oh!
23: Phew. That was quite a job digging this stuff out of the attic, kids, but here you are.
11: Gee, swell.
23: One knapsack, one canteen. There you are.
9: Oh, boy. Thanks, Mr. McGee. You're awful nice to little children.
23: Ah, that's okay, Teeny. Glad to let you have it. So you kids are going on a hike, huh?
9: Yeah, Wednesday after school with our nature study teacher.
11: Mrs. Rhodes.
9: The one with the beard.
11: Yeah, we're going to meet at
23: Whoa, wait a minute.
11: Huh?
23: Mrs. Rhodes?
9: Yeah.
23: The one with the beard?
9: Mm-hmm. A little black pointer one. Oh, he thought that...
11: Yeah.
9: Mrs. Rhodes isn't a lady, Mr. McGee. He's a man.
11: Yeah, we call him Mrs. because when us kids throw erasers, he throws them back. But he never hits anybody.
23: Oh, he misses, huh?
11: Yeah, one time. Uh-huh. But he knows all about woodcraft stuff, though. Uh-huh. He's going to teach us how to build a campfire by just rubbing two sticks together.
23: Oh, he is, huh?
9: Mm-hmm, mm-hmm. His granddaddy was a pioneer, and he taught him all that stuff.
23: Yeah. Well, some of those old pioneer boys knew their way around fairly well. Of course, the real masters of woodcraft, the real outdoorsmen, were the Indians.
9: Did you ever know any Indians, Mr. McGee? Any real Indians, did you? Did you know any?
23: Oh, naturally. Haven't been brought up as a child by the savage Kickapoo tribe of eastern Illinois.
9: You were? Brought up by an Indian tribe? Oh, boy.
23: Didn't I ever tell you kids how our wagon train was attacked by the Kickapoo Indians when I was only 6 months old? And while I was busy reloading my dad's buffalo gun, how a Kickapoo chief sneaked in and took me off to the Indian village?
9: You never did. Gee.
23: Well, you kids just squat down here at my feet, campfire style, and I'll tell you all about it.
11: Hold your hat, Baron Munchausen. Here we go again.
0: Back to Wistful Vista in a minute.
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9: Mr. McGee, after you pass examination for 16-year-old Indian braves and they made you a member of the tribe.
11: He'll tell a teeny. Stop butting in. Go on, Mr. McGee.
23: Well, sir, Dad was sure proud of me.
11: Dad?
9: The old chief that adopted him, stupid. You know, the one that snatched him from the wagon train.
11: Oh, yeah, I forgot.
9: Go on, Mr. McGee, tell us some more.
23: Yeah. Well, after the dancing was over and all the shouts of, "For he's a jolly good fellow," died down, the old chief raised his hand for silence and he said, "Onga monga minga how, amonga hila gitcha gumi ole."
9: What does that mean?
23: Gentlemen, be seated.
18: Then he turned to me, his adopted son, and he says to me, he says, Moana, huh?
9: What does that mean?
18: That means you have done well learning the ways of us Indians, my son. And now that you are 16 moons old, you must return to your own people or they'll think you're lost. Your horse is packed. You must leave tonight.
9: Boy, that Kickapoo sure is a strange language.
18: Oh, yeah. It took me a long time to master it.
9: And then you went back to your folks in Peoria, huh?
18: That's right, Teeny. I never saw the old chief again. Every time I see a Hopalong Cassidy picture, I look for him. But so far, no luck. That's the story, kids.
9: Gee, that's kind of sad.
5: It sure is. Can we have our canteen and knapsack now? We got to go to a meeting at our nature study teacher's house to talk about the hike.
18: Oh, sure. Here you are. Well, have fun on the hike, kids. And if you see any Indians out there, mention my name.
9: Gee, I wish you could go with us, Mr. McGee. You could show us some wonderful stuff, I bet you, like the Indians do.
5: Come on, Teeny. We got to hurry.
18: Well, I wouldn't want to horn in on your nature study teacher, sis. Make him look like a tenderfoot. Wouldn't want to do that.
9: Okay. Gee, thanks for the canteen and stuff, Mr. McGee. Bye.
18: Go along. cute kids. Boy, I can just see that poor teacher trying to keep them kids together out of Dugan's Woods. Probably forgot something. That's the way with kids. Oh, it's you, Molly.
19: Yes, help me with these bundles. Oh, It's a good thing I've got an elbow or I'd have to ring the doorbell with my nose. Thank you.
18: Well, bundles. Boy, looks like you bought out the store.
19: Incidentally, wasn't that Teeny and the little Toops boy who dashed past me as I came up the walk?
18: Oh, yeah. All the kids are going on a nature study hike Wednesday, and they came by to borrow some stuff and talk it over.
19: You're not taking them, are you?
18: Me? Me spend an afternoon tramping through the woods with 10 slippery kids in a 40-pound sack? Don't be naive.
19: Good.
18: I'm no Bernard McFadden. Want me to help you put some of this stuff away?
19: No, thanks. I can manage it all right.
18: Well, I think I'll stretch out here and take a nap. All this hike talk has got me kind of tired. Boy, that poor teacher Atini's tramping through the cold, damp woods, trying to keep one eye on the trail and the other eye on them kids. That's the life of a teacher. I'm glad I spent my school days sitting in the corner instead of getting smart.

0: McGee. McGee, wake up.
1: What's the matter?
0: I'm sorry to disturb you, dearie, but you have company.
1: Oh.
0: Teenie's here, and she has some wonderful news for you.
2: Teenie? News? What kind of?
3: Hey, Mr. McGee.
2: Oh.
3: Hey, I just came back from Mrs. Roach's house, our nature study teacher. He's sick.
2: Sick?
3: He's got the mumps.
2: Oh.
3: One of the kids gave it to him. Oh, boy, isn't that wonderful?
2: Wonderful?
3: Yeah, because now you can take our class on the hike Wednesday. Oh, boy.
2: Now, wait a minute.
3: Yeah, we told all the kids, and Mrs. Rhodes is so glad.
2: Yeah, but.
3: He says it's just grand we got a real Indian scout to take us because you were raised by the Indians. Hey, there goes Freddy Fuller. I gotta tell Freddy. Oh, boy, Mr. McGee's gonna take us on a hike.
2: Oh, my gosh.
0: Ugh.
2: Hmm?
0: Indian scout catch him heap big trouble.
2: Huh?
0: Come on, get you, Gumi. Wash up for dinner.
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5: This is Bill Goodwin, ladies and gentlemen. I'm with Bob Hope and his morning radio show, and I'm wondering whether you've been listening to it. It's getting funnier and funnier. For instance, almost every day now, Bob has a question period with the audience. Just in case you haven't heard it, let's listen in on one now.
6: Yes, my good man, right there.
7: How old are you, Robert?
6: Thank you. Is there a sober man in the house? Yes, honey.
8: Were you born in 1903?
6: Down, sit down. Yes, honey.
8: Do you always chew gum?
6: This is the only way I can keep my brain away. Yes,
5: too
6: I'm
5: bad
6: right
5: we haven't
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2: Ah, for the doggone the luck.
0: What's the matter now?
2: Ah, this book. Borrowed it from Kramer's drugstore because I thought it might help me out on that hike with the kids.
0: Life among the Indians.
2: Yeah.
0: Well, that should be just what you're looking for. What tribe of Indians is it?
2: The Cleveland Indians.
0: Oh.
2: Yeah. Good night.
0: Good night, all.
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0: 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Big business is a fascinating thing to watch. Right now, for instance, just listen to big business on the telephone.
1: Right, Johnson. Those are my instructions in their entirety. Get at it right away and don't forget what I told you. Whenever there's a board meeting at the post, be sure you're there. Get everything lined up like I told you. And be sure you hit the nail right on the head. That is all.
2: Who was that, McGee?
1: The carpenter for the hobby show. I don't want any sloppy booths. With boards not meeting and overlapping posts like they had that last time.
2: Oh.
1: As long as I'm chairman, this hobby show is going to be run right. The men who elected me to this office of high trust have shown faith in me. And, hey, did you get a paper? The early edition, the editor said there'd be
2: something. It's in there, right on the front page.
1: Good.
2: See? Mm-hmm. It says, Elks Hobby Show facilities expanded this year.
1: Mm-hmm.
2: Still room for one more man or woman with interesting hobby to display. Contact hobby show chairman, Fibber McGee, at 8 p.m. tonight at Elks Hall.
1: Good. Now, about that...
2: Why did you put room for one more when all we have so far is three entries for this show and umpteen dozen prizes to give out? We'll need 100 more if you're going to make this hobby show look like anything.
1: Ha, ha, ha, ha. Psychology, my dear. Psychology. If I admitted in the papers that we're in a jam and need hobbyists like crazy, they'd be charging us instead of us charging them a buck apiece to enter the show.
2: Well, with the show scheduled to open tomorrow, I hope people
1: will... Don't you worry. I'm not worried. That announcement in the paper and the one on the radio...
2: Radio?
1: Marty Daugherty's Platter Party. Marty's a fellow elk, too, you know. All of us elks are brothers under the skin.
2: Well, there's one man who gets under mine, Marty Daugherty.
1: Hmm?
2: He may be a brother elk, but he sounds more like a hyena.
1: What you mean?
2: Have you heard that silly laugh of his?
1: Huh?
2: Well, good afternoon, folks. This is your friendly old disc jockey, Marty Daugherty. Hasn't even started his program, and he's hysterical already.
1: Well, elk or hyena, if he can laugh us up some hobby show entries by 8 o'clock tonight, that's all I'm interested in. Now, about those prizes, I figure that if... Get the door, will you, my dear? As chairman of this show, I have 1,000 problems on my mind.
2: Yes, Mr. Chairman. Come in. Oh, hello, Dr. Gamble.
3: Hiya, Molly. And good morning to you, bird brain. Hummingbird, that is.
1: I'm too busy to see anyone right now, Molly. Take the message for me, will you? I've got a million things.
3: Oh, don't high-hat me, stupid. This is no stranger you're impressing with your new importance. This is Fatso. I mean, Dr. Gamble.
1: Well, what do you want, Fatso?
3: I'm here to do you a favor and enter the Elks Hobby Show in answer to your plea in today's paper.
1: What do you mean, plea? There happens to be one booth still open, yes, but you're wasting your time, skinstabber. We don't accept the type of needlework you do, so take your hypodermic...
3: I am not here with needlework. I'm entering my painting.
2: Oh, wonderful, Doctor. The art show the other night was just great. Your painting...
1: I guess we can accept his hobby, Molly. Although how anybody can understand them crazy mixed-up paints you smear on them boards, messmakers, more than...
3: I don't expect you to understand them. I paint for people, not baboons.
1: Who says I'm a baboon? I don't see how anybody can understand
2: that. All right. If you two boys will break and go to a neutral corner and stay there, maybe we'll get this hobby show on the road.
1: Well, he said...
3: I did not.
1: You didn't even hear what I said you said yet.
3: Well, I didn't.
1: Take the man's information and his buck, Molly. I got work to do.
2: All right, Doctor. If you'll just fill out your form...
1: His form fills out any further, he'll explode.
2: McGee, you've got work to do.
1: Well, he makes me sick.
3: Okay, there's the blank, and here's my dollar, Molly. And save me a big booth.
1: What else with your size, Fatso?
2: McGee, now stop it. You've got plenty to do before we go over to the Elks Club tonight to take the entries.
3: Oh, incidentally, Molly, if I pay another dollar, can I enter another hobby?
2: I don't see why not. Do you, McGee?
1: No, of course not.
3: All right, here's a buck. I'll fill out another blank. This is an old hobby of mine. I think it'll be pretty popular with everybody by the time the show's over.
2: Do you? What is it?
3: Well, here's the blank. I'm going to demonstrate this hobby tomorrow night, and I predict it'll catch on like wildfire. So long, kids.
1: What's the hobby that's going to be so popular?

0: by the time the show's over. What's it say? It
1: says, poking McGee in the nose.
0: What? Why, that big blob of blubber.
2: There's more fun with the McGees shortly. If you're of teenage or up, a loyal American, male or female, your country needs you in the Civilian Ground Observer Corps. You've heard the radio broadcasts, seen the pictures, you know the facts. You know what a single H-bomb dropped in any metropolitan area could do. And today's long-range bombers have made intercontinental war possible. Enemy planes based on the other side of the world could reach the United States in a matter of hours. Radar can help detect them, but there are dangerous gaps through which low-flying planes can penetrate without detection. To fill out our detection system, civilian personnel is needed, particularly along the east and west coasts and in the northern states. Skywatching is not a game. It's a necessary precaution. The Ground Observer Corps is now operating on a 24-hour-a-day basis and needs at least 200,000 volunteers to contribute a few hours of their spare time to this vital work. Will you volunteer? Get in touch with your local Civilian Defense Center at once.
0: Please, everyone, please. Now just line up there. I'll take you and your hobbies one at a time.
1: Let me through, please. Here, let me through. One side, please. Oh.
0: Am I glad you got here, kiddo. I can't do a thing with this mob.
3: Sure, I have this boat I built in this bottle.
0: Now, one minute. We'll get to you. We'll get to Olive if you'll just...
1: Let me handle this, McGee. Huh? All right, folks. All right. Now, quiet, everyone. Quiet! There, now that's better.
0: Who was that?
4: That's my dog, sir. You see, I'm here with my hobby of dog obedience.
0: Can't you make him stop yelling like that? Hey, what kind of...
4: I think it would help, sir, if you got off his foot.
0: What? Oh. Well, let's take you first and get that monster out of here. You got an entry blank, Molly?
1: All set. Name?
4: Rover.
0: No, she means your name.
4: That is my name. Rover. Harold Rover.
0: Oh.
4: You didn't think I'd name a beautiful pedigree Dalmatian like this Rover, did you?
0: No, I guess not.
1: What is his name?
4: Spot.
1: Oh. Now, Mr. Rover, you wish to enter your hobby of dog obedience. Is that correct?
4: Yes, ma'am. Training dogs has been my hobby for years. I can make them do just about anything you can think of. Sit up, beg, roll over. You just name it.
0: That's fine. Now, you just give my secretary your dollar and your entry fee.
4: Would you like to see him play dead?
1: Well, there are a lot of people in line
4: It'll
1: waiting.
4: It'll only take a minute. Now, watch. Spot. Play dead. Come on, Spot. Come on. Come on. Play dead. Oh. Attaboy. Come on. Come on. Play dead. You can do it. Come
1: oh,
4: on.
1: Oh, dear.
0: Look, Rover, you and
4: come
0: Spot
4: on.
0: Better
4: Spot,
0: go
4: are you listening to me?
0: Oh. Well, why don't you...
4: Play dead, you hear me? Spot, you come back here. Spot. Oh, darn that dog. Here, Spot. I'll grab him, somebody.
1: Next.
3: I make boats and glass bottles.
0: I'm sorry, Buster, but you'll have to get back in line. We won't get a thing done if everyone keeps running up and down.
3: Well, this is a very interesting hobby.
1: I'm sure everyone's hobby is interesting. Now, this lady with the parrot on her head is next. So if you'll all just...

0: Now, wait a minute. We're going as fast as we can go, folks. How are you coming, kiddo?
1: Well, I just want to get a few more application forms. Be ready for the next one in a minute. Now, stay in line, folks.
0: Yeah, don't crowd. We'll get to all of you in due time.
1: Oh, darn. Will somebody please come up and get this alligator? He's here again.
2: Oh, I'm terribly sorry. Rufus, you chewed your leash again. You're so unruly today, I don't know what I'm going to do with you.
0: Well, let's take her next. I'm sick of tripping over this reject from Mogambo anyway.
1: Sir, do you mind if we take this lady with the alligator next?
3: No, go ahead, but hurry, please. At 9 o'clock, these 30 clocks of mine go off again, and people have been passing threatening notes to me down the line. I can't be held responsible.
0: Now, don't worry, Buster, don't worry. We'll have you out of here before 9.
1: Now, madam.
4: Now, just a minute. If you can take her, why can't you take me and my boat in a bottle?
1: Oh, it's him again. Sir, you were told unless you're in line, we cannot take you. Now...
0: Yeah, now, come on, Buster. I'll put you in a nice spot back there, and you'll be back up in front in no time at all.
2: Oh, goodness, you two are having your troubles, aren't you?
1: Yes. Now, madam, your name, please.
0: I'll handle it, Molly. Now, madam, your name, please.
2: Van Rimpel is my name. Eloise Van Rimpel III.
0: Oh, okay. You got me a little baffled on your hobby, though, sis. With that alligator on a leash and the fishbowl under your arm, do you collect tropical fish?
2: Oh, no. The fishbowl is full of lobsters, sir.
1: Lobsters?
2: Yes. Yes, I collect shaving mugs.
1: Shaving mugs?
2: Yes.
0: Well, what about the alligator here?
2: Oh, Rufus is just a pet. Been with the family for years.
1: But the fishbowl, full of lobsters.
2: Oh, that's his dinner. Rufus just loves lobsters, you see. And
3: there they go! I told you to get me out of here before 9 o'clock.
1: Oh, hey, what the
2: heck? 9 o'clock already?
0: Oh, for the
2: no wonder he's been so fidgety. Poor little Rufus is hungry. Come, Rufus. Mama will fix you some lobster, Newbert.
1: Oh,
0: this is ridiculous. Who's next here?
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6: 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And, of course, I'll always try to sing the songs that I think you'll want to hear. Old songs, new songs, bright songs, blue songs. Hey, what do you know? I'm a poet. But all poetry aside, why not make it a regular date to listen to our Dinah Shore show every Tuesday and Friday evening on the NBC Radio Network. We'd love to have you with us.
0: Well, Molly, that's it. You know, we must have over 100 entries for that hobby show tomorrow.
1: Yes, and am I tired?
0: Yeah, me too.
1: Turn out the lights and let's lock up the closet. Oh, wait. Look. Look over there. Asleep in a chair.
0: Oh, my gosh. The guy with the ship in the bottle.
1: The poor man never got a chance to register.
0: Oh, well, I'll wake him up and let him register right now. Hey, Bud.
7: Yeah.
0: Hey, Buster.
7: Huh? Somebody call me, huh?
0: Yeah, it's your turn, Bud. You want to register your hobby?
7: Do I? Yes, sir. My hobby's making ships and...
1: Oh, dear.
7: Never mind.
0: Okay. Good night.
1: Good night, all.
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13: The Johnson Wax Program with Fibber, McGee, and Molly. The makers of Johnson's Wax for Home and Industry present Fibber, McGee, and Molly, written by Don Quinn, with music by the Kingsmen and Billy Mills Orchestra.

I'm sure that our listeners in the far south, where snow is an infrequent luxury, will pardon me for a moment while I read you part of a letter that a railway man from Nebraska just sent in. It tells about one very special winter use for Johnson's Wax, and I believe it'll be helpful information for a great many of you. In the wintertime, he writes, I always apply Johnson's Wax to my snow shovel when I shovel snow off my sidewalks. This prevents the snow from sticking to the shovel, and certainly is a big help, especially when the snow is heavy and wet. You may want to tell Fibber and Molly's many admirers about it. Well, as a matter of fact, we do, and now we have. The next time any of you have snow to shovel off your walk, try a little Johnson's Wax on the shovel. It really works. This is just one of over 100 extra labor-saving uses for Johnson's Wax, besides its main use for protecting your floors, furniture, and woodwork.

0: If you've been trying to get 79 Wistful Vista on the phone for the last half hour without success, it's because the Squire has been using it to promote a party. He's still trying as we meet Fibber McGee and Molly.
1: Hello, Wilcox resident. Is that you, Junior? It's Fibber McGee speaking. McGee. Yeah. Look, can you and Mrs. W. come over tonight? Molly and I are throwing a wing ding. Yeah. Yeah, we're celebrating. Huh? We're celebrating. Oh, didn't you know? Our laundry came back today. Huh? Oh. Okay, Junior. Some other time. Bye.
2: Can't make it, huh?
1: No. Looks like everybody we called up is busy tonight. We can't celebrate. And me with 6 clean shirts.
2: Oh, there must be something we could do. Go out and ring doorbells or break windows, maybe?
1: Yeah, we gotta do something. This is an occasion. I wonder if that laundry gave us special treatment or something. My gosh, they only had it since October.
2: Well, they always liked you anyway, dearie.
1: They did? How'd you know?
2: Oh, they're always keeping some little souvenir, like a button off a shirt or the toe out of a sock.
1: Well, anyway, this is a great day. Ah, let me sit down and hold those shirts on my lap a while. Don't they look beautiful?
2: Heavenly days, you know, if they continue to give us this kind of service, why, you can send your shirts out 3 or 4 times a year. Mm-hmm. We don't... What's the matter, McGee?
1: Oh, I don't know. I'm just restless. Here we are, the luckiest people in town, taking the fact that our laundry is back like it was an everyday occurrence. My gosh, we ought to be out painting the town red.
2: Well, hand me a brush, dearie. Huh?
1: You mean? Well, why not?
2: Sure.
1: Come on, let's go. I'll take you out to dinner. Then we'll go to some nightclub and we'll dance till the place closes up. What do you say?
2: Okay, where'll we go?
1: You leave that to me, Angel Puss. I'll find a joint. You creep into your minx while I change into my heavy watch chain.
2: Are we going formal, McGee?
1: Nah, nobody goes formal these days. You wear your black dress with the polite pearls.
2: Cultured pearls.
1: Same thing. Hey, how's my blue serge? Too shiny?
2: Well, it was. In fact, the tailor told me he had to wear smoked glasses while he pressed the pants. But I brushed it with a wire brush, and it's all right.
1: Oh, fine.
2: Say, where'd you say we were going?
1: Well, there's the Empire Room at Charlie's Chili Bowl.
2: Oh, no. The dance floor's too crowded there. Oh. The waiters have to take your food around the block and in the back door.
1: Well, how about the General Eisenhower Allied Victory Club?
2: I never heard of it.
1: Well, they changed the name. Used to be the old Heidelberg Student Prince Beer Garden.
2: Oh, yeah. Sweet music and sauerkraut. I remember the time...
1: Come in.
3: Good evening, folks. My name's Beulah.
1: Huh?
3: Yes, and I wonder, could you direct me to the residence where Mr. and Mrs. Toops live in? I'm a foreigner in this neighborhood.
2: Oh, well, certainly. The Toopses live in the 3rd house down on this side of the street. Are you their new cook?
3: Yes, ma'am. If they have good references, I'm is. You see the 3rd house down?
1: Yeah, that's it, Beulah. You'll see a sign sticking up out of the snow that says, keep off the grass. That's the place.
3: Thank you. If you ever have dinner with the Toopses, maybe I can return the favor.
2: How?
3: If I shakes my head, don't eat it.
1: You haven't worked in this neighborhood before, eh?
3: No, sir. I've been working cross town. Mm-hmm. Yeah, the only reason I left is they treated me just like one of the family. Mm-hmm. And I stood there as long as I could.
2: Well, now, if you go to work at Mr. Toops's, we'll probably be seeing you, Beulah.
1: Yeah, we see quite a bit of them and their neighbor, Dr. Gamble.
3: Dr. Gamble?
1: Uh-huh.
3: Oh, does he reside in this neighborhood?
1: Mm-hmm.
3: Oh, he's a fine man, Dr. Gamble. He operated on my 3rd husband for Gladstone.
2: Gladstone's Beulah?
3: Yes, he was a red cap at Union Station and 6 Gladstone bags fell on his head.
1: A suitcase, if I ever heard one.
3: Excuse me?
1: I says you should have started suit. He had a case.
3: Oh. He real amusing, ain't he, man?
2: Well, there are 2 schools of thought on that, and I've been expelled from both of them.
1: Well, give our regards to the Toopses, Beulah.
3: I'm afraid I can't do that, sir.
2: Well, why not?
3: Well, I don't know who you is, if you is, and I'm sure you must be.
1: Well, we're Mr. and Mrs. McGee.
3: Well, pleased to meet you.
2: How do you do?
1: Hello.
3: Hello. Goodbye.
2: Goodbye.
1: Goodbye.
2: Well, I'm afraid she won't like working for Mrs. Toops, dear.
1: No?
2: No, she just keeps them long enough to use up their ration stamps.
1: Well, this ain't celebrating the return of our laundry, Molly. Come on, let's go out and swing it.
2: Heavenly days, I haven't been out for so long, I don't know what they're dancing now. Are they still having Charleston contests?
1: Yeah, but now they call it jitterbugging. Though the big rage is the rumba.
2: The rumba?
1: Yeah, that's a variation of an old dance called the happy hound dog.
2: The rumba is?
1: What does a hound dog do when he's happy?
2: He wags his...
1: Exactly. That's the... Well, come on, Molly, let's get dressed.
2: All right.
1: Where's my derby hat? I want to brush it off.
2: I've wanted to for years. It's in the hall closet.
1: In here? That's not where I want to... Gotta straighten out that closet one of these days.
0: Billy Mills and his orchestra play My Heart Stood Still.

0: There we are, Molly, right up ahead there. The Club Flush. It's quite a spot, they tell me. They got a swell boogie-woogie player there.
1: Oh, boogie-woogie. Oh, I love that.
0: Yeah.
1: Isn't that the kind of piano playing that sounds like rain on the roof with the left hand and somebody playing the flute in the attic with the right hand?
0: That's it. If we can get a ringside table in here, we can... Okay, doorman, okay. Open up for a couple of cash customers.
2: Don't be impetuous, mister. There are very few places in this mercenarious world where cash is nil and void, but you have stumbled onto one this night.
1: Well, what do you mean? Aren't you open for business tonight?
2: Lady, was I to permit yous to peer into the interior of this abattoir, yous would recoil in horror. It is so crowded that the trombone player is flat on his back, playing vertical.
0: Well, look, bud, I ain't exactly innocent in this nightclub stuff. There's always room for one more couple if the proper arrangements are made. How's about a couple of bucks for yourself?
2: I agree that yous is not innocent, Doc. Yous is guilty of attempted bribery. I am stationed at this door to separate the heps from the icks. And I cannot betray that trust. Not for no $2. For 10, I could maybe arrange for you to sit with the band and eat off the drum.
1: Say, listen, we won't pay $10 to get into any nightclub.
0: That's outrageous, bud. I don't mind tipping for services rendered, but by George... Hey, look, will $5 do it?
2: Sorry, comrade. $5 would put me too high in the brackets come March 15th.
1: Come on, McGee, let's just find a restaurant and have dinner and then go dance someplace.
0: Okay, and look, bud, you can afford to be tough with the customers now, but wait till things ain't quite so prosperous.
2: Come those times again, Doc. My salary is raised 50%.
1: Why, nobody needs a bouncer when they don't have any business.
2: Not to bounce people out, lady. Come hard times, I can stand out here and bounce people in. Now move on, friends. Ah, yes, Mr. Chilius. Your table is reserved.
0: Well, we shouldn't have any trouble getting in here, Molly. The Rhinestone Horseshoe holds about 300 people.
1: Looks pretty expensive, McGee. What's the cover charge?
0: Only $1.50. I can handle that, maybe. Hey, isn't that Alice standing by the door?
1: Alice, darling. Why, yes, it is. Hello, Alice.
3: Oh, hello there. Jeepers, are you folks going in this place?
0: Why not, Alice? Have they run out of tuna fish for their chicken a la king?
1: We're stepping tonight, Alice. Our laundry came back.
0: Yeah.
3: Oh, but my dears, this place is so crowded. I don't know why Bobby Sock ever brought me here.
1: Who?
3: Bobby Sock. He's my boyfriend. His real name is Robert Lyle Weaver, but everybody calls him Bobby Sock.
0: Oh, I see. Where is he now, Alice? Buying his hat back from those female bandits in the check room?
3: Oh, no. He's settling our dinner check, $33.65. He'll be out in a few hours.
1: In a few hours? Can't he write a check faster than that?
3: He isn't writing a check. He's washing dishes.
0: That's why I stay away from these clip joints. I always wind up with 5 o'clock shadow, tattletale gray hair, and dishwater cans.
1: Is the music good in there, Alice?
3: Well, it's not bad, Mrs. McGee. It's Gordon Gherkin and his 12 pickles. They specialize on reviving old dance tunes.
0: Oh, that's for me. I like that.
3: Well, it's a case of have to with Gordon Gherkin, I guess.
0: Huh?
3: He's had so many musicians go into the army, the only ones he can get are old men who just know numbers like, oh, you beautiful doll and stuff. Criminy, those gates really creak.
1: Well, if this place charges such awful prices for dinner, it's not for us, McGee. We've got better places to put our money, such as it is.
0: Oh, we can afford it, Molly, just this once.
1: Oh, let's not kid ourselves. We can't lick war stamps with our tongues in our cheeks. Good night, Alice.
3: Good night.
0: So long, Al. Now let's see where... Uh-oh. Hey, taxi! Taxi!
1: Where are we going, McGee?
0: I just thought of a swell place. Hey, driver, take us to that Hawaiian place up on 14th Street. The Waikiki Hole. Yeah, hurry, and don't spare the horses.

0: Well, thanks, bud. Here's your fare and 15 cents for yourself. Don't spend it in riotous living.
1: Oh, my. Well, it looks like this place was doing a big business, McGee.
0: That's a very popular spot. You like Hawaiian music?
1: Oh, I love it. You know, I'd like to live in the islands and swing and sway the livelong day in a skirt of hey, hey, hey.
0: I tell you, there's something
2: well,
0: about...
2: Well, hello, folks. Don't tell me you're going nightclubbing.
1: Hello, Mr. Wilcox.
0: And what if we are, Junior? We've been downtown before, at night. Nobody has to tie us up when a streetcar goes by. We wear shoes, too. In fact, I even know how to catch a waiter's attention clear across the room.
2: Well, I've never known how to do that, pal. What's the secret?
1: Well, you walk over to him and stick a fork in his leg.
0: Hey, you told me on the phone you couldn't come to our party tonight. How come now we find you out nightclubbing now?
2: Well, this place does such a terrific business, I have to come at odd hours to talk to the manager. He's an old customer of mine.
0: Oh, here we go again, folks. Just bear in mind that Wilcox is to Racine, Wisconsin, what McCarthy is to Bergen. Except that Bergen is sometimes surprised at what comes out, and Racine never is. Excuse the digression, Junior.
2: Sure. But I was just talking to the manager about his kitchen floor.
1: Say, I wonder what he uses on the linoleum to keep the colors fresh and bright and preserve it against all the wear and tear and protect it against all the stuff that must be spilled on it from day to day.
2: Why, he uses Johnson's self-polishing glow coat.
1: No.
0: My God. Well, well, well. It's a small world, isn't it?
2: You know, the kitchen in this place is immaculate. Every noon before they open up, the kitchen boys pour out some glow coat, spread it around, and in 20 minutes or less, the kitchen floor is a beautiful sight to behold. Mm-hmm. Gleaming, sparkling, spotless. Restaurant owners like Johnson's glow coat because they don't have to waste time rubbing and buffing it to a high polish.
0: Oh.
2: When it dries, it has a high polish.
1: Well, this is the place we've been looking for, Mr. Wilcox.
0: Yeah, we both love that soft, restful Hawaiian music. Hey, you think it'd get us a table in here, Junior?
2: Well, let's open the door and take a look.
0: All right.
2: No, I don't think so.
0: Yeah. I see what you mean. Well, come on, Molly. Let's go.
1: Well, this place looks a little quieter, McGee. Know anything about it?
0: No, we'll ask this guy coming out. Hey, bud, you been in the Pelican Club here?
3: Yes, why?
1: Why do they call it the Pelican Club?
3: When you see the size of your bill, you'll know, madam.
0: What kind of place is this, bud?
3: Horrible.
1: How's the music?
3: Raucous.
0: The food?
3: Atrocious.
0: How's the service?
3: Arrogant.
1: Crowds.
3: Maddening.
0: Prices?
3: Sheer larceny.
1: Well, if it's that bad, why do you patronize it?
3: I have to. I own it. Good night.
1: Well, frankly, McGee, I'm getting a little worn out. Can't you think of any place we could go and dance?
0: Look, let's stop at Kramer's drugstore and get a bowl of soup and a sandwich and then go to a nice dance hall. Like, for instance, the Cassidy Hotfoot up on the north side.
1: Oh, that's a swell idea. After all, a nightclub doesn't...
4: Well, now, who would I be meeting so far from home than Molly and Fibberland? Children, you're a sight for sore eyes, which I happen to have because of a slight argument with the head waiter at the Gay Paris.
1: The Gay Paris?
0: Hey, we were thinking a little earlier about going there for dinner and dancing, Uncle Dennis. What was your argument about?
4: Oh, the dirty, underhanded Mahomedan gave me a piece of steak that was stolen off the tread of a General Sherman tank, and I made a joking reference to the same.
0: Oh, I see.
4: I says, I don't mind eating the horse, Mansoor, but after this, would you be so good as to remove the harness before not quite cooking it enough? And the battle was on.
1: Oh, dear. Was it quite a fracas, Uncle Dennis?
4: Oh, it was a glorious bit of a brawl, Makushla. I led with my right. He countered with a sugar bowl. I crossed with me left. He jabbed with a ketchup bottle. Mm-hmm. I stuck me thumb in his arm. Still fighting fair. He kicked me under the chin. I slugged him with a passing busboy. He pours hot coffee down me neck. And then, that's when I lost my temper.
0: Well, nice control up to there. So what happened?
4: Well, I'm a bit confused from there on, lad. Though I dimly remember shaking hands with the Gazoon and congratulating him on putting up a fine defense.
1: And what did he say?
4: Not a word, him being unconscious at the time, as far as I could see. Had a table across his face. Oh, you can have a grand time at the Gay Paris. Whoa, tread on the tail of me coat. Oh, tread on the tail of me coat.
2: King's

0: rug.
1: Who will find that cider jug?
0: Hallelujah, hallelujah, Deacon Jones. Who's the first to church on Sunday full of pride?
2: Why, the deacon.
0: Who's the last to work on Monday sleepy-eyed?
2: The deacon.
0: And the balance of the week.
2: Who goes fishing?

0: I'm getting a little fed up with this whole thing, McGee. Heavenly days, even the restaurants are jammed.
1: Yeah, I never knew this town had so much nightlife. Maybe we should have made a reservation someplace.
0: I just made a reservation.
1: What?
0: Never to do this again.
1: Doggone it, there must be some quiet little place that has a sandwich and a cup of coffee.
0: I'd settle for a cracker and a harmonica at this stage of the game.
1: Oh, hey, there's Doc Gamble. Maybe he knows a place. Hey, Doc, wait a minute.
2: Well, hello there, Mrs. McGee.
0: Hello, Doctor.
2: Hello, McGee. You're looking very ship-shape.
1: Oh, you think so, Doc?
2: Yes, indeed. Particularly from the stern do you have a ship-shape.
1: Oh, yeah? Will anybody ever tell you you look like a sub, normal?
0: Now stop it, boy, stop.
2: Certainly. What are you two doing roaming the streets? Didn't you hear the curfew?
1: We're celebrating, Doc. It's a big occasion for us.
0: Sure, our laundry came back today.
2: Well, congratulations. How did it look?
1: Ah, beautiful, Doc. Simply beautiful.
0: Yes. Drop by tomorrow sometime and see it, Doctor.
2: Yeah. I'd like to very much. Yeah. I sent out some laundry once. But it never...
1: Oh, I'm sorry, Doc. Something you loved very much, was it?
2: Yes. Oh. 4 sulca shirts and some no-sag underwear. It's very lonely without them. Sorry to be so emotional.
0: Oh, that's all right, Doctor. We know how it is.
1: Hey, Doc, we're looking for a good place to eat, and then we want to go someplace and dance. You got any ideas?
2: No, I'm afraid not, McGee. I hate nightclubs myself.
1: Uh-huh.
2: I can get the same effect by kneeling down and banging my head on the sidewalk. And besides, I can never get a paper hat that fits me.
0: Oh, we don't want a nightclub, Doctor. Just a quiet place to eat. We can go dancing afterwards.
1: Yeah.
2: I wish I could go with you. I've always wanted to see McGee dance. I imagine it'll look something like a road scraper with a broken governor.
0: No.
1: Now, look here, Doctor. All we did was ask you a civil question about where we could get something to eat. But I'm not hungry anymore. I'm fed up with your wisecracks.
2: Why, you wouldn't know a wisecrack if it was tattooed on your forehead by Joe Miller. Without a lampshade on your head, you're the death of the party.
1: Oh, listen to him. I wouldn't know a wisecrack, he says. Why, you malpractice...
2: Say, I just thought where you might go.
0: Really?
1: Where, Doc, old man? Tell us.
2: Look, if you want good food and good service,
1: yeah,
2: with a minimum of expense,
1: yeah,
2: take the next Oak Street bus and go right on down.
0: Isn't this good coffee, McGee?
1: Wonderful. Let's dance one more dance and have another cup. I could use another order of that pastry, too.
0: Well, it turned out to be a nice evening after all, didn't it?
1: Yeah.
0: What time is it?
1: Ha, what do you care what time it is? Come on, let's dance. Or do you want to drink this one out?
0: I finished my coffee, thanks.
1: Huh.
0: Let's go.
1: Okay. Good floor, isn't it?
0: Be yourself, dearie.
1: Who was I being?
0: Harlow Wilcox. Why, darling, you're dancing beautifully. What was that last tricky little step you did?
1: That wasn't a step. I was scratching my left leg with my right foot.
0: You remember how we used to take those moonlight excursions on the Illinois River, McGee?
1: Yeah. The old city of Peoria. I think that was the steamboat that invented Fulton.
0: Yep. Used to go clear up to Starved Rock, didn't we?
1: Good old Starved Rock. Remember Fred Nittany from there? The guy I was in Waterville with?
0: Yes, you've told me all about him.
1: Oh, we had a great little act. We had one gag where I'd dance up to Fred and say, "Do you file your nails?" He'd say, "No, I just throw them away." And he'd hit me on the head with a folded newspaper. Surefire.
0: I'll bet it was. Does it bother you if I listen while you talk while we dance?
1: Not a bit. Yes, sir, those were great old days in Waterville. I wonder whatever become of all those people. There was one act, Burns and Allen, they called themselves.
0: Say, could that have been Bob Burns and Fred Allen?
1: No, this was a guy and a girl. Oh, she was cute. He was always kind of barking at her. Gracie! Like that.
0: Yeah?
1: Oh, well. They're probably sitting around some broken-down theatrical boarding house. Living on their memories.
0: Yeah.
1: Thank you, Mrs. McGee.
0: Thank you. Shall we go back to our table?
1: Yeah. Boy, am I glad Doc suggested this place.
0: So am I. Yeah. And you know what would make the evening perfect?
1: What?
0: Let's pile the dishes in the sink and wash them in the morning.
1: That's a deal. It's a deal. You haul them out while I turn off the Victrola. Lapel?

Whenever I spend a little time in my own kitchen, and that's quite often, I'll admit, I realize how important linoleum floors really are. When they're bright and sparkling, the kitchen is certainly a much pleasanter place to work in. That in itself is a good enough reason for using Johnson's self-polishing glow coat. And yet that's only a very small part of the glow coat story. A more important reason is, of course, the way glow coat protects linoleum surfaces against wear and dirt. How it makes linoleum last 6 to 10 times longer. Another is the way glow coat saves you work. Because it's self-polishing, it needs no rubbing or buffing. You simply apply and let dry. Glow coat does the rest. Even on linoleum that's been down for many years, glow coat works wonders. And if you're putting down any new linoleum, then be sure that from the very first day, it's protected regularly with Johnson.

0: McGee, wake up. Mm-hmm. McGee, the telephone is ringing.
1: Who set the clock for this time of night?
0: That isn't the clock. That's the telephone. Go answer it.
1: Hello. Who? Oh, fine. Thanks, Junior. Goodbye.
0: Who was that?
1: Wilcox. Said he got a reservation for us at the Shea Huen if we can pick it up in 15 minutes.
0: Isn't that nice?
1: That's wonderful. Good night.
0: Good night, all.

0: character of Uncle Dennis heard on this program was played by Ransom Sherman. This is Harlow Wilcox speaking for the makers of Johnson's Wax for home and industry, inviting you all to be with us again next Tuesday night. Good night.
1: This is the National Broadcasting Company.
0: The Johnson Wax Program with Fibber McGee and Molly. Makers of Johnson's Wax and Johnson's Self-Polishing Glow Coat welcome 30 new stations to their network tonight as they present Fibber McGee and Molly with songs by the petite and glamorous Martha Tilton, the top-ranking King's Men, and the music of Billy Mills. The show, written by Don Quinn, opens with I'm Not in the Mood.

Well, it's great to have Fibber and Molly back again, isn't it? They're all tanned and rested after their vacations, and I'm sure they have lots of good fun in store for your Tuesday evenings from now on. 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
1: Heavenly days. Isn't it wonderful to be home again, McGee?
2: Ah, home. A four-letter word meaning no tipping. I can hardly wait to see everybody. Tell them about Alaska and the big bear I shot. I'll knock them dead.
1: My, doesn't the house look good?
2: Yeah.
1: Uncle Dennis must have taken wonderful care of it whilst we were gone.
2: Yeah? I'll bet he's got the house full of flies.
1: Why, it's too late in the year for flies.
2: Not for bar flies. I wonder if he's home.
1: Well, I'll see. You, Uncle Dennis, it's Molly and Fibber. We're home. Yoo-hoo, Uncle Dennis. Maybe he's out.
2: He may be away, but he ain't out. That guy can hold more than
1: McGee.
2: Any...
1: McGee. Now, will you please stop talking that way about me, Uncle Dennis? He's every inch a gentleman.
2: He is? Remind me to measure him next time he falls down. Well, I'll have to admit he's got everything in pretty good order around here. Ah, boy. Let me sit down on my old easy chair a minute.
1: There you are.
2: Ah, Paw shot a bar. Thank goodness we only have to take one vacation a year. Sure tires you out, don't it?
1: Yes, but it's been a wonderful trip. You've learned all about salmon fishing, bear hunting, and underwater photography.
2: Huh? What do you mean, underwater photography?
1: You mean it was accidental when you fell out of the canoe with a movie camera? Oh, dear, look out the window and see who it is, McGee.
2: Oh, it's Mrs. Uppington. Come in, Uppy.
1: Ah, how do you do, Abigail? My, it's nice to see you again.
3: How do you do, my dear? And Mr. McGee.
2: Hi, Uppy. I'm glad to see even you. How's the world been treating you? Seldom?
1: Have you had a nice summer, Abigail?
3: Oh, delightful, Mrs. McGee, simply delightful. I've spent the summer singing for the boys in the army camps.
1: Oh.
3: Oh, but tell me, where have you been and what have you been doing?
2: Well, sir, Uppy, we drove to Seattle and took a boat to Alaska. Wonderful country, too. It's the...
3: Oh, my, how those soldiers did appreciate my singing. I was on the program with another lady singer, you know, and they simply wouldn't let me leave the platform. They kept shouting, more, more, give us more.
1: Oh, well, that must have made the other singer feel fine. Who was she?
3: Grace Moore, I believe.
2: Well, let me tell you about Alaska, Uppy. It's a beautiful country. You ain't seen anything till you've seen the first rays of the Arctic sun glinting on the icy waters of Ketchikan Creek with the...
3: Oh, you must tell me all about it, Mr. McGee, sometime. But now I simply must be going. I must let nothing interfere with my work for the boys. Oh, did I ever show you the lovely letter of appreciation I received from the White House for my work in a previous national emergency?
1: Yes, you did, Abigail. And I must say it was real thoughtful of President Lincoln to do it.
3: Yes, indeed it was. I beg your pardon. It was President Wilson. Goodbye.
2: Wow. If I'd have been you, Molly, I wouldn't have been quite so...
3: I almost forgot. Welcome home.

0: have to admit, McGee, Uncle Dennis has kept the house in apple pie order.
1: He would. He knows I don't like apple pie. Is he home?
0: Yes, he's taking a nap.
1: What's that?
0: I told you. Uncle Dennis is taking a nap.
1: Yeah, but what's that noise?
0: It's a woodpecker. He sleeps like a log.
2: Yes, indeed.
1: By the way, I wonder if that taxidermist in Seattle has sent me that bearskin yet.
0: Oh, it's too soon, dearie. Takes a little time to cure it, you know.
1: Not when I shoot them. When McGee draws a bead on them, bang. They're cured of whatever troubles they ever had.
0: Come in.
1: Well, well, well. Billy Mill.
0: Hello, Billy. My, it's nice to see you again.
1: Hello, kids. Welcome home.
0: Thanks, Billy. And what kind of a summer did you have?
1: Swell, babe. Very groovy. You mean gravy? No, groovy. In the groove.
0: Oh. Have you the same bunch of nice boys in your band this year, Billy?
1: Yeah, all but my scribble player. Had to let him go.
3: Why, Bill?
1: You know what a scribble is?
0: No.
1: Neither did he, neither did I, so I had to let him go.
3: Well, we went up to Alaska, Billy. Great country, too.
1: Yeah, I've heard of it. Up that way, isn't it?
3: Yeah, you ought to run up there sometime, Billy. Boy, if you could ever get a load of the first rays of the Arctic sun glinting on the icy waters of Ketchikan Creek. Ah, Alaska.
1: Say, maybe my secretary would know what a scribble is.
3: Alaska.
1: I'll ask him myself. See you later, babe. So long, kid.
3: Alaska myself. If that ain't the worst pun...
0: Well, he couldn't help it. He just reads what's rotten.
3: You mean written.
0: I know what I mean. All the time we have... Oh, Mr. Wilcox.
3: Hi, Harlow. Welcome home. Or no, you're supposed to say that.
4: All right, welcome home. Have a nice trip.
0: Simply grand, Mr. Wilcox. Did you know we went to Alaska?
4: Yes, I heard about it. Have fun?
3: I'll say. Paw shot a bar.
4: He did?
3: Yes, sir.
4: Gee.
3: 7 feet 3 inches from Beezer to Bustle, too. Ah, that's a great country, Harlow. If you could ever see the first rays of the Arctic sun glinting on the icy waters of Ketchikan Creek...
4: I had a great time myself this summer, right here in Wistful Vista.
3: You did?
4: Yeah. Boy, if you could only see the beauty as I do, in the first rays of the Wistful Vista sunshine, glinting on the lovely surface of a freshly glow-coated linoleum, bringing out new life to the pattern and coloring and protecting it from scuffing and cracking, you wouldn't have to go to Alaska.
0: Yes, but you can't shoot bear in somebody's kitchen.
1: He doesn't shoot bear, he shoots the...
0: McGee!
4: Incidentally, Molly, you'll have to give me partial credit for your house being so well kept while you were away.
1: Why, Uncle Harlow? Asked Little Fibber, with a mischievous twinkle in his merry blue eyes, because he knew darn well what was in store for all his little radio friends.
4: Well, I stopped by and gave Uncle Dennis a lecture on the value of Johnson's glow coat in the home.
1: Oh.
4: I made him set down his tray of ice cubes and really listen. Look, Dennis, I said, Molly took great care in selecting that linoleum, and you've got to take good care of it. How, he says, putting the corkscrew back in his pocket. With glow coat, I said. It shines as it dries in 20 minutes or less, and dirt and dust wipe right off. Well, that was the story, and now I've got to be getting along, folks. Say, I'm glad you're back.
3: Hey, wait a minute, Harlow. I want to tell you about Alaska. It's the most wonderful...
4: Wait a minute. Have you told anybody else about it?
0: No, he hasn't, Mr. Wilcox.
1: Why?
4: Then don't tell me. You know I can't keep a secret.

0: I think I'll put it on the floor in front of my bed. Then on cold winter mornings...
1: Oh, look, McGee, never mind the bearskin now. You've got to help me take down the curtains. They're going to the cleaners.
0: Oh, let's do that tomorrow.
1: I never saw such a man. You either work like fury for a few minutes or you sit down doing nothing.
0: I know. I'm a member of the sweater set.
1: What's that?
0: Yeah, I either sweat or set. Don't you get it, Molly? I says I'm a member of the sweater set.
1: Ain't funny, McGee.
0: Well, so what? You might have gone along with me on our first show.
1: Well, everybody seems to know we're home again.
0: Yes, the Johnson Wax Company asked me not to keep it confidential. Come in.
2: Well, hello, Mrs. McGee. Hello, little chum.
0: Gildersleeve.
1: My, it's nice to see you, Mr. Gildersleeve. Won't you have a chair and a cup of tea?
2: No, thank you, Mrs. McGee. I can't stay but a moment. I just dropped in to say goodbye.
0: Goodbye? Where are you going?
2: I'm not going. I've gone. I've moved to Summerfield. I'm managing the estate of my niece and nephew.
0: Whoa, well, what you going to do with your house here, Gildy? Sell it or rent it?
2: Sell it. Would you care to buy it as an investment?
0: Me? Why, I wouldn't give you a nickel for that rat-ridden rabbit hutch, Throcky.
2: Oh!
0: Remember when that house had an iron deer out on the front lawn, Molly?
1: Yes. Whatever happened to it?
0: It looked around one day and took a look at that house and ran away.
2: Now, look here, McGee. I've taken plenty from you in my day, but by George... Oh, my goodness.
1: What's the matter?
2: I must remember to buy George, my caretaker, a little gift. He's been taking care of my house this summer. Did you meet him?
0: No, we were up in Alaska, Throcky. There's a wonderful place. I shot one of the biggest bears in...
2: Yes, and how did you like it, Mrs. McGee?
1: Oh, I had a wonderful time, Mr. Gildersleeve.
0: The way I happened to shoot him was, I was walking around the bend to catch a can crick, when all of a sudden...
2: What time is it?
0: It was early in the morning. Just as the first rays of the Arctic sun were glinting on the ice...
2: I mean, what time is it now?
1: 3:30, Mr. Gildersleeve.
2: Oh, dear. Just got time to catch my train. But I just couldn't go without coming in to say goodbye to you, Mrs. McGee. And Fibber... My little chum.
0: You mean we ain't gonna see you anymore, Gilly?
2: Chin up, little pal. That's life, you know. After all, we're just ships that pass in the night. I hope you miss me as much as I'm gonna miss you.
1: Well, ships that pass in the night had better miss each other.
0: Man, I hardly know what to say.
2: Well, let's just say this isn't goodbye. It's au revoir.
0: Oh, I can't say that, Gilly.
2: Why not?
0: I can't pronounce it. Let's just say goodbye. Goodbye.
2: Goodbye. Oh, another thing. My lawnmower.
1: What about your lawnmower?
2: McGee never returned it. And I'm going to need it in Summerfield.
0: Now, wait a minute, Gildersleeve. You know very well that ain't your own lawnmower.
2: It is, too. You borrowed it.
0: It was mine, and you borrowed it.
2: What?
1: That broken-down clover clipper has changed hands oftener than the world's wrestling championship. Can either of you prove ownership?
2: Yes.
0: How?
2: It's got my initials carved on the underside of the handle.
1: Well, if it has, it's yours, Mr. Gildersleeve. Go get it, McGee.
0: I will not. If he wants it, let him go get it himself.
2: All right, I will. Where is it?
0: It's right in there.
2: Here?
0: Yes.
2: Okay. By George, I'll... Oh, my goodness! McGee, aren't you ever going to straighten out that closet?
0: And here, back from their summer vacation, no bigger but better than ever, your favorites and ours, the King's Men, singing Little Eyes of Jane.
3: I got a gal and you got none.
4: Little Liza Jane.
3: I got a gal and you got none.

0: Good, boys.
1: Hey, Molly. Must have been a bad storm in Whistle Vista while we were gone.
2: What makes you think so?
1: You know that ship in the bottle on the mantle?
2: Yes.
1: Well, two lifeboats are missing. Hardly
2: come
1: with
2: in.
1: You. Well, if it ain't old Wallace Wimple. Hi, Wally, old man.
3: Hello, folks.
2: Come right in, Mr. Wimple. It's nice to see you again.
3: Thank you, Mrs. McGee. I hope you had just a peachy vacation.
1: Oh, we did, Wimple, we did. Swell trip. Went up to Alaska.
3: Isn't that wonderful?
1: Mm-hmm.
3: I've been trying to persuade my wife to take a trip up there, too.
2: Oh, you'd simply love it, Mr. Wimple.
3: I know I would, Mrs. McGee. But she won't go unless I go along. I simply can't leave my business.
1: What is your business, Wimple?
3: I'm a poet.
1: Oh, a poet, eh? Well, you ought to grow a beard, Wimple. Poets are more impressive with beards.
3: I did once, but the people who buy my poetry didn't like it.
2: Oh, to whom do you sell your poetry to?
3: Burma Shave.
1: Incidentally, how is your wife, Wimple? Same as ever?
3: Oh, yes. She had a wonderful time listening to the Lewis Nova fight on the radio last night.
2: Oh, how did you like it?
3: I didn't hear it. I was doing the dishes.
1: Wimple, what you need is a few weeks in Alaska. Make a man of you. Go up there and hunt and fish and rough it. Then come back and assert yourself.
3: That sounds like a wonderful idea, Mr. McGee.
1: Betcha.
3: But do I have to come back?
2: Why, of course not.
1: Maybe you wouldn't want to. Boy, if you ever saw the first rays of the sun glinting on the icy waters of Ketchikan Creek...
3: Oh, I'm sorry. There's my wife honking for me. Coming, dear. Goodbye now.
1: So long, Lori.
2: Poor Mr. Wimple. Say, what's his wife like, McGee?
1: Well, roughly, like the backfield of the Green Bay Packers. I hate to say that, loving football the way I do. Oh, well, look who's here, Molly.
4: Hi, mister.
1: Well.
4: When'd you get back, huh? When'd you?
1: Oh, just a little while ago, sis. My, you've grown, haven't you? Your vacation must have agreed with you. How old are you now?
4: Hmm?
1: I says, how old are you?
4: I bet you can't guess, I bet you.
1: Seven?
4: No.
1: Six?
4: Mm-mm.
1: Five?
4: No.
1: Eight?
4: No.
1: Well, you must be more than four. You're not nine, are you?
4: No.
1: Well, then I give up.
4: You didn't try five and a half.
1: Ah, five and a half?
4: No.
1: Well, anyway, you're a little young to be getting coy about your age. What you been doing this summer, sis?
4: Oh, I went to a Girl Scout camp, I betcha. I'm a brownie.
1: Oh, you are, eh? Mm-hmm. Well, shake, sis. There's a touch of leprechaun in me, too.
4: Gee, it was wonderful, mister. I learned first aid and how to give artificial respiration and everything.
1: You did, eh?
4: Hmm?
1: I said you did, eh?
4: Did what?
1: Learned how to give artificial respiration.
4: I know it.
1: Well, if you knew it... You must have had an interesting summer, sis. We had one, too, though. Went up to Alaska.
4: Gee, did you?
1: You betcha. Ah, Alaska's really marvelous. It's the thrill of a lifetime to be walking along on Ketchikan Creek with the first rays of the Arctic sun glinting on the icy waters and see an Eskimo trotting along behind his dog sled, cracking his whip in the air and hollering, mush, mush, mush.
4: I'm hungry.
1: Oh, go on. Ever see a kid with an appetite like hers, Molly?
2: Well, she'll outgrow it. All little girls are like that.
1: Mm-hmm.
2: They love menus when they're young, and they love used men when they're old. Now, will you help me take down the curtains?
1: I'll drag them down with my teeth after that one. I don't know, Molly. I don't think I will. I don't feel like that. I don't feel good.
2: What's the matter?
1: I'm worried about my skin.
2: Well, take a warm bath and rub a little oil on it.
1: No. I mean my bear skin.
2: Oh.
1: Those guys promised they'd send it to me just as...
2: Come in.
5: Hello there, kids. How's everything?
1: Hi, old father.
2: nice summer, Miss
5: Sure Melton. Did, daughter.
1: Hey, Molly, watch his eyes pop out when he finds out where we've been. You know where we went this summer, old-timer?
5: No, I don't, Johnny. Personally, I went up to Alaska.
2: Alaska?
5: Yep, wonderful country. Shot a bear, too.
1: You shot a bear?
5: Yep, one of the biggest bears ever shot in Alaska.
1: Oh, sure.
5: Never mind about me. Where'd you kids go?
2: Well, remind us to lend you a lightning rod when you leave, Mr. Oldtimer.
5: Why, daughter?
2: You just stole our thunder.
5: That's pretty good, daughter. Or it would be if I knew what you meant. That ain't the way I heard it.
1: No.
5: The way I heard it, one feller says, t'other feller says, he says, this Joe Louis is a great fighter, all right. He's practically invisible. You mean invincible, says t'other feller. I do not, says first feller. I could see him as plain as I can see you. Well, I gotta be getting along, kids. Remind me sometime, tell you about Alaska. That's a great country.
1: That does it.
2: What, McGee?
1: Sit down, Molly. There's something I want to tell you.
2: McGee, what is it? Don't look like that. You frighten me.
1: Sit down, Molly.
2: But what do you want to tell me, dearie?
1: I want to tell you about my trip to Alaska.
2: But I was right there with you, remember?
1: I know, but I got to tell somebody or I'll bust.
2: Oh. All right, dearie. Go ahead.
1: Well, thanks. Well, sir, if you ever saw the first rays of the Arctic sun glinting on the icy waters of Ketchikan Creek...
2: Heavenly days up the creek again.
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1: Ladies and gentlemen, Molly and I and the Johnson Wax people and all of us would like to take this occasion to wish Harold Perry every success with his new Sunday afternoon program, The Great Gildersleeve.
2: Yes, we'll miss him on Tuesday nights, but we're proud that our association was a stepping stone toward his own show.
1: And if he learned anything from me about the finer points of acting and timing and characterization...
2: It'd be a miracle.
1: Yes. Good night.
2: Good night, all.

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15: Traveling, gardening, painting pictures, hobby shop.
16: What are you doing, McGee?
15: I'm making a list of things folks like to do when they retire.
16: Well, add sitting to that list, will you? That's what you like to do. Anyway, who's retiring?
15: Well, not me. Not yet. But retirement is something that every man jack of us thinks about from time to time.
16: Every woman jill of us, too, McGee. Well, go ahead now. There's more to retiring than just thinking about it.
15: Uh-huh. Retirement, that is really carefree retirement, has to be planned for. And the best way to start is with a Prudential Retirement Income Plan.
16: 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With a Prudential Retirement Income Plan, you can be sure of a monthly income when you reach the age you want to retire at.
15: And you'll get this regular income, money coming in every month for just as long as you live. Well, Molly, did you want to say something?
16: Yes. Yes, I did. Mm-hmm. Folks, why don't you call your Prudential agent? He'll tell you how you can see all your retirement dreams come true with a Prudential Retirement Income Plan.
1: When Dr. George Gamble passed the word that his mother was coming to visit him for a few days, Mrs. McGee invited them both for dinner this evening. Preparations are underway at 79 Wistful Vista right now.
16: My goodness, look at the time. McGee, Dr. Gamble and his mother will be here any minute. Did you finish setting the table?
15: Yep, all set, I think.
16: You think? Aren't you sure?
15: You know, as much as I've heard old Docie mention his mother, I never really believed he had a mother. I always figured lightning struck a blubber factory and Doc popped out in a blue serge suit carrying his satchel and been walking.
16: Oh, McGee, now. We haven't time for foolishness. Is the table all set?
15: I think so. I got an odd feeling, though. I forgot something. But...
16: napkins?
15: Oh, they're on. So is the butter dish. Salt and pepper shakers.
16: I hope you use the good silver because...
15: silver, that's it. Where is the silver? I knew I forgot...
16: oh, never mind. I'll do it. You answer the door. That must be them now. Let them in. I'll be right with you.
15: Oh, okay. Good thing I'm here to answer the door or she'd really be in a mess. Trying to set the table and let the guests in and... ah, good evening. My great and good friend George and your charming mother, I see.
17: Hiya, Sonny.
15: Well, don't stand there blocking the view, Fats, doctor. I want to get a good look at this charming little lady.
18: Oh, isn't he nice?
17: Mother, I'd like you to meet a very dear friend of mine, but since she's apparently busy in the kitchen, I'll introduce you to her husband. This is it.
18: Oh, George, he gets so silly sometimes. How do you do, Mr. McGee?
15: Well, this is a real pleasure, Mrs. Gamble. There's something puzzling me, though.
18: Puzzling you?
15: Yes. How can such an intelligent and charming lady as yourself be related to this large oaf here? Are you sure the hospital didn't get the babies mixed up and he's really the son of Frankenstein?
18: Oh, no. He's much too short for that.
15: Much too... hey, that's good. Too short for...
16: I'm sorry I wasn't here to open the door. It's so nice to have you.
17: Hiya, Molly. Mother, this is Molly McGee. This is her.
18: Molly, I've heard so much about you.
16: Well, how do you do, I'm sure. I've looked forward to this for so long. Here, let me have your coats.
17: Say, I'm terribly sorry about this, Molly, but just as I left the office, I got a call from Mrs. Kincaid. She's worried about her husband. I'll have to go look in on him for a moment, if it's all right before we...
16: oh, sure, Doctor. Dinner can wait.
15: We'll be desolated, George. Don't hurry back.
17: Oh, I'll only be a half hour or so. There's nothing wrong with the man, really. He's just a hypochondriac. But it makes his wife feel better if
16: I show. Oh, I understand.
17: You know, I had him pegged the minute he walked into my office. Just one look at a man's face and I can pretty well tell the type of person he is.
15: Hmm. Must be a very painful experience for you shaving every morning.
16: Oh, McGee. Oh. Go ahead, Doctor. If your mother doesn't mind sitting here with us.
18: Oh, I'm delighted to have a chance to visit with you. You and Mr. McGee and I can talk over old times.
15: Old times?
18: Well, George has written so much about you two. I feel as though we've known each other for years.
16: Well, that's very kind of you.
18: His letters are always filled with the latest goings-on at 79 Wistful Vista. He's often mentioned what a sweet and sensible girl you are, my dear.
16: Oh, no.
18: Well. And you, Mr. McGee, how did you ever get your head out of that fishbowl? The time you were playing space cadet with the little girl down the street. George never gave me the payoff on that experience.
17: Well, that's quite a story. Tell it to Mother while I'm gone, Molly.
18: Yes, and when you finish, I'd like to tell you a few cute anecdotes about George.
19: Uh-oh.
18: Like the time he got his head caught between the bars at the schoolyard.
17: Ma. No kidding.
18: Had to call out the fire engines. And then there was that open manhole cover the day we got him his first pogo stick.
17: Ma.
15: Oh, boy, this sounds fascinating. Well, run along, George. I have a feeling this is going to be real interesting.
16: Oh, McGee.
15: Here, sit in this easy chair, Mrs. Gamble. Make yourself comfortable and don't leave out any details, because we want to know all about dear old George. Hey, Molly?
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15: Hey, Molly, look at this picture of Doc at the age of 6 months on a bearskin rug.
16: Oh, my goodness, isn't that cute? Yeah.
18: That's my favorite picture. I keep it in my wallet and carry it everywhere.
15: Boy, this sure is fun. I'll bet George doesn't know you carry that picture around.
18: Oh, heavens, no. I wouldn't dare show this if he were here. He's changed somewhat since his picture was taken.
15: Yeah, about 900 pounds.
16: McGee. See, I wonder what's keeping Dr. Gamble.
15: Yeah, me too. He's been gone over an hour. I'm worried.
18: Worried? Oh, dear, you don't think anything's happened. I mean...
15: Oh, no, nothing like that, Mrs. Gamble. The only thing that worries me is the longer it takes him to get back here, the hungrier he's going to be, and boy, that boy of yours can eat.
16: Now, McGee.
18: George is much too heavy, isn't he? I wish he'd watch his appetite and not eat so much.
15: Oh, how much you eat has got nothing to do with how much you weigh. It's all got to do with your basic nummambulism.
18: How is that?
15: Well, I'll explain it to you. You see, inside of everybody, there's a lot of little fat-producing molecules, and they...
16: Well, dearie, I'm sure Mrs. Gamble knows.
15: Oh, it'll just take a minute. Now, these little molecules are surrounded by corpuscles. And did you ever see a corpuscle, Mrs. Gamble?
18: Yes, many times. I'm a graduate nurse, you know.
15: Oh.
18: That's where I met George's father, in medical school.
15: It's a gland condition. That's what makes people fat.
16: Why didn't you say that in the first place instead of... I'll get it. Hello, 79... Oh, it's you, Doctor. We were wondering... Your car?
15: What is it, kiddo?
16: The doctor's car won't start. Mm. Would you run over to Kincaid's and bring him back?
15: Oh, sure. Probably something simple. You know anything about mechanics, Mrs. Gamble?
18: No, not a thing. It's a complete mystery to me.
16: Well, you sit tight, Doctor. McGee will be right over. Bye.
15: Well, you see, there are pistons and bearings, Mrs. Gamble. And when the bearings bear down on the pistons, the crankcase gets cranky. Oh, okay, Molly. I'm going. Kincaid's, huh? Well, you get dinner ready. We'll be right back.

0: It's us, kiddo. Doc and me. We're back. He was just stalled. I gave him a push.
1: Good. You boys wash up. Dinner's on the table.
0: Okay, Molly. Before we go wash, Doc, tell me more about this Reedon character, just by looking at a guy's face that you were talking about. That's fascinating.
2: Well, as I told you at Kincaid's house, I can pretty well judge a man's talents, personality, what sort of work he'll be best at, and all that sort of thing.
0: Just by looking at the guy's face, huh?
2: Uh-huh.
0: That's amazing. Say, could you tell from looking at a picture?
2: A picture? Mm-hmm. Well, it's not as accurate, of course, but...
0: Of a 6-month-old boy?
2: I could probably tell quite a bit. I've had a lot of practice.
0: Because a friend of mine was over the other night, and he left a snapshot of his kid here. It's over there on the coffee table.
2: Uh-huh. This picture here? This baby on the bearskin rug?
0: Yeah, that's it. I know it's asking a lot to try and tell from a baby picture, but...
2: Well, you'd be surprised how much you can tell about a child's future, McGee. Just the formation of his features, spacing of the eyes, size of the nose, slope of the forehead.
0: Yeah? Well, look it over, Doc. Look it over.
2: Yeah.
0: The kid's name is Clyde. Yeah, little Clyde. Tell me all about little Clyde.
2: Well, for one thing, just one look at this kid and there's a face only a mother can love. He sure is ugly, isn't he?
0: Now, you're analyzing, I ain't. Proceed, Doctor.
2: Well, now as to the personality of this youngster. I'd say from the shape of the head that this kid'll never reach any high level of intelligence. Be just above a moron, most likely.
0: That's amazing, Doctor.
2: And judging from the eyes and the mouth, he'll undoubtedly be conceited. Probably fancy himself quite a fellow.
0: Undoubtedly.
2: In fact, I'd say without question that this kid can only grow up to be an obstinate, arrogant boor. Even the nose points in that direction. If you can figure what direction his nose is pointing, because it looks to me that... What are you laughing at?
1: McGee? Hey, what's going on? What is it?
3: Well, we thought you and George were watching.
0: Molly, listen to this. This will kill you. I got that picture there, the one Doc's got. You know, the snapshot on the bearskin rug.
1: Huh? Oh, there it is. It must have dropped out of our album.
0: Yeah, and Doc says this kid, our album?
1: Yes, I got our album out and showed Mrs. Gamble how you looked on a bearskin rug when you were 6 months old.
0: Oh, let me see that. Oh, my gosh, that is me.
1: Sure is.
2: Certainly it's you. That's why I held it so you couldn't look over my shoulder, laughing boy.
0: Why, you...
2: I sneak a look at this picture every time I come over here. Oh. I love it.
0: Well, why, of all the... You knew that was me.
2: Sure.
0: Why, of all the dirty, low-down...
1: Wait a minute. Will somebody tell me what's going on here, Doctor?
0: Why, you...
3: George, what is it?
1: Dr. Gamble, McGee, come on, tell us what's going on.
4: 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Just Plain Bill and Woman in Love for dramatic entertainment. And Pauline Frederick reporting for all the latest news. You'll hear them all and many more, brought to you all through the week by NBC Radio. 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
3: It's been so nice meeting you both. And that was a wonderful dinner, Molly.
1: Thank you, Mrs. Gamble. We enjoyed having you so much.
0: We hope you'll come and see us again next time you're in town.
2: We will, Sonny. And any time you want your character analyzed, just bring me a snapshot.
3: George, now that's enough.
2: Ah, Ma, I'm just kidding.
3: Well, don't pay any attention to him, Mr. McGee.
0: I never have.
3: He's been doing that character reading ever since he was a youngster.
0: Yeah.
3: He's never been right yet. Good night, and thanks again.
0: Good night.
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4: 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The show is written by Phil Leslie and Ralph Goodman and directed by Max Hutto. We'll join Fibber and Molly in just a moment. Cancer isn't a pleasant subject, but one thing is certain. We can't act as if we were ostriches and hide our heads in the sand simply because we don't want to hear an unpleasant subject. The wise person will learn all he can about this dread disease, and in so doing may save his life. There is no pain in the early stages of cancer. The American Cancer Society urges you to take heed of this fact, for ignoring any one of cancer's 7 danger signals because there is no pain can result in death. Cancer can be cured, but treatment must be started when the disease is in its early stages. When pain is felt, it is often too late. Learn how you can recognize the signs of early cancer. As a part of its educational activities supported by contributions from the public, the American Cancer Society makes this life-saving information available to you personally or in a program for your union, club, or church group. Address your request to cancer care of your local post office. Don't delay. Protect yourself now.
2: Let's see, I wonder if we got anything to put... Hey, Molly.
1: Yes, McGee?
2: I need some help. Look, we got a little box about an inch wide and, say, 5 inches long?
1: No, I don't think so.
2: Well, how about 1 2 inches wide and maybe 5 or 7 and 7.5 inches long?
1: What do you need a box like that for?
2: I want a gift wrap, a cigar.
1: A what?
2: A cigar for our mailman. Mr. Bagby. Today's his anniversary, and I thought it'd be nice.
1: Isn't that a sweet idea? How did you know it was his anniversary?
2: Right here in the morning paper.
1: Really? What anniversary is it, does it say?
2: 179.
1: Well, isn't that nice? Mm-hmm. Goodness, I can remember when he and Mrs. Bagby... What? Did you say 170?
2: I don't think we're talking about the same thing, my dear. The anniversary I'm referring to has to do with the United States Post Office.
1: Post Office?
2: It's not only Bagby's anniversary. An anniversary for all postal employees.
1: Oh.
2: Yep, today happens to be July 26th. A date never to be forgotten by mailmen from coast to coast.
1: Don't tell me it's Dr. Scholl's footpad day, because...
2: Oh, Molly, please.
1: Don't look at me that way. Yeah. I'm entitled to a little corny joke now and then. Some of those old ones you...
2: It's the 179th anniversary of the start of the mail service in the United States of America, and if you'll find me some ribbon, I'll put it around this cigar and attach this happy anniversary card to it without the box, and please hurry up before Bagby gets here and louses up the whole thing.
1: Right away, sir.
2: Gee whiz. Most men's wives let them be the comedians, but not my wife. She's got a hair...
1: There you are. Now, which do you like, green ribbon or gold ribbon?
2: Well, which do you like?
1: What kind of a cigar are you giving him? A 50-center or one of your own brand?
2: One of my own special alfalfa Coronas. It ain't the price now, it's the sentiment.
1: Use the green ribbon. 2 puffs on that cigar and his face...
2: I'll take the gold. Come on, tie the gold ribbon around the cigar while I hold it, will you? I never could tie a good bow tie.
1: Okay, hold it still.
2: Hurry, will you? I want to slip it in the mailbox before Bagby gets here. I'll tie this card onto it and...
1: There you are.
2: Well, I'll be right back. Boy, I'd like to get a look at old Bagby's face when he opens our mailbox this morning. I bet a tear will come to his eyes.
1: Ah, there goes a good kid. And when I say kid, I mean someone who had so much fun when he was 12 years old, he just stayed there. If all husbands are like mine, the hat people ought to put out a propeller beanie because they'd make a fortune.
2: All set, kiddo. We just did our bit for the American mailman.
1: Kind of gives you a warm glow, doesn't it?
2: Yeah, them guys deserve a little show of appreciation because...
6: Grocery boy!
1: In here, Mr. Oldtimer.
2: Yes, sir, every day, no matter what the weather, through hail, sleet, snow, these fearless men make their appointed rounds. Hi, Oldtimer. What you holding your hat over your heart for?
6: Why... That was the grocery boy's creed you just decided, wasn't it, Johnny?
1: Oh, no, he was talking about the mailmen, what a tough life they have.
6: Mailmen? Huh. Why, compared to the life of a grocery boy, kids, a mailman's life is duck soup.
2: Oh, yeah.
1: Well, I don't know about that. Mailmen put in a pretty hard day.
6: Oh, I'll admit it's a little hard keeping one eye on the house numbers, one eye on the dogs, and trying to read the postcards at the same time. But I tell you, it's us grocery boys that got it rough, kids.
2: What's tough about your job, besides the steaks you deliver?
6: Well, you take this morning, for instance.
2: Yeah?
6: I had 36 orders to deliver before 10 o'clock.
2: Wow.
6: I didn't have time to do nothing except throw them into the boxes and go, man, go. Run out to the parking lot, chucked them in the truck, took off up Elm Street and hadn't got more than three blocks before a cop pulls up alongside of me onto a motorcycle.
2: Yeah, that's always when they stop you when you're in the biggest hurry. What'd he say? What'd he say?
6: Where do you think you're going, he yells. Want to get yourself killed?
1: Oh, dear.
2: Give you a ticket?
6: Had his pencil out and writing before I could say, I wouldn't do that if I were you, son. I got friends at City Hall.
1: Annoyed, was he?
6: Fit to be tied, daughter. And when I looked at that jaywalking ticket, I realized that
2: jaywalking?
6: Yep. I was in such a hurry when I left the market, I clean forgot the truck. So long, kid.
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2: And furthermore, do you realize how many miles a mailman walks in a year?
1: Millions, I suppose.
2: No.
1: Now look, McGee, I agree that mailmen are wonderful, hard-working fellows, and they deserve to have their praises sung.
2: You betcha.
1: But after 16 choruses, the song gets tiresome. And besides being the anniversary of the first mail, today is also Monday. And I've got a tub of laundry soaking. So excuse me, please.
2: Okay, Tootsie. Oh, no starch in the collars this time, huh? My neck gets sensitive in the summertime. Didn't hear me, I guess, because it's too... I'll get it, Molly. Come in.
9: Hi, mister. Hi.
2: Oh, hi, Deanie. Come in. Well, you having fun today?
9: No, Mr. McGee, no.
2: Oh?
9: All the kids are gone to the park or fishing or something today.
2: Oh.
9: Yeah, it's real dull all over the block, I betcha.
2: Well, come on in, set a spell. Maybe I can make up for the lack of excitement in your life by telling you a little story, sis.
9: Oh, boy, a story.
2: Mm-hmm.
9: That'd be wonderful, Mr. McGee.
2: Yep.
9: I went out this morning to play Indian, and I went all over the block, and there wasn't anybody to tomahawk or tie to trees or anything.
2: I see.
9: And I get restless, I betcha.
2: Yeah, well, maybe a story will soothe you a little. Just put your rope and your bow and arrow on the coffee table there.
9: Okay. What's the story going to be about?
2: Well, today happens to be a special day, Teenie. July 26th. The 179th anniversary of the delivery of the first mail in the United States.
9: Oh, gee.
2: Therefore, in honor of this great occasion, I'll tell you the story of the first letter ever delivered by a man whose name is never to be forgotten by anyone connected with the Postal Service.
9: Oh, boy. What's his name, Mr. McGee? What's his name?
2: His name? And you'll have to get that information from someone connected with the Postal Service. They never forget.
9: Oh.
2: This story starts back in 1775, way back before they ever heard of a postage stamp or a mailbox. They didn't have the fine, efficient mail delivery system we have now. In fact, there wasn't any mail service at all.
9: Gee, you mean if I was living in those days and I wanted to send away for a genuine scalpel tomahawk like this one here, I'd have to tear off the box tops and take them all the way to Chicago myself?
2: Yep. It's like I say,
0: In them days, they didn't have any smiling, friendly mailmen like that nice Mr. Bagby who delivers our mail.
9: Oh, I like Mr. Bagby. I like him. Mm. He's wonderful.
0: He sure is. And that's why I'm telling you this story, Teeny, kind of in his honor. And if you don't mind, I'll dedicate the story to our great and good friend, Bagby the mailman. Okay?
9: Sure. It's okay with me.
0: Good. Any questions so far?
9: Yes.
0: What?
9: What does dedicate mean?
0: Oh. Well, that means I'd like our good friend, Mr. Bagby, to... Just a minute, sister. Come in. Oh, Wally Wimple. Hi, Wimp.
10: Hello, Mr. McGee. I hope I'm not intruding.
0: Oh, of course not. Come in, boy. You know Mr. Wimple, Teeny.
9: Hi, Mr. Wimple. Mr. McGee is telling me a story about the mailman.
0: Yeah, in honor of today being 179 years since the first day the mail was delivered, I'm telling her a story about it, Wimp. Sit down here at my feet next to Teeny and I'll continue.
10: Oh, thank you. But I can't stay. I only stopped in for a minute to tell you the nice thing Mr. Bagby just did for us.
0: Yeah, I was just telling Teeny what a swell old guy Bagby is. Matter of fact, I'm dedicating my story to him.
10: Oh, you couldn't have picked a more considerate and thoughtful person. Look at this.
0: Hmm?
10: This lovely card he left in our mailbox. Happy anniversary, it says. And it's got a cigar tied to it with a gold ribbon.
9: Oh.
0: What?
10: Oh, I know it's a cheap cigar.
0: Why?
10: I wouldn't light it with a 10-foot match.
0: Huh.
10: But just the idea of that busy man remembering.
0: Remembering what?
10: Today is the third anniversary of the day Sweetie Face gave up smoking. Cigars.
0: Hmm. Well, that's a fine thing to do.
10: Yes. She'll be so delighted when I tell her that Mr. Bagby didn't forget. I'm going right down to the gym now and... Oh, I nearly forgot. Here's a letter that was sticking out of your mailbox. I thought I'd bring it in before the breeze blew it away.
0: Oh, who's it for? Molly or me? I thought she got...
10: No, it seems to be your county tax return.
0: My county tax return? The one I sent out on the 20th? 10 seconds before the deadline?
10: 3 cents postage due.
0: What?
9: Uh-oh.
0: You mean them guys had the gall to bring back my... Why, them inefficient penny-pinching postal punks. I'll get a $4 penalty for this. Oh, that backstabbing Bagby. Can't trust me for 3 cents.
10: Well, I'd better be running along.
0: The nerve of them civil service saboteurs. They'll hear about this.
9: I'll go with you, Mr. Wimple. There won't be any story today. Bye, Mr.
0: I don't mind if Bagby refuses to smoke my cigars. But by George, when they bring my mail back just because I forgot to stamp it, they've gone too far. This is the last time
4: Fibber and Molly will be right back. Here's an interesting recipe for you. Take a little homicide, add lots of danger and intrigue, put in a pinch of blackmail, and season with a beautiful blonde or two. Mix well, and you have a smooth, satisfying evening of mystery entertainment that serves any number of people. The entire family, in fact. And that's the dish that NBC Radio has whipped up for you tomorrow evening. Yes, mystery fans know that Tuesday is their night. There's Barry Craig, Confidential Investigator, starring William Gargan. And there's also the tense half-hour starring Dane Clark called Crime and Peter Chambers. And that's not all, for Tuesday means another trip on the side of law and order with Jack Webb in Dragnet. And say, how about a quick look into the future? Here's some news that's too big to keep. Lux Radio Theater is coming to NBC, and you'll hear it every Tuesday beginning September 14th. Yes, it's radio's greatest dramatic show, Lux Radio Theater, on NBC in the fall.
0: Hey, kiddo, turn on the radio, quick.
1: Why? What's on?
0: Well, turn it on, you'll see. It's a swell program, and...
4: And be sure to be with us tomorrow night for another chapter in the lives of Fibber, McGee, and Molly.
0: Ah, we missed it.
1: Yes, we'll get it tomorrow night.
0: Yeah. Good night.
1: Good night, all.
4: NBC has brought you the Fibber, McGee, and Molly program transcribed with Bill Thompson as the old-timer and Wallace Wimple. This is John Wald inviting you in on the fun tomorrow when Doc and Mr. Wimple serve as kitchen help to Fibber, McGee, and Molly. Get behind the headlines to the heart of the news tonight on the NBC Radio Network. The Fibber, McGee, and Molly Show. Every weekday at this time, NBC brings you Fibber, McGee, and Molly transcribed. The show is written by Phil Leslie and Ralph Goodman and directed by Max Hutto. Fibber and Molly will be with you in a minute. A match, a cigarette, pipe, or campfire can send flames rampaging through our forests or grasslands, causing enormous losses in natural resources, wildlife, and in many cases, human lives. Careless travelers year after year have been responsible for fires which consume millions of acres of timber and grasslands and result in what has been called America's most shameful waste. Shameful because 9 out of every 10 forest fires could have been prevented. Think of it. 90% of our forest fires are caused by careless people who may even unwittingly start huge conflagrations that require the day and night toil of hundreds of men battling the flames at the peril of their lives. To guard our precious forest, do remember and observe these simple rules. Crush out all cigarette, cigar, and pipe ashes. Break all matches in two after using them. Drench all campfires thoroughly. Stir and douse again. And above all, first find out what the law is about using any fire in the area where you are. Remember, only you can prevent forest fires. The owner and proprietor of Quilby's Variety Store in Wistful Vista is taking a short vacation. In her absence, the store is in the hands of Fibber, McGee, and Molly.
0: That's $1.80, $2.40, 50 cents, $4.60, and $12.25. That's $21.55 altogether. Thank you, ma'am. There's your change. Here, let me open the door for you. I'll call again.
1: My goodness, I heard that cash register ringing all the way downstairs in the stockroom, McGee. Who was that?
0: Nobody. I was just practicing. In case somebody should walk through that door.
1: Oh, my goodness. It's no wonder Miss Quilby wants to sell this place. We haven't had one customer all morning.
0: Well, don't worry. It'll build. I'm mauling over a few plans right now that'll make this joint a gold mine. There's nothing wrong with this store that packing it with a few customers wouldn't fix.
1: That's a brave thought, McGee, but let's face it. This place is deader than a canned sardine. It was very nice of you to tell Miss Quilby you'd take over for a few days and build up business for her.
0: Why, sure.
1: And you've been sweet to let me straighten the stock and sweep out the basement while you did all the heavy thinking.
0: Mm-hmm.
1: But now let's quit, huh?
0: Quit?
1: Let's just call Miss Quilby and tell her business is extinct. And we hope she's had a nice rest, and if somebody makes her an offer for this place, grab it.
0: Quit? A McGee quit? I guess you don't know very much about my family tree, my dear.
1: No, just the branch I found you on. Figuratively speaking, of course.
0: Well, it may come to you as a surprise to you, but you're married to a direct descendant of one of the stubbornest men that ever lived. That great Irish hero, Sir Bulldog McGee.
1: Sir Bulldog McGee?
0: Yes.
1: Never heard of him.
0: He was a man who became famous because he refused to give up.
1: Even after the police threw in the tear gas?
0: I'm talking about a soldier, Mrs. McGee. A warrior. Sir Bulldog McGee was a great leader of men, a man whose army met 6 straight defeats.
1: Some leader.
0: Wait till you hear the rest of it. One day, this great descendant of mine was sitting it out between wars in a cave.
1: Under a rock.
0: And suddenly he noticed a spider spinning a web directly over his head.
1: A spider? Oh, you know how I hate spiders. Can't we talk about some other relative?
0: This story's got a moral to it. On account of because, you see, every time that spider started the web, he'd slip and fall down. 6 times it happened. But was that spider discouraged? No, sir. Back it went every time. And on the 7th try, the web was finished. And you know the moral to that story?
1: Don't sit under a spider when he's trying to spin a web?
0: Right. Don't sit under... No, of course not. The moral is, never give up. And when Sir Bulldog McGee seen how hard that spider kept working, in spite of everything, it changed his whole entire complete life.
1: I suppose he got his army together after that and went back and won the war.
0: No. He quit the army, opened himself a spider ranch, and started selling cobwebs to the movies. Made a big success. And that's what I can do with this store as soon as I get a few of my plans underway. I'll have this place packed with customers. I'll have the joint jumping like a frog on a hot sidewalk. I'll have the customers knocking each other down to get in here. Sure wish somebody'd walk in that door.
1: Me too. Even if they walked in carrying a gun, it would at least break the monotony. Say, you don't think that front door's locked, do you?
0: Oh, of course it isn't locked. My gosh, you don't think I'm that stupid, do you? Open up for business and keep the door locked. Where are you going?
1: No, it's unlocked, all right.
0: Gee whiz, that's a little insulting, Molly.
2: Walk over there and try the door like that after I told you.
1: I'm sorry, McGee, but I just wanted to check. With all the people walking by here today, you'd think somebody would stop in. What's this hanging on the door?
2: Oh, all stores have got that, Molly. It's just a sign that says open on one side and closed on the other. That's so the people won't come in. Oh, my gosh, I forgot to turn it over. No wonder business is so dull. I'll put the closed sign on the open side and put the open side on the closed side.
4: There's more fun with the McGees shortly. If you have children of school age or children who will be entering a public school within the next few years, you're naturally very concerned with conditions in our school system. But it isn't a problem for parents alone. It should concern everyone. It is estimated that by 1960, there will be 8 million more children in our public schools than there are now. Ways must be found to accommodate them, and preparations must begin now. More equipment, more textbooks, more schools, more teachers will be needed. 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And if you want free information about the way people in other communities are improving their schools, write to this address, Better Schools, 2 West 45th Street, New York City. 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For guidance in what steps to take, write Better Schools, 2 West 45th Street, New York City.
1: That's $1.35, sir. There's your change. Drop in again.
11: Okay.
1: McGee, I just made a sale, $1.35.
2: Please, Mrs. McGee, I'm busy with a customer right now.
1: Oh, I'm sorry. I didn't realize that you were so busy.
2: Now then, madam, let me check this order again. You have a dozen pink ones, 4 in the light green, 8 red, and half a dozen brown in the large size. Will that be all?
9: No, I changed my mind, mister. Put them back and give me all black ones.
2: Oh.
9: I like black jelly beans the best. I didn't know you had black jelly beans, Mr. McGee.
2: We don't have black jelly beans. We're all out, Teeny.
9: I see them right there, I betcha. Black ones, there.
2: Those are the white ones you put back a while ago. 4 times.
9: Oh.
2: Yeah.
9: Gee, I don't want those dirty old things. You better just give me 3 suckers, Mr. McGee. The wrapped ones, more sanitary.
2: Okay, here. 3 suckers. That's 6 cents.
9: Don't I get an extra one? Miss Quilby always gives me an extra sucker when I buy 3 because she likes me, and...
2: Okay. I can't spend all day on a 6-cent sale, sis. Here's an extra sucker. Is that all, I hope?
9: Oh, boy. A red one.
2: Yeah, red one.
9: Gee, you're wonderful to little children, Mr. McGee, and I...
2: Fine. Now, if you'll just let me have the 6 cents, we'll finalize the whole financial transaction and I can get back to work.
9: What time is it?
2: 4:30. Why?
9: Oh, gee... I can't possibly eat 4 suckers before dinner, Mr. McGee. I'll just keep the extra one, and you can put the others back.
2: What?
9: I'll stop at Kramer's Drugstore and get an ice cream cone with my 6 cents.
2: Why?
9: I can eat ice cream faster than 4 suckers.
2: Hey.
9: Thanks, Mr. McGee.
2: Still think that kid's a midget. Oh, well. That's what comes from selling penny stuff. If I owned this joint, I'd throw out the candy counter. Just keep enough on hand to eat myself.
1: What'd you sell, McGee? I didn't hear the register.
2: That was Teeny.
1: Oh, her. Well, how much did it cost us?
2: A big sucker.
1: Yes, you always were for Teeny, but how much did it... Oh, a candy sucker.
2: Yeah. You can't make any money fooling with kids. It's just goodwill, that's all.
1: I made a couple of sales. We've got about $4 in the register.
2: Well, we ought to have 400. You don't sell hard enough, Molly.
1: I gave them what they asked for.
2: Oh, you can't just give a customer what he asks for. You gotta be scientific. Use the power of suggestion on them. Whatever they want, suggest something else. Till they come...
1: Well, now, here comes a customer. You handle it.
2: Right. Now, pay attention now to how I do it. Ah, good afternoon, sir. Welcome.
12: Well, hello there, kids. Hi, Johnny. Hi, daughter.
1: Hello, Mr. Oldtimer.
2: Hi.
12: Never expected to run into you here. Doing your Christmas shoplifting early, Johnny?
2: No, I'm in charge here, Oldtimer. I'm running this joint, building up the business for Miss Quilby.
12: Well, from what I hear over at the market, it's a pretty hopeless job. Seems like Miss Quilby's handled this business the way you handle your lunch, Johnny.
2: How do you mean?
12: Let it all go to pot. Last I heard, she was ready to sell out fixtures and all for $1,000. Said she'd even throw in her car, and it's got four brand new tires.
11: Well, things are different around here since I took over. All it takes is a little know-how.
12: Talking about know-how, you know how I can get waited on around here? I just got paid, and I'm itching to buy.
11: Well, I'll be happy to wait on you, sir. I want to show Molly how the power of suggestion works anyway, how to make a customer happy. What do you want?
12: Just one item, son. Won't take long, and I'll be on my way. If you'll just reach me down that...
11: How about some razor blades?
12: Razor blades?
11: You shave, don't you? Can always use razor blades.
12: Well, now you mention it, I could use some blades. I'm out. 10-cent size will do.
11: Good. I'll just put them in this basket and walk around the store with you. Probably a lot of things you'll need. Razor blades, toothpaste, pencil, thumbtacks, shoelaces, and the beanie with a propeller on it. You sure that's all, old-timer?
12: I guess that's it, Johnny. Everything else I either got or can borrow.
11: You see what the power...

0: I'm afraid you'll have to take all this stuff back, Johnny.
1: Take it back? Oh, no, you don't. All sales are final. Your money's already rung up and in the register. I'm sorry.
0: Oh, shucks. I didn't get what I come in here for, son.
2: I'm afraid McGee got you a little confused with his salesmanship. What was it you wanted?
0: No, it don't matter now. It's too late anyhow.
1: What do you mean?
0: Oh, I've been saving to buy that $15 ivory chest set there in the window, but now I'm $1.20 short.
1: What?
0: Took me 8 months to save it up, too.
2: Heavenly day.
0: Well, don't fret, kids. I'll be back for it again by Christmas, and maybe even sooner if somebody leaves me some money.
1: Yeah,
0: but in the meantime, don't let anybody buy it because...
3: 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Elliot Lewis and Julius Abruzzo help build up the hilarity, and Phil tops it off with his chuckling good comedy interpretations. 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
1: I'm just trying to build up business, Molly, that's all. 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
2: No.
1: You don't like it, huh? Be great publicity.
2: McGee, if you think I'm going to jump out of an airplane in broad daylight with a parachute that says prices too come down at Quilby's, that's the stupidest thing I ever...
1: Okay. Don't get disturbed, my dear.
2: Well.
1: I'll think of something. Good night.
2: Good night, all.
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0: before we get into today's story, let's help Fibber straighten Molly out on this point.
1: McGee, ever since that nice prudential man of ours told us about that mortgage cancellation plan, there's something I've been wanting to ask him.
2: Well, I don't profess to be a professor, kiddo, but what's your particular problem?
1: Well, just this, McGee.
2: Mm-hmm.
1: Almost everyone knows the Prudential Insurance Company has a special plan that will pay off a family's mortgage if anything happens to Dad. But what about those families living in rented homes or apartments? Doesn't the Prudential have a plan to protect them, too?
2: It sure does. And just as you may have guessed, it's called the Prudential Rent Payment Plan.
1: That certainly makes sense.
2: You see, a Prudential Rent Payment Plan will provide your family with money to pay the rent each month if you're no longer here. You'd never have to worry about the first of the month rolling around because you'll always have your rent money on hand. Now, of course, if you should ever decide to buy a house, this policy can be used to cover a like amount of your mortgage debt.
1: Sounds perfect to me, McGee. So, friends, if you want to be sure there'll always be a roof over your family's head, keep them covered with a Prudential Rent Payment Plan. Your Prudential agent will be glad to tell you more about it.
0: Here's a contented man on his way home after a busy day downtown.
3: Oh, I had a cocker spaniel, and his life was full of tears, 'cause every time he...

0: took a step, he stepped upon his ears. Oh, the monkey. Hey, Molly, I'm home.
1: Well, welcome, traveler. Have a nice day downtown?
0: Yep, very worthwhile day. Run into Vic Newcomer down at the Elks Club.
1: Oh?
0: Mm-hmm. His wife just had a baby boy, so he gave me a cigar.
1: Good, a boy, huh?
0: Yeah, I had a two-bit bet with him that it would be a girl, though, so I had to give the cigar back. Broke even.
1: Oh. What made you think the baby would be a girl? Just guessing or something?
0: Oh, I don't know. It just seemed logical. His wife's a girl.
1: True.
0: After that, I stopped in at the brokerage house to see how them stocks I've been thinking of buying were doing, and I broke even there, too. One went up and the other went down.
1: Seems fair enough.
0: All in all, I had a very pleasant day, and what's this?
1: Oh, I nearly forgot. That's a phone call that came for you. I wrote it down there so you'd be sure to see it.
0: Call Mr. Whitwilliger. Vista 4111. I don't know any Mr. Whitwilliger. In fact, the only guy I ever even heard of with that name is the district attorney.
1: That's the one. Wants you to call him right away.
0: Yeah, the DA wants me to call him?
1: That's what his office said.
0: Gee whiz, what's he wanting with me? They got nothing on me, Molly. I'm innocent. I'm as clean as a dishwasher's knuckles. They can't pin anything on me.
1: Well,
0: I was...
1: listen, now, don't get all upset about it. They didn't say they had anything on you. The girl just said the district attorney would like to talk to Mr. Fibber McGee.
0: Are you sure it was me they wanted? Maybe it was some other Fibber McGee. Did you ask him which Fibber McGee? Because
1: how many Fibber McGees do we know, heaven help us?
0: Well, just me, I guess.
1: Well, then you're the one he wants. Here's the phone.
0: Oh, now, wait a minute. Let's not be too hasty about this, Molly. He's waited all afternoon. He can wait a while longer.
1: I told his secretary I'd have you call the minute you got home.
0: Well, officially, I ain't home yet. I'm still out on the front porch wiping my feet. Gee whiz, I wonder what the heck that... Who's that?
1: Come in.
0: Oh,
1: it's Mr. Wimple.
0: Oh, hi, Wimp. Come in.
2: Hello, folks. I can't stay but a minute. I just stopped in to show you my new top coat. You like it?
1: Oh, nice. That's a good-looking coat, Mr. Wimple.
0: Yeah, very handsome hunk of haberdashery, Wimp. What'd they clip you for a set of threads like that there?
2: Well, I traded my old Macintosh in on it and...
1: Traded it in, huh? Looks like the automobile boys have gone into the clothing business.
0: You have to give much to boot?
2: Not a single solitary cent.
0: What?
2: I was so happy about it, I just had to drop in and tell you.
0: No kidding. An even trade. What's the name of this place? Maybe I could...
2: It's the Vegetarian Restaurant and Health Juice Bar on Oak Street.
1: The Vegetarian Restaurant and...
0: Health Juice Bar?
2: Yes. I was in there having my lunch. Mock liver and bacon, made from soybeans and hickory-smoked vitamin tablets, when I noticed a sign saying, "Watch your hat and overcoat."
0: So?
2: Well, it was very difficult to watch my hat because it was on my head. So I sat and watched my Macintosh a while.
0: Yeah, but this new top coat, how'd you...
2: I'm coming to that, Mr. McGee.
0: Oh.
2: This coat was hanging next to mine on the wall, and the man who owned it was sitting at the next table drinking celery and carrot juice highballs when suddenly he jumped on a table and announced that he could clobber any man, woman, or child in the place.
1: Heavenly days.
2: Well, the juice bartender picked him up and threw him out into Oak Street. And then he threw my Macintosh after him.
0: No kidding. Your coat. Well, what'd you do? Did you tell him?
2: I tried to, but nobody would listen.
0: Uh-huh.
2: So I grabbed this coat and ran out to exchange it for my Macintosh, but the other fellow had disappeared.
1: Well, didn't you go back to the health food bar and try to...
2: Oh, yes. Yes, of course I did. But after they threw me out for the third time, I got a little discouraged.
0: Boy, I'd like to get thrown out a few times for a good-looking top coat like that. Ain't there any name in it or anything, Wimp?
2: No. Nothing but a ham sandwich and two chicken legs. Frankly, I don't think the man was a true vegetarian.
0: No.
2: Goodbye now.
0: So long, Wimp. Well, I think I'll go upstairs and take a nap before dinner.
1: McGee?
0: So... Hmm?
1: Before you go upstairs, don't forget to call the district attorney.
0: Oh, gee whiz, how can I forget it when you keep yapping about it all the time, Molly? Look, if the DA wants me, he'll call again. And if he calls again, tell him I'm out. Because the minute that phone rings, I'll run out the front door so you can tell the truth and not have it.
3: Back to Wistful Vista in a minute.
4: Sometimes we allow very trivial things to take on such big proportions. For instance, tired eyes. How gloomy and dull they can make the whole world seem. Yet how simply they can be avoided with Murine. Just give each of your tired eyes a two-drop bath of Murine, and in a matter of seconds their feeling of fatigue gives way to a sensation of cool refreshment. Murine 7 tested ingredients are scientifically selected and combined so they blend perfectly with the natural fluids of the eyes. That's why Murine is as gentle as a tear. Why you may use it as often as your eyes call for refreshment. On arising, Murine helps wake up your sleepy eyes, helps overcome their droopy feeling during the day, and lets them close more comfortably at bedtime. Bathing your eyes with 2 drops of Murine in each eye is such a pleasant, comforting thing to do. That's M-U-R-I-N-E, Murine for your eyes.
0: If I could just figure out what the D.A. wants to talk to me about, I wouldn't mind giving him a ring. But gee whiz, when
1: you... The only way to find out is to call him, McGee. It's probably nothing serious. You haven't done anything wrong, have you?
0: No. Not lately. I don't think.
1: Well, then, for goodness
0: sakes... Hey, I wonder if it's about... No. The statute of litigations has run out on that one. I hope.
1: What one?
0: Oh, the time I talked to the motorman while the streetcar was in motion.
1: For heaven's sake, that isn't much of a crime.
0: Well, things got a little involved there at the time. You see, I was arguing with the motorman, and he got so flustered, he run through a stoplight and hit a garbage truck, and... Well, I guess the water kind of scared the policeman, on account of because when the horse jumped through the Bonton window...
1: Wait a minute. Horse?
0: Yeah.
1: Through the Bonton window? Well, water scared the policeman?
0: Yes.
1: Give me this a little slower. This is one you never told me about.
0: Well, naturally. You were visiting Aunt Sarah at the time.
1: I was?
0: I had trouble enough without...
1: Start at the front.
0: I just told it to you. The motorman hit a garbage truck, and it went over the curb and sheared off a fire hydrant, and when the water shot up in the air, the cop blew his whistle, and the milkman going past with a load of milk's horse got scared and leapt through the Bonton window, and no, it couldn't be that. That, the DA doesn't want me for that. They already arrested me for that at the time it happened.
1: Well, this is all news to me. When did this happen, and how did you make out?
0: 1937, and I won my case.
1: I'm glad. And surprised, too.
0: I merely explained to the court that if the motorman had had that brake handle where it belonged, on the brake, instead of waving it in my face, he never would have run through the stoplight and hit the garbage truck so it went over the curb and sheared off a fire hydrant, causing the cop to blow his whistle and scare the milkman going past with a load of milk's horse.
1: Come in. Well, Dr. Gamble, glad to see you.
5: Hello, Molly, and good afternoon to you, prunehead.
0: Sure wish I knew what the heck that was.
5: Why the puckered puss on your flabby friend, Molly? Somebody put alum in his bubble gum?
1: No. The district attorney wants McGee to call him, doctor, and it's got him all upset.
5: Upset? Why? You've been printing your own dollar bills, Sonny?
0: No, I haven't been printing my own dollar bills, Sonny. I don't know what that DA is going to try to pin on me, but whatever it is, I didn't do it. I'm innocent, do you hear? Innocent, I say.
5: And what's all the hullabaloo about?
0: Well...
5: Just because Whit Williger phones you doesn't mean he's got a warrant out for you.
1: That's what I keep telling him, doctor.
5: Probably nothing at all. Maybe he wants you to serve on the new grand jury. Or maybe he's organizing a good government committee and wants your help.
0: Hmm.
5: Or maybe the man just wants to take you to lunch and get you to swing some votes for him this year.
0: Yeah. Yeah, it could be that. I never thought of it that way. Gee, you think that's what he wants, Doc?
5: Frankly, no. I'm just trying to cheer you up. Hmm. Let me know when visiting days are, Muggsy. So long, Molly.
1: Bye, doctor.
0: Why, that big, fat backstabber. I ought to hand me the phone.
1: Here.
0: I'll get this thing settled right now. I've done nothing wrong. What am I worried about?
1: My thoughts exactly.
6: District Attorney's office.
0: Good. I'd like to talk to the DA, sis.
6: Who's calling, please?
0: I am. Fibber McGee, 79 Wistful Vista. Mr. Whitwilliger called me.
6: In regard to what, please?
0: That's what I want to know in regard to what. He called me.
1: Tell her you haven't done anything wrong.
0: And whatever it is I done, it's a lie.
1: Oh, dear.
0: So put Whitwilliger on the line, because I want to find out what this is all about.
6: I'm sorry, sir. Mr. Whitwilliger can't talk to you now.
0: What do you mean he can't talk to me now? Why not?
6: Because he's gone for the day. Call him tomorrow.
0: What? Gone for the day? Why, he's got a crust sneaking out on me like that.
6: If you'll call tomorrow...
0: Of all the dirty tricks. Phones an innocent taxpayer and leaves me up in the air, not knowing what kind of crimes I'm being framed for. He can't do this. Call him at home. Get him on the phone. I'm gonna... Hello? She hung up.
1: Oh, dear.
0: I'll tell you one thing, Mrs. McGee. I'm not going to take this thing lying down.
1: What are you going
0: to
1: do?
0: I'm going to sit up all night. I'm too worried to go to bed and sleep. I won't close my eyes all night. This thing has got me...

0: Ability.
1: Hi, this is Vaughn Monroe. I've long been associated with RCA Victor, so you can take it from me that this year, as always, you can depend on RCA Victor for the brightest TV ideas. 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And remember...

0: Yes, I hated to phone you at 10 o'clock at night, Doctor, but this D.A. thing has McGee so upset he won't even go to bed, the poor lad. Going to sit up all night and worry, he says.
1: That's ridiculous. Get him upstairs. What's he doing?
0: He's sitting in the living room with a stack of sandwiches, reading True Detective and making notes on a scratch pad. Oh. I thought you might suggest something to... Oh, wait. Hang on a minute. McGee. Never mind, Doctor. He's asleep.
1: Yes, I hear him. Good night.
0: Good night, all.
2: 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The thing to do is tune in tomorrow evening and find out. 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
17: The Johnson Wax Program with Fibber McGee and Molly. The makers of Johnson's Wax for Home and Industry present Fibber McGee and Molly, written by Don Quinn, with music by the King's Men and Billy Mills Orchestra.

Those of you who were listening to this program about a month ago may remember my asking our listeners a question. What I said was this: have you ever been dissatisfied with Johnson's self-polishing glow coat? Now, some folks might say that I was just naturally courting trouble to ask such a question. But here's what happened. In spite of the difficulties of controlling raw materials and containers this past year, exactly 315 people wrote us that they had had an unsatisfactory experience with glow coat. We were happy to make things right for these customers. But we were also happy to know that out of the millions of people who have bought glow coat during this period, the many millions who listened to Fibber, McGee, and Molly, only 315 reported that they have not had good results. This seems to me to indicate that Johnson's glow coat has given satisfaction in its wartime job of protecting linoleum surfaces. The aim of the Johnson Company is, of course, to make every single package perfect. So if at any time you are dissatisfied with glow coat or any other Johnson's wax product, remember that we want to hear from you. Just write S.C. 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

0: Did you ever watch an amateur carpenter trying to put a new blade in a hacksaw? And just as he got it properly tightened up, it went... Well, here he is, trying it again with another blade, as we meet Fibber McGee and Molly.
1: Fine bunch of hacksaw blades. I could get better iron than this out of a can of spinach. Now, let me see. One more twist. Dead rat, that dead ratted thing anyway. They must make these things out of peanut brittle.
2: What are you doing, McGee?
1: I'm getting ready to put up the porch swing.
2: What are you doing with the meat saw?
1: This, my dear uninformed woman, is not the meat saw. This is a hacksaw.
2: Oh. Well, if you have a friend in jail or something, I'll be glad to bake a cake around it and you can... What are you doing with it?
1: I'm putting a new blade into it. Blades keep busting. I've been tightening them very gently like this, and every time I... See what I mean? That makes four of them I've broken.
2: Well, why don't you leave them looser?
1: Won't cut anything if they're loose. I'll show you what I mean. Hand me another blade.
2: All right. Here you are.
1: Thanks. Now, let me see. One gentle twist. Two gentle twists. Three gentle twists. There. I guess I was just a little too...
2: Now, McGee, don't say it.
1: The dead...
2: Why do you need the hacksaw anyway?
1: I'm putting up the porch swing.
2: Why do you need a hacksaw?
1: Because a hacksaw is... I need it. It's for the... It's... My gosh, I guess I don't need it.
2: Well, fine.
1: Boy, is that a relief. I might have spent the whole day putting in new hacksaw blades.
2: Sure.
1: Now I can go to work. Hey, are my eyes going bad or is that Sig Wellington coming up the walk?
2: That's Mr. Wellington, all right. Wearing a Panama hat that must have been woven underwater and taken out wet because... Ah, hello there, Mr. Wellington.
3: There, Mrs. McGee. How you do brighten my day. And McGee... Tarnished again.
1: Hello, Sigmund. Sit down on the top step and let's talk about inconsequential things. How have you been?
2: That's the first pair of spats I've seen for a long time, Mr. Wellington. Is this a formal call?
3: Oh, no. I was going to stop in at the bank on my way back about a small loan, and I was afraid I'd get cold feet.
1: Beautiful Panama hat, too, Sig. Weave it yourself?
3: No, it's merely one of a large collection of hats I own. Mm-hmm. One of the advantages of being a theater owner is the lost and found department, you know. You must let me show it to you sometime, all but the purses, which I keep locked up.
2: Oh, too valuable, I imagine.
3: No, I just don't like to see those bags under my eyes all the time.
1: I suppose you hide the umbrellas, too, because they remind you of the overhead.
3: Very amusing. But what, may I ask, are you constructing with this vast array of mechanical impedimenta, my friend?
2: He's putting up the porch swing, Mr. Wellington.
1: You can stick around and give me a hand if you want to, Sig.
3: No, thank you, my friend. The last time you did some repair work, I gave you a hand. In fact, I gave you my all. In fact, that is my all right there. I've been looking all over for it.
1: Hey, wait, what are you... Oh, well, take it then, engine giver.
3: How splendid to have it back again. It isn't a pleasant thing at my age to feel that one has lost his punch. Well, good day, old chap, and Mrs. McGee, au revoir until next
2: week.
3: Yes, but the thought of seeing you again gives me strength.
2: My, isn't he charming, McGee?
1: Yeah, more personality than an onion sandwich. I'd like to buy him for what I think of him and sell him for what he thinks of himself. Did you see him go away with half my tools?
2: Now, don't exaggerate, McGee. He only took that little awl and he had a perfect right to it. He loaned it to you a year ago.
1: That's beside the point. He knows I got to put up this porch swing and deliberately ran off with a very useful tool.
2: What would you need an awl for?
1: I need an awl for the... In case I have to... It'd make it the... I always... You could... It might... Well, I guess I don't need it at that.
2: Of course not. Well, I've got to go see about dinner, dearie. And if you need help, you just call for me.
1: Okay. There goes a good kid. She knows when it comes to carpentering, I don't know my neck from a folding ruler. But does she ever criticize? Yes. But does she mean it? Certainly she means it. That's why she does it. She's a...
4: Hi, mister.
1: Huh? Oh, hi, Teeny.
4: Hi. Hey, what you doing, mister? What you doing?
1: Well, I'm...
4: What you,
1: I'm putting up the porch swing.
4: Putting up a what, mister?
1: Porch swing. Don't you know what a porch swing is?
4: Sure I do, I betcha. We got one at our house.
1: Oh, you got a porch swing?
4: Hmm?
1: Hey?
4: What'd you say, mister?
1: I says you got a porch swing.
4: Gee, how'd you know? Who told you?
1: I was walking by one night and it squealed.
4: Oh.
1: Look, sis, I'm a very busy man. Very busy. I gotta put the porch swing up.
4: Oh? You got everything you need, mister?
1: Yes, I have. Now, if you'll just get out of my way and I'll stand...
4: Are you sure you got everything?
1: Certainly I'm sure. Let me see. Hammer, screwdriver, hacksaw, brace and bit. Yes, I have.
4: Oh, I'll bet you haven't, I bet you.
1: Well, I'll bet you any amount of money you want to bet up to 10 cents that I got everything here I need to put up the swing.
4: Let me see the dough, mister.
1: Okay. There you are. Thin dime. Now, what do I need to put up the porch swing that I haven't got?
4: The porch swing.
1: The Oh, my gosh, I forgot to bring out the porch swing.
4: Sure you did.
5: Billy Mills and the orchestra and Besame Mucho.

0: My goodness, this swing did need some fixing, didn't it?
1: Yeah, but it'll be okay. I put new slats in all across the back, tightened up the arms.
0: Well, it looks pretty good.
1: Mm-hmm.
0: Where'd you get such nice slats for the back, dearie?
1: Out of the front fence.
0: The front fence?
1: Mm-hmm.
0: McGee, you mean those are pickets?
1: Now, don't worry. I took them out so as it don't show. I took out every other picket, see, and the fence looks like it's supposed to be that way. You walk past it fast and you don't notice a thing.
2: Hello, Mrs. McGee. Hi, Mr. McGee.
0: Hello, Alice, dear.
1: Hi, Al. Sit down and watch me put up the porch swing.
2: Oh, thanks. We had a porch swing at home, and the boys liked it so well that I didn't get to see a movie for 3 summers.
3: That's all.
2: And my father finally had to remodel the house and tear out the front porch so I'd get a chance to go out at night.
0: Well, it's a great place to get a boy to propose, Alice.
2: Yeah.
0: In fact, that's how I snagged Mr. McGee in our porch swing, wasn't it, dearie?
1: Yeah, that wasn't the only time I got snagged in that swing either. Talk about nails. Right now, I got 32 more pores than the average human body. Hey, Alice, there's a note on the table for you from a guy named Ricky.
2: Oh, him.
0: Hmm. Isn't he the boy you were out with last night, dear, the Marine?
2: I think he's a Marine merchant.
1: No. You mean merchant marine, don't you, Alice?
2: No, marine merchant. Creepers. What a salesman.
1: I catch on to it.
2: Well, I'm going up to bed now, Mrs. McGee.
0: All right, dear. If anyone else calls, we'll take the message.
2: Oh, thank you. So long now. Oh, Mr. McGee.
1: Yeah?
2: I hate to ask this, but, would you do me a favor?
1: Why, sure, Alice. What's on your mind?
2: Well, if you don't mind, could I have those pliers back that I loaned you to fix the Christmas tree stand with?
1: Pliers?
2: Uh-huh.
1: I don't believe I have any pliers with your name on them, Alice. I got some here that belong to some guy named Davis, but I don't know who
2: Al Davis, that's the one.
1: Oh.
2: He's a fellow at the airplane plant that he and I used to go together, but we quit, and now he wants all his tools back.
0: Oh, heavenly days. Of course you can have them, Alice. Here. McGee can always borrow them back in a pinch.
2: Oh, gee, thanks, Mrs. McGee. I'll see you later.
1: Well, there we go again. No pliers. How do you suppose I can put up the porch swing with everybody snaking my tools away one at a time? My gosh, a fella drives to do some work and...
0: What'd you need the pliers for?
1: To put up the porch swing, doggone it.
0: But why the pliers?
1: Because the pliers, I could use them... Well, the swing, if they'd... Say, I guess I didn't need the pliers at that. Oh, well, I can finish putting these slats in anyway.
0: Oh, my, that porch swing has really seen service, hasn't it, dearie?
1: Yeah, I'll say it has. Remember when Fred Nittany come to visit us right after the war?
0: Yes.
1: And we'd sit in this swing all day long and remorse about our different adventures?
0: You don't mean remorse, dear. You mean reminisce.
1: I don't mean any such a thing. Reminisce is when you forget to do something. Like I was reminiscing paying the gas bill this month.
0: No, that's remiss.
1: Are you kidding who? Remiss is when you take 2 shots at something and don't hit it either time. You miss and then you remiss. You're thinking of remit.
0: No, Pat. Remit means to pay and you didn't.
1: Well, then what does remorse mean?
0: It means you're sorry for something.
1: And I am, too. I'm sorry old Fred Nittany can't drop in again one of these days and remorse about our different adventures.
0: Oh, hello, Mr. Wilcox.
4: Hiya, Molly. Hiya, pal.
1: Hi, Junior. Hunker down on the top step there and watch a real carpenter carping.
4: What are you doing, friend?
0: Well, he's putting up the porch swing, Mr. Wilcox, and he always gets into one of his masterful moods when he takes his hammer in hand.
4: His hammer?
1: Yes, my hammer. What's the matter? Your ears need glasses?
4: I just wanted to point out the name burned into the handle of the hammer, sonny boy.
1: Hmm?
4: See? H-W-I-L-C-O-X.
0: Why, so they are, McGee. Did you borrow that from Mr. Wilcox?
1: My gosh, I guess I did. Well, what do you know? It's a small world, isn't it, Junior? Yeah, you can't even lose a hammer in it. This is your hammer, isn't it?
4: Well, you know me, pal. I hate to make positive statements, but...
0: Yes, I know.
1: Get him, will you? Hates to make a positive statement. What's that stuff you toss around every week about Johnson's wax? Just vague hints?
4: Well, that's different.
0: Why, Mr. Wilcox?
1: Oh, Molly, please. Asking him why at a time like this is like throwing a stick for a pup to chase. He's going to have his muddy paws in our lap now for the next 5 minutes.
4: Well, what I mean is I don't mind making a positive statement about a product like Johnson's Wax, when its ability to bring new life and beauty to floors and furniture and woodwork has been so well demonstrated. On the other hand, my first initial and last name on the hammer handle might be a coincidence. Circumstantial evidence. It isn't legally conclusive.
0: You're the only H. Wilcox we know, Mr. Wilcox.
1: I knew a Herman Wilcox once. He was a fellow...
4: You see, some things are so well established they don't need any supporting evidence.
1: This Herman Wilcox I knew had a hammer...
4: Conversely, the fact that my name is on a hammer handle would not necessarily convince a jury of my property rights.
1: Hickory hammer handle, too, Herman had.
4: Say, if I could only ask a lawyer about that, I could soon get that point settled.
1: There's a lawyer lives the third house down, Junior. Old Joe Habeas.
4: Gee, really? I'll run over and ask him. Here, let me take that hammer, pal. This is a fascinating legal technicality, and I've often wondered what would happen.
1: Well, of all... Now, how do you like that? Practically snatching a guy's hammer out from under his very eyes. If that isn't
0: what
1: the...
0: What do you need the hammer for now?
1: My gosh, the hammer's the... That's what I was... The hooks, if a nail's... Or when you... Come to think of it, I guess I was through with the hammer at that.
0: Haven't you any tools of your own, dearie?
1: Certainly I got tools of my own. Practically everything here is mine. That broken ice pick, that plumb bob, that piece of copper wire.
0: Who owns the steel tape and the brace and bit?
1: Doc Gamble. But that piece of rope is mine, and that spool that had the tire tape on it, that's mine. So is the...
0: Whose screwdriver is that?
1: Doc Gamble's. But who do you suppose owns that nail file? I do. And that handful of thumbtacks? I do.
0: Whose hacksaw is that?
1: Doc Gamble's. But he never had...
3: Pardon my long ears, but did I hear my name mentioned?
0: Oh, hello, Doctor. Come on up on the porch.
1: You ever hear the old saying, Doc? Eavesdroppers never hear anything good about themselves.
3: Allowing for your lousy grammar, smudge pot, yes, I have. And I wasn't eavesdropping. Anybody who would eavesdrop on your conversation would be stupid enough to look in the back of a telephone book to see how it came out. What's he think he's doing, Molly?
0: He's putting up the porch swing, Doctor, and please don't make any derogatory remarks. He's very easily discouraged at manual labor.
3: Well, I wasn't going to be unkind. I think it's wonderful. Get a little of that tallow away from his belt buckle.
1: Look who's talking about a tallow tummy. You got a bay window that the Dionne family could watch a parade from. You look like you had been ringed 5 times in a horseshoe game and put your shirt on over it.
3: Well, I'm the professional type, my boy. My occupation is sedentary.
1: Well, why don't you hire a sedentary, you cheapskate? Afraid she'd steal your 9 cents worth of postage stamps?
0: No, he didn't say secretary, dearie. He said sedentary, meaning that he sits down a lot.
3: Exactly.
1: What do you mean, exactly? He couldn't sit down anywhere exactly if his life was at stake. He comes in on a wing and a chair.
3: That's not bad, McGee. Not bad. It's not very good either, come to think. Incidentally, McGee, where did you get this brace and bit? My best brace and bit.
0: Why, he borrowed it from you, Dr. Gamble, didn't you, dearie?
3: It's mine, all right, but he didn't borrow it from me, Molly. Where'd you get it, you little organ snatcher?
1: Well, for your information, you big sausage, I went over to your house one day, and you were out, and it looked like rain, and here was your best brace and bit out in the backyard.
3: In the backyard? Don't give me that stuff, McGee. I keep my tools in the garage.
1: Well, where's your garage, stupid? In the backyard, that's where.
0: McGee...
1: And not only that, but the garage was unlocked, and if I hadn't brought the brace and bit home with me, somebody might have walked in and stole it.
3: Oh, yeah? Well, I never leave that garage unlocked, McGee, you little tool thief, and you know that, too.
1: Well, it might as well be unlocked with that broken catch on the back window. My gosh, anybody could pile boxes up there and get in, just as easy as I did.
0: Now, McGee.
1: Well, if that's the kind of gratitude I'm going to get for saving your tools for you, you big... Hey, give me a hand with this swing, will you? Doc, old kid?
3: Sure, McGee. Ready to put up?
1: Yeah. Come on in the house and let's get the chains for it. Yeah. I keep them put away so they don't get rusted.
3: All right. Where are they?
1: Right there in the hall closet, Doc. Just open the door and...
3: This door?
1: Oh!
5: We'll be right back. The King's Man sang "She Broke My Heart" in three places.

0: Ah, there you are, Molly. Porch swing is up.
1: And may I be the first to congratulate you, dearie. You followed through like a rabbit hound in a hollow log. Why, it even hangs level.
0: Hangs level? Isn't it supposed to hang level?
1: Well, after you're married, yes.
0: Huh?
1: But you know, a smart single girl will always have a porch swing that helps people get together at one end of it.
0: Hey, yours was always lopsided, come to think of it. The one on your porch in Peoria.
1: Yes.
0: Well, I'll be... You tricked me.
1: You tricked me, too.
0: How did I?
1: I always used to think you were so neat, the way you could tie a bow tie so nicely.
0: Huh?
1: And then 6 months after we were married, one of them fell off, and I discovered they were tied at the factory. I cried all night.
0: No, I don't know why. You might have married a guy who wore factory-tied foreign hands. Hey, look how easy the swing swings.
1: Yeah. Mm-hmm. Needs a little oil.
0: We got any?
1: I think there's some in my sewing machine. I'll ask Beulah. Oh, Beulah? Beulah?
2: Somebody out here yipping for Beulah?
0: We got any lubricating oil, Beulah?
2: Says we got which.
1: Lubricating oil, Beulah. The kind you squirt at things that squeak? Isn't there a little can of it in my sewing machine?
2: No, ma'am, there ain't a drop left in there. I used the last of it in the Valcom.
0: In the what?
2: The Valcom cleaner. Oh, you know, the carpet sweeper with the sound effect.
1: Well, remind me to get some tomorrow, McGee. We want it for this porch swing, Beulah. It squeaks.
2: Well, for goodness sake, ma'am, let it squeak. Ain't nothing more home-like than a squeaking porch swing. Saved my papa's life once.
0: What did, Beulah?
2: A squeaking porch swing.
0: Hmm.
2: Yes, it did. My papa always smoked cigars and was always falling asleep.
0: Oh.
2: One night he rocked himself in a porch swing, a-puffing and a-rocking, a-rocking and a-puffing, a-rocking and a-squeaking, squeaking and a-puffing. And all of a sudden he fell sound asleep.
1: Well, what saved his life?
2: Well, ma'am, the minute he fell asleep, the swing stopped a-rocking and the squeak stopped a-squeaking. Papa jumped up and holler, "What's that?" On account he don't hear no more squeak no more. He wake up just in time to stomp out a fire in his shirt front.
0: Stomp out a fire in his shirt front? What was he, a contortionist?
2: No, sir. He stamped it out with his bare hands.
0: Oh, I see.
2: Anyway, that's why I don't mind no squeaking, no post swing.
1: Well, maybe we better leave this one, McGee. You're always doing the same thing, you know.
0: Okay, forget the oil. Might have my own life saved by a narrow squeak.
2: Have his own life saved by a squeak. Love that man.

0: forget the squeak, dearie. Mm-hmm. I hadn't considered it in the light of a fire alarm. Come on, let's sit in the swing a while.
1: Okay. Personally, I don't mind the squeak. It's cheerful. And the mosquitoes love it.
0: Why?
1: A squeak in the porch swing is like a moose call to a mosquito.
0: It is?
1: Yeah, he goes and rounds up all his friends and says, "Come on, fellas, over to McGee's. There's somebody in the porch swing."
0: Oh, isn't this peaceful, dearie? Just to sit here and relax.
1: Mm-hmm.
0: Isn't that a lonesome sound?
1: Yeah.
0: Nowadays, whenever I hear a train whistle, I think of all the boys that are over there. And McGee, did you remember to write a check for that extra war bond tomorrow?
1: All rolled out and on the hall table with my hat. Getting it the first thing in the morning. Wish I could get a bigger one, but I'm straining the budget as it is.
0: Oh, bother the budget. We'd better come out short at the end of the month than at the end of the war.
1: Yeah, I guess that's right.
0: Like old times, isn't it? Huh?
1: Sure is. Oh, hey, I almost forgot. Reach under your end of the swing.
0: What on earth is... Oh, for heaven's sake.
1: Let me take it.
0: Here.
1: Thanks. Oh, gee. My old mandolin.
2: Tonight on the breeze is sighing. The night.

0: From an Able Air station, we just received a letter which is so much to the point, I want to read it to you word for word. It's from a young officer who writes as follows. Dear folks, what's become of Carnew? I was all over this blamed town yesterday looking for it, only to find everything else but. I didn't know auto polish was scarce, too. I'm tired enough now from using something else to write and find out if the darn stuff is off the market. How about it? Well, sir, the answer to what's become of Carnew is simple. It's going strong, and we're doing our best to supply the demand and fill all orders. It's quite apparent that car owners, more than ever before, appreciate the job performed by Johnson's Carnew. They use it because it both cleans and polishes a car with one application, makes the finish shine like a mirror with a minimum of work. You know it's more fun to drive a car that's clean and sparkling. What you may not know is that if you don't remove that grime and dirt, it may injure the finish of your car permanently. Will you remember to buy a package of Johnson's Carnew, spelled C-A-R-N-U?
1: Well, now that you got the porch swing up, McGee, and are in the mood for carpentry, you can put the screen doors on tomorrow.
2: Oh, I can't tomorrow. Make it Friday or Saturday.
1: Why not tomorrow?
2: No tools. Take me 2 or 3 days to round them all up again.
1: Oh.
2: Yeah. Good night.
1: Good night, all.
0: The character of Mr. Wellington heard on this program was played by Ransom Sherman. This is Harlow Wilcox, speaking for the makers of Johnson's Wax for Home and Industry, inviting you all to be with us again next Tuesday night. Good night.
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0: Johnson Wax Program with Fibber, McGee, and Molly, brought to you each Tuesday in America and by transcription and shortwave broadcast to our men in uniform overseas. Makers of Johnson's Wax and Johnson's Self-Polishing Glow Coat present Fibber, McGee, and Molly, written by Don Quinn, with songs by the King's Men and music by Billy Mills Orchestra. The show opens with A Shine on Your Shoes.

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0: Well, sir, espionage has come to Wistful Vista. At least Fibber McGee thinks so. Every place he goes, there's a small, dark man with a semi-concealed camera taking pictures of this and that. And here at 79 Wistful Vista, discussing his suspicions, we find Fibber McGee and Molly.
1: I'm telling you, Molly, the guy is a spy. Every place I go, there he is, snapping pictures. Click, click, click, all day long, with that little camera.
2: Well, where, for instance?
1: Outside the Elks Club, and down by the bridge, near the railroad station, the powerhouse, and every place.
2: Well, I don't know, McGee. Somehow I can't think of the Elks Club as a military objective. Though it might be classified as an ammunition dump.
1: What you mean?
2: Well, there's so much lead sitting around there.
1: But the bridge and the powerhouse and the railroad station, them are all military objections.
2: For that matter, what were you doing around the railroad station and the powerhouse and the bridge?
1: I was to all them places on business.
2: What business?
1: Well, I had to go to the station to mail an important letter. Wanted to get it off on the 142.
2: Whom were you sending it to?
1: National College of Self-Improvement in Harmonica Playing. You'll admit my harmonica playing could be improved.
2: I'll confess that without being tortured. But what were you doing at the power station?
1: There was a bunch of linemen down there installing a new transformer.
2: Yes?
1: Yes. I always been fascinated the way them guys can climb up a telephone pole with them spurs of theirs. One guy, a fellow named Joe, got a sliver in his leg, and he...
2: Remind me to send flowers, dearie. But I still don't know what you were doing there.
1: I was watching them, doggone it. Guy can't sit around the Elks playing rummy all day long, can he? And there was this guy with his little clamber. Click, click, click. All day long. You know what first made me suspicious of him?
2: What?
1: Every time I'd look at him, he'd look away.
2: Oh, my. McGee, I love you, but don't get the idea that everybody who doesn't like to look at you for hours at a time is a foreign spy. Heavenly days, the whole country will wind up in a concentration camp.
1: Just the same, there was something fishy about that guy. I think he's another Harry Matty.
2: A what?
1: A Harry Matty. You know, a spy. Harry Matty was shot in the last war when they caught her trying to conceal...
2: No, that was Matta Harry.
1: You can't be bothered with little details about...
2: Come in.
1: Oh, hi, Latrivia.
2: Why, hello, Mr. Mayor.
3: Good day, Mr. McGee. Hello, McGee. Do I understand that you called my office this morning?
1: I certainly did, Latrivia. They told me you were in a council meeting and couldn't be bothered.
3: Couldn't be disturbed, I believe, she said. Well,
1: what's the difference? You don't seem to realize, Latrivia, that we're working, that you're working for us. We pay you. You're just a public servant, and we're the public. When we want something, you ought to snap out
2: McGee.
1: Of your...
2: McGee. Huh? Don't talk like that to Mayor Latrivia. What'd you call him for, anyway?
3: Yes, I'd like to know, too, McGee. Like most taxpayers, you seem to labor under the delusion that public officials should come running to wipe your little noses every time you sneeze. If Mrs. McGee will pardon my plain speaking.
2: Mrs. McGee loves it.
1: Look, Latrivia, I wanted to report a suspicious-looking guy that's hanging around town.
3: McGee, if we arrested every odd-looking man in this town, Wistful Vista would soon be known as the deserted village. It would be a ghost town.
2: Well, McGee thinks this man was a spy, Mr. Mayor.
1: He is a spy. I'm convinced. He takes pictures, click, click, click, all day long, of everything of importance in this town. He's been following me for 2 days now. He carries a camera under his coat.
3: Does he look intelligent?
1: No. Looks like he had nothing above his eyes but sinus trouble. But that don't mean that...
2: I'm inclined to take it lightly myself, Mr. Latrivia, but maybe it would be better to investigate.
3: Very well, I'll have him picked up for questioning. Do you wish to sign a complaint?
1: Sure, I do.
2: Oh, well, then if you were wrong, dearie, there'd be nothing against you but a charge of false arrest, malicious prosecution, and invasion of private rights.
3: That's all. You might get out of it for as little as $100,000 in damages.
1: Why don't I keep my big mouth shut? Forget picking him up, Latrivia. I'll get the goods on him myself. He thinks he's trailing me. Well, I'll trail him.
2: Well, what fun. Can I play, too? And if we all join hands, we can keep better track of each other.
3: Well, if that's all you wanted, McGee, I'd better be running along. Wait a minute. Look out the window, McGee.
1: Huh? Where?
3: Under that big tree across the street. Is that the man?
2: You mean the one looking this way with his hat pulled down over his eyes?
1: That's him. That's the guy. What's he doing?
3: It looks like he's focusing a camera on your front door, McGee.
2: If they come out good, I'll take a dozen.
1: This is no time for joking, Molly. Look, Latrivia, you walk down the street and we'll see if he follows you.
3: Me?
1: Scared?
3: No. I'll keep my mouth closed so we won't plant a bomb under my bridges.
2: Oh.
3: I'll call you from my office and see what happens.
2: Oh, we'll be watching. Goodbye, Mr. Mayor.
3: Goodbye, Mr. McGee.
1: And, Latrivia.
3: Yes?
1: If anything happens to you, I'll always remember you as the best mayor we ever had.
2: A friend of the people.
1: He wore no man's collar.
2: Fearless and independent.
1: A credit to his party. The working man's pal.
3: Oh, stop it. Stop it, for heaven's sake. Nothing's going to happen to me. You watch. Keep an eye on him, McGee.
2: Good luck.
1: Gee, I hope nothing does happen to that.
3: No!
2: Oh, heavenly days, McGee. What do you suppose?
1: Oh, my gosh. I completely forgot.
2: Forgot what?
1: When I realized that guy was following me, I strung a rope across the porch steps.

0: McGee, that man is still out there. He didn't follow the mayor at all.
1: What'd I tell you? It's me he's after.
0: Well, I don't know why he should be interested in you. You don't have any military secrets. And even if you did, everybody knows you couldn't keep them. Which may be why you haven't got any.
1: Maybe them guys have discovered what I'm working on.
0: Well, then they're smarter than I am. What are you working on?
1: You won't tell?
0: Certainly not.
1: Okay. I'm working on an idea for the Signal Corps. I'm going to try and breed a triple-cross bird. I'm going to cross a homing pigeon with a woodpecker and then cross the result of that with a parrot.
0: With what object in mind?
1: To get a bird that will fly to the right place, knock on the door, and speak the message.
0: That's marvelous. Why don't you work an ostrich in there, too?
1: Huh?
0: Then if pursued by an enemy, he can stick his head in the sand and they can't hear what he says.
1: Say, maybe you got something. Oh, no. That ain't practical. I thought... Uh-oh. Wonder if that's him.
0: No, no. He's still across the street. Come in.
2: Well, I'll be a Horatio K. Boomer.
0: Hello, Mr. Boomer.
3: Good day, my dear. And a messy May morning to you, monkey face.
1: Just what is it that you think you can do us for today, Boomer?
0: Now, that's no way to talk to a guest or anybody else, McGee. Maybe Mr. Boomer has a very legitimate reason for this intrusion, or this visit.
3: Certainly have, my Pippin, certainly have. Salvaging metal for the government. Wanted to see if you had any gold or silver lying around that you can spare.
1: Gold or silver?
3: That's what I said, pistachio puss. Now, let me see. We could start with this gold wristwatch of yours, needle nose. Maybe we...
1: Let go of my watch, you nimble-knuckled nephew of Nicodemus.
0: We won't give you a thing, Mr. Boomer, unless you have some proper credentials.
1: I'll say not. You're as crooked as a plate of spaghetti. I wouldn't trust you as far as I could nudge the Normandy. Let's see your credentials.
3: Why, certainly, certainly. Credentials, have them right here someplace. Now, let me see. Here's a fresh package of bubble gum. Take it, my boy.
0: What does he want with bubble gum?
3: Don't know, my dear, but I always carry it in case I meet some little blowhard. How would I put those credentials?
1: Maybe you forgot to forge any.
3: No, I spent all yesterday afternoon. What was I looking for? Oh, yes, credentials. Here's a short length of lead pipe. Had to work on a little drip last night. Stubborn fellow. Here's a package of new $10 bills.
0: Say, what's Lincoln's picture doing on a $10 bill?
1: Sure, it ought to be Alexander Hamilton.
3: Isn't that amazing? That stupid engraver of mine majored in American history at Leavenworth. Now, where are those credentials? Credentials. Here's a small woman's handbag. Given up trying to take them from large women. And a check for a short beer. Well, well, imagine that.
0: No credentials.
3: Took the words right out of my mouth. Oh, sorry, we couldn't do any business, my tiresome little twosome. Better luck next time. Good day, my dear, and cheap cheerio to you, chipmunk.
0: Mr. Boomer's been all this time.
1: When a guy like him ain't been seen any place for exactly 90 days, you can draw your own conclusions. Hey, look, that spy is still out there. I think I'll go out someplace and see if I get followed some more.
0: Oh, no, no, no, don't, McGee. Something might happen.
1: Oh, I can take care of myself. I'll wear my badge.
0: Which one? Junior G-Man or Chicken Inspector?
1: Those are just gag badges, Molly. I got a deputy sheriff's badge from Peoria. See?
0: Oh.
1: Yeah.
0: You gonna make him follow you all the way to Peoria?
1: No. Now, look. Here's what I'll do. I'll walk kind of casual down toward the airport, then out to the steelworks.
4: Hello, folks. Say, what are you looking so serious about?
0: Somebody's been following McGee around, Mr. Wilcox.
1: Yeah, and he keeps taking pictures of me.

0: Click, click, all day long. Every place I go.
1: Oh, who is he?
2: Well, we don't know. McGee thinks he's a foreign spy.
1: Say, that's strange. I had an odd experience last Saturday night myself.
0: Yeah?
1: I followed a suspicious-looking man all over town.
2: Heavenly days, I'm getting the creeps. Who was he, Mr. Wilcox?
0: A spy?
1: That's what I thought. He first attracted my attention when I saw him come out of a doorway, sort of hiding a bundle under his coat.
2: Oh.
1: He looked both ways up the street and then sneaked off down an alley. Oh.
2: Excuse me, boys, while I run up and wash my hair, I might as well do it while it's standing on end.
0: Wait a minute, Billy. Wait a minute. Maybe Harlow followed the same guy that's been after me.
1: Oh, I don't think so, Fibber.
0: Oh.
1: You see, I followed this fellow to the far side of town.
0: Yeah.
1: Through alleys, up side streets, over fences, and through vacant lots.
2: Well, he could hardly go through a lot that wasn't vacant.
0: Oh, cut it out, Molly. I want to hear this. Go on, Frank.
1: Well, finally, he looked around cautiously and ducked into a garage. I crept up and peeked through the window.
2: I bet he was a bootlegger with a boot for one of his tires, huh?
1: No, sir. No, sir, he took a container of Johnson's Car New from under his coat, and in almost no time, he had a dull, dingy-looking jalopy looking like it just came off the sales room. You know how Car New cleans and polishes in one application, gives a beautiful luster with a minimum of effort. Well, sir...
0: Wait a minute, Wilcox. What the Sam Hill was he sneaking around town for? Why wasn't he proud to be seen with a container of Car New like everybody else?
1: That's what I asked him. He said he didn't want anybody to tell his mother because he was surprising her by polishing her car for Mother's Day.
2: McGee, stop gnawing your nails.
0: Well, it was either that or say something the sponsor might regret. Do you have to take advantage of situations like this, Wilcox? Can't you be honest and manly and come right out and sell Car New?
1: Oh, the trouble with you, Fibber, is you haven't got any sense of dramatic values. What kind of a story would Robinson Crusoe have been if Victor Hugo hadn't built up the suspense? Well, let me know if your spy is carrying Car New, too.
0: Hey, Molly.
2: Yeah?
0: Did Victor Hugo write Robinson Crusoe?
2: Why, of course not. It was written in the first person, so Robinson Crusoe must have written it himself.
0: Well, that's what I thought. Everybody knows Victor Hugo wrote Sherlock Holmes.
2: No. No, no, dearie. That was Mark Twain.
0: What did I say, Victor Hugo?
2: Yeah.
0: I meant Mark Twain. Well, anyway, hey, what's the matter?
2: McGee, that man is still there and still watching this house.
0: Oh, he is he? Give me my hat. I'm going out and find out.
2: No, no, McGee. Be careful now. Those men are ruthless and cruel, you know.
0: What do you think I am, a Casper milkshake? I can handle them. First, I'll chop him across the throat with the edge of my hand like this. Ooh! Ow!
2: Say, if you were as dangerous to other people as you are to yourself, I wouldn't let you out of my sight. What are you going to do, McGee?
0: I'm going to take a walk and see if that guy follows me some more.
2: Where are you going?
0: I don't know. Just around town a little.
2: Well, for goodness sakes, be careful now. I don't... Say, what are we whispering for?
0: I don't know what you're whispering for, but I hit myself in the neck so hard I can't talk. I'll be back in a little while.
1: The King's Men sing America's Calling.

0: guy still behind us, Molly?
1: Yes, he just ducked into a doorway.
0: I'm glad you decided to come with me after all. Two of us can watch him better than just one. Think he knows we're on to him?
1: Yes, I think he began to suspect something when you stuck your tongue out at him the first time.
0: He even took a picture of that. Click, click, click. I'm getting tired of being a photographer's model for a doggone foreign spy. Click, click, click, all day long.
1: Yeah, it's getting on my nerves too, McGee. I really think you ought to call the FBI.
0: Okay, I'll duck into the cigar store down there and call. You wait outside and see what he does.
1: I will not. I'll come in with you and watch him through the window. I'm not going to be kidnapped and taken to Germany on a submarine. You know how I get seasick.
0: Oh, they won't do anything. Uh-oh. Uh-oh. Look who's coming down the street. Mrs. Uppington.
1: I wonder what she's looking so important about.
0: About three quarters of the time, if you'll ask me.
1: Should we tell her about that spy following us?
0: I think we better. He might take her for overage battleship and scuttle her.
1: It's unthinkable that she'd be sinkable, though. And ah, hello there, Abigail, darling.
2: Oh, how do you do, Mr. McGee? And Mr. McGee?
0: Hiya, stranger. You know you're in danger?
2: I beg your pardon, Mr. McGee. In danger of what?
1: Look, Abigail, you see that fellow over there? He's a spy.
2: Good heavens, not really. Do you suppose he could have escaped from some Alfred Hitchcock picture?
0: Don't take this so lightly, Uppy. For all we know, he may be planning to blow this whole town up tomorrow night.
2: Oh, but he can't do that.
0: Huh?
2: I have a bridge party planned for next Friday. Oh.
1: Even Boston couldn't put a war off for a tea party, Abigail. This man is dangerous. You know, he's been following McGee all day long, taking pictures and sneaking around like a regular easel.
0: You mean weasel, Molly?
2: Yes, an easel is used for pictures.
1: Well, that's what they're using him for. Now, you be careful, Abigail. You know, he's seen you talking to us, so he may include you in his dirty work.
0: Yeah.
2: I think this whole thing is simply ridiculous. I have a good notion to walk over to him and demand an explanation.
0: You won't think that's such a good notion if he pulls a gun on you.
2: That is absurd. It's against the law to discharge firearms within the city limits.
1: Well, maybe so. But now we're telling you, Abigail, he's a dangerous character.
2: Well, what should I do?
0: Just walk on unconcerned, Uppy. I'm calling the FBI in a minute.
1: Yeah, just take it easy, Abigail. We'll let you know what happened.
2: Oh, well, thank you very much for warning me. Oh, I do hope this spy is caught. I should be so helpless in a concentration camp.
0: Why you particularly?
2: Well, Mr. McGee, you know how difficult it is for me to concentrate. Well,
0: hey, here's the cigar store. I'm going in and phone. You won't be scared.
1: Certainly not. Now go on in and phone.
0: Okay, I'll be right out.
1: Me and my shadow.
3: Da-dee-da. Oh, hello there, Mrs. McGee.
1: Oh, hello, Mr. Wimple. Say, now, don't look now, but there's a foreign spy over there taking our picture.
3: Oh, goodness. Doesn't he look repulsive?
1: Yeah. McGee is inside the cigar store now, telephoning the FBI.
3: There must be quite a wave of crime and espionage in town, Mrs. McGee. You know, I caught a burglar jimmying his way into our house when I came home last night.
1: Oh, heavenly days, really? What'd you do?
3: I opened the door for him on condition that he'd go in first.
1: And did he do it?
3: Yes. The poor fellow. Sweetie Face thought it was me, and before you could say, "Where's the iodine?" she was shaking salt all over him.
1: Salt? What was that for?
3: Oh, that's just a little joke of Sweetie Face's. She likes to tie people up in knots like a pretzel and then shake salt over them.
1: Oh. Well, you're lucky you didn't go into the house first.
3: Oh, I don't know, Mrs. McGee. Lately, Sweetie Face has been very nice about my coming in late. The minute I tippy-toe in the front door, she gives me my slippers and my pipe and the latest novel.
1: Oh, she does?
3: Yes, right in the face. You see, I...
0: It's okay, Molly. They got an agent on his way over here right now. Oh, hi, Wimp.
3: Hello, Mr. McGee. My, you seem excited.
1: Well, I should think he would be.
0: You better get going, Wimp. There's a federal dick on his way over here, and there's liable to be some gunplay. You better go too, Molly.
1: I will not. I'll just stand behind this wooden Indian here.
3: I'm really not an Indian, Mrs. McGee. My father...
0: No. She meant this cigar store Indian, Wimp.
3: Oh. Well, then, if you don't need me, I'll be trotting along, folks. I promised to take Sweetie Face to the circus.
1: Oh, really? Does Sweetie Face like circuses?
3: Oh, this is strictly business, Mrs. McGee. One of the gorillas is getting vicious, and they ask Sweetie Face to come over and slap him around a little.
1: Well, what did the FBI say when you called them up, dearie?
0: Oh, they said they were getting a lot of phony tips these days, but they couldn't afford to ignore any of them, so they said they'd be right over. Hey, look!
1: Heavenly days, look at them. They surrounded that man before he even saw them.
0: Yeah, he's showing them some cards. Uh-oh, they're looking over here. Boy, I bet I get a medal from the government for this. Catching a foreign spy is
1: McGee, look, they're laughing.
0: What?
1: Yeah.
0: Don't tell me he's got them fooled, too.
1: Well, we'll soon know. Here comes an FBI man.
4: You, Mr. McGee, did you call the FBI?
0: You're darn right I did, bud. That guy there's been following me around all day, taking pictures. Click, click, click. Every place I went.
4: And where was that?
1: Oh, the Elks Club and the railroad station and the airport and the powerhouse.
0: And that excavation down at 14th and Oak and the softball game on the corner lot at Maple Street.
1: Yes, every place. He's a spy, that's what he is.
4: I beg your pardon, madam. We know that man quite well, and he is not a spy.
0: Oh, no? Well, what is he?
4: He's a photographer for a national magazine.
1: Well, then why has he been following my husband around all day?
4: Well, he told me to tell you he was sorry if he'd caused you any annoyance, but he's working on an assignment.
0: A likely story. What kind of an assignment could that be?
4: He says they wanted him to get up a picture story on how a small town busybody spends his time.

0: Any old rags or rubber or metal today, ladies? 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
1: Hey, Molly.
2: Yes?
1: You know what?
2: No, what?
1: I think that guy fooled them government fellas. I still think he's a spy.
2: Oh, you do?
1: Yes. You know what I'm going to do? I'm going out for a walk and see if he follows me anymore.
2: Oh, my. Yes, ladies and gentlemen, those of you who arrived late may remain for the next show. This is where you came in.
1: Good night.
2: Good night.
0: This is Harlow Wilcox, speaking for the makers of Johnson Wax Finishes for Home and Industry, inviting you to be with us again next Tuesday night, and reminding you that the government is in urgent need of 55,000 young women to enter schools of nursing this year and prepare themselves for national defense. Ask your state nurses association for further information. Good night. This program came to you from Hollywood. 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
0: 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The show is written by Phil Leslie and Len Levinson and directed by Max Hutto. Fibber and Molly will be with you in a minute. Remember Pearl Harbor? It couldn't happen, but it did. So wouldn't it be ridiculous to say it couldn't happen to the United States? The A-bomb, the H-bomb, and the long-range bomber have finally made intercontinental war possible. Enemy aircraft, even if based on the other side of the world, could reach our cities within a matter of hours. Russia's Air Force includes more than 1,000 Tu-4s, long-range bombers adapted from our B-29 and B-50 designs, and more than 400 of these could be concentrated in an initial strike. Our Air Defense Command uses an extensive network of radar. But planes could penetrate our borders by flying between the radar cones at altitudes below 5,000 feet. The importance of a large, smoothly working civilian ground observer corps should be evident to everyone, particularly for the East Coast, West Coast, and Northern state areas. All Americans in these skywatch areas, men and women from teenage up, are urged to enroll for GOC service. Write or telephone your nearest Civil Defense Center. Yesterday, a big dog fell in love with Mr. McGee. And although he was returned to his owner, he sneaked back to 79 Wistful Vista last night. So, he's still around today. And when you have 150 pounds of hungry dog, you're bound to have the...
16: Grocery boy! Hey there, kids! Groceries! Where are you? Sounds exactly like there's nobody home. Well, I'll just set the stuff on the table and scram. Kind of dull visit without the kids here, but restful, so how... hey, what's it? Hey, doggy. Nice doggy. I'm the grocery boy. I brung you some groceries. Hey, look out now. Now you stay away from me. Get away now. Eat it. Hey, Johnny. Hey, Connor. Hey, kids. Help.
1: Okay, we're coming. What's the big noise?
2: What on earth? Hey. Mr. Oldtimer, what are you doing standing on our kitchen table?
16: Well, I'm saving the feller's life. Mine.
1: Oh, for Pete's sake, get down off of there. Here, Flash.
2: McGee, get that hound out of here.
16: Yeah, get him out.
1: Okay, come on, Flash. Let's go. What'd you do to him, Oldtimer? Were you teasing him?
16: Teasing him? He liked to scare the whey out of me. Where'd you get that monstrous mongrel anyhow, daughter?
2: He's a moose retriever.
16: Big enough to be an elephant eater.
2: And we didn't get him. He just showed up here yesterday and adopted McGee. Latched onto him like a bass on a June bug. And we can't get rid of him. McGee doesn't like him any better than I do.
16: Oh, careful, daughter. I know what you mean, but don't never let nobody hear you say that Johnny don't like dogs. Any dog.
2: Why not?
16: Why, if he ever decided to go into politics, it'd ruin him. You can get elected to office if you cheat widders or beat kids. But if you as much as say, fie to Fido, you're finished. Done. Sunk.
2: Well, himself hasn't any political ambition.
16: Happened to Papa one time, daughter. Running for governor. Had a pretty good chance, too.
2: Oh, your father?
16: Yep. Went to a political picnic one day, dropped a Frankfurter sandwich and stumbled over it. Papers the next day had a big headline. Candidate boots dog. That was all. They run Papa clean across the county line. Hell, I better run, too. So long, daughter. So long, Johnny.
2: Bye.
1: I sure hope that guy Corner comes after this darn dog pretty quick.
2: So do I. Where is he now?
1: Who, Corner? He said on the phone he'd be here an hour ago.
2: No, I mean the dog.
1: Oh, he's wandering around outside. And I'm getting sick and tired of looking after him. I wish he'd lose himself, and I hope that's Mr. Corner. You coming, Molly?
2: Indeed I am. I hope he ties that 2-ton terrier up tight when he gets him home, because... Hello, Mr. Corner.
17: Well, hello, folks. Where's that dog of mine?
1: I'm glad you came, Corner. He's around here someplace. Hey, Flash. Hey, Flash, where are you?
17: Flash.
1: Come on, Flash.
17: Come on, Flash, boy.
2: He was here a minute ago, around and back. Here, Flash. Here, boy.
17: You say the dog's been here all night?
1: Yes, and he was here 5 minutes ago.
17: Well, I can't understand it.
2: If you ask me, he smelt you coming and he's hiding.
1: That's it, Molly. That dog's plenty smart.
17: And why would he hide if he smelled me?
1: Well, it stands to reason he wouldn't be running back here all the time if he didn't prefer me to you.
17: Now, just a second. I resent that.
2: Of course you do, but it's the truth.
17: I resent that, too.
1: You're full of resentment, ain't you, Bud? And I don't blame you. If I owned a big, valuable animal which preferred the companionship of a strong, silent man...
17: You strong? Ha! Silent? Double ha! Look, McGee, I got my suspicions that you lured Flash away... Shh! Hey, what was that?
2: What was what?
17: When I said Flash there. Did you hear him? Flash! That's him, all right. Flash, Flash, where are you, boy?
1: Hey, I'll bet I know where he is. Yeah, he's under there, all right.
2: Under the house?
1: Sure, I can see his eyes shining in the dark.
17: Well, get him out of there.
1: Get him out of there yourself. He's your dog.
17: I can't crawl under there. Besides, I got business to tend to at my store. I might get stuck under there.
2: That would be okay. We got stuck on that robot coffee pot we got at your store. That alleged reward.
1: Yeah, what do you want us to do? Jack up the house so you can get your dog out? This is your problem, Buster.
17: All right. Okay. We'll see about this. You probably put him under there so I couldn't get him, but I'll take care of you two. You'll see. You haven't heard the last of this, McGee. Flash! Come out of there, Flash! Flash!
1: Look at the doctor's gone.
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1: Yeah. And there he was, Doc. Every time he called, "Here, Flash," the dog crawled farther under the house.
19: Where's the dog now?
2: He came out as soon as Mr. Corner left.
1: There he is. Shall I let him in?
2: Absolutely not. He's wrecked my kitchen twice already today.
19: Hey, Molly, what's that big chromium contraption by the sink there?
2: Oh, that. That's part of the dog business, too, Doctor.
1: Huh? That's a robot coffee pot that does everything in the world except make decent coffee.
19: Well, what's it got to do with that Baskerville hound outside?
2: This was our reward for bringing him back the first time.
1: Yeah.
2: Or rather, more than our reward. You see, Mr. Corner offered us $25.
1: In trade. So we picked this fine-looking, swell-sounding, no-good gadget.
19: What's wrong with it?
1: Well, I'll show you, Doc. Wait till I hook up the cord from the toaster. Mm-hmm. First thing wrong was they didn't give us any cord with the dad-ratted thing. There. Now just press this button.
19: What's it doing?
1: Roasting the green coffee beans. Oh, this is quite a gimmick, if it was any good. Now I turn it to the kind of grind I want. Now the rest is automatical.
19: Holy smoke, this is something.
1: That's the hot water measuring itself into the pot.
19: Gee.
1: See? Starts perking in no time.
19: By Jove, this is quite a deal.
2: You'll see. Here, hold this cup under the spigot.
19: Thanks, I can hardly wait.
1: Don't expect too much, Doc. The demonstration pot in the store gave off swell coffee, but this one tasted like...
19: Oh, that's terrible. It looked like it was going to be so delicious. It tastes just like old tires.
1: Well, I never tasted an old tire myself, but you doctors...
19: Hey, I'd like to look inside that pot, may I?
1: Sure.
19: Help me set it on the table, McGee.
1: Okay.
19: Thanks.
1: Looks like it ought to work okay.
19: Yeah. I don't know what... What's this? Here at the bottom.
1: The coffee grounds.
19: Now, this thing underneath. Here, let me take it out.
2: Drop it in the sink, Doctor. What on earth is it?
19: I think I know. Yes?
1: What's the matter?
19: Oh, McGee. It's the electric cord that comes with the coffee pot.
1: What?
19: Coiled up inside. You've been cooking it.
1: Oh, my God. Oh, no wonder the coffee tasted like rubber.
2: Oh, dear. Now what'll we do?
1: Make Corner give us a new one, naturally. Whew. Percolating that electric cord's just about ruined the inside of that pot, you know.
2: Oh, dear.
19: Oh, let the poor animal in.
1: Okay, he's probably hungry again. He eats every hour on the hour. Okay, you big baby.
2: He just worships McGee.
19: Probably thinks he's a relative. You know, dogs have a talent that way.
17: There he is, officer, the both of them.
16: Yeah, what you mean?
17: The one with the guilty look on his face is McGee, and the one licking his face is my dog, Flash.
1: Hey, what's the idea?
17: I brought this officer here to arrest you, McGee.
16: No, you didn't. You just made a complaint.
1: Well, I want to make a complaint, too. This coffee pot he sold us.
17: Sold you? I practically gave it to you.
16: No, just a minute.
2: What's my husband done?
19: One moment. I'm a physician.
16: Quiet in the name of the law.
17: I want my dog.
1: Well, take him and good riddance.
17: All right. Here, Flash. Good boy, Flash. Come on. Come here to Papa, Flash. What's the matter? What the bad man do to? Come on to Popsy, old boy. Come on to... Come here, you! You're more trouble, you...
1: Look out, Flash!
2: Oh,
1: hey!
2: The table!
19: Oh, my goodness. That coffee machine is ruined.
17: Well, I don't care. I got my property, and that's what I came for. Come on, Flash, we're going.
1: Take him. I'm glad to be rid of you.
17: You're not rid of me yet, McGee. Officer, do your duty.
16: All right. Mr. McGee, the gentleman has sworn out this complaint against you.
2: What? What for?
16: You're to appear to municipal court next Monday morning and answer Mr. Corner's accusation that you have alienated the affections of his dog, Flash.
1: Go ahead and cry, you big luck. You're not half as miserable as I am.
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20: 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And, of course, I'll always try to sing the songs that I think you'll want to hear. Old songs, new songs, bright songs, blue songs. Hey, what do you know? I'm a poet. But all poetry aside, why not make it a regular date to listen to our Dinah Shore show every Tuesday and Friday evening on the NBC Radio Network? We'd love to have you with us.
2: Alienating the affections of a dog, if that isn't the silliest lawsuit.
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4: He certainly loves you.
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1: Good night.
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18: NBC has brought you another thrilling episode in the lives of Fibber, McGee, and Molly, transcribed. With Bill Thompson as the old-timer, Arthur Q. Bryan as Dr. Gamble, Herb Vigran as Mr. Coroner, Dick Ryan as Sergeant O'Hara, and Pinto Colvig as Flash. This is John Wald, urging you to listen in again tomorrow night as Mr. McGee prepares for his trial. You can gain valuable information in case you are ever accused of alienating the affections of some dog. Hear Joseph C. Harsh in his commentary on the news tonight on the NBC Radio Network. It's time for Fibber, McGee, and Molly. Sundays through Thursdays, NBC brings you Fibber, McGee, and Molly, transcribed. The show is written by Phil Leslie and Len Levinson and directed by Max Hutto. If you have trouble making ends meet, and who doesn't these days, you'll be interested in these words.
1: Keep off the grass, watch out for children, no left turn, proceed with caution.
4: Playing policeman, McGee?
1: No, I'm counting up the signs I saw on my way downtown today. Between here and the Third National Bank, there must be 30 different signs telling you what to do and when to do it.
4: Well, my favorite one is on the bus. In case of an emergency, break the glass and pull the handle.
1: Wouldn't life be great stuff, Molly, if every time we had a problem hanging around, a little sign popped up telling us how to handle it?
4: Well, I can think of some problems that a little planning ahead would take care of almost that easily. Like the one a mother faces if Dad dies unexpectedly while the youngsters are still growing up. That's when a Prudential Family Income Plan steps right in and gives her the help she needs when she needs it most.
1: It's a good plan, all right. And it doesn't cost too much either, because it provides that extra protection only during the years the children are growing up.
4: This Family Income Plan of Prudential's provides the money you'd need for food, clothing, shelter, and school.
1: The man that has the complete story on this Family Income Plan is your Prudential agent. Why don't you ask him to drop around and tell it to you?
18: Before Mrs. McGee left for a club meeting this afternoon, she exacted a promise from Mr. McGee not to mess up the house. We find him now out in the garage under his car with a grease gun.
1: Let me see. Squirt of grease in here. Little shot into this lube connection here. Don't seem to go in there. Oh, that's the radiator drain. Well, I guess that does it.
21: Well, hello there, Mr. McGee's feet. Is Mr. McGee under there with you?
1: Is that you, Les? Take this grease gun, will you, while I crawl out from under here.
21: Well, sure. Hand it here, Mr. McGee.
1: Careful, it's loaded. Never point a loaded gun. Well, that's quite a job. But I saved myself a buck and a half. Less the cost of the grease, of course. And... What you laughing at?
21: Just look in the rearview mirror there. Why, your face is so full of grease, you could swim the English Channel.
1: Huh? Let me see. Wow, who dat? Boy, I better go in and clean up. Come on in the house and chew the fat while I cut the grease, lad. Got some soap in my eye. Where's the towel? Where's the towel? Oh,
21: no. Here. No, Mr. McGee, not my shirt. The towels are to your left.
1: Where? Oh, this is the towel rack, huh? Oh, boy, it feels good to get the soap out of my eyes.
21: Say, you better not use it. Uh-oh. Too late.
1: What's too late?
21: Look at that towel, Mr. McGee.
1: Grease. Covered with dirty grease. Where'd that come from? Oh, no.
21: What's the trouble?
1: Look, tell me I'm wrong. What do them letters spell out?
21: Hers?
1: Oh.
21: Oh, I bet you've used Mrs. McGee's towel.
1: Brand new. Never been used. Oh, golly. Wonder if I could remove the grease with a spot remover.
21: Gee, that spot's so big, it'd be lots easier to just keep the spot and remove the towel.
1: Please, Lester, no humorous comments. I promised Molly I wouldn't mess up the house, and this is a mess.
21: Was that the only one of those towels?
1: I only wish it was. It's part of a set. There's 5 other herses and 6 hisens. 12 embroidered towels, all ruined when I rubbed my greasy pan into this one.
21: Why don't you get one of the other hers towels and put it here, and then sneak this one down to the cleaners tomorrow and see if maybe they can't fix it up?
1: Just what I was about to say myself. They're right out here in the linen closet. Been meaning to fix this closet door from sticking ever since I painted it last year. Well, what do you know? There's my chisel and my plane.
21: Well, do you always store your carpenter tools in the linen closet?
1: No, I started to fix this door months ago and the phone rang and, well, I'll just get it done right now and over with. Hold the door steady, will you?
21: Well, I usually use sandpaper and then I rub some paraffin on it.
1: Yeah, well, this is quicker with the plane. Just plane to plane off the part that sticks, that's all. Ah, now, that works fine. See there? You wouldn't think it took me over 7 months to do that job, would you, Les?
21: Well, if I was a stranger, I wouldn't. But knowing you like I do, I expect...
1: My gosh, look, shavings all over the floor.
21: Well, I don't expect Mrs. McGee to like that. Now, I know my wife...
1: Relax, boy. Vacuum cleaner's right here in the closet. Plug it in right over there, will you?
21: Where's the plug? Oh, I see it.
1: No trick at all with a vacuum, Les. I'll snap it on and pick up them shavings like a blue serge suit picking up lint. Watch this. There's something wrong here. I'll have to... Looks like this bag is so full of dust, the motor can't turn it.
21: It's sure bulging, all right.
1: Well, I know what I'll do. I'll unhook the bag, take it downstairs and... Whoop! Dead rat, the... Dust all over everything.
21: You wouldn't think that bag would hold that much dirt, would you?
1: If this ain't a mess, that'll take an hour to...
21: Uh-oh. You think that's Mrs. McGee?
1: My gosh, grease on her towel, shaving scattered around, dirt all over the floor, dust on all the linen. Oh, hey, Molly wouldn't ring the doorbell. Wait till I look out the window. Hey, you down there, I'm up here.
5: Oh, howdy. I'm from the light and power crew. We cut your power line a little while back, but the juice is on again now.
21: Well, no wonder the vacuum cleaner wouldn't work.
1: And I emptied that bag, messed up the whole place, all for...
21: Mr. McGee, don't kick that bag around like that. You're only making matters worse.
18: There's more fun with the McGee's shortly. This is a final notice to anyone intending to mail a Christmas package to Armed Forces personnel overseas. 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Those sent by air parcel post are limited to 2 pounds in weight and 30 inches in length and girth. Perishable food items, matches, and lighter fluids cannot be sent through the mails. Your local post office will give you proper instructions about packaging and provide you with a list of articles which cannot be mailed. But remember, tomorrow is the deadline for mailing if Christmas delivery is to be assured. 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

0: every bit of dust out of the bedroom and the hall both with that vacuum, Les. I promised Molly I wouldn't mess up the house. If she finds a speck of dust, she'll know something happened.
1: When's she due home, did she say?
0: At about 4:30 or 5. Not even 4 yet.
1: Well, that takes care of the bedroom, all right.
0: Good. Good. I got all the bottles dusted off on her dressing table here.
1: Good thing we got plenty of time. Boy, I never saw so much dust in my life, Mr. McGee. By golly, when I said hello to your feet sticking out from under the car an hour ago, I never dreamed that...
2: Oh, Mr. McGee, are you home?
0: That's Wally Wimple. I'm upstairs, Wimp. Come on up. All we got to do now is vacuum the hall, and then I got to shake the dust off all them linens out there and fold them up and put them back in the linen closet.
2: Hello, Mr. McGee. I just... Oh, hello, Lester.
1: Hi, Mr. Wally. Wimple.
2: I was just passing by, and I thought I'd drop in.
0: What you got there, Wimp, in the paper carton? Something for me?
2: No, just a chocolate malted I picked up for Sweetie Face.
1: Sweetie Face?
2: Yes, my big old wife. I thought it might sweeten her disposition a little to... Oh, I nearly forgot. I ran into Mrs. McGee a minute ago.
0: Huh? Mrs. McGee? Molly? She's at a club meeting.
2: Not now. It's over. Uh-oh. Because I saw her in front of Toops's house talking to Mrs. Toops, and she said she'd be home in about 10 minutes.
0: Oh, my gosh.
1: Uh-oh. I better get the hall rug vacuumed. You better put those linens back in the closet.
0: Yeah, yeah. Hurry up, Les. We can make it okay if you hurry.
1: The vacuum cord's got caught on something, Mr. McGee. Can you see what it's caught on? Because it won't hardly reach out here to...
0: Give it a yank, Les. Give it a yank. Don't fool around. Hurry up.
2: Am I in the way, Mr. McGee, because I just...
1: Okay. Watch it in there.
2: Wait. It's around my foot. Oops.
0: Oops, the milkshake. Oh, no.
2: Gracious, there goes Sweetie Face's milkshake.
0: All over the bedroom rug.
1: What the heck happened in here?
2: Oh, Sweetie Face will be angry about this.
0: My gosh, Wimp, look what you done. Chocolate milkshake all over our good rug.
1: Well, I will be jiggered. Sure is a mess, all right.
0: Now, what are we going to...
2: Oh, I'm so sorry. I just...
0: Hey, I know. Quick, we'll turn the rug around. Put the spot under the bed where it won't show.
2: Oh, that's a stroke of genius.
1: Hey, now, that's real brainy. Yes, sir.
0: Well, come on, quick. That's it, Les. Back against the wall.
3: Tuck that rug under the bed leg there, Mr. Wimple.
2: Well, hold it higher, Lester. That's it.
0: Now, I got the linen all back in the linen closet. I put the vacuum cleaner away. Got a new hers towel on the rack in the bathroom. Put the greasy towel out in the car to take to the cleaners.
3: I believe this does it, Mr. McGee. Oh.
2: Whew. Yes. Oh, phew. My goodness. All I did was stop in here to tell a joke and... Whew.
0: Oh, that's swell, fellas. Fine. Everything's perfect. Not a speck of dust on anything. The milkshake on the rug don't show under the bed there, and...
2: Uh-oh. She's crossing the street, Mr. McGee. Here she comes.
0: Well, come on downstairs, quick. Out the back door, you guys. Come on, hurry.
2: I've got my milkshake carton. Maybe Mr. Kramer will give me a refill.
0: Go on, I'll beat it out the back door. Go on. Well, thanks, Les.
4: Come on, Mr. Wimple.
2: I hope I can get another milkshake, because Sweetie Face will be very angry.
0: I'll grab the paper and sit down here, and boy, oh boy, I just made it. Phew.
5: McGee, I'm home.
0: Oh, hi, kiddo. Home already?
5: Yeah, the meeting was over early. Well, what'd you do while I was gone?
0: Well, sir, I didn't do a thing. I just loafed. Just sat here and took care of the house. Yes, sir, just spent my whole afternoon seeing that the house didn't get mussed up.
5: Oh, wonderful.
0: Yeah.
5: Ah, you're a fine lad, and Mother's proud of you.
0: And everything is just like you left it. Spick and span. No dust, no muss. Nothing out of place. Everything is perfect. I think I'll go lie down a while. I'm pooped.
6: We'll say goodnight to Fibber and Molly in a moment. 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
5: Well, McGee, I'm just real pleased that you didn't muss anything up around here today.
0: Oh, brother, I just made it. Oh, you know me, Molly, always neat.
5: Well, now, when you told me you were going to grease that car, I'll admit I held my breath. Say, before I forget, would you drive me downtown tomorrow morning?
0: Oh, sure, anytime.
5: I bought some his and hers towels at the Bonton last week. Six of each. I did. You probably didn't even notice it.
0: No.
5: But there's one of them hanging in the bathroom now, and I just don't like them at all.
0: Oh.
5: The color's all wrong. I'm going to exchange them, and... did you say something?
0: No. No. No. Good night.
5: Good night, all.
6: 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This is John Wald telling you that Mr. McGee swings a big deal in the stock market tomorrow night. Be sure to hear it on Fibber McGee and Molly. Join the great Gildersleeve and all his friends tonight on the NBC Radio Network. It's Fibber, McGee, and Molly. 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

0: Fibber and Molly will be with you in a minute.
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0: The garage at 79 Wistful Vista was turned into a science lab yesterday, and Mr. McGee is trying his best to turn into a scientist. Even a scientist has to eat, however, so here he is at the breakfast table with a coffee cup, an empty plate, and a faraway look in his eyes.
2: Maybe if I mix some CO2 with zinc oxide.
3: Another cup of coffee, McGee? McGee?
2: Hmm?
3: I said, how'd you like another cup of coffee?
2: Scrambled, kiddo, like I always do.
3: What are you talking about?
2: My eggs. Isn't that what you asked me? How would I like my eggs this morning?
3: You already had your eggs.
2: I did?
3: Oh, for goodness sakes. No wonder you don't remember eating your eggs the way you've been daydreaming all morning. You haven't paid attention to a thing I've said all through breakfast.
2: Gee, that's terrible.
3: It certainly is.
2: Imagine missing those eggs. Scrambled happens to be my favorite, too.
3: Oh.
2: Where are you going?
3: I'm going to stack the dishes.
2: Well, gee whiz, kiddo. I'm sorry, but that's the way it is with us scientists. We got a lot on our minds. Always problems of some kind to figure out. Like, for instance, if I take some H2O and add some H3O, do I get H5O or H23O?
3: An interesting question. I don't know to whom, but interesting.
2: Well, that's the sort of problems that plague the scientific mind, my dear. It's problems like that that I'm attempting to solve out there in my laboratory right now.
3: Out where?
2: My laboratory. Lab to you.
3: Oh, the garage.
2: That's it.
3: McGee, I asked you yesterday to throw out all those chemicals and junk and clean that garage up.
2: I can't throw them out, Molly. I've just started experimenting. My gosh, there's no telling what I may discover.
3: A new way to get from here to London without a plane, probably.
2: Well, one of the fascinating things about science is that one never knows what one may stumble over in one's work.
3: I have the same trouble in my work. If you don't stop leaving your toolbox on the basement steps, you're liable to wind up one of these days with nobody to darn your socks.
2: Oh, I don't mean that kind of stumble, Molly. I mean the things a scientist accidentally discovers. Gee whiz, I got projects cooking out there in the garage right now that may change the whole course of science.
3: Mm-hmm.
2: For instance, what would you say if I came up with a way to make sugar out of coal?
3: Out of coal?
2: Yes, sir. Coal is made out of carbon, and so is sugar made out of carbon. So, if I can find a way to take a lump of coal, bleach it white, and make it sweet, I got lump sugar, right? Another experiment I got going is one...
3: Well, who's coming to see us this early in the morning? Come in.
4: Mr. McGee. Mrs. McGee.
2: Oh, hi, Wimp. Out here in the kitchen.
3: Come on out, Mr. Wimple.
4: Oh, hello, folks. I was just going
2: by. Pull up a chair, boy. Park the frame. What you doing out so early in the morning, anyhow?
4: I was out for my morning road work, like it says in my physical culture book.
3: Sit down. Have a cup of coffee.
4: McGee,
3: take Mr. Wimple's jump rope. I'll heat up the coffee pot.
4: No, really, Mrs. McGee, don't bother.
2: Don't bother at all, Wimp. Coffee's expensive, sure, but nothing's too good for our friends. Relax, boy.
4: I can't relax, Mr. McGee. The reason I
3: stopped... Oh, now anybody can relax, Mr. Wimple. You just have to train yourself to it.
2: Sure, my gosh, you're all red in the face, boy. You just sit quiet till you get your breath back. How many miles did you go on this road work, anyhow?
4: Well, I dog-trotted about 3 miles, but that isn't the
3: Heavenly
4: reason.
3: Days. No wonder you're all out of breath. Why, you overdid it, Mr.
2: What'd
3: Wimple.
2: You say?
3: A cup of coffee will make you feel better.
2: Sure, you're overtired, Wallace. Makes your nerves frazzled. You got to learn to untense, unwind, unloose, take things easy.
4: All right, I guess you're right.
2: Now you're talking. Learn the secret of relaxing and you'll live longer, Wimp. Take me, for example. I got a half a dozen important experiments underway out in my laboratory.
3: That's the garage, Mr. Wimple.
4: Yes, I know.
2: And any one of them experiments may lead me to something big, like perpetual motion or atomic energy or maybe a new type of bubble gum. But you don't see me getting all tensed up.
4: Oh, you're a sterling example to me, Mr. McGee. I don't know why I should get all excited just because your garage is on fire. Pass the sugar, please.
2: Oh, sure, now that's the... What? A fire? The garage? Well, why didn't you tell
3: Heavenly
2: us?
3: Heavenly days!
2: Hey, grab a bucket, Molly. Get the hose connected. Pass Wimp the sugar. I'll run and show the fireman where the fire is. With all them dangerous chemicals out there, my gosh, on fire!
0: There's more fun with the McGees shortly. 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

0: So long, Chief. Thanks again.
1: Yeah. Don't forget when you get back to the station, 7, 8, and 9.
0: 7, 8, and 9? What's that all about, dearie?
1: They were in the middle of a pinochle game when the alarm came through. I just told him how to finish out his hand.
0: Oh,

0: door, some impulsive character picked up an axe.
1: I know it, and that was me.
0: You? Well, gee whiz, Molly, why'd you get so excited?
1: I don't know. Let's just say smoke got in my eyes. To say nothing of my nose and throat. Just look at this place. It's a mess. All because you wouldn't listen to me yesterday and get rid of these combustible chemicals.
0: It's a good thing I didn't.
1: What?
0: Sure, the chemicals started the fire, but just stop and think a minute, Molly. If I hadn't had them chemicals in here, the car would have been in here. And if the car had been in here when the fire started, it would have burned probably up.
1: My goodness, that's right. I never thought... Oh, stop it. Now, look, we're going to gather all these bottles of nasty-looking chemicals together and dump them in the trash can.
0: Oh, no, Molly, no. Gee whiz. I may be on the verge of some big discovery that'll blow the roof off the scientific world. I don't mean blow the roof off. I mean, you know what I mean.
1: Yes, I know. You mean blow the roof off. I'm not going to stand
0: for... Now, Molly, look, please. Just give me time. Gee whiz, you got to have patience in science. Rome wasn't burned in a day. I mean, built in a day.
1: I know, but McGee...
0: Every great inventor has a patient wife behind him, Molly. Where would we be today if Mark's wife had worried about him like you do about me?
1: Mark?
0: Mrs. Coney. Mark Coney's wife. The reason we can listen to John Cameron Swayze every night is on account of because Mrs. Coney had patience and her husband stood... Oh, hi, Les. Hi, boy.
1: Throw out the chemicals, McGee, and...
2: Hey, that's quite a little mess you got there, Mr. McGee. Hi, Miss McGee.
1: Hello, Lester.
0: It's not as bad as it looks, Les. A few chemicals burned up, but I got plenty more left.
2: Mighty interesting stuff, science.
0: Yep.
1: Not to me.
2: I always liked it in high school myself.
0: Oh?
2: Yeah, I rigged me up a little laboratory in the attic there at home, and, oh, I used to mix up all kinds of chemical stuff.
0: Had a lot of fun, huh?
2: Well, I tell you, I guess I'd just like to see those fire engines run mostly. They used to be over at our house about twice a week. Some of the best friends I had was firemen.
1: Well, we're going out of the scientific experiment business right now, Lester, so you won't be seeing the fire engines around this house anymore. We're throwing out all
0: Oh, not right now, Molly. Not today, kiddo. I got a few more experiments to try first. Got them all rode out here, too. I'll be careful.
1: That's what you said yesterday.
0: Yeah, but I will. I won't hurt anything. How does your wife feel about your hobbies, Les? Does Sally make you give up stuff that you're working on?
2: No. Sally is very understanding about my interests, Mr. McGee.
0: You see there?
1: Have you done any chemistry since you've been married, Lester?
2: Well, yes, I have, Miss McGee. Uh-huh. Yeah, I tried one experiment right after we was married. It is real interesting, too.
0: Yeah.
2: I got me a big chunk of sodium, you see.
0: Sodium? And... I got a hunk of sodium in that box there. You see it?
2: Yeah, that's the same stuff there, all
0: Gee.
2: Right. Well, I got an idea that I could take me a piece of sodium and mix it with water and maybe make me some soda water.
0: No kidding. Funny you thought of trying that, because that's the very next experiment I got wrote down here to do next.
1: How did it come out, Lester?
2: Well, I dropped that piece of sodium into a beaker full of water, and I tell you, the roof come off of that garage just as clean as if a cyclone had took it.
1: What? Blew up?
2: Higher than a kite.
0: I'll scratch that one out.
2: But I want to tell you that Sally, oh, she was just real sweet about it.
0: Sure, I bet she was. You see, Molly?
2: She said to me, Lester, she said, you have got a perfect right to play with that chemistry set just as much as you like.
1: She is a patient girl.
0: Yeah, you see, Molly, a scientist's wife has to be patient.
2: Yes, sir. She said, you just go right ahead and experiment all you want. And when you get all finished and throw every bit of that stuff away, you can reach me at my aunt's house, Lester. That was my last experiment.
0: Wait a minute, Les. Where are you going, Molly?
1: To pack.
0: Huh?
1: When you get through with your chemistry experiments, you'll find me at Aunt Sarah's house.
0: Oh, no. Hey, wait. I give up, Molly. I quit. You win. I'll throw it all away. I promise.

0: We'll say goodnight to Fibber and Molly in a moment.
1: This is George Fenneman. NBC asked me to tell you something about my boss, Groucho Marx. Well, that's like asking me to tell you something about the A-bomb in 25 words or less. So I brought along a sample of what goes on every week when Groucho talks to his contestants. Listen.
2: Where did you meet your husband?
3: Well, I was in an Indian pageant at that time, so he spent his evenings watching this pageant and flirting with me and saying fancy things. And
2: like what?
3: Oh, how you doing, kid? What you doing tonight? How about a date? And he didn't think I could understand English because I was in Indian costume all the time.
2: When did he finally find out you understood every word he said?
3: When he asked me to marry him, I fooled him and I said yes.

0: That's one question a woman can understand in 68 different languages.
1: Well, that's what it's like each week on NBC when Groucho and the contestants play You Bet Your Life. If you haven't caught the show lately, tune us in. I think you'll enjoy it.

0: Read the rest of it, will you, dearie?
1: Okay. And furthermore, I do hereby solemnly swear that I'll dump all the chemical stuff out tomorrow, every bit of it, and clean up the garage, so help me.
0: And I'll help you. Sign right here.
1: Okay. Good night.
0: Good night, all.
2: 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Will Fibber keep his pledge tomorrow? Will Molly help him dump out all his chemicals? Will the fire engines return to 79 Wistful Vista? Only time will tell. And this is John Wald reminding you that it's the same time tomorrow night for Fibber, McGee, and Molly.
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2: It's time for Fibber, McGee, and Molly. 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The show is written by Phil Leslie and directed by Max Hutto. We'll open our story in Kramer's Drugstore in a moment. But right now, Fibber is saying...
4: Molly, how much do you suppose a college education is worth to a young man nowadays?
0: I wouldn't know, McGee, but I expect a lot.
4: Well, I'll tell you how much it's worth. It's worth the difference between what he can earn with it and what he can earn without it.
0: Well, that certainly clears it up, dearie. Why don't you come right to the point and say that Prudential's education plan is a wonderful way for every mother and father to guarantee money for their children's education. Isn't that what you were getting at?
4: Yep.
0: And what better way to prepare for those college years than to start right now? Isn't that what you had in mind?
4: Yep.
0: And even if Dad isn't here when the time comes for the children to go off to school, you can be sure with a Prudential education plan that the money will be there to pay tuition, room and board, books, clothing, and all that. Isn't that what you were going to say?
4: Yep.
0: Well, you sure were getting off to a slow start.
4: Yep.
0: And all else aside, folks, I don't know of a better idea than to begin right now, little by little, building a Prudential insurance program for your children's education that will do the very things we've been talking about. Why don't you get in touch with your Prudential agent and get all the details?
4: Yep.
2: One of the worst things about running a drugstore is the fact that your customers expect you to stay open on Sunday, while your fellow merchants close up and take the day off. And when you stay open on Sunday, you get into things like this.
4: No kidding, Kramer. I don't know how you can call this joint a drugstore when you never have anything a customer needs.
5: What are you talking about? I carry a complete line.
4: Complete line, my clavicle. I come in here this morning to buy one simple little item. And have you got it? No. We don't carry hammer handles, he says. Some drugstore.
5: I don't carry canoe paddles, horse pistols, or gents' underwear either, McGee. But if you'd like to go jump in Dugan's Lake, I'll fill your overcoat pockets full of sash weights for you. Free!
4: If you handle sash weights, how come you don't handle hammer handles?
5: I don't handle sash weights either, but for you, I'll tear them out of my own windows. I ought to... Oh, did you find everything you needed, Mrs. McGee?
0: Yes, thanks, Mr. Kramer. Just these bobby pins and the tube of shampoo.
5: Let me have them. I'll put them in a bag for you. Yeah, that'll be 20 and 51, 71, 75 cents with tax.
0: Here you are.
5: Thanks, Mrs. McGee. Come in again. Yes, Mr. Throck, what can I do for you?
0: Well, I'm ready to go home again. Oh, say, while we're down here, let's buy our Christmas cards and get that off our mind. Look. Look at the rack over here.
4: Kramer wouldn't have anything fit to send out. A guy that calls himself a drugstore and don't handle hammer handles is the kind of...
0: Take a look here, McGee. Here's the very card we want. The nice big Santa Claus that we send out every year. You see it?
4: Oh, jeepers. Aren't you getting kind of tired of sending the same old card all the time, Molly?
0: Well, I don't know. I think it's kind of pretty with the big red Santa Claus on it. And the message says everything we need. Merry Christmas and a Happy New Year.
4: Let's send something different this year, huh? I'm tired of Santa Claus cards and gee whiz.
6: Well, look who's here. Hello, folks.
4: Well, Wally Wimple. Hi, Wimple.
0: Hello, Mr. Wimple. What are you doing downtown?
6: Oh, just browsing around. You buying your Christmas cards, are you?
4: No, we're going to look someplace else, Wimp. Get something different for a change, you know. Where's a good place to buy cards? You know?
6: Well, of course, I always make my own. But I do have a friend whose sister-in-law sells lovely cards, Mr. McGee.
4: Oh?
6: She goes to people's houses with a carload of samples and...
4: Hey, that's the way to buy them. That's what I want to do. Sit down comfortable in my living room and let somebody bring me a carload of cards to paw over.
0: Could you have the lady get in touch with us, Mr. Wimple?
6: I'll be glad to, Mrs. McGee. I'll get her phone number from Sweetie Face, my big old wife, just as soon as
0: Say,
6: I...
0: Say, how is Mrs. Wimple anyway? I haven't seen her lately.
6: Oh, she's fine. She's quite busy, though. She's been giving a lot of lectures lately.
0: Giving lectures?
4: Who does she give lectures to?
6: Me. Yesterday, for instance, she lectured to me for over an hour on women's rights.
0: Women's rights, huh? She feel pretty strongly about it?
6: Mrs. McGee, my wife feels strongly about everything.
0: Oh?
6: She lectured me an hour on her rights in the home and, well, I shouldn't have tried to make a joke, I guess.
4: What kind of a joke?
6: Well, when she got through, I said, I'm not worried about your rights, dear. It's that left I keep my eye on. And the next thing I said was, ow!
4: No kidding. She hit you with a right or a left?
6: No, she kicked me. I can't watch everything at once. I'd better run along now. I'll have the Christmas card lady drop by this afternoon. Mrs. Crop, her name is.
0: Good.
4: Yeah, well, we'll be waiting for her, Wimp. Well, come on, let's go home.
7: And Mr. Wimple told me to come right over, so here I am, Mrs. McGee. I'm Mrs. Crop.
0: Well, come right in, Mrs. Crop. McGee, help her with her sample cases there.
4: Oh, sure. Give me that one, sis. And this one here.
0: I'll take a couple. That's it.
7: I'll set these two down. Whew, out of breath.
4: Boy, you sure got plenty of cards.
7: Oh, anything you can think of, I have. A complete line of greetings. If you two will just tell me what type of card you have in mind, we'll get down to business.
0: Well, we don't know exactly.
4: A Christmas card, of course.
7: Yes.
4: Not too cheap, you understand.
7: Ah, assortment 5 is just the thing for...
0: But not too expensive now.
7: Oh, well, perhaps, I'd better show you assortment 7 first.
4: Something with a little life to it, you know, different.
7: Yes. Maybe...
4: Well, just open them all up, sis, and spread them around the furniture. I'll paw through the whole mess till I find exactly what we've been looking for. And then...
2: There's more fun with the McGee's shortly.

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0: Well, then, maybe you'd like this assortment here. These are all Santa Claus cards with pictures
1: No Santa Clauses this year, sis.
2: We've been sending the same card every year, Mrs. Kropp. A big red Santa Claus that says Merry Christmas and a Happy New Year. So we just thought we'd send something different this time.
1: Yeah, something different.
0: Ah, I know just what you mean. This card is brand new this year. Now, how's that?
1: Yeah, a Christmas tree with presents all around it. That's nice. Let me see what it says inside.
2: Read it to me.
1: May your Yuletide be delightful, happy, joyous, oh so jolly. May your gifts come just in oodles. That's my wish for you, by golly. Oh.
2: Isn't that horrible?
1: My gosh. Why is it all the good pictures on cards have verses that sound like they're wrote with lipstick on a cocktail napkin by a jilted Lonely Hearts columnist? Doggone it, they get
0: Well, now, let's not be discouraged. We have lots more cards here. How do you like this?
2: Pretty colors, red and green.
1: Yeah, that's a nice picture. Team of reindeer and a sleigh. Probably got a horrible verse on it. What's it say?
2: May your Christmas be a joyful one and may the new year be prosperous and happy. Oh, now this is just the sort of thing we've been looking for.
1: That's it. Yeah. I knew if we looked long enough, we'd...
2: Pardon me a minute, Mrs. Kropp. Come in. Well, good afternoon, Dr. Gamble. Come in.
3: Hiya, Molly. Hiya, McGee.
1: Come on in, Docky. This is...
3: Well, hello, Mrs. Kropp.
0: Nice to see you, Doctor.
2: Oh, you two know each other, I see.
3: I've been a customer of Mrs. Kropp's for years. And vice versa, I might say.
2: Sit down, Doctor. We were just going...
3: Thanks, Molly. I can't stay. I stopped in to see if you kids would like to go to the Bijou with Miss Cuddleson and me tonight.
2: Oh, how nice, Doctor. Of course we would.
1: Sure.
3: Good. I'll pick you up at 8:15.
1: Good deal.
3: Having any luck with the Christmas cards here, Mrs. Kropp?
0: Oh, yes, Doctor. We've just made our selection.
1: Just this minute. Finish picking them out, Fatso. Prettiest card in the whole room full. Going to send something different this year.
2: This one here, Doctor. You like it?
3: That one with the reindeer and sleigh? Oh, it's beautiful.
1: You really like it, Doc?
3: I love it. That's the card I'm sending this year. I bought 100 of them.
0: Oh, that's right, Doctor. You did select
1: him. Huh? Him?
3: I'll be ready at 8:15, Molly. Have him ready, would you? Bye, everybody.
1: Why, that backstabbing double-crosser.
0: I beg your pardon?
1: That's the best friend we got. We can't send out the same card he sends us. Gee whiz, we got all the same people on our... Oh, let's look through these cards again, sis. There must be some other one that would...

0: How about this one here?
1: Too gaudy.
0: Well, then, how about this?
2: Too plain.
0: This one?
1: It's too big.
2: I don't like the message on that. That's too much poetry.
1: Boy, I'm pooped.
2: Hold everything, McGee. I think I've got the card right here. Mm-hmm. I like this one. See what you think.
1: Let me see. Not bad. It's neat. Not gaudy. It's nice and Christmassy looking.
2: No poetry, just a pleasant sentiment.
1: Yeah, this is it, sis. Yeah, that's it. You betcha.
0: Oh, thank heaven. I mean, good, good. Let me see. The number on that is B702, Red Santa Claus. Message says, Merry Christmas and a Happy New Year. Oh, that's a nice card.
2: We've always liked that one.
1: Yeah, yeah. That's it. Well, we'll take 12 of them, sis.
0: 12? One dozen?
1: Yeah, no engraving on them. We'll write our names on.
2: Yes, and how do we work this now? Do you have that many cards with you, or...
0: No, I only have the samples. If you'll pay me for them, that'll be $1.20 plus tax. I'll give you a receipt, and you can pick them up the next time you're downtown.
1: Pick them up? Where?
0: The greeting card counter at Kramer's Drugstore.
1: What?
0: I represent Kramer's on this particular card, so if you'll pay me now, I'll gather up my cards and get out of here.
3: We'll say goodnight to Fibber and Molly in a moment. 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I mean, strike it rich, of course, with Warren Hull asking the questions and trying to help people in need from all over the world. Then in the afternoon, dramatic entertainment with your longtime friends like Just Plain Bill, Young Widder Brown, and Lorenzo Jones. 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
1: Well, we got the Christmas card problem settled anyhow.
2: Yes, except for one thing. Mrs. Kropp just called.
1: Oh, yeah?
2: Kramer's Drugstore is all sold out of the card we picked.
1: What?
2: She said if we'd like to choose another one, she'll come over.
1: Oh, skip it.
2: That's what I told her.
1: Avola. Good night.
2: Good night, all.
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19: The Johnson Wax Program with Fibber McGee and Molly. Makers of Johnson's Wax and Johnson's Self-Polishing Glow Coat present Fibber McGee and Molly, written by Don Quinn, with songs by Martha Tilton and the King's Men, and music by Billy Mills. The show opens with Who Cares?

You know, there's a curious thing about this month of December. It's the one month when you really want your home to look its best, and yet you're busier than any other time of the year. What's the answer to that problem? Genuine Johnson's Wax, the famous polish that makes floors, furniture, and woodwork gleam with rich beauty and saves you work in the bargain. Women who practice protective housekeeping with Johnson's Wax don't have to worry about things like the Christmas holidays. Their homes are ready on short notice for entertaining, and their floors can take all the extra punishment that vacationing children have in store for them. The tough protective coat of Johnson's Wax acts as a shield, guarding finishes against wear and making daily housework easier, too. More and more housekeepers are Johnson waxing their windowsills, picture frames, and leather articles, in addition to floors, furniture, and woodwork. In fact, there are 100 extra labor-saving uses for genuine Johnson's Wax, which you can now buy in three forms: paste, liquid, or the new cream wax. Make a note now to buy some tomorrow.

0: Sometimes we wonder if moving pictures are a good influence on growing men. Or maybe our hero is just too impressionable. Anyway, ever since he saw Mr. Ronald Coleman a few nights ago, he has developed a British accent and started a mustache. If you could call that pathetic little growth on his upper lip a mustache. For further details, we refer you to Fibber McGee and Molly.
1: For goodness sakes, McGee, put that looking glass away and stop primping.
2: Oh, come, old girl. Can't a chap try to put in a decent appearance without...
1: McGee, please.
2: Huh?
1: Please, dearie, drop that phony English accent. You sound like a stock company juvenile. With adenoids.
2: Stock company juvenile. Oh, I say, that's jolly good, really.
1: Oh, I give up. I'll go over to Mrs. Toops for a while.
2: Oh, please. Molly, just because I'm trying to improve myself.
1: You think that mustache improves, Jenny?
2: Frankly, I do, Molly. Oh, not that I expect to look as good as Ronald Coleman, though I am better built.
1: Not better, dearie.
2: Mm-hmm.
1: You're just a little more buxom in the belt.
2: Well, anyway, this mustache is going to change my whole personality. Don't you think it gives me a kind of a air?
1: No, but that stuff you're putting on it does. What on earth is that?
2: Oh, this lotion? Oh, that's a recipe the old-timer gave me. Says it's marvelous for mustaches. Been in his family for generations.
1: Well, it smells like it.
2: Hmm?
1: Why don't they mix up a fresh batch?
2: Okay. Scoff if you want to. But you'll be sorry.
3: Hey, Johnny! Here's a different kind of lotion. Try this on your mustache.
2: Okay, old-timer. Much obliged. This other stuff you brought me don't seem to do much good.
3: I know. Brought you the wrong recipe.
2: Huh?
3: That was Grandma's homemade fly spray.
1: Ooh. 70 days fly spray.
2: Hey, you might have poisoned me, old-timer. It's a good thing you come back.
3: Oh, it won't hurt human beings none, Johnny.
2: Oh.
3: Grandma fed a spoonful to my cousin Trimble, and he never suffered no ill effects.
2: Is that all?
3: That is, unless you call running around the block screaming and hiccuping the ill effects.
1: Say, does your grandmother put up a lot of these home remedies, Mr. Old-timer?
3: Sure does, daughter. Never forget the time my boy Rance got his arm caught in the lawnmower. Well, sir, Grandma come trotting out, yanked his arm loose, rubbed some awful-smelling salve onto it, give it a couple of jerks, and that lawnmower run just as good as ever. Well, leave me know if this stuff don't help, Johnny.
1: He's taking quite an interest in your mustache, dearie.
2: Yeah, he says his whole family is affected that way. You know, his great-grandmother got scared by a bicycle at the St. Louis Exposition. And believe it or not, Molly, when his father grew up, he had handlebar mustaches.
1: Oh, my, isn't heredity interesting? Now, if you'll excuse me, I've got a mince pie in the oven. Oh, dear, I wonder who that is.
2: Well, whoever it is, now, don't say anything about my mustache, Molly. Let's see if they notice it.
1: Well, can't I just point and snicker a little?
2: No, please.
1: Come in.
4: Good day, my dear. Hello there, McGee.
1: Oh, hello, Mr. Mayor.
5: Hi, Latrivia. What's cooking?
4: McGee, if there's anything I deplore, it is the idiotic custom of opening a conversation with such senseless questions as what's cooking, how's everything, and what do you know. They are meaningless and unanswerable.
2: It's silly, isn't it? I never thought of it that way before, did you, Molly?
1: Well, frequently, you must know.
2: Oh.
1: But if you'll excuse me, Mr. Mayor, I've got to run out in the kitchen a minute.
4: Certainly, Mrs. McGee. And I must say something smells delicious. What's cooking?
2: The question is meaningless, but it ain't unanswerable, Latriv. It's a mince pie.
1: Yes, and if I don't go take a look
2: well,
1: at it...
2: Well, Latrivia, notice anything different about me?
4: No, I don't believe I do, McGee.
2: Oh, I say, old chap, take a good look. It's something new for me, you know, really.
4: Something new, eh?
2: Yes, really.
4: No, don't tell me, let me guess.
2: I really did it because I always admired yours so much, Latrivia. Catch on to it?
4: Oh, how stupid of me. Congratulations.
2: Well, thanks.
4: You've had your shoes shine.
2: No, you don't get it. Take a gander at my upper lip.
4: I can't see your lip with all those whiskers on it.
2: What do you mean, whiskers? That's a mustache.
4: Oh, yes. Of course. And very becoming to you, too.
2: Oh, you think so?
4: Yes.
2: Hey, Molly, Latrivia thinks it looks good on me.
1: Oh, do you really, Mr. Mayor?
4: Indeed I do, Mrs. McGee. In fact, your husband's name came up this morning in regard to some Chamber of Commerce business, and my secretary said, now, if Mr. McGee only had something in front of his face... But let's get back to business.
2: If we only had something in front of... what business, Trev?
4: I'm seriously considering renting the house next door to you, McGee.
2: Oh. When are you planning on bringing over your other shirt and coffee pot, Latrivia?
4: Well, it's not settled definitely, McGee. The man who lived there before, a Mr. Gildersleeve, I believe. Where did he move to?
1: Sunday.
4: Ah, yes. Well, he told me he had quite some trouble with his next-door neighbors. Now, tell me, who lives on the other side of that house?
1: You mean you don't know?
4: Know what, Mrs. McGee?
2: The house on the other side of that house, Latrivia, ain't a house. It's a vacant lot.
4: Oh, then he must have meant that you... Oh. Oh, I don't believe it. Quite. But I shall investigate further. Good day, Mrs. McGee. And McGee.
2: Yeah?
4: Tell your mustache that the strange man is leaving and it can come out now.
0: Martha Tilton sings Kiss the Boys Goodbye.

0: his feet. Oh, I had upper lip, but it quivered in the storm. So I raised a little mustache just to keep it warm. Oh, I had a dad rat this looking glass. Makes me look like Dracula with a hangover. Oh, I had a little
1: mustache. For goodness sakes.
0: Calling me, dear.
1: Don't get mushy with me. Look, I just saw your watch on the dresser and the crystal has gone out of it. You want me to take it down to the jeweler's?
0: No, thanks. I took it out myself. I got it right here, I have.
1: What are you using it for?
0: Well, I jolly well wanted to see how I'd look in a monocle.
1: Well, how did it look, if you'll pardon my morbid curiosity?
0: I couldn't say, really. I had to squint so hard to keep the bally thing screwed in, I couldn't see.
1: Look, now, I admire the British just as much as you do, dearie, but take it easy. It's dangerous.
0: What you mean, dangerous, Mom?
1: The first time you start driving on the left-hand side of the road, you will be in a mess. Come in.
2: McGee's residence?
0: Oh, rather, old fellow. But we usually ask the tradesmen to deliver merchandise at the rear, you know.
2: Oh, zip it up, Orson. Here, sign the receipt.
1: What's this package?
2: Some stuff this guy bought down at Haggerty's Snuggery Tuggery. Much obliged, lady. And you, Basil.
0: Hey?
2: Quit trying to act like a Yank at Oxford and just be a jerk at home.
0: Zip it up, Basil. Why, that fresh mug?
1: Well, say, what have you been buying down at Haggerty's Snuggery Tuggery?
0: Oh, I thought I might as well go all the way, Molly. Long as I'm improving my appearance. I got a black Homburg hat and a pair of yellow gloves and some spats and a walking stick.
1: Well, heavenly day.
0: Yeah.
1: What is the world coming to? And when?
0: Oh, I'll admit the walking stick might be a touch too much, but you can't.
1: Oh, no.
0: Huh?
1: No, it isn't, McGee. If you wear the spats and yellow gloves, you'll need to carry your stick. And maybe some brass knuckles.
0: Well, let's see if they sent my godfathers in with this package. Oh, bad, bad. They forgot something.
1: Oh, I say, dear boy, what did the chappies forget? Your shooting jacket for formal crap games?
0: Nah, them stupid goons forgot to put in my purple velvet smoking jacket.
3: Will your lordship excuse me if I sit down a moment? I'm a little overwhelmed.
0: Oh, don't be like that, Molly. Don't you want your husband to be well-groomed? Don't you want me to look smooth?
1: Oh, you'll be smooth, all right. You wear those spats and yellow gloves and somebody will polish you off. But say, tell me, did you only get one smoking jacket?
0: Sure. You think I need two?
1: Well, won't you need a longer one? For when you smoke king-size cigarettes? For goodness sake, stop looking at yourself in the mirror.
4: Hello, folks. What's cooking?
1: Hello, Mr. Wilcox.
0: I say, old chap, is it necessary to use such weird expressions as what's cooking, how's everything, and what do you know? Really, they're rather senseless and unanswerable, you know. Oh, quite. Hey, what?
4: Say, what goes on here anyway? Is he on the level, Molly?
1: Well, he thinks he's on the level, but it's uphill work.
0: Won't you step in and have a spot of tea, old chap? I say, be a good girl and put the kettle on, old thing.
1: We're not having any tea and don't call me an old thing. How about a slug of root beer or something, Mr. Wilcox?
4: No, thanks, but I'd still like to know what this is all about.
1: Well, I tell you, he saw Ronald Coleman in a picture the other night, and he's been like this ever since. I only hope they don't revive King Kong. I've had enough of this monkey business.
4: Well, hey, look, Fibber.
1: McGee, Mr. Wilcox is speaking to you. Turn around.
0: I can see him. I'm looking in the mirror, ain't I? Hey, Harlow, you see anything different about me?
4: No. Except your face is dirty. You've got a smudge on your upper lip there.
0: That ain't a smudge, it's a mustache.
4: Gee, is it?
1: I'll bet Mr. Wilcox was never so foolish as to try and raise a mustache.
4: Well, you'd lose that bet, Molly. I tried to raise one once, but I had to give it up.
0: I got a nasty suspicion, folks, that this is leading into something. I can't get out of it now. Why did you give it up, Mr. Wilcox?
4: Well, it interfered with business.
0: See?
4: Every time I started to demonstrate Johnson's self-polishing glow coat and how it keeps linoleum spotless and sparkling with a minimum of time and effort, no rubbing or buffing.
0: Yes. You just pour a little out, spread it on, and wait for it to dry to a gorgeous mirror-like finish, and it restores the beauty of the pattern and gives housewives hours of extra leisure. And don't accept any substitutes and get some from your nearest dealer today. We know, we know, we know. Now, what about your mustache?
1: Yes, how did it interfere with your business, Mr. Wilcox?
4: Well, I'll tell you. I'd no sooner get through telling people how spotless it made their linoleum than I'd look down and see that black smudge. Every time I looked down, there it was. It made me nervous, so I shaved it off.
0: Oh, that's it. I feel like Uncle Dennis trying to pass Joe's Tavern. I walked right into it. Did you bring me that book, Harlow?
4: Oh, yes, yes. Here. No hurry about returning it, pal. Keep it as long as you like. Well, so long, now.
0: So long, Harlow.
1: What's the book, dearie?
0: It's an English book, How to Play Cricket.
1: How to Play with a Cricket? Oh, no, you don't, Mickey. I won't have one in the house.
0: But, Molly, it's just a game.
1: I don't care if it is. In the first place, they're too noisy. Tweet, tweet, tweet all night long. No, sir, if you
0: but
1: want
0: Molly,
1: to...
0: Molly, this cricket ain't an insect.
1: I know an insect when I see one.
0: This is like baseball, only the difference
1: That's
0: is...
1: That's even worse. A man of your age playing baseball with a cricket.
0: Oh.
1: Heavenly days, McGee. First an English accent, and then mustache and a monocle, and now you play games with bugs.
0: Oh.
1: What's gotten into you?
0: Hey, Molly.
1: What?
0: You ever go to a quilting bee?
1: Yes, I have.
0: You ever get stung?
1: Don't be silly. It wasn't a real bee.
0: Well, cricket ain't real. Ain't a real cricket either. That's the English name for baseball.
1: All right, dearie. All right, I give up. Go out and play golf with the grasshoppers if you like. I won't.
0: Play ball. Come in. Oh. Oh, hi, sis.
5: Hi, mister.
0: How are
5: you? You want to send any messages to Santa Claus? My mama's taking me down to the Bumtown department store tonight.
0: Oh, she is, huh?
5: Hmm?
0: I says she is, eh?
5: It's what?
0: Your mama's going to take you down to see Santa Claus.
5: I know it. You want me to tell him anything for you?
0: Oh, I don't know, sis. What's the procedure?
5: Hmm?
0: How do you go about it?
5: On the streetcar.
0: I mean, what is the modus operandi? The gimmick? The...
5: Oh. You mean, how do you tell Santa Claus what you want, hmm?
0: That roughly was the thought I was trying to convey, sis.
5: Oh. Well, first you get in line with the other kids.
0: Yeah?
5: And then when it's your turn to talk to him, mm-hmm. he takes you up on his lap, and that's the part I don't like, because his beard always smells like mothballs.
0: Well, you gotta overlook that, sis. They say the moths are terrible at the North Pole. Now, then what happens?
5: I don't know. I've never been there.
0: I don't mean at the North Pole. I mean with Santa Claus.
5: Oh.
0: Yes.
5: Well, then you tell him everything you want, and there's a lady standing there, and she writes it all down and asks you what your papa's name is and has he got a charge account.
0: Oh, yeah. Yes. That's Santa Claus's secretary.
5: Well, gee, mister, if she was my secretary, I bet you I'd fire her, I bet
0: you. You would?
5: Sure. Well, last year, when I was talking to Santa Claus, you know what she said to him?
0: What she said?
5: She said, "Speak up, you big dope. How can I write this down if you keep mumbling in your beer?"
0: Oh.
5: Gee, is there any way to talk to Santa Claus, I ask you?
0: Well, I should say not. I guess he didn't hear her say it, because if it's the same girl I saw there last year, she had some very well-filled stockings.
1: McGee.
0: And see... Oh. Well, I guess I haven't got any message for Chris just at the moment, sis. Thanks anyway.
5: That's okay, mister. But I hope if you ever have a mustache, you won't smell like mothballs.
0: Oh, don't worry, sis. It won't. I got a kind of instinct for a personal appearance. I've always been kind of a snappy dresser and man about town.
5: What town?
0: Well, Peoria, mostly.
1: Oh, my.
0: Why, sis, when I was just a young fella, I was the chic of Western Illinois.
1: Oh, dear.
0: With my bell-bottom pants and jazz bow tie. When I worked in the big mill there, I was quite the dude. Nil Dude McGee, I was known as. Nil Dude McGee, a magnificent mask of masculine muscle and manly manners, mesmerizing the maidens in the Midwest, and mentioned most every month in many of the men's magazines as the mirror and model for male millinery merchants, meticulous material manufacturers, and miscellaneous members of the metropolitan mob, mighty and magnetic from November through May, but come and hear the King's men sing, "Oh, So Gray."

0: rush, tush, mush, a little bit of tush, Rosie O'Gray. Rosie.
1: McGee, are you still rubbing that horrible ointment on your mustache?
0: Yep. They need a lot of encouragement when they're young like this. You know the old saying, Molly, great oaks from little acorns grow.
1: I didn't know you wanted a tree. I thought you just wanted a bush. Goodness knows you've been getting enough raspberries to start one.
0: Oh, well, don't let it get you down, old girl. Chin up, pip, pip, pip, carry on and all of that.
1: Oh, stop talking like that.
0: I hope that's the guy from Haggerty's Snuggery Toggery with my velvet smoking jacket. Come in, Haggerty.
1: Oh, how do you do, Mrs. Uppington? Come in, dear.
2: Oh. Ah, how do you do, Mrs. McGee? I just stopped into a... Oh, I'm so sorry. I don't believe I've met this gentleman.
0: Hot dog, you hear that, Molly? She didn't know me with my mustache.
2: Oh, my goodness. Oh, you're Mr. McGee.
0: Sure, I'll stand right here.
2: Oh, I do hope you'll forgive me, my dear.
1: Oh, forgive you? Why, heavenly days, you're lucky if he doesn't kiss you, Abigail. To think that his mustache would fool anybody that much.
0: What did I tell you, Molly? I knew
2: mustache?
0: When I...
2: Mustache? What mustache? Is Mr. McGee growing a mustache?
1: Why, yes, Abigail. Isn't that why you didn't recognize him?
2: Oh, no, my dear. How ridiculous. Mm. No, I have a new lorgnette with bifocal lenses, and I simply can't see a thing. Mm.
0: Look, Uppy, don't the bifocal part of them glasses magnify?
2: Why, yes, of course. Why?
0: Well, come here. Take a peep at my upper lip.
2: Very well.
0: There.
1: You see anything, Abigail?
2: Oh, my dear. He really should do something about his skin. Those big purple spots.
0: Raise your sights, Uppy. That's my necktie.
2: Oh, May, of course. How stupid of me, wasn't it?
0: Yes, it certainly was.
1: McGee. Well, what can we do for you, Abigail? Or is this a social call?
2: No, Mrs. McGee. I am a committee of one from our ladies' club to inspect some of the city parks. And I thought you might care to go along. We have information from a very high source that parts of them are to be sold for parking lots.
0: Oh, well, come down off your high source and tell us about it, Uppy.
2: Now, please, Mr. McGee, this is not a subject for levity.
1: Well, what's so serious about it, Abigail? It's city property, and they can sell it for parking if they want to.
2: My dear, have you no thought for our little wild creatures?
0: You mean them parking lot attendants?
2: Mr. McGee, you're impossible. You and your little gray mustache.
0: My mustache ain't gray.
2: It will be by the time it's a mustache.
0: Ah, good old Uppy. You know, Molly, I got a kind of a sneaking fondness for the old Percheron.
1: Personally, I think she's a very nice woman.
0: Sure she is. Uppy's an old peach.
1: Do you really think so?
0: Sure I do. She's an old, wrinkled, dried-up peach that should have been pickled and canned years ago. Hand me the phone, Molly.
1: What are you going to do?
0: I'm going to call Haggerty's Snuggery Toggery and see why they don't send out my smoking jacket.
1: All right, here.
0: Thanks. Hello, operator. Give me Haggerty's Snug... Oh, is that you, Mert?
1: Oh, my.
0: How's every little thing, Mert? Says, eh? What's that, Mert? Your sister. Got pinched, eh? For going too slow.
1: Heavenly days in her car, McGee?
0: No, a revolving door. What's that, Mert? Okay, I'll call him later. Goodbye.
1: Say, you know, one of these days you're going to get your number right off and won't have time for one of those things.
0: That'll be too bad.
1: I'd hate to take a poll on it. Oh, well, for goodness sakes, McGee, take your fingers out of your mouth.
0: I just feel inside of my upper lip, Molly. My mustache don't seem to be growing very fast. Just wondered if it got mixed up and was growing in instead of out. You know, sometimes you find the...
3: Hey there, Johnny! How's the mustache?
0: Oh, hi, old-timer. Those lotions you gave me don't seem to have done much good.
3: Johnny, here, try this one.
0: Oh, thanks.
1: Is this another one of your grandmother's concoctions, Mr. Oldtimer?
3: Yep. Grandma swears by this one.
0: Oh.
3: Fact is, she swears so loud by this one, we have to send the kids up to bed.
0: That's pretty good, Oldtimer.
3: Yes, but that ain't the way I heard it. The way I heard it, one feller says, the other feller says... See where an aviator flew from Denver to New York in less than 12 hours. That so, says t'other feller. Must have been in a hurry. Have a wife from New York? Nope, says the first feller. In Denver. Well, try this stuff on your mustache, Johnny, and let me know what happens.
0: Okay, but I'm getting kind of discouraged. The more stuff I put on, the less it seems to grow.
3: Grow?
1: Why, yes, why not?
3: Oh, my goodness, and I've been giving him stuff to make it go away.
0: Hey. What you doing, Ma?
1: I'm throwing out all these fancy hair tonics and lotions. I've had enough of this now.
0: Oh, now, Ma.
1: I'm sorry, dearie. I can't stand this primping and posing any longer. Oh. You'll have to choose between me and your mustache.
0: You mean?
1: Yes. Now, which will it be?
0: Well, I'll take the mustache.
1: Oh.
0: Off.
1: Ah.
4: Do you know what I've been doing today? Well, I've been just an old inquiring reporter, asking women here and there a few questions about my favorite product, Johnson's Glow Coat, the easy-to-use floor polish. 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It needs no rubbing or buffing. 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And I'd like to pass that enthusiasm along to any of you who haven't tried Johnson's self-polishing Glow Coat on your linoleum floors. And one final word. 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
1: Why you were trying to raise a mustache, dearie?
0: Oh, it's a kind of old family tradition, Molly. Ever see our family album? All my ancestors had beards down to here.
1: Oh, no razors?
0: No chins. Good night.
1: Good night, all.
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0: Well, there are big plans being made at 79 Wistful Vista this week. There are plans afoot to be on horseback, because the squire and his lady are going to work on a ranch this summer, out in the Great West, where if you give a crook enough rope, you'll be minus a cow. And here at home, discussing the near future, we find Fibber McGee and Molly.
1: I still wonder if ranching isn't going to be rather hard work for you, dearie. That cowboy stuff is pretty strenuous, you know.
2: Oh, not for me. I know my way around a corral like the back of my hand. Remember, I worked on Uncle Sycamore's ranch out in Montana for years.
1: Your Uncle Sycamore?
2: Sure, you remember me telling about Uncle Sycamore. One of the great cattlemen of the Old West.
1: Oh, dear.
2: Rancher, gunman, horse thief, rustler, and marshal. A low character in high heels.
1: Yeah, a half-pint brain in a 10-gallon hat. Whatever happened, Uncle Sycamore?
2: Well, it was quite a tragedy. He was head man at a public function, and the platform gave way under him. Unfortunately, he had a rope around his neck at the time, and it killed him.
1: Very romantic. I never knew he had a ranch of his own, though.
2: Oh, sure he did. He called it the Running W Bar J Split Wire Rocking Chair Diamond Star 2 Hash Knife X.
1: How did he ever get all that brand on one cow?
2: Well, the idea was that any critter he found running loose on the range, he could make the brand fit his one way or the other. Yeah, started with one steer and worked it up to the biggest herd in Montana.
1: I begin to see why that platform gave way. Mm-hmm. The old coyote was sure full of larceny, weren't he, partner?
3: Yeah, sure was, gal, and proud of it. Had three sons and named them all Russell.
2: Old Sycamore had him quite a ranch. Run from the top of Montana down to the Mexican border.
1: You don't say.
2: Yeah.
1: Clear across Wyoming, Colorado, and New Mexico?
2: My gosh, are all those states in between?
1: Why, sure.
2: I thought it seemed an awful long ride back to the bunkhouse.
1: Bunkhouse is right. McGee, you know, you have a terrible habit of exaggerating things.
2: Yes, I suppose I have. But there's so little water out there, you develop a kind of a dry sense of humor.
4: Ought to be a joke there about a cowboy getting off his horse just to see the reins drop, but I can't make nothing of it, partner.
3: Don't try, gal.
2: Ever tell you about a couple of fresh water springs Uncle Sycamore had on his summer pasture that were so cold the water come up in the form of icicles?
1: No.
2: Sticking 20 or 30 feet in the air?
1: Really?
2: Yep. Cows would take a run at them, break them off, and kick them around in the sun till they melted.
1: McGee, now look, you must learn not to stretch the truth so far.
2: Well, my gosh, you don't want me to be dull, do you? Gee whiz, the guy's got to get a little color into his conversation.
1: Yeah, but you overdo it, dearie.
2: Well, I can't help it, Molly.
1: Oh, yes, you can.
2: Honest, I can.
1: Well, then I'll help you.
2: Hmm?
1: Every time you start going haywire with the facts, I'll pinch you or kick you in the shin.
2: Oh, go on, you can't kick that high.
1: I said shin.
2: Oh.

0: out on a ranch out west, Alice.
1: It's a kind of a combination ranch and farm, Alice. I'm an expert both ways.
2: Oh, really, are you?
1: Oh, sure, I'm an expert. Why, when I was only 13, I was raising prize-winning watermelons. Used to raise melons that were 10 and 12 feet long. Ouch. And 2 inches thick. Used to slice them like cucumbers.
2: Did you kick him, Mrs. McGee?
0: Yes, I did, Alice. We have an agreement now. Every time he starts to exaggerate too much, I'm to snap him out of it. So don't pay any attention to him.
1: Don't you worry about it, Alice. I'm the guy with the broken leg.
2: But, criminy, what do you know about ranching, Mr. McGee?
1: Worked for several years on my Uncle Sycamore's ranch in Montana, Alice. He paid me 50 a month and found.
2: What does and found mean?
0: Well, that means he paid McGee 50 a month and found he wasn't worth it. Say, by the way, Alice, there was a phone call for you. I think it was Paul Weston.
1: Who, him?
0: He wants you to call him.
2: Oh, well, thanks, honey, but I don't think I will. He just wants a date, and I don't think a girl should date a man just to curry favor with him just because he's her foreman at the airplane plant. Should I?
1: That's a very sensible attitude, Alice. Mm.
2: Besides, I have a date tonight with the president of the company's son anyway. Well, I'll see you before you go.
1: Yeah, okay, Alice.
0: Reminds me, McGee, I better go find the trunk keys.
1: Huh?
0: You better start sorting out the clothes you want to take so we'll be ready.
3: Okay. Ah, there goes a good kid. And she's going to love the Old West, sitting on the porch of the old ranch house, watching the glory of the dying sun over the snow-capped mountains, waiting for me to come home from the roundup on account of she can't get her boots off by herself. Yes, sir, she's...
1: Come in.
4: Hi, mister.
1: Oh, hi there, little girl. Turn your horse over to one of the hands and light down for a spell.
4: Well, hmm?
1: I'm just getting in the mood for this summer, Teeny. Mrs. McGee and I are going out and work on a cattle ranch.
4: Hey, mister.
1: Huh? What's the matter?
4: Why isn't Miss McGee ever here when I come in? Why isn't she? Why?
1: Well, I don't know, sis. Just a coincidence, I guess.
4: Oh? Doesn't she like little children, doesn't she?
1: Why, sure she does, sis. She loves kids. I'll tell her you were asking about her.
4: Okay. Hey, you know what, mister?
1: Know what, Teeny?
4: School's out.
1: It is?
4: Hmm?
1: I says it is?
4: It is what?
1: School's out.
4: Gee, is it? Did you pass?
1: Sure I did. I got A in everything. I'm not talking about my school. I mean yours.
4: Oh.
1: How'd you do this year?
4: Well, swell, I betcha.
1: Mm-hmm.
4: I got A's and B's and everything but deportment.
1: Mm.
4: I flanked in deportment.
1: You don't mean flanked, Teeny. You mean flunked.
4: Why?
1: Huh?
4: Hmm?
1: I says you don't mean flanked. You mean flunked. When you flank something, it means you go around the end of it.
4: I know it.
1: Mm-hmm.
4: I always went around the end of the third row and socked Willie Toops with an eraser. That's why I flanked deportment.
1: I don't think that was very nice. What was the idea of flunking Willie?
4: Oh, I don't know. I guess I was just burned up, mister.
1: Mm.
4: Just
1: yeah?
4: Burned up.
1: Yeah?
4: Mm-hmm. He carried Sarah Marshall's books home twice last week, and he's my boyfriend.
1: Oh, now, wait a minute. It's silly to be jealous at your age.
4: It is?
1: Sure.
4: How old do you have to be?
1: Oh, 16 or so.
4: Well, if you think I'm going to let that little two-timer get away with that stuff for 9 years before I smack
1: Lay off. Don't take things so serious. Was deportment the only thing you flunked in?
4: Sure.
1: Mm-hmm.
4: I wasn't very good in arithmetic, though, either.
1: Mm-hmm.
4: My teacher says if my daddy doesn't stop doing my homework, I'll never reach the eighth grade, I'll bet you.
1: Yes, I can understand that.
4: Hmm?
1: I says that's quite apparent.
4: I'll say yes. The best one a girl ever had.
1: Oh,
4: well, I'll see you in October, mister.
5: Billy Mills and the orchestra play I Get a Kick Out of You.

0: clothes sorted out that you want to take with you, dearie?
1: No, but I still got a couple of days. I travel light anyway. All I need on a ranch is a pair of Levi's and a hickory shirt. Get me some boots when I get there and a sombrero.
0: A what?
1: Sombrero, one of them big hats. I had one out in Wyoming once that was 6 feet across the brim. Ouch! Had a one-inch crown. Silliest looking hat you ever saw.
0: You see how I'm helping you, dearie?
1: Yeah.
0: Before we made this little arrangement, that hat would have been 20 feet across and 9 feet high.
1: Well, as a matter of fact, I did have one hat that was...
0: Probably saved you another contusion.
1: Wouldn't be surprised. Come in.
0: Oh, hello there, Mr. Wellington.
2: Ah, there, Mrs. McGee. Permit me to kiss your hand. Thank you. And, McGee, the back of my hand to you.
3: Easy there, stranger. You can't talk that away to me. I riles easy, and when I riles, I comes in a-shooting. Now, move on, son. We don't cotton to nesters in this valley. We aim to keep it decent for our women folk.
2: I say, old man, what is the meaning of this digression into the blustering blab of the buckskin bravo?
0: Well, he's practicing, Mr. Wellington.
2: Oh?
0: We're going out on a ranch this summer.
1: Going to resume my old career a cowhand, Wellington. Might do a little prospecting on the side, too.
2: Ah, an old desert rat. Or, in this case, leave us say, mouse.
0: I didn't know you'd plan on doing some prospecting, McGee.
1: I guess I never mentioned the fact that I discovered and developed the old Gopher Hole gold mine in western Utah. Well, sir, I'd been riding along looking for mavericks.
0: What's a maverick?
1: My gosh, don't you know what a maverick is?
0: No.
2: Nor I, McGee. What is a maverick?
1: Well, it's a kind of a... Well, let's keep it simple. I was looking for four-leaf clovers. All of a sudden, my horse stumbled in the gopher hole and flanged me over his head. But me being an old horseman, I always fell relaxed. In fact, I was so relaxed that by the time I hit the ground, I was sound asleep.
0: Oh.
1: And when I woke up, I had a gold nugget in my hand.
0: Probably an old filling.
1: That was the discovery of the Gopher Hole gold mine.
2: Was it of any value, old fellow?
1: Value? Mm. Why, in 3 years, we took out more than 17 million... 17 million rattlesnakes and not a grain of gold. Worst mining fluke ever recorded. Well, what can we do for you, Wellington?
2: Nothing, my friend. I just dropped in to wish you a pleasant summer. And I hope it will be most enjoyable.
0: Bull?
2: Not at all. I mean that seriously. Good day.
0: Ah, oh, dear, I certainly like him, McGee. Who else would drop in just to wish us a nice summer?
1: I wouldn't believe anything that guy says. Remember when the city hall burned down and they were using the back of his theater for a jail?
0: No, what about it?
1: He put up that great big sign that says, "Cooler Inside." That guy from that time on to this.
4: Hello, folks. Hey, what's this I hear about you going away this summer?
0: Well, it's true, Mr. Wilcox.
1: Going out on a ranch, Junior, and you're just the guy I wanted to see.
4: I am? Why?
1: Have a chair, son.
4: All right.
1: There, sit there. Take his hat, Molly.
0: All right.
1: That's it. Now relax, boy. I want to have a talk with you. Have a cigar?
4: Thanks, I have one.
1: You got two? Thanks. Not bad. Now, as you know, my boy... Molly and I will be working out west on a ranch for 2 or 3 months this summer.
4: Yes, but what of...
0: I get to the point, McGee.
1: Junior, we want you to do something for us.
4: Why? Why, sure, pal. But what do you want?
1: I want you to just to sit back and tell us all about Johnson's Carnew.
0: Sure, tell us all about it, what it does and how does it work and so on.
4: You want me to tell you?
1: Oh, come, boy, don't be frightened. We mean it.
0: This is our last chance to hear about it for weeks and weeks.
4: Yes, but always before, you'd never
1: have
4: been...
1: Oh, let bygones be bygones, Junior. Let us live this moment to the utmost. Come. Tell us again how Johnson's Carnew brings back the old beauty and luster to discouraged jalopies.
4: Well, it does, of course,
0: Tell
4: but...
0: us how easy it is to apply. How you just spread it on and let it dry and then wipe it off to reveal the brilliant, gleaming finish of the car you didn't know you had.
4: Well, of course, but I didn't come in here to...
1: Of course you didn't, Junior. You came only to say goodbye for the summer. We know that. But we want to hear about Carnew. How it's just a matter of one simple application. How a child of 6 could do it.
0: And if you haven't a child of 6, how easily you can do it yourself. Tell us, Mr. Wilcox, tell us.
4: Oh, for goodness sake, this is ridiculous. You're just... I mean... Well, gee whiz, after all these years.
1: He won't talk.
0: I guess he doesn't like us anymore.
4: Oh, but I do, really I do. But I just dropped in to say goodbye, and you... Well, I never expected to... Oh, I must be dreaming. I'm going home and wake up.
1: Now, the poor kid is utterly confused, utterly.
0: Well, he'll have all summer to calm down.
1: Yeah.
0: Incidentally, I'm surprised he doesn't go out west. He used to be quite a polo player and horseman.
1: Well, he gave up polo for croquet. Same game, but slower, and you got no feed bill.
0: Say, we won't have much of a feed bill ourselves if we get our room and meals this summer.
1: No, that's one of the... Hey, how about Beulah?
0: What about Beulah?
1: Has she got a job for the summer?
0: Well, I'm sure she has. Anybody that can cook like she can won't have to stand in line for a job. But let's ask her anyway. Oh, Beulah?
5: Beulah, all present or accounted for, ma'am.

0: Hey, Beulah, we were just wondering what your plans were for the summer.
1: Oh, I'm just going to stay home and cook for Papa. Yeah, you see, we got a family arrangement.
0: Uh-huh.
1: Every summer, one of us gals stay home and cook for Papa. It's my turn this year.
2: Oh. How many sisters have you, Beulah?
1: 9, ma'am. Think of seeing Papa again after all these years.
0: It's too bad you're staying home, Beulah. You could pick up a pretty fancy hunk of folding money the way you handle that ever-loving oven.
1: Oh, yes, sir. I know. I could have gone to work for Mr. Toops again this summer, but the situation wasn't any too copacetic.
2: What do you mean, Beulah?
1: Well, Mr. Toops, he's really a nice man. He said he got a yen for some of my cooking.
0: Well, what's the matter with that?
1: Well, so I look up yen in a dictionary, and it say yen is Japanese money, and who want to get paid off in that stuff? Old Star Spangled Mazuma, good enough for Beulah.
2: Well, we'll miss your cooking ourselves, Beulah, out there on that ranch.
1: I wear on a witch?
0: On a ranch, Beulah. We're going to work on a ranch this summer, you know, with a yippie-tie-yo and a bang, bang, bang.
1: Well, for goodness sake. You mean you can climb up on one of them big saddles with a big bump on the front of it?
2: That's a horn, Beulah.
1: Say, it's a who, ma'am?
0: That thing on the front of a western saddle is a horn, Beulah.
1: Yeah? Well, I always hear about them rootin' tootin' old cowboys, but I never knew before what they was tootin'. I thought you'd be staying here this summer and go fishing out of Dugan's Lake, sir.
2: Well, his boat has sunk, Beulah, and anyway, he wants to be more useful than that.
0: Oh, I could raise that boat for that matter. Just a matter of patching it up a little. My gosh, you know what I paid for that skiff in the first place? I paid 4,000... Ouch! Cigar coupons. Thanks, Molly.
2: You're welcome.
1: What's going on here with people kicking people?
2: Just an arrangement we have, Beulah. Mr. McGee is learning not to exaggerate so much.
0: Yeah. Loan me a pair of shin guards sometime, Beulah, and I'll really tell you a yarn.
1: Okay, sir. And I guess them little old fish in Lake Dugan can wait till he gets back.
2: Well, they've been waiting 15 years. I don't know what difference another summer will make.
0: Yep. I'll go out this fall if you'll make some donuts for bait, Beulah.
1: Excuse me?
2: Whoever heard of using donuts for bait, dear?
0: Well, just something I want to try sometime. See if those fish will go for it. Hook, line, and sinker.
1: Oh, listen to the man say hook, line, and sinker. Love that man.
3: The King's Men sing Swingin' on a Star.

0: You know, I can hardly wait to get out on that ranch, Molly. Leaping into the saddle at the crack of dawn, chasing them longhorns across the range.
1: Say, don't those longhorn steers frighten you, little McGee?
0: Nah, your horse always knows what to do. Hey, I got a book upstairs that tells all about roping and riding. I'll go get it and you can read all about it.
1: Okay. Ah, there goes a good kid. He thinks I'll be nervous out among all those cows and horses, and don't think he won't be right. If one of those bulls ever moves at me, I'll... Oh, come in. Oh, hello, Dr. Gamble.
2: Hello, Molly. Where's your 50% of common stock?
1: Well, he just went upstairs to get a book, Doctor, about the West. We're spending the summer on a ranch, you know.
2: Yeah, he told me you were, but he's such a prevaricator. He can look you straight in the eye and tell the most gosh-awful whoppers.
1: Well, I'm trying to cure him of that, Doctor. Whenever he goes too far, I give him a little kick in the shins and he comes back to earth.
2: Let me help you. I can kick harder than you can.
1: No, I think just a gentle reminder is a... Oh, McGee, here's a friend of yours.
0: Hi, Arrowsmith.
2: Hello, Rumpelstiltskin. What's this I hear about you and Molly taking the covered wagon trail?
1: You better take the doctor along, McGee, in case you get a case of bucking bronchitis.
0: Yeah, he'd make a big hit out west there. He charged him $600 for picking cactus needles out of wherever they've been sticking into. And nobody ever walks into them forward.
2: Very amusing, McGee. Your beauty and charm are only exceeded by your wit and humor, all of which could fit comfortably into a 5-grain capsule.
1: Did you find the book, dearie?
0: No, I guess I took it back to the library. Hey, where are you going on your vacation, Doc?
2: Are you kidding? I'll be lucky if I get a chance to read Terry and the Pirates this summer. What do you know about ranch life, McGee? I doubt if you know a spade bit from a whiffle tree.
0: Listen to the ignoramus, Molly. Any child knows there ain't a whiffle tree growing west of the Mississippi.
2: See what I mean, Molly?
1: Well, he'll learn, Doctor, and I'm sorry you won't be able to get away. You'll at least be able to get in a few games of golf, though, I hope.
0: Golf? He can't play golf, Molly.
2: Why can't I, you noisy little nuisance?
0: Because if you get close enough to the ball to hit it, you can't see it. And if you stand back where you can see it, you can't reach it.
2: Why, you little... Oh, say, McGee.
0: Huh?
2: Look, in case I get a chance to run out to Dugan's Lake for a morning's fishing, how about my buying that old rowboat of yours?
1: Why, that boat is no good for...
0: No good for simple fishing, Doc. Why, that's a pleasure cruiser. Practically. Too good a boat to fish from. Get it all scratched up.
2: Maybe we're not talking about the same boat, Skippy. I mean that evil-smelling pile of driftwood you call a skiff that you've almost drowned both of us with on numerous occasions.
1: Oh, he wouldn't sell you that boat, Doctor, because it's absolutely...
0: Now, wait a minute, Molly. To a good friend like Doc here, I might sell it. If I could borrow it back, sometimes. How much you give me for it?
2: How much you want for it?
0: How much you give me?
2: How much you want?
0: Well, let me see. It's a wonderful boat. Beautifully broke in.
1: In 12 places.
0: Oh. I mean, it's easy to handle. You can use the oars from any place in the boat. On account of the oar locks are busted, and you don't have to sit in any particular spot.
2: Spare me the gruesome details. How much?
0: Well, let me see. You being an old friend of the...
2: No. Give me a stranger's price. How about $5?
0: $5? Why, that's an insult, Doc Gamble. That boat is worth at least 75... Ouch! 75 cents.
2: Sold. Here's a dollar. Keep the change and have a nice summer. And I'll see you in October. Goodbye.
0: My gosh, my. Gee whiz, Molly, aside from spoiling a good sale, did you have to kick me so hard? I wasn't exaggerating so
1: much. Why, McGee, I didn't kick you. I was 10 feet away from you.
0: What? You mean Doc kicked me? Why, that dirty double-dealing chiseler knew our arrangement. Why, of all the nasty conniving double...
3: Those of you who used your Johnson's Wax this week, did any of you forget to put the lid back on the package tightly? It's a good thing to do this because it prevents evaporation, will make your Johnson's Wax last even longer. As a matter of fact, a can or bottle of Johnson's liquid or paste wax does last a long time, doesn't it? That's because a little goes a long way. And really, you get a better result on your floors, furniture, and woodwork if you use the wax sparingly, entirely aside from the economy involved. Polishing is easier, and you get that lovely soft sheen that is so much admired. It takes very little wax to give a tough protective shield that guards wood, metal, and leather surfaces against wear, dirt, and moisture. And with Johnson's Wax, you can easily touch up those heavy traffic areas as often as necessary without having to re-wax an entire floor. So use your wax sparingly and make sure the lid is on tight when you put it away.
0: Well, folks, this is where we say so long for a couple of months. But there will still be a Johnson Wax program carrying on at the same time every week. And a good one, too.
1: Yes, it's called Words at War. And in cooperation with the Council on Books in Wartime, presents the dramatization and narration of the most interesting books printed about this war. They will be introduced by Carl Van Doren, whose biography of Benjamin Franklin won the Pulitzer Prize. Next week's show will be based on H.E. Bates' book, Fair Stood the Wind for France.
0: We think it will be a great series of programs, and we'll be listening. So until next October, when we'll be back with the most stupendous, colossal...
1: Ouch!
0: Coats of tan you ever saw. We'll say good night.
1: Good night, all.
3: The character of Mr. Wellington heard on this program was played by Ransom Sherman. 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Bates' book, Fair Stood the Wind for France. Good night.
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4: Mr. McGee of 79 Wistful Vista got a curt order from the city yesterday to get that dead oak tree out of his front yard before it fell on somebody's head. So, get a load of the old woodcutter giving the oak the axe.
1: How's it coming, McGee?
19: Whew, rough. This is real tough timber, Tootsie. Whoever classified oak as hardwood must have had this tree here in mind.
1: It'll make a mighty nice pile of firewood for us, though. We'll get a lot of pleasure out of this wood next winter.
19: The only pleasure I want out of it right now is just to see this tall timber topple. Sit down there on the steps a while and watch an old woodman work.
1: I'd better catch the second show, dearie. The groceries just came, and I want to get lunch started. Be careful with the axe now, sweetheart.
19: Okay, I'll watch it.
20: Hi, Mr. McGee. Hi, Mr. McGee. Hi.
19: Oh, hello, Teenie. I didn't see you coming up the sidewalk.
20: No, that's because I came through the alley, I betcha.
19: Oh.
20: What you doing, Mr. McGee? What you doing? Cutting down the tree,
19: Well, now, that's a very shrewd guess, sis. Just between you and me, this is work.
20: Oh, gee, you look awful tired, Mr. McGee. You want to sit down on the steps here and rest a while.
19: You know, I think you got a great idea there. I'll just do that. Whew.
20: While you're resting, tell me a story, will you? A story? Tell me a story, mister.
19: Well, frankly, you couldn't have picked a better time to ask, Kenny. I'll just do that.
20: Oh, goody.
19: Did you ever hear the story about the three little fleas?
20: No. Tell it to me. Oh, boy, a story.
19: Well, sir, once upon a time, there were three little fleas. And their names were Hoppy and Jumpy and Fidgety. Yeah. These three little fleas, Hoppy, Jumpy, and Fidgety, they lived with their mama and papa way, way out in the country.
20: On a farm, Mr. McGee? Did they live on a farm,
19: Yeah. These little fleas had a nice, comfortable place, way out a beautiful country road and way up on top of a high air dale. That's where they lived.
20: Oh.
19: But one day, the three little fleas decided to go out and see the world. You know, like kids always do. Whether they're flea kids or just plain people kids. So they packed their clothes and they kissed their mama goodbye and they went down the highway and hopped on an eastbound collie.
20: Margaret's a collie, Mr. McGee.
19: Oh.
20: My dog Margaret, he's a collie, I betcha.
19: Yeah. Mm-hmm. Mm-hmm. Partly. Well, anyhow, the three little fleas went to New York. And the first thing you know, they had themselves jobs in a flea circus.
20: Oh, boy.
19: Yeah, and they done real well, too.
20: Uh-huh.
19: Mm-hmm. Hoppy was a very clever juggler. And Jumpy did a tightrope act. And Fidgety was their business manager. Oh, and them kids, they just raked in the money.
20: Uh-huh. Mm-hmm.
19: But like a lot of other people, the three little fleas, they just couldn't stand prosperity. They started throwing their money around, you know, smoking dollar cigars and hanging around nightclubs and staying out all night and, you know, acting like regular Broadway play fleas.
20: Oh, gee, that's bad, huh, mister?
19: Oh, you betcha. Because with all this nightlife, they didn't get enough sleep, you see. And the first thing you know, Hoppy and Jumpy and Fidgety started showing up for work with bags under their eyes as big as pinpoints.
20: Oh, flea bags, huh?
19: Yeah. And then, of course, it affected their health, too. Hoppy started to get kind of jumpy, and Jumpy began to get fidgety, and poor little Fidgety got ulcers. So in no time at all, they got fired from their jobs. And they were broke and hungry. So they got out on the highway, and they hitched a ride back home.
20: Oh, goody. Good for them. Who gave them a lift, Mr. McGee? Who did?
19: Well, sir, a kind-hearted Great Dane came along and picked up the three little fleas and gave them a ride all the way home. And when they got there, who was out waiting at the gate but their mother?
20: What'd she say to them, Mr. McGee? Did she scold them? What'd she say?
19: Well, I kind of hate to repeat what their mother said when she saw them, Teeny.
20: Tell me, mister. Go on, tell me. What'd she say to the three little fleas?
19: Well, sir, she took one look at him riding down the road on this big dog, you see, and she said, "Well, Great Dane, in the morning, it's the kids. Come in, boys. You're just in time for chow."
20: Corny little flea, wasn't she?
19: Yeah, but sweet. You know the moral to that story, sis?
20: Sure I do, I betcha.
19: What is it?
20: The moral is, if you let success go to your head, you'll have to go back home again and start from scratch. Bye, mister.
19: Hmm. I still think that kid's a midget.
4: Back to Wistful Vista in a minute. If you're an average driver, you must have plenty of gripes about other drivers. One such gripe might be about drivers who insist on crossing intersections when they know they won't be able to get all the way across before the light changes. Because of jammed cars up ahead, these drivers are often left in the middle of the intersection, blocking cross traffic. When you're driving, be sure you can get safely across an intersection before starting, whether you have the light in your favor or not. Don't be an irresponsible driver. Assume your obligation as a motorist to other motorists and help eliminate driving habits that lead to inconvenience and even tragedy. A careful driver will also make periodic checks of brakes, headlights, rear and stop lights, tires, wheel alignment, exhaust system and muffler, windshield wipers, all glass, the horn, and the rear view mirror. That's quite a list. But ignoring any one of these safety features can mean a serious accident. When driving, be sure you can see, steer, and stop safely. And a safe driver knows and obeys all traffic laws.

0: McGee.
1: Huh?
0: There's something I don't understand.
1: What is it?
0: Why don't you keep chopping in the same place all the time? That tree looks like it's been chewed by a cross-eyed beaver.
1: It's easy to see you don't know much about lumberjacking, my dear.
0: That I will admit.
1: Look, where do you suppose this tree is going to fall when it falls?
0: Well, I hadn't really thought much about it, but just for a quick guess, I'd say on the ground.
1: Uh-huh, but where on the ground? If it falls to the north, it'll knock the front porch off. South, it'll fall in the street and block traffic. So, I got to make it fall straight down the center of our driveway. Catch on to it?
0: Oh, my. Well, how on earth can you make it do that?
1: That is the trick. That's where skill and the old know-how comes in, kiddo. You see, you got to make a deep cut into the trunk first, like here. Then right above it on the other side, you make a shallower cut. You see, that way the tree falls to one side, see?
0: Are you sure you don't make a deep cut above and the shallower cut below?
1: No, I don't think so. As I recall, the deep cut goes below. Oh, sure it does. You watch, Tootsie. You'll see.
0: Okay. But I'm still a little doubtful about your ability to lay this tree down the center of our driveway.
1: What do you mean, doubtful? You lay a peanut on that driveway and I'll crack it with 4 tons of oak tree.
0: Oh, my.
1: Drop this trunk like a nervous redcap. My gosh, if I can't, where are you going?
0: I'm going to move my good china out of the cupboard. If that tree ever hits this house, we'll be eating out of paper plate.
1: Oh, okay.

0: Better take it a little easy, McGee. That tree looks pretty wobbly to me now.
1: Yeah. My calculations are right, and I'm pretty sure they are.
2: When are you going to bring her down, Johnny? Come on, hit her another lick. Hi, daughter.
0: You still around here, Mr. Oldtimer?
1: Hey, why don't you go back to work? My gosh, you delivered our groceries 3 hours ago. What'd you come back for? Forget something?
2: Nope. I ain't left yet. The next door, chinning with that Nelson boy.
1: Oh?
2: We've been watching Johnny here out the window, daughter. He picks up that axe like it had a cactus handle.
1: Oh, yeah? Well, a fine couple of friends you guys are. Why didn't you and Les come over and give me a hand with this dad-ratted thing if all you got to do is sit there and spy on me?
2: Oh, we couldn't do that, son. It wouldn't be ethical.
0: Ethical? Why not?
2: Well, you see, daughter, we got a bet on. Me and Lester. 50 cents.
1: Yeah?
2: Les is betting the tree falls across the power lines, and my half a dollar says it's going to knock your front porch off and go through the living room window.
1: Huh? Don't be silly. It ain't going to do any such a thing.
2: Bring her down, Johnny. Let's see who wins.
0: It's about ready to go.
1: Well, for your information, wise guy, neither one of you is going to win. I plan to drop this tree right down the middle of our driveway, and I can do it, too. Only one thing I'm not sure about.
2: What's that, son?
1: Well, look, when you want a tree to fall a certain way, do you make a big cut under a small cut or a small cut under a big cut on what side?
0: McGee, that tree looks awfully nervous. You better keep your eye on
2: it. What was that question again, Johnny?
1: I said...
0: Look out, it's going over.
2: Hit the deck, kids.
3: Look out.
0: Timber!
1: Which way'd she go?
0: McGee! McGee, you did it.
1: Huh?
0: Fell like you said it would, right down the driveway.
1: Well, Natch, I told you all along I could do it.
0: Oh, am I relieved.
2: Son, I congratulate you. Mighty fine work.
1: Thank you.
2: I better get back to the truck, I guess. Deliver the rest of my grocery route.
0: Where is your truck?
2: Right where I left it when I come in, daughter. Parked in your driveway and... Driveway? Oh, no!
1: What? You mean...
0: Heavenly days.
2: Oh, the boss ain't gonna like this, kids, no.
4: Bibber and Molly will be right back. Hello there, I'm Jay Stewart, your MC on It Pays to Be Married on NBC every weekday afternoon. On It Pays to Be Married, I interview real-life people like yourselves who tell us the stories of the problems in their married lives and how they solve them. Once in a while, we interview show business couples from Hollywood. Just a few weeks ago, we had a wonderful visit with Phil Harris and Alice Faye, who told us the problems of both husband and wife being in show business. Just a while back, Danny Thomas told a wonderful story of how his wife stood behind him during the early struggles in show business. A couple from Amarillo, Texas, told how, through a misunderstanding, they separated and were almost divorced. Their 3-year-old daughter began losing her sight, and the need of the love of both parents at this critical time brought them together again. However, not all of our stories on It Pays to Be Married are serious. Some are humorous, some are wacky, and some are unusual. So join us each weekday afternoon on NBC, won't you, for laughs and tears and just plain good entertainment on It Pays to Be Married.
0: Well, I'm glad the grocery truck wasn't hurt anyhow.
1: Nah, I just scratched the tailgate a little. That tree sure got it trapped in there, though.
0: Well, how's the old-timer going to get it out?
1: Very simple. I explained it to him. All he's got to do is chop that tree into firewood and clear the driveway.
0: No.
1: Yep. He's hard at it.
0: Oh, dear.
1: Good night.
0: Good night, all.
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0: It's time for Fibber, McGee, and Molly. Every weekday at this time, NBC brings you Fibber, McGee, and Molly transcribed. 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

0: Anybody call while I was next door?
1: No, not a tinkle. Boy, have I been busy this morning.
0: You busy?
1: Yeah. You know me, always on the go. Million things to do. Haven't stopped since I got up this morning. Busy, busy, busy.
0: Doing what?
1: Well, for one thing, the bathroom faucet needed a new washer. Floorboards are loose on the back porch again. That closet door stuck when I closed it. And I noticed the card table had a bad wobble in it.
0: You mean you took care of all that since 9 o'clock this morning?
1: Yep, made a complete list. And you know one of these days...
0: Yes, I know. One of these days you lose the list and make another one.
1: Oh, no. I'll get on them repair jobs as soon as the weather cools off a little. You know, it's been awful hot this past week. Not good for a man to overexert himself in this kind of weather.
0: Well, I will admit it's been pretty hot. And I know the expression, only mad dogs and Englishmen go out in the noonday sun.
1: Right.
0: But I say, old chap, I wonder if you'd jolly well mind stepping out to the post box to see if we have any mail. If that isn't too much to ask.
1: Not at all. Glad to, old girl.
0: If you don't mind, could we change that to glad to, ducky? Old girl is not very flattering.
1: Right ho, ducky. Right you are. I'm off. Back in a fortnight. Stick around.
0: Look at the walk on him. I've often wondered where he puts all the mashed potatoes and gravy he eats. Now I know. There'll be a slight change in the menu, Sonny.
1: Hey, Molly. Come here. Look out here on our lawn.
0: For heaven's sake, where did that dirty old pile of lumber come from?
1: That's what I'd like to know. Somebody's got a lot of crust dumping a batch of second-hand lumber on the lawn that I just cut yesterday.
0: You sure you didn't stop in at a lumber auction recently or drop a casual bid on a wrecked building or something?
1: No, sir, I had nothing to do with this pile of scrap lumber. If I can lay my hands on the vandal that used our front yard for a dump, I'll scrap him with a 2x4. This is the dirtiest...
2: Hi, daughter! Hi, Johnny!
0: Hello, Mr. Oldtimer.
2: On your groceries, daughter. Here you are. Hot, ain't it? Whew.
1: Not half as hot as it's going to be for the guy that dumped this pile of old lumber on our lawn when I catch up with him.
2: What pile of old lumber is that, Johnny?
1: The one you just sat down on there.
2: Oh! Hey, you ought to bend these nails down, son. I thought the grass was awful sharp. Where'd all this stuff come from, anyways?
0: That's our question, Mr. Oldtimer. Neither of us has been out in the front yard all morning. I don't know whether it was put here last night.
1: Hey, you drive around the neighborhood a lot, delivering your groceries in the mornings, don't you?
2: She does. Hey, you got a grocery route too, daughter? I never knew.
1: I was talking to you.
2: Oh.
1: Did you happen to see anybody that looked suspicious around here this morning? Or see anybody dump anything here?
2: Well, sir, now that you mention it, son, I was driving by here at 8:30 this morning, and I seen a feller stop a truck in front of your house here.
1: Yeah, a truck, huh?
2: Yes, sir. I stopped up the street where I could watch him, see?
1: Yeah.
2: Feller looked around a couple of times, went back to his truck, took some stuff out, left it here, and drove off lickety-split.
1: I'll bet that was the guy, the rat. Could you tell what it was? Was it lumber he left here?
2: No, it wasn't lumber. I looked to see. It was 2 quarts of milk and a stick of butter and some cottage cheese.
1: Oh, for Pete's sake. I think I'll go next door and see if the Nelsons know anything about this, Molly.
0: Well, I hope you find out who did it. That's a lot of heavy lumber to break up and burn.
1: Yeah. Say, old-timer, do me a favor.
2: Name it, Johnny. Just name it. And I'll let you know.
1: Well, look, in case I can't find out who left this stuff here, I wonder if you'd come by with your truck tonight about midnight, haul the stuff away to some dark, quiet spot, park, turn off your lights, and dump it.
2: Oh, I'm sorry, Johnny. I can't make it.
1: Why not, doggone it?
2: Got a date tonight with my girlfriend, Bessie. I don't think she'd mind going to a dark, quiet spot, parking and turning off the lights. But when I dump that load of lumber, rouse up the neighbors and bring in the cops, oh, so long, kid.
3: There's more fun with the McGee's shortly. One of the most precious freedoms guaranteed to us by our Constitution is the freedom to worship as we please. Faith in God has always been a cornerstone in American democracy. And since our first beginning, America's religious institutions have strengthened the fabric of our daily lives. Among other things, religious faith stabilizes the family and holds it together. Attendance at churches and synagogues builds the moral and spiritual character of our people and helps them to be tolerant, responsible citizens. Religious leaders have always been distinguished in the giving of personal guidance to those with pressing problems. In our armed forces, chaplains of all faiths give comfort and moral armament to servicemen and women. Clearly, religion plays a great role in our way of life, a role that grows in importance each day in a world where moral and spiritual values are too easily exchanged for material and selfish values. Attend church regularly, and when you go, take a friend with you.
1: haven't been able to find out a thing. Nobody seems to know how the stuff got there.
4: Sure is a messy pile of wood, isn't it? Those 2x4s look pretty heavy, too.
1: Yeah. Say, Wimp, remember last December when your oil furnace broke down? How you and your wife were freezing at your house?
4: Oh, yes. It was very uncomfortable. It was so cold inside our house, we had to have our meals out on the lawn.
1: Well, I'm not going to let that happen to you this year, Wimp. That lumber there isn't any use to me anyway. So I make you a present of it. You can have it. All of it. As emergency firewood.
4: Oh, Mr. McGee, you are thoughtful.
1: Just instinct, I guess.
4: I do appreciate it. You just let that lumber lay there, and on the first day of December, I'll be over and pick it up. Bye now.
1: December? Yeah, but... He knows I'm not going to let it lay here all summer. Doggone it, I'll figure out something to do with it. I'll make something. I'll build something. I'll sit down over here and think it over.

0: This is a swell idea. I knew I'd figure out something to make out of this lumber. There. That ought to hold these boards together. Got the bottom part built good and solid, and if I get
1: what
0: this...
1: What on earth are you doing, McGee? Isn't it too hot to be working out here?
0: No, not when you're interested, kiddo.
1: Well, I'm glad you can do something with the lumber. Tell me, what are you building?
0: You'll see. Hand me the saw, will you?
1: There you are. Oh, a barbecue table. That'll come in mighty handy next time we have a crowd up. Say, what are you sawing it in two for?
0: Because I'm not making a barbecue table.
1: Well, what are you making?
0: You'll see, kiddo. You'll see.
1: McGee, never say that to a woman. It's very annoying. Come on, tell me what you're building.
0: Pour me another glass of that lemonade over there, will you? That's hot work.
1: What lemonade? Oh, where'd the saucepan come from?
0: Oh, Teeny left that for me. She and Willie Toops made a bucket full of lemonade, and they insisted I sample it. Yeah, pretty good, too, if you watch out for the seeds. Try some.
1: Well, it looks cold, at least.
0: See, I'll nail the top part on good, and then... make it good and steady so those kids...
1: Say, this tastes pretty good.
0: Not as good as our lemonade used to be, though, eh, kiddo?
1: Ours?
0: Yeah, stuff we used to mix up when we were kids back in Peoria. Sell on the street corner.
1: Oh, yeah. You know, I'd forgotten all about that.
0: Yeah.
1: Say, remember that nice Mr. Sullivan who built us our first real honest-to-goodness professional lemonade stand? With a counter to sit behind and two strips of wood nailed on the counter to hold the lemonade bucket steady. Like those two little strips you just nailed on... Say, that's what you're building.
0: Yeah, for Teeny.
1: Oh, McGee, that's cute.
0: We had all this lumber somebody dumped here, and when Teeny and the kids came by and offered me some of their lemonade, I said to myself, why not surprise them kids with their first real, honest-to-goodness professional lemonade stand, like old man Sullivan made for us kids. Yes, sir, and there it is, all ready for business. Oh, how do you like it?
1: Oh, it just looks fine.
0: There's Teeny across the street playing. Boy, is she going to be surprised when I call her over. Hey, Teeny! Oh, Teeny, come here a minute.
1: She'll just be delighted.
0: Yeah, and she should be. This is a real honest...
2: Hi, Mr. McGee. Hi, Miss McGee. Did you want to talk? Oh, my goodness. What's that?
0: What do you think, sis?
1: What does it look like, dear?
0: Yeah, what does it look like?
2: Well, it looks like a real honest-to-goodness professional lemonade stand.
0: That's right, sis. And it's all yours. I built it just for you. And your friend.
2: Oh, boy. Our own private enterprise.
0: Yeah?
2: Oh, gee. You sure are wonderful to little children, Mr. McGee. Doing all this hard work.
0: Oh, well, don't thank me, sis. You just thank whoever dumped this old lumber on our front lawn. That's what gave me the idea.
2: Oh, he said it would. Mm-hmm. Huh? Especially if I'd made some lemonade and bring it over after he had him dump the stuff.
0: Who?
2: Dr. Gamble. They did some work at his house, and he had the carpenter dump the boards here because he said you were just a sentimental old softy at heart.
0: What? You mean Doc Gamble cooked this up and...
2: Mm-hmm. Gee, Miss McGee, you're so lucky to have a wonderful husband like him.
0: Oh, sure.
1: Well, that's what he keeps telling me, Teeny.
2: Gee, Mr. McGee, I just love sentimental old softies like you.
0: Hmm?
2: Hey, Willie! Hey, Willie, come look at what Mr. McGee made. Hurry.
0: She just loves sentimental old softies.
1: You know something, dearie? So do I.
3: 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If you're like most people, you like your evening listening with a little variety. NBC Radio has such an evening for you tomorrow. For example, if you like quiz, there's the exciting half-hour question and answer game, Go for Broke. You can't lose in fun on Go for Broke. Or, if you like comedy, why, there's the very best of comedy with an NBC feature called The Best of Groucho. Groucho Marx, the master of the ad lib, in a collection of his funniest repartee. Is it drama you want? Well, then, Theatre Royal is the program for you. It's heard every Wednesday, and it brings you dramatizations of the outstanding works of the English theater starring Sir Ralph Richardson. And everybody wants to keep up with the news. Tomorrow night you can hear NBC's widely acclaimed program, Heart of the News, a broadcast that brings you the experts, the people who make headlines. Stay with NBC tomorrow evening for a well-balanced schedule of quiz, comedy, drama, and news, the best of each. We'll be right back.
1: mother just called. Teeny was so excited she could hardly get to sleep tonight.
0: Yeah?
1: She'll probably be over here at 6 in the morning with a bucket of water and some lemons yelling, "Ice cold lemonade! Get your ice cold lemonade!"
0: Yeah. Kids sure are funny, aren't they? Well, come on, let's get to bed.
1: What time do you want to get up tomorrow?
0: Oh, no particular time. Just get me up when Teeny comes. I want to give her a few pointers on selling lemonade.
1: Oh. Kids are funny, aren't you?
0: Yeah. Hmm? Oh. Good night.
1: Good night, all.
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3: 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If you like crossword puzzles, you'll be interested in this bit of dialogue that took place between Fibber and Molly.
0: Hey, Molly, what's a 15-letter word meaning friend?
1: 15-letter word? Mm-hmm. Heavenly days, McGee. What do you think I am, a 24-volume encyclopedia?
0: Okay, if you can't answer it, kiddo, I'll figure it out for myself.
1: Hey, just a minute, McGee. Could it be two words like prudential agent? He's certainly a good friend of ours.
0: Let me see. Prudential. Say, you got something there. Of course it's prudential agent. Isn't he just about the friendliest guy we know?
1: He sure is.
0: You know, he's one man who's happiest when he's busy helping other people plan a more secure future for their family. When he's showing you how to get the most for your life insurance dollar. Yes, and how you can make all those wonderful retirement dreams come true. Of course, he's also Johnny on the spot if any real trouble comes your way. Among the first to bring you the kind of help you need when you need it most.
1: Take our advice, friends, and get in touch with your prudential agent tomorrow. Come what may, you'll find him one of the best friends your family ever had.
3: 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She reads the local news.
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3: And she reads the news from Washington.
1: Mamie buys 3 hats on New York trip. President shoots hole in one. What? McGee never got that excited over any of my hats. If he ever took a shot at a new hat of mine... Oh, dear. I'm not much in the mood to read anyhow. Come in.
5: Hello there, kids. Hi, daughter. Hi. Where is he, daughter? Don't tell me he run away from home.
1: Come in, Mr. Oldtimer. No, McGee's working out in the garage. He's polishing the car and getting it cleaned up.
5: Polishing the car? For what?
1: Well, looks like we have a buyer for it. Well, Mr. Rayburn. Coming by to look at it this afternoon.
5: To buy it? Don't tell me you kids are selling that car of yours. Johnny never mentioned
1: it. Well, he wanted to keep it a secret so we could surprise everyone with our new one.
5: A new car? Well, I'll be doggone.
1: Oh, it's not a 54 or anything like that.
5: Well, a 53 is still quite a change.
1: Well, it isn't exactly a 53 either.
5: 52?
1: No. You see, this is a special deal McGee ran across, and as I say, it's not real new, but...
5: Just answer me this, daughter. On this car you kids are buying, if one of the headlights burned out, would you fix it with a bulb, a wick, or a candle?
1: Oh, now it isn't that old. It's a 1950 Starflight.
5: You mean one of them modern jobs? Boy, that's quite a car. Sure gonna look pretty snazzy parked out front.
1: Maybe, but I'm gonna miss our little old Seminole 6. It's like one of the family.

0: Because the horn don't work. 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Hey, you know something, daughter?
1: What?
0: You kids ain't going to have any more fun, are you?
1: No. And let's change the subject. So far, I've been very brave about giving up our faithful old car, but if we keep this up, I'll break up.
0: Here, take my bandana, daughter. I know just how you feel.
1: Thanks.
0: I had me a pet turkey once. Been in the family for years. Then one day, Papa lost his job, and along come Thanksgiving. Let me tell you about it. Maybe it'll cheer you up.
1: Oh, no, please, if you don't mind.
0: Don't mind at all. Well, sir, like I say, it was Thanksgiving, and Papa says to Mama, he says, hand me the axe and stand back.
1: No, don't.
0: And all us kids started screeching and a-hollering, the bell

0: Waxing a car is a lot of work, but it's worth it. Look at that baby shine. Sure is a pretty color, too. Green. Molly was right, as usual. I'd have swore it was blue. Wait till she sees this. Hey, Molly, come on out. It's all set.
1: I'm coming, McGee. Heavenly days. Is that our old car?
0: Yep. How you like it?
1: Oh, it's beautiful. What'd you use to make it shine like that?
0: Elbow grease, mostly. Hard work. But it's worth it if we can sell this old car to Rayburn and get that new 1950 Star Flight 8. Boy, oh boy, I can't wait to get my hands on what's the matter, kiddo.
1: Oh, nothing. I was peeling onions. I guess the fumes got me.
0: Well, come on, hop in. I'll take you for a little ride. Frank down at the garage tuned it up for me and got rid of that knock in it.
1: He did?
0: Mm-hmm.
1: The knock you've been looking for since last June?
0: Yeah. I was looking in the motor. He looked in the trunk.
1: The trunk?
0: Yep, it was Teeny's shovel and sand bucket making all that noise.
1: My goodness, and you kept insisting that...
0: Yeah, and he got the windshield wipers working, too.
1: Oh?
0: And the horn. Old Frank sure knows his business. Wait till you hear this engine. Purrs like a kitten.
1: Maybe there's a kitten in the trunk, too.
0: Ah, good old Frank. He only charged me $5, too. You know, it's hard to find an honest and talented car mechanic that'll treat you right and knows his business so that... Why, that no-good car butcher. That crooked rat, Frank. Of all the chiseling no-goods.
1: Turn the key on, McGee.
0: Huh? Oh. Yeah. Ah, good old Frank. I'll drive you around the block and try out my sales talk on you. Rayburn will be here soon and buy this baby.
2: There's more fun with the McGees shortly. If we were to believe a lot of the jokes we hear, a fireman leads a pretty easy life with very little to do but play pinochle. But the facts speak differently. When you consider that there's an average of 4,600 fires every day in the United States, one every 20 seconds, and that these fires destroy 340,000 homes every year, then it's easy to understand that a fireman's life is no bed of roses. It's his job to protect your home. But fire is a problem that concerns all Americans. Why? Because a study of the cause of fire shows that 90% of them start through carelessness. Common examples are smoking in bed, careless disposal of lighted cigarettes, the accumulation of combustible debris in attics and garages, the use of inflammable cleaning fluids, and improper handling of matches. If every American eliminated the fire hazards in his home and followed simple rules of safety, most of America's fires could be prevented. Why not do your part? Don't gamble with fire.
0: And so you can see, Rayburn, I'll say, that $500 for a beautiful green polished-up car in the top shape that this car is in is practically stealing it. Stealing the car, I mean, not the $500 on account of because... Are you listening to me, Molly?
1: Yes, dearie. Look, I was just thinking. That Starflight 8 is an awfully flashy car.
0: Oh, I'll say it is. Boy, I can't wait to get behind the wheel on that baby and... Hang on, here's our turn. Hey, there's Rayburn waiting for us. Oh, hi, Harry. Well, here she is.
3: Hi, Fib. Mr. McGee, how are you?
1: Oh, just fine. How's Mrs. Rayburn and the children?
3: Swell. Kids are all excited about us getting the car again. Since little Bobby released the brake on ours on Oak Street Hill, we've been saving to buy another. It was a complete wreck.
1: Oh, dear. Well, Bobby's not going to do that to this beautiful little car of ours. I mean...
0: Yeah, now, watch your kids, will you? This car ain't like other cars. It's kind of special.
1: Yes. It should have gentle, loving care.
0: Yeah. Don't let him step on the seat covers with muddy shoes, will you?
1: No, or slide down the fenders.
0: Yeah, with spikes on.
1: Oh, no.

0: Oh.
1: You will tell them, won't you, Mr. Rayburn? The children?
0: Oh, sure, sure, sure.
2: Of course, once you buy her, she's yours to do what you want with, but we just hate to see her mistreated. That's all. You understand, don't you, Harry?
0: Yeah, sure. Now, if you'll just stop petting the fender and lift up the hood, I'd like to take a look at the engine.
2: Oh, sure. Sorry. There you are. Just had a complete tune-up. That's a fine little engine in there.
3: I see you got a new head on the distributor.
2: Yeah, it runs like a top. Horn works good, too. Listen. Oh, I'm sorry. Forgot you had your head in there, Harry.
0: Well, what'd you say?
2: I said that's a good little engine.
0: Huh?
2: Got us up some pretty steep hills and out of some tight spots, huh, kiddo?
0: Oh.
1: Yes, yes. She's such a sweet little car. Just look at that pretty little motor in there.
2: Yeah. Gee whiz, if I hadn't made up my mind to... Well, come on back here, Harry. I'll show you the roomy trunk this baby's got. Cleared all my junk out.
1: We've had a lot of fun with this car.
2: You'd be surprised how much this thing holds, Harry. Look at that trunk.
3: Well, we like to take weekend trips now and then, and a roomy truck will come in handy.
2: Never forget the trips me and Molly took in this little old car, huh, kiddo?
1: Yes.
2: This good old Seminole 6 really got us around. Watch your head, Harry.
0: Oh, yeah. Well, she looks good to me. You mind if I take her around the block?
2: No, here's the keys. I'll close the hood and go with you. Just take a minute to close the hood there. There. Start her up.
0: Okay, if she drives as good as she looks, it's a deal.
2: Well, Molly, looks like this is it. If I didn't have such a good deal coming up on that Starflight 8, if I didn't know how proud you'd be to drive a snazzy new job like that, to, hey, what's the matter?
0: Don't ask me. It's your car.
2: Well, that's strange. We just had her running like a top.
0: What kind of a deal are you trying to pull, McGee?
2: Now, wait a minute, Harry. Now, don't get sore.
0: You must think I'm an easy mark or something just because you got the car polished up and the horn working.
2: Now, but, Harry, I tell you, the 5 minutes ago...
0: I'm leaving, and don't think you've heard the last of this.
2: Oh, go
0: for it. Trying to cheat a fellow elk. I'm bringing this up at the next meeting. I'll have your tooth for this.
1: My goodness, he was angry.
2: Ah, so what? It's funny, though. Just a few minutes ago, this car ran like a top. Help me lift this hood up. I want to look inside.
1: Certainly is odd.
2: Probably just some little... Well, what do you know? Two of these wires are pulled off the spark plugs. That's what the trouble was. I wonder what the heck could have... Molly, did you... I mean...
1: Yes.
2: Oh.
1: McGee, I couldn't bear to see you sell our little old car that we've had so much. Say, wait a minute. I only pulled one wire loose. Out of the other one... McGee.
2: Gee, I didn't want to sell it either. After I got it all fixed up. I'll hop in. Let's take a run out to Dugan's Lake.
1: Oh, wonderful.
2: I want to try out the horn again and see how she runs on the hills. And turn on the windshield wipers and come on, Tootsie, let's go.
4: Yeah. We'll say goodnight to Fibber and Molly in a moment.
5: 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I've got a secret.
6: 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Tell Daddy what your secret is.
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2: Dead rat, the dead rat.
1: No luck.
2: Deader than a mackerel. That rat, Frank. I ought to punch him right in the nose. Calls himself a mechanic. Charges me $5 for a tune-up, and what happens?
1: The motor dies, the car won't start, and... We're stuck all because you forgot to put gas in it.
2: Yeah, huh?
1: The gauge says empty.
2: What do you know?
1: Yeah.
2: Lucky we never got it out of the driveway, I guess.
1: Yes.
2: Good night.
1: Good night, all.
4: 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This is John Wall telling you that tomorrow, the district attorney sends for McGee. Why? Tune in and see. Good night. Join the great Gildersleeve and all his friends tonight on the NBC Radio Network. It's time for Fibber, McGee, and Molly. 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
2: Who do you think is more important in a family, Molly? The mother or dad?
1: Oh, that's a loaded question if I ever heard one, McGee. But let me see now. The mother has to bring up the children, but Dad has to bring home the bacon.
2: Kind of a fielder's choice, eh, Gil? Well, it sure didn't stump the Prudential Insurance Company of America. I guess that's why most people consider the Prudential's family income plan nothing short of a stroke of genius.
1: Come to think of it, you're right, McGee. It certainly does provide for both the bacon and the children.
2: Let me explain it this way. You see, the family income plan is just the ticket for parents with growing kids. If anything happens to Dad, the Prudential would send your family a regular monthly check, all during your youngster's growing up years, money they'd need for groceries, a roof over their heads, and clothing. And that means Mother wouldn't have to leave them and go to work. She'd be right at home with them, giving them all the care and consideration children just naturally need.
1: That's right, dearie. And because this plan covers the family during the youngster's growing up years, its cost is lower than you'd think. Ask your Prudential agent about a family income plan tomorrow.
4: Are all the children off the streets? 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
7: Not so fast, Mr. McGee. 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
2: What's the matter, Wimp? This ain't fast. Besides, this is the U.S. mail, boy. Rain or shine, sleet or snow, come heat or high water, the mail must go through.
7: Yes, but must it go through a red light like that?
2: Huh? Oh, gee whiz, was that a stoplight? Oh, I better watch it. Well, let's get organized here. Where's our first delivery, Wimp?
7: Well, the first package here is for Doris Callahan, 618 West Oak Street. That's the next block.
2: Let's see it, Wimp. What's it look like? Give it here. Sounds like a box of walnuts.
7: Sounds more like pecans to me.
2: Pecans? Listen. Them's walnuts.
7: I dislike to disagree, Mr. McGee, but I think they're pecans.
2: Oh, yeah? Well, how would you like to make a little bet? If you're sure that's a box of pecans, how about a bet?
7: Well, I... Well, let me look at that postmark and label again. From the Pecan Nut House, Pecanville, Texas, this package contains pecans. All righty. I'll bet you nickel. Oh, what the heck? Make it a dime.
2: Skip it. 618 West Oak, huh? Okay, here we are. You can deliver it, Wimp. I don't care much for pecans.
7: I'll be right back, unless, of course, the lady offers me some.
2: Don't forget my sideline, Wimp. If she needs any Christmas tags, wrappings, ribbons, or stuff, let me know. I also carry stamps, tell her. So where's the next stop, Wimp?
7: Let me see. Package says R.J. Barker, 317 14th Street.
2: That's right up ahead.
7: Oh, my. Something's happened to this package, Mr. McGee. And this one, and... Oh, dear.
2: What's the matter?
7: Holes. Holes in the wrapping. Somebody has taken all the stamps off of all the packages.
2: Relax, Wally, relax. I done it.
7: What?
2: Teeny collects stamps, so I clipped them off the packages and gave them to her. No good to anybody, anyhow. Used.
7: Well, it seems very...
2: 317, you said? Well, give me the package. I'll deliver this one. Hand me my briefcase. Thanks. Where's my whistle? Oh. Postman. Parcel postman. Christmas parcel postman.
8: Yeah? You got something for here?
2: R.J. Barker?
9: That's me. What you got?
2: Well, feels like a necktie, bud. Polka dots from the weight of it.
9: Okay.
2: Whoever sent it to you, you'll have to send them back a gift, right?
9: Probably.
2: So how you fix for Christmas wrappings? Tags, ribbon. Got both kinds here, red and green. Tissue paper, twine?
9: Nah, anything I ain't got, I don't need it.
2: I also carry a complete line of U.S. postage stamps in my briefcase here. If you need any magazine subscriptions, I can handle that for you, too.
9: You hustle, don't you?
2: We of the U.S. Mail, my friend, we try to please.
9: You said stamps, huh?
2: Hmm?
9: Well, maybe I could use a few stamps at that. You never can tell.
2: Happy to be of service, bud. How many, what kind?
9: Oh, give me about 5 airmails and 10 twos, huh?
2: Mm-hmm. 5 airmails. That's 30 cents.
9: Yeah.
2: 10 twos, 20 cents. There you are, sir. 60 cents, please.
9: Yeah, 60? 30 and 20 is 50 cents in my book, mister. What's the other dime for?
2: Me. Service charge.
9: What? Why, you work for the government. They pay you.
2: Not to go around selling stamps and stuff door to door so people don't have to walk down to the post office to get them, they don't.
9: Here, take your stamps back.
2: What do you mean, take them back? You ordered them. I tore them stamps all apart, especially for you. I'm saving you probably quarters worth of shoe leather you'd have used walking to the post office. Not to mention that on your way down there, you might have got hit by a truck or run into some guy you owe money to or some other disaster.
9: Beat it.
2: Why, that dirty chiseler. I should ought to stomped on his package, and by George, the next time I will. Try to make an honest dime.
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7: But, Mr. McGee, you can't go selling Christmas cards and stamps and stationery and gift wraps to the people we deliver packages to.
2: What you mean I can't? I've been doing it, ain't I?
7: Yes, and that's the trouble. It's wrong.
2: Show me the law that says it's wrong. Just name it.
7: I don't know which one it is, but...
2: Ignorance of the law is no excuse, Wally. That's what the judge will tell you when you stand there before him for sentence.
7: Now, stop a minute, Mr. McGee.
2: Hmm?
7: I'm not the one who... Stop a second, Mr. McGee. Who's selling stuff on government time? And stop a second. I have to deliver a package back there.
2: Huh? Oh. Why don't you put your hand out or something? What goes in here?
7: These two must weigh a ton. I think somebody's getting a steamroller for Christmas in two parts.
2: Boy, it's cold, you know it? Shut that car door, Wimp.
7: Excuse me. There.
2: Don't drag them, Wimp. Keep them packages off the ground. Should give him a hand with them two bundles, I guess. They look awful heavy. Hold it, Wimp. I'll give you some help there.
7: Good. They're terribly heavy. Which one do you want?
2: Well, I better not take either one of the packages, I guess. Might throw you off balance. I'll walk ahead of you and open the gate for you. That'll make it a lot easier. That way you won't tip.

0: And all it takes really is just a little salesmanship, Wimp.
1: Well, frankly,
0: I suggested to that lady that I'd have you carry them two heavy packages into the house for her instead of leaving them on the sidewalk with the purchase of $1 worth of Christmas wrappings, she went for it, just like that.
1: I know, but I wish...
0: $2.50 I made so far today, besides my postal salary.
2: Hey, postman, hey!
1: Somebody is calling you, Mr. McGee.
0: What's that?
2: Hey, you at the post office?
3: Oh, yeah, I thought so. I got a package here I want you to mail for me.
1: We're not supposed to make pickups. We're just...
0: Hold it a sec, Wimp. If the gentleman needs assistance, we can be courteous.
3: Well, thank you, sir. Save me a trip. Here, how much stamps?
0: You haven't waited yet, have you? I judge 75, 80 cents. Unless, say, it's going right here in town. Oh, it is, too. You see, Wimp?
1: Oh, Laclede Street.
0: Yeah, it's right on your way home. Hardly any use in putting a lot of stamps on it and taking it all the way down to the post office where it'd maybe get kicked around and busted or lost and maybe not get delivered till around January and you'd have the guy that's going to sore at you for forgetting to send him a Christmas present, is there?
1: Oh, Mr. McGee.
3: Now, just a second. You mean that's likely to happen? Well, what should I do?
0: For $0.50, I'll have Wally here deliver it personal on his way home.
1: Oh, Mr. McGee.
3: But what about stamps?
0: Oh, this is strictly a private transaction, bud. Cash only. Post office has got nothing to do with this deal.
3: I see. Say, I haven't but a dollar bill.
0: I'm all out of silver, too. Well, how'll you have your change? In twine, ribbon, Christmas cards, or wrapping paper?
3: Now, hold on. Do you know who I am?
0: Nope. Who are you?
3: I'm Roy Franzen from the superintendent of mail's office.
0: Well,
3: I've been getting reports down at the post office all morning about you. Selling stamps at a premium. Trying to undercut the postal rates. Forcing Christmas wrappings on people. Stripping the packages for your stamp collection. Offering to bet on the contents of packages. Are you two working for the government or for yourself?
0: Well, can't a man work for both? Where is it in the regulations we can't do what we did?
3: I'm not going to argue with you. Now, look. You two do nothing but deliver the parcel post like you were hired to do. Nothing else, mind you. Or so help me, Benjamin Franklin, I'll send you up for a snappy 20 years in Leavenworth with vacations every winter at Alcatraz. You hear me?
1: Yes, sir. Hear you, Mr. McGee. Please.
0: I hear.
3: Now, the only reason I'm not taking you in right now is you've done so many absolutely incredible things. If I ever put it in a report, nobody would ever believe me. They'd wrap me up in a blanket and put me away, and I'll get going.
1: Oh, yes, sir. Mr. McGee, please, don't think of an answer. Just step on the gas before they give us the gas.

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0: 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This is John Wall telling you that tomorrow, our hero and his assistant, Mr. Wimple, once again take to the highways and byways for Uncle Sam's Postal Service. 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
0: The Wax Program with Fibber McGee and Molly. Makers of Johnson's Wax, Johnson's Self-Polishing Glow Coat, present Fibber McGee and Molly, written by Don Quinn, with songs by the King's Men and music by Billy Mills Orchestra. The show opens with There's a Great Day Coming Mañana.

What has a thirsty palm tree way down in Brazil got to do with your floors? Well, you'll have the answer to that question if you'll read an interesting two-page advertisement in this week's issue of Life magazine. That palm tree in Brazil is called the Carnauba palm, and it's the source of Carnauba wax, one of the main ingredients in the Johnson's wax you use on your floors, furniture, and woodwork. So every time you protect your things with a coat of Johnson's wax, you are really demonstrating the good neighbor policy between this country and our South American ally, Brazil. The true secret of Johnson's wax is the skillful blending of Carnauba with other waxes to produce a wax coating that provides both protection and beauty. Right now, especially, you'll want to take good care of the things you have. And the easy way to do this is with genuine Johnson's wax, which is now available in paste, liquid, or cream form.

0: After dinner tonight, while Molly was starting her dishwashing, Fibber suddenly threw down his magazine and dashed out of the house. Why? Well, we refer you to Fibber, McGee, and Molly.
1: Well, well, I wonder what got into McGee all of a sudden. Oh, well. McGee never helps me wash the dirty dishes, McGee.
2: Okay, Molly, one side there. I'm taking over the dishwashing tonight. Give me that apron.
1: McGee, what on earth?
2: Come on, come on, come on. This is important. Open this package of soap while I roll up my sleeves. Then you go sit down and knit a natty little nighty for some nipper in the Navy while I wash
1: McGee,
2: these dishes.
1: McGee, here.
2: Huh?
1: Calm down.
2: Okay, I'm calm. I'm as cute as a cucumber.
1: Take off your hat.
2: Huh? Excuse me. Well, come on, Molly, come on. I got
1: to... Stop skipping around whilst I'm talking to you.
2: Well...
1: Goodness sake. You're as jumpy as a jeep. Now then, tell me what this is all about.
2: Okay, you see this package of soap?
1: Yes.
2: This is Lavorino, the soap that's going to be worth $5,000 a year to you and me.
1: You don't say.
2: Yeah.
1: What do we do with it? Wash the Rockefeller Foundation?
2: Maybe I better start at the beginning.
1: Well, now we're getting someplace, and I don't think I'm going to like it when we get there.
2: Oh, yes, you will, baby. Look, I'm entering a contest.
1: Oh.
2: Oh, now don't start owing. Don't start owing till you hear what I got
1: to
2: say.
1: All right. If it's worth $5,000 to us, I'll stop owing everybody.
2: I'll say you will. The Lavorino Company is offering a first prize of $5,000 a year for life to the one who tells...
1: In 25 words or less.
2: In 25... Hey, how did you know?
1: Well, this is the 97th contest you've entered, Dizzy. And any similarity between this one and the other 96 is purely. So go ahead.
2: I just got to tell in 25 words or less, quote, why I like to wash my dishes in Latherino, unquote. Come on, give me that apron.
1: All right, here you are.
2: There.
1: And you're so sweet to wash the dishes for me.
2: If you think I'm sweet now, you wait till I've got $5,000 a year to spend on you. Why, I'm going to buy you the most expensive Irish setter in the country.
1: Irish setter?
2: Yes. I've always wanted a good Irish setter. Haven't you?
1: Yes. I love him so much, I married one. All right, McGee, get busy.
2: Okay. First, I pour in a handful of soap.
1: Run some more hot water in the sink, dearie.
2: Okay.
1: Now, get this.
2: Boy. Look at that suds.
1: Yep.
2: Hey, this is going to be kind of fun.
1: Well, try doing it three times a day for 20 or 30 years, dearie. And the only thing that'll look rosy to you will be your knuckles.
2: Now, let me see. I like to wash my dishes in Latherino because...
1: Because it may bring you $5,000.
2: No, I'm serious, Molly. I'm really trying to think of a good reason why I like to wash my dishes in Latherino.
1: Well, good luck, Riley. I've never yet found a good reason why I like to wash dishes. Besides, it's a pain in the neck.
2: Come in.
3: Hello there, girls. Oh, excuse me, Johnny. The apron fooled me. You kids want to buy any Easter eggs?
1: No, thank you, Mr. Oldtimer. I don't believe we want any.
3: Oh, come on, kids. I got some beauties this year. Purple ones, pink ones, striped ones, polka-dotted ones, ones with pictures on them.
1: Oh, my. Did you dye them yourself, Mr. Oldtimer?
3: Sure did, daughter. Stripped down in my bathing suit, went out in the backyard and colored eggs till I was blue on the face, green on the knees, and purple on the feet.
2: Well, I imagine purple feet look good on you, Oldtimer.
3: I didn't think so, Johnny. So you know what I done after that?
1: What'd you do?
3: I dyed with my boots on.
2: Yeah, you'll be putting your foot in it up to the last, I guess.
3: That's pretty good, Johnny. But that ain't the way I heard it.
1: Wonderful world, or is it?
3: The way I heard it, one feller says to t'other feller, see, he says, what does Mahatma Gandhi want England to do for his country anyway? That's easy, says t'other feller. He wants them to give it back to the Indians. Well, I'll see you later, kid. Sorry, I didn't want any Easter eggs.
2: Hey, that's the wrong door, old
1: man. No, that's the closet door.
3: Oh, no. Ain't you kids ever going to straighten out that gosh darn museum?

Ladies and gentlemen, take a letter. Take the letter H. General Sherman rightly said, war is H. And H is the difference between selling out and shelling out. So get in there today and see how much more you can invest in United States bonds and war stamps. We're all in this war. It's up to us to protect and preserve for our children's children what our fathers' fathers gave us in the Bill of Rights. You listeners in Canada, keep on buying those war savings certificates. Thank you.

0: Gee, aren't you getting tired? This is the third time you've washed those dishes.
1: Yeah, and I still don't know why I like Latherino. Well, it really does get the dishes clean, don't it?
0: Well, you can get them just as clean with a handful of grass if you wash them three times. I could just... I'll go see who that is, McGee. Now be careful with those dishes.
1: Okay, now let me see. I like Latherino soap for washing dishes because... Oh, why do I like Latherino? Because the skin on my hands retains its natural loveliness. I like Latherino because Latherino has a swell smell. Hey, now I'm getting it. Latherino.
0: Oh, McGee, here's Mrs. Uppington.
2: How do you do, Mr. McGee?
1: Ah, Jeannie with the light brown station wagon. Hi, Effie. Curl up on the kitchen cabinet near the sugar. Sugar?
2: Thank you, Mr. McGee. Your hospitality is only exceeded by your charming appearance in that apron. But if you don't mind my mentioning it, your trousers are showing.
0: Doesn't he look ducky otherwise, though, Abigail?
2: Simply ravishing, my dear. And who is doing his hair these days, if anyone?
0: Well, he does it himself with an egg beater, I think. But, you know, he's so busy with his dishwashing and housework that...
1: All right, break it up, girls. Break it up. I'm doing this so as I can enter a contest, Uppy. Why I like to wash my words in Latherino in 25 dishes or less.
2: Oh, yes. Oh, these contests are so enthralling, Mr. McGee. Such a challenge to one's ingenuity.
1: Oh, I got ingenuity, all right. But why shouldn't I? I'm part Indian.
0: Careful with my teacups, McGee.
2: Why, I think he's being extremely careful, my dear. But I'm afraid his apron is coming loose. Here, let me tie the bow in the back a bit tighter.
3: Hey, not so tight. You're choking me. Oh. Hey, quit
2: I'm so sorry.
0: Oh, that's all right, Abigail. They were just a lot of old dishes anyway.
1: Yeah. I'll say they were. Some of them been in Molly's family for 100 years. We were getting pretty tired of them.
0: Sure. When a dish gets to be 100 years old, throw it away, I always say.
2: Oh, but good heavens, I simply feel horrible about this, really. You must allow me to reimburse you for the damage.
1: Oh, no, we won't.
0: Oh,
2: now, no protest. I can well afford it, you know.
1: Oh, yeah, but...
2: No. I shall leave some money on the table in the living room as I leave.
0: No.
2: Oh, now, please. No. Please don't go with me. I know the way, and I've been embarrassed enough. Goodbye.
0: Out of my way, McGee.
1: Oh, boy. Where'd you leave it? There's nothing left over. Uh-oh. Here it is.
0: How much? 100?
1: No.
0: Not 500?
1: No.
0: McGee, don't tell me she left 1,000.
1: No.
0: Well, what did she leave?
1: $3.
0: For all those dishes, why, the stingy thing.
1: You know what I'm going to do? I'm going to call that cagey old gypsy up and scorch her clear down to her wedges. I'll burn that old moose till the whole town smells like venison. $3. Why, of all the pity.
0: Oh,
1: hand me the
0: phone. Forget it, dearie. Forget it. Huh? She hasn't had time to get home yet. Come on, let's go in and clean up that mess in the kitchen.
1: Imagine her leaving $3 for all those dishes. Why, that woman is so close, she breathes down her own neck.
0: No. Take it easy now, McGee. We can't all be...
4: Hello, folks.
1: Oh, hi, Harlow. I can't shake hands now. My hands are all soapy.
0: He's washing the dishes, Mr. Wilcox. And if that makes you feel faint, have a chair.
4: I don't believe I ever saw you in an apron before, Fibber. Up to now, your charm and daintiness had escaped me.
1: Oh, cut it out. You ain't sincere. I'm entered in a contest.
4: Well, if it's a beauty contest, you'll get one vote from me, pal. In that apron, you...
1: Oh, lay off, will you? I'm just wearing this thing to get into a housewifely mood so as I can answer the question intelligently.
0: And the question is, why do I like to wash my dishes in Latherino?
1: Yeah.
0: And the answer is, quote, I don't, unquote.
1: If I win, Arlo, the first prize is $5,000 a year for life.
4: Well, can't you get an angle on it?
1: Well, I'm on the trail. I think I like to wash dishes in Latherino on account of it's got a swell smell. It's got that tangy, piquant odor of the great outdoors. The pine-scented fragrance of the North Woods.
4: Yes.
1: The haunting memory laden.
0: McGee. You stole that off the label of my bath salts.
1: Oh, well, I wasn't going to use it verbena.
4: You mean verbatim. Look, Fibber, maybe I can give you a lead. I know most of the angles on household products and why people like them.
0: Of course you do, Mr. Wilcox. Let him help you, McGee.
4: Sure, look. The Latherino Company probably wants to hear something nice about their product, something they can tell other people, use in their advertising.
0: That's sensible, too.
1: Well, go on, Harlow. I'm all ears, and they're twitching with eagerness.
4: Well, I'll tell you what people are always writing to the Johnson's Wax people in Racine. They say, I love Johnson's self-polishing glow coat on my kitchen linoleum because it saves me so much work.
1: Yes, but that...
4: They say, when I think that all I have to do is pour out a little glow coat, spread it around, and let it dry to a beautiful mirror-like polish in 20 minutes or less...
1: Yeah.
4: I wonder why I ever use the old-fashioned scrub brush and...
1: Yeah, but Harlow, this is a different
4: and
1: thing.
4: And they usually go on to say Johnson's self-polishing glow coat has given my linoleum a new lease on life.
1: Oh, sure.
4: And given me one, too, because it saves me so much work. And time and money.
1: But Harlow, I can't.
4: So you see, pal, all you have to do is think up some reason why Latherino is better than other soaps. Just like Johnson's Glow Coat is superior to other products of its kind.
0: You see, McGee, that's all.
1: Doggone it, I knew that. But what can I say about Latherino?
4: What do you want me to do, Fibber? Write out your whole contest entry for you? You go earn your own $5,000. This is your baby. You rock it.
1: I can't think of anything but Johnson's, Johnson's, Johnson's. Some gay, I'm going to turn him over and give him the needle and play the other side.
0: Now, look, dear, you go ahead and write your answers to the contest, and I'll go out in the kitchen and sweep up those broken dishes.
1: Okay, now, let me see. I like Latherino because... When the suds go down the drain, it sounds like a horse pulling his foot out of the mud. that's no good. Might be repulsive. Now, let's see. I like Latherino because Latherino...
5: Hi, mister.
1: Hi, Latherino. Or hi, sis. Don't bother me now. I'm busy.
5: Oh.
1: Well, what are you standing there snickering about, sis?
5: Gee, do you look funny in that apron, mister?
1: Oh, yeah? Well, I don't look any funnier in this apron than some gals do in slacks.
5: That's what my daddy says, I betcha.
1: Your old man... Your daddy never saw me in an apron.
5: Yeah, but he's seen my mama in slacks, mister. And you know what he says?
1: I'll come back in about 15 years with earmuffs on, sis, and I'll tell you what I imagine he says.
5: Well, he says for her to get into slacks is like trying to put 2 quarts of jelly in a quart jar. Oh, boy, my mama was mad clear through.
1: And if I remember your mama, sis, that's quite a distance. Now, run away, will you? I want to think.
5: Well, gee, can't you stop thinking long enough to tell me a story, mister?
1: No, I can't.
5: Oh.
1: Oh, well, all right. If I tell you a story, will you scram out of here and leave me in peace?
5: Sure I will, I bet you. Cross my heart.
1: Your heart's on the other side, sis. Crossing your appendix don't count. Okay, here we go. Once upon a time, there was a little girl named Cinderella.
5: Shall I stop you if I've heard it?
1: Oh, well, certainly. One day, Cinderella was...
5: Stop. I've heard it.
1: Okay. Once upon a time, a little boy named Jack planted some beans...
5: Stop. I've heard it.
1: Okay. Once upon a time...
5: Stop. I've heard that, too.
1: Well, doggone it, sis, if you're so smart, you tell me a story.
5: All right.
1: Well...
5: Once upon a time, there was a big city, and it had a river running through the middle of it. And there were lots of little boats to take people and automobiles from one side of the river to the other.
1: Well, what kind of a story was that?
5: A fairy story.
4: The King's Men singing Old Uncle Fudd.

0: Hey, Molly.
1: Yes, McGee?
0: Run some more hot water over these dishes, will you? I gotta wash them again.
1: Again? For the fourth time?
0: Yep. I still haven't thought of a good reason why I like Latherino.
1: Oh.
0: Now, let's see. I like...
1: Come in. Mayor Latrivia, how do you do?
2: Good day, Mrs. McGee. Hello, McGee.
0: Hi, Mayor. Have a chair.
2: Oh, no, thank you. I just stopped in to have a few words with you about your horse.
1: Oh, you mean Lillian. Isn't she sweet, Mr. Mayor? You know, sometimes she seems almost human to me. But then when I realize she can't talk about you behind your back, I realize she isn't.
0: Well, what about Lillian Latrivia? If you can't say anything nice about her, don't say anything. Lillian's just like a daughter to me. Except that she stays home nights.
2: McGee, you're overfeeding that animal. She's much, much too much overweight.
1: Oh, no. She's just plump, Mr. Mayor.
2: Nevertheless, you're ruining a fine animal. That horse has splendid lines, good blood. I think she comes from racing stock.
0: Yeah? A crumb off the old sea biscuit, eh? What made you an authority on horses, Latrivia? I knew you ran for office on a promise for stable government, but I thought it was just a stall. Don't you get it, Molly? Yeah, you get it, Latrivia? I says, I knew you...
1: It ain't funny, McGee.
2: Indeed, it ain't. I mean, it isn't.
0: Okay, don't nag.
2: I used to own racehorses myself, McGee, and this horse of yours reminds me a great deal of one of my animals, one that I once entered in the Derby.
0: In the what?
2: In the Derby, at Louisville.
1: Oh, isn't that where they have the Kentucky Derby every year?
2: That is what I was referring to, Mrs. McGee, the Kentucky Derby. In the winter book, my horse was quoted...
0: In the winter book, eh? Oh, I get it. They run the Derby in the winter and the Derby in the spring. You see, Molly, they do that because they...
2: McGee, the Derby and the Derby are the same thing.
1: Well, how could they be? The Derby's only run in the spring, so if the Derby is run in the winter...
2: There isn't any Derby. That is, some people use the English pronunciation for Derby. Derby.
0: Since when did they start running the Kentucky Derby in England, Latrivia?
2: They don't run it in England. It's just an English pronunciation.
1: Well, why should they pronounce it different in the winter than they do in the spring?
0: Maybe they get their faces frozen, Molly. If your lips are all stiff from the cold, you can't...
2: I'm trying to tell you that it's merely a matter of choice whether you pronounce it Derby or Derby. The winter has nothing to do with it. I merely said that my horse, in the winter book...
1: Are you trying to tell us that your horse could read books?
2: No. He was merely quoted.
0: Ah, go on. What did your horse say that was worth quoting?
2: My horse didn't say anything. I'm trying to tell you that my horse was listed in the winter book for the Kentucky Derby.
1: Oh, you mean you took him to England, huh?
2: No, I did not. I have never been in England.
0: You mean you sent that poor horse over there all alone? For shame, Latrivia. How could you...
2: Please, would you let me explain? I had a horse.
0: You had a horse.
2: He was a racehorse.
0: A racehorse.
2: I entered him in the Kentucky Derby, or Derby, as you prefer.
1: Well, which do you prefer?
2: A Derby.
0: Oh, not good enough for the Derby, eh?
2: No. Yes, he was, too. Can't you understand that the Derby and the Derby are the same thing?
1: Well, how can they be? One is in the winter and one is in England.
2: I told you! Let it go. All I came here for was to... I don't know what I came in here for. Good day!
1: No, McGee, we really shouldn't lead him on like that. He'll think we're the two dumbest people in town.
0: Oh, I like to see him get exasperated. You know, he'd make a swell head of the city government if he didn't have such a swell head.
1: I think he's nice.
0: Yeah, he's so nice, but stuffy. Hey, this ain't getting my contest entry ready. Pour some more soap in there, will you?
1: Okay. Now think fast, McGee.
0: I am. Let me see. I like Latherino for washing dishes because... Get a pencil and paper ready, Molly. I want you to be ready now to write down any answer.
1: I'm ready any time, and don't splash any more water on that apron now.
0: I like Latherino because...
1: Well, we're doing a nice business in the kitchen tonight, McGee.
0: That's it anyway.
1: Come in.
0: Oh, I like Latherino.
3: Hello, folks.
1: Oh, hello, Mr. Wimp.
0: Hey, what's the matter with you, Wimp? Is that a turtleneck sweater you're wearing, or is that your lower lip?
3: Excuse me for looking so mournful, folks, but I've just gotten some bad news.
1: Oh, that's too bad, Mr. Wimple. What was it?
3: I'm all broken up about it. Sweetie Face has been called out of town, and she'll be gone 3 whole days.
0: Well, what's so sad about your wife leaving town for 3 days?
3: She's taking me with her.
1: Oh, poor Mr. Wimple.
3: Oh, I don't mind, because lately she's been so thoughtful and romantic.
0: Oh.
3: She's even been slipping notes under my door.
1: Oh, isn't that sweet? And what do they say?
3: Oh, they're just mash notes. She says if I don't open the door, she'll mash my head. Well, I'd better run along. I've got to go to the drugstore to pick up some things.
0: Hey, before you go, Wimp, there's something I'd like to ask you. Why are you holding your arm like that?
3: Oh, Sweetie Face tied a knot in it so I wouldn't forget to buy her some vitamin pills.
1: My heavenly days, is it broken?
3: Oh, no, Mrs. McGee. Just a bone in it. Sweetie Face does get a little playful at times, but... thank goodness she can't take me over her knee and spank me anymore.
0: She can't? Who's stopping her?
3: Priorities.
1: How do priorities keep her from turning you over her knee, Mr. Wimple?
3: Well, haven't you read the papers? No more cuffs and the pants?
0: You should not let her get away with that stuff, Wimp. Why don't you be a man and stand up for your rights? Every man ought to be the boss in his own house.
3: Oh, that's very good advice, Mr. McGee. And I'd be inclined to take you seriously... if I hadn't seen you in that apron, well, goodbye.
1: Poor little Mr. Wimple. You know, he's so terrible.
0: Hey, Molly, I got it.
1: You got what, dearie? Dishwater hands?
0: No, no. My idea for Latherino. Wimple gave me the idea. Here, write this down.
1: All right.
0: I like Latherino for washing dishes because it's so much fun. My wife takes me to task every time I take the task from her. Quick, how many words?
1: Exactly 25.
0: Wow, that's it. Now, here you finish the dishes. No, never mind. This is more important. Write an envelope quick and I'll mail it.
1: What's the address?
0: Well, it's right on page 67 of that magazine.
1: Page 67.
0: That's it.
1: All entries to be mailed to contest judges, Latherino Corporation, Sudsville, Ohio.
0: That's right.
1: On or before midnight of April 1st, 1900... McGee.
0: Huh?
1: Where did this magazine come from?
0: I picked it up in the dentist's office this morning. Why?
1: Well, it's for March 1938. This contest closed 4 years ago.
0: What? You mean I'm too late?
4: In coming over to the studio tonight, I noticed carefully the cars parked along the street and in the parking lot. It struck me that there are still plenty of car owners who would welcome further information on how to take better care of their cars. 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Well, it's true, as you'll realize the first time you use Johnson's Car New on your car. And here's an extra tip. If you want to give longer life to that new showroom shine, protected against sun and weather, you might apply a little wax after using Car New. But don't delay too long.
0: Hey, Molly, I just called up that dentist and bawled him out for having a 4-year-old magazine in his office.
1: What did he say?
0: He said he couldn't keep any new ones.
1: Why not?
0: Said people kept stealing them.
1: Well, and what did you say?
0: Good night.
1: Good night, all.
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6: The Johnson Wax Program with Fibber McGee and Molly. The makers of Johnson's Wax for Home and Industry present Fibber McGee and Molly, written by Don Quinn, with music by the King's Men and Billy Mills Orchestra.

You've heard us say many times that Johnson's Wax and self-polishing glow coat are especially useful in these times for two reasons. They help you take better care of your things, and they save you work. Here's a letter that certainly bears me out. Interestingly enough, it's from a man, and here's what he says. There's been considerable tramping over our maple floors these past 16 years. Visitors frequently ask if they've been re-sanded. They can hardly believe they are the original floors with nothing added but Johnson's Wax. Our kitchen, breakfast nook, and bathroom are covered with good quality linoleum. This has been treated regularly with Johnson's Glow Coat, and today there's not a speck of the pattern worn, and it looks as new as the day it was laid. We had not thought much about these things until we were unable to obtain household help. I am 73 and still working, and my wife is approaching 70. She still does her own housework, but would not be able to were it not for your Johnson's

0: Well, sir, everything is just peachy at 79 Wistful Vista today, in case you were worried about it. Mr. McGee is working a crossword puzzle. Mrs. McGee is reading a murder mystery. And Beulah, the second maid the McGees have had in 20 years, is ironing in the kitchen. That's how it is with Fibber McGee and Molly.
1: Hey, Molly, what's a six-letter word meaning a peanut?
2: Goober.
1: Goober. Well, that can't be it. Got to start with a Y on account of the perpendicular word is crochet.
2: Oh, crochet ends with a T, dearie.
1: Well, crochet can't end with a T. That'd throw the whole thing off. Number 17 across is a five-letter word meaning a citrus fruit, which, of course, is apple, which ends in the letter E, which starts a word meaning against the law, which I got down as illegal.
2: Well, now, you just figured out for yourself, Pat. I don't like to be bothered when I'm deep in bodies falling out of packing cases.
1: What you reading?
2: The Corpse Came COD. It's by that Hollywood columnist, Jimmy Starr.
1: Mm. Those guys know where all the bodies are buried, but why dig them up and ship them around to people?
2: Well, this is a very interesting... Oh, say, McGee, I almost forgot. Beulah says the cord on the electric iron is getting pretty worn, and have we got another one?
1: Oh, I'm sure we have another one. Well, let me see, where did I put that?
2: I think I know where.
1: Where?
2: In the HC.
1: You mean...
2: Yes.
1: Oh, my gosh. Can't Beulah get along with the old cord?
2: No, it's too dangerous.
1: Oh, my God. Well, hey, you go get it, will you?
2: No, dearie, no. I've got to finish this murder story while I'm at it. Go on, now, go get the iron cord.
1: Well, okay. You're a good kid, and it was nice to have known you.
2: Thank you. Nice meeting you, too.
1: Well, goodbye, Molly.
2: Goodbye.
1: You're sure it's in there?
2: Positive.
1: Okay, here I go. Straighten out that closet one of these days. I don't see that electric cord anyplace, Molly. I must have put it someplace where... Oh, my gosh.
2: Now what?
1: Look. My old mandolin. Remember?
2: Well, what are you getting so misty-eyed about it now for? It falls out of the closet every time you open it.
1: Yeah. Always falls out of the closet, but this is the first time the case is busted open. My gosh. My old mandolin. Needs a little tuning, I guess.
2: A little tuning. That's about as melodious as a slate pencil.
1: Boy, oh boy. I sure used to be a whiz on this thing. Remember how we used to go canoeing on the Illinois River and I used to serenade you with my old mandolin?
2: I never knew whether you took up the mandolin because you loved music or hated paddling.
1: Remember the time you dropped the paddle to applaud one of my songs and we had the paddle home with the mandolin?
2: I wasn't applauding. I was swatting mosquitoes.
1: Sounded like applause. Ah, my old mandolin. Wonder what would be the best thing to polish it up with.
2: Well, if you don't know that, dear, you'd better really learn to play that thing. Or you could take a course in scissor grinding.
1: Yeah, let's see now. How did Pretty Red Wing go? Oh, I remember. Oh, the moon shines tonight on Pretty Red Wing. The breeze is sighing. The nightshirts, the nightmares, the night...
2: Night birds.
1: Oh, yeah. The night birds crying.
2: Oh, hello, Alice.
3: Hello, Mrs. McGee. Creepers, Mr. McGee, what made that ping pong paddle swell all up like that?
1: This, my dear girl, is not a ping pong paddle. This is my old mandolin.
2: Personally, I think I'd rather hear you play a ping pong paddle.
3: What could anybody play on a ping pong paddle?
2: After the ball.
1: Okay, girls, okay, have your fun. I guess the love of good music is just something that's got to be born into a person. They probably sneered at Rachmaninoff, too, when he first took up the violin.
3: They probably...

0: did. He played the piano. Hmm?
1: Oh. Did I say Rachmaninoff? I meant Benny Goodman.
2: He plays the clarinet.
0: Oh, but we know what you mean, Mr. McGee. Can you really play that mandolin?
1: Can I play it? I'll never forget the time I first learned to play Pretty Red Wing all the way through. I was so happy I went around all day.
0: Well, how does it go, Mr. McGee?
1: Like this. Oh, the moon shines tonight on Pretty Red Wing.
2: Wasn't that good, Alice? Did you get that thrum in the middle of it? And he's only using two hands.
1: Well, I gotta brush up a bit, Alice. My gosh, I haven't seen my old mandolin for 15 years.
0: Well, is it a pretty difficult instrument?
2: That you play or ignore, Alice?
1: It's pretty tough, Alice. It ain't like a Hawaiian steel guitar where you can start any place and sneak up on a note. On a mandolin, you gotta be Jerry at the rat hole. Like, for instance, say you wanted to strike a chord in G. See, it needs tuning.
0: Criminy, it looks like it might be fun to play one of those. May I see it a minute, Mr. McGee?
1: Sure, here. No. Not like that. Sure. Hold it like it was a baby.
0: Oh, that's it. Oh, yeah.
1: Then you strum it with your right hand. Go on, try it.
2: Go ahead, Alice. You can't hurt it, dearie.
0: Like this?
1: Hey, that sounded good. Try it again.
0: Fun, Mr. McGee. I'll bet I could learn to play one of those things well. Thanks ever so much.
1: Well, gee whiz, of course, if I had her long fingernails.
3: Billy Mills in the orchestra playing Bessame Mucho.

0: the moon shines tonight on pretty Redwing. The breeze is sighing. The night cats, the night crawlers, the night watchmen.
1: Night birds.
2: Yes. I can never remember that. Isn't this wonderful, Molly? My old mandolin.
1: Say, didn't you have a...
2: Come in.
1: Oh, hello there, Mr. Wellington.
3: Mrs. McGee, a very good day to you. And McGee, a very good... Heavens, what is that horrible object you're brandishing?
2: Sig, my boy, this is my old mandolin.
1: He just found it again after all these years, Mr. Wellington. He used to serenade me with it when we were going together.
2: Yeah, I used to sing Pretty Red Wing under her window, Sig, like this. Oh, the moon shines tonight on Pretty Red Wing.
3: Yes, I see. In those days, you were pitching a little woo.
2: Ah, yes.
3: May I suggest, my friend, that you now try wooing a little pitch?
1: Do you play any instrument, Mr. Wellington?
3: For many years, I was a student of the glockenspiel. Then I turned to the clavichord.
2: What do you mean, the clavichord? That's a bone in your neck.
1: No. That's clavicle, dearie. A clavichord is a piano's grandfather.
3: Oh, a splendid definition, my dear. And while I do not pretend to play a mandolin, I know a great deal about it from my brother, who is an excellent musician, aside from being a philatelist.
1: What's a philatelist?
2: A fellow that fixes flats. So you don't know much about the mandolin, eh, Wellington? Ah, it's a great little instrument. Used to play the mandolin a lot when I was single. Great comfort to a man living alone.
3: Anyone who plays a mandolin should live alone. And if I may offer a suggestion, my friend, I think you are clutching the neck of that instrument too much like a baseball bat.
1: Oh, really, Mr. Wellington?
2: You show me how it ought to be held, Siggy, old boy. Get a load of this, Molly. Harry James showing Gabriel how to blow a trumpet.
3: Now, you see, old fellow, one should hold the mandolin like this.
2: Mm-hmm.
3: That is, at least that is the way I have seen my brother do it.
2: Yeah.
3: Yes. Thus, one is in full ocular control of the position marks and complete digital control of the frets. Thus. I'm sorry, I don't really play the mandolin, but that'll give you an idea.
2: Okay. You know, I think he had something there at that. I mean, about the way to hold it. Let me see now. Left hand here.
1: That's it. That's it, McGee. That's how he did it.
2: Like this? Now, let me see. Oh, the moon shines tonight. On pretty... Oh, that's much better. Yeah, I was holding it more like a... Wonder who that is.
1: Musician's Union.
2: With an offer?
1: Or a threat. Come in.
2: Hi, bud. What can we do for...
1: McGee, it's Harry Von Sale.
2: Oh, hi.
4: Well, gee, it's nice to see you again, Molly. How are you, Fibber?
2: Squatting on top of the universe, Bonzelli, old felly. How goes it with you?
4: Oh, great, great, great. Bye.
1: Just happened to be in the neighborhood, Mr. Bonzelli?
4: Well, yes, Molly. That is, if any radio announcer ever just happens to be anywhere, you know. See, I happened to meet Harlow Wilcox, and he had to go out of town, and I said if there's any little thing I could... He being, I like telling people how... You make that... Well, he usually has a brief message about what to do in case of you have any floors and furniture, you know. And, well, I, of course, I said, gee whiz, anything I can do is... I'd be more than willing. He said he passed around... Well, you know Harlow.
2: Yeah, we know Junior, all right. And thanks for the suggestion, but I guess...
4: Hey, what is that thing you have there? Is that a zither?
1: It's a mandolin, Mr. Bonzel.
2: My old mandolin, Harry. Just found it after all these years.
1: Play something for Mr. Bonzel, McGee.
4: Yeah, I wish you would.
2: Oh, well, what'll I play?
1: Well, now, let me see. There used to be an old song I simply loved. It was called, Beautiful Red Face, or,
2: Pretty Red Wing?
1: Pretty Red Wing, that's it. Imagine you knowing that. Can you sing it, dear?
2: Well, it just happens that I can. You want to hear Pretty Red Wing, Harry?
4: Can you play something from Oklahoma?
1: No, he can't, Mr. Bonzel. At the time he learned the mandolin, Oklahoma had not been admitted to the Union.
2: I'll try Pretty Red Wing for you, Harry. Give me a downbeat.
4: Yeah, a one and a two and a three.
2: And the moon shines tonight on Pretty Red Wing. The breeze is sighing. The night.
1: Night birds.
2: Oh, yes, the night birds. I got to brush up a little on it, that, Harry. You get the idea.
4: Oh, it was beautiful, Fibber. Yeah. Simply beautiful. Say, may I see you in a minute, Fibber? I'll be very careful.
2: Oh, sure, here.
4: Say, isn't this a nice thing, though? Where does the music come out?
1: Out of the top here. That's why mandolin music sounds so thin. You see, it has to sneak out of that little hole in the middle.
4: Oh. Right here, huh? And you sort of pluck the strings like this?
2: That's it, Harry, that's it. Only have more confidence. Don't be afraid of it.
4: No. All right. You mean play it like this?
2: Yes.
4: Oh, what a beautiful kitchen. Oh, what a bright, shining floor. Johnson Glow Coat is what does it. Brings back that new look once more.
1: Oh, wonderful.
4: Oh, I tell you, Mammy, that Johnson's self-polishing Glow Coat. 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Rises it shines. 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And watch that old kitchen linoleum shine like a rainbow in the sky. Oh, what a beautiful kitchen. Oh, what a beautiful... Say, this is a nice instrument, Fibber. How long does it take to learn this?
2: Give me that mandolin.
1: Why, McGee, you mustn't snatch things from people.
5: Well,
1: like
5: I'm sorry.
2: God darn it, it makes me sore. I find my old mandolin and everybody but me can play it. What have other people got that I haven't got?
1: Well, starting alphabetically, dearie.
4: Well, say, I've got to be going. Thanks a lot for singing for me, Fibber. I enjoyed it tremendously. I wish I could play like that. So long, Molly.
1: Goodbye, Mr. Bonzel.
2: He wish he could play like that. He plays it like Eddie Peabody right now. So does Alice Darling. So does Sig Wellington. Then what do? I stand there like a dusty old creep and pick at it like it was lint off a blue serge suit.
1: Oh, now, McGee, I think you played beautifully.
2: Well, gee whiz.
1: Those others, Alice and Mr. Wellington, they're superficially good, but you got something.
2: Huh?
1: You got something sweet into it.
2: Oh, gee.
1: An electric quality.
2: Huh?
1: Oh, I wonder how Beulah's getting along with that worn-out ironing cord. I hope she hasn't had any trouble.
2: Better find out. Oh, Beulah! Hey, Beulah!
6: Who's rigging for Beulah?
1: Well, we were just wondering how you were getting along with the old ironing cord, Beulah.
6: Oh, I'm making out okay, ma'am. Yeah, I'm making out okay, though it's getting awful afraid.
2: Afraid of what, Beulah?
6: Afraid of what? It said, look at you.
1: We thought we had another cord, Beulah, but it looks like we haven't.
2: One you're using pretty bad, Beulah?
6: Yes, as you is. I'm afraid it's going to shirt socket in the middle of a shirt. I mean shirt socket in a sock while I... It's going to blow up.
1: Well, now, you go on with it for a little while, Beulah. I'll look for the other one myself.
6: Yes, but if I get electrocuted to death, you've got to pay all the hospital bills. You see, I conduct electricity like everything on account of my magnetic personality.
2: Who told you that, Beulah?
6: Waldemar. Waldemar, he's the fella I go unsteady with.
1: Unsteady?
6: Yes, he won't go out with me unless I wear them French heels. And when I wear them, I rocks and rolls like a tugboat. Say, well, what's that thing you got there, sir?
2: This is my old mandolin. Didn't you hear me playing it?
6: Is that what that was? I thought it was...
1: What do you think it was, Beulah?
6: Well, I thought it was... Shut my mouth. I ain't worked here long enough to insult somebody. I better get back to my honor. That's it.
1: Well,
4: The King's Men singing Put On Your Old Gray Bonnet. When my

0: Ah, see, now where's my instruction book? Oh, yeah. The single note, which equals the value of 3/8 notes, is the dotted quarter. Hey, Molly, you got a quarter?
1: No, I haven't, baby. Why? No.
0: Syncopation is an artificial accent or an interruption of the natural pulsation of music. I'll try a little syncopation. Oh, the moon shines tonight on pretty hot dog. Hey, Molly, did you hear me syncopate?
1: Is that what that was?
0: Yeah, syncopation. Boy, I'll bet with a little practice I can play this thing as fast as anybody put together. With my natural ear for music and the...
1: Come in. Heavenly days, Dr. Gamble.
2: Hello, Molly. Hello, Neanderthal.
0: Hi, Aerosmith. Kick your case of corn cures into a corner and compose your corporal and corpus on a convenient camp chair, kid.
2: Thanks, McGee. Your hospitality is equaled only by your personal beauty. And the prosecution rests.
1: Had a lot of operations, Doctor? You look kind of tired.
2: My dear, I've had more people in stitches today than Bob Hope. But tell me, what's our one-string fiddler doing with the pot-bellied Stradivarius?
0: This, my ignorant bone-bender, is a mandolin. My old mandolin. Just found it again after all these years.
1: I just love mandolin music, don't you, Doctor?
2: Well, I used to, but my love soon ripened into disgust. Hmm? If you really get good with that syncopating cigar box, McGee, and want to run away and join the gypsies, I'll be glad to pierce your ears for earrings.
0: Doc, what you don't know about music, you could stand across the room and toss through the eye of a needle. Listen to this. Is that a beautiful tone, or isn't it?
2: Frankly, Sonny, it's brutal.
1: Well, he's a little out of practice, Doctor. Heavenly days, he hasn't touched the mandolin for 15 or 20 years.
2: Let's count it among our blessings.
0: Oh, don't be so cynical, you narrow-minded old muscle meddler. Let me play something for you.
1: What do you want him to play for you, Doctor?
2: 9 holes of golf, and don't hurry back.
0: He's just a hard shell, Molly, just a hard shell. But I can break him into little quivering pieces with some simple old folk song. One of those heartwarming melodies that are so close to the soul and the spirit of our national entity. The natural rhythm of a new frontier, throbbing with the pulsing energy of a dynamic destiny.
2: What's he talking about?
1: Pretty Red Wing. Play it for the Dr. McGee.
0: Okay. Oh, the moon shines tonight on pretty Red Wing.
2: I get it.
0: The breeze is sighing. The night light, the night club, the night...
1: Night birds cry.
2: Never mind the night birds. I'm crying myself. McGee, I don't like to be hypercritical, but I've heard prettier music than that from a beer truck running over a manhole cover.
0: Oh, yeah? And when did you become a music critic? You big, fat, epidemic chaser?
2: Why, you uncultured little faker. I've got more music in the first phalanx of my left pinky than you have in your entire family tree.
0: Don't call me a phalanx, you soggy, sap-headed serum salesman. Any time I want any advice from you, I'll ask for it.
2: If there wasn't a lady present, I'd give you some right now, you posturing little fool. Don't touch me with that mandolin.
0: I'll bust it over your thick skull so hard.
1: McGee, behave yourself. You too, Dr. Gamble. Well, you're acting like children.
2: Sorry. Certainly is a beautiful instrument you got there, McGee. Needs tightening up, though.
0: It does? How do you know?
2: I can see from here. You could rope a heifer with a slack in that E string. Here, McGee, let me tighten it for you.
0: Okay.
2: Here. Now let's see how it sounds.
1: My word.
0: My gosh.
2: My hat. Good day.
0: Oh, that burns me up. That really burns
1: me
0: up.
1: Now, don't feel so badly, dearie.
0: Well,
1: I'll bet every one of them studied a lot longer than you did. You just stay with it. You'll get it.
0: Well, I'm glad there's one person around here who ain't trying to show me up for a chump. Even if you could play this thing, you wouldn't do it.
1: I certainly won't.
0: What do you mean you won't?
1: I mean, no matter how my fingers itch for a mandolin again, I'll restrain myself.
0: You mean you used to play one of these?
1: Only in high school, McGee. And then only simple little pieces like this here. Let me take it a minute.
0: Okay. Oh, this is ridiculous.
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1: What'd you do with the mandolin, McGee?
0: I put it back in the hall closet. I never want to see it again.
1: Whereabouts in the closet?
0: Way in the back, behind everything.
1: That was wrong.
0: Why?
1: You should have put it right in front, and then when everything falls out, it would be buried. Now when the junk falls out, the mandolin will be right on top.
0: Oh, I think you're wrong.
1: Try it.
0: Okay. Tonight, on pretty Red Wing, the breeze is sighing, night what, Molly?
1: Night all.
3: The character of Mr. Wellington heard on this program was played by Ransom Sherman. This is Harry Bonzell pinch-hitting for Harlow Wilcox, speaking for the makers of Johnson's Wax for Home and Industry. Hope you'll be with us again next Tuesday night. 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
17: 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We'll join Fibber and Molly in just a moment. 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
0: Well, of all the... They got a crust.
1: What is it, McGee?
0: This is just ridiculous.
1: What is it, dearie?
0: Boy, I'm telling you.
1: What is it?
0: Hmm? Oh, what'd you say, Molly?
1: I said I once heard of a woman who shot her husband one morning while he was reading the paper and saying, well, of all the... This is ridiculous, and boy, I'm telling you.
0: Huh?
1: She got him right between the ridiculous and the I'm telling you.
0: Oh, I guess you want to know what I'm reading, huh?
1: Well, I don't usually tilt at a 45-degree angle like this. What happened? The State Department changed policy without consulting you again, or are you mad at the weather forecast?
0: Oh, no. It's our school board. You know them night school courses for adults? The adult education plan at the high school?
1: Oh, yes. The lad next door goes 3 nights a week. Why?
0: It says here they're talking about closing down the classes after this semester. Not enough students, they claim. Waste of money keeping them open. Here the city throws away thousands of dollars on smudge control, but when it comes to education...
1: Smudge control? What's that?
0: That's a 10-year contract they just signed with the Crum Corporation that just happens to be run by Councilman Harrison's brother-in-law.
1: Well, what are they...
0: They sell office supplies, and they're going to supply the secretaries at City Hall with 3 erasers a day, so when they smear them carbon copies of theirs, they can keep the smudge under control with the Crum eraser.
1: My goodness.
0: Naturally, if they called it eraser supply, all he could get is a couple of $100. But smudge control...
1: It does have a nice sound, doesn't it?
0: Yeah. Like a knife hitting a taxpayer in the back. If they weren't using that inferior Crumb carbon paper, the stuff wouldn't smudge in the first place. Oh, boy, this makes me mad. Somebody ought to do something about this.
1: Now, McGee, watch your pressure. It's always so expensive.
0: Pressure?
1: Yes. Last time you ran down to City Hall to put the pressure on, you got into trouble and I had to dig $10 out of the sugar bowl to bail you out.
0: Yeah, I guess you're right.
18: Anyway, it's no use trying to get the straight facts out of that mob down there anyhow. The way they double-talk you and then hand out those cigars. You know, on second thought, maybe I should go down there.
1: No, dearie. That last cigar they gave you made you sick.
18: Yeah, that's right. I think the Crumb Corporation is making them, too, out of old erasers. The way them politicians handle out money, it's a crime, though.
19: Roger, boy!
18: I guess I'm as much to blame as anybody else, though. I don't speak up loud enough. Sometimes I ask myself if I'm a man or a mouse.
19: I got a piece of cheese in your order here, Johnny, if you'd like to find out.
18: Huh?
19: We can put it on the floor and check your reaction. If you wiggle your whiskers and snap at the cheese, chances are...
18: go stuff an artichoke.
1: How are you, Mr. Oldtimer?
19: Oh, fine, daughter, up to now. What's eating the boy today? He looks madder than a horse flying a bottle.
1: Well, he just read that the city is thinking of closing down the adult night school classes at the end of this semester.
19: Oh, gonna lose his job as a racer duster, is he?
1: No, he isn't a student. He just feels...
19: Oh, teaching, is he? I never figured Johnny for a teacher, daughter, but... What's he teaching, inflation? Because Johnny sure knows inflation. He can take the least little thing that happens to him and inflate it up to a fascinating experience.
1: No. Hold it, please. McGee, will you explain this to him? I can't see.
18: All right. Look, old-timer, I'm not teaching classes at night school, and I'm not a student at night school, too, either.
19: Then what's got you so riled up, son? You're throwing off sparks like an axe on a grindstone.
18: It's the principle of the thing. That's what I'm fighting about. This time it's a school. Next time it could be a hospital.
19: Oh, well, I see what you mean now.
18: Well, good.
19: Why didn't you say so in the first place?
1: I tried to explain it to you, but you kept breaking in.
19: Sure, if you just said in simple language, daughter, that they're closing the school because Johnny had a fight with the principal and put him in the hospital, why, we'd saved a lot of unnecessary conversation.
18: Watch it.
19: So long, kid.
17: Back to Wistful Vista in a minute.
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0: It's me, kiddo. I'm back. Wanna horsey? Molly?
1: Yes, dearie?
0: Oh. You know what I was telling you about the adult education thing? Well, I just went next door to talk to Lester, and he gave me one of their folders. Molly?
1: Yes, dearie, I'm listening.
0: Oh.
1: I heard every word you said about that nasty old city hall. You just keep talking. I'll be in as soon as I get this load of laundry out of the washing machine.
0: I don't think she even knows I was gone. Sometimes when I get started on one of these things, I wonder just how much she knows.
1: Here I am, dearie. Now, you continue what you were saying, and I'll just sit here at your feet as you talk and sort out the rest of this laundry, okay?
0: Sure. Now, where was I? I mean, what was the last thing I said?
1: The last thing you, education is the backbone of America, and it's every citizen's unalienable right to pursue faith, hope, and charity. And if those politicians at the City Hall think they can,
0: Why, that was over an hour ago.
1: Oh? My, time flies, doesn't it?
0: Yeah.
1: Well, you're such a hypnotic speaker, dearie. Once you get your listening audience in your spell...
0: I can leave the house, and they'd never even notice I was gone.
1: Leave the house?
0: That's right. For the last 15 minutes, I've been over next door talking to Les about the adult education classes. He gave me this folder. See?
1: Oh, dear. I was trying to listen, dearie, but... Well, the washing machine is so noisy, I... What's the folder? Let's see the folder.
0: Les, give it to me. I want to look through it and pick out a few courses so I can get started. Maybe tomorrow.
1: Started?
0: Mm-hmm.
1: Where?
0: Tonight school, adult education. I've been meaning to brush up a little on my education for a long time now, Molly, but since this may be the last semester, it's my last chance.
1: Well, good for you. I think it's a wonderful idea. Mm-hmm. Sit down here and let's look over the folder.
0: Good.
1: What do they teach?
0: Practically everything. You read over the courses and I'll pick out what I want to take. What's it say at the top of the page there? It
1: says evening curriculum.
0: I'll skip that one. What's next?
1: Child psychology.
0: No, that's for kids. Just read the adult subjects.
1: Oh. Well, here's one that might interest you. Foreign currency systems.
0: Oh, swell. Put a ring around that baby. Foreign currency, huh? Always been interested in electricity. What else?
1: Well, let me see. There's history, geography, art.
0: Art. That might be one. Put a circle around that. Who teaches that class?
1: It says Miss Howard.
0: Oh, yeah. Yeah, Les was telling me about her. Says she's really something. Says she's a dead ringer for Marilyn Monroe. Can you imagine a girl like that? What you doing?
1: Rubbing the circle out. What's funny?
0: Les pulled that same stunt on his wife. She rubbed the circle out, too.
1: Ah, then you boys just made that up,
0: yeah.
1: Huh? She doesn't look like Marilyn Monroe.
0: No, no. Les says she looks more like Vaughn Monroe.
1: Yeah.
0: Sounds like him, too. I don't want to study art, though, anyhow. Just kidding. What else?
1: Well, there's spelling and typing. A special lecture on relativity.
0: Hey, that might be good to know, relativity. Circle that one. It's kind of good to know how to trace back your relatives in case you want to prove a rich uncle had died in...
1: Hold it a minute. Come in. Oh, hello, Dr. Gamble. Come in.
2: Thank you, Molly. Hello, wrinklehead.
0: Hi, Slowball. You want to go to night school?
1: Himself is planning to enroll in the adult education classes at the high school, Doctor.
2: No.
0: Yes. You want to go with me, baby slapper? You could study medicine. Maybe get to be a real doctor someday. Have your own kit.
2: No, thanks. But you take that adult education and maybe you'll get to be a real adult. But I doubt it.
1: Now, you can't criticize a man for trying to improve his mind, Doctor.
2: Not when there's so much room for improvement, anyhow.
0: Huh.
2: What brought on this sudden desire for education at this late date, sonny boy? They put in a free cafeteria at school?
0: No, they didn't put in a free cafeteria. Nothing is free, except, of course, just the education.
2: Oh, that.
0: I just feel that one can always better oneself, Doctor. Higher education is the window to the soul, as I have always said.
1: Oh, my.
0: I'm taking a few specialized courses, just brush-ups, of course.
2: Well, my boy, I apologize for my snide remarks.
0: Thank you, Doctor.
2: But I don't think you ought to go to the ordinary classes at the high school. Just anybody can go there, you know.
0: I'm not proud.
1: Where else could he go, Doctor?
2: The college.
0: Hmm?
2: A professor friend of mine conducts special classes 3 times a week on the college campus. Great stuff.
0: Yeah?
2: The course is geared perfectly to minds like yours, McGee.
0: Oh?
2: Here, I got a card right here. Professor Barnes. Tell him I sent you.
1: Oh, that's nice, Doctor.
0: Gee, thanks a lot, George.
2: All right.
0: This is swell of you to do this.
2: You deserve it.
0: Huh. Professor A.H. Barnes. Special classes for backward children. What? Why, you... What do you mean, you...
2: Stay away from me, McGee.
0: Why,
3: I'll... Fibber and Molly will be right back.
4: Hello there, I'm Jay Stewart, your MC on It Pays to Be Married on NBC every weekday afternoon. On It Pays to Be Married, I interview real-life people like yourselves who tell us the stories of the problems in their married lives and how they solve them. Once in a while, we interview show business couples from Hollywood. Just a few weeks ago, we had a wonderful visit with Phil Harris and Alice Faye, who told us the problems of both husband and wife being in show business. Just a while back, Danny Thomas told a wonderful story of how his wife stood behind him during the early struggles in show business. A couple from Amarillo, Texas, told how, through a misunderstanding, they separated and were almost divorced. Their 3-year-old daughter began losing her sight, and the need of the love of both parents at this critical time brought them together again. However, not all of our stories on It Pays to Be Married are serious. Some are humorous, some are wacky, and some are unusual. So join us each weekday afternoon on NBC, won't you, for laughs and tears and just plain good entertainment on It Pays to Be Married.
0: Hey, Molly, did you see this story here in the June issue of Radio TV Mirror? It's just fascinating.
1: In Radio TV Mirror?
0: Mm-hmm.
1: Well, I'm not just sure which story you mean, dearie. Which one is it?
0: It's a wonderful yarn about two sweet, lovable, simple people from Peoria, and by a strange coincidence, the title of the story is entitled Just Molly and Me.
1: Oh, yes, I believe I did happen to read that, dearie. 7 times,
0: is that all?
1: In fact, I sent copies to Uncle Dennis and to Aunt Sarah.
0: That's the nicest part of it. Just anybody can buy a copy of it at the newsstand. That's Radio TV Mirror. Ain't that just swell?
1: Mm-hmm.
0: Good night.
1: Good night, all.
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3: 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We'll join Fibber and Molly in just a moment. Every day last year on the highways, an average of 103 Americans like yourself or those in your family were killed in automobile accidents. But a lot of highway deaths don't seem to bother us much unless someone in our own family is killed. We are shocked, however, and do become excited when an occasional disaster or catastrophe strikes and claims a large toll of life. Why? If a tornado over which man has no control strikes several states and kills 100 people, is that disaster any worse than 100 Americans being killed in a single day in automobile accidents, over which the drivers do have control in the way they conduct themselves on the highways? The daily toll of 103 deaths a day in traffic accidents is America's greatest shame. You can do your part in helping to fight this disaster on the highways by being a safer driver and working in your community and state for strict law enforcement that means safer traveling for all of us. At all times, you must remember to drive as though your life depends on it. It does. Last Saturday afternoon, for the 27th time this year, Mrs. McGee bumped into a large and very sad-looking obstruction in the middle of her living room floor and said to her husband as follows.
1: McGee.
0: Huh?
1: You've been promising to take care of this thing for a month.
0: Well, I will. I'm going to. When I get time.
1: This Christmas tree has got to go.
0: Oh, well, gee whiz. Molly, you sound like you mean right now.
1: If not sooner.
0: Oh, okay. I'll get it out, okay. One tree coming out.
6: Yeah, I'll get the thing out of here.
3: That was last Saturday afternoon. Here we are 6 days later in the kitchen at 79 Wistful Vista, and Mrs. McGee says...
1: McGee?
0: Huh?
1: For almost a week now, that Christmas tree's been standing on the back porch.
0: Yeah?
1: Let's get it out of here.
0: To tell you the truth, I've been meaning to do that just as soon as I can figure out what to do with it.
1: Have you thought of the trash man?
0: That's what I say. We can have the trash man hauled away. Sure,
1: the trash man. I mention the trash man is because he's coming down the alley right now.
0: Mm-hmm. Boy, oh boy, is this ever good timing. Gee whiz, I hope I haven't missed him. Hey, trash! Hey, wait! Hey, you! Trash, hold it!
7: Huh?
0: I got something here for you, here.
7: Wait a minute. Who are you?
0: Why, Fibber McGee. I live in that house there, number 79.
7: Oh, yeah. What's this, my Christmas present?
0: No, this is just our old Christmas tree. We want to get rid of it.
7: Oh, I thought it was my Christmas present, because so far I never got no Christmas present from you.
0: Well, I'm sorry, Trash. It must have slipped my... Now, wait a minute. You did, too. I got you. Let me think. I'm sure. Of course I did.
7: Did what?
0: I did, too, get you a Christmas present. I got you a tie. Got it down to Bonton. Red tie with pink nasturtiums. I left it on top of our can on Christmas morning, don't you remember?
7: Oh, yeah. Now I do.
0: You never even thanked me for it, Trash.
7: Why should I, mister? There was no card on it that says who's it from.
0: Well, I run out of cards. Anyway, what's that got to do with it?
7: Well, I never figured that tie for a gift. I took one look at it and thought you was throwing it away. So that's what I done with it.
0: Well, that's your hard luck, Trash. If you ain't sartorial enough to recognize a foreign imported expensive neckwear when you see one, well... Here.
7: Nothing doing.
0: Huh?
7: I still say you were throwing that tie away. No, thank you.
0: What you mean, no thank you?
7: I ain't hauling no old trees away for no skinflints. Get rid of it yourself.
0: Now, just a darn minute, Buster. As a city employee, I help pay your salary.
7: You a city employee?
0: No, you are. And by George...
7: Not me, Mac. I don't work for no city. I got a contract. That's what I got. I got a contract to haul trash. And my contract don't include no recombustible vegetation, which that tree is.
0: All right. So you don't work for the city. You're an independent contractor. But even so...
7: You said it. I'm the most independent contractor in town. See you next Christmas, tightwad.
0: Hey, come back here. Hey, you.
1: Wouldn't take it, huh?
0: No. And boy, is the city hall going to hear about this. This is a pretty kettle of fish. What am I going to do with this dad-ratted thing anyhow?
1: Why don't you saw it up and burn it in the fireplace?
0: I would, except for two things.
1: What?
0: A, I haven't got a saw since Doc Gamble came and took it back. And B, and most important, you wouldn't let me buy this tree till they sprayed it with that fireproof stuff. Remember?
1: Oh, old cautious me.
0: You betcha. This thing won't burn, and it's got my backup. I'll get rid of this thing. Hey, wouldn't it be funny if I... Yeah, that's what I'll do.
1: What?
0: Never you mind, Tootsie. You just trot back in the house and start fixing old Dad some lunch. When I come back in half an hour, just call me Treeless McGee.
3: Back to Wistful Vista in a minute. Recently, the Red Cross was called upon to undertake an immediate and dramatic expansion of its participation in the National Blood Program, to make available all the gamma globulin possible for the prevention of paralysis from polio. Experiments conducted over the past 2 years have demonstrated the effectiveness of this treatment. It takes approximately 1 pint of blood to make an average dose of gamma globulin as used in polio. One injection protects a child for a period of 1 to 5 weeks following exposure. Therefore, there is an additional need for blood donations now, in order that we may be able to do our utmost to safeguard our children during the epidemic period next summer. There has been no let-up in the need for blood for overseas and for the thousands of wounded men in our military hospitals still fighting for a chance to live. If you are an adult, call your local Red Cross chapter for an appointment to make a donation of your blood for the National Blood Program, which aims to supply the total blood needs of the country. Join the thousands of Americans who are rolling up their sleeves. Take pride in having helped save a life.
0: Hey, Molly, I'm back.
1: Who's that, Treeless McGee?
0: Yep.
1: Got rid of it, did you?
0: Oh, that I did, kiddo. What's for lunch? I got the appetite of a lumberjack, and why not?
1: Now, who can that be right at lunchtime? Oh, it's you, Doctor.
8: Yes, Dr. Gamble and Tree.
0: Oh, my gosh, it's him.
1: Well, thanks just the same, Doctor, but we can't use another one. We just got rid of ours.
8: This is it, Molly. Your husband heaved it into my side yard.
1: Oh, no, McGee... McGee, where did he go?
8: Probably hiding the little saffron abdomen.
0: I heard that. And don't think you can insult me by using medical phaseology, dim dome. I know what color saffron is, and I know the abdomen's the same as the...
8: Hold it, Blabby. There's a lady present.
0: Don't tell me there's a lady present.
1: What?
0: I mean, I knew it before he did.
1: McGee, what is this all about?
0: Well, old gas bag here was calling me lily-livered.
8: Lily-livered my eye. I said saffron abdomen, and that means yellow-bellied...
0: Ooh. Hold it, Doc. There's a lady present.
8: I know there's
1: gentlemen,
8: a lady...
1: Gentlemen, if there are any gentlemen present... Would either of you like to explain what this far-from-spruce tree is doing in our house?
0: It's his. Let him tell you.
8: It is not. That's the tree he tossed over the fence against the back door of my office.
0: Why, that fence is 6 feet high. Did you see me do it?
8: No, but I recognized your dirty laugh. Oh, ho, ho, ho, ho, ho. There isn't another set of tonsils in town with that nasty vibratory tremor.
1: What have you to say, dearie?
0: Nothing. I'm as innocent as an unborn calf.
2: There is a resemblance.
0: With millions of old Christmas trees around, why pick on me? Can you prove it?
8: Yes, I can prove it, you little chiseler. When I picked up this scrubby shrub, the trash man drove up and recognized it. Here, take it. I'd shove it down your throat, only you'd be calling me right back to remove it. And I'm too busy to be bought... Great Scott. I was examining old man McDonald and... I gotta go.
1: All right, Treeless. Now what?
0: Don't worry, I'll get rid of it. Get your hat and come on along. I'll haul this thing out in the country. You see any farmhouses along here?
1: Not for the last few miles.
0: You see anybody anywhere?
1: Just us.
0: My gosh, it's about time. If I dump this tree on the road, I'll probably have the highway department on my neck, so over the fence it goes.
1: At last.
0: It'll lay there in that field and nobody will ever... I told you I'd get...
9: Hey, what do you think you're doing there?
0: Where'd he come from?
1: Must have crawled out of a culvert.
9: Hey, you, stop!
0: Come on, Molly, let's get out of here.

0: home at last. You got the key, or shall I fish mine out?
1: I got mine right here, and my dad blasted dad ratted. Look, Molly, on the front porch.
0: Heavenly days, the Christmas tree. How did it ever get back here? And ahead of us, too.
1: It's a curse on us, that's what it is. My gosh.
0: Well, it couldn't walk back. How on earth did it get here?
1: Wait a sec. Here's a note. Tied to the branch.
0: What does it say?
1: It says, roses are red, violets are blue. Your license plate led me to you. And it's signed. Next time, I'll have my shotgun with me.
0: Oh, This is ridiculous. Honestly,
1: I feel like this tree is haunted, Molly. You know what? My gosh. Look, if I'm not home for dinner, don't wait up for me.
0: Where are you going?
1: I don't know where I'm going, but I'm not coming home with this tree.

0: Hey, Molly, come and help me with something.
1: Did you get rid of it, dearie?
0: I'll say I did. You know where? Right back at the lot where we bought it.
1: The man was still there?
0: Oh, he's still in business. He runs a nursery now. Got a sale on.
1: And he let you leave the tree there, huh?
0: Molly, he did better than that. He gave me $1.25 credit for it on this dandy new $5 tree. Ha ha, take a look, Molly. Look at that. It's small, but ain't it a honey?
1: What? McGee, what do we want with a Christmas tree this time of year?
0: Oh, but Molly, it's a live tree. It's planted in a tub. We set it out in the backyard, see? Next Christmas, we won't spend a nickel. We just cut it down and drag it in the house. Oh, boy, dear. This is the best idea I ever had. Come on, help me carry it out.

0: 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Gordon McRae presides over the operettas presented on the Railroad Hour. On the Voice of Firestone, you'll hear the music of Howard Barlow, while Donald Voorhees conducts the Bell Symphonic Orchestra on the Telephone Hour. 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
2: These cities are presented awards for the efforts of their own citizens in working for better civic conditions, cleaning up vice and corruption, improving schools, hospitals, utilities, and similar activities.
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0: It's time for Fibber, McGee, and Molly. 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

0: As you know, if you've been listening, Mr. McGee of 79 Wistful Vista is trying to live strictly by the golden rule for one straight week. Yesterday, the McGees went out on a limb by bailing a stranger out of jail. Today, they're visiting him at Dr. Gamble's house.
1: And believe me, I just can't tell you, too, how grateful I am for everything you've done.
2: Oh, that's okay. Glad to do a good turn for a guy that needs it. Boy, you needed it.
1: Oh, I sure did. That Mrs. Johns who rammed into my car. Oh. She and her husband really had me over a barrel at that hearing yesterday.
3: It's lucky McGee eyewitnessed the accident, all right. Her story of how it happened was ridiculous.
2: Yeah, kind of gave me a warm feeling to be able to get up on that witness stand and help a guy out in a spot. In fact, when I listened to that phony windbag John's throwing his weight around, I got so warm steam started coming out of my ears.
1: I don't know why you two go to all this trouble for a stranger. I really don't.
3: Well, that's how it started, Bob. A stranger did a favor for Mr. McGee last week, and he's just passing it along to you.
2: Yeah, the only difference is this guy returned my wallet with 14 bucks in it. Now I went bail for you to the tune of $1,000.
3: Oh, we just put up our house as security that Bob will be in court for the trial on Friday, that's all.
2: Sure, that's all our house, that's all.
1: That sure is wonderful.
2: You'll be here too, won't you, Bob, in court Friday? That's this Friday, you know, the very next Friday we get. It comes right after Thursday.
1: Don't you worry about me letting you down.
3: We're not worried about
2: it. Oh, of course not. Sure been a good old house, though. That house has been in the family for years, and vice versa. I sure hate to lose it.
3: Hush, McGee. You're staying here with Dr. Gamble, aren't you, Bob?
1: Yes. He's been great, too. I'll probably owe him a fat medical bill when all this is over.
2: You'll owe him nothing, boy. You just forget it. He'd have a nerve charging you after all the patients I keep bringing him.
3: Patients? Like who, for instance?
2: Like Bob here.
1: Oh, I don't want to be a deadhead. Only it may take me a while to get caught up. I was on my way to a job in Springfield, you know. I sent them a wire this morning and asked them to hold it open for me.
3: Oh, they'll hold it.
1: I'll have to get the car fixed, too. It belongs to my brother. He just bought it a few days ago, too.
3: Well, now you just take it easy. And if Dr. Gamble says it's all right, you can come over to our place for dinner tonight. The both of you. Well, come on, McGee. Let's let him rest now.
2: Yeah, okay.
1: Goodbye, Mrs. McGee. Take it easy,
3: Bob. Bye.
2: Gee whiz, Molly. I just get a kind of an all-over glow practicing the golden rule this way.
3: I know what you mean.
2: I'll hop in the car. I'll take you down by your lunch on the way home.
3: Well, good. I'm beginning to feel a glow myself now.
2: Yes, sir. When one makes up one's mind that one is going to treat one's fellow man just like one would like one's fellow man to treat one, one can just feel the good one is doing sort of piling up on one, and one...
4: Watch it, stupid!
2: Ah, go fry a pig! You don't own the street! Big sore head, hollering and blowing his horn at me just because I changed lanes when I pulled out from the curb.
3: McGee, I don't like to be a backseat driver, especially from the front seat. But do you have to drop the golden rule the minute you pick up the steering wheel?
2: Well, that guy... Oh, gee whiz, I guess I didn't realize I was kind of forgetting myself there. You're right. When I say I'm going to live by the golden rule, I mean all the way.
3: Good.

0: Now, this is a four-way stop we're coming to here. I'm going to give that other driver the right-of-way. Go ahead.
1: Oh, you go ahead.
0: No, go ahead.
1: After you.
0: You first, sir.
1: I wouldn't think of it.
2: Heavenly days, there's a limit to politeness.
0: Yeah, but I insist.
1: But you were here first.
2: Oh, McGee, come on, give in.
0: I did give in. It's the other guy who won't. Go ahead.
1: You go ahead.
0: Well, did you ever see such a stubborn, unbudgeable jackass? I better explain to him. Come on, Molly. You can back me up. Now, look, mister. I'm giving you the right-of-way because...
3: No. You mustn't deprive me of the pleasure, sir. I'm just starting to try out a great idea.
0: Yeah?
3: A friend of mine told me about it. Treat other people like yourself. Live by the golden rule for one solid week. He's doing it, and he passed it on to me.
2: For goodness sakes.
0: Well, who is this friend?
3: A fellow named Scrimshaw. Roy Scrimshaw.
0: Oh?
3: He heard about it from his doctor. A man named Gamble. Seems Gamble has another patient, a fellow named Gibber McPhee or something like that, who started the whole thing. Hey, where are you going, mister?
0: I'm going to unblock this traffic jam and give you the pleasure of living by the golden rule, bud. Gee, Molly, ain't this wonderful?
4: There's more fun with the McGees shortly. In view of current happenings, no American can afford to be complacent. Let's face facts. The A-bomb and the H-bomb are realities. And long-range bombers have made intercontinental war possible. Enemy planes could reach us in a matter of hours. Radar offers protection in detecting enemy planes, but there are dangerous gaps in our radar system which can be penetrated by low-flying aircraft. To augment our system of detection, America needs 200,000 men and women of teenage and up who are willing to give a few hours each week of their spare time. A trained civilian spotter could give the warning that would put fighter planes into the air faster and give civilians and target areas more time to reach shelter. These civilian spotters are urgently needed on the West Coast, East Coast, and Northern State areas. Volunteer today for the Civilian Ground Observer Corps. Get in touch with your local Civilian Defense Center.
0: Enjoy your lunch, all right?
2: Oh, fine. Walt's blue plate special is always, a goodbye.
0: Yeah. Oh, hey, there's Wally Wimple.
2: Oh, yes.
0: Let's give him a lift. Hey, Wimp.
5: Oh, hello, Mr. and Mrs. McGee. My goodness, do I hear wonderful things about you, Mr. McGee.
2: You hear right, Mr. Wimple.
0: Oh,
5: just think, living by the golden rule. I tell you, Mr. McGee, you are an inspiration to me.
0: Oh, sure. It's nothing that any red-blooded... Well, hop in, boy. I'll give you a lift.
5: All righty. Although you've already given me a lift, really. You've inspired me to do something I've never done before. In fact, I've written a little poem about it.
2: A poem? Good. Let's hear it.
0: Yeah. Go ahead. Recite it for us while we ride along, Wim.
5: Well, I call it, I Tried the Golden Rule Backwards.
2: Odd title.
5: Thank you. It goes... I do unto others, said Mr. McGee, as I would have others do unto me. I turned this around for my big old wife and gave her the scare of her big old life. To her, this one thing I did unto, just the way I've long been done to. Sweetie face for you, I said, and dropped a wasp's nest in her bed. She gave a screech that shook the sky. I'll get off here. I've moved to the Y.

0: I brought the groceries in off the back porch, Molly. The old-timer must have left them while we were downtown.
1: Good. Thank you, McGee.
0: I think I'll put on a pair of old shoes and putter around the lawn a while. Where'd I put that new putter?
1: You mean that short golf club with the funny thick head that you brought home yesterday as a present for me?
0: That's the one.
1: It's in the umbrella stand. And I've been meaning to speak to you about that.
0: Hmm?
1: I don't think the spirit of the Golden Rule means for you to give me a golf stick you've been wanting to buy for yourself.
0: Well, why not? Isn't that doing something for somebody that I wish somebody would do for me?
1: Well, I guess maybe you got
0: me. I tell you, I feel just great today, kiddo. When a guy really lives it like I'm doing this week, it changes his whole life.
1: Mm-hmm.
0: I should have thought of this years ago, and I'd...
1: Well, who in the world is in such a hurry?
0: I'll see. Well, hold your horses. I'm coming. This is no firehouse.
2: He isn't here, is he?
3: No, I see he isn't. Well, then it's so, all right. I never thought it would be, but we have to face it. It's
0: hey,
3: so.
0: Hey, wait a minute. Snap out of it, Doc. Collect yourself.
1: Yes, Doctor. I've never seen you so excited.
3: Oh, you poor kids.
0: You better take a chair. Here, Doc. Here, take two. They're small. Now, what is it?
3: Bob Stanley. He's flown the coop. Ducked out of town. He's gone.
0: What?
3: Here, you take a couple of chairs.
1: I can't believe this, Doctor.
0: Oh, neither can I. As a student of human nature,
3: You'd get zero this semester. Oh, I know. He took me in, too.
1: But how do you know he's... maybe...
3: Monica Miller was in my office. Happened to mention casually that she'd seen a fellow she thought was Bob flagging a ride out of town at the freeway. I said it couldn't be him. But just to make sure, I ran around to see.
0: Yeah?
3: And his coat and hat were gone. Oh. No note, nothing. Thought he might be here. He doesn't know anyone else in town. Well, it appears that you've got stuck.
0: Oh. You know, when a guy practices the Golden Rule like I do, sometimes it gets downright discouraging.
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5: 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This is Eddie Cantor reminding you and hoping you'll be in the audience.

0: I'm coming. Ah, you on earth calling at this time like this. Hello. Who? Oh, yeah, this is McGee's residence. Long who? Long distance. No, I don't know anybody in Springfield. No, I won't accept the charge. Who? No, I never heard of him.
1: What was it, dearie?
0: Yeah, long distance call. Somebody in Springfield wanted to reverse the charges.
1: Springfield? Did they give a name?
0: Yeah. Some Stanley. Bob Stanley. Bob Stanley! Hey, hello! Hello! That Raddatz, she's gone.
1: Oh, for the... Go back to bed.
0: Yeah, okay. Good night.
1: Good night, all.
2: 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With Bill Thompson as Mr. Wimple, Arthur Q. Bryan as Dr. Gamble, and Lee Millar as Bob Stanley. This is John Wald, and I've never seen the McGees in such a serious spot before in my life. Am I going to be tuned in tomorrow to Fibber, McGee, and Molly?

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1: It's time for Fibber, McGee, and Molly. 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

0: We'll join Fibber and Molly in just a moment. Vacation time vastly increases the danger of forest fires all over the country. Millions of people enjoy the mountains and woodlands on hiking, camping, and fishing trips. And of course, the more people there are in the forests, the greater the danger of fire. Each year, forest fires take a tragic toll. But the fight against forest fires can be won if each of us will take common sense precautions. Because of public interest, the number of forest fires has been reduced, thus saving lives, property, water supplies, wildlife, and timber. Join in the fight against carelessness. When in or near a forest, be sure to crush out cigarette, cigar, and pipe ashes. Break matches in two after using. Drown all campfires, then stir and drown again. Find out the law before using fire. Remember, one moment of carelessness can destroy national beauty and wealth that can never be replaced. Forest fires have been called America's most shameful waste because they can be prevented. Did you ever watch a Hollywood crew shoot a motion picture? Well, stick around, because here on the set of Magnolia Manor, the epic movie now being filmed just outside of Wistful Vista, things are being readied for the big final scene. Listen to the confusion.
1: Move those cameras in here, Mike. Mr. Duval wants McGee's scene shot from here.
2: Yes, boy.
1: Eddie, get those reflectors up, will you?
3: Coming up.
4: Johnson, Marco, give me a hand.
5: Okay, fellas, come on, let's fight it.
1: Carl, set Mr. Duval's chair in the shade. Makeup for Mr. Bronson. His mold came off again. Script, girl, script. Check McGee again, will you? Be sure he's lying.
6: Oh, my goodness, this is exciting. I've never been on a movie set before. Have you, Dr. Gamble?
7: Well, not in years, Molly. Not since I worked for good old D.W. Griffith.
6: D.W. Griffith?
7: Didn't you know? I was the doctor at the birth of a nation.
6: Oh, Doc. You certainly are chipper this morning.
7: That's that prescription I wrote out for myself last night. It's working like a tonic.
6: What does it say? It
7: says take Friday morning off. Hey, incidentally, where is our star, the Rory Calhoun of the rocking chair set?
6: Well, he's in his dressing room getting ready. They're putting the makeup on. Oh, he's so excited.
7: I don't blame him. This whole thing is just fantastic, Molly. McGee being offered a part in a Hollywood movie like this. It's the darndest thing I ever
6: heard. Yeah, and of course, he still doesn't know he got the part because he rushed into their burning house the other day and rescued their heroine while they were shooting the big fire scene.
7: I know he did, but what does that have to do with this?
6: Well, I overheard the director say that this was the only way he could save the picture. By writing McGee into the picture so it looks like he belongs there, you see?
7: Oh, I never thought of that. Well, of course. No wonder they call...
6: Shh. Here he comes now.
8: Uh-huh. Oh, thank you, my good man. Thank you. That will be all. Have my valet stand by.
6: Hello, dear.
7: Hi, McGee.
8: Oh, hi, Doc. Hey, how do you like me in my costume, kids? How's my makeup? How do I look?
6: Oh, I think you look wonderful, McGee. Dirty, but wonderful.
8: Well, I'm supposed to be dirty, Molly. When the scene opens, I've just rode all night through a swamp to meet Captain Greystar. I'm the captain's best and truest friend.
7: Boy, is he in trouble.
8: Go ahead, scoff, Bucketseat. But when this picture comes out and you see me up there on that silver screen, just remember one thing.
7: What's that?
8: Don't eat too much popcorn. You won't be able to get up out of the seat when the show's over.
6: Oh, McGee.
8: You know, Doc, it's too bad they aren't shooting Moby Dick out here, because I got a whale of a part for you. Gee whiz, don't you get it, Moby Dick, a whale?
6: It ain't funny, McGee.
7: Mm, ain't even mildly amusing. And look, wouldn't you be smart to run over your lines a few times before they call you?
8: An old trooper like me, I got that part down perfect, Doc.
6: So have I, as a matter of fact. He only has one speech, Doctor.
8: And it's dynamite, though.
6: After Captain Greystark, that's Brick Bronson, the star, after he makes an 8-page speech asking McGee to look after his southern bride, Melanie, because the captain has to go back and fight the Yankees, McGee
8: I'll
6: said...
8: I'll tell him, Molly, I'll tell him. I'll do the part for him. How's it start?
6: Fear not.
8: Oh, yeah. Fear not, Captain Haystack.
6: Greystark.
8: Captain Greystark, you can count on me.
7: To louse up your picture.
8: To louse up your... Oh, cut it out, Doc. I had it perfect till you come over here. Now you got me all mixed up.
1: All right, stand by, everybody. Stand by. All set, Mr. Duval.
8: Quick, give me the line, Molly.
6: Fear not, Captain Greystark.
8: You can count on me. Fear not, Captain Greystark, you can count on me.
1: Mr. McGee, we're ready for you.
6: Oh, good luck,
7: good luck,
6: McGee.
7: Go ahead.
8: Yeah, well, thanks, my friends. Hollywood, here I come. Good luck, Mr.
0: Back to Wistful Vista in a minute.
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8: Forget the count. Okay, Duval, I'm ready. Let's get the show on the road.
2: That is my intention, Mr. McGee.
8: Good.
2: Oh, first, I have the honor of introducing you to the gentleman you are going to play the scene with, our star, Rick Bronson.
8: Oh, hi, Mr. Bronson.
3: How are you?
2: No doubt you remember Mr. Bronson for his memorable role as the blind gladiator in my last epic, Son of Quo Vadis.
8: Oh, yeah, sure. Oh, you were great in that, Bronson. Very adequate performance.
3: Thank you. Nice of you.
8: Oh, before we begin, there's a question I'd like to ask you about that gladiator picture.
3: Oh?
8: You know that scene at the beginning where all them Roman soldiers dragged you into the Colosseum, handed you a short club, and threw you to the lions?
3: Yeah.
8: Well, what happened after that? I went out to get some popcorn, and there was such a long line, when I came back, the picture was over. The cartoon was pretty good, though. They had Gerald McBoing Boing, and I always...
1: All right, ready on cameras! Ready on cameras! Let's go! Places, everyone! Mr. Duval is ready to shoot! Quiet on the set!
8: Well, I guess that's us, Bronson, old man. This is it.

0: Ah, fear not, Captain Greystark. You can count on me.
1: All right, cut. That's it. Okay, save of mine.
2: Well, Mr. McGee, congratulations. Fine scene. Didn't have to stop the cameras once.
0: 13's my lucky number, Duvall. I had the feeling when we did it the 13th time I'd get it right.
1: All right, you set up. Ready for your final scene, Mr. Bronson. Oh, Cecil, get Mr. Bronson's horse.
3: Yes, sir. Mr. Bronson's horse for the dash through the enemy lines. Union soldiers, stand by.
4: Oh, McGee, you were just wonderful. I'm so proud of you.
5: Well, my boy, you were great, finally.
0: Well, thank you, my admiring public. Well, is that all, Duvall?
1: That's it, Mr. McGee. Now, all we have to do is shoot this last scene where Brick Bronson returns to his unit through the enemy lines, and the picture is complete.
4: Oh, goodness, I can't get over it. My husband in a big epic production. I'm dying to see it on the screen.
1: You very nearly didn't, Mrs. McGee.
0: What you mean?
1: I'm referring to a telegram I received from Hollywood this morning. Thank heavens your scene is finished and nothing went wrong. Oh, read it to them, Cecil.
3: Yes, sir.
4: Why is everyone taking off their hats?
3: It's from Mr. Epic, the head of the studio.
4: Oh.
3: Dear Duval, just received your report on Secret of Magnolia Manor. You are now $90,000 over budget. I consider this picture a jinx. One more slip-up or delay, and we junk it. Those are my orders. Signed, Daryl J. Epic, Boss.
0: Geez, good thing nothing went wrong, huh?
1: Well, the danger point is past. Your scene is finished. And now, if you will excuse me, I will get back to the camera.
0: Oh, sure. Well, thanks, Duvall. After the film is finished and the offers come pouring in, you know where you can reach me.
4: Bye. Come on, dearie. Let's get out of the way while they set up this last scene.
0: Okay. Oh, wait a minute. There's Rick Bronson. I'll say goodbye to him. Just take a minute.
4: All right, but hurry. I want to get home and phone Mabel Toops about this.
6: Yeah, and I have to get back to the office. It's probably filled to the rafters with impatient patients.
0: I'll just be a minute. Bronson.
7: Oh, it's you, McGee.
0: Well, I see you're all set for the final scene. Just stop by to wish you luck.
7: Thank you, but this is nothing. All I have to do is get on this horse, ride to the clearing, leap off and run through the Union soldiers while they fire blanks at me.
0: Well, let's hope nobody slips a real one in for laughs, huh?
7: Yeah. Now, if you'll excuse me while I get on my horse. Easy, boy. Easy.
4: Come on, McGee, let's go.
0: In a minute. Here, Bronson, that horse looks a little restless. Let me give you a leg up.
4: No, McGee, don't do that. Let him get on by himself.
0: Come on, give me your foot. Up we go.
7: Let go.
4: Let go.
7: Oh, no.
4: Heavenly day.
5: Threw him right over the horse. Hey.
7: Oh, my leg. Oh.
8: McGee, you clumsy idiot.
0: Well, gee whiz, I didn't
5: get my back, somebody. Stand back there. Give him room. Hey, Mr. Bronson, let me look at that.
1: What is going on here? What happened?
7: That stupid jerk threw me clear over my horse. I think my leg's broken.
4: Oh, how terrible.
1: What? Oh, it can't be broken. You can't break your leg, Bronson. I won't have it, you hear? You've got to run 100 yards in this scene. I won't have your leg broken.
5: Sorry, Mr. Duval. He'll do no running for a month. Get a stretcher, somebody.
0: Oh, my gosh, I'm sorry. Can you take care of him all right, Doc? You won't need me, will you?
5: Beat it, stupid. Get out of here.
1: McGee, come back here. Oh, my beautiful picture ruined. Yes. Head him off, somebody. Yes, Cecil, get up a posse. Yes, get a rope.
4: Oh, no.
1: McGee, come back here.
4: McGee,
1: come back here. Put your

Fibber and Molly will be right back. If you're like so many people, you find it quite a problem to keep up with the news in this fast-changing world of ours. There never seems to be enough time to read and hear it all. Well, NBC has the answer to that problem for you. It's a Sunday afternoon program called Weekend, and it's a 2-hour radio newspaper designed to keep you informed of all the latest events. Front page stories, sports, society news, anything that made news during the week is recounted for you on Weekend by expert reporters like Leon Pearson, Merrill Muller, Tex and Jinx McCrary, and many others. Keep up with the headlines and go behind the headlines for the inside stories each Sunday on Weekend. 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

0: My gosh, what a mess. Doc said Bronson's leg wasn't broken, though. Just sprained his ankle, huh?
1: That's right, thank goodness. Although he'll be laid up a month with it.
0: I feel awful about the poor guy. Gee whiz, I'm the awkwardest, stupidest...
1: Oh, now, you didn't do it on purpose, after all.
0: Well, I'd hate to try to explain that to Duvall. Boy, if I hadn't run through the costume department and grabbed a beard and uniform and then mingled with them Union soldiers while we hunted for me, them guys would have had me strung up to the
1: Let's not talk about it. Take your beard off. It's bedtime.
0: Okay. Ooh. Good night.
1: Good night, all.

Fibber, McGee, and Molly is an NBC Radio Network production. With Bill Thompson as Cecil, Arthur Q. Bryan as Dr. Gamble, Joe Kearns as Duval, Paul Fries as Brick Bronson, and Frank Gerstle as the electrician. Next Monday, Fibber and Molly reminisce about the old days as they look over some yellowing photographs, and it almost gets them in trouble. This is John Wald urging you to listen in.

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0: The Johnson Wax Program with Fibber McGee and Molly. The makers of Johnson's Wax and Johnson's Self-Polishing Glow Coat present Fibber McGee and Molly, written by Don Quinn, with songs by the King's Men and music by Billy Mills Orchestra. The show opens with New Sun in the Sky.

There's one thing car owners are learning now, many of them for the first time. 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

0: Every man has his favorite dish. With the master, he thinks, of 79 Wistful Vista, it's pot roast. And here in the living room, inhaling the luscious aroma wafting in from the kitchen, we find a man with an appetite and a woman with a genius for doing something about it, Bibber McGee and Molly.
1: Baby, does that smell good? How long before we eat, Molly?
2: Now, don't get impatient, dearie. It won't be long now.
1: Yeah, but I'm starved. I'm so hungry I could eat a horse and chase the jockey.
2: For goodness sakes, McGee, you had ham and eggs and two pieces of pie for lunch.
1: Well, I've been working.
2: At what?
1: Oh, different stuff. Took me 3 hours to fix that automatic pencil of mine.
2: Well, no wonder you're famished, dearie. My goodness, fixing a pencil all afternoon.
1: Well, my poor little fingers to the bone.
2: Now, look, do you think at your age you should exert yourself like that?
1: Oh, quit kidding.
2: But just relax, dearie. The pot roast is almost done. 17 minutes more.
1: 17?
2: I cook by the clock, McGee. I believe in perfection in my cooking.
1: I'll say you do. You cook the best pot roast I ever looped a lip over. If you ever hear any vicious gossip to the effect that I married you for your pot roast, it ain't vicious gossip. It's the ugly truth.
2: Well, thank you, dearie. Did you get that new crystal for your watch today?
1: Oh, I forgot. I might walk down to Gilly's jewelry store right after dinner and get it.
2: Are they open?
1: I'll find out. Give me the phone. Thanks. Hello, operator. Give me Gilly's jewelry store on 14th, just opposite Mert. Is that you? How's every little thing, Mert? It is, huh? Hey, we're having pot roast for dinner tonight, Mert. Yeah, what are you having? Huh? Oh. Well, watch out for the bones.
2: What are they having for dinner, McGee?
1: Her little sister's algebra teacher. What say, Mert? Yeah, it took a while. Okay, I'll let her go. Well, let's eat, Molly.
2: All right, McGee. I'll take up the pot roast while you wash your hands.
1: Oh, my hands are clean.
2: Go wash your hands.
1: But, Molly, my hands are as clean
2: McGee.
1: As...
2: McGee!
1: Okay. How's my shirt?
2: Good enough. Besides, you haven't got time to change now.
1: Oh, boy, oh, boy, oh, boy. Pot roast. If there's anything I like better than pot roast, it's a second helping of pot roast. I remember one time when I was president of the PTA...
2: The what?
1: Oh, maybe I never told you. I worked in a pet shop once, and we had a lot of parrots that wouldn't talk. So me and 3 or 4 other fellas started a business to teach parrots how to talk.
2: What'd you call it?
1: The Parrot Teachers Association. Well, sir... Oh, my gosh. Who's that?
2: I don't know, but I hope they don't stay long.
1: Well, if they do, they're going to have to talk to me over a bowl of hot gravy.
2: Well, now, listen, don't ask them to eat with us. I only made enough pot roast for 2.
1: Okay.
2: Come in.
3: Good day, Mr. McGee. Hello, McGee.
2: Hello, Mr. Mayor. Won't you come in and sit down?
1: Oh, maybe he hasn't got time to sit down, Molly. It must be about his dinner time.
3: Oh, I'm in no hurry, McGee. Am I interrupting your dinner by any chance?
1: If you are, I hope it is by chance. Because we only got barely enough for...
2: McGee.
1: Enough for McGee. What's on your mind, Latrivia? I can spare you a minute.
3: Oh, nothing in particular, McGee. I just wanted your opinion on the new big bulletin board on the City Hall steps.
2: What's that, Mr. Mayor?
3: Well, it's a huge poster affair, Mrs. McGee, upon which we post air raid information, rationing information, directions about enlistments, and that sort of thing.
1: Well, I think it's great. Well, it's nice you dropped in, Latrivia. I'll be seeing you.
2: Now, listen, McGee. Don't be rude. Maybe the mayor wasn't through talking.
1: Oh, sure he was.
3: No, I wasn't.
1: Oh.
3: I value the personal opinions of the citizens of Wistful Vista.
1: You wouldn't value mine right now.
2: Must be a great help to a mayor to take sort of an informal poll of people's ideas, Mr. Mayor.
3: It is. It is indeed. I like to proceed cautiously with these things. I go by the old aphorism, a stitch in time saves 9.
1: 9 what?
3: 9 anything.
2: Now, listen, if you tore something, Mr. Mayor, I'll get needle and thread and fix it for you.
3: No, it's just an old expression, a stitch in time saves 9.
1: Well, that's pretty silly. How can you take a stitch in time? They making clocks out of cotton now so you can...
3: I was merely quoting an old saw, McGee, to the effect...
2: Oh, if you tore something on a saw, Mr. Mayor, it must be pretty bad. Turn around and let me see.
3: I didn't tear anything, Mrs. McGee.
1: Well, then what you come busting in here for, yelling for a needle and thread? If you ain't the worst false alarm, Latrivia...
3: I didn't start yelling for a needle and thread, Mrs. McGee.
2: I never yell. It isn't ladylike. And besides...
3: I didn't say you did yell, Mrs. McGee. I merely said
1: that... Stop arguing with my wife.
3: Now, look here, McGee. My, something smells good. What is it?
2: Heavenly days, my pot roast. Excuse me a minute, Mr. Bailey.
3: Oh, certainly, certainly.
4: Funny thing about the missus. The minute she gets dinner ready, she wants to sit right down and eat. And she loves pot roast.
3: Oh, I don't blame her. So do I.
4: Yeah. Well, I can take it or leave it myself. Well, it's nice you dropped in, Latrivia. You got my okay on that bulletin board. What'd you do with your hat?
3: I didn't wear a hat, McGee. Oh. I like to walk in the open air bareheaded. Gives me an appetite.
4: Does, eh?
3: Certainly does.
4: Yeah, bet it does at that.
3: Yes, indeed, really does.
4: Wouldn't be a bit surprised.
3: Yes, sir. Gives me a great appetite. You know how it is. A bachelor like me eating out all the time. Have to work up an appetite.
4: Well, that's the best way to do it. All right, all right. Brisk walk in the open air. Particularly at about this time of day. Well, I'm sorry you're in such a hurry, Latrivia, because...
2: McGee, why don't you ask the mayor to sit down? My goodness, anybody think you're rushing him out?
4: Anybody but him would.
3: Thank you, Mrs. McGee. I will sit down for just a moment.
4: Oh.
2: What's the matter, dearie?
4: Oh, nothing. Well, what do you know, Latrivia?
3: Oh, nothing new, McGee. Say, I hope you're not having guests for dinner. I wouldn't want to intrude, you know.
2: No, Mr. Mayor. They're just McGee and me. And we usually eat in the kitchen when we're alone.
3: Oh, that's wonderful, Mrs. McGee. That's the way I like it, too. When I drop in on people unexpectedly and they suggest we have a pickup meal in the kitchen, I'm just delighted.
4: Oh, I don't know. It's pretty uncomfortable. Water's always dripping in the sink or percolator bubbles so you can't hear yourself think or something. I like to put on a little dog when I eat.
2: Oh, now, McGee. McGee, what are you doing?
4: Just tightening my belt a little is all.
3: Oh, losing weight, McGee?
4: I think I have, recently. Last few hours or so. Well, don't rush away, Latrivia. Just because we were going to grab a bite to eat, don't mean...
3: Not a bit, McGee. No, you go right ahead with what you were doing. Forget I'm here.
2: Now, we wouldn't think of it. Have you seen tonight's paper, Mr. Mayor?
3: No, and I always do the crossword puzzle, too. Here it is. Have you got a pencil, McGee?
4: Yeah, here. And be careful with it. I spent all afternoon fixing it. Take it with you, Latrivia. Take the paper, too.
2: Excuse me a minute, Mr. Mayor. McGee, may I speak to you a minute?
4: Huh? Sure. Excuse me, Latrivia.
3: Of course. Oh, wait a minute.
2: Yeah?
3: What's an 8-letter word meaning a popular dinner dish?
4: Let me see. 8 letters. What does it begin with?
3: P-O space,
2: I know, pot roast.
3: That's it.
4: Oh.

0: Nearly finished with the puzzle?
1: No, I've got quite a long way to go yet.
2: But ain't you getting kind of hungry, Latrivia?
1: Oh, I don't know. Are you?
0: Not a bit. How about you, McGee?
2: Me? Shucks, I had ham and eggs and 2 pieces of pie for lunch. Why should I be hungry? I can go for hours yet.
1: Yeah, so can I.
0: Well, here we are, aren't we?
2: Sure are.
1: What's a 9-letter word meaning appetizing?
2: Vertical or horizontal?
0: Well, what difference does it make?
2: Well, might make a lot. Asparagus is horizontal, and artichokes are vertical, and they're both...
1: Delicious. Thank you very much. Now, let me see. 32 vertical.
2: Oh, now, come in.
0: Oh, hello there, Mr. Oldtimer.
3: Hi there, Gunner. Hello, Johnny.
2: You know Mayor Latrivia, Oldtimer.
3: Don't care if I do. Pleased to meet you, Sonny. Stranger in town?
1: Not exactly.
0: He's the mayor, Mr. Oldtimer.
3: Is that so? About time we had a new mayor. Got an awful stuffed vest in the city hall now. Name's Latrivia.
1: I am Latrivia.
3: Any relation?
2: Look, Oldtimer, this is that Latrivia. He's our mayor.
3: Congratulations, Sonny. Get in there and pitch. Can't do any worse than that Latrivia.
0: Please, Mr. Oldtimer, this gentleman is Mr. Latrivia.
3: Can't be, daughter. Latrivia ain't a gentleman. Hey, Sonny, you look like a fella I went to school with.
1: You don't say. I was Princeton 27, and you?
3: Lockheed, 42. welding school. Where are you working?
2: We just told you he's the mayor.
3: Glad to hear it. Whatever become of Latrivia?
1: Nothing. I'm still here.
3: Don't change the subject, young fella. I was talking about Latrivia.
0: But he is Mr. Latrivia.
3: Same name as the mayor, huh?
2: Doggone it, he is the mayor.
3: Is that so? Small world, ain't it? Hey, kid, sign this petition for me, will you?
0: Certainly. Let me take that pencil, Mr. Mayor. Thank you.
3: Right at the bottom there, daughter. That's it. You too, Johnny.
2: Okay.
3: Right below. Oh, and you, Sonny. What was the name?
1: Latrivia.
3: Name's familiar. We met before someplace?
0: You just met him here 2 minutes ago.
3: I did? Time sure drags, don't it?
2: You don't know the half of it. It's been so long since I ate, I think all my swallows have gone back to Capistrano.
3: That's pretty good, Johnny. That ain't the way I heard it. Way I heard it. Hey, did you sign this petition, Sonny?
1: Yes, I did.
3: Much obliged. Way I heard it. One feller says to t'other feller, see? They say it's going to be kind of hard to get gas after July 15th. That's great, says t'other feller. My radishes ought to be up by then. Much obliged, kid. I'll see you later.
0: Goodbye, Mr. Oldtimer.
1: Just a minute, sir. That petition we just signed, I didn't read it very carefully.
3: Oh, we're going to impeach the mayor, Johnny. fellow named Latrivia.
1: But I am Mayor Latrivia.
3: Well, now, don't worry about it. Common name. Met 3 fellas named Latrivia in the last 5 minutes. Well, so long, kid. Glad I've met you,
2: Latrivia.
3: Criminy, another one?
0: Well, I've held some silly conversations in my day, but that one wins the petty point inner tube.
2: Don't you think you better trot down to City Hall and do something about that petition, Latrivia?
1: Certainly not. I'm a great deal more worried about you two good people. I'm afraid I'm keeping you from your dinner.
0: What on earth gave you that idea?
2: Yeah, just because we got the table all set and you smell a pot roast cooking on the stove and I'm beginning to feel faint and Molly keeps looking at the clock. You needn't jump to conclusions.
0: No. The longer a pot roast cooks, the better it is, I always say.
1: It certainly smells delicious. Very fond of pot roast myself, particularly when it's cooked at home. I think the sight of a well-browned pot roast with that delicately flavored gravy oozing out of it is one of the finest... McGee, don't you feel well?
0: Here, dearie. Sit down a minute.
2: I'll be all right. Don't mind me.
1: Do you think it's something you ate?
0: Whatever it is, it must be very painful. The poor lad's got tears in his eyes. Use your handkerchief, darling.
2: I haven't got one on me.
1: What's that up your sleeve there?
2: That's my napkin, Snoopy.
4: Hello, folks. What's cooking?
0: Pot roasting. Hasn't it been a lovely day?
1: Hello, Mr. Wilcox.
4: Hello, Mr. Mayor. I'm sorry if I'm breaking in on a dinner party. Or is it a dinner party? Oh, on second thought, it's so late, you must have all had dinner.
2: That's two thoughts you've had today, Mastermind. So don't push your luck.
4: Hey, what are you so bad-tempered about, Fibber?
0: Well, he doesn't feel well, Mr. Wilcox. He feels kind of irritated.
4: What about, Fibber? What's your beef?
0: Pot roast. Or have I mentioned that?
1: I think McGee will be all right if we can only get him to eat something, Mr. Wilcox.
4: Maybe some crackers and milk, eh?
1: Or some tea and toast.
0: McGee, stop trembling.
2: Oh, I ain't trembling. I'm just quivering with happiness with everybody taking so much interest in me. What do you want, anyway, Wilcox?
0: Now, McGee, that's no way to talk to Mr. Wilcox. After all, he represents the sponsor. And if it wasn't for the sponsor, you wouldn't be eating. What am I saying? You'll have to make allowances for him today, Mr. Wilcox.
4: Sure, sure. Everybody feels like that on occasion. I met a fellow today who was snapping everybody's head off.
2: He must have been even hungrier than I am.
1: What did you say, McGee?
0: He's just talking to himself. What was the matter with your irritable friend, Mr. Wilcox?
4: Well, it's a funny thing. He was subconsciously annoyed by the dull and dingy looks of his car. I showed him how easy it was to bring back that showroom shine with some Johnson's Car New. How it cleans and polishes in one easy operation in practically no time at all. And when he got through car newing that automobile, he was the cheerfulest, happiest fellow you could ever hope to meet. Gay as a grig, so delighted with that gleaming finish and the simplicity of the whole car new operation, that he insisted on taking me out to lunch.
2: Ah, lunch. Why doesn't everybody go away and leave me to my memories?
4: Say, it was some lunch, too. Ice-cold jellied consomme, crisp lettuce salad, a golden-brown, light and fluffy mushroom omelet. Oh, hey, grab him, Matrivia. He's fainting.
1: I've got him.
0: Somebody run and get a glass of pot roast. I mean water.
4: Hey, I'll dash down to the corner. There's a doctor down there.
2: I don't want a doctor.
4: I know it, but I promised him a car new demonstration today.
1: See you later. What's the matter with you, McGee? Every time anybody mentions food, you turn pale.
0: I think he's a little faint from loss of hunger, Mr. Mayor.
2: Oh, I'm all right. I think maybe I better run up and go to bed.
1: Can you sleep on an empty stomach?
0: He sleeps on his side.
2: I can go to sleep, all right. All I gotta do is just start counting politicians jumping over a pot roast. That always gets...
0: Come in. Mrs. Uppington.
5: Ah, how do you do, my dear? And Mr. McGee?
2: Hi, Uppy.
1: Good day, Mrs. Uppington.
5: Mayor Latrivia, what a delightful surprise. I didn't know the McGees were having a guest for dinner. A lovely evening, isn't it?
1: Oh, yes, it is.
0: What a nice day, too. Won't you sit down, Abigail?
5: Oh, thank you. No, my dear. I just dropped in to see if you and Mr. McGee had any plans for dinner this evening.
2: Yeah, we had plans, all right. Anyway, I did. But as the poet says, there's many a slip twixt the skillet and the gullet.
1: I don't think McGee feels much like eating this evening, Mrs. Uppington. The very mention of food seems to upset him.
0: Yes, the poor lad. I think he has a touch of oral humidity.
5: Good heavens. Oral humidity? What is that?
2: My mouth waters. Why'd you ask, Uppy?
5: Oh, well, I was eating alone tonight, and my cook has prepared a simply delicious bœuf brassé, and I had rather hoped you would be able to join me. Oh, informally, of course.
0: Well, thanks, Abigail, but I don't believe we'll be able to. It was nice of you to think of us,
2: yeah,
0: though.
2: I ain't much for those French dishes anyway, Uppy. I'm strictly a eat-in-the-kitchen-and-holler-for-more-ketchup guy myself.
1: If I didn't feel that I was deserting McGee when he doesn't feel well, Mrs. Uppington, I'd accept your invitation myself.
5: Well, I'm terribly sorry about it, Mr. McGee. Perhaps some other time.
2: Okay, if I live. I think I got a bad case of malnutrition. My tummy is so wrinkled you could grab me by the head and feet and play me like an accordion.
5: Why, I wouldn't think of doing such a thing. But, you know, I was so sure that you particularly, Mr. McGee, would enjoy a bit of bœuf brassé.
0: Oh, I don't think so, Abigail. He usually shies away from those foreign specialties. As he says, he's just a Yankee doodle for a bean and a noodle.
5: Well, some other time, perhaps. Goodbye.
0: Goodbye, Abigail.
2: Goodbye, Abigail.
0: I'd have gone over there, dearie, but everything's always so fancy.
2: Yeah, I always feel that I ought to be eating my olives with gloves on over there.
0: Yeah.
2: Hey, Latrivia.
1: Yes?
2: You're an educated guy. What was this Buff Brassy her cook dreamed up?
1: You don't know?
0: No, what is it?
1: Pot roast.
4: The King's Men sing the Bombardier song.

0: great, boy.
1: Look, Latrivia, if you'd left when Wilcox did, he might have given you a lift in his car.
2: I wouldn't think of leaving till I'm sure you'll be all right, McGee.
3: Oh, he'll be all right, Mr. Mayor. I think I'll put him right to bed.
0: With no dinner?
1: Oh, phooey on dinner. I think it does people good to skip a meal now and then. Good night's sleep is just as valuable.
2: Not to me. I've got to have my dinner. No. But if you're going to bed, I guess I'd better be going to a restaurant someplace.
3: Well, it's nice you dropped in, Mr. Mayor.
1: Yeah, we're sorry we're not going with you, Latrivia. I get awful hungry for a good restaurant cooked meal now and then.
2: Don't be silly, McGee. I smelled that pot roast.
3: What pot roast? Oh, that pot roast. Well, that's for lunch tomorrow. Well, good night, Mr. Mayor.
2: Good night. Good night, McGee.
1: Yeah, good night, Latrivia. Oh, boy. Now for that pot roast. I thought that guy would never
3: go home.
1: Looks
3: like we'd have to start taking our meals behind locked doors, dearie.
1: Well, come on. I got just enough strength left to lift the first mouthful of pot roast. And then when I...
3: McGee, look at my pot roast is ruined.
1: Huh?
3: It's all cooked away.
1: Let's see.
3: Oh,
1: my gosh. Oh, my, oh, my. Oh, looks like a retread on a retread. Doggone that Latrivia anyway. He's responsible for this. Next time I meet him,
3: I'm... Oh, never mind that, McGee. Get your hat. We got to go out and eat now.
1: Huh?
3: Come on.
1: Oh, okay. Let's go someplace where they got pot roast.
3: All right.
1: I've been all puckered up for pot roast for 3 days. Come on, Molly. Let's hurry.
3: Oh, my, my. I hope we can get a table right away, McGee. I'm starved.
1: You're starved. Gee whiz, I can even eat spinach. Hey, sis, can we get a table?
4: I think so, sir. I have one right over here. This way, please.
3: Thank you, dearie. You know, I almost felt sorry for Mayor Latrivia, McGee. I wish we'd asked him to eat with us.
1: Not me. The way that wolf moved in on us, I wouldn't split a pea with him.
4: Here you are, sir, and here's the menu.
1: Oh, boy, oh, boy, oh, boy. Let me study this a minute.
3: McGee, will you look? The specialty for today.
1: Where?
3: At the top of the page there. Pot roast.
1: Ah, baby. This is my lucky day.
3: Sure.
1: Hey, sis. Bring me a double order of that pot roast. How about you, Molly?
3: No, just a bowl of soup and some green salad.
4: Okay. Yes, madam, but I'm afraid I have bad news for you, sir.
1: Huh?
4: The pot roast is all gone. I just served the last portion of it to that gentleman over there.
3: Where?
4: The gentleman with his back toward you at the next table.
1: Oh, well, we can't have everything. Hey, Bud, how's the pot roast?
5: Excellent, excellent. In fact, oh, hello, McGee.
1: Latrivia!
5: What?

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0: Ladies and gentlemen, the Navy wants and needs 30,000 pilots a year to be trained on a 12-month program of flight training. The requirements are simple. They want young men between 18 and 27, high school graduates, who have been American citizens for at least 10 years. All those successfully completing the course will be commissioned as ensign with pay and allowances of over $200 a month.
1: Yes, it's a wonderful and thrilling opportunity for young men to find a new glory under old glory.
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Tonight's play, the Broadway hit Room Service, starring Jack Oakey and Stuart Irwin, with Donald McBride and Cara Williams.

0: And here is the director of the Old Gold Comedy Theater, Mr. Harold Lloyd.
1: Good evening, ladies and gentlemen. Tonight, room service.
2: Jack Oakey. Jack Oakey. Mr. Jack Oakey.
3: I'm Jack Oakey.
2: Mr. Lloyd wants to talk with you.
1: Yes, Jack. I want you to play Gordon Miller, the famous New York producer.
2: Stu Irwin. Stu Irwin. Mr. Stuart Irwin.
4: Here, boy, I'm Stu Irwin.
2: Mr. Lloyd would like to talk to you, too, sir. Oh.
1: Yes, Stu, I want you to play the part of Leo Davis, who started all the trouble by writing a play called Godspeed, which Jack Oakey, as Gordon Miller, is going to produce.
2: Paging Harold Lloyd. Harold Lloyd paging Mr. Lloyd.
1: Hey, who wants to see me?
5: I do. Donald McBride is the name. Well, this is Kara Williams.
6: How do you do?
1: Well, what a splendid cast. What are we waiting for? All right, I'll set the scene. Gordon Miller, the shoestring producer, has a headache, and justifiably so. He's about to be ejected from his hotel. The reason being that Wagner, the managing director, has made an unexpected visit to the hotel and is at the moment looking over the books. All that Gordon Miller has promoted is 22 rooms for his cast and has run up a bill of $1,200. The manager, Joe Gribble, is his brother-in-law, and Joe feels that he's been stuck. Into this unhappy atmosphere, Chris, who is played by Kara Williams, enters the scene with much hand-waving and joy.
7: Greetings, everyone. Gentlemen, I have wonderful news. We have a backer, and he'll be here today or tomorrow. Well, what's the matter, Gordon? You don't look very happy.
3: Chris, did you say a backer?
7: Yes.
3: No, I don't know what to do. If I stay here, I lose the cast. If I skip, I lose a backer. Chris, tell me, did he sound on the level?
7: Gordon, Mr. Jenkins is the real thing. I gave him a copy of Godspeed, which he's reading right now. Oh, you simply must be here when he comes. Gordon, I'm so tired of being a secretary. I want to be a great dramatic actress.
3: That might be Wagner. Quick, Binion, put on our overcoats. It's a cold winter. Then again, it could be Mr. Jenkins. Come in.
4: Mr. Miller, I'm Leo Davis. You know, the author of Godspeed.
3: Well, this is a surprise. Here, let me shake your hand, son. This is Miss Christine Marlowe. She's going to play the sister in Godspeed. And Mr. Binion, my director.
8: Guy, she's all bundled up. Why is he wearing all those suits and overcoats?
3: Well, he's expecting snow. There's a shortage of coat hangers today. Besides, he's a genius. Wait for it, boy.
4: A genius? Oh, I see. I'm sorry, Mr. Binion. Gee, I just had my first glimpse of Broadway.
7: Great street, isn't it?
4: I never saw so many orange drink stands in my life. But I'm crazy about New York, and I'm awfully glad I quit my job. They all advised me against it, but I know now I was doing the right thing. Well, my bags are downstairs.
3: Oh, you intend to check in here?
4: Well, before I do that, I'd like to talk to you. I have no money.
3: You have... What did you say?
4: I have no money.
3: That's what I thought you said.
4: Yes.
3: But listen, I sent you $100 last month.
4: Yes, but the option expires at midnight, and the contract calls for another $100.
9: Do you intend to stay in New York permanently?
4: Oh, yes.
3: Oh, Davis, yes, of course. Of course, I could give you the cash, you know, but my advice is for you to go back home and... Say, let me send for you in about a week before we open.
4: But I burned my bridges behind me. I left Oswego for good.
9: I hate authors. I refuse to direct if you stay. Try home for another week.
3: Yes, sir, there's no place like it.
4: Now, I don't want to appear stubborn, but I'm going to stay. If you people have lost interest in the play, I wish you'd tell me. I'm sure Morton Freeman would buy it. I have a letter of introduction to him.
7: Freeman?
3: Well, listen, Leo, boy, I'm beginning to see your point. Now, you just don't want to go home. Well, I guess there's no use forcing our opinions on you. Say, now about an advance, all you actually need it for is board and lodgings.
4: Yes.
3: Well, now, Leo, your problem's solved. You move right in here. Why, you're going to live with me.
4: Oh, gee, that's swell. Thanks. Thanks an awful lot, huh?
3: Chris, get on that phone and tell Figger to get Leo's bags and typewriter and tell him to register them. Yeah. Say, Leo, do you happen to have any money at all on you? I mean, might be a good idea to let me put it in my vault downstairs.
4: I have 67 cents. If you don't mind, I'd like to wash up. I still have some Ontario and Western cinders in my hair.
9: Save them for fuel, Davis. It looks like a hard winter.
4: Oh, thank you.
3: Come on, Chris, Binion. Let's go down there and hock Davis's typewriter before Faker gets to it. You know, that guy ain't honest. And listen, if you see Mr. Jenkins there, Davis, well, tell him we'll be right back. Have a nice siesta.
4: Yes, sir.
3: Well, Mr. Jenkins, I'm glad to see that you're a man of taste and discrimination.
4: Mr. Jenkins, I'm certainly glad to know you. I never met an angel before.
6: Mr. Miller, you've sold me. I repeat, it's not my money that I'm investing. I'm the agent for a very wealthy man who prefers to remain anonymous. However, he is willing to invest, $15,000.
3: Say that again.
6: $15,000.
4: Beautiful English.
3: Yes. You mean that you have all the money in cash with you?
6: Oh, no, I haven't. But, Mr. Miller, if you'll have the papers ready, I'll sign them and pass the check, shall we say, at 1 o'clock tomorrow?
3: Shall we?
6: Yes. You'll make everything out in my name. Simon Jenkins.
4: Gee, thanks, Mr. Jenkins. Boy, we sure needed it.
3: Mr. Jenkins, shall I call at your office?
6: Oh, no. I prefer closing the deal here. Remember, Mr. Miller, there's to be no publicity. You can easily understand my client's position.
3: Hello. Joe? Listen, Joe, I made it. 15 grand. I'll get the check tomorrow at 1 o'clock. Binion, Baker, come in here quick.
10: Yeah?
3: We've got work to do. You understand? One of us have got to get sick around here, else we'll be liable to kicked out pronto.
9: That's right. They can't kick a sick man out. It's against the hotel law. Oh, doggone. I'm sorry I can't oblige. I don't live here anymore.
10: And Wagner threw me out, too.
3: Well, it's a cinch I can't play sick. I got to go out, draw up the paper, see the lawyers.
11: Leo, what's the matter with you? You look pale.
9: Do I?
4: I mean, I do.
3: Start addressing them, boys.
4: Hey, now, what are you trying to do?
3: Listen, you got to play sick or we lose the room.
4: Oh, no, I'm in good health.
3: No, you've got a contagious disease.
9: The measles.
4: I had the measles.
3: Well, it's a relapse.
10: I'll make the spots on them with iodine.
4: Huh? No.
3: It'll save the play. It's unhealthy to be healthy at a time like this.
4: No, now, please, not so fast. There's a zipper, you know.
3: That's the first time I've ever seen a zipper on a vest.
4: Yes.
10: No time to lose. I'll start painting them now.
4: No, can I have my disease with my clothes on?
3: No. Wagner may walk in here and catch you with your pants on. Go on, get under them covers in the bed. Baker, what are those dots supposed to be?
10: Measles.
3: Well, make them larger. They look like freckles.
4: You're driving me crazy. You put the ice bag on my head. It's giving me chills. My head is swimming.
9: Hooray, he's delirious.
4: Huh?
10: Hold it still. Hold still. I want to put some powder on your face. There. Looks like a sick ghost.
4: I don't feel so good.
3: Ah, that's the spirit, Leo. I knew you'd come through for me.
12: Gordon, do something. Wagner's on his way up here to throw you out. He's charging me with your bill. Hey, what happened? What's the matter with Davis?
3: He wrote the play.
0: You are listening to the Comedy Theater's presentation of Room Service, starring Jack Oakey and Stuart Irwin, and introduced by Harold Lloyd. We'll return to our play in just a moment.
1: This is Harold Lloyd again, and here's Act Two of the presentation of Room Service, starring Jack Oakey and Stu Irwin. Somehow, friend Wagner, the hotel supervisor, has not yet made his expected appearance. Meanwhile, Gordon, Leo, Faker, and Binion have spent a sleepless night crammed in the same bed. Now, it's the following day, and a way past lunchtime. The boys are looking at each other hungrily.
4: I can't stand it anymore. If I don't eat soon, I'll collapse.
3: Now, take it easy, kid. We're all in the same boat. The play's the thing, and Jenkins will be here any minute with the check.
9: I wonder what's keeping Wagner.
3: Don't mention that guy's name again. Hey, Binion, maybe we can hock that moose head you've got in my closet.
9: Forget it, Gordon. I shot him with my own hands. I ate him up to the neck, but I refused to part with the rest of him.
10: I can only get my 2 hours out of hock, I'd hock him again. I see spots before my eyes.
4: So do I, only mine are beginning to look like hamburgers.
3: If you see one with onions in there, save it for me.
4: Yes.
3: Wait a minute, I got an idea. Wait a minute. Hand me that phone, Faker.
10: Who's got the strength?
4: Huh?
3: Hello, give me a room service. Hello, this is Dr. Glass. Sit in the house physician, yeah. The patient in room 920 is very ill. He must have food immediately. Yeah, he's just developed a tapeworm. Now we have 2 mouths to feed. Yes, of course, this is Dr. Glass. But it's a matter of life and death. Mr. Davis is violently ill. I tell you, it's from hunger. Oh, I see.
9: What'd he say?
3: He said the tapeworm will have to come down and register. Get in bed quick, Leo.
4: Huh?
3: That might be Wagner.
4: Oh, yes.
3: No, he wouldn't knock. Come in.
13: How do you do, impresario? I am Sasha, the waiter from the Moscow Art Theater. I am a great actor. Read what the Russian critic Yakovlevich said about me. It's just like in America. 3.5 stars.
3: Say, we might have a plan for Satchel or Sasha here. Could you get us a meal out of the hotel, you think? You know, you could make a little mistake, and if you can, well, we have a terrific pot for you.
13: Funny thing. I just left big order on service elevator. I got to deliver him to Mrs. McGregor upstairs, but I don't know. You see, I take big chance.
9: Satch, it may lead to a Hollywood contract.
13: Hollywood? Gentlemen, it is like music to my ears. What the maitre d'hotel?
11: Gregory Ratov. Akim Demirov.
9: Leonid Kinsky.
8: Betty Grable.
13: Betty Grable! Betty Grable! Ah! 3 years I slave in the kitchen. I don't got courage, but now I got courage. I do it. I get the food.
8: Gee, he must have a lot of talent. Huh?
3: Yes, I've seen that boy carry 12 dishes at one time.
8: See, I don't know where I'm at. Downstairs, they think I have a tapeworm and up...
14: Open the door.
8: Who's that?
3: Oh, it's Wagner.
14: Open the door, fella. Break it down. Miller? Whichever horse thief is Miller. Either pay the bill now or out you go.
3: Now, look here, Wagner. I insist that you reopen all those rooms on the 19th floor. The occupants happen to be guests of mine, and I'm responsible for their bills.
14: And who, may I ask, is responsible for yours?
3: Don't cloud the issue. And besides, you're talking too loud. My roommate here, Leo Davis, is very ill with tapeworm.
14: So that's what you're trying to pull. I'm a very smart hotel man, Miller. I brought the house physician along for that very reason.
15: Mr. Wagner, you didn't look too well yesterday.
14: Stop interfering, Gribble.
15: Yes, sir.
14: Sir Little Blake, the president of this chain, selected me as the man most likely to succeed in clearing this hotel of deadbeats. And Gribble, whose side are you on anyway? Dr. Glass, commence examining the patient.
3: Just a minute there. We have our own doctor in attendance. Dr. Binion?
16: I'm happy to know you, Dr. Binion. I'm Dr. Glass. May I examine the patient?
9: No. I have no respect for doctors that advertise in hotel lobbies.
3: Correct, Dr. Binion.
16: How do you feel, Mr. Davis?
9: Well,
3: he's hungry all the time.
9: His tapeworm eats all the time.
3: Mr. Wagner, you can't move Davis up regardless of what this chiropractor says.
16: Chiropractor? His pulse is normal, Mr. Wagner.
9: That's what you think, you little quack.
16: Quack? Davis, open your mouth and say, ah.
8: Ah. Ah.
13: Your heave-ho, your heave-ho, la-la-la, caviar, caviar.
3: So that is. Sasha brings you the...
14: What's the meaning of this, waiter? Your instructions were to discontinue room service. You're fired.
13: Fired? Do not speak to me, low one. I am no longer Sasha the waiter. I am Sasha, late of the Moscow Art Theater. And now an actor in the employ of the great impresario, Mr. Miller. Eat, comrades. Eat your caviar.
8: Food. Hurry, please. My tapeworm.
14: Why are you eating the caviar, Miller?
3: It ain't for me. I'm storing it for Davis's tapeworm.
9: And I'm sampling it for the vitamin content.
3: Bah!
8: Dr. Glass, there isn't a thing wrong with me. But don't tell Wagner, will you? I like these boys.
16: I shall have to report that you are in perfect health.
3: Well, Doctor, I'm sorry, but you're asking for it. Baker, Binion.
9: Yeah?
3: Take this guy in the bathroom and tie him up.
14: Gentlemen, you can't.
3: Come in. Oh, it's you, Mr. Jenkins. Glad to see you.
6: Oh, Mr. Miller. You have the papers ready?
3: Why, sir, here's the stock book all made out. 50 shares in the name of Simon Jenkins. And here is the contract. Not much to it. Don't even bother reading it. And now if you'll just sign on the dotted line.
6: I trust in your integrity, Miller. I'll sign it in a moment. Now, since you're going to see the name on the check, you might as well know who your backer is. It's Zachary Fisk.
3: Zachary Fisk.
6: Now you understand why there should be no publicity. The world must never know.
3: Believe me, Mr. Jenkins, this will be a sacred trust. I'll take the check now and I'll... Say, wait a minute. This check is drawn on a Los Angeles bank. I don't get no money for 5 days.
6: Why, my dear boy, the minute you deposit a Zachary Fisk check, your credit rating immediately becomes AAA1.
3: Oh, sure. What am I talking about? Why, I must be crazy. The magic of that name, Zachary. No, I wouldn't even say it. Just sign right over here, Fred.
14: Miller, I've got you right by the seat of your pants. And I'm not going to let you go till I toss you and that sick playwright right out the street.
6: Who is this man?
3: He's my publicity agent.
6: Publicity? Oh, I told you there was to be no publicity.
14: Never mind publicity. I'm here for money or out you go.
3: Now, wait just a minute there. Let's be serious about this thing. Mr. Jenkins here represents one of our greatest financial geniuses in the country.
6: Miller.
14: I don't give a hoot who he represents. Confound it, I want...
6: This looks like a badger game to me. I don't like it. And I'm leaving.
17: What's that? Why, Dr. Glass! Dr. Glass, I'll remove the ropes.
18: Oh, I don't blame Miller for tying me up, you incompetent. He had a perfectly good reason. I heard them through the door. Miller was transacting a legitimate deal. All I know is that Zachary Fisk is backing his play. The Zachary Fisk.
17: Oh, I'm fainting.
19: Just sign the check, Mr. Jenkins. Luckily, there's a doctor in the house.
17: Miller, I had no idea Zachary Fisk.
18: Oh, please. I don't trust you, men.
17: I, Roger Percival Wagner, will personally vouch for Mr. Miller.
18: Oh, dear. I'm ill. I'll sign the check now. Now let me out of here.
19: Thank you very much. Why, you'll never regret this, Mr. Jenkins.
17: Neither will Zachary Fisk.
18: Oh, please help me to the door.
17: Well, Miller, I'll take that check. The $1,200, you know.
19: Now, wait a minute. Let me look at it. Give it a chance to cool. Besides, it's the shaky hotel. How do I know you won't go into bankruptcy?
17: Now, Miller, if you'll hand over the check, I'll deposit it and give you a letter of credit until the check clears the Los Angeles bank. Is it a deal? I'll see you later. Oh, pardon me.
7: Pardon me. We met Mr. Jenkins in the lobby. He said he was going to stop the check.
19: He can't do that to me. He signed a contract. Or did he? Chris, listen, I feel sick, honey. Now, what's the use? Everything I touch turns into an eight ball. I ought to jump out that window.
7: Oh, please, Gordon.
19: It's all right, honey. You talked me right out of it.
20: Look, I've had nothing but trouble since I came. They made me sick, made me crazy. If only I saw any hope. If only we had another angel.
19: Leo, boy, we got an angel. Wagner's putting that check through the bank, isn't he? For 15 days, I mean for 5 days anyway, we'll have 15 grand of credit.
7: Gordon, you're not going to...
10: Great, we can open in 5 days. All we need now is scenery and costumes.
21: Yeah, and we can charge act at a hotel.
20: But it's illegal.
19: Relax, Davis. Wagner is back in the play.
22: Yes, sir. Gordon Miller is staying true to form. So far, Wagner doesn't know that he is really Gordon Miller's backer. And what an angel, $15,000 worth. Gordon Miller is postponing his nervous breakdown until after the opening, and this is the opening night. The curtain rises in 15 minutes.
23: Gordon, the check had bounced. You knew it all along. That's why you insisted on opening the show in 5 days.
19: Now, don't worry, Griff. It'll be a hit. We're going down to the theater now. Tell me, has Wagner caught wise yet?
23: If you don't think so, just try getting out of your room. There are 5 detectives outside the door. You're all going to jail.
19: Jail? Oh, what's the use? I've got actors in the dressing room, scenery on the stage, an audience in the theater. I've got to sit here in a hotel room on opening night waiting to be arrested.
20: I never thought I was going to be arrested for just writing a play.
19: Now, if we only had some cash to bribe those cops.
10: Maybe the hotel will advance some.
21: Hey, I got an idea.
20: Nah. You know? I once killed myself.
19: What?
20: I mean, that was my initiation into the fraternity. They made me do a make-believe suicide. I scared the chemistry professor.
19: 8 minutes before curtain, fellas. Hey, Leo, that chemistry professor.
20: Yes?
19: Did he really believe you committed suicide?
20: Oh, yes. He was ready to send for the ambulance.
19: Ambulance?
20: Mm-hmm.
19: Oh. Listen, Leo. You're going to pretend that you drank a bottle of iodine, see?
20: Oh, no.
19: We'll have to rush you to the hospital. The cops will let us through.
10: That's cooking with butter, Miller. And don't forget, Leo, you haven't 5 chemistry professors out there.
19: Well, we'll make it look authentic. Leo, you go into the bathroom. We'll rush out in the hall screaming. They'll come in, dash to the bathroom.
10: And there you are, dead as a herring.
19: No, not dead. Just dying. The guy's got to be alive. That's what we're rushing him to the hospital for. Are you in great danger, Leo?
20: And after you carry me out, we sneak into the theater and see the show.
19: Exactly.
20: You wouldn't think I came from Oswego 5 days ago, would you?
19: Wait a minute. You count up to 50 before you start dying, see?
20: Yeah.
19: I'll go out and start arguing with the dicks. Then fake your opinion, come flying out yelling bloody murder.
20: Yeah.
19: The author's just swallowed a bottle of iodine. Now, are you ready?
20: Uh-huh.
19: Here goes. Uh-oh.
17: Greetings, Miller. So you thought you could fool this cookie, eh? Imagine starring my Russian waiter in a play. And at my expense. Well, how do you like my little surprise? Oh, but these 5 detectives are nothing. I have a bigger surprise for you. Something more pleasant than jail. I'm inviting you to come down and watch the show with me. From a little cubbyhole in the mezzanine. The sheriff will come along and take every bit of scenery off the stage. Right in view of the audience.
19: Why, you'll make me the laughing stock of Broadway.
17: That's just what I figured. You've made me the laughing stock of the hotel business. Wait till Senator Blake hears of this. He'll fire me.
21: Oh!
17: What's that? Hey, who's in the bathroom?
21: No.
17: Good heavens! He's committed suicide. Please, Mr. Davis, not in this hotel.
14: You might stain the rug.
0: Oh.
14: Call the house doctor.
20: Oh, he resigned. Oh.
14: Do something, Miller. Don't stand there like a moron. Get compresses. Hot and cold.
19: All right, you get the hot, I'll get the cold.
0: Oh.
23: He's turning cold. Wagner's dismissing the Dicks. He wants privacy.
20: Well, that's wonderful. We have three more minutes. I'll recover fast. You save me.
19: No, no, Leo.
20: No.
19: Then he'll send for the sheriff. Oh. You'll have to stay here and keep dying for 2.5 hours. We'll be right here with you. It'll look phony if we desert you. Uh-huh. Here's Wagner again. Good luck, kid. Drop dead.
0: Oh!
19: Play's almost over, Leo. Leo, boy, fight! Fight!
14: Don't be sacrilegious. Have a bit of respect. To think, Miller, 2 hours ago we were tearing each other's throats, and now... Well, it takes a thing like this to make you realize.
2: Oh. Goodbye, Mr. Miller. You killed me, Mr. Wagner.
23: He's gone. Good night, sweet prince.
7: Good Lord, what kept you people all through the play? I was terrific. What's the trouble?
19: Now, don't get panicky, Chris, dear. Leo's gone. I can see him looking up at me with those baby blue eyes and asking, how did the show go?
7: Yes, Gordon, I know how much you love that boy. You would have told him terrific. And the what Russian waiter is another Catherine Cornell.
5: You mean I'm a successful author?
7: Yippee!
19: Uh-oh, he's alive. Now see what you've done, Wagner. This is all your fault.
23: You had us convinced he was dead. We ought to sue you for this.
19: Why, we were going to bury him.
14: But I... Confound it, Miller. This is the last trick you'll ever pull on me. I'm going to stop that show right now.
12: Here is Mr. Wagner, Senator Blake.
14: Senator, I had nothing to do with it. It was all Gribble's idea. Miller here, the producer's his brother-in-law. They concocted the whole thing between them.
24: Well, if this show is going to be in my theater...
14: Don't worry, Senator. It won't be there long.
24: What are you talking about, Wagner? I saw the show. It'll be there for 2 years, if I'm any judge. Oh, by the way, Miller, I have a friend who has a girlfriend.
19: Oh, I catch all, Senator. Leo, write her a part.
20: Right away. Just imagine, only 5 days from Oswego.
24: I like you, Wagner. You gave all the credit to Gribble, and that's downright modesty. Imagine starring one of my waiters. Wagner, you deserve to be rewarded. You're my new vice president.
19: Mm-hmm. See what I did for you, Wagner? You never can tell. This may be the first hotel to win the Pulitzer Prize.
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26: Bird's Eye Frosted Foods present Bird's Eye Open House, starring Dinah Shore, with her special guests, Vera Vague and Cesar Romero. And now here's Dinah.

0: Good evening, ladies and gentlemen. Hi, you fellas. Oh, fine. And here we all are again Thursday nighting at our Bird's Eye Open House. Much present and accounted for are Robert Emmett Dolan in the orchestra and Ken Lane in the chorus. And hanging their hats in the guest closet this evening are two of our very favorite people. That pin-up boy of the Coast Guard, Cesar Romero, and that turned-down girl of Cucamonga County, Vera Vague. And standing right here beside me is my pudgy little pal, Harry Von Zell.
1: Oh,
0: hello,
1: pudgy.
0: Harry.
1: Oh, hiya, Dinah. Hey, what is that perfume you're wearing tonight?
0: Nice, huh?
1: Gee, that smells très beautiful.
0: You are so French.
1: What, may I ask, is the occasion, Dinah?
0: I'm expecting a visit from Cesar Romero.
1: Yeah, oh, him. Yeah. Well, what is so wonderful about that? I'm expecting a visit from Vera Vague.
0: What preparations have you made?
1: I have sprayed myself with DDT. Taking
0: well,
1: no chances.
0: Now, Harry, that's very unkind. Vera is a dear friend of mine, and I won't have you inferring that she chases men.
1: Infer that she chases men? Dinah, listen, she once chased me down Sunset Boulevard, across Vine Street, all through the Broadway Hollywood department store. I thought I lost her between rugs and drapes, but she finally trapped me between shorts and girdles.
0: Oh, now, Harry, you're putting it on a little thick, but I guess I'll have to go along with you. Vera is a little fond of the opposite sex.
1: Oh, I'm telling you, Dinah, I feel sorry for that Romero guy when she sees him.
0: Oh, yes. I imagine she'd love to have a date with a Latin from Manhattan.
2: My dear, I wouldn't care if it was a jerk from Albuquerque.
0: Vera Faye. Divine.
2: Oh, Dinah, I've never seen you looking lovelier.
0: Well,
2: you know, you've got such beautiful coloring. Your cheeks are so rosy.
0: They are?
2: Yes. It must be the steam from that laundry you're working in.
0: Well, that's a lovely thought.
2: Darling,
0: I've been looking at you, Vera, and I'm simply fascinated by the way you pile your hair up on your head.
2: But, Dinah, dear, I don't pile my hair up on my head.
0: Oh, well, then, I love the way you pile your head.
2: Oh, bless your heart. Remind me to pour some syrup over your pancake makeup.
1: Here, now, Vera.
0: Well, no, after
2: she
1: all.
2: She started it.
1: Well, I know, but, Vera, you can't talk about our Dinah that way. After all, she's a daughter of the old South.
2: Yes. She's getting a little lumpy around the Mason and Dixon line.
0: Wait! Now, just a moment, Vera. If you think you can talk this way to me, I'm the hostess.
1: Vera,
0: for heaven's
1: please,
0: sake.
1: Girls, girls. This is terrible. Laughter. Stop it! What are you doing? You're acting like a couple of women.
0: Well, maybe Harry's right, Vera. I'm willing to call a truce if you are.
2: Oh, certainly, darling.
0: I was only kidding.
2: Oh, I wasn't.
0: Now, listen, if you're going to stay... No. Well, Vera, what's been happening lately?
2: Oh, lately?
0: Uh-huh.
2: Dinah, the most wonderful thing has been happening. I'm so excited about it. You know, all during the war, I worked with the girls at the ration board. Several nights a week, the girls and I did Red Cross work. And every day at the defense plant, I was always surrounded by girls.
0: What are you doing now?
2: I'm reconverting to men.

0: Oh, Harry.
1: Yes?
0: Harry, now that we're alone, I'd like to talk to you.
1: Oh. What's on your mind, Vera? As if I didn't know.
0: No, Harry. No, I want your advice on something.
1: Oh.
0: Tell me, what can I do to become more popular?
1: Popular?
0: Yes.
1: Well, Vera, you should get around more. You have to go places, you know, be seen in all the smart spots.
0: Be seen in all the smart spots?
1: Yes.
0: Did you see Hedda Hopper's column this morning?
1: No.
0: Just take a look here. Yeah, read this.
1: Oh, yes. Which was seen when with what at which nightclub holding hands with which? Well, what about it?
0: Well, what about it? Harry, I'm the witch she's referring to.
1: Well, I should have known that. Well, really, Vera, I can tell you the cause of your failure with men in just a few words.
0: What?
1: You pursue the opposite sex too hard.
0: I do?
1: You do? I happen to know that you've used every method, and now you're learning how to get them with a lasso.
0: Oh, Harry, now that I won't stand for. I wouldn't think of using a lasso to catch men.
1: You wouldn't?
0: Certainly not. Not after I spent 10 years learning jujitsu. Really, Harry, it's so discouraging, and I try so hard to be cooperative.
1: Well, there, Vera, is your very trouble. You're too cooperative.
0: Well, what would you suggest?
1: My advice to you is to play hard to get. Now, for instance, suppose Clark Gable calls you and asks you to go dancing. Tell him you're busy. If Charles Boyer calls and asks you to have dinner with him, tell him you're busy. If Van Johnson wants to take you canoeing in the moonlight, tell him you're busy.
0: Harry, just a minute.
1: What is it?
0: Did you say busy or dizzy?
1: No, really, Vera. It's very obvious that you're in too much of a hurry to get a man.
0: Hurry? Well, Harry, I'm not getting any younger.
1: Well, age means nothing.
0: Oh, no? Listen, chum, I want to get a man before I get an orchid from Tom Brenneman. Oh, Harry.
1: Yes, Vera?
0: Why don't we stop pretending? You know how happy we could be together.
1: Oh.
0: Just you and me.
1: Oh, I'm sorry, my dear, but that could never be.
0: Oh, so 'tis another woman you love.
1: 'Tis not another woman I love.
0: Then 'tis what?
1: 'Tis peas.
0: Peas?
1: Bird's eye, quick frozen peas.
0: Well, what do you know?
1: Yes. Well, they're really terrific. I'm not kidding about that, you know. All those bird's eye fruits and vegetables taste like you just picked them out of your own garden.
0: Uh-huh.
1: And you don't have to fuss around with them either.
0: Yeah, well, I'm not so fussy. I like you, don't I?
1: Well, I...
0: I'm kidding. No, it isn't there. I just...
1: Must have slipped that in there someplace.
0: Go right ahead.
1: No, I really mean about being fussy. You don't have to fuss around cleaning bird's eye foods.
0: No, I...
1: Those vegetables, for instance, come to you already perfectly cleaned and sorted.
0: Uh-huh.
1: Just drop them into boiling water and relax. And
0: yes.
1: What vegetables?
0: Yes, I see.
1: Boy.
0: And Harry,
1: hmm?
0: I've had competition from blondes, brunettes, and redheads, but now I'm worried.
1: Why?
0: This is the first time I've come in second to a vegetable plate.
1: No. Well, anyway, soon you'll be seeing more bird's eye foods in your store because the new crops are on their way.
0: Oh, they are?
1: Yeah, and remember, it just isn't bird's eye quality unless it's got the bird's eye label.
0: Oh, no.
1: No.
0: That I know.
1: And don't forget it either, because for the better buy in frosted foods, you better buy bird's eye.
0: Mm-hmm. Yeah. Go ahead. Talk about bird's eye. Forget me. I don't care.
1: Well, Vera, don't be upset about it. You can't blame me for loving those bird's eye frozen foods.
0: No.
1: And who knows, my dear? Maybe someday I may find a place in my heart for you, too.
0: I'm not interested.
1: Why?
0: Because if you think I'm going to neck in an icebox, you're crazy.
1: Oh.

0: And now, ladies and gentlemen, we take great pleasure in presenting a man who has just finished a hitch in the Coast Guard, Cesar Romero.
1: Thank you. Thank you very much. And as for you, Dinah, how's about slipping me a kiss?
0: Well, Cesar Romero, I never heard you speak that way before.
1: Well, after all, kid, I wasn't a sailor for 3 years for nothing.
0: Well, 3 years is a long time, and I suppose you found things pretty different when you got back, huh?
1: No, on the contrary, Dinah, nothing had changed. The day I got back from the South Pacific, I dashed to a phone, I called Lana Turner, and things were just the same.
0: They were?
1: Yep, she still said no. But you know, while I was away, I heard some interesting things about you, Dinah.
0: Oh, what do you mean?
1: Well, I mean about you entertaining our troops at the front during the invasion of Germany. I imagine you had a pretty hectic time of it.
0: Hectic? We never knew where we were. Well, one night when I went to sleep, my head was in German territory, and my legs were in French territory, and I had to tune in on H.V. Kaltenborn to find out where my tummy was.
1: Well, a lot of the boys told me you did a swell job.
0: Oh, well, thanks, but that's ancient history. Let's talk about you. Now, tell me, how did you like being in uniform?
1: Believe me, Dinah, I never realized the advantages a guy has when he wears a uniform. And one in particular.
0: What is that?
1: Well, it sounds kind of like bragging.
0: Oh, well, come on, we're all friends here.
1: Well, Dinah, in that uniform, any time I felt like it, I could get a chocolate bar. No, but seriously, though, it was quite an experience, and I was particularly amazed at the way that the spars adapted themselves to the life in the Coast Guard.
0: Tell me, have any of those girls ever gotten so far as to captain a ship?
1: No, Dinah, but it's funny that you should ask, because I've often wondered what it would be like to be aboard a ship in charge of a female captain.
0: Say, you know, that's a fascinating thought. Don't you imagine it might be something like this?

0: How's it going, sailor?
1: Not so good, matey. And believe me, this is the last time I sail with a dame in charge of the ship.
0: Yeah, it's murder, ain't it, mate?
1: You said it. I'm used to taking orders, so I didn't mind when I had to hang gingham curtains on the portholes. And I didn't mind when I had to hang drapes in the brig. But when I had to rinse out the captain's nylons on the poop deck, that was too much.
0: Here comes Captain Dinah. Look lively, mate. Yeah.
2: A 16 men on a dead man's chest, yo-ho-ho, and a bottle of rum.
3: How many times have I told you, no hard liquor on this ship? Make that yo-ho-ho and a bottle of tomato juice.
4: Oh, heavens to Betsy.
3: And there'll be no swearing either.
0: Aye, Captain.
3: Crew, there are some strange goings on alongside the ship. Listen.
5: 2 times 2 is 4. C-A-T spells cat. 3 times 3 is 9.
0: Ahoy there. Who are you?
5: Oh, just a school of sharks.
3: I'm hungry. Where's the cook on this ship?
1: He's in the galley.
3: Well, tell him to get in the kitchen where he belongs. A fine ship. Seaman Von Zell.
1: Aye, aye.
3: What's the wind velocity atop the mizzenmast?
1: The wind is blowing at 60 miles an hour up there, Captain.
3: Good. I'm going up.
1: Well, it's dangerous going up there with a wind like that blowing.
3: I know, but I just had a manicure, and I simply have to dry my nails.
6: Ahoy there! Ahoy there!
1: Ahoy there!
6: Cast anchor and stand by! The Admiral of the Fleet wishes to come aboard!
3: Well, get busy, men. Cast the anchor.
1: Help!
0: Hey, Von Zell! When you cast the anchor, you're supposed to let go.
3: Welcome to my ship, Admiral. It's an honor having you aboard.
7: Oh, thank you, Captain. I think you're looking lovely, if I may say so.
3: You may.
7: But my word, I've never seen a ship look so untidy in all my life. Why, it's a disgrace to the fleet.
3: Well, Admiral, what's wrong?
7: What's wrong? There's no doily under the compass.
3: Oh, well, I'm terribly sorry, Admiral. Have you any orders?
7: Yes, I want all the men on this ship given a ration of wine.
3: Wine to all the men? What for?
7: Well, sailors are supposed to have a girl in every port. From now on, there'll be port in every sailor. Oh. Well, I'll see you later. I'm going back to the stern.
3: But you're going the wrong way. You're going toward the bow.
7: Well, then turn the ship around. I'm the Admiral here. Attention, men.
1: Aye, aye.
0: Aye, aye.
7: Hubba, hubba, hubba. Oh, my goodness, he's a big one, ain't he? Oh, who are you, Romeo?
0: Not Romeo, Romero.
7: Oh, that's close enough for me. Pull up a balcony and sit down.
0: Oh, begging your pardon, Admiral, I'd like to ask a favor of you.
7: Oh, speak up, sailor. What is it?
0: Well, I'd like to take a liberty tonight.
7: Oh, you dear boy. I could use a couple of men like you on my ship.
1: Well, Admiral, how would you like me to be your second mate?
7: My second mate? I haven't even had my first. You know, I could go for you, Slim.
1: You could?
7: Oh, not you, fat boy. By the way, haven't you got any place to go?
1: No, Admiral.
7: Come here, let me feel your nose. Yes, it's cold enough.
1: My nose is cold enough?
7: Yes, get on the dog watch.
1: Oh, Bill's watch.
7: Well, big boy, we're alone now.
0: Aye, aye, Admiral.
7: Give me a kiss.
0: Is that an order?
7: It certainly is.
0: Aye, aye, Admiral.
7: What's your rank?
0: Able seaman.
7: Able? Brother, you're terrific!
0: Why, Admiral, you're acting very strange for an old salt.
7: Yes, but I've still got plenty of pepper.
0: Looks like we're running into a storm, Admiral.
7: Yes, and it looks like a bad one, too.
3: Admiral, Admiral, it looks like a hurricane and something's gone wrong with our rudder.
7: Well, I'll take charge. Ahoy, mate! What's our position?
1: Nord by east, east by southwest, longitude 43, latitude 38.
7: Never mind that, what ocean are we in?
3: Look, Admiral, there's a desert island ahead.
7: Oh, heavens, we're heading for the rocks.
3: If we hit those rocks, we'll be shipwrecked on that island for years. Just you and I with a crew of 300 men.
8: Shipwrecked with 300 men?
3: That's right. The rocks are right in front of us. What are your orders?
8: So what do you think? Full speed ahead!

0: Say, friends, you want to know something? If there's anything you can be sure of for really swell eating all the time, it's those Bird's Eye frosted foods. Honestly, Bird's Eye vegetables and fruits are always tops. They taste so darn good, they're all so good to look at, and they come to you perfectly clean, perfectly in every detail. And it's no wonder. The Bird's Eye folks really know how to prepare and quick freeze food. They're so careful, so fussy, so particular in the way they grow, clean, and quick freeze their food that you can always be sure of getting the very best when you buy anything carrying that Bird's Eye label. After all, the Bird's Eye folks have been doing it for 15 years, and they know what they're doing. And that's why you ought to remember, better buy Bird's Eye.
1: Often that we get to introduce a song that's a tried and true hit, such as the one coming up now. But they tell us that this is the most popular song in England today. It was written by two American boys whose names may be familiar to you, Ray McKinley and Mel Powell of the Glenn Miller Orchestra. Here she comes, just like we recorded her at Victor the other day.

Well, we're dimming the lights at our Bird's Eye open house until next Thursday night, same time. Now, I want to thank our charming guests, Vera Vague, who can soon be seen in the Columbia picture, Snafu, and Cesar Romero, who appeared through the courtesy of 20th Century Fox and will be seen in their forthcoming Technicolor production, Three Little Girls in Blue. Next week, we're looking forward to a visit from that man with the big eyes and bigger mustache, Jerry Colonna. Now, folks, till we meet again, keep well, keep happy, and keep those war bonds. Night, everybody.

Friends, next Thursday, tune in a half hour earlier to hear from our good friends George Burns and Gracie Allen, along with Meredith Wilson and Bill Goodwin. That's one half hour before our Bird's Eye Open House, starring Dinah Shore, with our special guest, Jerry Colonna, along with Robert Emmett Dolan, his orchestra, Ken Lane, his chorus, and if teacher doesn't keep me after school, I'll be here too. Bird's Eye Open House, starring Dinah Shore, is written by Howard Harris and Sid Zelenka.

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7: Hey, Alex, how did the interview go?
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0: That was the Army Air Corps march played by the orchestra. Now, ladies and gentlemen, since we're at the Army Air Base at Santa Ana, we would like to reenact the scene which took place last Thursday when two cadets from this very field paid a visit to Jack Benny at his home in Beverly Hills.
1: Oh, Don, who wants to hear about that?
0: Jack and Rochester were hard at work in the kitchen, as I understand it, little suspecting that anyone would drop their
1: home. Oh, boy, that sure smells good. I got spurs that jingle, jangle, jingle. As I go riding, see what else. Tomatoes, vinegar, onions. Oh, Rochester, did you cut up those onions like I told you to? Rochester, did you cut up those onions?
2: I'm cutting them up now, boss.
1: Oh, pull yourself together. How many onions you got there?
2: About five, boss. Do you want any more?
1: Yes, get busy. And stop crying.
2: I can't help it, boss.
1: Look, Rochester, if the onions make you cry while you're chopping them up, don't stand so close to them.
2: Close to them? I'm using a hoe now.
1: All right, I'll do the onions. And you get these jars ready. Have you got the labels?
2: Here they are. Mother Benny's old-fashioned homemade chili sauce.
1: Hey, they're pretty fancy, aren't they?
2: Yeah, and I like our new slogan. Our chili is hot on rump roaster pot.
1: Yeah, that ought to get us plenty of customers. Well, I might as well finish these onions myself.
2: Mmm, this sauce don't look just right. You know, boss, I don't think we got enough tomatoes in here. I said I don't think we got enough tomatoes in here. Shall I put some more tomatoes in, Mr. Benny?
3: There's plenty of tomatoes in there. All the recipe calls for. Well, the onions are ready. Dump them in, Rochester.
2: Okay.
1: I want to get all this stuff cooked and bottled before Miss Livingston gets here. I promise to take her shopping.
2: It's only 10:30, boss.
1: 10:30? Oh, my goodness. Tune in the radio, Rochester. Tune it in.
2: What's the matter?
1: It's time for that program. Tune in the radio.
2: Oh, yes. Yes! Sally Sutton.
1: I don't want to miss today's episode.
2: Here's the station, boss.
1: Thank heaven.
4: And so, chin up, but with tear-dimmed eyes, Sally Sutton has given up hope of a reconciliation with her husband, Paul, and decided on the most drastic of all steps, a divorce.
1: Now, her husband has been playing around, Rochester. That's all she can do.
2: Hasn't she got a razor?
1: No.
4: As we fade in on the Sutton cottage, a cottage that was once a happy American home, we find Sally in conference with her friend and advisor, old Judge Hooper. Sally is speaking.
5: I can't go on, Judge Hooper. I can't go on like this. It's too much.
6: There now, Sally.
5: My life.
6: Yes, Sally, honey. And I have to admire the way you've gone through all this. Chin up, but with tear-dimmed eyes.
1: You said it.
5: Tell me, old Judge Hooper, what shall I do about Paul?
6: You might as well face it, Sally, honey. Paul's a drinking man. And if when there's one thing I can't stand, it's a drinking man.
1: Well, what's that?
2: I think the old judge is loaded.
1: Oh, he couldn't be.
5: And your advice, Judge?
6: You just got to get a divorce, Sally, honey.
2: Open up, quick.
1: Oh, my goodness. Sally's house is on fire.
2: That's us, boss. The chili sauce just boiled over.
1: Well, shut off the gas and stir it.
5: Come in. Why, it's old Doc Thompson.
7: Hello, Sally. Hello, old Judge Hooper.
6: Hello, old Doc, honey.
1: He calls everybody honey.
7: I've got bad news for you, Sally. It's about your husband, Paul.
5: Paul? What about Paul?
7: The emergency hospital called just now and told me...
1: Yes?
7: That your husband...
1: Yes, yes.
7: That your husband, Paul...
1: Yes, yes, yes. There goes that gobbledarn radio again. Quick, Rochester, fix it.
2: Fix it?
1: Yeah, hit it, kick it, shake it.
2: That's the way you fix an alarm clock.
1: Oh, wait, let me do it. Of all times for this thing to go haywire, I want to know what happened to Paul. Oh, hello, Mary.
8: Hello, Jack. You ready to take me shopping?
1: I can't take you now, Mary. Paul's in the emergency hospital.
8: Paul Whiteman?
1: No. Paul Sutton. The darn radio went on the blink.
2: Right in the middle of the heartaches of Sally Sutton. Fix it, boss.
1: There, good. Good, it's working again. Quiet now. Quiet, Rochester.
4: And so, don't forget to tune in tomorrow morning, for another installment in the heartaches of Sally Sutton.
1: Well, I'll be...
4: Till then, this is Truman Clapsaddle. Saying au revoir.
1: Wait a minute, what happened to Paul?
2: Oh, shut up.
1: I'll just have to wait until tomorrow morning, I guess. Let's get back to our canning, Rochester.
8: What is that stuff, Jack?
1: Homemade chili sauce. Come on, Roger, let's start pouring it in the bottles. You hold the funnel.
8: Oh, fine. Chili sauce and bromo seltzer bottles.
1: Well, I had a lot of them around. You know how I worry. Now, come on, Rochester. Let's get this stuff all bottled. I got spurs that jingle, jangle,
2: I got
1: jingle.
2: Spurs that jingle, jangle,
1: as I
2: jingle,
1: go riding merrily
2: as
1: along.
2: As I go riding merrily
1: and
2: along.
1: They sing, oh, ain't you glad.

0: And now, ladies and gentlemen, let us continue with our story of what happened when the two cadets from Santa Ana visited Jack's home. As you remember, Jack, Mary, and Rochester were bottling chili sauce in the kitchen.
1: As I go riding merrily. There, that's that. Now, how many bottles did we get out of this batch, Rochester?
2: 3 dozen, not counting the two that blew up.
1: Blew up? I didn't hear any of them blow up.
2: Look for yourself, boss. That ain't a sunset on the ceiling.
1: Well, wipe it off. Come on, Mary, I'll take you shopping. The car's out in the driveway.
3: Okay.
1: And incidentally, Mary, this will be your last ride in the Maxwell. I'm turning it in next week to the junk salvage drive.
3: Do you think they'll take it?
1: Yes. Come on, grab a few of these bottles. I got a rush order from the farmer's market.
3: I am not walking through Beverly Hills with my arm full of chili sauce.
1: Oh, all right, I'll take it. There.
2: Uh-oh, here comes that crazy boy of ours, boss.
1: He's not crazy. Well, hello, Mr. Billingsley.
4: Hello, Mr. Fanny. Taking some of your blood to the Red Cross, I think.
1: No. No, Mr. Billingsley. This is chili sauce. By the way, would you like to go to the farmer's market with us?
4: No, thank you. I must go out to my laboratory and work on my new parachute idea.
1: What's that?
4: I'm putting ripcords on mushrooms.
1: Mushrooms for ripcords? For parachutes? My goodness. My goodness, isn't that dangerous?
4: Oh, yes. You might get a tote too. Well, goodbye, Mr. Benny.
1: Goodbye.
4: By Jove, you certainly are.
1: Now it's parachute. That Mr. Billingsley certainly is a genius when it comes to inventing things.
3: Oh, yeah? How about that wristwatch he made for me?
1: What's the matter with that watch?
3: Every time I go to wind it, the hands get fresh with me.
1: Oh, stop dreaming things up, will you? See who's at the door, Rochester.
2: Okay, Mother Bennett.
1: That's only for the labels. Now, see who's at the door.
2: Okay.
1: That Rochester is so lazy today.
3: Well, naturally, it's Thursday, his day off.
1: Not so loud. I didn't tear Wednesday off the calendar. Well, look who's here, Phil Harris.
3: And he's got his baby with him. Hello, Phil.
5: Hello, Jackson, Mary. You know, I had the kid out for a ride on my motorcycle, so I thought I'd drop in.
1: What? You brought a 5-month-old baby all the way from Encino on a motorcycle?
5: We only made one stop, Jackson. Changed oil and diapers.
1: That kid's probably scared to death.
5: Ah, Jackson, she loved it.
1: Oh, what a baby. Always laughing.
3: Yeah. You know, Phil, I think she's going to have curly hair just like you.
5: Sure, them things are liable to be hereditary.
1: Hereditary?
3: He means it runs in the family.
1: I know what he means. Now, there she goes giggling again.
3: Oh, let me hold the baby, Phil.
5: No, Mary. Just let her sit on the table here and play with these bottles.
1: Careful now, darling. Careful now, sweetheart. Make a note of that, Rochester. One bottle of chili sauce to Mr. Harris, 15 cents. Sorry, Phil.
5: Wait a minute now. I ain't responsible for nothing my kid does. This baby's a minor.
1: I don't care if she's John L. Lewis. You're paying for that. Now, come on, fork over. Uh-oh.
3: Now, see what you did? You made the baby cry.
1: Now, baby. Here's another bottle of chili sauce to play with. Your daddy can afford it. Here, take the bottle. There now.
3: Look out, Jack. Duck!
5: Ooh. Holy smoke, she knocked him out.
3: Quick, Rochester, get some water. Mr. Benny's unconscious.
2: Let him lay there. He ain't been getting much sleep lately.
3: Ooh. Oh, he's coming too. Jack, speak to me.
1: Ooh, where am I?
5: Sorry, Jackson, but my baby conked you with a bottle.
1: Did the bottle break?
5: Absolutely not.
3: No sale, Jack.
1: Ooh, my head. Listen, Phil. It's all right for you and your baby to come over and pay me a friendly visit. But when that kid of yours deliberately picks up a bottle, of Mother Benny's old-fashioned homemade chili sauce, and cocks your old Uncle Jack on the head with it. That's going to be...
6: G-H, I got a gal in Kalamazoo. I don't want to boast, but I know she's the toast of Kalamazoo. Zoo, zoo, zoo, zoo, zoo. Years have gone by. My, my, my, how she grew. But I liked her looks when I carried her books in Kalamazoo. Zoo, zoo, zoo, zoo. I'm going to send the wire.

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0: Because I got a gal in Kalamazoo played by Phil Harris in the orchestra. And speaking of Kalamazoo, ladies, whether you're a gal in Kalamazoo or Kankakee...
1: Oh, Brother Roo.
0: Why not serve your husband a bang-up breakfast treat? Just try him on Grape Nuts Flakes.
2: There you go again. Don, that's great, great.
0: And now, let us continue with our story of what happened when the two cadets from Santa Ana visited Jack in Beverly Hills. As we left Jack, he'd been knocked cold by a tap from a tiny pot.
1: Look at that lump on my head. I'm glad Phil took the baby home. Believe me, the next time that kid starts after me, I'm going to be set. I'm going to be ready.
3: Oh, put your fist down, killer.
1: Well, I'm mad. Come on, let's take these bottles over to the market. You take the bottles out, Rochester. I'll answer the door. Coming, coming. I got spurs that jingle, jangle, jingle. Ooh, my head. As I go riding. Well, well, well, a couple of soldiers. Hello, fellas.
4: Hello.
5: Say, we're cadets from Santa Ana, and we're visiting the movie stars' homes.
1: You are?
4: Yeah. Can you tell us where Miss Barbara Stanwyck lives?
1: Barbara Stanwyck?
4: Uh-huh.
1: Yes, she lives about four blocks down the street. But as long as you're visiting some of the big movie stars... this happens to be Jack Benny's house. I'm Benny.
5: Oh, is your son at home?
1: Look, I'm Jack Benny, me. Jello again. I mean, Grape Nuts Place again. This is Jack Benny. come on in, boys.
4: What do you got that dress on for?
1: Oh, this is an apron. I've been making chili sauce. Come on in.
4: Oh, well, thanks just the same, but we're especially anxious to meet Barbara Stanwyck.
1: Oh, yes. Babs. She's a swell girl.
5: Babs? Who's Babs?
1: That's Barbara Stanwyck, you see. All her close friends call her Babs. I'll tell you what, fellas, it's only a short way. I'll walk you over there.
3: Come on, Jack. Let's go shopping.
1: Oh, Mary, come here a minute. I want you fellas to meet Mary Livingston. She's a stooge on my program.
3: What was that?
1: Don't sneak up on me. these boys are cadets from Santa Ana.
3: Oh, hello, fellas.
4: Gee, Mary Livingston.
5: Wow, a woman.
1: I didn't know we had so many people in our front yard. Say, Mary, I promised to take the boys over to Bab's house. Would you like to come along?
3: Who's Bab?
1: Bab Stanwyck, Barbara. Come on, fellas, let's go.

0: Well, here we are. I hope Babs is home. I got spurs that jingle, jangle, jingle. Are you excited, boys?
1: Oh, we sure are.
2: Good afternoon.
0: I'm Jack Benny. These two cadets would like to meet Miss Stanwyck. Come on, fellas, let's go in.
2: Just a moment, please. Miss Stanwyck is taking a bath.
0: Oh. Oh, then I'll wait.
2: You certainly will.
0: Say, you'll love Babs, fella. She's my favorite, too.
3: Who's that at the door down there?
0: Down there is the butler's name. It's me, Jack Benny. Hello, Barbara.
3: Oh, hello, Jack.

0: See a lot of people in her house, too. Say, Barbara, can you come down a minute? I've got something I want to see you about.
1: Jack, I told you yesterday, I've got enough chili sauce to last me 6 years.
0: Oh, it's not about chili sauce. I got a couple of cadets from Santa Ana with me. They want to meet you.
1: Oh, then I'll be right down.
2: Won't you step in and wait, folks?
0: Thank you.
2: By Jove, you certainly are.
0: He must be a friend of Mr. Billingsley's, huh? Oh, here's Barbara now.
1: Hello, Mary. How are you, fellas?
3: Hello, Barbara.
0: Gee, glad to meet you, Miss Stanwyck.
3: We've sure been looking forward to this.
0: Hiya, Barbara.
1: Good heavens, Jack. What are you doing in that apron?
0: Oh, for... Mary, why didn't you remind me to take off this apron?
4: I didn't know if you had any pants on.
0: I've got pants on, but you can't see them. That Rochester got so patriotic, he cut my cuffs way up to the knees. Sit down, fellas.
1: Yes, please do.
0: You know, the boys were over at my house, but they were a little impatient. They were just dying to meet Babs.
1: Babs? Who's that?
0: You. You. All your close friends call you Babs.
1: Well, I'll be darned. Oh, by the way, would you boys care for a sandwich or something?
5: Oh, no, thank you, Miss Stanwyck. Just looking at you is enough.
1: Well, how about your buddy? Would you like a sandwich?
3: I'm looking at Miss Livingston.
0: Well, say, I'm hungry, Barbara. I can stand a sandwich.
1: Well, why don't you go out in the kitchen and make one? You're all dressed for it.
0: Good. Well, never mind. I'll just have some of these walnuts here. May I?
1: Go right ahead if I'm not too late.
0: Thanks.
1: So you boys are cadets from Santa Ana, huh?
5: Mm-hmm. My name is Bill Orr, and I'm going to be a bombardier. My buddy here, Peter Hayes, he's studying to be a navigator.
1: Well, that's wonderful. A bombardier and a navigator.
0: I'd like to be a pilot. That's for me. Oh, gee, these nuts are good.
1: Now, wait a minute, Jack.
0: Well, how many did I eat?
1: I don't mean that. I mean that the bombardier and the navigator are just as important as the pilot. Their jobs are equally as interesting and require just as much training.
0: All right. I can't be a pilot anyway. I'm over 26. Or did they raise the age limit to 36?
4: Till they put wings on rocking chairs, you don't have to worry.
0: I don't know about that. Boy, these are the best walnuts.
3: Gee, Miss Stanwyck, you sure got a beautiful home here.
1: Well, I'm certainly happy you dropped in. Oh, by the way, where are you boys from?
5: Oh, I'm from Scranton, Pennsylvania. I've only been out here about 2 months.
1: Scranton, Pennsylvania. And where are you from?
3: I'm from St. Joe, Missouri.
0: St. Joe, they love me there. Well, fellas, you've seen Dabs, or Babs. Come back to my house. I'll call up some girls, and the three of us will step out.
1: Now, wait a minute, Jack. The boys will have a better time right here. Besides, I've seen those girls you go out with.
4: Did you ever get a load of that one that floats around Beverly Hills on a broomstick?
0: Oh, quiet.
1: Oh, I know. Say, Mary, why don't you and I take the boys to the Brown Derby? There's usually a lot of picture people there.
3: Oh, boy, the Brown Derby?
0: And we can't go to the Brown Derby. They don't use my chili sauce.
1: Oh, you and your chili sauce. I've tried it, and it's awful.
0: Oh, yeah? Have you ever tried it on lobster?
1: Yes, and the lobster thumbed his feelers at me.
0: Well, naturally, a lobster has to be boiled.
1: Boiled or sober. He didn't like it.
0: Well, then I guess I better tear up that testimonial I signed your name to. Say, I've got an idea. Why can't we all go over to Bob Murphy?
4: Now, look, Jack, you're not coming with us. Barbara and I are going to have lunch with the two boys alone.
1: Yes, and later this evening we'll go dancing at the Macambo.
0: I can't go dancing.
4: Nobody asked you to go.
0: Oh, they didn't, eh? Well, let me tell you something. These boys came all the way to Beverly Hills to see me, and I'm going along.
1: If you do, you'll pay the check.
0: We'll see about that, sister. Let me tell you something else. Let me tell you something else, you Brooklyn bombshell. When it comes... When it comes... Let me tell you something else. When it comes to showing these cadets a good time, I know the hot spots, too. I didn't get these bags under my eyes for nothing.
6: And that, ladies and gentlemen, is what happened when two cadets from Santa Ana came to visit Barbara Stanwyck at her home in Beverly Hills.
0: They came to visit me, Playfill. Gee, these nuts are good.

You know, friends, when you stop to think of it, manpower and woman power are really the result of food power. That's why it's so very important for every man and woman in America to eat nourishing food in this war emergency, especially the vital protective foods, foods such as whole grain cereals. And that's why it's important to see the Grape Nuts Flakes appear regularly at your breakfast table. 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

0: That was the last number in the second program of the new grape of the new Grapes Nuts Flakes program. Grape Nuts Flakes. And we'll be with you at the same time next Sunday. I want to thank Barbara Stanwyck for coming over here to Santa Ana with us. Thanks, Barbara.
1: Oh, you can call me Babs.
0: Well, you see, folks, and she loves my chili sauce, too. Good night, everybody.
2: The Jack Benny program is written by Bill Maher and Eddie Beloit. Peter Lind Hayes and Bill Orr, who appeared on our program, are cadets here at Santa Ana. 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

If every smoker knew what Philip Morris smokers know, they'd all change to Philip Morris. Johnny presents the Milton Berle Show.

Here comes Johnny, ladies and gentlemen. Johnny on the spot for Philip Morris, America's finest cigarette. If every smoker knew what Philip Morris smokers know, they'd all change to Philip Morris. Yes, they'd all...

0: On Radio City in New York, Philip Morris presents The Milton Berle Show with Pert Kelton, Jack Albertson, Arnold Stang, Mary Shipp, Arthur Q. Bryan, Al Kelly, our singing star Dick Forney, the music of Ray Block and his orchestra, and yours truly, Frank Gallup. Ladies and gentlemen, scientists tell us that people on vacation today don't know how to relax. In discussing the problem of relaxation tonight, we bring you a man well known for putting people to sleep, Milton Berle.
1: Thank you, and good evening, ladies and gentlemen. Mr. Gallup, did I hear right? I, vivacious, effervescent, scintillating Milton Berle? Me, I put people to sleep with my jokes?
2: How dare you? I fling the chalice in your teeth.
1: Hey, that's dangerous. He can fling his teeth back at me. And I'll fling that back at the writer. Listen. No, I really, I don't put people to sleep. Listen to this. Ladies and gentlemen, I will offer $500 to anyone who can prove that listening to me put them to sleep. Let me repeat that offer. $5 to anyone who can prove... Hello? What? One of my jokes put you to sleep? It's ridiculous. Tell me the joke. Yeah? Yeah, go ahead. Yeah.
3: Yeah, go ahead.
0: Berle, wake up.
1: What? Who deals? Oh, the phone, yeah. Hello? Yes, you win. That's my joke. Yeah, well, you'll get the money. I'll drop it off on my way home, Mother. Good night. Gee, Mr. Gallup, what a memory my mother has for jokes. Thank goodness.
0: Well, Berle, let's get back to our subject, relaxation.
1: Well, you tell us about it, Mr. Gallup. You always look so relaxed and cool, like you just can't wait to get back on the slab. Mr. Gallup, may I ask you something? How do you do it?
0: Well, I simply spend my weekends at a camp in Connecticut.
1: A camp?
0: Yes, Camp Beethoven.
1: Camp Beethoven, yes.
0: It's a paradise for music lovers. Mm. For 2 days, we just let ourselves go.
1: You really rough it, eh?
0: Rough it? Yeah. Oh, we're practically savages.
1: Are you?
0: At breakfast, we just sit there with our spats unbuttoned.
1: Gee, that's barbaric. What else do you do?
0: Well, we finish breakfast at 3:00 p.m.
1: 3:00 p.m?
0: Yes, we have to sit around for hours waiting for the oboe players to finish eating.
1: It takes them that long?
0: Small mouths, you know.
1: Oh, yeah, sure.
0: They have to eat their grape nuts one at a time.
1: Oh, no. And then what happens?
0: Off we go, down Rachmaninoff Road for a dip in Lake Shostakovich.
1: Oh, I bet you that's peachy, isn't it?
0: Yes, indeed. It's a mad scramble down to the shore. Last one in is a Carmen Lombardo.
1: Oh, you devils, you. Well, after such excitement, Mr. Gallup, you must fall into bed exhausted. Or as old Lud Beethoven would say, Auschkepoop.
0: Oh, heavens, no. At night, there's a campfire and Deems Taylor takes over.
1: Deems Taylor. Oh, with the funny stuff. Yeah. Well, what does Deems do?
0: Well, first, yeah. He comes out wearing a lampshade on his head.
1: Oh, that's comical. Yes.
0: Then he moistens the palms of his hands, yes, and squeezes out the entire score of Mussorgsky's Night on Bald Mountain.
1: Oh, Mr. Gallup, my sides are... That's what a... Nothing. But let's go on with the show. Please, let's go on with the show. If you don't mind, Mr. Block. Oh, you played it good tonight. Thank you. Ladies and gentlemen, as the tempo of modern civilization quickens, man is forced to get away from it all. Sometimes they take to the woods, like Senator Brewster, but sometimes... he turns... Your name and address again, please. Woman is here every week. Thanks, Mom. Sometimes a man likes to take to the woods and get away from it all. Sometimes he turns to nature. Here he finds tall pines, rippling streams. Oh, that's lovely. One of the secrets for relaxation... All right, Ray. Oh, thank you. That's enough. One of the secrets of Okay, Ray. Knock off. Thank you. All right. The mood has been set. Thank you. Stop. I'll stop him.
2: Attention, racing fans. Here are the results of the first race at Saratoga.
1: I told you. I told you how I'd stop them. That always works. What an orchestra. They just sit there, but their minds are thousands of miles away with their bookies. Going to the baseball game has been one of America's greatest means of relaxation. Now, you take the case of Mr. C.C. Slocum of St. Louis, Missouri, who has found the secret of relaxation. He came all the way to Brooklyn and is now at Ebbets Field watching the Dodgers play the St. Louis Cardinals. Here he finds perfect relaxation. Come in, Ebbets Field. Mr. Slocum, are you enjoying yourself?
4: I'm having a grand time.
1: Well, that's good.
5: Label!
6: Come on, Brooklyn!
7: Come on, you Dodgers! Yeah, Brooklyn!
4: Hooray! Hooray for St. Louis!
1: And that is Mr. Slocum's secret for relaxation. Mr. Slocum is lying there so relaxed. He may still be there for the World Series. Ah, but Mr. Brooklyn hopes. But Mr. Gallup, will there ever be anything more relaxing? Relaxing? How do you like that? Sound like Lum and Abner. Mr. Gallup, will there anything more relaxing than the seashore? Ah, Mr. Gallup, remember? Remember when you and that only girl walked along the beach as you sang?
8: By the sea, by the beautiful sea. You and I, you and I, how happy we'll be.
1: By the beautiful sea with Cynthia. Cynthia, I remember the first time that I met Cynthia. It was at the beach. I was digging for clams and I came up with her. But when Cynthia came out of the water and she threw her robe off her shoulders, the way the sun would glance off the back where it said Golden Gloves, 1912. Cynthia was so dainty. Salt water wasn't good for her hair. She used to have to put it up on the top shelf of her locker. Oh, what fun Cynthia and I had by the seashore. I'd throw a stick in the water, and in a little while she'd come out with it with an amount with, hello. Like I had that stick in my mouth. And the way the crowds... It'd be funny if this is an audition and we don't know it. And the way the crowds would scatter when they'd see, hello. Too bad this is not an hour show, you know. 30 minutes to hear it and 30 minutes to regret it. But it was the little things I loved about Cynthia. When she'd come out of the water, that graceful little way she'd toss her head back to loosen the lobster that was clamped on her nose. Her tinkling little laugh, the tinkling little laugh. Whenever someone stepped on the broken pop bottle she had hidden in the sand. And the way Cynthia went into a dive. And then the way she'd stagger out. Yes, Cynthia,

0: bad, bad.
1: Now, wait a minute. Don't applaud, please. If you like it, just nod. That's all I want. Ladies and gentlemen, we are very fortunate to have with us tonight America's foremost authority on relief from nervous tension, author and lecturer on relaxation, Dr. Sigmund Pom-Pom. Ladies and gentlemen, Mr. Pom-Pom.
2: Thank you.
1: Sorry, I didn't mean to say Mr. I meant to say doctor.
2: Right.
1: It's all right. You've been working hard all these years
2: very
1: to
2: well.
1: Get that name. Dr. Pom-Pom, may I say, using me as your subject, would you demonstrate to our listeners or our listener your your famous method of relaxation through suggestion?
2: Of course, Mr. Burns.
1: You would, all right.
2: Now, first say to yourself, I am not nervous. Mm-hmm. All is calm. Go ahead.
1: Yes, I'll do that. I am not nervous. All is
2: calm. No, Mr. Burrell, please. Yeah. If you keep on breathing to your equilibrium, you must find a certain kind of a thought state that will give you such a strain, which will never even try to equalize your core state. We are the ones who know that you have a panic. That's our only beam attack for the floor. And with your hips, it's dangerous. Try it again.
1: Yes. I am not nervous.
2: Mr. Burrell, I distinctly told you it's all in the way you're scrabbling it. After all, like the rippling cord of the trade bay, we find the stores deep in the trash. We are the ones who have no cord of any faith but left. I had the same trouble with Gregory Peck. Try it again.
1: Yes, sir. I am not...
2: No. You're making the same mistake another patient made. Mm-hmm. He said, Dr. Pom-Pom, I would like to Ford Beta Kremlin. He would like to Ford Beta Kremlin. What could I tell him? I said, grace your own patty because the beamers of our forceps has always left the grizzling green. And would you believe it?
1: What?
2: Today that man is dead. Try it again.
1: No.
2: Again, you are using the wrong approach.
1: Yeah.
2: I want you to feel that you are wafted out with the palms of flowers. You are listening to a sage, which makes you so firm.
1: All right.
2: Try it again.
1: I star Nam Varis. All is clagger by the bird.
2: That's it. Now you're relaxed.
1: Huh?
2: Goodbye and have nice formatry for fleet.
1: Thank you, Mr. Siley Kalman. Thank you. Thank you, Dr. Pom-Pom. You're a brilliant man. You know, it isn't what he says, Mr. Gallup, but how he doesn't say it.
3: Burrell, there's work to be done.
1: Yes, Mr. Gallup. And who am I this week?
3: Well, nothing is so relaxing as the magic spell of poetry, Bill.
1: Yeah.
3: And you are that noted poet, Henry Wadsworth Long, Burrell.
1: Got a laugh.
3: Yes.
1: Now, it'll happen again, I assure you.
3: Well, if you'll give me a chance.
1: No ad-libbing. I'll give you a chance. Say it again.
3: All right. You are that noted poet, Henry Wadsworth Long, Burrell.
1: I told you.
3: Well, as you step forward to read your latest poem, your admirers cheer.
4: Hurrah! Hurrah!
1: Thank you. And now my poem, List. Hark, hark, the lark doth bark. The lark doth bark. Hark, hark.
4: Hurrah! Hurrah!
1: Thank you. But now I must away.
4: Wither away.
1: You wither away, will you? I gotta put Johnny on the spot. Tell me, Johnny, and this is no joke, why is Philip Morris so much better to smoke?
5: Here's your answer, sir.
1: Yes?
5: It's because the Philip Morris smoker really gets what other smokers only hope to get.
3: Right, Johnny. Philip Morris is the one leading cigarette with an exclusive difference in manufacture. The only leading cigarette scientifically proved far less irritating to the nose and throat. Remember, less irritation means more enjoyment. That's why the Philip Morris smoker really gets what other smokers only hope to get. Better taste, finer flavor, perfect smoking pleasure. Yes, if every smoker knew what Philip Morris smokers know, they'd all change to Philip Morris, America's finest cigarette. For perfect smoking pleasure, try a pack of Philip Morris today.
1: Yes, sir. Thank you very, very much. Thank you. Thank you, thank you. And now, ladies and gentlemen, to continue our subject of how to relax, we now present...
3: Relaxation Forum tonight. Relaxation Forum tonight. The question, is the Milton Berle Show taking the place of Novocaine?
1: Thank you, thank you. Tell me, Mr. Gallup, would you say that I'm high strung?
3: Yes, you should be, from a tree.
1: You're gaining. Let's start the forum right now. Let's start with this young man coming up smelling from mothballs. Young man, what is your name?
0: My name is Jersey City.
1: Jersey City?
0: Yeah, they named me after my birthplace.
1: Oh, you were born in Jersey City?
0: No, I was born in Newark.
1: Then why do they call you Jersey? Why don't they call you Newark?
0: Newark? Yeah. What kind of a name is that for a boy?
1: Oh, I see, I see.
0: My father's name is Passaic. I got a brother, Hackensack.
1: You mean your whole family is named after cities in New Jersey where they were born?
0: Yeah, all except my mother. It would have been too ridiculous.
1: Where was she born?
0: Elizabeth.
1: Well, that makes sense. All right, Jersey City, you have a question about relaxation?
0: No. If you want to relax, the best thing is don't ask questions.
1: But you...
0: Especially in this hot weather. Leave people alone.
1: All right,
0: if you want to stay healthy, just leave people alone.
1: Okay,
0: if... You're no good, I'm telling you. Leave people alone.
1: But I don't...
0: You can start with me. Leave me alone.
1: But all
0: Look, will you stop pestering me?
1: Please.
0: Oh, shut up.
1: Now, please, pull yourself together.
0: Sorry, I blew up.
1: That's all right. All right, now, have you a question?
0: Well, it's more of a statement.
1: All right, what's your statement?
0: Drop dead!
1: Please, who's next? This young lady here in the aisle, canning peaches. What is your name, please?
6: Tallulah Feeney, I'm a homemaker.
1: I see. And you have a question concerning relaxation?
6: Yeah, how can I get my husband to calm down? He's sure a nervous jerk.
1: He's nervous?
6: It's his job. It's nerve-wracking.
1: What does he do?
6: He's a detective down at the gas company.
1: A detective at the gas company?
6: Yeah, at 6 o'clock when the waiters leave the gas company.
1: Yes?
6: He sniffs them to see if they're taking any home.
1: He's a nervous man, eh?
6: Just from worrying, he already lost 60 pounds. He's down to 215.
1: He's a skeleton.
6: The doctor says he's got a nervous stomach.
1: A nervous stomach?
6: Yeah, it's always afraid it ain't going to get enough food in it.
1: He can't calm down?
6: At night he don't sleep. He just keeps tossing and turning.
1: That bothers you?
6: It's like sleeping next to a mixmaster.
1: Well, why doesn't he try sleeping pills?
6: Are you kidding? He's so full of sleeping pills, when he walks, he sounds like a ping pong tournament.
1: Gosh.
6: One doctor recommended a midnight snack before going to sleep.
1: Yes?
6: He made himself a big sandwich, garlic, sausage, onions, and a slab of Liederkranz cheese.
1: Yes?
6: He come into bed, turned to me and said, good night, sweetheart.
1: And he went out like a light?
6: No, I did.
1: Oh, well, thank you very much, Mrs. Feeney. Thank you. And now, in tribute to the great calm and peace that has settled over New York City since the bookies were driven out by the police, let us all join in and sing. Place your bet at twilight when the cops lay low.
6: And the flickering bookies softly come and go.
7: The police are waiting just to catch that schmo.
0: He'll swim in from Jay-Z just to...

0: Go.
1: Here's our young South American singing star, Dick Fonney, to sing That's My Desire.

0: Chicago. Wonderful, Dick. Isn't he swell? Dick, you're so relaxing. And speaking of relaxation...
1: Remind you of an incident you're going to tell about.
0: Do you mind?
1: Not at all.
0: If you'd rather, I wouldn't.
1: Oh, please do.
0: I will.
1: Carry on.
0: Thank you.
1: Thank you.
0: Thank you. Now there's no time left to tell. Well, I'll tell you, Mr. Gallup, here's what happened. Last summer, I came home after a long, tough Waterville tour, split week in Sacramento, and I was worn out, and I was beat. And as I stepped into the house, I'll never forget... Daddy's home. Hello, dear. Hello, Junior. Daddy's...
2: Milton, get up. Are you hurt?
0: Junior, how many times must I tell you not to leave your fire engine in front of the door?
3: You try to find a parking place in New York.
0: Quiet. Whew. Boy, it's hot. This being in the city is brutal. Hot and sticky.
3: Yeah, I know. When a psychiatrist got through with me today, he had to peel me off the couch like a banana.
0: Oh, what I'd give for one good night's sleep.
2: Milton, I have a surprise.
0: Yeah?
2: Bert Lahr and his wife left for California, and they gave me the keys to their summer house in Mineola on Long Island.
0: Isn't that nice of them? Well, that's like the country, oh boy. Just one night's sleep away from the noise of the city. Let's pack. Come on, let's go, everybody. Get that country air coming in through the bedroom window.
3: Yeah, that riding academy must be right next door.
0: Enough out of you, Junior. Now go to bed. Oh, boy, am I going to hit the sack. I'm turning out the lights, dear. Good night.
2: Have a good night's sleep, Milton.
0: Don't worry, darling, I will. So quiet in the country. What's that? Help! Lock the doors! Wolves! Bears!
2: Milton, quiet. That's just a little cricket.
0: A cricket? A cricket yelling like that?
2: That's the noise they make by rubbing their legs together.
0: Oh, is that all? I was wondering. Well, good night, dear. Just a little cricket. Some noise they get by rubbing their legs together. That one must be wearing corduroy pants. Brother.
2: Milton, will you get to sleep?
0: Oh, give me a shoe. I'll get rid of that cricket. There.
2: The neighbor's window.
0: Shh. Listen. See? The cricket is gone. Now for some sleep. What's that?
4: So, Pete, thanks for the lift home.
5: Night, Pete.
4: Good night. Well, party, eh? Yeah.
0: Who lives next door? Howard Hughes?
2: Milton, they went in. They'll be asleep in a minute. Now relax.
0: Relax, she says. All right.
5: Oh, so it was me who was drunk at the party, huh?
4: Ah, shut up.
5: You couldn't even wait for me to the cork side of the bottle. She was breaking off the neck.
4: Don't you dare
5: strike me, Brentwood Bendelheimer.
0: Hey, will you two shut up and let people sleep?
5: Oh, the Lahrs are back. Shut up, you jerk.
4: Yeah, keep your big nose out of this lobster face.
0: Please, will you go to sleep?
5: Why don't you shut that big bazoo of yours?
0: Let me sleep.
4: Yatete, yatete, yatete.
0: Oh, please. Darling, where's the bed?
2: There. It's quiet. Good night, dear.
0: Good night. Oh, no. One sheep. Two sheep. Ooh. I'll fix that cricket. Scat! Shoo! Beat it! There. I scared him away. Ah, peace at last. Oh, no.
2: Answer the phone. It's in the hall.
0: All right, it's pitch dark. Which way is the hall? His toothbrush he didn't bring. His fire engine he brought. 3 o'clock in the morning and the phone rings. Hello? What? What program am I listening to? Harry Hawlick and his A&P gypsies. Good night. Oh, I don't care about sleeping anymore. I just want to live through the night.
2: Milton, will you stop roaming about now? Sleep.
0: Sleep, she says.
6: Oh, this is murder.
5: Hey, Brentwood, look, our window's broken. Help, police!
7: It must have been Laura. Hey,
5: yeah,
7: Balloon Face! What's the idea of breaking?
6: Oh, no, no, this is so, no.
2: Crazy coming back to our hot apartment in the city at 4 a.m.
0: Crazy? Junior, shut the window. There. I don't care if we stifle, as long as we're not in the country. Good night. Ah, sleep at last. No, he followed us home. No, no.
8: Thank you. Now, Mr. Gallup.
1: Philip Morris is the only leading cigarette scientifically proved far less irritating to the nose and throat. Remember, less irritation means more enjoyment. That's why the Philip Morris smoker really gets what other smokers only hope to get. Better taste, finer flavor, perfect smoking pleasure. Yes, it's true.
9: If every smoker knew what Philip Morris smokers know, they'd all change to Philip Morris. Made by Americans, for Americans, to suit American taste.

Thank you, Ray Block. Thank you. Your music tonight, you outdid yourself. You were fair. Ladies and gentlemen, I'm sorry. We've got lots of time left, but no jokes. Good night.

0: Yes, if every smoker knew what Philip Morris smokers know, they'd all change to Philip Morris, America's finest cigarette. And now, goodbye, Johnny. See you next Tuesday, same time, same station, when Philip Morris will again present the Milton Berle Show. Until then...
1: Hello, hello, testing. 1, 2, 3, 4, 5.
0: That's it, 5. Pipe smokers, try Revelation Pipe Tobacco, a smooth blend of 5 tobaccos. Yes, relax, take 5, take Revelation, a fine pipe tobacco. The Milton Berle Show was written by Nat Hiken and Aaron Rubin. Mr. Frank Allen says goodbye for Philip Morris.
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6: Hello, Duffy's Tavern. Where do you lead me to eat? Archie, the manager, speaking. Duffy ain't here. Oh, hello, Duffy. Oh, nothing new. The letter carrier was just in. Delivered a stack of poison pen letters. Yeah, bills. Well, so much for the bulk of the mail. Now for the complaints. There's a letter here from the Department of Sanitation. Yeah, they say we'll have to do something about the garbage, Duffy. Yeah, they claim it ate a hole through the bottom of their truck. Well, look, I'll call you back. What else have we got, Eddie?
7: Well, he had a personal letter to you from the finance company.
6: Oh, yeah?
7: Yeah, they say if you don't settle up right away, they're going to throw you in jail.
6: Oh, yeah? What else did they say?
7: I don't know. I ain't opened it yet.
6: Them finance companies, when you first go to them, they're as sweet as pie. Yeah. Just overlook a couple of years' payments and you find out their real character. Hey, wait a minute. Look at here. A letter from the Ritz-Carlton. Hey, who do I know lives at the Ritz-Carlton? Let's see. Yeah, dear Archie, haven't seen you since our old days at PS4, but have often thought about you. Many's the time I think about our old class motto, sick in hoc transit hospice.
7: What does that mean?
6: Nothing. It's Latin. It was our class code. We'll be down to see you at the tavern tonight. Signed, your old classmate, Willie Gundig. Willie Gundig. I wonder if I'll recognize him. It's been such a long time since I was in school.
7: Yeah. And you was there such a short time.
6: Willie Gundig. Living at the Ritz-Carlton.
7: Good friend of yours?
6: Well, no. Him and me never hit it off too good, Eddie. He was always rubbing it in because he got better marks than me. But I happen to know it was because he cheated.
7: Cheated?
6: Yeah, he studied. Living at the Ritz-Carlton. I never could stand that guy. Always thought he was such a big shot just because his old man owned his own push cart. Always walking around with his nose in the air like he was smelling something bad.
7: Hello, huh?
6: Hello, Finnegan. Finnegan, guess who I just got a letter from?
7: General Smuts?
6: No.
7: Well, then I give up. Look, can you give me a clue?
6: Well, okay. He was in PS4 with us, and his initials is WG.
7: George Washington?
6: Wrong again, Finnegan. It's Willie Gundy.
7: Willie Gundy.
6: You remember him. Remember the guy was always being punished for putting the girl's hair in the inkwells, tying the cans on dogs' tails, putting tacks on the teacher's chair?
7: Yeah.
6: Well, Willie Gundy was the guy that always squealed on me.
7: Oh, that Willie Gundy.
6: Yeah. The guy the yearbook said was the most likely to succeed. Hey, wait a minute. I wonder if I still got that yearbook here in the safe.
7: Good old P.S. P.S. Four? Yeah, four. Wonderful school, Eddie. What memories it brings back.
8: Them were the good old days, huh?
7: Yeah, they don't make days like that no more.
6: Well, here we are, Finnegan, our old yearbook. Hey, look at this picture here. Remember these guys?
7: No.
6: You don't?
7: No, that was the graduating class.
6: Yeah, but look at them now, huh? What a tough bunch of kids that was.
8: Really tough, huh?
6: Eddie, we used to eat the apples and bring the teacher the worms. Yes, sir. Any kid that was in PS4 didn't have a broken nose was either the principal or a new pupil.
8: That's it. How come the kids are standing around in the shirt sleeves with all that snow on the ground?
6: Eddie, that ain't snow. That's teeth.
8: Tell me something. Who's the girl on the end with the black eye?
6: The teacher. Hey, wait a minute. There he is.
8: Who?
6: That jerk, that Willie Gundy.
8: I see. Well, it says, yeah, he was voted the student most likely to succeed.
6: Yeah.
8: Well, where's your picture, Miss Archer?
6: Somewhere there. It's hardly worth looking for, though. It was a very bad picture.
9: Hey, wait a minute, Arch. Here it is on the next page.
6: Anybody want to see pictures of the girls' volleyball team?
8: No. We want to see your picture.
6: Oh, well, here it is.
8: Mr. Archer, your thumb.
6: What about it?
8: It's covering what you was most likely to.
6: Oh. Sorry.
9: What did it say, Eddie?
8: Archie, the man most likely to be a failure.
6: Must have been a misprint.
8: I don't know. Willie Gundy's living at the Ritz-Carlton.
6: Yeah, you know, I'm just thinking. I bet you that Willie Gundy himself wrote them most likely to's there. He's always jealous of me, you know, because of me and Alice Vanderwater.
9: Alice Vanderwater?
6: Yeah, the prettiest girl in the school.
9: Oh, yeah, I remember her, Arch. The tall, skinny, bow-legged dame with the buck teeth.
8: Okay, so she was the second prettiest girl in the school.
10: Yeah. Oh, funny thing. I just ran into Alice Vanderwater the other day over on Avenue A.
6: Oh, really, Miss Duffy?
10: Yeah.
6: Is she married?
10: Yeah. She married Elmer Zinser.
6: Elmer Zinser, huh?
10: Yeah. And guess what? They got 15 kids.
6: 15 kids?
10: Yeah. But I don't think she's very happy.
6: Tell me, why?
10: She says she can't stand Elmer.
9: Hey, wait a minute, Art. Ain't this my picture?
6: Where? Oh, yeah. Finnegan, what was you doing with the debating team?
9: Art, what do you think they was debating about?
6: Hey, wait a minute. Here's one that brings back old memories, though. The old baseball team. We sure had a great ball team that year, didn't we, Finnegan?
9: Boy, I'll say. Look, there's Lefty Schultz, a first baseman.
6: Yeah, and Lefty Ryan, a shortstop.
9: Lefty McManus, the catcher. Lefty Shapiro, the center fielder.
6: Yeah. Georgie Baker, the third baseman.
7: Georgie Baker? How come he wasn't left-handed?
6: He was. We just ran out of nicknames. By the way, Finnegan, tell Eddie who was the star of that team.
9: Oh, you tell him, Art.
6: Well, I don't like to brag.
7: Come on, Lefty, tell me.
6: Well, Eddie, I'll never forget the day we played PS6 for the Division C championship. Get this, Eddie. Get the drama. I'm pitching for PS4, see? It's the ninth inning. There's two out, and the bags is loaded, see? Up to the plate comes home run Feigenbaum. The heaviest hitter on PS6. So I give him a cool look in the eye for a couple of minutes, and I start me wind-up, see? Eddie, I threw three straight strikes at him. The guy never got his bat off his shoulder. I'm telling you, the crowd went nuts.
7: That strikeout won the game for PS4, huh?
6: Not exactly. They nosed us out 43-0. All on account of that Willie Gundig dropping that high fly in the second inning. The guy most likely to succeed. Happens a lot of other PS4 guys succeeded, too.
10: Oh, Archie, stop bragging. You know that PS4 turned out nothing but bums.
6: Oh, yeah? What about Al Peters, for instance?
10: Who's he?
6: Only the chief herring salter at the Fulton Fish Market. And what about Henry Sharp?
7: Another success?
6: Merely the head of the Will Call Department of Feinberg's Tiny Tuts Toggery Shop. And what about Gus Christopoulos, the famous television actor?
10: A famous television actor?
6: Ain't lost a fall in 15 straight bouts. And they pick Willie Gundig as the most likely to succeed.
7: Miss Archie, here comes Joe Moran, the radio announcer. Hey, wasn't he one of your pals at PS4?
6: Oh, sure. Hiya, Joe.
11: Hiya, Lefty.
6: Hey, Joe, we were just going over the old yearbook here. You remember Willie Gundig?
11: Willie Gundig? Yeah. Whatever happened to him?
6: He's living at the Ritz-Carlton.
11: Say, that's swell. I'm always glad to hear that one of the old gang made good.
6: Yeah, me too.
11: Say, I wonder if Willie knows that I am now a radio announcer.
6: Well, if he don't, I'll break it to him gentle. I'll tell him first that you're dead.
9: Hey, Art, is Joe's picture here in the yearbook?
6: Yeah, let's see. Oh, yeah, here you are, Joe.
11: What a silly picture. Look at me with my mouth wide open.
6: Yeah, even them days you look like a radio announcer. Look, why do you guys have to open your mouths anyhow, Joe?
11: What do you mean?
6: Well, people never listen to them commercials. Why don't you just save your breath and rate them silent for yourself?
11: But, Arch, if people listening heard nothing but silence, what would they think?
6: That radio had at last been perfected.
11: Oh, look, Arch, that's silly. You mean I should just stand there and move my lips?
6: Why not? Go ahead, just move your lips and see if I can tell what you're saying.
11: Well, okay.
10: Touche.
6: Touche is the different hand lotion?
11: Right.
6: It not only keeps hands feeling smoother, looking lovelier all the time.
11: Absolutely right.
6: Wait a minute. You studied a bit. Oh! He stuttered a bit.
11: Okay, we both stuttered a bit.
6: Okay, well, what was it you said? We gotta get this thing in here.
11: All right, you want to know what I said?
6: What did you say?
11: All right. Truche also has a unique beforehand extra that protects hands from chapping.
6: Okay, try another one.
11: Right.
6: As long as Truche is on your hands, they're guarded against painful chapping.
11: That's right.
6: Water chapping as well as weather chapping.
11: Arch, I didn't say that.
6: Well, I didn't want to make you seem like a blabbermouth. But that's all aside to the point, Joe. Tell me something. Look. When Willie Gundy gets here, what can I do to impress him that I am also a big success?
7: You could hide.
11: You know, Arch, you sound like you're sore at Willie Gundy.
6: Me sore? Why? Just because he's living at the Ritz-Carlton? I'm glad he's a success. Good luck to him. But don't give him too much credit. Don't forget, success is all in the breaks.
7: What do you mean it's all in the breaks?
6: Well, take me. 9 years ago, when I answered Duffy's ad for a busboy.
7: What about it?
6: If I had looked 2 inches to the left, I'd have seen that ad for an expert suspension bridge engineer.
7: What do you know about being a suspension bridge engineer?
6: What did I know about being a busboy? I say, it's all in the breaks. Now, look, Eddie, when Willie gets here, I want you to bear me out in one little white lie, huh?
7: What's the white lie?
6: I'm going to tell him I'm a millionaire.
7: Yeah, then how are you going to explain to him why you're working as a bartender?
6: I'm eccentric.
7: Yeah, but them clothes are yours. How are you going to explain all them spots?
6: Money stains. Wait a minute. Why couldn't I have me stockbroker come in and tell me what a fortune I just made, huh?
7: Who's going to be the stockbroker?
6: Well, let me see. Who could, Eddie, I know what you're thinking, but who else is there? Look, Finnegan.
7: Yeah.
6: When Willie Gundy gets here tonight, I want you to tell him that you're a big stockbroker from Wall Street, see?
7: What's Wall Street?
6: Well, it's sort of an unsocial pyramid club.
12: Look, Arch, if I'm going to be a broker, shouldn't I know something about stocks?
6: Believe me, you know as much about them as anybody. But just in case, I'll try to explain to you quickly how the market works. Uh-huh. You see, the dollar, or as it was originally known as the wampum, was used as barter until the gold standard came in, see? Now, this change didn't take place just overnight. It took many years of civilization for the dollar to get up to as little value as it has today. Now, to continue, as you probably know...
12: Art, let's not take anything for granted.
6: Okay. As you probably don't know...
12: That's better.
6: All business is based on money, you see. Now, when you have money, it's called capital. When you're trying to get it, it's called labor. This is what they call the Dow Jones averages. In other words, when you buy stocks and they go up, you get a seat on the stock exchange.
12: See? See, but what happens if the stocks go down?
6: Then you lose your seat.
12: If you lose your seat, where do you sit?
6: You sit on a thing called the curb. Any further questions?
7: Yeah.
6: What?
7: How can I be a stockbroker when I can only count up to 10?
6: With stocks the way they are today, you don't have to count any higher. That is, unless you happen to be Willie Gundig. He probably come rolling down here in a big car. Wait a minute, a big car. Eddie Cool, Mutual 95,000.
7: Who was that, the laughing Lithuanian or the chuckling Czech?
6: Eddie, quit making up names. Now, give me the phone. Hello? I'd like to talk to Nick, please. Yes, the giggling Greek. Hello, Nick. This is Archie from Duffy's Tavern. Send over a Cadillac limousine, will you? The money? Look, Nick, if I buy the car, you'll get the money. Okay. Eddie, I don't think that car will look right standing outside the tavern without a chauffeur. I said I don't think the car will look right standing outside the tavern without a chauffeur.
7: Now, wait, whoa. See, I was hired as a waiter.
6: You can also be fired as a waiter. Well?
7: Will you be needing the car today, sir?
6: That's better. I'll show that, Willie Gundig.
13: Good afternoon, sir. I'm looking for the gentleman who ordered the new limousine.
6: I am that millionaire.
13: You?
6: You see any other millionaires around? Come on, chauffeur. Leave us go outside and take a look at the car.
13: Well, there she is, gentlemen. A brand new 1949.
7: Hot ziggity. Man, with a car like that, I could be the Alley Khan of Harlem.
6: Just a second, young man. Looks ain't everything, you know. A car is like a dame. It's what's under the hood that counts. Now, if you don't mind, I'd like to check the motor.
13: Check the motor? Look, bud, this is a 1949 Cadillac.
6: I am not impressed by sales talk. If you don't mind, I'd like to look over the motor myself.
13: Okay, if you insist.
6: Well, let me lift up the hood here. Yeah, looks like a pretty good motor.
13: You're looking in the trunk compartment. Bud, the motor is up at the other end of the car.
6: Oh, just wanted to see if you knew your business, sir. Now, tell me, is this the model with the hydrochloride clutch?
13: The what?
6: Well, I'll try to put it simply. What is the horsepower?
13: It's 160.
6: On what basis is that computed?
13: Well, it's figured on the basis of 550 foot-pounds in 1 second or 33,000 foot-pounds in 1 minute.
6: I'm afraid you haven't answered my question. What I'm trying to find out is, does this horsepower have Timken bearings?
13: I give up.
6: See, Eddie, I got him stumped. Let's see here. Yeah, see, they got a new type carburetor.
13: Bud, that's the horn.
6: Oh, yes, this is the carburetor over here.
13: That's the battery.
6: Wait a minute. Here's a cute little gadget. Hey, what's that thing?
13: That? Man? Well, that mixes gasoline with air to form a vapor that explodes when injected into the cylinders.
6: Oh, really? What do they call it?
13: The carburetor.
7: You was doing better in the trunk rack.
6: You was in there with me, I think. Look, young man, just leave the car parked here at the curb for a few hours, and I'll think it over. By the way, what's the price?
13: $6,000.
7: Only 12,000 payments, and she's yours.
6: Yeah, it's worth it, though, just to burn up that Willie Gundig. Well, look, young man, as I say, I'll think it over. Just leave it parked here in front of the tavern for a few hours until I make up my mind, huh?
13: Okay. But you don't mind if I take the key, do you?
6: Not at all. Just be sure that you leave the price tag on in a prominent place.
7: Hello, doing, Mr. Archer?
6: Hanging up some pictures. Mm-hmm. I'll show that Willie Gundig. Look at this autograph here, Eddie, huh?
7: Let's see. Sorry, Archer, but I'm marrying for love. Money isn't everything. Signed, Rita Hayworth.
6: Me, the man most likely to be a failure. Give me another tack, will you?
7: Yeah, yeah.
6: I want to hang up this map of the world. Yeah. How's that look, Eddie?
7: Let me see. To Archie, thanks for the loan. Signed, France, Italy, and Great Britain.
6: And that's the same Archie that was voted the most likely to be a failure. Wait till that guy gets here. Between me stockbroker, me chauffeur, me Cadillac, and them autographs, I'll have that Willie Gundig borrowing money from me. Hey, wait a minute. This looks like him coming in now. Willie?
14: Archie?
6: Yeah.
14: You ain't changed a bit.
6: I wouldn't say that. So you're Willie Gundig, the man voted most likely to succeed, huh?
14: That's right, Arch. You remember that, huh?
6: I certainly did.
14: Arch, tell me, do you remember the time that...
6: I remember it very well.
14: Well, it's great to see you again, Arch.
6: Thank you. I noticed your letter was wrote on Ritz-Carlton stationery.
14: Yeah, that's what I was going to talk to you about.
6: Don't brag about it. There's a couple of other guys that are doing okay, too. Did you see that limousine outside?
14: Yeah?
6: It's mine.
14: Well, I'm glad to hear you're doing so well, Arch. As for me...
6: Just a second. Oh, James,
15: Yes, my lord?
6: Better put the limousine in the garage and get out the convertible. It's beginning to look like rain.
15: Okay, sire.
6: James is me chauffeur, you know.
14: A chauffeur, huh?
6: Yes. Oh, by the way, James.
15: Yes, sir?
6: When I go for my usual drive in the park today, be sure to cover me with me buffalo robe. And take care to tuck me in with the fur side towards me.
15: What? Why?
6: Well, you always keep the fur side closest to you, you know. It's warmer that way.
15: Huh? Too bad the buffalo didn't know that.
6: That'll be all, James. Now, Willie, enough about my fabulous success. tell me about yourself.
14: Well, I'll tell you, Arch.
6: That Cadillac, you know, cost $6,000.
14: Well, it's as sure a surprise, Arch. You know, I always thought you'd end up... Well, you remember what the yearbook said about you.
6: Leave us not bark at sleeping dogs. Now, where was we? Yes, you was talking about what a big shot you was.
14: Well...
6: Excuse me a minute. Oh, stockbroker,
16: Chief.
6: Have we heard anything from the Secretary of the Treasury?
16: Yeah, he says he wants you to send in your taxes. The government needs the money.
6: Oh, how much is me taxes?
16: $500,000.
6: Okay, go down to the bank and get it. Wait a minute, forget the bank. Take it out of petty cash. Well, Willie, tell me, how are things with you? Just a second. Oh, stockbroker.
16: Yeah?
6: What's the latest on the ticker?
16: The doctor says not to worry. It's just gas.
6: My broker was slightly stunned in the crash of 29, you know. But enough about me and my sensational success. Tell me about you, Willie. How you doing?
14: Well, frankly, Arch, I could use $10.
6: Oh, stockbroker. What did you say, Willie?
14: I could use $10.
6: You mean you're broke?
14: Yeah.
6: But how can you be broke and live at the Ritz-Carlton?
14: I don't live there. I just work there. That is, until yesterday.
6: Then why did you write your letter on their stationery just to look like a big shot?
14: Well, I can explain that, Arch.
6: Willie, if there's anything I hate, it's a phony.
14: Arch, don't get sore. I just thought maybe for old time's sake you could let me have $10. It wouldn't mean anything much to a guy like you.
6: Well, I guess not. After all, if I can afford a $6,000 Cadillac, I guess $10 ain't gonna break a man of my means. James?
7: Find some other means.
6: You really need the $10, huh, Willie?
14: I sure could use it.
6: Okay, kid. Hey, here's $10.
14: Thanks, Arch. You're still a great guy. And if I run into any of the old gang, I'm sure gonna tell them what you did for me.
6: Please, just tell the ones with money. Well, nice to have seen you again, Willie. Sick in hot transit hospice.
14: So long, Arch.
6: So long, kid. Good old Willie. Nice guy, Eddie. I always liked him. Funny thing with that yearbook, though, huh?
15: Well, what do you mean?
6: Well, I was the guy voted most likely to be a failure, and here he has to come to me for a lousy $10. Ain't it funny how life sometimes works out?
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19: Yes, sir.
20: One.
19: Just a moment, please.
20: One.
19: Now, that isn't what we want.
20: That's Pooh D over there at the piano.
19: He looked like he had a Tony recently. Your hair
20: looks like
19: is...
20: one of his heads had a Tony. The other one doesn't look so good. The one
19: he had thin hair. Now he has fat hair, for goodness sake. What happened? Your head has gotten bigger, Bill. It's soothing chicken
20: he
19: fat.
20: He always chicken fat.
19: Well, what do you think of this snowfall?
20: What
19: watch
20: I
19: it, please. We're on the radio, young man.
20: What's that?
19: I said, what do you think of this snowfall?
20: What should I think of it?
19: You should say, hold on, sign it.
20: On, sign it.
19: No, you should be upset. You should act like you don't have chains for your car, like you don't have. Aren't you worrying, Bob?
20: Oh, me worry?
19: Mr. Wilson again is out, and get well quickly, young man.
20: Yes, and write us, Bill, Ken, wherever you are. I hope you're enjoying your vacation.
19: Now, don't say that, Bob. Think how embarrassed we'd be if he doesn't show up for a month.
20: Think how more embarrassed we are when he does show up and plays the organ.
19: No, really, it's a much wiser thing merely to say, we hope you get better real soon.
20: Guglielmo Verdi is at the piano today, and I think you should play a little bit of theme.
19: Well, I don't think we need a theme song.
20: He'll forget how to play it if he doesn't do it every day.
19: But it sounds so silly, just the piano sitting there playing.
20: Sounds like a low-budget show, doesn't it?
19: It sounds like an awful budget show. Sounds like something that the networks put on about 11:30 in the evening, you know?
20: Yeah, when they can't pull in the corn cobbers from New Jersey.
19: All right, Bill, don't wear it out. Hey!
20: All right, Bill.
21: Shut up!
20: That was our first amateur on today's program, Mr. William Green of Dorchester. And now, striding up to the microphone, what is your name, please?
22: Stradley.
20: And you are a graduate of the original amateur program.
22: Yes, I've toured the country, and now I'm back
20: again. What unit were you in?
22: I was in number 3.
20: And where did that play?
22: Well, we opened up at the Low State in the Saskatchewan, and we moved for a one-night on the Alcan Highway, Howard Johnson.
20: Gee, that's well. And all of you folks can see that our amateurs get the
22: best
20: billing.
22: And then we moved to
20: billing.
22: Death Valley, where we appeared for 3 weeks.
20: And then you did
22: we were held over there by the 2 gold diggers.
20: Oh, is that so?
22: Yes, see.
20: And now you're back here in Boston.
22: Want to try it once more. Had so much good luck before.
20: Well, isn't that swell, and you owe it all to us.
22: I owe it all to you.
20: Now, what are you going to do for us tonight?
22: Impersonate like I did before.
20: All right. Now, will you go over to that other microphone, and what is your first impersonation?
22: Catherine Hepburn.
20: All right. Now, he's getting ready to impersonate Catherine Hepburn.
22: Calla Lilies. Oh, boy. Calla Lilies. I certainly love them.
20: And what is your second impersonation going to be?
22: Peter Lorre.
20: This will be Peter Lorre.
22: The eye is looking at me. I think it's an eye.
20: Ladies and gentlemen, this is really very amazing. He's simply standing up there doing impersonations of all of the famous stars.
22: And I'd like to do an impersonation of Dame Mae Whitty.
20: All right.
22: Hello there, everybody. This is Dame Mae Whitty.
20: This really is amazing. I think this man is probably... The number in Boston is Hancock 65500. All right, and in Death Valley, it's Death Valley 770-70, call Northside 777. The voting
22: here,
20: as it stands right now, Elmer Sturdley, who gave the Barnyard Imitations, 732 votes. Little Billy Smirdley, who sang The Eyes of Texas Are Upon Us, got 921 votes. And now what is your last impersonation going to be?
22: A crow.
20: All right.
22: Caw, caw.
20: Well, this has really been...
22: Moo.
20: All right, thank you.
22: Bow wow.
20: And...
22: Cock-a-doodle-doo.
20: All right. You were very good, and...
22: Oink, oink.
20: That was Ed Smedley.
22: Thank you very much.
20: You can vote for him by calling Hancock 6-5-500.
22: Thank you very much.
20: And our next amateur, who is this young lady over here?
22: Yes.
20: What's your name, please?
22: Genevieve.
20: Well, and your last name?
22: Sturdley. S-T-U-E-R-D-L. Genevieve, capital and, G-E-N. Wait a minute,
20: we'll
22: I better
20: call you
22: write
20: Jen.
22: It down.
20: Genevieve, you hail from Passaic, is that right?
22: Uh-huh.
20: And how long have you been singing?
22: A good many years now.
20: Uh-huh. And what are you going to sing for us here tonight? This is your big chance. Dame
22: May Whitty.
20: No, you're going to sing, not impersonate.
22: I'd like to sing, but I don't have the words with me right now,
20: You mean you have come unprepared?
22: Well, I thought I was going to be able to do my other act.
20: What's that?
22: Tricks. Card
20: you
22: tricks.
20: Mean, oh, no, I don't think that
22: Isn't
20: would be
22: this
20: great.
22: Television?
20: No, that's two studios down.
22: Well, I'm in the wrong studio.
20: I guess you are.
22: Who are you anyway?
20: I'm Ed Sturdley. This is the original amateur program.
22: Oh, well, I'm in the wrong place.
20: Why,
22: of course.
20: Sure.
22: I'm supposed to guest with Mary Margaret Magoon tonight.
20: Well, she's down in Studio 4 preparing
22: Thanks a
20: the
22: whole
20: show.
22: Lot.
20: Thanks for dropping
22: Bye.
20: In anyway. And now our studio pianist will play our closing theme as we say goodbye to the door of fame.
19: Don't forget to vote, friends.
20: This happy-go-lucky program was brought to you by nothing in particular. Remember, you can vote for your favorite amateurs by calling.
1: Now, mothers, what are you preparing for supper tonight?
19: Ah, cut it out, will you?
20: Did you have any lunch?
19: No, what a thing to prepare for supper. It's cold, and when your children come bustling in from outdoors today...
20: Remember, pertussin.
19: No, I was going to have them remember to take their rubbers off.
20: Oh, yeah.
19: It'll traipse up the whole floor.
20: That's right. 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
19: That's right, and sweat it out.
20: Now I think Bill has a fine opening number.
19: Call Adams and sweat it out.
20: Go ahead, Bill.
19: Here now is Bill Green at the console.
20: Is this Archie Chardonnay?
19: Oh, yeah. This is a lovely tap dance melody. Bob, did you happen to bring your tap shoes along?
20: I didn't, but I think possibly these number 12s that
19: Why don't you take off your shoes? Your calluses will serve.
20: Got holes in my socks.
19: All right, go right ahead.
20: Go right ahead, our amateur, Bill Green.
19: All right, be kind, ladies
20: Bill's
19: and gentlemen.
20: Going to play the piano. Frank.
19: Be kind. This could be you playing the piano on the air, you know.
20: This is really amazing. He's seated himself at the piano. He's using no music whatsoever.
19: He knows this song by heart. Too bad his fingers don't know it. He's playing with his heart today, friends.
20: The audience gives him a generous round of applause as he executes a very difficult overhand cross.
19: Wow. He's now standing.
20: He's now turning his back to the piano.
19: And with his back behind his hands...
20: No, his hand's behind him.
19: Oh, he is playing C for two.
20: He hasn't skipped a note either.
19: Hello, what's this? He's taking off his shoe now.
20: He seems to have stumbled on something.
19: Now he's getting it off.
20: Remember, this boy is only 6 years old and hails from Perth Amboy, New York, New Jersey.
19: Bill, telephone call for you. Bill, can you take a call now? Sorry, he's playing the piano right now. Would you call back a little later? He's entertaining.
20: Yes. Thank you. Who is that?
19: The union.
20: Ralph?
19: He says he's giving him a bad name.
20: He's now playing two pianos.
19: Probably sounds like a full orchestra. It really isn't. It's just a piano.

0: Just a moment, wait till Mr. Green finishes. He only has a few more choruses.
1: Wonderful. That was really... It's so effortless, and now he's leaving the stage, and a generous round of applause.
0: That was wonderful, really, Bill Green.
1: He moves over to a small upright.
0: He's going to play something else for us right now. I believe it's theme music for the Linda Lovely program.
1: Could be that. That's probably what it is.
0: Just a moment. I hear his tremula.
1: There it is.
0: Now.
1: Now, the life and loves of Linda Lovely, written for radio by E. Carrington.
0: Oh, Ken, please come back. Ken, we're sorry for what we said.
1: Starring Ed Rickman in the leading roles.
0: Please, Ken, come back. But go on, Bob. Don't let me...
1: It's late afternoon as Linda and David sit quietly in the small house halfway down the next block. Charlie, their dog, is seated beside them on the hearth. The ancient Chinese clock on the mantelpiece has just struck 3. Linda looks dreamily at David and says...
2: David, what did you put in this coffee?
1: Onions.
2: Oh, my darling, that's why I'm looking so dreamily.
1: You're crying, my dear.
2: David, today is our anniversary.
1: Today is the anniversary of the lawyers taking us away from the small hearth halfway down in the next house.
2: Oh, David, you darling. To think that here in this little old town, you and I, just sitting here by the hearth.
1: By the hearth.
2: Filling me, David, with warmth.
1: Warmth and joy.
2: And love for our fellow man.
1: Do you like this composition I just composed?
2: David, it sounds like Claire de Lune.
1: It does, at that. I think he stole it from me.
2: It's beautiful, David. I think he's using the Vox Humana.
1: Listen to this bop, which I'm going to inject.
2: Translated, David, it's human voice. David,
1: bop?
2: Vox. David, I meant to tell you that...
1: Did you mean to tell me anything?
2: That letter arrived this morning.
1: Yes, and what did it say?
2: It said, David...
1: Well, we'll find out... We'll find out what this letter contained tomorrow in the next exciting episode in the Life and Loves of Linda Lovely, Chapter 83, Episode 74, entitled...
0: Bill.
1: Charlie gets up from the hearth and walks to the kitchen.
0: But that's very interesting, I know, Bob. But, Bill, when you play the organ, you play too much fortissimo.
1: We need
0: too
1: more
0: much,
1: sting.
0: Too much... Well, we certainly sting enough, for the land's sake.
1: Oh, let's have a real good soap opera sting there. You said you could do it. Let's hear it.
0: You know how they're going along when somebody says, I think he's left town. No, wait! No. No, after I finish town, I say, and you know, John, I think he left. No.
1: No.
0: No.
1: Wait a minute. Go on my finger, will you?
0: No, it goes, he left town. Well, no, come right in.
1: Come
0: it's
1: right
0: a
1: in
0: sting.
1: Fast. You've got a copy of the script.
0: Harold,
1: over there.
0: I think he has left town.
1: Town?
0: What do they mean, left town? Could it be, and then you come in under.
1: Ladies!
0: Could it mean that...
1: Now, shall we try this once again?
0: Let's all
1: and
0: try
1: if
0: this.
1: If it works out this time, we'll put it on the air.
0: All right.
1: What was it, your line, Harold?
0: I was saying, no, you're Harold.
1: Oh, you're Joe.
0: I was saying, Harold, did you know that he has left town? What does he mean, left town? Could it be...
1: Ladies!
0: Yes, only the organ.
1: Have you got that washing on the line today?
0: Boy, it's going to get all wet, believe me. You better get it down.
1: What do you think of this snow?
0: Well, I don't know. Let's ask our guest expert.
1: All right, he should know.
3: Hello there. This is Basil Rathbone. If you want a long cigarette, buy the best cigarette. Buy Fatima. First quality for 30 years.
0: Honestly, I didn't know you could play the organ before.
1: I didn't either, Bill. This E.T. about over, I think, isn't it?
0: What time is it, Basil Rathbone? Oh, I believe it's over now.
1: I believe he's finished his commercial message.
0: Yeah.
1: I believe he's spoken for Fatima Cigarettes.
0: Yeah, so he has.
4: And it so happened that as I was walking down through this thick pea soup fog...
0: You know, in Europe today, they're having the worst Fog in Years?
1: I heard that.
0: Mr. Killam, who writes one of the news editions, called it the Fog of 48.
1: Well, that was very ingenious of Mr. Killam, and personally I'd like to award him our matinee gold plaque for interesting news editing.
0: Our journalistic award of the year
1: goes to Mr.
0: Robert T. Killam
1: of Hingham, Massachusetts. And here he is to receive his prize. Mr. Killam, congratulations.
5: Miles Nutton, I love them writing up them headlines.
1: Well, tell us just from the beginning.
5: 60,000, the parade tomorrow.
1: Yes,
5: Crosby's coming.
1: Tell us just how did you happen to strike upon this?
5: Well, I don't know. I studied this here journalism for a long time.
1: You did go to school for it, sir,
5: and,
1: didn't you?
5: I wear my crash type hat.
1: I see you do. You have five stars on your lapel there, too.
5: Thanks. Thank you. I didn't notice you'd notice that. another thing I like about this news work, you get to meet a lot of interesting people.
1: Sure.
5: I'm on here every half hour, on the hour.
1: Yes. Well, now, getting down to this fog story.
5: It was a big fog swept in over the continent this morning.
1: When did you first hear about this fog?
5: Well, I saw it on the A wire down there this morning.
1: About what time was that?
5: I don't know. Came in real early.
1: About
5: Queen Elizabeth can't do no floating or nothing like that. I can't just hear fog. So,
1: you sat right down at your typewriter, and what were the first words you wrote?
5: My name. Robert P. Killam.
1: You put your name at the top of every news.
5: So they'll know who to credit with any scoops or nothing like that.
1: Have you ever had any stories backfire on you?
5: Well, only the scoop that I had that when Elizabeth had that girl.
1: Oh, yeah, that was a slight mistake.
5: Well, that was the only scoop that ever backfired on me.
1: Yeah. Crossed you up on that.
5: Yeah, certainly did.
1: Now, on this fog story...
5: You know, Queen Elizabeth, Princess Elizabeth, she had a boy.
1: Yeah.
5: See, and I said it was a girl.
1: Yes, we know the story.
5: Yeah.
1: We've heard about it.
5: Wow.
1: This fog situation, have you seen any late bulletins on whether it's going to abate or not?
5: Well, no, it's still floating around over there, as I understand.
1: Uh-huh.
5: There ain't been no late bulletins on it.
1: And could you give us a preview of your 1:30 lead story, Mr. Killam?
5: Yes, Norwell cover the Wiggling today.
1: Well,
5: fog is blanketing all of the continent.
1: Uh-huh.
5: The airlift has been dropped down, and there'll be an accumulation of snow here.
1: In other words, news takes number one spot again in the news today.
5: Well, I try to pick out the lead story, yes.
1: I keep my head right
5: in there at the A-wires.
1: Above the clouds.
5: And I believe it's my news sense that makes me the great newsman I am.
1: Are you possibly working on tomorrow morning's first newscast so that it will be ready in
5: the
1: time?
5: I like to plan a week's news broadcast ahead of time, yes.
1: I see.
5: In case I'm late, I like to have one ready.
1: You know,
5: I can run it right in.
1: Be taken care of. Well,
5: that's
1: I think that's well. And for your fine service, meritorious conduct in the newsroom, I want to offer you this special typewriter ribbon.
5: Thank you very much, Mr. Elliott.
1: That's all right. And use it in good faith and know that we're thinking of you down here in Studio 4.
5: Thank you again.
1: And we're depending on you.
5: Yes.
1: All right. Take him away, Ray.
0: Yes. All right, sir. Out this door, please.
1: And out through there. That's it.
0: Oh. Well, that's been good.
1: Mary, you haven't said anything today. How about adding your little cheery voice?
2: Oh, Bob. Hello, ladies. And, excuse me just a moment, Bob.
1: Yeah.
2: There.
1: Could offer you a Thayer's if you'd like it.
2: No, thanks. My throat is slippery enough. Land sakes, I've been eating kumquat jelly.
1: I saw you snooping around Chris Evans's office this morning. I wonder if anything's up.
2: No. Just looking around, seeing how many commercials she has.
1: Well, she has quite a few, I guess.
2: She has a flock.
1: Yes, she does.
2: I notice her dolling herself out in fancy duds, too,
1: yes.
2: Bob. She must be doing real well. She
1: dresses very well.
2: Does she ever give anything? Does she ever throw any crumbs to Kelly's way on that program?
1: Well, I don't know.
2: Land sakes. He works down there with his slippery throat.
1: Yeah. Joe has a slippery throat.
2: Miss Evans has this big bankroll now, I reckon.
1: Well, I don't have any idea of how much
2: of a
1: bankroll.
2: Poor Mr. Kelly.
1: Well,
2: he works so hard, keeping his nose to the grindstone.
1: Would you like to do a program with Mr. Kelly? Would you like to appear on the...
2: Oh, no, I don't believe I'd like that.
1: Well,
2: no.
1: You seem to have been saying nice things about him, and around...
2: Well, no, I think he probably would try to steal my show, Bob.
1: Way he steals Chris's program.
2: You know, he horns right in there.
1: Yes, I know.
2: And corrects her, for the land's sake.
1: Sure.
2: Says, I beg your pardon, Miss Evans, this is how it is. And then he goes ahead and says something.
1: And he's usually right.
2: Oh, well, I wish I had a sock full of wet Purina when he'd say that. Believe me.
1: Well, of course, I suppose that's your personal opinion.
2: Well, it is.
1: Yeah.
2: Well, don't excite me like that, Bob.
1: About this throat of yours, Dr. Delaney is here with a few words of advice about how you might be able to clear it up, though.
6: Yes, would you please say, Mary?
1: Well, that's better. A little wider.
7: Information. You use your throat a great deal. You must handle your throat with care. That's right, sir. I treat it with Thayer. I'll spell that for you. Thayer. Thayer's Slippery Elm Throat Lozenges.
8: And here's more information. Thayer
5: no information. I'm calling Rochester, New York. I don't want to hear about my
8: no
5: throat. And
8: chemicals to irritate
5: no, no, wait a minute,
8: upset
5: not that again.
8: Not
5: now
8: a medicated candy, but a real throat lozenge, selling for only 15 cents.
7: That's one fire, 15 cents.
5: Thayer listen, operator, I'm trying to put a call through to Rochester.
4: No, this
5: years.
4: Is Rochester.
5: Ah, shut up.
7: Oh, 90 years.
8: Thayer gives your throat all three vital steps to throat care.
7: One.
8: It moistens.
7: Two.
8: It soothes.
7: Three.
8: It protects.
5: I believe, operator, I got two or three people talking on this line here. They're counting numbers, something silly like that. Look, I'm trying to put a call through to Buffalo.
4: Stop the music.
7: Handle with care. Treat it with Thayer. Handle with care.
1: Care, $10, a food package overseas.
0: Oh, that's another care, Bob.
1: Oh, it's spelled the same way, though.
0: Yeah, handle with care.
1: Yes.
0: That young Dr. Delaney is a sensational type physician.
1: I understand he's got some good accounts, boy.
0: He has?
1: Yeah.
0: Tell me about them, Bob.
1: Well, I mean, he has a lot of elderly clients who have heard him on the radio. And
0: he's a doctor of throats here, and he's a doctor of motors in the evening.
1: That's right.
0: He's a doctor of peanut butter sometimes.
1: Mm-hmm.
0: He's a doctor of hackers.
1: That's right.
0: Believe me, he has his M.D. degrees
1: oh,
0: all over the place.
1: He does. Remember, if you don't like these Slippery Elm throat lozenges by Thayer, simply send the unused portion of your package to Bob Delaney, WHDH.
0: He eats them with syrup, and friends, I might add, they're not bad tasting. Very, very good.
1: Good for
0: say,
1: you,
0: the rest of this program is presented by Metropolitan Dentists.
1: And first, a song from our staff pianist.
0: I'd like to sing a little song called Say Something Sweet to Your Sweetheart.
1: Oh,
0: who writes this script?
1: A sincerely nice song.
0: Yes. It's called Because.
1: Why?
0: Excuse me, there's a phone. Hello?
1: Yes.
0: Yes. Yes. No.
1: There's no after no.
0: Oh, yes. Oh, who plays pitch for the Red Sox? I believe it's Dave Ferris.
1: That's two S's in it.
0: Oh, Dave Ferris.
1: And now, Phil Green plays Orchicharnia or Dark Eyes.
0: Just a moment here. Wait a minute. Hold up. Just a moment. Hold up. Wait a minute, Phil. Wait a minute. Wait a minute. What are you going long hair on this?
1: Well, he has a good arrangement of this. Keep going, Bill. You'll finish.

0: Oh, boy.
1: Mighty fine fingering on that, Bill. And I just want to say viva to you after that fine old Mexican folk song.
2: I think you're geographically incorrect, Tex.
1: I never did get higher than a C in geography.
2: Well,
1: out there at the Pine Bluff School. Well, I remember it, Ray.
2: Well, excuse me, Tex, we don't have time.
1: I'd like to mention our latest recording on Black Market Label.
2: What is it, Tex?
1: It's called When It's Evening in France, It's Wednesday Over Here.
2: Oh, well, that sounds...

0: I've got to go.
1: Excuse me, Bob, but we have that special thing.
0: Oh, yes, I'll bring him over. Will you come over here, sir? Your name, please?
2: Sturdley.
0: And your first name?
2: Clement.
0: Clement Sturdley. And, friends, this is indeed a conspicuous verse from matinee. You may have heard a few weeks ago the program Stop the Talk on the networks, in which our own Clement Sturdley...
2: Yes, I won $50,000 in cold cash.
0: That's right, $50,000, and he's here today to tell us just how he is using, or how he is going to use, this $50,000 prize.
2: Well, I'm going to take a trip around the world.
0: Gee, that's swell, isn't it?
2: Buy $2,000 worth of suits.
0: Gee, you'll have a
2: real buy wardrobe. Two automobiles, mm-hmm. New home for myself,
0: well,
2: new home for my folks.
0: Buy so many things.
2: I'm going to get a commanding interest in U.S. Steel.
0: Gee,
2: and I'm going to buy a package of Gillette Blue Blades.
0: Well, thanks a lot. And I hope you have enough money for your Blue Blades.
2: Oh, I believe I will. I'm going to get a haircut, too.
0: Good. And okay. A roll of lifesavers on the way.
2: Right on.
0: Thanks for coming up.
3: So we have another commercial
0: block. We have the choir.
3: Yes, the Berea College Choir.
0: We switched to the other studio for this.
3: Thank you.

0: price is right. The price is right.
1: And
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1: 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Girls?
0: That's why it's every day you'll hear everybody say, give me Mission Bell wine, because Mission Bell's fine, because Mission Bell's fine, because Mission Bell's fine.
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4: Once again, it's time for our weekly auditions on the air, the rehearsal program at the Opera House, where this week's La Salome. I believe our star coloratura is warming up on the stage now. They're adjusting the lights.
1: The heat is on, I'm
4: She's wearing a fur coat. And
5: I plucked a rose in the garden.
4: Of course, they're using a work light on the stage. The pianist is all set.
5: I looked over the hedge.
4: He puts the cigar butt down.
5: I looked over the hedge.
4: Gets ready. She's all set. And I believe we'll hit the
1: first. Okay, Giles, everybody.
6: Ready, Giles.
1: Everybody get their sneakers and sweatshirts.
6: One, two, three, and kick.
1: Sorry, Eddie. Hey, look, Figaro.
6: Yeah?
1: You ain't coming downstage like you should.
6: You mean I'm not supposed to crawl on my knees down?
1: No, remember, you're happy.
6: Oh.
1: Come down smiling and singing that famous area you got there.
6: I'm sorry, my ankle's bent. These ice skates.
1: That area you got is good.
6: Huh?
1: That area.
6: Did I cover enough of it?
1: No, I mean that area you sing.
6: Oh, yeah, okay.
1: Don't forget your breathalyzer.
6: Give me an E,
1: all
6: Harry.
1: Right.
6: That's a good E.
1: What are you going to do with it?
6: Nothing, I just want to hear an E. Go ahead with your thing.
1: I don't believe we have time to conduct this thing, really. For those real opera lovers, we might mention...
6: One, and two, and three, and four. Kick!
1: Otello will be presented tonight by the Metropolitan Opera Company. Fortunately, Bob and I have a few remaining ducats. In case you'd like to fly down to New York and catch this thing...
6: Put the cigar butt down, will you?
1: Call Bob Elliott this afternoon sometime.
6: Wait, I take this fucking slop off the stage.
1: Okay. Watch it, Figaro. Don't slip.
6: Yeah, okay. I got my sure grip sneakers on.
1: Okay, you'll be ready then for the curtain to go up tonight?
6: I'll be ready, yeah.
1: All right,
6: I'll be
1: off.
6: Here a little early, so I'll be sure and get it up.
1: We return you now to our studios in New York.
4: Yeah,
1: this here public service program. 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We'll be heard again tomorrow. Phil Green plays the piano. Ken Wilson is ill. 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

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For extra driving pleasure, the signal to look for is the yellow and black circle sign that identifies Signal service stations from Canada to Mexico. And for Sunday evening listening pleasure, the signal to listen for is this whistle that identifies the Signal Oil program, the Whistler.

0: I am the Whistler, and I know many things, for I walk by night. I know many strange tales, hidden in the hearts of men and women who have stepped into the shadows. Yes, I know the nameless terrors of which they dare not speak.
1: And now the Whistler's strange story, Smart Girl.
0: She looked beautiful standing there by the window. Part of it was because she knew how to look beautiful, and more important, when to look beautiful. For the tired businessman, Ruth Walker was like a tonic, a refreshing vision of loveliness. And at this particular late hour, Charles Harrison was particularly tired, particularly susceptible. He smiled over at her, just as he had on many occasions before, and Ruth smiled back, just right. The relationship of employer and secretary always changed in that moment. Here at her apartment, Charles' mind left the pressing urgencies and business back at the Club Formosa, left the gaming tables, the crowd, and everything but Ruth.
2: Here's your drink, Charles.
3: Ah, thanks, Ruth. I love being here with you. You're wonderful.
2: You know, if you keep saying that, you might convince me. Then I'd be unbearable, darling.
3: Oh, no, not you.
2: Charles.
3: Mm-hmm.
2: You know what day this is?
3: Should I?
2: No, men never do. Women shouldn't expect them to. How's your drink?
3: Perfect. All right, Ruth. What day is it?
2: A year ago today, I walked into the Club Formosa, asked for a job. There wasn't one open
3: until I walked in, saw, and
2: then
3: there
2: was.
3: A year. Right to the day?
2: Right to the day, Charles.
3: Yes. Salute.
2: Charles.
3: Yes?
2: It's been wonderful. Only one thing missing. For me, anyway.
3: Oh?
2: Not having you always, darling. 24 hours of the day, 365...
3: Ruth. I thought we agreed long ago not to discuss that.
2: I'm sorry, it's just...
3: Let's not spoil anything, Ruth. There's no chains holding either of us.
2: Only that I love you.
3: All right. But you know I can't do anything about that. It's been agreed that if you should meet someone, some young man...
2: I don't want to, ever.
3: It still doesn't alter the simple fact that I'm married. That half of the Club Formosa belongs to my wife. If you want to go on status quo, we go on. If not, Ruth...
2: I'm sorry, Charles. Of course, I shouldn't have said anything.
3: I wish you hadn't, Ruth. I really do.
0: Well, Ruth, even after a year, it's moving too fast, isn't it? Charles is still cautious, on guard. You're not even sure that you haven't spoiled your original plan. You're still wondering about it after Charles is gone when...
2: Fred, you shouldn't have come here like this.
4: Easy, baby. I saw Charlie boy leave. Close the door. I want to have a talk with you.
2: It's late.
4: No. It's early. Early in the morning. Just relax. Ah, comfortable chair. Only Charlie boy's been sitting in it too long.
2: What do you mean by that?
4: When do we go to work on him? What's holding things up? I'm getting sick and tired of waiting around.
2: You're always in a rush.
4: Yeah, and you're always taking too much time. Look, you got enough on the guy. When do I drop around and threaten to tell his wife?
2: I'll tell you when.
4: You told me that 6 months ago. Say, you wouldn't have something else on your mind, would you?
2: Like what?
4: Like deciding you'd make a better deal for yourself by marrying Charlie boy and cutting me out of the deal?
2: That's ridiculous.
4: I don't think so. You had plenty of time to work on it. Well, I'm warning you, sweetheart, don't try it. I could really jam things up for you. Tell Charlie boy a lot about little Ruthie.
2: Fred, you don't really think that I double-crossed...
4: Just see that you don't. I'm not stepping out. Not now. I need dough and I need it quick. If you don't move pretty soon, Charlie's gonna learn a lot.
2: All right. But you'll have to wait until I figure the best way to handle it. I'm as anxious for some real money as you are.
4: Then make it snappy. Or I'll have a little talk with Harrison. Now, how about a drink, huh?
2: Sure, Fred. Sure.
0: You leave, Fred. Go into the kitchen for some ice. It's more of an excuse than anything else, isn't it, Ruth? Because Fred came so close to the truth in thinking you might try to take the easier way with Charles. Marriage. The way to get everything you wanted. Fred is going to be difficult to manage from now on, isn't he? He could ruin everything between you and Charles. Somehow you've got to stall him. Get some money for him. The sooner, the better. And suddenly a thought occurs to me. The more you think about it, the more certain you are that it's an excellent idea. You hurry back into the living room.
2: Here's your drink.
4: Thanks, honey.
2: Fred.
4: Yeah?
2: I've been thinking. You want money and I want money.
4: Mm-hmm.
2: I know how we can get plenty. In a week.
4: I keep talking.
2: I don't like the blackmail idea. Charles might not go for it either. It's too dangerous for both of us.
4: You, got a better idea?
2: Much better. A holdup.
4: Oh, you're nuts. Besides, I'm not interested in chicken feed.
2: Does 20,000 sound like chicken feed?
4: What? 20,000?
2: Mm-hmm. Listen, Fred, I'm the only one who knows this. Every Friday night, Charles brings the proceeds of the club home with him. It's usually around $20,000. He banks it on Saturday morning.
4: What are you trying to pull? Do you expect me to believe he's that big a chump?
2: He's not as big a chump as you think. You see, he figures everybody would think the same way you do. Nobody would ever get the idea he'd be carrying all that money around with him when there's a perfectly good safe at the club.
4: Yeah, he's not so dumb at that. Well, tell me more, baby.
2: When he gets home, he always drives his car into the garage under the apartment house. It's usually after 1 in the morning.
4: Uh-huh.
2: The garage attendant's gone by then.
4: Huh? Look, how about sweetening my drink up, huh?
2: All right.
4: Hey, honey, you got any cigarettes?
2: In the desk drawer. Help yourself.
4: Oh, thanks. Does he always carry as much as you said?
2: Mm-hmm. More or less.
4: Yeah, I like that. I like that fine.
2: Here you are, Fred.
4: Ah, thanks. Ah, that's better.
2: Well, what do you say?
4: Well, it's dangerous, Ruth, but it's worth a try. How about, next Friday night, huh?
2: Next Friday night's perfect. The sooner the better.
4: We split 50-50?
2: 50-50. But no rough stuff. He doesn't carry a gun.
4: Don't worry. I'll handle him. Just leave everything to little old Freddy.
0: It's a perfect setup, isn't it, Ruth? And you're confident everything will work out just as you have it planned. That confidence stays with you until the following Friday. Then as evening comes and the hour for the holdup draws near, you're calm, not the least bit nervous. Fred knows exactly what he's to do, and so do you, don't you, Ruth? A few minutes before midnight, you leave the club and hurry to the corner drugstore.
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2: I can't give you my name, and there's no use trying to trace this because it's a public phone.
5: What's on your mind, lady?
2: A robbery. It's going to happen tonight, in a few hours. Someone is going to try to hold up Charles Harrison in his garage at the Parkview apartment.

0: A few weeks ago, when we announced that we'd send a $20 Signal gasoline book as a token of our appreciation for every limerick read on the Whistler, we expected to use only one on each program. But some of you Whistler fans have been thinking up such good limericks that we felt you'd all get a kick out of hearing them. So tonight, Signal has asked me to skip the regular commercial and instead read two limericks. The first $20 Signal gasoline book is being sent to Mrs. Mary Cotts of Portland, Oregon, for this limerick. A skeptical fellow named Star tried out every gas in his car. On business or pleasure, his mileage he'd measure and found Signal better by far.
1: Signal, Signal, Signal gasoline. Your car will go far, but go farther gasoline.
0: Tonight's second $20 Signal gasoline book goes to Eldon L. Collins of Santa Barbara, California, for this limerick. Said a thrifty young driver named Martin, I buy Signal gas in a carton. It doesn't take much, for its mileage is such that a savings account I am starting.
1: Signal, Signal, Signal gasoline. Your car will go far with no farther gasoline.
0: Well, that's all we have time for tonight, friends. But our thanks to all of you who sent in limericks. 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

0: You know it's a perfect setup, don't you, Ruth? Your frame against Fred. It's only a matter of hours now, and you're certain that he'll be caught by the police when he attempts to rob Charles Harrison. Then he'll be out of your way for a long time, years. You can have all the time you need to win Charles over, make him see things your way. When you reach your apartment after leaving the club, you pace the floor, tense, nervous. And then shortly before 2 a.m, you have a visitor.
1: Fred!
2: What's the matter, baby? You're looking at me like you didn't expect me back.
1: Oh, no, it's just...
2: Never mind that. Just get me a drink, a straight one. I need it bad.
1: Fred, what is it? Something go wrong?
2: Yeah, everything. And I didn't get the dough.
1: What happened?
2: Harrison got rough. He's a big guy and not easy. Well, he's dead.
1: Dead? I told you...
2: Skip it. Who told him? That's what's bothering me.
1: I don't know what you mean.
2: He acted like he knew, that's all. Like he'd been tipped. He had a gun on him.
1: But I don't see how...
2: All right, so you don't see how. That's just good enough for now.
1: Fred, no one saw you. You got away from the apartment.
2: It didn't happen at the apartment. I changed my mind. I was hiding in back of Harrison's car when he drove away from the club. Look, are you going to get me that drink?
1: All right, Fred.
0: As you leave to get his drink, you begin to add it up in your mind. The police must have tipped off Charles. Instructed him to drive into the garage as usual. Not to take the money, but to carry a gun. You hope that Fred doesn't read the fear in your eyes as you return from the kitchen. You find him standing by your desk, looking at your tiny pearl-handled revolver. There's a strange look on his face.
1: What's the matter, Fred?
2: Matter? Nothing. I was just looking at this gun of yours, baby.
1: Why?
2: Charles pulled a gun on me tonight. Looked a lot like this one. Noticed it in this desk drawer the other night when I got those cigarettes. I was just checking to make sure it was still there.
1: You didn't think that...
2: Yeah, that's what I was thinking. It's a good thing for you I was wrong. Just forget it.
1: Forget it? The way you handled it, there's a murder charge now.
2: No, we missed this time. That's so... Hey, wait a minute. That's coming this way.
1: Not your nerves. You're imagining things.
2: No, I'm not. I've got to get out of here. But I'll be back.
1: If I were you, Fred, I'd get out of town. Fast.
2: Yeah? Well, maybe you're right, Ruth. We'll see.
0: The moment he's gone, you rush to the window. Look down into the street. See a police car pull up in front of your apartment house. But it's just routine, isn't it? And you've got to face them. React the way they expect you to. You wait. Finally, the dreaded moment arrives.
3: Miss Walker?
1: Yes?
3: Lieutenant Lewis, homicide. May I come in?
1: Well... Yes, of course.
3: Sorry to disturb you at this hour, Miss Walker, but...
1: What's wrong, Lieutenant?
3: Afraid I have some bad news for you. It's about your boss.
1: Mr. Harrison?
3: Yes. There was an attempted holdup. He was killed.
1: Oh,
3: here. Better sit down, Miss Walker.
0: You sink down into the chair and cover your face with your hands. You play your part well. The grief-stricken secretary, shocked by the news of the tragedy. You answer every question in a straightforward manner. Finally, the officer is finished, satisfied that you're in the clear.
3: Well, I guess that's all for now, Miss Walker. I may drop around again in a day or so. Depends on how we make out. Just routine, you understand.
1: Yes, of course. Good night, Lieutenant.
0: It's over, isn't it, Ruth? And you breathe a sigh of relief as the police lieutenant leaves. He doesn't suspect a thing, does he? As the days go by, it seems evident that the police have no clues to the identity of the killer of Charles Harrison, much less to your part in the crime. So you go on working at the club. You hear nothing from Fred and decide he must have played it safe and left town. This is more than you'd hoped for. Someone else takes Harrison's place. And in the weeks that follow, you become very well acquainted with your new boss, young, good-looking Bob Faraday, Charles Harrison's brother-in-law.
4: Ruth.
1: Oh, yes, Mr. Faraday.
4: Look, you want to go over these bills for me? I can't make much sense out of them.
1: Of course.
4: I'm afraid Sis made a bad mistake turning his place over to me.
1: Nonsense. Mrs. Harrison knows what she's doing. You'll get on to it.
4: I don't know. Thank heavens you're around. Is It just isn't my line.
1: What is, Mr. Faraday?
4: Horses. Oh, now, don't tell me you never heard of Faraday Farms.
1: Why, of course, but I didn't know that you...
4: Boy genius. I tell you a secret. I have the best trainers in the business.
1: Is that so? Seems to me I had a rather sad experience with a horse of yours named Melanie D. at Santa Anita not long ago.
4: The track wasn't right. Except the alibi?
1: Sure.
4: Well, she's running at Del Mar now, and if you'll take a tip...
1: Uh-uh, thanks.
4: No, really, she's ready. If you could just see her. Hey, wait a minute, I'll prove it to you. How about going down tomorrow? Watch her work out.
1: Oh, I'd love to.
4: Fine, I'll pick you up at 4.
1: In the morning?
4: Sure.
1: Oh, now, really, you seem to forget I'm just a poor working girl. And I don't get home till 1 in the morning.
4: Well, tonight I promised to have you home by 10.
1: Oh?
4: Well, didn't I tell you? You're getting the night off. Have dinner with me. And we're going to a decent restaurant. Get some good food for a change.
1: Traitor.
4: How about it, Ruth?
1: All right.
0: You're rather pleased with the way things have turned out, aren't you, Ruth? Losing Charles, the opportunity of marrying a wealthy man, was a shock to you. But now there's Bob Faraday, your new boss. Certainly as wealthy as Charles Harrison. Younger, single, and handsome. Yes, you're attracted to Bob, aren't you? And it's quite evident he's very interested in you. In the next few weeks, you spend more and more time together. The track. Moonlit rides on his boat. Dinners at quiet, out-of-the-way places. And you find yourself becoming quite fond of him. Charles' death is almost forgotten now. And so is Fred Markle. By now, you're certain he took your advice. Left town. And you'll never hear from him again. Yes? Each date with Bob drives the memory of Fred Markle farther away.
5: Oh, Melanie! And into the street, he's narrated by half a length.
1: Oh, Bob,
5: and here comes Melanie D on the inside. And now it's Melanie D and narrator. Melanie D by the head is pulling away. And there's a wire. It's Melanie D.
1: Thing I ever said about Melanie D. She's wonderful.
4: All is forgiven.
1: With all that money I had on her to win, what else?
4: Hey, you know, we're not doing badly today. That's our fifth winner.
1: We can't miss, darling. I just feel lucky.
4: All right, let's see you pick the next race, then. It's not easy.
6: Me, Mr. Faraday.
4: Yeah.
6: One of your boys asked me to give you the message. You wanted at the stable.
4: Oh, all right. Excuse me, darling. I'll be right back.
1: Meet you at the bar. How's that?
4: Fine.
2: This seat taken, miss?
1: Why, yes. Fred.
2: I've been watching you. You won a lot today. I'm gonna need some dough, baby.
1: Get out of here. Leave me alone.
2: $5,000 ought to do for a starter.
1: Where can I get that kind of money? Are you crazy?
2: Bobby boy is pretty well healed. Why don't you ask him?
1: What? Oh, Fred, I can't do that.
2: Oh, sure you could. Sure you could. Tell him it's for a sick relative, huh?
1: You're out of your mind. I won't do it.
2: Look, I've been doing some thinking, baby. So we're both on a hook. Okay, I can make trouble for you, and I will. You could make trouble for me, but you won't. I'm willing to gamble on that.
1: Fred, listen.
2: Figure it out for yourself. You turn me in, and you lose everything. On the other hand, you play ball with Freddie, and you stand to become Mrs. Bob Faraday.
1: That's what you want, isn't it? So you can blackmail me for the rest of my life.
2: Well, it's better than working for a living. Suppose I drop around to your apartment tomorrow night, say around 11. You'll have the dough. Well, I'll be waiting. And here comes Bobby Boy on the inside.
1: All right, I'll try, but please go now, Fred.
2: Right. I'll see you around 11 tomorrow night.
4: Oh, there you are, Ruth.
1: Well, that didn't take long, darling.
4: No, it's nothing important, really. One of my trainers, Sam Perry, got a little excited over the way Fairhead Boy was acting up.
1: Oh.
4: Nothing wrong with him at all.
0: You're thinking about
4: sounds
0: Fred.
4: Like an old woman when
0: you're trapped, aren't you? You haven't the courage to go to the police, and Fred knows it. He'll keep coming back again and again for more money. And you're certain that Bob Faraday will find out sooner or later. You don't want that to happen, do you? Bob means everything to you. And you're going to hold on to him at all costs. Now you've got to think, Ruth. Find some way to get rid of Fred.
4: I'll tell you You see, Dave, Dave's usually pretty good with his tips. This one looks mighty good. I've got just the answer, Ruth. Homicide.
1: What?
4: Homicide. The horse we're going to bet on in the next race.
1: Homicide?
4: It's a sure thing, darling. You can't miss.
0: That's it, isn't it, Ruth? Homicide. You're certain it's the answer to everything. The one way you can get rid of Fred Markle for good. You know he's the only link between you and the murder of Charles Harrison. The only threat to your future happiness with Bob. The next night, back at the club, you plead a headache, leave early, hurry back to your apartment. And then a few minutes after 11...
2: Ah, smart girl. You're home.
1: Come in.
2: Thank you.
1: You came up the back way?
2: Haven't I always? Don't worry, honey. I wouldn't want to make Bobby Boy jealous. You know me. I wouldn't want to ruin things between you. As long as you play ball.
1: That's very kind of you, Fred.
2: Got the dough?
1: Yes. 5,000, wasn't it? It's over here in the drawer.
2: Ah, that's the way I like to do business. No fuss, no... What's the idea? That gun's liable to go off.
1: It will, Fred.
2: Now, what are you doing?
1: Just calling the switchboard downstairs. The clerk's testimony will come in handy.
2: Hey, now, wait a minute. What's going
7: Hello,
2: on?
7: Oh, Dad.
1: Get me the police, quickly.
2: Look, give me that.
1: No, stay away from me. Stay away!
7: Miss Walker. Miss Walker.
1: Yes.
7: Miss Walker, what's happened?
1: A man forced his way into my apartment. I shot him. I think he's dead.

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1: It was easy, wasn't it, Ruth?
2: Everything went exactly as you planned. Your timing was perfect.
1: Phoning the desk clerk at just the right moment, he overheard the brief struggle in your apartment, your frantic plea for the police, and then the shots. Now Fred Markle is dead. And with a desk clerk's word to back you up, even Police Lieutenant Lewis believes you killed Fred in self-defense. You're certain, too, that the last link between you and the murder of Charles Harrison and the threat to your future happiness as Mrs. Bob Faraday has been eliminated. Late the following morning, you're having coffee in your apartment when...
3: Lieutenant.
4: Morning, Miss Walker. May I come in?
3: Yes, of course.
4: I brought your gun back.
3: My gun? I didn't even know you'd taken it.
4: Whenever there's a fatal shooting, we always take the gun to ballistics. Routine, you know.
3: I do have a permit for it, Lieutenant.
4: Yes, I know. We checked that. You keep it in your possession at all times?
3: When I don't have it with me, I keep it in the desk drawer there. What's this all about, Lieutenant?
4: Miss Walker, you're going to have to come down to headquarters with me. Now.
3: What for?
4: Murder.
3: Murder? What you said last night, you said it was self-defense.
4: I'm not talking about last night. I'm talking about the murder of Charles Harrison in that attempted holdup a few weeks ago.
3: Charles Harrison? But I wasn't anywhere near there. How could you possibly...
4: The gun you used on Fred Markle last night, your gun, Miss Walker, is the same gun that killed Charles Harrison.
3: My gun killed Charles Harrison?
4: That's right. Ballistics prove it beyond a doubt.
3: But it couldn't have been... Unless... Fred. Yes, he took it. The night he got the cigarettes from the drawer.
4: What's that?
3: Nothing, Lieutenant. Nothing at all.

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So, of course, they must be your own composition. Featured in tonight's story were Mary Lansing, William Conrad, and Ira Grossell. The Whistler was produced by George W. Allen, directed by Sterling Tracy, with story by David H. Ross, music by Wilbur Hatch, and was transmitted to our troops overseas by the Armed Forces Radio Service. The Whistler is entirely fictional, and all characters portrayed on The Whistler are also fictional. Any similarity of names or resemblance to persons, living or dead, is purely coincidental. Remember, at this same time next Sunday, another strange tale by The Whistler.

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3: I had my credentials and letters of recommendation in my hand. I was wearing the dark blue with a conservative pinstripe and a Van Usen collar with a knit tie, and was showing it all off to Mr. Purley. Mr. Purley was one of a mere 8 vice presidents of the Bankers Industrial Trust Company. He had a big, shiny desk with nothing on it and a kind of a mind that went right along with it. He was my meat.
4: Well, Mr. Goff, of course the bank does occasionally have openings for the right kind of man.
3: Well, I don't like to blow my own horn, Mr. Purley, but...
4: Have you had any previous experience in banking, Mr. Goff?
3: No, sir, I haven't, but there's this.
4: So you're a graduate of the Harvard Business School.
3: Yes, sir. Investment banking was my field.
4: Well, I must say, Mr. Goff, your grades there were exceptional, most exceptional.
3: Well, I worked hard, Mr. Purley. Banking was my first love, you might say, ever since I can remember. It's always been more than just a business to me. It's been, well, I suppose you could call it an ideal, a sacred trust and the best tradition of our financial and national institutions. I guess that sounds a little romantic.
4: No, not at all, Mr. Goff, not at all. I see you graduated 4 years ago, Mr. Goff. Now, during the past 4 years?
3: Well, you know how it's been with everybody the past 4 years.
4: Oh, of course. I didn't see you wearing any veteran's insignia.
3: I don't like to be ostentatious about it, Mr. Purley.
4: Oh, yes. You understand, Mr. Goff, that you'd have to start in a rather minor capacity.
3: Well, I'm not worried about that, sir. Frankly, Mr. Purley, I'm ambitious. And without being conceited, I'm confident I can make my mark with a banker's industrial. You'll give me a chance.
4: I like your attitude, Mr. Goff. Come in tomorrow morning. I think we can work something out.
3: Thank you, Mr. Purley. This is a day I'll never forget. I think I can safely predict that you won't either. I gave him the old do-or-die, look him straight in the eye handshake, and left. That was more than 2 years ago. The whole thing was phony as an $8 bill. All but the part about ambition. There was nothing phony about that. I was going to make my mark with a banker's industrial, all right. About $100,000 worth. You probably know how a bank works, the bookkeeping, I mean. All day long, the tellers pay it out and take it in, and then at 3 o'clock, the bank closes. Only that's when the work really begins. Because then the tellers have to hand over their checks and receipts and statements of cash on hand to girls, you see, running those big calculating machines. And when it's all over, hundreds of thousands of dollars worth in a big bank like this one, it has to balance out to the last penny. I mean penny. That's where Anita Willoughby came in. She was young and demure-looking, but sort of intense, too, if you know what I mean. She looked like just what the doctor ordered. Of course, I couldn't start anything in the bank, and banks are poison on office romances. You'll see why after a while. But a couple of weeks of little attentions, and I was ready. It just happened that I was looking into the window of a men's furnishing store she was passing by on her way home. I was lighting a cigarette, and it just happened. I turned suddenly, and of course, it just happened. I bumped right into her.
5: Oh.
3: Why, Miss Willoughby. Oh, I am sorry.
5: Oh, it's all right, Mr. Goff. It just startled me a little.
3: Terribly clumsy of me. You on your way home? Going my way?
5: I don't know. What is your way, Mr. Goff?
3: Well, as a matter of fact, I was just going down here a couple of blocks to where I left my car. Do you have a car, Miss Willoughby?
5: No, unfortunately, I don't.
3: Well, then, perhaps I could give you a lift, Miss Willoughby.
5: Perhaps you could, Mr. Goff.
3: Well, we wound up having dinner. It went on from there. And after the first 10 minutes, I knew that demure act was strictly something for Mr. Purley and the adding machine. Anita Willoughby was smart. She'd been around, and she knew the score. In a way, I was glad of this, because it would take less sales talk later on. But in another way, it was too bad, really. It was too bad because I was going to have to kill her.
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3: If you've got a plan, if you're cool-headed and cold-blooded and there's something you really want, all the laws and locks in the world won't stop you from latching onto it. But I'd always figured, and that's what I'd figured now. That's why I sold 2 years of my life to a bank for a lousy $60 a week. That's why I made the play for Anita. That's why I was going to have to kill Anita. But before that, there was a lot of other ground I had to cover with Anita. I spent 6 months more covering it than I was ready. We were having dinner in a quiet little place we used to go to, and Anita was happy as a lark. But I was bearing down hard on an act I'd been working up all week.
5: What's the matter, Cliff?
3: Oh, I don't know.
5: Oh, come on. You've been moody like this for days. What's on your mind?
3: Well, it's about us, I guess.
5: What about us?
3: I don't know. When I first started to work in that salt mine 2 years ago, I thought I was going to set the world on fire. But now...
5: What's all this got to do with us, Cliff?
3: What kind of a life is it to look forward to? 2 years and I'm third assistant cashier. Maybe in 10 years I'll even get to be first cashier. So what?
5: You didn't expect them to make you majority stockholder, did you? Or if you did, you shouldn't have.
3: Honey, I wish we could get away from here. Go places, see things, have fun.
5: So do I, Cliff.
3: Yeah, but on what?
5: Well... Maybe in 10 years or so, when you are first cashier.
3: All right, laugh at me. I got it coming.
5: It's a job, that's all, Cliff. That's the way most jobs are.
3: It's not the kind of job you want your husband to have, is it?
5: My husband?
3: What do you think I've been talking about all this time? What's the use if we can't look forward to getting married and having some fun, some romance, some glamour in our lives?
5: It's a funny proposal, Cliff, but I like what it says.
3: Yeah, if some guy with $100,000 came along, I can't blame you.
5: I'd rather have you with my $100,000, Cliff.
3: Darling, why can't we have both? Where's the justice in it? When I think of the millions, millions in cash money that's gone through my hands in the past 2 years, and what have I got?
5: Doesn't it make you feel funny sometimes, Cliff?
3: What?
5: Handling all that money.
3: Yeah. Yeah, sometimes I can almost hear it talking to me.
5: So can I.
3: You too, huh? Listen, Nita. Did you ever get to thinking how you could get that $100,000?
5: Of course I have. But I never thought of a way that it worked.
3: Suppose you had. Suppose there was one.
5: Listen, Cliff. I've got no scruples. You only live once. But I'm allergic to penitentiaries.
3: I asked you a question.
5: You mean a way that was absolutely certain, guaranteed safe?
3: Yeah.
5: I'd buy it.
3: Listen, baby. You know what's the matter with all those guys that try to clip a bank? They're not dishonest. No, I mean it. Look what happens, what always happens. The guy's hired up or he's got a tip in the market or the races or something, and he dips into the till. After a while, he takes a little more and then a little more, but he always figures that he's going to pay it back. He covers it up with a lot of fancy bookkeeping. So along comes some auditor that's a little smarter than he is, and Bluey, the big vacation, the long-term lease. All because the guy is fundamentally honest.
5: Well, you can't win, I guess.
3: No? Listen, you know the guys who do? The big shots, the presidents, board chairmen. When those guys clip a bank, they grab themselves anywhere from $100,000 to a cool million one fine night and blow. Never hear of them again. You can bet they're sitting pretty somewhere, and you know why? Because they were dishonest. They planned it. They'd laugh themselves to death at the idea of paying it back.
5: Only you're not a big shot, darling.
3: Listen, they do it all at one clip. They're out of the country before anybody finds out. That's what I'm talking about.
5: Sure, but they have the chance. You don't.
3: No, but us. Between us, we do.
5: We?
3: Listen, Dick Breen, the first cashier, takes his vacation in August. Every Thursday, Jerry Malone, the second, goes over to investment. They're teaching that side of the business. That means that for 2 Thursdays in August, I take his place and can sign for cash from the vault. Wait a minute. And all I have to do is give you a receipt so that when you add it up at the end of the day, we get our balance. Don't you see it?
5: What kind of a receipt?
3: Any kind. One of the big payroll receipts will do it.
5: But how am I...
3: How do I get it? I write it myself. You won't question it.
5: Oh.
3: Now, do you get it?
5: It's awful risky, Cliff. What about the next day?
3: That's what I've been trying to tell you. You don't wait for the next day. Do you realize how far from these United States you can get in 18 or 20 hours nowadays? You can get to places where you can live like a king for the rest of your life on $100,000.
5: The rest of my life, Cliff.
3: Sure, baby, sure. Why not? Well, what about?
5: All right, Cliff. I'll do it.
3: First Thursday in August was 6 weeks away, but waiting for them to pass was like living through 6 lifetimes. We went over it again and again, every detail, every possible variation. There's no use saying I wasn't nervous, because I was. A couple of times I even thought Nita and I were being followed in the car. I was that bad. But I managed to keep under control at the bank, and the big day finally rolled around. I waited until about 11:45, just before the noon rush hour, and I marched over to Mr. Purley's desk, trying to look casual and nonchalant. But this was the worst part, right here, right now. My hands were sweating, my mouth was dry, until I began to be afraid the words would stick in my throat. There's nothing to it, really. It's the kind of things that's done every day in a bank, only not the way I was doing it. Sure, I was scared.
4: Oh, hello, Cliff. And what is it?
3: You want to countersign this for me, Mr. Purley, $104,000?
4: Cash?
3: Yeah, Eastern Chemical, eh? Want us to get their payroll together on Thursdays after this. Some kind of new accounting system over there.
4: Oh. Hmm. Yeah. There you are.
3: Thank you, Mr. Purley. There it was. Just as simple as that. After all those weeks of worry and jumpy nerves, there it was. Went to the vault and drew the cash, and the worst was over. When I came out on the floor again, the noon crowds were beginning to line up in front of the windows, keeping everybody on the jump and minding their own business. I took over Harrison's cage the same as Alice did at the lunch hour, and I don't think he even noticed the canvas bag I was carrying. It's that usual. After he left, I simply took a minute to transfer the cash from the bag into my own briefcase, and that was that. When he came back, I strolled over to Anita's machine with the Eastern Chemical receipt that I'd made up the night before. Oh, Miss Willoughby.
5: Yes, Mr. Goff.
3: Eastern Chemical has changed their payroll day to Thursday. Here's the receipt. Don't forget to include it in your tally.
5: Yes, Mr. Goff.
3: There's nothing to do now but sweat it out until 5 o'clock. Went out to lunch myself, but I didn't eat much. I was beginning to get nervous again. Went back to my desk and tried to look busy, but I kept thinking of all the things that could go wrong. If Pearlie happened to call Eastern Chemical on some other business, or if it turned out to be one of those days that come about twice a year when you can't get a balance and you can't find the error and everybody has to go over every transaction of the day until they do, that 104,000 item would stand out like a red flag at a businessman's lunch. I was beginning to think about what I would have to do afterwards, too. But all that wasn't getting me anywhere, and I knew it. Couldn't have stopped the thing now if I'd wanted to. Finally, 3 o'clock came, the bank closed, and the gang went to work on their totals, and the girls began to bring me their balance sheets. Nita was the last one.
5: Here you are, Mr. Goff.
3: Balance?
5: Uh-huh. How are the others?
3: Guess that's all then, Miss Willoughby. Good night.
5: Good night, Mr. Goff.
3: Oh, Mr. Pearlie.
4: Oh, here's Cliff. Oh, got your balance?
3: Yes, sir. All in order, I guess. Here you are.
4: All right, Cliff, thank you. Well, going to do a little homework tonight?
3: Huh?
4: Pretty bulky briefcase you're taking home there.
3: Oh, yes. I wanted to do a little reading up on that South American situation.
4: Good boy. Well, good night, Cliff.
3: Good night, Mr. Pearlie. I had $100,000 in wonderful, bright, green folding money. But driving out of town, I felt edgy and depressed. I even got the idea I was being followed again. I knew what it was all about, of course. It was Anita that I was going to have to do. I tried to forget it up till now. I tried to kid myself that there'd be some other way, but I knew there wasn't. She was smart, too smart. She'd have the little boys in blue after me before I could get to the airport. And one thing was for sure. I wasn't splitting that dough with her or anyone else. So it had to be this way. It just had to be. So far, I was pretty sure the idea had never entered her head. I let her get the plane tickets to Mexico, although, of course, I had others of my own to Rio. I told her to meet me at the little shack I had in the country because it would be safer. She'd already arrived when I got there.
5: Cliff?
3: It's okay, baby. You ready?
5: Of course, but you're early. Are you sure...
3: You mean, did I get it? Look at that. What do you think that stuff is, huh? How about this?
5: So you did. You really did.
3: Of course I did. Did you think I wouldn't?
5: Well, something might have gone wrong, Cliff.
3: Not with me, baby, not with me. Hey, have you got that Eastern Chemical receipt? I told you to slip it out of the heap when you got through.
5: Yeah, I've got it.
3: Let's see it.
5: Here it is.
3: Okay, that's all I need.
5: That's what?
3: I'm sorry about this, Anita. Honestly, I really am.
5: Cliff, no.
3: I got the rope and tied her up, tied a towel over her head, mostly because I didn't want to see her face. And I got out the gasoline and spread about half of it around the room. Took the rest of it down the cellar and poured it in a big shallow pan I had down there. There was a candle set in the middle of the pan, and it came about 3 inches above the level of the gasoline. It would take about 2 hours to burn down. By that time, I'd be in a plane over the Atlantic Ocean. In a way, it was pretty rugged, and I felt sort of bad about it, but you always hear that they suffocate from the smoke before the fire ever gets to them. So I lit the candle, and I got out of there. It was over. It was done with now. And I began to hear it again. All the way down there in the Clipper, I could hear that money talking. Maybe I'd get a rancho, one of those cattle outfits with a big hacienda and a couple of dozen servants. There's plenty of dough in Argentine beef. Or maybe it would be oil or nitrates. All I knew for sure was that this 100,000 was only the beginning. With smart operating, I'd roll it up to 1,000,000 before I was 40. In Rio, I registered under my new name of Clarence Gage for the best suite in the best hotel in town, got ready to relax. Next day, I got the Times that they fly down here for the big shots, and there it was on the suburban page. They'd found Anita, and she'd been identified by jewelry and stuff, and it mentioned that she was employed at the Bankers Industrial and hinted she might have been in some trouble there. That was all to the good.

0: talk. When I opened my door, I liked it even less.
1: Mr. Gage?
0: Yeah, who are you?
1: Gorman's the name, Sam Gorman. You and me have a little business to transact.
0: Have we? I don't think I know you, Mr. Gorman.
1: Maybe this heater will jog your memory, huh?
0: Guns never remind me of anything but trouble, and I don't like trouble.
1: But you got it, Mr. Goff. You got it.
0: All right. What's the pitch?
1: You mean this heater doesn't remind you of anything? Like money? About $100,000? Or somebody named Anita? You got a rotten memory, haven't you?
0: You're a cop. You're wasting your time.
1: A cop? I know some guys who get a big kick out of that. No, I'm no cop, Mr. Goff.
0: Now, let's talk, then. What do you want?
1: Can't you guess, Mr. Goff?
0: I wouldn't try.
1: I want the dough, Mr. Goff. The money.
0: What makes you think you're going to get it?
1: Well, for one thing, this.
0: I wouldn't try that again, gun or no gun.
1: No?
2: Cut it out, Sam. I said no rough stuff.
0: Nita.
1: Yeah? Well, I owe him at least that much.
2: Be silly, Sam. All we want's the money. Now, start looking for it.
1: Sure. He just tried to fry you in gasoline, that's all. No rough stuff.
2: It'd just make complications with the local police, and you know it. Now, stop being jealous and find the money.
0: Nita. They said... Well, it said in the paper that...
2: That little fire at your place? Oh, they found somebody all right. Just didn't happen to be me.
0: You don't mean... You didn't deliberately...
1: Get him, will you? I don't think the guy's got much of a sense of humor, sugar.
2: It was somebody Sam didn't like. Nobody that'll be missed.
0: All right, I've got no sense of humor. Maybe I'm dumb, too. I don't get it.
2: Well, you see, Cliff, we never did like the idea of leaving the country.
1: You said it.
2: But this way, I'm off the hook. We can go back any time we want to. Because legally, I'm dead. See?
0: May I ask who this we is that suddenly got into the conversation?
2: Me and Sam, my husband.
0: Your husband?
1: That's me.
2: Mm-hmm. I went to work at the bank for the same reason you did, Cliff. It was going to be a stick-up, and I was going to help from the inside. Only your way seems so much better.
0: How do you like that?
1: Yeah. How does it feel, Wonder Boy?
0: And me trying to tell you how to be dishonest.
2: Oh, there don't have to be any hard feelings, Cliff. At least I don't have any. It was really Sam's fault what happened to me.
1: What?
2: Or almost did. He lost you somehow, following you out to the place. We were almost certain you'd try it, of course.
0: Of course.
1: Yeah. I still owe him some lumps for that.
2: $100,000 really wasn't enough for both of us.
1: For 2 bits, I'd give it to him.
2: Sam, haven't you found that money yet?
1: No, come on. Where is it, Wonder Boy?
0: You don't think I have it here, do you?
2: I do. Look for a brown leather briefcase, Sam. 2 will get you 10. It's all right there.
1: Yeah? Well, here's the briefcase. Well, well, well. I guess Wonder Boy just didn't have much confidence in banks, huh? Not that I blame him.
2: Well, I guess we better be going.
0: Listen, Nita, it was a bum deal all the way around.
2: Mm-hmm.
0: I'm really sorry about that other part, about you, I mean.
2: I believe it. You even said so. No hard feelings, Cliff.
1: I think Wonder Boy is leading up to something.
0: Yeah, I can see you're the intellectual type. All right, how about leaving me a little?
1: Nuts.
2: Why not, Sam?
0: Just $1,000 or so.
1: What's the use? That won't get him any place, even down here.
0: Listen, you don't think I'm going to stick around down here now, do you? I've got to get back to the States and make another pitch.
2: Give him the money, Sam. $1,000. And, Cliff.
0: Yeah?
2: I'd be a little careful about going back to the States if I were you.
0: Sure. That goes double, Nita.
2: What does?
0: About being careful.
2: I don't get it.
0: You will. And that money begins to talk. Talk about honor among thieves. But it could have been worse. I'd only lost 2 years of my life, not all of it. So a month later, I was out on the West Coast. Credentials, dark blue, pinstripe, Van Heusen and all. This time the sucker was a Mr. Ambrose.
3: Oh, your record at the business school is certainly impressive, Mr. Gage.
0: Well, I worked hard, Mr. Ambrose. Banking has always seemed more than just a business to me. It's been, well, an ideal, a sacred trust, and the best tradition of our financial and national institutions.
3: Ah, you've got the right spirit, Mr. Gage. Come in tomorrow morning, and I think we can work something out.
0: So it began all over again. Only about 3 months later, there was a little man in a derby hat standing in line in front of my window,

0: His business was strictly personal.
1: You Clarence Gage?
0: Yes, that's right.
1: Can we have a little private talk?
0: Well, I guess... Oh, can you take over for me a minute, Harry?
2: Sure thing.
1: Well, maybe for a little longer than a minute.
0: Well, now, what can I do for you, Mr....
1: You used to work under the name of Clifford Goff on the East Coast.
0: Oh.
1: Yeah. Headquarters.
0: Listen, you got me all wrong on that. I didn't have anything to do with it. What would I be working here for if I had that kind of dough? I can prove to you that I never got a cent.
1: Now, wait a minute. You knew the girl, didn't you?
0: Sure. I heard what had happened. Well, I've been going around with her and I got scared, that's all.
1: Yeah, I'll bet you did. Well, she's dead.
0: Nita? Oh, no, she's not dead. It was another girl that...
1: Get your coat, Mr. Goff. You're under arrest for attempted murder and grand larceny.
0: It's a funny thing what happens to people when they hear that money begin to talk. I guess Anita finally heard it, too, before she died. You see, Sam Garman started a big gambling joint in Las Vegas, and it was held up, and he was killed. There was a girl with him that was killed, too, Anita. And before she died, she talked plenty, told him everything. Well, she won't talk anymore, but that money will. Wonder who that money is talking to now.

0: In just a moment, we will bring you Alan Baxter, tonight's star of Suspense.
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0: This is Alan Baxter. It's a great pleasure to appear on tonight's broadcast of Suspense. Next week, Suspense will again originate from New York, when Roma Wines will bring you one of the most provocative and glamorous actresses in America, Miss Gloria Swanson. Good night. Tonight's Suspense play was written by Robert L. Richards. Next Thursday, same time, you will hear Miss Gloria Swanson as star of Suspense. Produced for Schenley by William Spear. This is CBS, the Columbia Broadcasting System.

0: When it comes to the weekend, you want to cut loose and celebrate? We got the soundtrack for that. Hi, this is Dex. Timeless Oldies Variety Show, and it's heard on the weekend with laughs and games and stuff. It's all request, and it's all ad lib. Hey, join us. 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
7: And Alex.
9: Hey, Alex, how did the interview go?
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11: Mom! I got first place at the science fair with my volcano project!
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0: Good evening, ladies and gentlemen. This is Barton Drake speaking. For tonight's drama, I've selected case history number 68 from my book, Mystery is My Hobby. I call it Blackmail. Far out in the suburbs, a man walked along a quiet street. He seemed preoccupied. He passed the entrance to an apartment building, turned, retraced his steps and entered. Like an automaton, he moved to the door at the end of the corridor and knocked.
1: Hello, Vera.
2: Well, it's about time you got here, Roy. Come on in. Did you bring the money? Did you bring the money?
1: No.
2: Why, you... I told you what would happen if you didn't bring it.
1: Now wait a minute, Vera. I can get it if you'll just give me more time.
2: More time. That's all I've been hearing for a week, and I'm sick of it.
1: You don't understand, Vera. $5,000 is a lot of money.
2: Are you kidding? Roy Vinton beefing about $5,000 when he's worth millions? Oh, look, sucker, I wasn't born yesterday.
1: That's not true, Vera. I'm not worth millions. Whoever told you that was lying. I've given you all the money I can raise.
2: Oh, stop blubbering. You always were such a whiner. But this time it isn't going to do any good.
1: I haven't got the money, Vera. You must believe me.
2: Oh, yeah? I'll show you how much I believe you.
1: Vera, what are you going to do?
2: Listen and find out.
1: Vera, don't. Put down that phone.
2: Think you could make a sucker out of me? Roy!
1: Put down the phone, Vera.
2: Roy, you mustn't point that gun at me. It might go off.
1: It is going off, Vera, and no one's going to know it better than you.
2: Roy, going to kill me?
1: That's right, Vera, I am. You were too greedy, you know. You should have been satisfied with what I was willing to give you. That's the trouble with blackmailers, Vera. They become too greedy.
2: Oh, don't, Roy, don't. I don't want the $5,000. I don't want anything, honest, Roy.
1: You should have thought of that before. I honestly hoped you would. I hoped I wouldn't have to do this.
2: Oh, listen to me, Roy. For old time's sake, listen to me.
1: It's too late, Vera. Nothing you can say will change my mind now.
2: Roy, you can't. You can't get away with it. You'll burn for it, Roy.
1: No, I won't. No, I won't. I've got everything set up for this, Vera. You had your chance, and now it's too late.
2: Oh, listen, Roy, please. I'll go away. You'll never see me again. I'll do anything, Roy, only please.
1: Who's that?
2: Heaven. Now you can't.
1: Who is it?
2: You can't shoot me now. You can't. Steve will know it was you. He'll tell the police.
3: Vera, open the door. What's the matter?
2: All right, Steve, I'm coming. Just a minute, darling.
1: Stop. Don't open that door. Do you want him to find me here?
2: You can't shoot me now. You don't dare let him find you here with me.
3: Down.
1: Don't you see? Whoever Steve is, he'll be sore. How are you going to explain my being here with you alone?
2: You don't want to be found here, do you, Roy? You're afraid of your precious reputation.
1: Well, it's just as bad for you. This Steve sounds as though he won't like it.
2: All right, Roy. This is one time the chips are evenly divided. Go out that door. There's a back way.
3: Vera!
1: I'll be back, Vera. Don't forget that. I'll be back.
3: Vera, if you don't open
2: all right,
3: the door...
2: All right, Steve. Oh, Steve, I'm so glad to see you.
4: I'll bet you are. Where is he?
2: Steve, what are you talking about?
4: Don't give me any of that stuff. Where's the guy who was in here with you?
2: Guy? Oh, Steve, you know
4: I know you're a double-crossing little cheat. Nobody's pulling a double-cross on Steve Cameron.
2: There's no one in there, Steve. I don't know why you should think I'd do a thing like that.
4: You don't, huh? Well, let me tell you why. I've had a private dick watching this apartment for the past 2 weeks.
2: Steve, you haven't.
4: No? Why do you think I came back here today? What's his name?
2: You're wrong, darling. There's not a...
4: What's his name?
2: Please don't.
4: What's his name?
2: Steve, please.
4: His name? You tell me, I'll beat it out of you.
2: Please don't, Steve. Don't hit me again.
4: I'll not hit me.
2: All
4: I'll
2: right,
4: tell you that.
2: Steve, all right, I'll tell you.
4: That's better.
2: I'll tell you, Steve. Just don't hit me again. Steve. Steve, look.
4: Hey, that door is opening.
2: Someone turned off the lights.

0: All I can tell you, Inspector Danton, is that I was standing in the alleyway out back at this apartment house when I heard someone holler, "Steve." And then I heard a shot. They seemed to come from the first floor.
1: Okay, Mike, what'd you do then?
0: Why, sir, I ran in the back way, started toward the apartment where I figured the shot come from.
2: Did you see anyone at all, Mike?
0: Yes, sir, I did, Mr. Drake.
2: Huh?
0: As I came up the steps into the back hallway, I saw someone disappear around the corner at the other end.
2: But you have no idea who it was?
0: No, sir, I don't. I don't even know if it was a man or a woman.
1: What do you mean? You don't know whether it was a man or a woman, for God's sake.
0: I only got a glimpse, Inspector. The hallway was only dimly lighted. It could have been a small man or a woman wearing them slacks things.
2: And you didn't give chase, Mike?
0: Oh, no, sir. I figured that finding out where that shot came from was more important. So I came in here.
2: I see. And what did you find?
0: Just what I told you, sir. This lady was lying on the floor in a pool of blood. I could see the bullet hole, and I sort of figured that she was dead.
1: So you call headquarters and then a doctor?
0: Yes, sir. Did I do wrong, sir? I didn't touch a thing.
2: You did exactly right, Mike. Inspector, I suggest that Patrolman Mike O'Connor be commended for his behavior in the monthly bulletin.
1: Sure, sure, I'll take care of that. Only, right now, we haven't gotten anywhere on this case.
2: I think we've gotten a long ways on this case, Inspector. First of all, we know that a man who came here quite often was called Steve. And that's important evidence.
1: It is, eh? What good is it?
2: I think that sooner or later, Steve is going to return to the scene. I suggest that we leave Mike on duty here. I'd like to talk to this Steve.
1: But for crying out loud, you don't believe that stuff about the murderer returning to the scene of his crime, do you?
2: No, but I believe Steve will return, Inspector. Mike, how about taking up your post outside the door while the inspector and I look around a bit more?
0: Okay, but me.
2: Is that all right with you, Inspector?
1: Sure, sure. Anything's all right with me. Stand outside the door, Mike.
0: Yes, sir.
1: What do we do now, Mr. Drake?
2: Now, Inspector, we take a final look at these articles.
1: I'll get it. Hello, Danton speaking. Yeah, Jim? Wait a minute. Let me write that down. Okay, go ahead. Flower Street, eh? Yep, I got it. Thanks. Jim checked the laundry marks on the dead woman's dress. Her name is Mrs. Roy Vinton, 222 Flower Street.
2: Well, that's interesting.
1: Why, for crying out loud. What I want to know is who murdered her.
2: Well, let's not be too hasty, Inspector. Now, look. This little black box with the figures written on it. What does it indicate to you?
1: Nothing. I hate figures. Oh, I get it. You mean somebody was blackmailing somebody else, eh?
2: That's exactly what I think, Inspector.
1: Some babe was blackmailing Vinton. So his wife found out about it and came up here to ask a few questions. Then the babe shot her, huh?
2: That sounds logical, Inspector, but I don't think it's accurate.
1: Why not?
2: In the first place, these figures are written in a man's handwriting. In the second place, why would the babe, as you call her, shoot the wife of the man she was blackmailing?
1: Maybe the wife threatened her. Maybe it was self-defense.
2: But why would Mrs. Vinton threaten her? She'd be more apt to threaten her husband. No, Inspector, I think that theory's all wrong.
1: Yeah? That surprises me. Well, what's your theory?
2: I'm afraid you think my theory was even more inaccurate, Inspector. Let's get going.
1: Going where?
2: Up to the Vinton home, of course. It's our duty to break the news to Roy Vinton that his wife is dead, isn't it? Come along. That's Roy Vinton's house there, Inspector.
1: Yeah, and there's someone turning in at the gate. Maybe it's Vinton.
2: Call to him, Inspector.
1: Yeah.
3: Hey, Mr. Vinton.
1: Vinton, all right, he stopped.
2: Yes, he has.
4: Did you gentlemen want to see me?
3: That's right. Your name Roy Vinton?
4: Yes.
3: I'm Inspector Noah Danton. This is Barton Drake.
4: Well, that sounds rather official.
2: I'm afraid we've some bad news for you, Mr. Vinton.
4: Bad news? What kind of bad news?
3: It's your wife. She's dead.
4: Dead?
3: Yeah.
4: My wife? Come, gentlemen. This must be some kind of a joke.
2: I'm sorry, Mr. Vinton, it isn't a joke. Your wife was shot to death 2 hours ago in an apartment on Waycross Street.
4: Waycross Street? This is really amusing. Excuse me for laughing, but... Well, come with me.
3: Might as well go with him, Bart. I want to know what he thinks is funny.
2: I have a hunch that we're not going to like what he thinks is funny, Inspector.
4: I'm sorry, but I think you men must have the wrong Roy Vinton. However, come in. The second door on the right there. Here we are.
5: Is that you, Roy?
4: Yes, it's I, darling.
5: Oh, you're home early, dear. Who are these men with you?
3: Holy smoke, Bart, look.
2: Yes, I see, Inspector. Mrs. Benton seems to be an invalid.
4: Mrs. Benton, gentlemen, has been confined to this wheelchair for 10 years.
5: Roy, you haven't introduced me to your friends. The light is so poor, I can't see their faces. Are they someone I know?
4: No, dear. This is Inspector Noah Danton and Barton Drake. Someone mistook the victim in a shooting accident for you, dear, and they came to make inquiries.
5: A shooting accident?
4: Mm-hmm.
5: Oh, was someone hurt?
2: It's unimportant, Mrs. Benton. Come, Inspector, I think we'd better go.
1: Yeah.
2: We're sorry to have troubled you, Mrs. Benton.
5: Oh, that's quite all right. Roy, darling, will you put the screen in front of the fire? I'm afraid the sparks might burn the rug.
1: I'll do it. Nice, bright fire. Feels good on a day like this. Well, let's go.
4: I'll see you gentlemen out. Be back in a minute, dear. Well, gentlemen, sorry I couldn't be more of a help.
1: Guess we got the wrong Vinton, all right. Well, everybody makes mistakes. You don't have to feel bad, Bart.
2: Oh, I don't feel badly, Inspector. I feel fine. I might add that this is one mistake that's going to save us a lot of time and effort.
1: Is that a fact?
2: Yes, it is. Mr. Vinton, have you been home since 4 o'clock this afternoon?
4: Since 4 o'clock?
2: Yes.
4: No, why?
2: Mrs. Benton is alone all day, then. You have no servants.
4: Oh, we haven't had for the past week. The health situation is... Excuse me. Hello?
6: Hello, is this Mr. Roy Vinton?
4: Yes.
6: That's fine. Is Inspector Noah Danton there?
4: Inspector Danton?
1: I'll take it, Vinton. Hello?
6: Hello, Inspector. This is Officer O'Connor.
1: Yeah, Mike, what's on your mind?
6: It's about that guy named Steve, Inspector. Mr. Drake said he'd returned to the scene of the crime.
1: Yeah, I know. What about it?
6: He didn't return, Inspector. He was already here. I found him under the bed. He's been shot.

0: You know, Bart, I hate the smell of a hospital.
1: Yes, it is. Rather depressing, isn't it, Inspector? Oh, look. There's Mike.
2: Right here, Inspector. He's in this room.
0: Hello, Mike. How is Steve?
2: The doc says he lives. Bullet missed his heart by an inch.
1: Mm. Can we talk to him, Mike?
2: Well, you sure can, Mr. Drake. He isn't very strong, but he can talk.
1: Good.
2: Come on in. The doctor just left a minute ago.
1: Has anyone else been up here, Mike?
2: Oh, no, sir. I wouldn't let nobody in till you came. Here he is, sir.
0: Now, this is Steve, eh? What's your last name, Steve?
3: Who wants to know?
0: I do. The name is Danton, Inspector Noah Danton.
3: Oh, cops, huh?
0: Yep.
3: Well, you're wasting your time. I don't know anything.
1: Who shot you, Steve?
3: I don't know. Someone turned off the lights. I didn't see anyone.
0: Who was in the room with you when it happened?
3: Vera?
1: Who's Vera?
3: Oh, my girlfriend. Why?
1: Huh?
3: Oh, look, quit needling me. I tell you, I don't know anything.
0: You know you were shot, don't you? You know you didn't shoot yourself. Where did the shot come from?
3: I don't know. I heard a noise and turned around, and the lights went out. Next thing I knew, I woke up under the bed and began yelling.
1: Did you ever hear of a man named Roy Vinton, Steve?
3: Vinton?
1: That's right.
3: No. Hey, wait a minute.
0: Well?
3: What do you want to know for? Was he up in the apartment?
0: His wife was. We found her body there.
3: Body?
0: Yeah.
3: You mean... Let me get this straight. You found the body of a babe named Mrs. Vinton in Vera's apartment? Then it wasn't Vera who...
1: Go on, Steve.
3: Well, that's a hard one. Look, copper, do me a favor, will you?
0: We don't do favors for anyone.
3: Do me a favor, will you, copper? Where can I find this Roy Vinton? Just tell me where I can find him.
1: What do you want to know that for, Steve?
3: He's the guy I've been looking for. If they get out of here, I'll...
0: He's fainted.
1: Yes, I'm afraid the excitement was too much for him, Inspector. Mike, call a doctor or a nurse.
4: I do that.
1: Inspector, you and I are going back to the scene of the crime.
5: That you, Roy?
6: Yes, it's me.
5: Well, why didn't you say so? I'm not going to sit in this wheelchair forever, you know.
6: You'll sit there till the heat's off in this deal and like it. Either that or you'll be sitting in the electric chair.
5: Don't try to be funny, Roy. I don't like it.
6: Oh, you don't? And what are you going to do about it?
5: So that's it. You think you've got me where you want me for a change, huh?
6: For a change, yes.
5: Roy, you're still a dope. You couldn't prove a thing without my help. You couldn't even protect yourself.
6: No?
5: No. It's I who has a certificate, you know.
6: Have you?
5: You're darned right. Hey, what do you mean by that crack?
6: You figure it out. You're so smart.
5: Did you find...
6: Find the certificate? Yes. Don't you believe me? Here, take a look.
5: Why, you double-crossing
6: little... Take
5: it easy,
6: Peter. Sit back there. Now, you see, I'm much stronger than you, Vera. If I wanted to,
5: no,
6: I could...
5: No, Roy, don't.
6: No, my dear, I won't. Not until I'm quite sure I'm free from suspicion. This certificate is my safeguard.
5: And then?
6: Who knows? The future remains with you, my dear.
5: Meaning, I suppose, that you never want to see me again.
6: Meaning exactly that. You hounded me for a year. It hasn't been pleasant. I've lived in constant fear. I'm not going on living that way, even if I have to kill you.
1: Help me move this bed, please, Inspector.
0: Sure, but why?
1: It was under this bed that Steve woke up and began to yell.
0: Sure, but he isn't here now.
1: There we are. I'd say those were bloodstains on that carpet, wouldn't you, Inspector?
0: Yep. I'd say they were all right, Bart. That proves that Mike and Steve were telling the truth.
1: Let me see now. Come over here by the window, Inspector.
0: Sure, anything you say.
1: According to Mike's story, he was standing over there, near those ash barrels, when he heard the shot.
0: That's where he was standing.
1: Well, giving him a few seconds to locate the source of the shot, another few seconds to locate the back door of the apartment building, how long would you say it took him to reach the hall outside the door to this room?
0: Oh, maybe 3 minutes. Maybe only two.
1: Right. Inspector, did it ever occur to you as strange that there were practically no items of identification in the murdered girl's handbag?
0: What of it? The laundry marks on her clothes positively identified her as Mrs. Roy Vinton.
1: Did they? Didn't we see Mrs. Vinton alive in a wheelchair less than an hour ago?
0: Yeah, but...
1: There's only one link missing in our chain of circumstances, Inspector. I think we'll find the answer to that in Roy Vinton's home. Come and go.
0: Hello,
1: Bring the bell, Inspector. And let's hope that our suspects are still sure enough of their ground to be waiting for us.
0: Oh, so you think that Vinton is our boy, eh?
1: I don't know, Inspector, but I think I can find out.
4: Well, gentlemen, back again.
1: Hello, Mr. Vinton. May we come in?
4: Yes.
0: Thanks. Is your wife at home?
4: Is my wife at home?
0: Yeah.
4: Well, naturally. Under the circumstances, she couldn't very well be anywhere else. Why do you ask?
1: Our reasoning may sound ridiculous to you, Mr. Vinton, but we feel if she'd been able to go to the scene of the crime, she might possibly have decided to take another stroll around town.
4: Scene of the... Are you out of your mind? Mrs. Vinton hasn't taken a step for years.
1: Hasn't she? Mr. Vinton, do you mind if we search your wife's bedroom?
4: I certainly do. Now, look here.
1: In that event, we'll have to place you both under arrest.
4: Place us under arrest? What for? What are the charges? Have you a warrant?
0: In this case, we don't need a warrant. Well, how about it?
4: You leave me no alternative. I can't subject Mrs. Vinton to the excitement of being arrested. This way, please. This is my wife's room here at the top of the stairs.
1: Thank you. You may join your wife if you like, Mr. Vinton.
4: I prefer to remain here.
0: We don't care what you prefer, Scram.
4: Very well.
0: What are we going to look for, Bart?
1: Frankly, Inspector, I hope we don't find what we're looking for.
0: You hope we don't?
1: Hmm?
0: That makes sense. What is it that we are looking for that we don't want to find?
1: Several pair of ladies' slacks, Inspector.
0: Ladies' slacks. Well, now...
1: No, there isn't a pair of slacks in the closet.
0: Why should there be? Maybe Mrs. Vinton never wore slacks.
1: She was wearing them when we talked with her before.
0: Yeah, that's right, isn't it?
1: Yes, and if a woman buys one pair of slacks, Inspector, she usually buys two pairs. Also, Mike said that the person he saw disappearing down the hall of the apartment house was either a small man or a woman wearing slacks.
0: Whoa, wait a minute. Back up.
1: Huh?
0: How could the lady that Mike saw running down the hall be Mrs. Vinton? Mrs. Vinton hasn't been out of her wheelchair for 10 years.
1: It wasn't Mrs. Vinton, Inspector. I think it was Steve's girlfriend, Vera. Well, don't look so puzzled, Inspector. Come on, let's go downstairs and ask Roy Vinton to supply the missing link in our chain. Oh, there you are, Vinton. And Mrs. Vinton, too.
5: Did you expect I'd have run away, Mr. Drake? Invalids don't just get up and walk whenever they feel like it, you know?
1: Yes, that's quite right, which prompts me to ask a question, Mrs. Vinton. Since your bedroom's at the top of the stairs, I wonder how you get up there every night if you don't walk.
5: How do I...
4: That's a stupid question, Drake. I carry her up.
1: You're a small man, Vinton. No, I don't question your ability to carry your wife upstairs, but it occurs to me that after 10 years of it, you'd have arranged a bedroom for Mrs. Vinton on the ground floor.
0: Now, that makes sense. All right, Vinton. Why didn't you do it?
4: None of your business.
1: I'll tell you why you didn't, Vinton. This lady in the wheelchair isn't your wife.
4: Isn't my wife? Now I know you're out of your mind.
1: Can you prove she is?
4: I certainly can. Here. There's our marriage certificate. We were married 12 years ago in Los Angeles.
1: Well. This is the same. Roy Vinton and Vera Keith.
0: Vera. Say, that was the front name of Steve's girlfriend.
5: Steve.
4: Vera. I don't know what you two are trying to prove. That marriage certificate's in order. If you don't believe me, it'll be a simple matter to contact the Los Angeles City Hall and check their records.
1: Too simple, Vinton. Well, Inspector, this is our missing link. Now we know exactly what happened in the apartment, who was present, and why, don't we?
0: Huh? Oh, sure we do. Tell him, Bart.
4: Yes, by all means, tell us, Mr. Drake. If you can prove that Vera isn't my wife...
1: I can't prove that Vera isn't your wife, Denton. But can you deny that you have or had a wife named Shirley?
4: What?
1: Let me recapitulate for you. 12 years ago in Los Angeles, you married Vera Keith. After a while, you tired of and left her. I suspect that the parting was agreeable to Vera, too. You came to New York, prospered, and in 10 years' time practically forgot that you ever were married.
0: I know a lot of guys who'd like to forget that.
4: Go on, Drake. Then what happened?
1: Then you met Shirley and married her, neglecting the formality of divorcing Vera. Then Vera arrived on the scene.
4: You seem quite positive, Mr. Drake.
1: Yes, Denton, I am. Instead of charging you with being a bigamist, she decided to indulge in a bit of blackmail. Unfortunately, you love Shirley. You had your reputation as a businessman to think of. So you had to comply with Vera's requests for money.
0: So, Vera set herself up in an apartment and got acquainted with a gent named Steve. Only, she didn't tell Steve about her husband.
5: You're making a grave mistake, Mr. Drake.
1: Am I, Mrs. Vinton? Both Shirley and Steve, however, became suspicious that something was wrong. Both came to Vera's apartment tonight with the idea of demanding a showdown.
0: And that's when the fireworks started, eh?
1: That's when the fireworks started, Inspector. The only trouble was that none of those present knew which one was guilty of shooting the other.
0: Oh, so that's why Steve wouldn't talk.
1: Right, Inspector.
0: When he returned to consciousness, Mike told him that one of the babes had been killed, but since her body had been removed, Steve didn't know which one.
1: No, nor did he know whether or not he had shot her. The same circumstances confronted Vera and Roy Vinton.
4: We have laws to protect people from slander, Drake.
1: Vinton here had an answer to their problem, though, or thought he did. He had Vera hastily remove any identification articles from her own purse, exchange it with Shirley's, and then she and Vinton returned here.
0: Only they forgot the laundry marks, eh?
1: They forgot the laundry marks, Inspector.
0: Yeah.
1: Even so, they had the proof that they had been married 12 years ago in Los Angeles.
5: Clever, Mr. Drake. Very clever. But not clever enough to figure this one out.
0: Hey, she's got a gun.
7: Better, don't be a fool. You
5: keep
7: can't...
5: away, Roy. If you don't, I'll shoot you.
0: Vinton, look out.
7: I don't care if she does. Don't touch me, Drake. Give me that.
5: I won't. You can't say it.
1: You got it, Inspector?
0: Yeah. I got it. How about Vinton?
1: I'm afraid Vinton is dead, Inspector.

0: Tommy, nothing like a peaceful game of chess after an exciting evening, eh, Bart?
1: Right you are, Inspector. Which will you take, black or white?
0: Neither. I'll take these cream-colored ones.
1: You take the... Excuse me, they are cream-colored, aren't they, Inspector?
0: Yeah. You're always a fiend for accuracy, so I might as well be. Too bad about Vinton, eh?
1: Yes. Well, perhaps he's better off. Perhaps he really loved his second wife and didn't see much point in going on without her.
0: Yeah, perhaps. Think it was him who shot her?
1: It's possible you thought he did. However, ballistics and the fingerprint department will have to determine that. It's your move, Inspector.
0: Right. Queen pawn up two spaces. How'd you know?
1: Know what? I'll move my queen pawn two spaces also.
0: That Vera wasn't an invalid.
1: Why, the fire in the fireplace, Inspector. It was burning brightly. Vinton said he hadn't been home all day. Somebody had to get up and replenish the fuel, Inspector. If Mrs. Vinton were really an invalid, she couldn't do it. No mystery about that.
0: Nope, no mystery at all. Not to guys like you. There's a reason, of course.
1: Oh, yes, there's a reason, Inspector. It's because mystery is my hobby.

The Shadow of Fu Manchu. Based on the stories by Sax Rohmer.

0: Nayland Smith, having convinced Sir Lionel Barton that Persia is no longer safe because of the presence of Dr. Fu Manchu, has chartered a plane to take them to Cairo. At the airport, Barton, unbeknownst to his companions, straps an old suitcase securely to the undercarriage of the plane. With vast relief, the party watch the lights of Isfahan drop behind them in the darkness. As they turn back from the windows to continue their conversation, Fu Manchu, followed by Farlow Sui and one of their henchmen, steps out of the baggage compartment and, smiling blandly, confronts the astounded group.
1: Please, Sir Lionel, and you, Mr. Greville, do not reach for weapons. I assure you it would be most disastrous for you.
2: By the living gods, Fu Manchu, you murdering fiend.
3: Easy, Sir Lionel. Sit down, Greville.
1: Sir Lionel, please let me say that I am truly sorry for the death of your friend, Dr. Van Burgess.
2: Sorry?
1: Nevertheless, it is true. Though I had never met him, his name and reputation as an archaeologist was not unknown to me. The overzealous servant who caused his untimely death has, thanks to Mr. Smith, received his just deserts.
4: Mr. Smith, the slim person in the flying suit. His daughter follows Sui.
3: I know. Even so, Dr. Fu, Van Berg is dead. Murdered indirectly by yourself.
1: The fortunes of war, Mr. Smith.
2: Why are you here on this plane? What do you want?
1: There is a proverb, Sir Lionel, which says, the wise man questions himself, the fool others.
2: No need for me to question myself. It's the Muktano relics, I suppose.
1: Correct, Sir Lionel.
2: Well, I haven't got them. Not with me, anyway.
1: Unless they're in that golf bag, which you neglected to stow in the luggage compartment, I believe you. I took the liberty of examining your baggage and that of your companions. Empty the bag, Hossein.
2: Confounded impertinence. You're a thief as well as a murderer, eh?
1: A thief, Sir Lionel. Did not you steal the relics from the tomb of the prophet in the first place? You ravished the tombs of the dead in the name of science and are called an archaeologist. It is a fine point, Sir Lionel, and a matter of opinion.
3: Apart from that, Dr. Fu Manchu, you'll not find the Makana relics on this plane. You have my word for that.
1: I accept your word, Mr. Smith. Return the bag to Sir Lionel Hassim. And now, Sir Lionel, where are the relics?
2: That's for you to find out, if you can.
1: Mr. Greville?
5: I don't know.
1: And Miss Barton?
4: I haven't seen them since I saw them uncovered at the tomb.
1: Mr. Smith? You have stated that the sword of God, the new creed, and the golden mask are not on this plane. You know, then, where they are?
3: I do.
1: And you will, of course, not tell me.
3: No.
1: As I thought. I have given each of you the opportunity to save yourselves a great deal of inconvenience and unpleasant consequences. I am sorry. Farlow Sui, go forward and instruct the pilot to alter his course for Baghdad. And see that he doesn't.
2: We're going to Cairo, Fu Manchu, not Baghdad. If you interfere with us, I'll have the British government...
1: You are behaving like a child, Sir Lionel.
3: Why Baghdad, Fu Manchu?
1: In that city, Mr. Smith, I have a house. You and your companions shall be my guests there. Until I have learned from one of you where I may find the Mokana relics.
3: Well, here we are, friends. This is Baghdad.
1: Miss Barton, gentlemen, we have arrived.
4: Two cars are out there, Mr. Smith. Maybe someone is...
3: I'm afraid you're going to be disappointed, Rima. The cars and the men with them are probably his.
1: And now, Mr. Smith, let me suggest that you advise your companions to make no reckless attempt at escape.
3: The suggestion, Dr. Fu, is quite superfluous.
1: Hossein, the door. If you please, Miss Barton, a gentleman.
6: Your message was delivered by Kwong, Master. Your orders?
1: The house is prepared to receive guests.
6: Yes, Master.
1: Good. We shall ride in the limousine if you will be good enough to follow Abdullah. Please, Miss Barton.
4: You're coming, Shan.
5: Of course, dear. Get in. And don't worry.
3: All right, Barton. Barton.
2: Yes, yes. I was watching them manhandling Winslow. They bound and gagged him and tossed him in the luggage compartment with the guard. And now, Now you see what they're doing with the plane?
3: Disabling it temporarily. He couldn't afford taking the chance of the pilots escaping and taking off in the plane. Come on.
1: Mr. Smith, after you. Gentlemen, I have left you your weapons. I suggest, however, that you make no attempt to reach them. Believe me, it would be fatal.

0: How much farther is this house of yours, Fu Manchu?
1: A short distance only, Sir Lionel. It is on the outskirts of the city and quite isolated. I have no neighbors to disturb the seclusion of my guests.
2: In other words, Smith, whatever happens in that house won't be interfered with.
1: I assume, Sir Lionel, that Miss Barton can give me no information regarding the Makana relics. But perhaps Mr. Greville, or you, or Mr. Smith will oblige me.
0: Greville knows as little as Rima. The first and last either saw of them was at the spot where they were found.
1: For Mr. Greville's sake, I hope so. But we arrived, my friends.
3: Good heavens, Shan, it's a veritable fortress. Look at those walls. That heavy gate opening.
2: With those gates closed, what chance have we?
1: Welcome, Miss Barton. Gentlemen, to the humble house of Fu Manchu. I precede you only to guide you. Follow, please. For the present, my friends, you will make yourselves comfortable in this room. It will suffice for the time being. I shall leave you for a moment. When I return, we will continue our conversation regarding the Mokana relics.
0: Well, what next, Smith? There isn't a chance to escape from this fortress. Guards in the court, guards out there in the corridor, we're completely hemmed in.
2: Not much hope, Sir Lionel. Unless you tell him about those relics.
0: No. Only as a last resort. Blast it, if we could only find a way out of this den of murderers.
4: You should have thought of that when you blew up the tomb.
0: But there must be a way.
4: Greville, step to the curtain doorway there. Look out into the corridor.
0: Not even a window. One door, the one we came through, and a skylight.
2: He's right, Sir Lionel. Three husky guards out there armed to the teeth. I'm afraid we're in for it.
4: Quiet, he's coming back.
0: Chin up, Rima.
1: And so, my friends, let us continue our discussion. But first, I shall ask you to relinquish your weapon. Place them here on the table. Thank you. And now, Mr. Smith, I ask you again, the Mokana relics, where are they?
4: As far as I'm concerned, Doctor, it's useless. I've given my word.
1: And you will, of course, not willingly break it. I have means at my command, however, to force you to do so unwillingly.
0: Torture, eh? Leave Smith and the others out of this. You're dealing with me. And go as far as you like. You're wasting your time.
1: Sir Lionel, has Mr. Smith ever told you about my wire jackets, my files, and the six gates?
4: Cat, I thought so.
0: No. And it'll take more than jackets or files to make me speak.
1: Hasim, show Miss Barton to her room. She is not to be harmed.
5: Yes, master.
3: No, I...
0: You'd better go, my dear.
3: Oh, why don't you tell him what he wants to know?
2: Come, Rima.
1: You will remain here, Mr. Greville. Abdullah, bind Mr. Greville and Sir Lionel to their chairs. It is useless to struggle, gentlemen, and simply postpones the inevitable. And now, the wire jacket, Abdullah. You will observe when the jacket is fastened round the trunk of Mr. Smith's body how closely it fits.
2: You unspeakable fiend.
1: This steel plate pressing into the back over the heart tends to slow the heart action. You will presently see the result. Tighten the thumb screws, Abdullah. Slowly. The relics, where are they?
6: No, I tell you.
1: The screws, Abdullah, tighten them. Oh.
2: Tell him where you've hidden those beastly relics before he strangles Smith.
1: More, Abdullah. More pressure. Where have you hidden the relics of El Mokana?
0: Stop. Stop. I'll tell you what you want to know.
6: No, Barton,
0: but
6: no.
0: Smith, you can't.
1: Increase the pressure, Abdullah.
0: Stop it, Fu Manchu. The things you want are in...
2: The police. Thank heaven.

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0: magic names of Humphrey Bogart and Lauren Bacall bring you Bold Venture and a tale of mystery and intrigue.
1: How soon will Slate be back, Miss Duvall? I ask only because I hope it's not for hours and hours.
2: Not so close, Frankie. I might fog your glasses.
1: I'll chance it. Ever kiss a boy with tortoise shells?
2: You're probing, Professor. Now, let me think. Yes. Yes, I did once.
1: Exciting?
2: Well, I was 5 and he was 6. He asked me up to his treehouse to admire his collection of steelies and glassies. I'll never forget. I had to hobble home on 1 roller skate.
1: Why?
2: The kid was a cad.
1: You're cute. Cute as a bug in a rug.
2: Oh, Frankie. Next you'll be telling me I'm the bee's knees.
1: You want it subtle, huh? Okay. I'll tell you in words they write in poems. How the curve of your mouth is classic. How your cheek is...
2: Back up, Buster. I'll uncurl your ringlets.
3: Now, what's up, sailor? Boy trying to sell you a magazine subscription?
1: Slate. Slate Shannon. You remember me?
3: You heard, sailor. She said it real clear. She said back. Hey. Hey, wait a minute. You're Greg's brother, Greg Jordan's brother.
1: That's right, Frankie.
3: What are you doing in Havana, kid? How's Greg?
1: One at a time, Slate. The big brother...

0: Jack, hiya.
1: Frankie.
0: Catch anything?
1: A sea bass. Baby, threw him back. Never have any luck surfishing. Used to get prizes for the amount of seaweed I pulled up.
0: You know, I don't figure you. I really don't.
1: No? Tell me why, kid.
0: A big-time gambler like you. A man the police are looking for, and you pick yourself a seaside park and fish.
1: You ought to try it. Restful. For the nerves. You study about nerves at college?
0: Uh-huh. Economics.
1: That sounds educational. Brief me on economics, kid.
0: Get money from people. That's a brief on every textbook I ever had.
1: Good books. Sound. You got the makings, kid. I like the way you operated on the boat. I'll tell you the truth. I never saw a better second card stud dealer in my life. Where'd you learn?
0: My brother. He did it for the oohs and ahs in the parlor.
1: Oh, that's one way. Did you see your brother's friend, Shannon?
0: Sure. Tonight we're going to have a party. Laughs and tickles and rumbas.
1: Wait a minute. No, I thought I had a bite. What I was going to say, kid, don't have too good a time. Shannon's got to get us out of Havana.
0: He will.
1: Because if we ever step foot on that liner again, we'll take the rest of the crews and whatever they use for a brig.
0: I said Shannon will get us out.
1: Sure you did. Only I've got something else to tell you. Remember the guy on the boat who always wore double-breasted tweeds? The man who dropped maybe $200 in draw poker in stateroom 20?
0: I don't remember his name, but he played a fair hand at draw, lost his dough, and then hung around and watched. That him?
1: Mm-hmm. He's a detective, kid. He's tailing me. I shook him someplace on Malecon Drive.
0: How do you know he's a detective?
1: Because I had to hit him before I shook him. He showed me a card, told me the vacationers were squawking about a couple of Sharpies. You and me. Told me how much we cheated them out of. Said, please come along. So now you know why it's important.
0: I told you. Shannon's a sucker. He'll get us out of Havana.

0: Slade, I'll never forget you for this. The places you've shown me. And this highlight game, I've always wanted to see one. You're making childhood dreams come true.
1: You do my heart good, kid, enjoying yourself like this. Make me remember how I was the first time I hit Havana.
2: Tell us about it, Slade. Tell us how you came, a barefoot, bright-eyed lad with downy cheeks of tan.
1: Look, you asked me to tell it. Let me tell it. There I was, standing on the pier, a bright-eyed lad with...
0: Look at those guys. The way they handle those sisters. Look. Look at that catch.
1: As I was saying, there I was, standing on the pier, Havana reaching her arms out to me. Me, a bright-eyed lad with...
2: Wait, Slate. That man over there. The one in the double-breasted tweed suit. The one who's been following us.
1: You'll listen to me, huh, Frankie?
2: He's coming over to us. Wait till he gets here. Then you can tell him, too.
0: Slate. That's the guy I've been telling you about. The one on the boat. He scares me.
3: Having a jolly time, Frankie? Like the game?
0: What does he want with me, Slate?
1: You heard the boy, Buster. Answer the boy.
3: Keep your long fingers out of it, mister. That way we won't ever quarrel. Come on, Frankie. Let's walk out here like we're old school chums, huh?
0: Slate!
1: Leave him alone. Leave the kid alone.
3: I told you. Let's not make a scene, huh, pal? Don't make me breathe too hard, Frankie. I'm not...
1: Well, maybe I can arrange that, Buster. About the breeze.
3: The long fingers, I told you.
1: Yeah. Count them, mister, all five of them.
0: I'll kill him, Slate. I'll kill him.
1: Give me that bottle, kid. You're going crazy.
0: Kill him. Kill him.
1: The bottle, Frankie. Give me that bottle.
0: I'm sorry. I'm sorry, Slate.
2: Let's take the kid home, Slate. It's way beyond his nap time.

0: observe it, Mr. Slee.
1: Well, both of you got good eyes. I still don't understand what you got against Frank Sailor.
2: Did you see the way he broke that bottle? He was going to stab that man.
1: Oh, I doubt it. Kid saw the routine in the movies once. He figures it's the thing to do in Havana. Look, you can't blame him for nuzzling up to you. Let's face it, you're a nuzzable girl.
2: Choosy, too. I select my own nuzzlers.
0: Mr. Slit, may I say a word?
1: Go ahead, King.
0: I have seen many men as I walk through the world.
1: Oh, here we go.
0: Men of high breeding and low. The looks they gave could wither the soul. Men who drew shadows about their shoulders.
1: What don't you like about Frank Jordan?
0: He's a stinker.
2: A big one.
1: Now, look, he's the brother of a friend of mine. That makes him a responsibility. I'm going to take care of Frank Jordan while he's in Havana.
2: What's he in Havana for? Well,
1: what are you in Havana for?
2: Go stick your head in a hose.
1: Slate Shannon speaking.
3: Slate. Slate, come down here right away. Please. Please, you've got to.
1: What's the matter, Frank?
3: Hurry, there's not a lot of time.
1: Why isn't there a lot of time? What's happening?
3: I'm afraid, Slate. Please, at the Hotel Suarez on the Prado. Hurry.
1: Hello? Hello, Frank. Hey, hello. What were you saying, Sailor?
0: Miss Sailor went out, Mr. Slate, with a huff.
1: Well, she and the huff come back and ask for me. Tell them don't ask.
4: Please make yourself comfortable, Miss Duval. In the big wicker chair with the inner tube cushion will be nice.
2: Gee, Inspector, the way you treat a girl. It makes her eyelashes flutter. See? Flutter. Now the left one. Flutter.
4: I cannot tell you how pleasurable it is you come to me, even without that I arrested you.
2: That's why you gave me the chair with the inner tube, huh?
4: Exactly. Oh, you are a sly one, Miss Duval.
2: Just call me Slyzy.
4: And now perhaps you will tell me why you have come. To bribe me for something you have committed or are about to commit?
2: Heal, boy, heal.
4: If you have not perpetrated a crime, Senorita, please do not waste my time. Adios. It has been charming.
2: Maybe I can dream one up for you. Interested?
4: Panting at the mouth. Who robbed who? Who killed who? Who mayhemed who?
2: I don't know yet, but I have a feeling it's coming. From a kid by the name of Frank Jordan, brother of an old pal of Slate's.
4: You suspect this Frank Jordan of dire deeds?
2: Worse than that. I hate him.
4: A woman's hate is meaningless, Senorita, till the man she hates does something to her. I see no bruises on you.
2: He got into Havana last night, off the SS Regina. Slate had to work a man over for him. I want you to find out why. I'll flutter again for you, anytime you ask.
4: You have twisted my elbow, Senorita. I will look into this Frank Jordan for you.
2: Thanks, LaSalle. I say it from the heart. Thanks.

In university, plenty IQs and educated he. He wink an eye in Miss Salo's direction, say, hip hooray, you're a yummy confection.

0: that's me.
1: Talk some more. I gotta be sure.
0: Come on, open up. What's the matter with you?
2: Inside, Slate, quick. Am I glad to see you?
0: Tell me why, huh?
2: I'm gonna level with you, Slate. I thought I was being smart. Now I'm in trouble. Listen to me. You gotta get me out of Havana.
0: Well, I knew you came to Havana. Han's leaving tonight. Why not take that?
2: I can't, don't you see? The trouble happened on the boat.
0: A woman?
2: I didn't know anything about her. You know, the travel folder said meet new friends, and I met her.
0: Husband?
2: He'll kill me. He said he would.
0: Close your mouth, kid. I'll answer the door. Do you want something?
3: Inside, mister. This gun can start scratching your grave. Oh, hello, Frank.
2: Look, I was just playing around. I didn't know it.
3: Against the wall, Frank. Face it. Now you, mister.
0: I don't know who you are or what you want, but why don't we just sit down, prop our legs up, you know, talk. What's with the gun?
3: Against the wall. Turn around, both of you. The guy your guest, Frankie?
2: Leave him out of this.
3: All right. You can go now, mister. When things get tough, we can do this to packed houses, Frankie.
2: A boy never stops learning, Jack. And you know what?
3: What?
2: I was starting to worry. I was thinking Shannon wasn't believing me. Now he does. He'll take good care of me. I'll be real grateful.

0: our stars Humphrey Bogart and Lauren Bacall, and the second act of our story.
1: I tell you, senor, you must get up this instant. Get up from the floor and take out of here, you. Come, senor, I will show you what I do in such instances. Do you understand what I am telling you? Up!
2: Hey, cut it out, will you?
3: Very good. You have responded well.
2: What happened? Who are you?
1: Jimenez. Who else would I be?
2: Okay. Hey, where's Frank Jordan?
1: He who rented this room? Out.
2: There was another man here with him.
3: Grande, big man. They left together.
2: Together, huh? Probably with their arms around each other.
3: Oh, it's not so. The big man pushed Senor Jordan in front of him with hand in pocket as if he had a gun. Now, senor, who are you?
2: Just a bad dream, Jimenez. Something that never should have happened.
3: Si, senor. And you look it.

0: Look what your friendship for Frankie got you, Slade. Lumps on the cranium.
1: One lump. Let's not get carried away with this thing.
0: I got a big rise out of that soft skull of yours. Could have killed you.
1: Look, sailor, just for a little while, let me enjoy the breezes from the sea, the whispering of the coconut palms, the splendor of the setting sun. Translation, stop flapping your gums.
0: I'll always remember you this way, Slate, with your brain in a sling.
1: What eat you, sailor? I told you the kid's in trouble. He's...
0: What does that make you, Mother Shannon? Put it all together and it spells sucker.
1: Guy clobbering me in the back of the head, taking Frankie for a gun ride, who knows where. What's all that, a senior prom?
2: Senorita Duval, Senor Shannon.
0: Ask me later, Slate. Right now a policeman is mushing his way through the sand to me. Here we are, LaSalle, old pally.
2: I see you. You are very clear in the twilight. Hello.
1: And a hello to you, LaSalle. Hey, kid, you ought to try the local Y. They've got just the thing for breathless boys like you.
2: Thank you. I will consider it. But the reason for my breathless, amigo, friend mine, is that a man lies murdered.
1: And you couldn't wait to spread the news, huh, LaSalle? I'm a fool to ask this, but anyone we know?
2: I think... A man in a double-breasted tweed suit. A man with whom you have had what is called a disturbance of the peace in my set. Witnesses told us of this.
0: You were right, Slate. You were a fool to ask. Take the jackpot.
1: Now look, Inspector Mine, that was just a friendly little round of fisticuffs. You know, the manly art. Comes a time in every fellow's life...
2: Oh, it is not you of whom we have suspicion this time, Shannon. But of a buddy pal, Frank Jordan. This is the name, the anonymous man... The unidentified man of the tweed suit whispered before he died. Frank Jordan.
0: You see, Slade, I told
2: Please,
0: you...
2: Please, Miss Duval, let us go to my business and talk of Shannon's friend, of Frank Jordan. Huh? My arm?
0: Wouldn't go without it. See what happens when fellows agree with me, Slade? They give me their...

0: Why is it all of a sudden my music does not agree with you, Mr. Slade?
1: I'm trying to think.
0: About Frank Jordan?
1: What happened to him? Why did a gunsel beat me around the head and not Frank? Where did he take Frank? And why did he take him?
0: A man who beats a man about the head with a gun may also reverse the gun, Mr. Shannon. It takes less energy to pull a trigger. Perhaps this is what was done to...
1: No, it wasn't. Hiya, Frank.
2: I got away from him. He was going to kill me, but I tricked him.
1: You did, huh? How?
2: While he wasn't looking, I hit him. I hit him hard. Knocked him out.
1: You know what I think, kid? I think you don't have the strength to hit a man and tilt his head.
2: I hit him with an andiron.
1: Now you come back to me because you want to get out of Havana.
2: That's why I brought my bag. Don't tell me you're going to change your mind. Look, I can't get on that liner.
1: Tonight, when it's dark, I'll run you over to Key West. Come on, Frank, let's hide you away from all that trouble.
3: Do I get to sit on the inner tube again, LaSalle?
4: It is comforting, is it not, Senorita? But I think you will not care to. I think what I have to tell you of this Jordan will make you stand on end.
3: Not bad, huh?
4: This matter of Frank Jordan. He had an admirable record in his college until he played hooky.
3: Hooky?
4: Your pardon. During his sabbatical of this hooky, he was seen to consort with the notorious gamblers. The police of many states saw him so consorting. It made them to rub their chins and say,
3: They said that, huh? Just like that.
4: And when they found him always in the shadow of an infamous ship's gambler, a Jack Cronin, a cheat, a known criminal, they said,
3: And that makes Frankie, boy.
4: A man we want for murder. Tell Shannon that, Senorita Duval. Tell Shannon if he does not give us this murder suspect, we will hold Shannon for accessory.
3: It'll break his heart, so I'll tell him. That's what the man said, Slate. The man told me Frank was wanted for murder.
1: Well, LaSalle might be telling the truth at that.
3: What do you mean, might be? He's police inspector of Havana. Why should he lie?
1: Yeah, that's a good question.
3: Don't you get it, Slate? He's playing you for a patsy. Something happened on that cruise liner so that Frank can't go back to it.
1: He said it was something about a woman.
3: Maybe. LaSalle said Frank was mixed up with a professional gambler named Jack Cronin. You're going to turn Frank over to LaSalle, aren't you?
1: No.
3: This is really one of your dull days, Slate. Why aren't you going to turn him in?
1: Because I'm not sure. Try to understand my side of it, Sailor. Frank is just a kid. His brother and I went through a lot together. I owe his brother at least this much to give Frank a chance.
3: Next week, East Lynn.
1: That's your trouble, Sailor. Someone gets a little sentimental. A guy embarrasses himself in front of you just so he can be honest, and you...
3: I'm sorry. I said I was sorry, Slate.
1: I've got Frank down at that old shack of Mario's, the boat, too. If anybody drops in and asks for me, tell them I'll be there.
3: And I'm just supposed to sit around like an information desk, huh?
1: And if anybody asks, I'm leaving for Key West in just 1 hour.

0: Frank, it's me, Slate Shannon.
1: Boy, I was worried you weren't coming.
0: How do you feel, Frank?
1: Anxious. When are we getting out of here?
0: When it gets real dark, there's not much moon tonight, we'll make it a Key West easy. What have you been doing with yourself all this time?
1: Cards and playing solitaire.
0: You play poker?
1: Not much.
0: You want to play?
1: Just you and me? Two-handed?
0: Showdown. Just to pass the time away.
1: What do we play for?
0: Matchsticks, marks, and a piece of paper, that's all.
1: Sure, I'd like it.
0: All right, let's sit down. Is your suitcase on the chair?
1: Give it to me. I'm sorry. Just had you here. I'll take it.
0: Sure. Here, let's sit. Here, use these cards. I picked them up at my hotel.
1: What's the matter with these cards I've been using?
0: Nothing. Same design, same cards. Let's just use my cards, huh?
1: Sure. I'll get these out of the way here. All right. Want a cut for deal?
0: Yeah. Six of clubs.
1: Ace, my deal.
0: Deal away.
1: Queen for you. Nine for me. Ten for you. Ace for me. Four for you. Six for you. And, well, little old nine for me. Filled it inside straight.
0: Well, that about does it, Frank. I'm clean out of matchsticks.
1: I'll lend you some.
0: No, I've had enough. You're a lucky boy for a kid who doesn't know much about... Well, come on in, people.
2: Hiya, Frank.
1: What is this, Slate?
3: Isn't someone going to say hello to me?
0: I told you to give directions, sailor, not to come here.
3: When this fellow here asked me where you were, I leaned over the desk and said, "Are you Jack Cronin?" For an answer, he winked, grinned, and showed me a gun.
2: You weren't going to leave without me, were you, Frank?
1: This is the guy who slugged you, Slate.
0: Yeah, I know.
1: He's the guy that's been after me, one that wants to get me.
0: Tell me something, Cronin. How did a kid like Frankie here get away from a big man like you?
2: I'll tell you about it, Shannon. It was... double-crosser. Double...
3: How do you like your boy now, Slate? A killer.
0: Oh, it was self-defense, sailor. Cronin was after the kid. You saw it.
3: Slate, have you gone completely crazy?
0: Come on, Frank. Let's go to Key West.
1: Sure we will. And you know why?
0: Sure I know why. The dough you've got in that suitcase. That's the money you and Cronin took off the customers on that luxury liner. Cheated them out of it.
1: I'm holding the gun. I'm confessing.
0: You're a bright kid, Frankie. That dead man in the tweed suit, you killed him too?
1: I didn't mind. He was a company cop.
3: And what's a company cop to a bloody boy like you?
1: Thanks, Dal.
0: I want to tell you something, Frank. I wasn't really sure about you. You want to know when I found out?
1: I know. When you pulled that crummy trick of handing me a deck of cards without aces. But aces suddenly turned up, didn't they, Slate? And nine times out of ten in my hand.
0: Sure. The ones you palmed from the Solidaire deck you were playing with. You had to cheat even though you were playing for matchsticks.
1: It's dark enough now, Slate. Take me to Key West.
0: Yeah, I'll take you. Kill the light, sailor.
1: I'll find you in the dark, Slate.
4: You found me.
0: Okay, sailor. You can turn on the lights.
3: You convinced now?
0: Yeah. I'm not sending my boy to college. Their jaws break too easy.

0: Hey, sailor.
1: What do you want?
0: Here, take a card.
1: Oh, no. You going to show me that corny card trick again?
0: Now, go ahead. Take one. Anyone at all.
1: All right. Four of clubs.
0: No, no. Don't tell me what it is. Just look at it and remember it. Take another one. That's right. Now, put it back in the deck. That's right. Now, I'll shuffle them. Now, watch this.
1: I can hardly wait.
0: Now, this will astound you.
1: Say.
0: Huh?
1: I forgot what my card was.
0: What is it with you? A guy learns a few card tricks, he likes to show them off.
1: I know a trick. See? Nothing up my sleeves, no strings, no rubber bands, hands behind my back.
0: So?
1: So close your eyes. Astound you?
0: That's a trick. Last girl who did that held her hands behind my back. Come here. That's the way the trick goes.
2: And so our two stars, Humphrey Bogart and Lauren Bacall, have brought to a close our latest Bold Venture story. Special music was composed and conducted by David Rose. May we invite you to listen again next week at this time for another exciting adventure starring Humphrey Bogart and Lauren Bacall together in...

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0: time is reckoned differently on land and on the sea. A landlubber speaks of the mounting minutes as hours. A sailor refers to them as bells. But terminology is not the only difference. For time on land is a precise and carefully measured thing. 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And as time is different on the blue, so too is death. When your ship becomes your coffin, and your grave lies 2,000 fathoms deep.
1: Just call me Stace.
0: I handle Stacy Sutter, but Stace is good enough.
1: You ever mean the Florida Keys?
0: That's my hangout.
1: I run a boat between Key West and the Cuban coast. $50 a day, I'll supply the tackle, the boat, and when you hook a winner, I'll even string him up and take your picture with him. Just so you can show the gents in the Pullman car smoker, the big one that didn't get away. How can you get in touch with me? That's easy. When I'm not out on a job, I pass my time in a bar and grill named Charlie's. It's near the waterfront of Key West. That's where Bullock found me. Mr. Harry, I'd never found him.
2: I beg your pardon.
1: Yeah.
2: Is your name Stacy Sutter?
1: That's me.
2: I'm Mitchell Bullock. I'm staying at the Tropical Pier. They told me I'd find you at the bar here.
1: Glad to know you, Mr. Bullock. What's on your mind?
2: Oh, fishing. Good fishing? That's where I came to the Keys. They tell me you're the best fisherman on the coast.
1: I manage to hook one every now and then.
2: I'd like you to take me out tomorrow. Add myself and my companion. You supply all the necessities that I imagine.
1: Yeah, sure. Bait, tackle, fast boat, couple sandwiches, and a bottle of beer. You got to dig up the fish yourself.
2: What's fair enough? Providing you show me where to find them.
1: $50 a day, Mr. Bullock, from 7 a.m. to 5 in the afternoon.
2: Show me some real good fishing station. I'll raise that to 100.
1: Yeah, I'll see what I can do for you.
3: Bullock, I'll be looking all over for you.
2: Diana, my dear, I want you to meet Mr. Sutter. He's taking us fishing in the morning. Oh, this is Diana Lee.
3: Fishing? You mean deep-sea fishing?
2: Yes, we'll have a little excitement for change. I'm getting tired of lying around in the beach chair.
3: Oh, but isn't that a strenuous sport, Mr. Sutter, and dangerous?
1: Yes, strenuous, sure. Dangerous? Oh, that all depends. Nothing can happen as long as you don't fall into the drink, and, so far, I haven't lost a customer.
2: Diana's my nurse and my closest companion. Lacey. Always worried about me.
1: Your nerves.
2: Oh, there's nothing wrong with me. I just like to pamper myself, that's all. And Diana is excellent company.
3: Well, I don't approve of this trip, Mr. Bullock. It'll tire you.
2: Nonsense, child. I was quite a hand at fishing when I was younger. But when a man passes 50, there's most of his fishing on Wall Street, you know.
1: You don't have to yank him in once you hook him. I include that as part of the deal.
2: Well, that's one part I don't want to bargain for. I'll bring them in myself.
1: Oh, where shall we meet you, Stace? Boat's moored off the pier, the Lucky Dolphin. I'll be there at half past six.
2: Just you have your bait and tackle ready and watch me nail a whopper.
1: His nurse and companion. Yeah, that's what he called her. She was over 30 years younger than he was. And while she treated him like a baby, he doted on her like she was his only kid. She was quite a number, too. Her hair was long, color of copper in the sun. Her legs looked the kind you see in stocking ads with a shape to match. There was only a nail that I didn't like. Made me think she dipped her pretty fingers in a bucket of blood.
3: Mr. Sutter?
1: Back again.
3: I wanted to talk to you alone.
1: Now, listen.
3: Look, I'm worried about Mr. Bullock.
1: Why?
3: Well, he's a little too young. I'm afraid the fishing may be too much for him.
1: Forget it. I'll make sure he's okay.
3: Well, as long as you're sure, you'll be all right.
1: No, I guarantee it.
3: Yeah, well, I feel much better. What are you drinking?
1: Why?
3: Mind if I join you?
1: No, at all. What's your pleasure?
3: John Martini.
1: Martini, Charlie. What's it called?
4: Martini, muy seco.
1: Tell me something. What are you?
3: Hmm?
1: I mean to Mr. Bullock.
3: Just what do you mean, Mr. Sutter?
1: Nothing. I just can't figure out this a nurse and companion.
3: Well, it's exactly what I happen to be. I've known Mr. Bullock for 5 years, and he's almost like a father.
1: Really? Check it out to Bing Nosey and let it go.
3: You're very inquisitive. And so am I.
1: Mm-hmm.
3: I've heard a little bit about you, for instance.
1: From who?
3: Oh, people around the Keys. You're quite well known, particularly by women.
1: So what?
3: So nothing. Your reputation is rather intriguing, that's all.
1: No, you mean there's enough dirt on it to keep you interested.
3: I also hear you're tough. Tough and not too particular about your activities outside of fishing.
1: Look, lady, I got a deal with Bullock. We're going to catch fish. You're coming aboard to hold his hand and feed him pills. Now let's stick to the subject.
3: That's what you say.
1: Well, here's luck.
3: Luck. Some good fishing.
1: Next morning, we got an early start, and I headed my tub due south. Bullock and his nurse were sitting forward while I was in the cabin trying to bait the hooks, but I kept an eye on the course. Well, after about 20 minutes or so, she came back to where I was parked. And she was wearing one of those open midriff sunsuits with a handkerchief around her hair. And another day, it might have looked sloppy. Yeah, it looked just right.
3: What are you doing?
1: Baiting the hooks.
3: What kind of fish is that?
1: Mackerel.
3: Oh, they're awfully big for bait.
1: Yeah, well, the kind we're going after, lady. He's got a big appetite. He wouldn't bite a fin of anything smaller.
3: I wish you wouldn't call me lady. It sounds so cheap. My name's Diana.
1: Mine's Space.
3: Do you want me to hold that wheel while you finish baiting? Mm.
1: Oh, yeah, go ahead.
3: Oh, it's fun being out here in a boat like this. Seems fun to breathe.
1: Well, we got a nice day for fishing. Hey, watch out.
3: Oh, well, what happened?
1: I got that hook in your sleeve. You walked into it. Now, that's dumb of
3: out?
1: Yeah.
3: Oh, I've never seen a hook that big.
1: Look at your arm. Let's see if you were scratched.
3: Oh, I don't think so, but you can look.
1: You're all right.
3: Then, why don't you let my arm go? Or do I have the skin you love to touch? You'd better stick to your fishing, Stacy. It might have given you more satisfaction.
1: That's another thing I couldn't get used to, a laugh. The Roman dames must have laughed like that when they threw the boys to the lions. I made up my mind to keep my distance from Diana Lee. I had a feeling she might turn out to be candy-coated. Poison. On an hour out, we hit a spot I figured was good. I had a line trawling from each side of the boat, and I was using my heaviest tackle. We drew up 1,000 pounds of fish. But I was ready to settle for half. All right, you take this third line, Mr. Bullock, and stay in your feet, huh?
2: What are you doing, Steve?
1: Oh, no, I'm strapping you in.
2: What for?
1: Oh, I want to keep on the safe side.
2: Oh, that isn't necessary.
1: Look, Mr. Bullock, the fish are not going to get mad if you get strapped into your seat, and that's not going to spoil your fun. Take it easy and play it safe. Huh?
2: All right. But I still think that's a necessary.
1: Stop the boat. took me 5 seconds to get back to the cabin, another 10 to yank the gaff out of its hook. No, maybe 20. It was stuck. I'd say maybe half a minute was as much as I took before I heard a... What happened? What's going on?
3: Mr. Bullock, the strap broke. He's fallen off the boat.
1: Which side? I don't see him.
3: Over here! Oh, something here.
1: I'll go and after him.
3: Hey, look. Look!
1: What she saw was a pair of things swimming side by side. Tiger shark. Maybe we didn't know where Bullock was, but they did. What time is it? Yeah, may as well give up. I'll never find him.
3: It's so awful, I can't believe it.
1: You know, Mr. Hitty's head on the side of the boat going under like a hunk of lead. With all them sharks around, he didn't have a chance.
3: Yeah, I guess you're right.
1: There's nothing more we can do. We might as well head for home, make a report.
3: Yes, I suppose.
1: You got any family?
3: Hmm? Oh, no one. He was all alone.
1: Some consolation, anyway.
3: He'll be missed, though. By a lot of people. Including me.
1: Yeah. I know. I still don't know how it works.
3: Stay aside. I don't want to think about it anymore.
1: I don't know. Where did it... I can't figure it at all. I had him strapped in. I had him strapped in well. Right here in this. And then I saw it. I was so busy looking for Bullock, I didn't even think about it until I saw it. The strap that held Bullock to his chair was sliced off clean, like it was cut through with a razor.
5: It takes most of us years to acquire an education and months to make a good friend. But in half a second, a man can discover he's sharing his company with murder.
1: I didn't tell her at first. I let her lie inside in the cabin with a handkerchief on her eyes. Well, I kept the boat due north for the Key West coast. Finally, I lit a cigarette, blow out the match, and let her have it right between the eyes. Diana?
3: Yes?
1: How much did it leave you?
3: What did you say?
1: Must have been plenty tips to make you knock them off.
3: Oh,
1: can the act, baby. You sliced through that belt and helped him overboard with a push. You haven't got a chance in a million of getting away with it when the cops get a look at that strap.
3: Is that obvious?
1: It spells murder, baby, like it was written all over your beautiful pants. Oh, if only a dumb bunny would pull it that way. Unless you had something else in mind.
3: I have, Steve.
1: You have what?
3: You?
1: Sugar, you're up your noodle.
3: All you have to do is get rid of the strap. No one will know the difference.
1: And what am I getting rid of it for?
3: Me?
1: Oh, that's a laugh. Kid, you're cute, but not cute enough to go to the chair for it.
3: Did you ask me what he left? Well, I'll tell you. I'm the only beneficiary in his will. And he was worth $6 million.
1: Yeah?
3: That's a lot of money, Stace.
1: And how do you figure I'm paying me off? With a dollar?
3: You name the price. I'll pay you. How much will it take?
1: You want to know?
3: Yes.
1: Exactly half.
3: Half?
1: $3 million, honey, half.
3: That's a lot of money.
1: I got something expensive to sell.
3: Well, I suppose I have no choice.
1: No, you haven't got any choice at all.
3: It's a bargain.
1: Now do I know you're going to keep it. Once I get rid of that strap, I got nothing more on you.
3: Well, we'll bind the bargain any way you suggest.
1: There's only one way, baby.
3: Mm-hmm.
1: We get married.
3: Married?
1: We get married. We sign a contract. What's mine's yours, which is mine.
3: You're very clever, Stick.
1: No, I'm not clever. I'm just smart. I knew I'd get in such a rotten bargain, Toots.
3: All right, Stick. What can you say? That's right. I'm not getting such a bad bargain.
1: Well, we ought to make a nice pair, you and me.
3: A very nice pair. Now you can just sit down and feel the bargain.
1: I made a report. They didn't ask too many questions. Well, it's happened before. Guys falling into the sea. A couple of days later, they found the corpse. Oh, what the sharks had left over for the coroner. Diana and I went up to Miami when we were married. And she was trained in New York so she could get a prompt little hands in the old boy's estate. Well, that was easy.
3: Thanks to you.
1: Case is finished, baby. You got a clean bill of health. Sit now to enjoy the profit.
3: What did you do with the stuff?
1: I burned it. I don't need it anymore. Now I get you.
3: Oh, well, we ought to celebrate.
1: Oh, we're not.
3: I've got some scotch in my suitcase and a couple of digger glasses. Well, would you open that brown suitcase and take it out? It's right on top.
1: Anything you say, baby. You know, this is what I call a great beginning for a honeymoon. I left the seat and moved over to open the suitcase. There was a hand mirror on top of one of those fancy gadgets of a hand, you know. Underneath was a scotch and two metal jigger glasses. As I picked up the mirror to put it on one side, I saw a reflection in the glass coming from under my arm. And I also saw open her handbag, take out two small pills, and palm them with it.
3: All right, poor guy.
1: Sure.
3: Here's yours. And here's mine.
1: And here's to us.
3: Oh, wait a minute. I've got a better toast. I'd rather make it to death do us part.
1: Okay, baby, that suits me fine.
3: Oh,
1: oh, how do you like it?
3: Oh,
1: my drink.
3: All over my dress.
1: These daffy chains, you know, they ain't on rails. They went on a spike.
3: Oh, give me a glass, baby.
1: Hey,
3: like
1: no, don't. Don't bother it down for me. This time I'll pour. I know what those tools were, dynamite. One of them could kill a steer. So that's how she was playing Potsy. She was figuring on knocking me out. All right, that was fine. I didn't tell her I was wise either. Murder, you know, is like gin rummy. Two can play. Well, she didn't try anything again until a week after we hit New York. She talked to Burke's bankers, and the dough was practically in her hands. So was his house. Then we took a run out to Long Island to have a look at it.
3: How do you like it, Steve? Do you want to go back inside and see the rest of the place?
1: No, no, I've had enough of sightseeing. Let's get back to town.
3: Oh, all right.
1: Hey, he must have gone for flowers a lot.
3: Yes, he loves flowers.
1: He's even got a pots up there on the ledge up near the roof.
3: Oh, those urns are... Yeah, they're very expensive. They're imported.
1: The only thing I like that imported is caviar. Come on, let's get back to the car.
3: Oh, wait a minute, Stace. I want to go up and tell the housekeeper we're leaving.
1: Well, don't take too long.
3: I'll just be a minute. You wait right here.
1: I stood where I was near the building. Maybe it was what they call a premonition. Maybe I just stretched my neck. But for no reason at all, I suddenly looked up at the roof and saw a 300-pound urn coming down on my head like flying mountain.
3: Stace! Stace, you're all right?
1: Yeah, I'm all right. It feels like I can pick this darn dust out of my hair.
3: Yeah, you weren't hurt.
1: No, I sidestepped just in time.
3: Oh, thank heaven. I'm going to have every one of those arms removed. The wind must have blown it down. They're a menace, Dave.
1: Well, stay there a minute.
3: Oh.
1: The bend saw lots of things you wouldn't figure by just looking at them. We took a plane to Florida. She behaved herself until we hit Key West. First thing I did was go down and look at my boat. I was glad to see the guy I left it with kept in pretty good shape. Ah, she's a sweetheart, isn't she?
3: Oh, you talk about this like you talk about a woman.
1: Oh, maybe that's how I feel about her. How'd you like to take a ride in her, Diana?
3: No?
1: Sure.
3: Oh, don't be ridiculous.
2: Oh, all right, so we're not dressed for it, but... Oh, man, I'd sure like to sink a hook. You know, shark hunting is... Ah, that's a kind of fishing all of its own. First of all, you go after them at night.
3: Really?
2: Yeah, you don't trawl for them like the others. You cut the motor and you drift. Then you drop a line over the side. They like the bait to be quiet. Then they hit. You think a house fell on you?
3: I'm unimpressed.
2: How about it, Diana? You want to take the boat out tonight and look for sharks?
3: No, thanks. But stay guard alone if you want to. It's not
2: safe. Okay. You suit yourself, but Papa's baiting a line this evening, and when Papa goes fishing, he always hooks his fish. I figured she'd refuse, but I had that worked out, too. She said she'd stay home, read a book. I know just where I'd find her. We were living at the Tropical Imperial, a fancy joint. We rented a cabana on the beach. When the nights got warm, we'd use it, taking it easy until it was time to go to sleep. She was in the cabana when I got there about 9 p.m. I'd got a bottle of bonded rye and half a dozen pills.
3: I thought you went out fishing.
2: Yeah, I'm going. I got a little time. Got to go out late for shark.
3: Oh, what's the bottle for?
2: You know, Diana, we've been sort of drifting apart in the last few weeks. I think we ought to bury the hatchet.
3: I'm not angry with you, darling. Is that what you're thinking?
2: No, I just want to make sure. Anyway, here's a toast to a newborn friendship. Bottoms up.
3: Bottoms
2: up. Think that does. Four knockout pills are enough for a hippo, and inside of 5 minutes, she was flat on the floor unconscious. She didn't wake up as I lifted her in my arms, carried across the beach to where my boat was moored. A little later, we lost sight of the shore. Well, I could have tossed her overboard and let her go at that, but I had a better plan. I wanted her to know when she was going. I wanted her to crawl for the way she gave me a double cross. So I started bringing her to. I slapped her a little, used a little water. Then I forced an antidote down her gullet and finally brought her around.
3: Okay. Where are we?
2: You're on board the boat, honey, 15 miles from shore.
3: The boat?
2: Yeah. This is what they call no man's land. No man's land for the sharks. Look, baby. You look out there over the water as I flash my light. Sharks. Sharks are plenty. They're all hungry, too. And you, you're what's called the speciality of the house.
3: So, you want to kill me?
2: Why not? Why'd you want to do to me? You slip me poison. You dropped a piece of cement on my head. You're a gorgeous double-crossing hunk of poison, sugar. You know, I'm not even sure that the sharks won't turn you down.
3: Dave, you're a fool.
2: Am I? All right. We'll see who laughs the loudest. You know, I'd have stood for you if you played it square, but your kind never does. And after I dump you over the side, I'm going to enjoy that $6 million. And you get a taste of what bullet does.
3: Did you say you'll enjoy that $6 million?
2: You can bet your last pair of nylons I will. And you won't be around to help me along. No, you, honey, you're going in for a dip. And I'm not leaving any broken straps around. You want to hop over yourself or must I pick you up and try? Oh, yeah, you have your laugh. That's your laugh.
3: You fool. You stupid fool. Don't touch me. Save yourself the trouble.
2: What?
3: So you had it all planned. Well, so did I. Take a look at the waterline, Stacy. Go on, look. You're a sailor. Don't you think we're floating just a little bit too low?
2: Yeah, a little.
3: What? We're sinking. Yeah, now look inside your cabin. I bored two holes in the bottom of your filthy tub half an hour before you came to the cabana. Two holes, Stace, big ones. Then I stuck them with salt blocks. But the salt dissolved, and it's 15 miles to shore. The sharks may get me, darling, but I'll have company. I'll have my loving husband by my side.
2: We're still on the boat, Diana, and I. She's sitting up near the prow, her eyes glued to mine, and we're grinning. We haven't said another word during the last 5 minutes.
1: looked at each other and waited. She'd taken everything out of the boat so I couldn't block the holes. So all I can do is look at her. And watch the gunwale slowly settle at the water's edge. I could still take it, I guess, if I didn't know. If I wasn't sure, I'd hear that laugh again. She's saving up for one last dig. She's saving it until the boat goes under.

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1: 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Last week, it was a drama. Next week, a review starring Fanny Bryce, Bob Hope, and Martha Ray. Tonight, it's a comedy drama tailored by Tony, directed by Dorothy Arzner, and written by Connie Lee, under the musical direction of Oscar Bradley. Tonight, we meet Carol Lombard as Toni Warren, New York's foremost designer of men's clothes. Her mother, Mrs. Warren, is played by Spring Byington. Edward Everett Horton is heard as Kenneth Pickles, her business manager. And Peter Graham, a Greenwich Village author, is played by James Stewart. Lights. Music. Curtain.
2: Yes? Oh, yes, Mr. Greenleaf. Oh, a lot more padding in the shoulders? Oh, yes, we'll take care of it. No. No, no, we don't put any padding in the hips. No. All right, we'll take care of it, Mr. Greenleaf.
3: What shall I do about Mr. Ramone's pajamas, Tony?
2: Send the Mare Express to Honolulu. Yes?
4: Do Mr. Olson's trousers have 18-inch bottoms, Miss Warren?
2: 20 inches. Tell the switchboard not to send any more calls in here. I'm through.
3: Why, Tony?
2: Through for the day, Mother. There aren't any real men anymore. Nothing but strutting peacocks and pants.
3: Why, Tony, some of our clients are very handsome.
2: Handsome, yes, but put them in bathing suits and see what they look like. Who squares off their round shoulders? Who fills out their caved-in chest? I do, and I'm sick of it.
5: Miss Warren?
2: What's the matter now, Pickles?
5: Have you seen the latest issue of the Gentleman magazine?
2: No.
5: Well, Miss Warren, it's outrageous. It's terrible. Just look at this article by that gigolo of the trade, Michael Barbonnet.
3: Isn't English, Pickles?
5: I couldn't... Of course it's in English.
3: Well, then don't worry. Michael speaks with such an accent, no one will understand a word of it.
2: Mother, what was the article about?
5: He titles his slanderous essay, "The Well-Dressed Man Prefers the Clothing of a Man, for a Man, and by a Man."
3: Oh, but he's got it all wrong. It's of the people, for the people, and by the people. I remember distinctly. Washington, wasn't it?
2: What else does Michael say, Pickles?
5: He says, Please, Mrs. Warren, please. He says that red-blooded men have an aversion to being pointed out as the clients of a female dressmaker.
2: Oh, he said that, did he? And hoped that some of my customers will wear his unpressed male sex. He announces to the world I'm a female.
3: Oh, I'm afraid that's my fault, Tony. I promised your father a boy. But I was so young at the time. Oh, youth.
2: Yes, it's too late to correct the mistake now, Mother. Pickles?
5: What's that?
2: Where can I find the most atrociously dressed man in New York?
5: Well, I should say any one of Barbonnet's clients.
2: Oh, no. You must be an artist, a sculptor, a writer, some undiscovered genius, unknown, unrecognized, uncouth.
3: Oh, how romantic, Tony.
2: No, I'll make him successful, and then I'll expose him as a Tony Warren creation.
5: Oh, an inspiration, a divine inspiration, Miss Warren.
2: I'll prove it isn't the clothes that make the man. It's Tony Warren who makes the clothes, who makes the man.
3: Who is that by, dear?
2: By me, Mother. Pickles, where can I get my man?
5: Why, someone like that ought to live in Greenwich Village. Miss Warren, I think I know the very spot. Spaghetti Joe's.
2: Get your coat, Mother. Call a cab, Pickles. We're dining Sub Rosa at Washington Square.
6: I told you we got a vino and a spaghetti. If you no like a spaghetti, you get a vino. If you no like a vino, you get out.
5: Now, look here, my good man.
2: We'll all have spaghetti.
6: No, si, signora. Three spaghetti.
2: Just a minute, waiter. Who's the musician at the piano?
6: Oh, he's a Peter Graham, signora. But he's no musician. He's a right. All the time he's a right place. But nobody want to read what he's a right. It's too bad.
2: Will you ask Mr. Graham to join us?
6: Si, signora. I ask.
5: What? Miss Warren.
2: Yes, Pickles?
5: You aren't seriously thinking of taking that man for your experiment.
2: Why not? He's exactly what I want. He's picturesque.
5: Oh, my word. He's appalling. You can't do it. Look at that. Why, sneakers, corduroy slacks, a yellow sweater.
3: But very handsome.
5: No tie, no coat, no hat.
3: And so romantic.
2: Mother, I am not looking for a movie star. I'm getting a guinea pig. He's got

0: walks well, if it be if I dress him properly.
1: Here he comes.
2: Hello.
0: Hello.
2: Hello.
0: Hello. Hello.
2: Well, I guess that sort of cleans up the hellos, doesn't it? The waiter said you wanted to see me.
0: Yes, sit down, Mr. Graham.
2: Well, thanks.
0: This is my mother, Mrs. Warren, and this is Mr. Pickles, and I'm Tony Warren.
2: Well, not the famous designer of men's clothes.
0: Yes, and now I have a proposition that might interest you, Mr. Graham. Well, what are you laughing at?
2: Well, I don't know. Nothing. I always thought you wore trousers and smoked a pipe or something.
3: See here. Mr. Graham, I'll have you understand...
4: Well, this is old Joe Stinkle from Public School 39. That's a small world.
3: Really? Really, my good man, you've made a mistake. I'm not Joseph Stinkle.
4: Now, Mr. Lawrence, you are too, Joe Stinkle. You can't kid me.
3: I certainly am not. My name is Pickles.
2: Pickles, here.
3: There, see? My social security card.
4: No. You're Joe Stinkle.
5: Are you sure you're not Pickles?
0: Mother, please.
3: My dear man, I never saw you before.
4: Oh, so you're giving me the brush off, eh, Joe? Fine thing.
3: I assure you, I am not Joseph Stinkle. Now go away.
4: Well, then where is Joe Stinkle?
3: Why, there is no Joe Stinkle. He doesn't exist. Go away.
4: Oh, he doesn't exist, huh? What did you do with him?
3: I didn't do anything with him.
4: Oh, so you killed him. You killed my old pal, Joe Stinkle. You're a murderer.
5: Really, Pickles, I think we ought to humor him. We were only fooling you. Why, of course, this is Joe Stinkle.
3: Why, certainly, yes. Of course, I'm Joe Stinkle, yes.
4: Then where's the $50 you owe me?
3: I don't owe you any money.
4: Oh, a welcher, huh? I'll fix you.
1: Hey, come on, let's get out here. Here's the side door.
5: But, Mother.
1: No, come on.
5: But, wait a minute.
1: Where are we going? Never mind, just keep running.
5: Wait, will you let go of my arm and stop dragging me around?
1: Here's the bus. Come on. Come on, catch the rail.
5: Will you please?
1: Here, hang on to the rail. You'll break your neck out there. You all right?
5: Well, what are you, a kidnapper? What about my mother and Pickles?
1: Oh, they're perfectly safe.
5: Safe in the middle of a gang fight?
1: Oh, no, I forgot to tell you. That fellow starts a brawl every night by pretending he's drunk and looking for Joe Stinkle. That's all.
5: You mean it was all a gag?
1: Yeah. Just atmosphere, you know.
5: Oh.
1: Visitors in the village like to get something for their money. Nobody ever gets hurt.
5: Well, of all the lowdown... Conductor!
6: Yes, ma'am?
5: Stop the bus. I'm getting off.
1: Oh, yes, conductor. We're both getting off.
5: Then I'm staying on.
1: Yeah, we'll stay on, bud.
6: Hey, look, folks, will you please make up your minds? We got a schedule to keep.
5: All right, start your old bus, but I'll find a seat on the upper deck alone.
6: Hey, she seems kind of upset.
2: Yeah. Yeah, she... Look, I don't know much about girls. How long has it taken to cool off?
6: Grant's tomb.
2: What?
6: Grant's tomb. I've been on this run 10 years, and I'm an authority. There's something about riding along by the Hudson in the moonlight that breaks down even the most stubborn.

0: it must be awfully late, Peter.
1: Oh, no. Oh, but that sign on the Jersey Shore will flash the time in just a minute.
0: Is it funny?
1: What?
0: Well, the way things happen, you know, when I got up this morning, I never thought I'd sit on the steps of Jim Grant's tomb and be kissed in the moonlight. Peter?
1: Yeah?
0: Look, darling, the sign says 5 after midnight. I've got to go home.
1: Well, if you do, you'll break the spell. You'll become Tony Warren Incorporated again. You'll forget you were ever riding up Riverside Drive on top of a magic coach with a guy in a yellow sweater.
0: But Peter, we can't sit here till morning.
1: Well, why not? Did you ever see those towers when the sun comes up?
0: Did you?
1: Yeah, sure. My first morning in New York. I slept the night before on a park bench with a bunch of play manuscripts as a pillow. Yeah, I guess that was all they were good for.
0: No one liked them, Peter?
1: Like them? Well, I couldn't even get into manager's offices.
0: Do you mind if I tell you why?
1: Look, Tony, darling, you can tell me anything.
0: Do you know why I asked you to our table?
1: Oh, yeah, of course, my fatal charm.
0: No, because you were one of the worst-dressed men I've ever seen.
1: Oh, well, thanks.
0: Now I've hurt your feelings.
1: Oh, no. Only, what'd you plan to do? Sort of exhibit me in your window as a horrible example or something?
0: No, I wanted to dress you up and introduce you to the right people, and then if you became a great playwright, I'd say it was all due to my tailor.
1: Oh, so you were interested in my commercial value.
0: But Peter, now I'm interested in you, and I want you to be a success. I want to help you, and will you let me?
1: No, we Vermonters don't accept help from strangers.
0: But I'm not a stranger.
1: Of course, if you were, no. No, you wouldn't consider that.
0: Wouldn't consider what?
1: Well, if you were, no, you wouldn't do that.
0: Wouldn't do what?
1: Well, you wouldn't do it. I mean, did you ever think about getting married?
0: No, why should I?
1: Well, why shouldn't you?
0: Because I'm perfectly happy just as I am. I've worked hard, made a place for myself. Why should I give it up just to marry some man?
1: Well, not some man. You see, I'm the guy who's asking.
0: You're asking? You mean Peter, darling, I...
1: Yeah, sure. Now, look. New York's no good for me. I don't know. I just don't fit. But I got a farm up in Vermont. I want you to go back there with me. Will you, Tony?
0: I can't, Peter.
1: Why?
0: I don't think I'm the kind of a wife you want. I love New York, being somebody. I couldn't live in Vermont. I'd have to wash dishes and get your meals and all the other things, and within 2 weeks I'd go crazy, and darling, so would you.
1: Well, don't you think that maybe...
0: No, Peter, I'm Tony Warren. I want to stay Tony Warren. I couldn't give it up. I just couldn't give it up.
1: Oh. Well, I guess it wouldn't work.
0: No, it wouldn't work, Peter.
1: No, I... Would.
0: Well, you'd better take me home.
1: Yeah, I'd better. Steps sure get hard.
0: You were right about the spell, Peter. It's fading before morning.
1: Yeah. It's late. Oh, here comes a bus. Maybe we'd better get it, huh?
0: Yes, it doesn't look like a magic coach anymore. It's just a big green bus.
1: Yeah, it does.
2: Watch your step, please.
0: Peter.
1: Yes, Tony.
0: We can't let it end this way.
2: Come on, buddy. You're getting on the bus or staying off?
1: Look, I guess I could stay in New York.
0: No, I'll go to Vermont with you.
1: No, but I couldn't let you do that.
0: What can we do?
2: Make up your mind. The suspense is killing me.
1: Ooh. Now, listen, Tony, we'll both give up something. I'll give up Vermont, and you just give me a few hours a day.
0: Will it work, Peter?
1: It's got to work. We'll make it work.
0: You know, we're crazy to try it, but Peter, we'll be happy.
1: Be happy? Tony, we are happy.
2: And so is the Fifth Avenue Bus Company, buddy. Service is now resumed.

0: And so the curtain falls on the first act of our comedy, Tailored by Tony, starring Carol Lombard, James Stewart, Spring Byington, and Edward Everett Horton. And now, just a word from John Conte.
1: Right in your neighborhood, perhaps just around the corner, there is a Gulf station operated by a fellow citizen. 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
0: And now, ladies and gentlemen, the curtain is about to rise on the second act of the comedy drama, Tailored by Tony, starring Carol Lombard, James Stewart, Spring Byington, and Edward Everett Horton. Lights. Music. Curtain.
2: Oh, how does Miss Warren ever cook anything in this kitchen? Good heavens, the cauliflower. Quick, put some water on the cauliflower.
3: Oh, where's the sprinkling can?
2: Oh, no. The cauliflower, it's in a pan. It's on the stove.
3: Oh, how stupid. It'll never grow there. It's much too hot.
2: Really, Mrs. Warren, would you please get out of the kitchen? How can I get dinner if you... Oh, don't. Please, don't try to bone the anchovies. You see, you ruined the salad.
3: Well, you must let me help you, Pickles. I can do the most surprising things with practically nothing at all.
2: I'll take your word for that.
4: Mother! Pickles!
3: Woo! In here, Tony. Pickles is helping me get dinner.
2: Helping?
4: Am I late? Has Peter come home yet?
2: No, Miss Warren, he hasn't. Thank heaven you've come. If your mother doesn't stay out of the kitchen, well...
3: hush, Pickles. Tony... Is Peter always this late? I should think on his anniversary.
4: Don't worry, darling. He'll be home tonight. You know, he's awfully busy with his play. It opens in 3 weeks.
2: That's right. And I do hope it's a success so he can pay for the clothes we've loaned him.
3: Who's playing the lead?
4: Aunt Prentice.
2: Oh, really? Well, I imagine you won't be seeing much of Peter during the rehearsals.
4: No, but I can't complain. He has his career. I have mine. That was our agreement.
2: Of course. An ideal arrangement.
4: Oh, excuse me. I'll be right back. Hello?
5: Hello, darling. Look, I won't be able to get home for dinner. You don't mind, do you?
4: No. No, of course, not only it was last night and the night before, too. Peter, this is our...
5: Yeah, but I've got to go over some changes in the second act with Ann Prentice, and she lives way up on 86th Street.
4: Oh, I see. Well, of course, that's very important.
5: Oh, yeah, sure. Well, I'll see you tomorrow, darling. Goodbye.
4: Goodbye.
3: Was that Peter, Tony?
4: Yes, we don't need to wait dinner for him. He doesn't know when he'll be home.

0: more coffee?
1: Hmm?
0: Coffee.
1: Oh, yeah, thanks.
0: The morning paper is interesting as usual?
1: Yeah, I guess so.
0: What's the weather?
1: Weather? I don't know. Let's see. It's fair and warmer. It's a fire.
0: Some friends asked me to run up to Saratoga to the races. You don't mind?
1: No. I won't be home anyway. Ann Prentice wants me out in Long Island. It's rewrites in the second act.
0: Second act should be a wow.
1: Yeah, well, I've got a rush. I'll see you later, darling. So long.
0: So long.
2: Author of Summer's End, now in rehearsal, can be seen nightly at the Sky Room in company with Ann Prentice, star of the show and rumored to be. Summer's End by Peter Graham was a flopperoo at the Washington tryout last night. Rewrites may help, but our Beau Brummel Graham is the glamorous Ann Prentice on a heart-to-heart concert.
3: The Peter Graham-Tony Warren partnership is rumored close to the rocks. Graham's play opens at the Imperial Theater, New York, next Tuesday night, and advance reports are...

0: So nice of you to come backstage, Miss Warren.
1: Oh, thank you, Miss Prentice. I believe you've met my mother and Mr. Pickles.
0: Yes, how do you do?
2: Oh, yes, we've met. How do you do? Hello, Peter.
3: Hello. A nice opening, wasn't it?
0: Oh, beautiful. We had such lovely seats, Peter.
2: Didn't we? So comfortable. Oh, so comfortable. I almost napped a couple of times.
1: It was so thoughtful of you to remember, Peter.
3: Oh, that's all right. Did you think the audience was a little cold?
0: Why, yes. It seemed as though every one of them had a cold. They coughed and sneezed all through the last act.
1: Did you like the play, Miss Warren?
4: Oh, yes. Yes, indeed. It was splendid and deep, too.
2: Oh, wasn't it? Wasn't it deep? Yes. I should say it was positively abysmal. What was the second act about, Peter?
0: Oh, what does it matter, Pickles? It's all make-believe anyway. I did think the music between the acts was delightful, Peter. Simply delightful.
3: Oh, thanks very much. I didn't write that.
0: Oh, too bad.
3: Anne was swell, wasn't she, Tony?
1: Oh, yes, she was. Well,
3: I... You know,
1: well,
3: I
2: think
1: you know, well, that second Anne gown of yours is really a triumph, Miss Prentice.
0: Oh, thank you. So sweet of you, darling.
2: Yes, indeed. It looked lovely on you, Miss Prentice. Positively lovely. The moment you walked on the stage, the audience knew you were George's mother.
0: I play George's wife, Mr. Pickle, not his mother.
2: Oh, imagine that. Well, isn't that stupid, all these managers? Why, you're perfect. You're perfect for the mother.
1: You know, Pickles will have his little joke. You mustn't take him seriously, Miss Prentice.
3: Oh, no, of course not. It's very funny. Well, did you think the critics went for it, Tony?
1: Went for it? Oh, of course they did.
0: Oh, yes, Peter, I counted four. They went for something after the first act and never came back.
3: Well, maybe it was over their heads, you know. You can't give them such good stuff.
1: No, they don't appreciate fine writing, Peter.
2: Where was that? You mean in the program? Oh, yes, that was an excellent article on tropical fish.
0: Well, suppose we all toast the success of Peter's play. Oh, that'd be nice. Don't you think so, Tony?
1: Oh, yes, wonderful.
0: You get the glass of Peter, darling.
3: Oh, sure, honey.
0: Thank you, precious. Miss Warren?
1: Please. Oh, that's plenty, dear.
0: And you, Mrs. Warren? Oh, thank you, darling. Ah, that's enough, dear.
1: Mr. Pickle?
2: Yes, honey. Miss Prentice, yes, that's sufficient. Oh, thank you so much.
0: Peter, sweet, will you? Oh.
3: Uh-oh.
0: Oh, dear. Oh, I'm so sorry, darling. It's fine, Bill. I hope I haven't ruined your suit.
3: No, that's all right. It doesn't matter. I never liked this suit.
1: Pardon me, you what?
3: I said I didn't like the suit.
1: That's what I thought you said.
3: Well, so what?
1: So that settles it.
3: Well, settles what?
1: I'm fed up with this sweetheart and darling routine. Let's take our hair down and say what we really think.
0: Miss Warren.
1: Shut up.
3: Now, wait a minute. Don't tell her to shut up.
1: Then don't say you don't like the suit I made for
3: Well,
1: you.
3: I don't like the suit.
1: You don't like anything about the suit.
3: No, I don't even like the buttons.
1: Nor the buttonhole.
3: I hate buttonholes.
1: Well, that's just fine. I can fix it for you.
3: Well, wait. Look at all that
1: Lady,
3: suit.
1: Lady, the tails are too long.
3: Well, Tony, what are you,
1: and
3: crazy?
1: And look, hell. Get out. Get out.
3: Well, look, somebody do
1: something.
3: You know,
1: maybe the waist is too small.
0: Get out or I'll call the police.
1: We're getting out. Only I've got one thing to say first.
3: Nah. I'll say it for you. We're finished.
1: You're darn right we're finished.
3: I don't know why we ever got married anyway.
1: I second the motion. You're a clothes horse, a stuffed shirt, and your play is a flop.
3: All right. Can you think of anything else?
1: Sure, but I'll put it on a poster card from Reno.

0: Is that you, Pickles? The two bags in the hall are ready, but... Oh.
1: Hello.
2: Hello, Peter.
1: I'm not butting in on anything, am I?
2: No, I just came up to get some things before the apartment was closed.
1: Yeah. That's what I came up for, too.
2: Well, just go right ahead.
1: Sure, I won't bother you. I could come back.
2: I'm almost finished. Things are pretty dusty.
1: Yeah, they are dusty. You know, I had some shirts here someplace.
2: In the bottom drawer of the bureau.
1: Oh, yeah, that's right. Bottom drawer. You go right on with your packing now. Don't let me hold you up.
2: Well, I am in a hurry. My train leaves in an hour.
1: Mm-hmm. Look, Tony, have you seen my slippers?
2: Yes, they're under the bed.
1: Where? I don't see them.
2: On your side?
1: Oh, yeah. My side. Funny me looking over there, wasn't it? It's maybe because I always used to stop on that side to kiss you goodnight.
2: Yes. Oh, the snake plant. I don't know what to do with that.
1: Oh, yeah. What are we going to do about that? It certainly needs water, doesn't it? Remember the night we got that? Went down to the dime store to buy a lot of pots and pans and gadgets. Certainly is a silly-looking thing, isn't it?
2: It isn't. It's beautiful.
1: I know. Whoever saw an elephant with a plant growing out of his back? But you said the elephant was good luck in a house.
2: We named him Jumbo. You won't give it to the janitor.
1: Oh, no. But, Tony, look, I think you ought to have Jumbo. After all, I bought him for you.
2: All right. I'll take him with me.
1: To Reno?
2: Why not? Is there anything wrong in that?
1: No. Well,
2: Well, I guess I've got everything.
1: You sure?
2: Yes. Bye, Tony. Peter.
1: Goodbye, and I wish you luck.
2: I wish you luck, too. Oh!
1: Oh, Jumbo.
0: Oh, I dropped him. Oh, Peter, he's broken. Everything's broken. You, me, us, everything.
1: Oh, Tony, now don't, please. Listen to me, Tony. I love you. I'll always love you.
0: Yes.
1: Look, Jumbo can be fixed. Just a little glue, he'll be okay. And we can be fixed too, Tony, honest. A little understanding, a little forgiveness. Well, we'll never be able to tell where the break was.
0: Peter, do we dare try it again?
1: Look, Tony, did you keep my yellow sweater?
0: Yeah, and the sneakers.
1: Hey, you were right about my play. Oh, wasn't it awful?
0: Well, you can write another.
1: I could in Vermont.
0: Oh, I love Vermont. You know, I'm tired of New York. I'm tired of being Tony Warren. Peter, I just want to be your wife.
1: Forever and ever.
0: Forever and ever.
1: Just you and me.
0: You and me and Jumbo. God bless him.

0: And now, before the cast takes their curtain call, just a word from John Connick.
1: Thank you, George. Ladies and gentlemen, we hope you've enjoyed tonight's Gulf Screen Guild show. 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Gulf No-Knox is just what its name implies, a really knock-proof motor fuel. It ends that pinging, chattering sound that you hear in your motor when you accelerate rapidly or drive up a hill. And when you eliminate motor knocks, you also eliminate an important cause of motor trouble and therefore repair bills. So try a tank full of Gulf No-Knox ethyl. We hope you'll like the performance of this outstanding knock-proof gasoline, just as we hope you've enjoyed the performance of the outstanding film stars that we bring you in these Gulf Screen Guild shows.

0: Thank you, Oscar Bradley, and thank you, John Conte. And special thanks to Spring Byington, Edward Everett Horton, Carol Lombard, and James Stewart for your swell performances here tonight.
1: Well, thank you very much, and good night, George.
0: Good night, Eddie.
2: Good night, George.
0: Good night, Spring.
3: Come on, so long, too, George. It was a lot of fun. You know, George, I wish I could look like one of those arrow-collared fellas. You know, my clothes just don't seem to hang right on me, you know?
0: Oh, you're just self-conscious, Jimmy.
3: No, no, not at all. Now, look at this. Oh, that's a good piece of material. I feel it. That's okay. But there's just something wrong with it, you know?
2: Oh, you don't like it, huh?
3: No.
2: Well, you know, I think I can fix it for you.
3: Oh, no, you don't. Oh, wait
2: well,
3: a minute.
2: Come back here. I won't do anything.
3: Oh,
2: no,
3: I'm not taking any chances. Come on. So long, George.
0: So long, Jimmy. Now, there you are, Carol. To see what you've done, you scared Jimmy away.
2: Well, George, as I was saying...
0: Oh, no, you don't. No, I like my suit fine. It's wonderful. It's paid for, free and clear, no liens. There's nothing wrong with it. I like it.
2: No, George, what I really want to say was that you've been a grand host.
0: Oh, thank you, Carol.
2: You know, speaking to the rest of the cast, we've loved working just as much as we've enjoyed listening to your Sunday evenings to our friends and other Screen Guild shows.
0: Thank you, Carol, and it was swell of you to be here.

Next week, same time, same station. The good Gulf dealer in your neighborhood joins the Gulf Oil Companies in welcoming you to another Gulf Screen Guild show with a review starring Fanny Bryce, Bob Hope, and Martha Ray. Until then, this is George Murphy saying thank you for the motion picture industry and for the Gulf Oil Companies. And good night.

0: We are grateful to MGM for George Murphy, for Jimmy Stewart, who had just finished Ice Follies of 1939. Carol Lombard may now be seen in the Selznick release, Made for Each Other. This is John Conte speaking.
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0: Tonight, we escape to an old-time whaling ship in the Pacific, and the story of the desperation and murderous violence of the men who sailed her, as Bud Nelson tells it in his exciting tale, Yellow Wake.
1: Panama, great chests of gold, the end of Sanford's rainbow. Stupid Sanford. Whiskey loose Sanford. And he put it right in my hand. I, his boast of an ancient book and a chart of buried treasure, reeked of whiskey, till he flashed that poke of pieces of eight in the San Francisco saloon, and I took care of the rest. There was no time before I was walking up the gangplank of his ship, the whaling vessel Congo Queen, knocking on the door of the captain's cabin.
2: Who's there?
1: Captain Thixton.
2: Aye. What is this? Fine watch I have that lets strangers board without challenge?
1: Maybe your anchor watch is a little loose, Captain, but I'll tighten it. My name's Love. Jonas Love.
2: Love, is it? What's your business aboard?
1: I'm your new first mate.
2: Where's Sanford?
1: He won't be coming back.
2: Sanford jumped ship? I don't believe it.
1: Jumping for dead, Captain. Shot, sir. Shot in a brawl.
2: Aye, whiskey, no doubt. I'd warned him. It had to happen someday. You were a friend?
1: For a time. Whiskey makes all men friends. Or enemies. I shot him.
2: You shot him? You shoot my mate and you got the sand to come here telling me about it?
1: I shot him in the smoke of his own gun, Captain. In San Francisco, that's a fair contest. I want his job.
2: You want his job, eh? You kill a man and ask for his job. What sort do you take me for that I'd take you on in the light of what you tell me?
1: For an intelligent man, Captain. One who won't pass up a chance to take on a better man than Sanford. You won't find another qualified mate on the California coast.
2: You got a good deal of talk, Mr. Love, but talk don't run a whaler.
1: A ship's a ship, sir, whether she runs whale oil or slaves.
2: Well, now you want to change the diggings. Where's your papers?
1: Papers don't run a vessel anymore and talk. Here, you'll find I speak the truth.
2: Well, maybe we can come to terms. Where's your gear?
1: Sanford won't need his.
2: What? Mr. Love, you've gotten on common gall. You kill a man, ask for his job, and now you take his very worldly possessions. I scarce think you'd stop at his wife.
1: Did he have one?
2: Well, it's a fair thing he didn't. You're a heartless man, Mr. Love, and I don't admire you for it. But it takes a heartless man to run this crew. I dare say there's worse ones on board. Get your men in hand, Mr. Love. We sail in half the hour. South's the course.
3: All hands on deck. Bear a hand below there. Starboard watch, man the capstan. Port, stand by to make sail. Lively now, men. Make sail.
1: The Congo Queen was 300 tons between her jibs and her spanker and fleece in the teeth of the wind. A three-masted ship with canvas five high and the smell of her trade and her wood. I beat her to windward, cleared the bay, turned her south, and took a fresh wind over her stern, trimmed and sailing free for the end of Sanford's rainbow. Sanford. His berth was mine, the key to his sea chest hung from my neck. Secure inside his iron-bound chest was the proof of his drunken boast. Notes, more coins, green with age, a leather-bound book, and a parchment chart of Spanish legend. All I lacked was the name of the men who were in it with him. But I knew they'd show themselves soon enough. They'd be the ones who hated me most. Meantime, I had the whaling trade to learn. My life to guard against unknown men and a new captain to please. I joined Captain Thixton at the wheel.
2: I've been expecting you, Mr. Love.
1: Aye, sir.
2: Belay the formality, man. Respect is not in your nature.
1: You're right, Captain. And wrong. What's our destination?
2: Well, you might as well know you're not just my first officer. You're a confessed killer, and this is the high seas. One false step, and you're my prisoner. The matter is closed.
1: Closed it is, but not locked, sir. Our destination, Captain.
2: You go as far as your behavior takes you. We, the Queen, and the rest of my crew hail New Bedford in time. First the Horn and the 60 latitudes, God willing.
1: 60 latitudes, huh? Ice, then.
2: Aye, ice. But also whales, many and big. Sperm, blues, humpback. We should fill quick with luck. You'll see, Mr. Love. Secure the watch.
1: Aye, sir.
2: From now on, it's watch and watch. Four and four. Keep them moving smart. Tired men don't make trouble. That includes you, Mr. Love.
1: Watch and watch. Four and four it is, sir. She was a tight ship under Thixton. Still, I added my bit to the squeeze. I drove the crew hard, made them hate my guts and spit at my back. They left me alone, and that's what I wanted. Kept my cabin secure inside or out while I fit Sanford's plan with my own. Oh, how the fool could have waited, I'll never know. The cache of gold was described in his notes. He'd been to the site from the Caribbean side, yet he sailed halfway around the world because he needed four men. Four men who were on board. Four men who would kill to put hand to my book and my chart. Well, we were fast hauling south. Had to tempt them to show their hand. The bait was the book with some pages cut out, a false rolled chart, and an open hatch. We were in Mexican waters, sailing hard on the wind. I was in my hammock, a tired dog, and sleep was a fitful thing.
3: Hold there. Hold in your tracks, you thieving ape.
1: I groped like a fool for my pistol, and my man got away in the night. He'd come to open Sanford's chest. Next time, he'd come to kill. Another week passed while I studied the crew. Four men and 30, all keeping their thoughts in their beards. Some were mean, some were meek, some mutinous, some too willing in their work. Under four of those beards were Sanford's men. Another 2 days, and Lady Luck sent me to my quarters in the middle of the day. I needed to fill my pipe. Johnson, what brings you to my quarters?
4: Mr. Love, sir, I was just putting things in order.
1: I see. Now, come on. Get up on your feet and talk. Come on up. Now, what are you looking for, Johnson?
4: Like I say,
1: what are you
4: just
1: hiding in your shirt?
4: It's just a book, sir.
1: Just a book it is, huh? Give it to me. Just a book for certain. And what else? What else in your shirt? A land chart of Panama, is it? You read maps, too, huh, Johnson? Save the lies, Johnson. You're looking for Sanford's secret.
4: No.
1: You might as well know that it's mine now. I know you were in it with Sanford.
4: In with Sanford, Mr. Love? I don't follow.
1: You will if you hope to make any good from Sanford's plan. Aye, you'll follow me, and the other three will, too.
4: Oh, you're talking in riddles, man.
1: Riddles, is it, huh? Well, you took the bait good, Johnson. I've been expecting you to come prowling. I set the bait, and you took it. But it's wrong, Johnson. Here's the pages that tell the story, Johnson. Read them.
4: I don't read, sir. Tanner here, he reads, sir.
1: I'll read it to you, but listen well. Peleg, Sanford, 1838. It says right here in his own handwriting. Now listen to this. The name of the book, Sir Francis Drake Revived. Calling upon this dull and effeminate age to follow his noble steps for gold and silver.
4: Mm-hmm.
1: Pretty thought, isn't it, Johnson?
4: Aye, it's a haunting story, I'm told. Tanner here was to read it to me on wages, sir.
1: Save the lies, Johnson. Just listen to this, where Sanford marked. Now listen. He keepeth 100 slaves at least in the mines, each slave being bound to bring in daily clear gain, all charges deducted, 3 pesos of gold for himself and 2 for his women.
4: Yeah.
1: It goes on to say, Johnson, that the daily haul, daily, mind you, was 1,600 pounds sterling. Translated, that's roughly $50,000 every day.
4: Well,
1: now listen. Which he keepeth in certain great chests of 2 feet deep, 3 broad, and 4 long. Just think of it, Johnson. Caskets full of gold. Now, you were in with Sanford, Johnson. What does this mean to us?
4: Oh, to us? I don't understand, sir. Oh, it's just a tale to amuse. That's all I wanted, sir. The hours are long in the forecastle, sir.
1: That's enough of your simpering, Johnson. Now, who are the others?
3: It's your boat crew, isn't it? Tannehill, Bixby, and Alcott?
4: Why, you call their names with your dying breath.
3: Be sensible now, man. I'm willing to put in with you. You need a leader, and I need men. And I hold the map and the book. When you're ready to talk sense, fetch your men here. Now shove off.
4: Aye, Mr. Love, I'll shove off.
3: And Johnson, I'll kill the man on sight I catch near my quarters. Is that clear?
4: Aye, Mr. Love. We know killing ourselves. You may not see the light of another day.

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1: I let Johnson go because I needed him. I needed his men to be my crew, to sail a ship, to fight a jungle, to move a mine. I thought I could wait till they came to me, but the devil's bait is a gilded hook. When it catches your flesh, you can't shake it loose. So I read and reread and traced and retraced in my mind, and it grew and it grew and it grew, and it said, gold. Well, we were south of Mexico, and time was growing short. I went to Johnson on deck and took a desperate move. Johnson?
2: Aye, sir.
1: This is your last chance. Show up tonight with your men, or I pick my own and leave you out.
2: Now, don't be a fool. You'll kill it for all of us.
1: All but me, Johnson.
2: Well, I'll take you in if it's all right with my crew. My men.
1: Your crew, huh? Your boat crew. Just as I thought. Do I use yours or get my own?
2: We'll talk it out.
1: I'm losing my patience, Johnson. Bring your men to my cabin at 8 bells or I get my own.
2: If the men agree, we'll be there at 8 bells.
1: It was a long chance, but it worked. And at 8 bells, they came to my cabin. Johnson, Tannehill, Bigsby, and Alcott.
2: Here we are, Mr. Love.
1: Come in. Keep quiet. All right, belay the talk. Now gather around the charts. Now there's one point I want clear. I'm giving orders and they're not going to be mislaid. I understand, nobody else. Any man who doesn't like it can talk up now.
2: Mr. Love, we're taking you in.
1: You're wrong, Johnson. As Sanford's legal heir, I've got 9 points of the law right here on this table, this map, and this book, and the know-how.
3: He's right. Stow the gripes, Johnson. We need a man with learning. How about it, men?
1: Yeah. All right, that's settled. Understand, Johnson? All right, close in on this chart. I'll show you where Sanford was wrong. Now here, right here, was our position at the noon site. We're approximately 12 degrees, 30 minutes north by 82 degrees, 40 minutes west. See where that puts us? Not over 4 degrees off the coast of Panama, you see?
4: Aye, man, but you still got to round the horn.
5: The map's from the other side.
1: Sure, the Spanish chart shows a bearing from the Caribbean side. But look, carry that bearing on across Panama into the Pacific. Now look where we are.
3: Oh, we ain't a day away.
4: Then we don't have to round the horn.
2: Sanford never thought of that.
1: No, we don't have to go through with any whaling. Look, between these two mountains is a saddle. That's the mine. The bulk of the treasure is shown on the Spaniard's map right here, at the highest point in this defile.
4: Boy, that ain't a day's march overland.
1: Right. We can forget whaling. We don't have to round the horn, and this side fits my plan much better.
2: What is your plan about the boats and all?
1: Boats be hanged, I say. Take the ship.
4: What are you talking about, man?
3: Mutiny?
1: Call it what you want. This half of the world won't be a healthy place for any of us. I say take the ship, get the gold, and head southeast. Yeah. Lands, big lands, new lands, and gold talks in any of them.
2: You got a good opinion of yourself, love. We're 5 against 25. 26, counting the captain. We can't take ship.
1: You're wrong, Johnson. You forget we're whalesmen. We've seen whales every day lately. The order was given 5 boats out after whales would take care of 25 men.
2: The captain won't take whale till we're south of the horn. He'll never give the order.
1: That's the first time you've been right, Johnson. He won't give the order, but I will. Right. 5 boats out, take care of 25 men, and I'll see that it's none of us. 5 boats with salt in their water breakers. And no ship to come home to. Do you follow me? The current will take him to sea. From there on, it's Davy Jones' worry. We get the gold, head south, scuttle the Queen, and as far as everybody knows, all hands are lost. Then it's every man to his own pleasure, with plenty of gold to buy it.
3: I say we got the right man to lead us.
5: My all's in with him.
4: He is a smart one.
1: Before another night falls, men, we'll have us a ship. In a week, we'll have gold for ballast, enough to buy us a kingdom. Now, break it up quiet and mind your actions. As far as Thixton's concerned, there's nothing changed. And I'll still flog the man that fouls an order. Now, lay down to quarters, sharp and quiet. I'll pass the word when the time comes. All we need is a whale, men. One whale and the ship is ours. It was a neat plan and it carried fair. The watch changed. Day broke gray. Johnson was at the helm. Bigsby stood lookout high in the fore topgallant yards, all on orders of Jonas Love. Captain Thixton was lashed in his bunk. I saved him to kill him with the loss of his ship. The proud Captain Thixton, a prisoner of Captain Love. For now, we were whalesmen in search of a whale, any whale. It was watch and wait and watch and... Lay to the helm.
6: Aye, sir.
1: Bring her up.
6: Up.
1: Helm the boats. Smartly now. Bear a hand.
7: There on the port side. Oar away.
8: Have it clear. Oar away.
2: Oh, clockwork, love. That's what it is. I've got to hand it to you.
1: Did you attend to my orders, Johnson, about the water breakers?
2: And I'd like to see the face of the first thirsty man. I gave him side meat, too. Good salt hog side to whet their thirst.
1: They won't last 2 weeks. They're picked up before, it won't make any difference to us.
2: All we need is a jolly roger from our royal yards, love.
1: Not quite, Johnson. Thixton's still with us. Tannehill.
9: Aye, sir. Garrett Pear, sir.
1: You got your knife, Tannehill. Thixton's tied in his cabin. Make it fast and sure.
9: Aye, sir. Fast and sure it is.
2: Do I bring her about, love?
1: You'll bring her about when I tell you to, Johnson, and you'll belay the mister when I tell you to, not before. Is that understood? Well, that's it. Bring her about, Johnson. East by south, steady as you go. Our next step is Panama, man. Golden Panama.
2: It'll pay you to know, love. Now all our stations is equal. It's 4-1 against you. And all of us views the same.
1: Johnson, it'll pay you to know that the man who crosses me cuts those odds by one. Now fill out on your course. The wind took us east and the current went west, carrying before it the crew of the Queen. 5 drifting whaleboats of hopeless men lay at our stern. Our bow, like a finger, points to fortune's door, Panama. A land green-black with tropic growth and our treasure cradled in a mountain nest on our backbone. I put into fair anchorage in the lee of a point, paid off the hook and called my men. We ride out tonight here in this bay, men. Well, there she is, right up the mountain. The low point between those two peaks.
2: We still some daylight, love. I say move now.
1: You'll do no saying, Johnson. We move now right enough, but we'll do it on board. We provision the whaleboat for 10 days.
10: 10 days? Why, it scarce looks a league.
1: That it does, Tannehill, but it's a stormy course. That's jungle growth. We'll have to fight it all the way to the top. And we'll have no more crossing. Bigsby, look for provisions. Load the whaleboat. Tannehill and Alcott, break out the forge and fashion knives from flensing tools. Make them short in the handle and keen on the edge. You 3 men staying aboard, you'll take up the work till me and Johnson cast off. We'll need our strength.
11: Us staying aboard?
10: You take us for fools.
1: You'll stay aboard. That's an order. The man who thinks different, step up and speak.
2: You got the map, Mr. Love. The men don't like it that way. Well, what say you, men?
11: It ain't fair.
12: What's to keep you from going straight out the other side?
10: Yes, how do we know you're coming back?
1: Hold it. Aye, I've got the map. You're right. It's not fair that one man should have it. Tannehill, give me your knife.
9: Aye, sir.
1: You men don't trust me. You do trust Johnson. That's very well. So, here, Johnson, half for you, half for me. Now, does that satisfy you?
9: Aye.
10: Johnson's for us, fair enough. But you'd better come back. We'll follow you to the gates of hell if you don't.
1: It's fools who'd leave a ship unmanned. You'll get your share when we open the trail, Johnson and me. All right, now, turn to. Bear a hand. There's a fortune waiting the dawn. The fools. Simple, arrogant fools. And Johnson, too. Content with a worthless half of a map. Landmarks in plain sight. The last and main bearings stowed safe in my head. Every bearing and distance to the final pace memorized from 1,000 readings. Now to find the starting point. The rock with a face in Sanford's notes. Certain great chests of 2 feet deep, 3 broad and 4 long. Ponderous heavy. A wall of jungle to cut. I needed these fools. Even Johnson, for a time. Jungle. Lush, rich, gentle. It's a trap. A slimy, stinking, creeping green trap. Hold up, Johnson. Fetch up the water. The bugs. The heat. Green snare. Take the lead, Johnson.
2: No.
1: No man can keep this up.
2: I say belay it and rest. We need our strength.
1: Move on, Johnson. We've hacked half a day and we're not a cable's length from the sea. Take the lead.
2: We'll not last if we hold this pace. Look at the blasted insects. They hang in clouds. I say make camp. Likely tomorrow we'll get our second wind.
1: We'll get it on the move, Johnson. There's still 3 hours of day. Now take the lead and swing that knife. For 5 killing days, it was hack, slash, hack. Move up the gear, creep on at a tortoise pace. The 6th day, the mountain fanned out on our course, and we rose above that green wall of jungle, and we could see the sea. The masts of the Queen waved gently, not 4 leagues down the slope. The sea breeze caught us and cooled our brow. The jungle's web thinned, and we rested. We ate and we smoked.
2: We've passed the worst of it.
1: Another day at the most, Johnson.
2: No more.
1: You look bad, Johnson. Too much for you?
2: There's a powerful gripe in my back.
1: Don't be feeling sorry for yourself. I don't feel scorn or rig myself. Now, take up your gear.
2: No,
1: we're moving on.
2: I can't move on.
1: You want gold, don't you, Johnson? Fall and you're rotting your tracks. There's more for the rest of us. Now, move out.
2: No.
1: Nothing's stopping me now. The great bearded Johnson with the strength of 2 men. He spent his strength with harboring hate, and he fell to blithering. His big, bloody eyes cast up the trail. Useless he was. Weak and out of his mind.
2: Chop the lines. She's sounding. She's sounding.
1: What is it, Johnson? You're drooling black.
2: She'd get 1,000 barrels if I dropped, sir. Sperm whale. I've seen it with my own 2 eyes.
1: Johnson, do you know me, man?
2: Aye. Captain Thixton.
1: You're through, Johnson. I'm moving on. The rock's in sight. I've no time for you now. That's due south 50 paces to such a point as... But there. There. It's the cave. Johnson's the cave. Sanford's cave, Johnson. My cave. I found it. It's here. Great chests of gold. Johnson, we found it. Chests of it, Johnson. Johnson, look, Johnson. I brought back a handful of gold. Johnson, look, Lord of mercy. Dead he is. Dead of the fever. And yellow as gold. His face, his hands, all yellow like gold. My hands. No, it's not the blight like Johnson. It's just gold dust. It'll wash off. It's not the blight. My hands. My limbs, it don't wash off. No! It's the devil's bait on the gilded hook. This fever's the devil's breath. I can feel it now. Boiling out my bile and painting me
6: go. It'll cook out my soul and leave me poor. This fever, this devil's yellow blight.
0: 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Featured in tonight's cast were Bill Conrad as Love, John Hoyt as Sanford, John Daner as Johnson, Will Gere as Thixton. Also heard were Paul Free, Stacy Harris, Harry Bartell, and George Offerman, Jr. Special music arranged and played by Ivan Dittmars. Next week.
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0: Next week at this time, the Richfield Oil Corporation of New York invites you to escape with an unforgettable story of a night of terror in Bombay. As Roald Dahl tells it in his story, Poison. Be listening. Goodbye then, until this same time, next week, when once again we offer you Escape. Tom Hanlon speaking over CBS, the Columbia Broadcasting System.

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Good evening, ladies and gentlemen. We present for your enjoyment tonight and every weekday evening at this time, Chandu, the Magician. Before our drama starts, I would like to tell you some news, some very good news. We think it's safe to say that if you would like White King granulated soap, you can probably get it now from your grocer. You know, it has been awfully short and in many cases difficult, if not impossible, to obtain. This was because during the war years, we would not let White King quality down. And we just could not make enough of our kind of soap to fill the demand. Then, too, lots of people moved out west from the east. And once they tried White King, they found it different from, and many like it better, than any soap they'd ever used. There still isn't any too much White King, but if you're lucky, you'll find some at your grocer's tomorrow. And know what you'll say, do you? You'll say, I love White King. In the hidden room in the pyramid, Frank Chandler, known in the Far East as Chandu the Magician, has come face to face with the sinister Roxor at last. But before Roxor arrives, Princess Naji joins Chandler. At his insistence, she agrees to hide in

0: shadows so Roxor will not see her. Chandler has almost led Roxor to the point of disclosing where Robert Regent is when Roxor discovers Najee's presence. Realizing he has been tricked, he snatches up a glass tube filled with a deadly gas, smashes it on the floor, and is gone. Meanwhile, the present scene opens in Roxor's rooms in Cairo. Chandu, the magician.
1: Hoda! Roxor will return to Cairo tomorrow. Let us have a little joy tonight.
2: Allahu Akbar!
1: Tonight we laugh, and plans to capture the world are forgotten.
3: What hast thou done to him? What is behind the curtain?
1: Feed yourselves and await entertainment from the Arabian Nights. Listen and watch. I draw the curtain.
4: Camille!
1: Beautiful as the morn,

0: Are you my sir?
1: No, by Allah!
0: Lots of gears! So many gears!
2: Hold on! Wait! More is coming!
3: I hear it!
1: I'm not a Khedive commanding entertainment, Selim.
2: Not even a Sultan can have more enjoyment than we. We.
4: Pizza! Pizza!
5: Order! What is going on here? Is this a cafe that you must have music and dancing? Is this the way you behave yourselves when I'm not here? Must you be watched like children? Selim, what do you mean by this?
2: It was an hour of entertainment, nothing more. Go outside and wait, brothers.
5: Fools, weaklings. Take the girl and the musician. See they do not return.
6: Pleasure.
5: I have no enjoyment, as you call it. There is no time for anything but the work.
6: The great Roxor is upon these simple things. You need them not. We are but past the hours until you should return.
5: Very well. For this one time, I shall say no more of it.
6: Hasselchen.
5: Selim, in this great moment, I cannot be too angry. Even with fools. I, Roxor, am all powerful.
6: You have always had great power, Athene. Has more come to you?
5: You shall hear.
6: Chandler, the great Chandler. He's dead.
2: Dead? Is it so?
5: Dead by my own hand. And not alone Chandler. The Princess Nadji as well. I have killed them both.
6: Great is Allah. But the secrets, Roxor. How will you learn the secrets now?
5: I do not need his secrets. We had not meant to kill him until I had learned more. But when Nadji... I saw Nadji there. I knew she had lied to me. No one lies to Roxor.
6: I do not question your wisdom, Athene. But the secret of Robert Regent...
5: Do not concern yourself, Selim. I will get it from him.
6: Yes, master. Is it permitted to ask, how Chandu died?
5: Tonight I am in a mood to answer your questions. But I have been asking questions of myself. How did Chandler know of that room? And I have the answer. The boy who found his way to that room this afternoon was Regent's son. He must have told Chandler so that when I returned, he was waiting for me.
6: Roxor, again I say, I do not question your wisdom. But if the boy saw you...
5: He saw me working on my great experiment, and he called me by my name.
6: Allah! It is only by Chandu's magic he could have known.
5: I tell you that magic was nothing but tricks!
6: Your part.
5: I left the boy there. I thought he would starve to death before he found the way out.
6: By the beard of the prophet Roxor, thou art as great as Saladin.
5: I could have made use of Chandler and his trickery. I went so far as to offer him a place with me.
6: And such an honor does not come to every man.
5: What man would not seize a chance for power?
6: What man could dare to stand against you, master?
5: Almost I had told him where Regent is. But it is over now. When the regent's wife goes to find why her brother has not returned from the pyramid, in one breath, she will lie dead beside him.
6: You have spoken, master. And many years from now, some Ferengi will find a way to that place of burial. He will die, and men will say it was an ancient curse.
5: I chose well when I chose you for my work, Selim. That is very amusing.
6: You are, Fendi. Now these people too will search for her. By Allah, the world will be yours indeed.
5: To hold in my hand like an apple. But I have wasted time enough. You have a report for me, Selim? Or did the dancing girl drive it out of your head?
6: No, master, no. I have word of Abdallah the Bedouin.
5: So?
6: I have been told he loves Regent's beautiful daughter.
5: What is this? The son of a desert chief? The man who is to bring his people to my feet?
6: I tell you only what is told to me, master.
5: A Bedouin, a fighting man as merciless as I myself. Must be a lie. Abdallah swept away by the emotion of fools. I will not. Who is that?
2: Who comes?
1: One who waits.
2: Enter.
6: Who is it you have brought?
5: So he is here. By all means, bring him in.
3: Take your hands off me, you big lug.
5: Tell him he is the son of Robert Regent. Let him go, Hassan. Wait outside.
7: Where were you?
3: So it's you again. By golly, ever since we saw you in the crystal ball,
5: you... Oh, you saw me in a crystal ball. The sorcery of Chandu, I suppose.
3: It sure was. We heard everything you said to the princess.
5: And what was that?
3: Look, what is this? I was just out in the hotel garden minding my own business, and those two guys grabbed me. What do you want?
5: Perhaps it is something you can tell me. Or perhaps...
3: I can't tell you anything. And I wouldn't if I could.
5: No?
3: No. So tell your little private Gestapo to let me out of here.
5: When I have finished with you, you may go. But that will be when you have learned.
3: Learned what, as if I cared?
5: You shall see what it means to oppose Roxor Selim.
6: Aye.
3: Sure. Tell me a lot of things so I can go home and tell my uncle.
5: Ah, yes. Your uncle, Chandler. Chandu, the magician.
3: You bet. You'll never beat him. He's too smart for you.
5: Sit down, my young friend.
3: No, thanks.
5: As you will. When I have finished with you, you will be taken to the street and released. But your uncle you will not see again.
3: No, no. Hey, what do you mean?
5: I mean, you impertinent young puppy, your uncle is dead.
3: He is not. You're just saying that to make me talk.
5: Oh, you think so?
3: You're trying to find out a lot of stuff about him. Well, I won't tell you anything. I don't believe you.
5: Do you know where he went with the Princess Nachi?
3: Well, I know where he went, but the princess wasn't with him.
5: To the pyramid?
3: Okay. You knew that anyway if you went back to get your thing.
5: And Nachi was not with him.
3: No, she was... Say, is that where she went?
5: You are beginning to believe me. Perhaps you heard the plan that Nachi was to hide and this.
3: She was not. My uncle wouldn't let her go with him.
5: Still, I tell you... We are both there now, lying on the cold stone near the sarcophagus. Dead.
3: You mean you killed them? Oh, I don't believe it.
5: You shall believe me. Listen, you young fool. You saw the chemicals in that room.
3: Why, sure we saw them.
5: In one tube was the new gas I have perfected. To kill 1,000 people in one breath. And I opened the tube in Chandler's face. So... You are ready to believe.
3: Why, you're not even human. You...
5: What is that sound? Selim, what is it?
3: I know what it is. You'll see.
5: Tell me at once. Tell me.
7: Let him go, Roxor. Let him go.
5: Chandler's voice. The voice of the dead.
7: Roxor, I tell you, let him go.
3: Okay, Roxor, you heard him. Tell that guy outside to get out of the way.
5: No. Not for 1,000 Chandlers, dead or alive. He shall not leave this room until I have broken him.
3: Oh, no. Well, look behind you. Turn around and look. Oh, gosh, Uncle Frank, I hope it's really you.
7: Why not? Come on, Bob. Let's get out of here.

Monday night, Chandu continues. And you will want to join Dorothy Regent, Betty and Bob in their thrills and adventures. So you'll be with us again Monday evening at this same time, won't you? Probably tomorrow you'll be marketing. And maybe on Monday, there'll be washing you'll have to do. Look, here's a suggestion. Get a couple of packages of White King soap tomorrow. Get the giant size package if you can, and will you be proud of your washing? The white things so very white. The colored things so safely guarded. The washing time shortened so considerably. The effort reduced so that you're hardly tired and your hands feeling so good. Because White King is gentle not only to clothes, but to hands as well. The only thing it could possibly be hard on is dirt. Know what you'll say when you've used White King, do you? You'll say, I love

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0: 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For burns, scalds, cuts, and scratches, for chapping, chafing, and irritations, all quickly respond to treatment with Vaseline jelly. This is because Vaseline jelly does three vitally important things for your skin. First, it forms a protective film that helps keep infection out when the skin is broken. Second, it aids and assists in healing. And third, it softens and lubricates the skin by supplementing the natural skin oils. If you haven't a jar of Vaseline jelly in your medicine cabinet, get one tomorrow. It costs only a dime anywhere. And now, let's be on with the show. The star of our program, as you all know, is Gene Hersholt, beloved character actor. He's chosen a story tonight called Corn and Gingerbread. And his supporting cast includes Rosemary DeCamp, who plays Judy Price, the doctor's secretary, Robert Baldwin in the role of our young druggist, Roy Davis, who's a persistent suitor of Judy's. And by the way, you'll see Bob on the screen in the same role in the new Meet Dr. Christian picture soon to be showing at your local theater. Robert Heller as Clegden Grant completes tonight's cast. As the curtain rises, we find Roy Davis in the reception room of the doctor's office, pacing the floor anxiously. In a moment, the outside door opens, and Dr. Christian comes into the room, returning from a professional call.
1: Well, good evening, Roy. I didn't expect to find you still here.
2: I certainly didn't expect to still be here either.
1: Well, hasn't Judy come back yet?
2: No, and I've been waiting for over an hour, Doc, ever since you left.
1: That's strange. Are you sure your date was for tonight?
2: Of course I'm sure. It's the first date she's given me in nearly 2 weeks. She said I should call for her at 6 and we'd go right from the office here to dinner.
1: Well, Judy's always been very punctual with me.
2: Oh, sure. She's your secretary. She doesn't have to be with me. I'm only her slave.
1: Oh, now, don't get so excited, Roy. Wait till I take my coat out and we'll see what we can do.
2: Women are all alike, Doc. No matter how late you are, they'll always keep you waiting.
1: Oh, then you were late, too.
2: Oh, Judy knows I always come 10 minutes late. That way I figure I'll only have to wait 20 minutes for her instead of half an hour.
1: No, I see.
2: But she's never kept me waiting this long before.
1: Did you call out at her house?
2: A million times. There's nobody home.
1: Well, I wouldn't worry. She's probably been detained someplace.
2: She's probably forgotten all about our date.
1: Oh, no, Roy. Judy wouldn't do that.
2: It wouldn't surprise me any, the way she's been acting lately.
1: What do you mean?
2: Doc, I'm afraid Judy's found someone else.
1: Oh, you youngsters in love. You're not happy unless you're making yourselves completely miserable.
2: She wouldn't let me kiss her goodnight the last time I took her home.
1: Well, that is serious.
2: She said she had a cold.
1: Well, did it ever occur to you, Roy, that she probably did?
2: Well, she's got no excuse for breaking this date.
1: She hasn't broken it yet. Well, look at her desk and see if she left you a note.
2: There's nothing here.
1: No, look under those books, Roy.
2: No. Say, Doc, since when have you taken up architecture and city planning?
1: What do you mean?
2: The City Scientific by Henry Astrick. Air conditioning in the modern home. City planning for the future.
1: They aren't mine. They must belong to Judy.
2: What would Judy be doing with books like these?
1: That's just what I'm wondering.
2: She may be the best secretary in the world, but you'd never call Judy a mental heavyweight. Thank the Lord for that.
1: Must be some hobby she's taken up.
2: Wait, Doc. Some man gave her these books.
1: Some man?
2: Look here. Read what's written in the front of this one.
1: To Judy, scientifically and devotedly yours, Clegden Grant.
2: It's written big as life right in Roman motives applied to the house of tomorrow.
1: Well, Roy, I wouldn't call that a very romantic gift.
2: Just the same, some man is giving her presents.
1: Clayton Grant. Oh, of course. He must be the professor Judy was telling me about this morning.
2: What professor?
1: Well, he's a scientist or an author or something. I believe she said he's in Riversend making some kind of a survey for a book he's writing.
2: Well, where did Judy meet him?
1: Through her club, I think she said.
2: So that's why she's been too busy to see me. She's been spending all of her time with this professor, this bookworm, this Roman motives applied to the House of Tomorrow.
1: Oh, I don't think you have any cause to be jealous, Roy.
2: Why not? He's a man, isn't he?
1: Yes, but from the looks of these books he's given her, he's probably much more interested in the history of the Parthenon than he ever would be in Judy.
2: Do you really think so?
1: This sounds more like the sort of work a man of my age would be interested in. Someone settled and quiet. After all, he's a stranger in town. Judy's probably doing what she can to help him gathering his material.
2: Just the same, I don't like the looks of it. Not at all.
3: Help, somebody.
2: Judy!
3: Oh, grab these books, please, Dr. Christian, will you, before I drop them?
1: Sure. I have them, Judy.
3: Whew, my, but they're heavy.
1: Oh, close the door, will you, Roy?
3: Gee, thanks, Dr. Christian. I just put them on my desk here, will you, please?
1: There.
2: Well, what have you got to say for yourself?
3: Oh, Roy, darling, I'm so sorry I'm late.
2: I've been waiting for over an hour.
3: I know, but Mr. Grant called and he wanted to know if I'd get these books out of the library for him on my card. I couldn't refuse.
2: Mr. Grant?
3: Oh, yes, I forgot to tell you.
1: Mr. Clayton Grant, Judy?
3: Yes. Uh-huh.
2: Don't worry, I've heard all about your new boyfriend.
3: Boyfriend? Oh, Roy, please don't be silly.
2: You've been spending all of your time with him.
3: I've been helping him, Roy. He's doing some wonderful work.
2: So I see.
3: Well, he is. He told me. He's writing some sort of a book about River's End.
1: What kind of a book, Judy?
3: Well, I don't know exactly. He's keeping it for a surprise.
2: You're going to forget about this old fogey of a professor and come and have dinner with me.
3: Roy Davis. Clegden Grant is not an old fogey. He has one of the finest, most stimulating minds I've ever known.
2: And I suppose the fact that my stomach needs a little stimulating right now means nothing to you.
3: Now, don't be vulgar, Roy, please.
2: Did you hear that, Dr. Christian? Since we've met the intellectual Mr. Grant, being hungry is vulgar.
1: Oh, come now, children. You've both been working hard all day. You'll feel much better when you've had some supper.
3: Really, darling, I am sorry I kept you waiting so long.
2: Hmm. Well, all right. I guess I don't mind so much now that you're here.
3: Oh, but really, when Mr. Grant gets talking, time passes so quickly. He's such a brilliant conversationalist.
2: If you mention his name once more...
4: Oh. Say, excuse me, is this Dr. Christian's office?
1: Yes.
3: Clegden, oh.
4: Oh, Judy, there you are. I was hoping I'd find you here.
3: Oh, Clegden, this is Dr. Christian.
1: How do you do?
4: A great pleasure, Dr. Christian. I've heard so much about you.
2: No more than we've heard about you, I'll bet.
4: I beg your pardon.
3: Oh, Clegden, this is my friend, Roy Davis.
4: How do you do?
2: Yeah.
3: Roy owns the drugstore you were looking at yesterday, Clegden.
4: I see.
1: I hope you won't think we're rude, Mr. Grant. It's just that, well, we didn't expect to see such a handsome young man as you.
4: For some reason, everyone expects me to have long hair, uncombed and unwashed.
3: Oh, Clegden.
4: Dreadful thing, isn't it, the way people put scientists, professors, botanists, all in one class. It's like expecting all birds to look like the pelican.
3: Oh, no.
2: I think we'd better be going, Judy.
4: As a matter of fact, I've come to ask Miss Price a tremendous favor.
3: Oh, what's happened, Clegden?
4: They've suddenly asked me to speak at the 20th Century Poets Club tonight instead of next week, and I haven't a thing prepared.
3: Oh, Clegden, well... Oh, but I have all our books right here.
4: Splendid. Then we can get to work at once.
2: But, Judy...
3: Oh, Roy, please forgive me this one time, will you? Mr. Grant does need my help.
4: After all, it is an emergency, old boy.
2: Yes, I see it is, in more ways than one, old boy.
3: May we use the office for a little while, Dr. Christian?
1: Why, yes, I suppose so, Judy.
2: What about supper?
1: Oh, come and have a bite with me, Roy. I'm hungry as a bear.
4: I think I'll do something on the monochromatic or dominant methods in color harmony for the home, Judy.
3: Oh, good. I have something here that may help on that.
4: Oh, thank you so much for the use of your office, Dr. Christian.
1: You're quite welcome, Mr. Grant.
4: I should really be back at my rooms in my laboratory.
2: Yes, in a bottle.
3: Why, Roy Davis!
1: Well, come along, Roy, my car's right outside. We better see what we can do about that supper. Looks like storm's blowing up. Well, let's get along, Roy.
2: What chance have I got against a guy like that?
1: Oh, I don't think Judy's seriously interested in Grant.
2: She's serious, all right. I know, Doc. Did you see that look in her eyes when he came into the room?
1: The look in her eyes?
2: Yes. All starry and bright. She used to look at me like that when we first started going together.
1: Do you really think that means anything, Roy?
2: It means everything. I know Judy. She's fallen for him hook, line, and sinker.
1: Well, Judy will find out for herself in time. Right now, she's impressed by the fact that he's a scientist and a scholar.
2: I'll bet he wouldn't seem so impressive away from his books and charts.
1: Well, he did have you at a disadvantage this afternoon.
2: You know, Doc, that's an idea worth trying.
1: What's that, Roy?
2: Well, get the three of us, Judy, this Grant fellow, and me, out somewhere where I feel at home for a change. I'll bet I wouldn't show up so badly then.
1: Say, that is an idea, Roy.
2: Out in the country, maybe. Way up the river. Away from his lecture platforms and books.
1: You'd be right at home there.
2: Sure. I know every part of the woods and waterfront around River's End.
1: Yes, the three of you could plan a picnic and spend a whole day out in the country.
2: But, Doc, do you think he'd go?
1: Oh, if Judy wanted him to, I'm sure he would, Roy. And, you know, Judy loves picnics. Why don't you do it right away, while the weather holds?
2: That's great. Boy, that's just what I'll do.
1: Well, it looks like the storm's blowing over.
2: Come on, Doc. Let's head for Eats. For some reason, my appetite's come back.

0: Our Dr. Christian story, starring Jean Hersholt in the title role, will continue in just a few seconds. But first, I have a young man here who has something to say which is well worth your undivided attention.
1: I do a great deal of diving and swimming the whole year round, and the constant soaking of my hair gave me a bad case of dry scalp. My hair was terribly brittle, dry, and unruly, and I was bothered with dandruff scales. 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

0: As we return you now to Gene Herschel's Dr. Christian drama, we join Roy, Judy, and Clegden Grant on their picnic. Things apparently hadn't been going as well as Roy and Dr. Christian had hoped. In swimming, during lunch, and now on their hike along the river shore, Mr. Grant is still monopolizing the conversation. And Judy...
1: Isn't it heavenly walking along here by the shore at this time of the evening?
2: It's a swell sunset, Judy.
1: Oh, how beautiful. Look, Clegg, did you ever see such color?
3: Those colors in the sunset there represent the polychromatic system I was telling you about, Judy.
1: Oh, those reds and pinks?
3: Yes, the diverse system may either be analogous or contrasting.
2: Judy!
1: Oh, why, Roy, what is it?
3: I say, old man, you're not getting tired, are you?
2: No, I'm not getting tired, and for the last time, I'm not an old man.
1: Why, Roy, that's no way to talk to Clegden.
2: I came out here for a picnic, not a lecture.
1: You're just trying to be disagreeable purposely.
2: I am not.
1: Well, I like to have things explained to me, even if you don't. Oh, Clegden, look.
3: What?
2: What is it, Judy?
1: Look, there's a canoe drawn up on the shore. Doesn't it look inviting?
2: Would you like to go for a paddle?
1: I'd love it.
3: Do you suppose it's all right, Judy?
2: Of course. I learned how to manage a canoe before I learned how to walk.
3: No, I mean, don't you suppose it belongs to someone or something?
1: There's a cottage up there.
2: It probably belongs to the people who own it.
1: Oh, Roy, will you run up and ask them if we might use the canoe for a while?
2: Sure, Judy. I'll take you for a real ride. Wait here for me. I'll be right back.
1: All right.
3: Take your time, old man. We're in no rush.
1: Oh, hasn't it been a grand day, Clayton?
3: It's been divine for me. You know, Judy, we won't have any more days like this. Together.
1: You mean your book is finished?
3: It's been completed for days.
1: Why, Clegden?
3: I haven't told anyone because it means I must leave.
1: Oh, then you've enjoyed being here in River's End?
3: I've enjoyed being with you, Judy.
1: When may I read the manuscript? You know, you haven't told me a thing about it, really.
3: Tomorrow, if you'd like.
1: I'd love it.
3: Judy, are you fond of me at all?
1: Why, of course, Clegden. I've become very fond of you.
3: Do you mean that?
1: Why, yes, of course. Come to admire you so much for all the things you want to do, your plans to make everything so much more beautiful, your ideals.
3: Oh, it's my work, then, and not me that you really like.
1: Oh, no, Clegden, it's you, too.
3: There's something I'd like to ask you, Judy, before I leave town.
1: Yes?
3: I don't know whether or not I have the right.
1: Oh, why, Clegden, what do you mean?
3: It's about Roy.
1: Roy?
3: Yes, Roy and you. Are you engaged?
1: No, not yet. I mean, well, we've been going together for quite some time. And...
3: Then I can ask you, Judy. Could you? Would you?
1: No, Clegden, don't. Not now.
3: Tomorrow, then, before I leave?
1: Well, all right. Tomorrow.
3: And you'll give me your answer then?
1: Yes. Yes, Clegden, I will.
2: Everything's all fixed. The man said we could use it.
1: What? Oh.
2: Say, what's been going on here anyway?
3: Nothing, old man.
2: Well, it certainly looks like I interrupted some mighty important conversation.
1: Oh, come on. Let's go for our canoe ride.
3: I'll get in first, Judy, and help you in.
2: Listen, I'm doing this. You have to know how to handle these boats.
3: All right, old man. Go ahead. Hop aboard.
1: Be careful, Roy.
3: Wait a minute, old man. You'd better step back a bit or Judy's weight will throw you both over.
2: How do you get that way? I've been raised in canoes.
3: But it stands to reason that an overbalance of weight tipping to the right will undeniably...
2: Come on, Judy.
1: Okay. Here I come.
3: Judy, wait! Look out! The canoe's turning over!
2: Oh, Judy, are you all right?
1: Am I all right? I'm standing in ice-cold water up to my neck.
3: Here, Judy, grab hold of my hand.
1: All right, Davis, I wouldn't be surprised if you did this on purpose.
2: No, I didn't, Judy. Honestly, I didn't.
3: Hold on tight. That's right. Up you go.
1: Oh, look at my dress. It's soaking wet.
2: I'm just as wet as you are.
3: Here, throw my coat around your shoulders.
1: All right. Thank you, Clegden.
3: I'll get you back to the car and drive you right into town before you catch cold.
2: Hey, wait. We've got to drain this canoe and turn her over.
3: Suppose you do that while I take Judy into town.
2: Hey, wait a minute. What about me?
3: You have nothing to worry about, old man.
2: Nothing to worry about?
3: Just go ahead and get the canoe up on shore, and I'll come back for you after I've taken Judy in.

0: Judy?
1: No.
0: Oh, it's you, Dr. Crystal.
1: Oh, good afternoon, Mr. Grant. Did you want to see me?
0: No, I was waiting here in your office to see Judy.
1: Oh, she should be back from lunch soon. Won't you sit down?
0: Thank you. Judy's all right, then? No ill effects from the picnic?
1: No, I'm afraid Roy is the only one who suffered. He's home in bed with a bad cold.
0: That's a shame. He seems to be a fairly decent chap. That is, as chaps go here in your little town.
1: Oh.
0: Although I haven't met many of them. Thank goodness.
1: Then you don't care much for our people, huh?
0: I'm afraid not. But I will say they're no worse than I expected.
1: Oh, I see.
0: Do you know, Dr. Christian, you're the only person, aside from Judy, of any real mental stature here in River's End.
1: Oh, really?
0: Yes. I can actually enjoy talking to you. That's more than I can say for anyone else in this town.
1: And Judy?
0: Oh, I'm in love with Judy, sir. You see, that really doesn't count.
1: Oh.
0: As a matter of fact, I think you might be losing your little secretary soon, Dr. Christian.
1: Is that so?
0: Yes. I'd like to take her away with me. It's about time I married and settled down. Helps a man so in his career. Don't you think so?
1: I really wouldn't know, Mr. Grant.
0: I imagine Judy will be glad to get away from here. After all, I don't suppose you can expect to find any really intelligent or interesting people living in a small town like River's End.
1: Why, Mr. Grant, I was under the impression that you liked our little town.
0: What on earth ever gave you that idea?
1: Well, you came here to live for a while, to write a book about it. Well, is it as funny as all that, Mr. Grant?
0: Yes, you see, Dr. Christian, it's because I don't like your town that I'm here and have written a book about it.
1: Because you don't like it?
0: Yes. I'm using River's End for my horrible example.
1: Oh, I see.
0: I brought a copy of the manuscript of my book over with me for Judy to see.
1: Then it's finished?
0: Yes.
1: What do you call your book, Mr. Grant?
0: Corn and Gingerbread.
1: Oh, it's a very interesting title. What does it mean?
0: It's a description of River's End in the vernacular. You see, River's End has been an ideal town for my housing study. It's a perfect example of everything that is wrong with the American design for living.
1: You mean you think we're a bit, corn-fed?
0: Of course. You must realize that.
1: And does Judy know all this? I mean, the way you feel about it?
0: Oh, no, I've kept it as a surprise.
1: Oh, and today you're going to let her in on the secret, huh?
0: How can a man of your scientific attainments manage to exist in a town like this, Dr. Christian?
1: Maybe it's because I don't seem to think River's End is so bad, Mr. Grant.
0: But, Dr. Christian, the place is outmoded.
1: You must remember, most of us have lived here all our lives. It's as familiar to us and as comfortable as an old slipper.
0: Really, Dr. Christian, it's my turn to be surprised. I never thought I'd hear an advanced thinker like you upholding sentiment at the expense of progress.
1: I suppose there's no place for sentiment in your modern streamlining.
0: Everything is functional, Dr. Christian, because the world is moving faster.
1: Whirling backward all the time.
0: Well, no matter what you say or believe, this book of mine will settle a lot of problems here in River's End.
1: I see your problem coming.
2: Hi, everybody.
1: Hello yourself.
0: Hello, Judy.
2: Clayton. Oh, Dr. Christian, how's Roy this afternoon?
1: Oh, he'll be all right. Told him to stay in bed for a day or two.
2: Oh, we should never have left him to manage that canoe all alone.
0: We couldn't let you catch cold, Judy.
1: Judy, Mr. Grant has brought the finished manuscript of his book over for you to see.
2: Oh, how marvelous, Clegg. And where is it?
0: Right here.
2: Oh, I can't wait to read it.
0: Here you are.
1: Interesting title, don't you think, Judy?
2: Corn and Gingerbread.
0: Do you like it, Judy?
2: Not sure I understand it.
1: Mr. Grant thinks River's End should be torn down and built all over again.
2: Oh.
1: That it's old-fashioned and outmoded.
0: I could put a beautiful steel, air-conditioned model city on this spot instead of the dirty, outmoded buildings you have lining your streets.
2: Oh, but I didn't know you intended to tear everything down, Clegg.
0: Oh, figuratively, of course.
1: Well, that's some consolation, Mr. Grant.
0: Here are my plans for laying out a new, ultra-modern shopping district. All the merchandise displayed on the eye level as you sit in your car. You won't have to get out at all to complete your buying.
2: Yes, I see.
0: All of those old State Street buildings would have to go. Architectural atrocities, I call them. See, that's the title of my first chapter, Architectural Atrocities. You'll find all the main structures in River's End under that heading.
1: Haven't there any buildings that you do like, Mr. Grant?
0: Well, your new hospital is all right on the inside.
2: But, Clegg, what's this map here?
0: Oh, those are the homes of tomorrow on Elm Street.
1: You tear all the old ones down?
0: All of them.
1: Oh.
2: Even that big brown gable house set back from the corner?
0: That, Judy, is Gingerbread from cellar to roof.
2: But that's the house where I was born.
0: Well, it's a miracle you grew up to be such a charming young lady after getting your start in life in that dreary old barn.
2: It isn't a dreary old barn, Clegg Grant, and I love it.
0: The old homestead act. You'll get over it.
2: Oh.
0: Oh, Judy, darling, try to understand. Look here. Just look here. At this downtown section again.
2: Well...
0: Can't you see what a sensation my new super shopping plan will create?
2: What's this here on the corner?
0: That's my new drive-in drugstore in place of the bucolic rendezvous that's there now.
2: That's Roy Davis's drugstore.
0: Yes, I know.
2: Well, you're not going to change that. Even in your book.
1: Judy.
0: You've torn the map right out of my book.
2: Yeah, I know I have. You aren't going to make Roy look foolish.
3: Oh. Judy, were you talking about me?
2: Why, Roy.
1: I thought I told you to stay in bed.
3: I couldn't, Doc. I knew I'd find these two together.
1: I think Mr. Grant just stopped in to say goodbye.
2: Yes, he's leaving town and taking his dreadful book with him.
0: I should have known better than to expect any sort of intelligence or understanding here.
2: Do you know what he was going to do, Roy? He was going to tear down your drugstore.
1: Figuratively, Roy.
0: Thank you, Dr. Christian.
2: And put up another one instead. Here's the plan. I tore it out of the book.
3: You did that for me?
2: Well, I wasn't going to have him print anything unkind about the drugstore. Not after all the fun we've had there.
0: Well, Judy, is this goodbye?
2: I'm afraid it is, Clegden.
0: Well, I suppose it's just as well that we found out we weren't suited to each other now as later.
2: Yes.
1: Goodbye, Mr. Grant. Please don't think we're rude. You see, when someone attacks our little fort, we have to do everything we can to defend it.
0: Yes, I understand. I suppose being born and reared here and growing up with the town blinds you to the ugliness around you.
1: We don't hate our parents because they grow old and wrinkled and gray, do we, Mr. Grant? We love them all the more. Well, Riversend is just like our parents. It's watched over us since we were babies. The older our building grows, the more we love them. For the memories to keep for us.
0: Well, everyone to his taste. So long. You'll see yourselves in print any day now.
3: While you're about it, better add a chapter to the book on romance, old man.
1: Yes, the good old-fashioned drugstore kind.

0: Gene Herschelt, our star, wants to say a few words to you about next week's play. He'll be here in just a moment. Meanwhile, may I say a final word about the products that make these programs possible. There is probably no other household product in the world as widely used as Vaseline jelly. Nationwide surveys reveal that it is used in more than 9 out of every 10 American homes. This is because Vaseline jelly is absolutely safe to use. Made by a special scientific process, it is refined until it is so pure you can eat it. And that is also why Vaseline jelly is prescribed as first aid for sore throats, too. So for your protection when you buy, look for the name Vaseline. You will find it on every genuine Vaseline product, whether you buy the plain Vaseline jelly or any of the Vaseline specialties. Vaseline carbolated jelly, Vaseline borated jelly, Vaseline camphor ice, and Vaseline lip ice. And now, here is Gene Herschelt as Dr. Christian of River's End. And Dr. Christian, your fans want to hear all about next week's play.
1: Well, next week our play is called Prelude to Thanksgiving. It concerns the Gardner family, who are among the nicest people in our town. Tanny Gardner is 15, tomboy daughter of a beautiful and popular mother. Tanny is mighty scornful of the love affairs of her schoolmates, and what happens to her and to them, well, makes our next play. I know you're going to enjoy this comedy of adolescent youth very, very much. Until next Wednesday, then, at the same hour, I'll say good night.

This week, the first RKO Radio Dr. Christian picture, based on this series of radio programs and starring Gene Herschelt in the title role, will be released to motion picture theaters throughout the country. It is called Meet Dr. Christian, and in it, you're going to meet a lot of the other folks in River's End, too, including Roy Davis, our local druggist, and Judy Price. Don't miss this fine human picture. It's packed with laughs, and it will pull on your heartstrings, too. This is Arthur Gilmore bidding you all good night for the makers of Vaseline Preparations. This is the Columbia Broadcasting System.

0: When it comes to the weekend, you want to cut loose and celebrate? We got the soundtrack for that. Hi, this is Dex. Timeless Oldies Variety Show, and it's heard on the weekend with laughs and games and stuff. It's all request, and it's all ad lib. Hey, join us. Let's have some fun.
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16: If you like high adventure, come with me. If you like the stealth of intrigue, come with me. If you like blood and thunder, come with me.
15: Two American girls and five American men, hemmed in on all sides by the great Indochina jungles, their fates in the hands of two young Khmer priests, each of whom is known to have killed. Taquan, one of the priests, is ever present to administer to the Americans. Fen Lo, the other, is an elusive shadow, never quite seen, but his presence always felt. And the end of the journey is a stupendous pile of temple ruins, untold centuries old. Earlier this evening, Captain Friday and Skip Turner held a private conversation on the stone balcony, 1,000 feet in the air, where the mountain monastery looked down over the vast wilderness of Cambodia.
17: You know, Captain, we're in a sweet mess if Taquan turns against Dr. Carter.
18: Dr. Carter still swears by him.
17: Even since he admitted killing that priest last night?
18: Yes. Doctor says he did it in defense of Patricia and Celium.
17: Well, of course that lines up with the girl's story. You think this is the end of our journey?
18: Well, looks like it.
17: You mean you think this is a hideout of those Khmer priests who are trying to stir up a revolt in Indochina with their Emerald Cobra?
18: This is the place. Also, this is where we're going to find Fen Lo, if we ever find him.
17: It looks like the French government give us a tough job, all right, if we got to comb Fen Lo out of this rat's nest and then get him back through the jungles to civilization.
18: He was our prisoner once. We don't go back without him. Mm.
17: Well, I hope Dr. Carter's getting all the scientific stuff he come here for. Funny what scientists will go through to find out about the stuff they're interested in.
18: Ian, Perry, and Celia have been taking notes and making drawings and copying inscriptions from the walls all day.
17: Yeah. Well, night's closing down. Shall we go back inside?
18: There's Dr. Carter's dinner gong. Come along.
15: With the passing of the daylight, interest in the temple gave way to uneasiness. And, as night settled, to a nameless fear. And now that the evening meal is over, the party is grouped before the great fire in the chamber whose floors are covered with beautiful fur rugs, upon which the members are lounging.
19: Oh, you folks don't want to hear any more of this gruesome business. You won't be able to sleep tonight.
20: Oh, go on, Perry. I won't be able to sleep anyway.
21: Sure, don't go starting something you can't finish.
19: Well, as a matter of fact, I hadn't intended getting in so deep.
22: Oh, don't be so tantalizing, Perry. Let's hear about this loop guru, or whatever you call them.
19: What do you think, Professor LeBrun?
23: I think we were very unwise to bring the subject up at all.
20: Well, he's got me scared stiff already with his talk about werewolves, witch doctors, cannibalism, and that sort of thing. You might as well finish it.
23: Doesn't make a very pleasant bedtime story, Celia.
17: I think it's all a lot of cockeyed banana oil myself. There ain't no such thing as a werewolf.
23: Quite true, Skip. The werewolf, as far as the civilized world is concerned, is extinct.
17: Oh, there never was such an animal.
23: My word, such finality.
17: Well, it ain't reasonable.
23: When a man takes that attitude, Skip, I always get the impression he's trying to reassure himself.
22: You mean to say that Skip Turner's afraid?
23: Oh, look here, Patricia. That's rubbing it in a bit.
17: Well, are you going to tell us some more about the brutes, or ain't you, Perry?
19: Oh, sure, if you want it. I'll tell you. Hey, look at Dr. Carter and Captain Friday, stretched out on their rugs in front of the fire. Wonder what they're talking about.
18: You still feel certain that Taquan is to be trusted, Dr. Carter?
24: Do you think, Captain Friday, that I'd place 7 precious lives in the hands of a man I didn't trust implicitly?
18: Maybe not intentionally, Doctor. But you could misplace your trust.
24: You haven't any reason to distrust Taquan?
18: No. Something warns me that we're in a pretty tight spot.
24: I can vouch for that myself, Captain. We are in a ticklish position. But that isn't the fault of either Fen Lo or Taquan. What you vaguely feel is the force loose in the jungle over which they have no control.
18: Maybe.
24: It's true. Evil forces. You know, Captain Friday, I doubt if Taquan would have led this party into the jungle if he'd known at the start what he's since discovered.
18: Meaning what?
24: Fen Lo and Taquan were small boys when they left this part of the world and went to Saigon for education. Then, without returning here, they were sent to the United States. They left the jungle before they knew all that the jungle held. Now that they've come back with their eyes open, they're as astonished and horrified as you and I at some of the practices.
18: Can't they put an end to them? You've said over and over that these two Cambodians are returning as prophets of the Khmer religion.
24: And so they are, but unfortunately, two prophets are not as strong as age-old practice. They'd have to kill every Khmer priest in the region to wipe out the evil that creeps through this jungle at night.
18: You're keeping something back, Dr. Carter. What is it? What is this evil that creeps through the jungle at night?
24: Captain Friday, did you ever hear of the Steppenwolf of Russia, the Witch Wolf of the American Indians, the Werewolf of Germany, also the Loup Garou of the Central European countries of the 18th century?
22: Oh, for heaven's sakes, Perry, is there no end to the grisly details?
19: Well, you would have them. They demanded them, didn't they, Professor Lebrun?
23: Perry, you are wrong in one detail. The werewolf does not always leave behind the track of a wolf. That is the popular conception, but according to both German and Russian scientists, as often as not, the entire body is not transformed.
20: You mean that sometimes they have the body of a man and the face of a wolf?
23: Or perhaps only the brain is twisted, so that you would not know that the person was of that nature, except for certain physical characteristics. Oh, except, of course, when he was in one of his maniacal tempers.
22: Then the thing that attacked Celia and me last night might have been one of those things?
23: Except that I never before heard of the creatures inhabiting French Indochina.
20: Professor, what are the physical characteristics? Well, how can you tell a werewolf?
23: Eyebrows meeting across the nose.
22: Oh, honestly, I've known a number of men whose...
23: Oh, but that characteristic alone doesn't indicate anything, Patricia.
22: Oh, what else?
23: Long, slender, pointed fingers.
20: Like mine?
23: Even more exaggerated than yours, Celia.
20: Oh.
23: Sharp, pointed, elongated front teeth.
0: Yeah, wolf's teeth, huh?
23: Usually a mop of black, curly hair.
19: Indicative of a wolf's pelt.
23: Tendency towards an airy body.
20: Oh, feel my hands, Patricia. They're as cold as ice.
22: Oh, it's silly to go on talking like this. None of us will be able to sleep tonight.
20: Well, you couldn't hire me to go into that room where we were last night. But, Professor Lebrun...
23: My dear child, haven't you had enough?
20: No, I want to know all about it. What happens when they change from a man into a wolf?
19: You know, Celia, they go in packs like wolves.
20: They do?
19: Sure, the pack has a leader. He's usually more possessed than the others. The changing of the moon affects him.
22: You mean the moon changes him into a werewolf?
19: According to one theory.
21: Yeah, sounds to me like it was just plain crazy.
23: There's a very close connection, Skip.
22: But what happens?
19: Go ahead, Professor. You tell them. I'll put another log in the fire.
23: Oh, Sierra.
20: Oh, please, please. I'd much rather know the truth than just think and think about it, imagining all sorts of awful things.
23: Queer. It must be in the air. I haven't spoken on this subject for years. I haven't even wanted to. Last time I took part in an open forum concerning werewolves was the night I left the university in Budapest, just before the war. It was winter time. An unrecognized son of Emperor Franz Joseph, a classmate,

0: races into the night with swift, black shadows at his heels.
1: Go on, Professor.
0: Can't you picture it? Dignified, scholarly man seated poring over his books. Beautiful home, warmth, comfort. And then suddenly, the savage howl of a wolf. The call of the pack. The man leaps to his feet. Blood rushes to his cheeks. The scholar stands trembling. And the howl comes again. He struggles with his collar as though strangling. He rips his clothes to shreds with his pointed nails. Then, suddenly from his own throat, comes a terrible, blood-curdling howl. The nauseating odor of the wolf permeates the room as he leaps through the window and is off into the night at the heels of the leader. Or perhaps it is a young husband, the distant howl, in terror lest he cannot get out of the house before his madness grasps him. He leaps from the bed beside his horrified wife and plunges headfirst from the window into the deep snow to howl and froth away into the night. And his poor wife lies shivering, wondering if her poor husband has not been torn to pieces by the wolves. You see, she is not aware that her husband is one of the mad pack.
1: Oh, no.
0: That was the manner in which we passed the hours until one by one we fell into a sort of stupor. Joseph slept right where he sat, and the rest of us did the same. I was awakened by the chilled air. It was morning. The fires were dead. The room was wretched. It still was littered with last night's repast and smelling foully of tobacco smoke and stale beer. I got up so stiff I could hardly move, and I shook the others awake. And then I noticed that one of the window panes was broken. Still stupid with sleep, I stumbled to it and I looked out. I took just one terrible look. I don't remember whether I cried out. I just fell to my knees and I gave myself up to the worst case of nausea I've ever known. For an hour and a half, I was torn and racked with this terrible sickness. My stomach was in open revolt. The other five guests were no better off. Well, we were put to bed. But the moment we were able to travel, we packed our bags and returned to Budapest. And 2 months later, I came to the United States.
2: Well, what'd you see?
0: The body of Joseph.
2: Yeah, murdered?
0: Torn and ripped almost beyond recognition by fangs. Signs of wolf tracks in the snow all about.
1: Professor Lebrun, is this a true story?
0: I was never more truthful in my life, Patricia.
1: And it all happened just like things are happening tonight?
0: As I said before, Celia, I never heard of that type of demon worship in this part of the world.
1: But we smelled the animal smell.
3: And the thing we saw was most certainly mad, viciously mad.
1: And it whimpered just like an animal.
0: Listen.
2: Oh, I didn't hear nothing.
0: Be still. Dr. Carter, did you and Captain Fide hear anything?
4: What is it, Professor?
0: Just listen.
5: There it is. Wolf howl.
1: Oh, Perry, not really.
0: What do you think, Doctor?
4: Professor Lebrun, exactly the same thing you do. I know what that signifies. So do you.
0: I'm afraid so.
6: You mean the thing you were telling me about, Dr. Carter, is about to take place?
4: Exactly, Captain Friday.
6: The thing for us to do is to barricade ourselves in this room. It can be done. Perry, big entrance door, bars from the inside. Skip, see what you can do with that smaller door.
2: Hey, now, this is something like it. Come on, Perry, let's get a little action into this. I've had the jittering juju sitting around holding my hands.
6: What about it, Dr. Carter?
4: Captain Friday's in command now, Perry. Do what he tells you.
6: Come along, Dr. Carter. Out on the balcony.
1: Oh, there. There it is again. It's coming nearer. But what is it that's happening?
3: I don't know. Maybe that's the leader of the pack.
1: Coming here?
0: Oh, you two girls remain right here by the fire. You'll be safe enough.
1: But what are my father and Captain Friday doing out on the balcony?
0: A matter that does not concern you in the least. No, stay here.
3: You're not telling me what to do, Professor Lebrun.
0: I warn you, Patricia, if you step out on that balcony tonight, you'll regret it the remainder of your life.
1: You mean...
0: Oh, we'll not go into that. Oh, good. Here comes Captain Friday now.
6: I'll never be able to reach the balcony. It's a good 30 feet from the ground. We'll be safe in watching what happens from there.
4: We must post men inside. I don't think there's a...

0: Did you hear that? That came from inside the temple. Somebody's responding to the call.
1: I hope nobody in this room's a werewolf.
0: Oh, my dear Celia.
2: Look. Look at Professor LeBrun. He ran out on the balcony.
1: Did you see the look on his face? Did you see his face?

0: The Carter party is barricaded in the great chamber of the Temple of Priests. Outside, the ravaging howls of the wolfmen. Khmer priests answering the call of the leader of the pack. With the first of the cries, Professor LeBrun's face became intent, and then he rushed from the room to the balcony, looking down on the savage moonlit scene outside.
1: Did you see the look on his face? Did you see his face?
2: You don't suppose he's... Skip, follow me.
3: You bet you.
1: Oh, boss, come back here.
3: Patricia, stay where you are.
1: Dr. Carter.
3: Harry, stay here with the girls. I'm going out in the balcony and see what this is all about.
4: Sure, go ahead, Doctor. Darn glad we're armed. Now, there, Patricia.
1: Harry, what if...
4: There goes another one out of the temple. This place must be full of them. Come on, you two, crowd up here to the fireplace with me.
3: Here, what's going on out here in the balcony? Are you all right, LeBrun?
5: Don't be ridiculous, Doctor.
2: What made you run out here like you did? You frightened the girls.
5: I wanted to catch a glimpse of the person leaving the temple to join the pack, if I could.
2: Well, did you?
6: Yes, look. Look quick. There goes another one now. See? Just a shadow.
7: Yeah, I seen him. Hey, but it was on his feet.
6: Of course.
3: The breeze that's bringing us the leader's call should bring something else. Any of you smell anything?
5: I got it when I first came out. It's in the air, all right.
7: You mean that funny smell?
3: Odor of predatory animals. That's it.
5: I've seen enough. Come on, Skip. Come on. We'd go inside and watch with Perry.
7: Sure, suits me.
8: The least sign of danger, call us in.
9: Okay, Chief.
8: Hey, Perry, how you get that way? Look here, Professor. An arm around each girl.
1: Professor LeBrun.
5: Something wrong?
1: Are you all right?
5: I never felt better in my life.
1: Then you're not.
5: No, I'm not a werewolf.
1: But you looked so strange when you ran out on the balcony.
5: Oh, an overworked imagination.
1: Oh, I'm glad. I'm sorry. I thought you were... Oh, that's terrible.
4: Oh, Celia, stop trembling like that.
1: I can't help it.
5: What do you think of that? There must have been a dozen of them racing down the hall and out to join the pack. I'll recheck the doors off the hall.
7: Hey, suppose they try to gang up on us. That many of them could...
4: One of them's at the door now.
10: Hey, Dr. Carter!
3: Captain Friday!
10: Come here, quick!
2: What's the matter? What is it, Perry?
10: One of them's trying to break in.
3: What's this?
10: The door. One of them's at the door.
3: Who is it? Who's out there?
2: Don't open that door, Doctor.
3: Answer out there. Who is it?
11: I beg you, Dr. Carter.
3: It's Takwan.
11: Open up to me. It is Takwan. Open to me.
2: Look out. Maybe a ruse to get the door open.
3: He sounds in terrible pain. Takwan! Are you alone?
11: I am alone. Be quick before they come for me.
3: I'm going to open the door.
2: Wait a minute. Skip, keep your gun handy.
9: I got it, Chief.
2: Stand to the right of the door. Perry, take your gun and stand to the left of the door. Professor, you and I will stand directly in front. Dr. Carter, swing the door open and drop behind it so you'll be out of the line of gunfire.
3: Well, hurry. I can hear the poor fellow panting and groaning.
2: Are you ready?
10: Let her rip, Chief.
2: Then open the door.
3: Yes? Yes, he's alone, Captain.
2: All right. Drag him in, Skip.
10: Yep.
3: Here they come.
2: Close the door and bar it. Good. Not any too soon.
1: Oh, look at his face.
2: Everyone stand back, please. Here, Takwan, lie down in this robe. Perry, go to the fountain on the balcony. Bring me some water, will you?
7: Look at him. All ripped up with claws.
2: Might be serious. Get LeBrun, Skip. This boy needs a professional. We'll have you fixed up in a minute. I need some bandages. Something clean.
1: Well, I just got out a fresh underskirt, boss. Would that do?
2: Yeah, take it off. Tear it up into strips about 2 inches wide, will you?
1: All right.
2: Go over behind that screen. Hurry.
1: All right. Come with me, Celia.
12: Yes, but I'm shaking so...
1: It will only be a minute. Here, Celia, undo me in the back. I'll have to take my dress off.
12: Oh, I can hardly make my fingers work. There.
1: All right. Now the underskirt.
12: Oh, the straps are pinned to the...
1: Oh, never mind. Break them. Yank them loose. Here. Like this.
12: Oh, I'm jelly inside. I'm not brave at all.
1: Well, I'm not brave either, but this is an emergency. Now, help me get back into my dress.
12: All right.
1: No, the other way. Oh, let it alone. I can do it better myself. Here, take the skirt and start ripping it up.
12: Oh, I don't know what I'm doing. Want me to fasten you up again?
1: No, never mind that now. Come on, out in the light so we can see what we're doing. Here, give me the skirt.
10: Here's your pan of water, Captain.
2: All right, Skip. Hold the pan. I want Perry to help me bathe these scratches. What's keeping the broom?
9: He's checking the hall doors, Chief. Said he'd be right back.
2: Dr. Carter, start cutting away his clothes wherever you see a claw mark, will you?
5: My poor friend.
2: All those bandages coming along.
1: Does it make any difference how long they are?
2: Longer the better, that's all.
1: Okay.
5: The doors are secure. Well, what's the trouble here?
2: It's Takwan. You'd better take over, Professor.
5: Yes, these wounds should be washed. We'll need warm water.
9: Hey, Professor, there's another one of them pots out on the balcony. What about filling it up and setting it on the fire?
5: Go ahead, Skip.
4: He hasn't said a word. Is he conscious?
11: Do not fear for me. It is not I for whom my heart weeps.
2: Out of his head.
5: Find any marks in his body?
3: Number of deep gashes on his left side. Look. Look here. Something's bitten into the flesh here.
5: Here, let me see. That needs immediate attention. Perry, you go on washing the face. Here, Captain, roll him toward you just a bit. There. That's better.
9: Yes, yeah, a humding of a fire. You'll have hot water in no time.
5: Oh, wring out your handkerchief and hand it to me, Perry. Thanks. Captain Friday, take the longest blade of your knife and bury it in the coals for 2 minutes and then bring it to me.
9: Hey, Professor, what's that for?
5: Just stand back out of the light, will you, Skip? All my emergency equipment would be where I can't lay hands on it now that I need it.
1: One skirt takes an awful lot of bandages.
5: Well, we'll need them. Get a couple of the longest ones handy. Roll them up. Don't handle them any more than you can help. There now. Wash the blood out of that handkerchief and give it back to me, Perry.
3: Here comes Captain Friday with the knife.
5: All right. Never mind the rag, Perry. Give it to me quick, Captain. Hang on tight, Taquan. I'm going to burn out this wound.
12: Oh, no. Oh, no.
5: Don't let the girls watch. Sit on his legs, Doctor. Captain, will you and Perry hold his arms down? Ready?
3: All over.
1: Get hold of yourself, Celia.
5: Now those bandages, Captain Friday.
2: Here you are.
5: Thank you, Captain.
9: Water's hot now, Professor.
5: Good. Skip, reach in my left upper pocket. Unbutton the flap and get that vial. Mm-hmm. Got it?
9: Okay, teacher.
5: Drop 8 or 10 drops in the water. Perry, take a clean piece of cloth and rewash the wounds on his face while I finish bandaging this.
4: Yes, sir. I'll ever see a fellow with more nerve. Not a peep out of him after that one yell.
5: Fainted, that's why. Won't try to bring him to, you know, until we've finished. His heart's all right.
3: Not much we can do, Captain. The professor seems to have things pretty well in hand.
2: Yes, we've got his clothes cut away from all the slashes and cuts on his legs.
3: Celia seems to be in a bad way. I'll see what I can do for her.
2: Pretty rough experience. How are you, Patricia?
1: All right, boss. That smell of burned flesh kind of got me for a minute.
2: Well, you're taking it fine. Hang on.
1: Thanks. Gee, did you ever see anyone so marvelous with his hands as Professor LeBrun?
2: Yes. He's more than a college professor. He's one of the finest surgeons in the West.
5: There. Now we'll sway his whole face in cloths dipped in this medicated water. It's the best we can do for him now.
2: What do you make of these scratches, Professor?
5: Made by human nails. And they were human teeth that bit him.
9: Hey, you don't mean they're cannibals?
5: Hardly. Cannibalism consists of more than tearing human flesh with nails and teeth. Not cannibals. Just plain demented fiends.
4: In other words, werewolves.
5: After a fashion, yes. Another strip of bandage, Patricia.
1: Here, Professor.
5: Good girl. Skip, put more water on the fire. Captain Friday, will you put your thumb on this bandage? I'm handicapped without adhesive tape.
9: Hey, look, teacher. I ain't heard any sounds outside for quite a bit now. Maybe I could sneak out where your medical stuff is and bring it in.
2: He'll do nothing of the kind, Skip. Those doors stay shut and barred.
5: I agree. There, Perry. That will take care of his head and the worst of the body scratches.
4: He looks more like a mummy than a living person.
5: We've left openings for his mouth and eyes.
9: Hey, look at there, Professor. He's moving.
5: Coming around. That's good.
1: Will he be in much pain?
5: Oh, the worst is over. I've got to clean up a little myself now.
2: Dr. Carter, what do you suppose Taquan meant when he said that it wasn't himself that his heart wept for? The queer sort of thing.
3: I don't know exactly, Captain. I have a vague sort of idea, but I think we'll have to look to Taquan himself for the true explanation.
2: How's Celia?
3: Not so good. I made her lie down on a rug in front of the fire.
2: Uh-oh. He's opening his eyes. Feel pretty sick, Taquan?
11: Where is my friend, Professor LeBrun?
2: He'll be right back. Are you in pain, Taquan?
11: No, not pain in my body. The bleeding is in my heart.
2: Well, take it easy now. You're going to be all right.
11: I am not badly hurt, then?
2: Nothing that won't be all right in a few days.
11: Dr. Carter, come close. I want to tell you, you have no friends here among my people but myself.
3: What's that, Taquan? What about Fenlo? You promised us the protection of Fenlo.
2: What's happened, Taquan?
11: Captain Friday, you need not worry longer about my brother priest
13: Fenlo.
2: What's that supposed to mean?
3: Can you tell us, Takuan?
13: Fenlo is no more. I have killed Fenlo, my brother priest, with my own hands.
3: What, Takuan? You've committed another murder?
13: I have killed Fenlo, and there are none but enemies against us in all the jungles of Cambodia.

The ancient Khmer priests are out of hand. They have turned against their natural leader, Takuan. He can no longer promise the Carter Party protection. His own life is at stake. Listen next week to the 9th episode of The Cobra King Strikes Back, entitled The Fangs and Teeth of the Enemy. 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

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A Tale of Two Cities.

0: Paris, 1767. I, Alexander Manette, unfortunate physician, write this melancholy paper in my doleful cell in the Bastille. Hope has quite departed from my breast. I write these words with a rusty iron point, dipped in scrapings of soot and charcoal from the chimney, mixed with blood. One cloudy night, 10 years ago, I was walking along the quay by the river.
1: Dr. Manette. Dr. Manette.
0: That is my name.
1: Dr. Manette, formerly of Beauvais.
0: I am that Dr. Manette.
1: Will you please enter the carriage, Dr. Manette?
0: Gentlemen, pardon me, but I usually inquire who does me the honor to seek my assistance.
1: Doctor, your clients are people of condition enough. Will you please to enter the carriage?
0: They were armed and I was not. I got in silence. We left the streets behind, through the north barrier, onto a country road, and presently stopped at a solitary house. I saw that the two men were brothers. In an upper room, I found a patient in a high fever of the brain lying on a bed. She was a woman of great beauty and young, certainly not past 20. Her hair was torn and ragged, and her arms were bound to her side.
2: My husband, my father, my brother. One, two, three.
0: How long has she
2: four.
0: Lasted?
3: Since about this hour last night.
0: She has a husband, a father, and a brother?
3: A brother.
0: You are not her brother?
3: I am not.
2: My brother. One, two, three, four, five.
3: There is another patient. You had better see. Come.
2: Seven, two, nine.
0: In a back room on some hay on the ground lay a handsome boy of not more than 17. His wound was a sword thrust, received from 20 to 24 hours before. He was dying fast. How was this done, monsieur?
3: Crazed young common dog, a peasant, forced my brother to draw on him and has fallen by my brother's sword, almost like a gentleman.
0: The boy's eyes moved slowly towards me.
4: Have you seen her, doctor?
0: I have seen her.
4: She is my sister, doctor. She was a good girl, married to a good young man, too. One of his tenants. We are all tenants of his. But the Marquis of Saint-Albremont saw her and... What do you think they did? He and his brother. You know, doctor, that is among the rights of these nobles to harness us common dogs to carts and drive us. They so harnessed my sister's husband and drove him all day. And all night kept him on the grounds in the unwholesome nights, quieting a frog so that their noble sleep might not be disturbed. And then back in the harness in the day. Taken out of harness one day at noon to feed... If he could find food. He sobbed 12 times, once for every stroke of the bell, and died on her bosom. Then, when her husband was dead, that man took her away. I saw her pass on the road. I tracked him here, and last night I climbed in. A common dog, but a sword in my hand. I made him draw and fight with me. Common dog though I am. Where is he?
0: He is not here.
4: Marquis of Saint-Albremont, in the days when all these things are to be answered for, I summon you and yours to the last of your bad race to answer for them. I mark this cross of blood upon you as a sign that I do it.
0: He put his hand to the wound in his breast and with his forefinger drew a cross in the air. He stood for an instant with a finger yet raised, and as it dropped, he dropped with it. And I laid him down, dead.
2: My husband, my father, my brother.
0: I
2: one,
0: returned
2: two,
0: to the bedside of the girl.
2: Three,
0: the sound of her voice never ceased. She lingered on for a week. Then, on the eighth day...
3: Last she is dead?
0: She is dead.
3: I congratulate you, my brother.
0: 5 nights later... Toward 9 o'clock, a man in a black dress rang at my gate, demanded to see me, and softly followed my servant. Ernest Defarge, upstairs, into the room where I sat with my young wife.
5: An urgent case, Doctor. Won't detain you long. I have a coach waiting.
0: When I was clear of the house, a black muffler was drawn tightly over my mouth from behind, and my arms were pinioned. The two brothers crossed the road from a dark corner and identified me. Not a word was spoken. That coach brought me here to the Bastille. It brought me to my grave. If it had pleased God to put it in the hard heart of either of the brothers, in all these frightful years, to grant me any tidings of my dearest wife and my child, so much as to let me know by a word whether they are alive or dead, I might have thought that he had not quite abandoned them. But now I believe that the mark of the Red Cross is fatal to them, and that they have no part in his mercies. And them, and their descendants, to the last of their race, I, Alexandre Manette, unhappy prisoner, do, this last night of the year 1767, in my unbearable agony, denounce them to heaven and to earth.

0: words are written in scrapings of soot mixed with blood on scraps of crumbling paper. There they lie, hidden away in the solid stone, year after year. Now in the North Tower, cell number 105 is heard all day, a low, hammering sound. The sound of an old man making shoes in the dark. One day, after 18 years, the sound stops, and for a while, North Tower cell number 105 is empty. My name is Jarvis Lorry. Most of the characters in this history are people whom I first encountered in the course of business on behalf of Tellson's Bank, London and Paris, of which I have been for many years a partner. This is a history of events that took place in London and across the Channel in France in the terrible years immediately preceding and during the Great French Revolution. 1785, the Dover Road.
1: What o'clock do you make it, Joe?
2: 10 minutes good past 11.
1: My blood, and the Dover coach not atop a shooter's hill yet. Hey, Joe.
2: What do you say, Tom?
1: I see an horse and a canter coming up, Joe.
2: I see a horse at a gallop, Tom.
3: Gentlemen, in the king's name, all of you.
4: Hello! You there! In the right fire!
3: Is that the Dover mail?
4: Never you mind what it is. What are you?
3: Is that the Dover mail?
4: What do you want to know?
3: I want a passenger, if it is.
4: What passenger?
3: Mr. Jarvis Lorry.
4: Gentlemen of the name of Lorry, answer straight.
5: Yes, what is it? Does somebody want me?
3: Mr. Lorry!
5: What's the matter?
3: A dispatch sent after you from over yonder. Chelson and company.
5: He can come close, guard. There's nothing wrong.
4: I hope there ain't. Hey, you! Come in at a foot pace. Let's have the dispatch. Here it is, Mr. Lorry.
5: Thank you. Guard, there's nothing to be afraid of. I belong to Tellson's Bank in London. I'm going to Paris on business. Now read this.
4: If so, be as you're quick, sir.
5: Wait for Miss Manetta Dover. You see, guard, it's not long.
6: Messenger.
7: Yes, sir.
6: Take back my answer to London. Here it is. Recalled to life.
7: Recalled to life?
6: Yes, Mr. Lorry.
7: Good night.
2: Tom.
1: Hello, Joe.
2: Did you hear that message?
1: I did, Joe.
2: And what did you make of it, Tom?
1: Nothing at all, Joe.
2: Well, that's a coincidence, too. Well, that's just what I made of it myself.
8: This way to the galley packet. This way to the galley packet.
9: We sail with the tide, ladies and gentlemen. All aboard for Calais.
10: Glad to have you with us again, Mr. Lorry.
0: I'm expecting a young lady aboard, a Miss Manette. She may ask for Mr. Jarvis Lorry, or she may ask for a gentleman from Tellson's Bank. But when she comes, will you show her to my cabin?
10: Very good, sir.
9: We sail with the tide, ladies and gentlemen. All aboard for Calais.
0: Miss Manette, sit down, if you please.
11: Thank you.
0: Miss Manette, it's very difficult to begin. Miss Manette, I'm a man of business. I have a business charge to acquit myself of. The story relates to one of our customers.
11: The story?
0: Yes. One of our customers, a French gentleman, a scientific gentleman, a doctor.
11: A doctor?
0: Miss Manette, if your father had not died when he did...
11: Oh.
0: Don't be frightened, miss. As I was saying, if Monsieur Manette had not died, if he had suddenly and silently disappeared, if he had been spirited away to some dreadful place, then the history of your father would have been the history of this unfortunate gentleman, the Doctor of Beauvais.
11: I entreat you to tell me more, sir.
0: I will. I'm going to. Can you bear it?
11: I can bear anything but this uncertainty.
0: Miss Manette, your father has been found in the house of an old servant in Paris. We're going there. He is alive. In the quarter of Saint Antoine, in a narrow, mean street full of offense and stench, peopled by rags and nightcaps and hunger, smelling of rags and nightcaps and hunger, we found the wine shop of Dr. Manette's old servant, Ernest Defarge. His
5: his wife sat in the shop behind the counter as we came in. A stout woman wrapped in fur. She was knitting.
12: Ernest DeFarge?
13: That's me.
5: May we have a word with you?
13: Willingly, sir.
5: My name is Jarvis Lorry of London. This is Miss Manette.
13: Come with me, then. I'll take you to him. He's very high. It's a little difficult. Better to begin slowly.
11: Is he always alone, then?
13: Yes.
11: His own desire?
13: Of necessity.
11: He is greatly changed.
13: Changed?
5: The door's locked?
13: Yes.
5: You think it necessary to keep him locked
13: up? I think it necessary to turn the key.
5: Why?
13: Why? Because he has lived so long locked up that he'd be frightened, rave, tear himself to pieces, die. His door was left open.
5: Is it possible?
13: Is it possible? Yes, it is possible in this fine world we live in. Not only possible, but done. Done, see, under that sky there every day. Will continue being done until the last of that accursed race has perished from the face of the earth.
5: Quiet. Let us go in.
11: I'm afraid of it.
5: Of it? What?
11: I mean of him, my father. Listen. What is that sound?
5: Faintly, through the dark, with his back toward the door, we saw a white-haired man sitting on a low bench, stooping forward. Very busy, making shoes.
11: Father.
13: Good day, Manette.
14: Good day.
13: Still hard at work, I see.
14: Yes. Yes, I'm working.
13: I want to let in a little more light here. You can bear a little more?
14: Well, what did you say?
13: You can bear a little more light.
14: I must bear it. If you let it in.
13: You have a visitor, Manette.
14: What did you say?
13: Here is a visitor. Show him the shoe you're working at. Take it, monsieur. Now tell monsieur the maker's name.
14: I forget what it was you asked me.
13: The maker's name.
14: Did you ask me for my name?
13: Yes, I did.
14: 105 North Tower.
13: Is that all?
14: 105 North Tower.
5: At that moment, his eyes caught the skirt of Lucy's dress. He raised them and saw her face.
14: What is this? You're not the jailer's daughter?
11: No.
14: Who are you? Who are you?
5: She sat down on the bench beside him. Her golden hair, which she wore in long curls, had been hurriedly pushed aside and fell down over her neck. Advancing his hand, little by little, he took it up and looked at it.
14: It is the same. How can it be? When was it? She laid her head upon my shoulder that night when I was summoned out. She had a fear of my going. Who was this? Was it you? Was it you? No, you're too young. It can't be. Can't be. You're too young, too young, too young.
11: Father.
13: Mr. Lorry, Dr. Manette is, for all reasons, best out of Paris. Best out of France.
5: The next morning, we left for London. As we drove off, we left Monsieur and Madame Defarge standing on the doorstep looking after us. There was that same look of secret, dangerous anger on their faces that I had seen before. Madame Defarge was still knitting. The next night, we were in Calais. There we boarded the packet and after a rough voyage reached England in safety. I was to be reminded of that voyage. 5 years later, a trial was held at the Old Bailey at which I was summoned to appear
0: in company with Miss Lucy Manette and Dr. Alexander Manette, all three of us, as witnesses for the Crown.
1: Your Lordship is at!
12: Come in now.
1: The treason case.
12: The quartering.
1: He'll be drawn on an early will. He'll be off, eh? Then he'll be taken down and sliced before his own face. Then his head will be chopped off. He'll be cut in quarters. That's the sentence.
12: If he's found guilty, you mean?
1: Oh, they'll find him guilty. Don't be afraid of that.
0: The prisoner was brought in. A young gentleman of about 25. Well-grown and well-looking. He was very pale. For a moment, his eyes turned to where we sat. Then the indictment was read.
3: Charles Darnay, you're a false traitor to our serene, illustrious, excellent prince, our lord the king, by reason of your having on divers occasions, by divers means and ways, assisted Louis the French king in his wars against our serene, illustrious, excellent prince, King George. That is to say, by coming and going between the dominions of our said serene, illustrious, excellent prince, knows the said French Louis, and wickedly, falsely, treacherously.
15: Prisoner, do you plead guilty or not guilty?
16: Not guilty.
17: I shall now prove, my lord, to the satisfaction of yourself and his jury, that the prisoner Charles Darnay, though young in years, is old in these treasonable practices, which today claim forfeit of his life. That this correspondence with our national enemy is not a correspondence of today, nor of yesterday, nor even of last year or the year before that. That as long as 5 years ago...
15: First witness to the Crown, Mr. Jarvis Lorry.
18: Jarvis Lorry?
17: Mr. Lorry, are you a partner of Telson's Bank?
18: I am.
17: On a certain night in November, 1775, did business occasion you to travel between Calais and Dover by the packet ship?
18: It did.
17: Mr. Lorry, look upon the prisoner. Have you seen him to your certain knowledge before?
18: I have.
17: When?
18: At Calais that night, the prisoner came aboard the packet and made the voyage with me.
17: At what hour did he come aboard?
18: A little after midnight.
17: In the dead of night, eh? Were you traveling alone, Mr. Lorry, or with any companion?
18: With two companions, a gentleman and a lady. They're here.
17: They're here!
3: Miss Manette, Miss Manette!
17: Miss Manette, look upon the prisoner, Charles Darnay. Miss Manette, have you seen the prisoner before?
11: Yes, sir.
17: Where?
11: On board the packet ship just referred to, sir.
17: You are the young lady just referred to?
11: Most unhappily, I am.
15: Answer the questions put to you.
17: Miss Manette, had you any conversation with the prisoner?
11: Yes, sir.
17: Recall it.
11: When the gentleman came aboard...
15: You mean the prisoner?
11: Yes, my lord.
15: Then say the prisoner.
11: When the prisoner came on board...
17: Did he come on board alone?
11: No.
17: How many were with him?
11: One, a French gentleman.
17: Did they confer together?
11: Yes, they seemed angry. I thought I heard the prisoner say, "There is a curse on our house. You have brought a curse on our house."
17: Miss Manette, the court is not interested in what you think you overheard. What conversation did you have with the prisoner?
11: Soon after we started, he noticed that my father was very tired and in a very weak state of health. The prisoner was very kind and useful to my father. I hope I may not repay him by doing him harm today.
17: The prisoner's conversation, Miss Manette. What did the prisoner say to you?
11: He told me that he was traveling on business of a delicate and difficult nature, which might get people into trouble, and that he was therefore traveling under an assumed name. He said that in England, my father...
3: Alexander Manette!
18: Dr. Alexander Manette!
3: Dr. Alexander Manette!
17: Dr. Manette! Dr. Manette, look upon the prisoner.
0: As the old man looked at Darnay, his face for an instant became frozen, as it were. It was a curious look, very intent, deepening into a frown of dislike and distrust, not even unmixed with fear. It passed so quickly that few could have noticed it.
17: Dr. Manette! Have you ever seen this prisoner before?
14: Once. Once when he called on us at my lodgings, some 3 years ago.
17: Can you identify him as your fellow passenger aboard the packet ship, or recall his conversation with your daughter?
14: Sir, I can do neither.
17: Is there any particular and special reason for your being unable to do either?
14: There is.
17: Has it been your misfortune to undergo a long imprisonment without trial in your native country, Dr. Manette?
14: A long imprisonment.
17: Were you newly released on that occasion?
14: They tell me so.
17: Have you no remembrance of the occasion?
14: None. None. My mind is a blank. From some time, I cannot even say what time, when I was employed in making shoes. That was in my captivity to... Excuse me, sir, to the time when I found myself living in London with my dear daughter here. I have no remembrance, no remembrance.
3: Next witness! Next witness!
12: The
0: now things began to look black for the prisoner. The prosecution held that previous to that Friday night in November 5 years ago, Charles Darnay had visited a dockyard town on the south coast of England and there collected information which he later delivered to the French authorities in Calais. In proof of this, the star witness, who had every appearance of being himself a paid spy, now took the stand and identified Charles Darnay as having been at the precise time required in the coffee room of a hotel in that dockyard town, waiting for another person. On this point, counsel for the prisoner tried in vain to shake him.
15: And that is the only time you ever saw this prisoner?
12: Yes, Your Honor.
15: You never saw him before or since?
12: No, Your Honor. No.
0: Now, a curious thing happened. A gentleman who had been sitting off by himself all this time, staring up at the ceiling of the court, suddenly came to life, removed his wig, wrote a word or two on a little piece of paper, and tossed it to the prisoner's counsel, who opened it, and then looked with great attention and curiosity at the prisoner.
15: You say again you are quite sure that it was the prisoner.
12: Oh, quite sure, Your Honor.
15: Did you ever see anybody very like the prisoner?
12: Oh, no, Your Honor.
15: Do you think there could be anybody so like the prisoner that you could be mistaken?
12: Oh, no, Your Honor.
15: But if there were, you would then admit that you might have been mistaken.
12: Eh? Oh, yes, Your Honor.
15: Very well. Look upon Mr. Sidney Carton, my learned friend there, without his wig. And then look well upon the prisoner. How say you? Are they not very like each other?
12: God, like as two peas in a pod. Two peas. It ain't natural.
15: Gentlemen of the jury, do you find the prisoner Charles Darnay guilty or not guilty?
17: Not guilty!
0: The lights were nearly all out in the passages as I left the court with the prisoner, Charles Darnay. There, leaning against the wall in the dark, stood Sidney Carton. There was wine on his breath.
14: Oh, Mr. Lorry. Men of business may speak to Mr. Darnay now.
0: Sir, we men of business are not free.
14: I know. Don't be upset, Mr. Lorry. You're as good as another, I have no doubt. Better, I dare say.
0: Indeed, sir. I really don't know what you have to do with the matter. If you'll excuse me for saying so, I really don't know that it's any of your business, Mr. Carton.
14: Business? Bless you, I have no business.
0: It's a pity you haven't, sir.
14: I think so, too.
0: If you had, perhaps you would attend to it.
14: Lord love you, no. I shouldn't.
0: Mr. Darnay, good night. God bless you, my boy. I hope you've been this day preserved for a prosperous and happy life.
19: Thank you, sir. Good night.
17: Good night, my boy.
14: Good night. Mr. Darnay.
19: Yes?
14: Mr. Darnay, this is a strange chance that throws you and me together. It must be a strange night to you, standing alone here with your counterpart on these street stones.
19: I hardly seem yet to belong to this world again. I feel quite faint.
14: Well, why the devil don't you dine? Let me show you the nearest tavern to dine well at. Come on.

0: that you've eaten, do you feel that you belong to this terrestrial scheme again? It must be an immense satisfaction for you. Waiter! Another bottle of wine. To me, the greatest desire I have is to forget that I belong to it. There's no good in it for me. Except wine like this. Nor I for it. So we're not much alike in that particular, Mr. Darnay. Indeed, I begin to think we're not much alike in any particular. You and I. Except that we look alike. Now your dinner's done, why don't you call the help, Mr. Darnay? Why don't you give your toast?
1: What health? What toast?
0: Why, it's on the tip of your tongue. It ought to be, it must be. I swear it's there.
1: Well, Miss Manette, then.
0: Miss Manette, then. Miss Manette, that's a fair young lady to hand to a coach in the dark, Mr. Darnay.
1: Yes.
0: That's a fair young lady to be pitied by and wept for by. Huh? How's it feel? Is it worth being tried for one's life to be the object of such sympathy and compassion, Mr. Darnay?
1: Mr. Carton, you saved my life today. I have not thanked you.
0: I neither want any thanks or merit any. It was nothing to do in the first place, and I don't know why I did it in the second. Mr. Darnay, let me ask you a question.
1: Willingly.
0: Do you think I particularly like you?
1: Really, Mr. Carton, I have not asked myself the question.
0: But ask yourself the question now.
1: You have acted as if you do, but I don't think you do.
0: I don't think I do.
1: Nevertheless, there is nothing in that, I hope, Mr. Carton, to prevent my calling the reckoning and our parting without ill blood on either side.
0: Nothing in life. Oh, you pay the whole reckoning, Mr. Darnay. Then bring me another pint of this same wine drawer and come and wake me at 10. Last word, Mr. Darnay. You think I'm drunk?
1: I think you have been drinking, Mr. Carton.
0: Think you know I've been drinking?
1: Since I must say so, yes, I know it.
0: Then you shall likewise know why. I am a disappointed drudge, sir. I care for no man on earth, and no man on earth cares for me.
1: That is very much to be regretted, Mr. Carton. You might have used your talents better.
0: Maybe so, Mr. Darnay. Maybe so, maybe not. But don't let your sober face elate you, however. You don't know what it may come to. Good night, Mr. Darnay. Drawer!

0: 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We pause a moment now for station identification. This is the Columbia Broadcasting System. The Columbia Network is presenting A Tale of Two Cities, and the Mercury Theater resumes the story with Orson Welles as Dr. Manette and Sidney Cotton.
1: The years passed. In the quarter of Saint Antoine, in the wine shop in the narrow, mean streets, little groups of men gather to talk and scatter quickly when a stranger enters. Madame Defarge still works at her knitting.
2: You knit with great skill, Madame Defarge.
3: I am accustomed to it.
2: A pretty pattern.
3: You think so?
2: Strange, too. It looks like many names knitted there. But that can't be.
3: No, that can't be.
2: May I ask what it's for?
3: Pastime?
2: Not for use.
3: That depends. I may find a use for it one day. Who knows? If I do, well, I'll use it.
2: Madame Defarge.
3: Yes?
2: I have news that may interest you. News from England. Dr. Manette.
3: Yes?
2: I perceive you know the name.
3: Yes.
2: His daughter, Miss Manette, is going to be married in England. There is a curious thing about this marriage.
3: Yes?
2: What it comes to is this. Miss Manette, daughter of Dr. Alexander Manette, is going to marry the Marquis de Saint-Evremond.
3: Oh.
2: I perceive you know that name, too.
3: Yes.
2: In England, of course, he does not go under that name. He is called Mr. Charles Darnay. Mr. Charles Darnay.
3: Defarge.
1: Yes. What is it?
3: Is it true, do you think, what he said of Mademoiselle Manette?
1: If it is true, then when our day does come, I hope for her sake destiny will keep her husband out of France.
3: Her husband's destiny will take him where he is to go and will lead him to the end that is to end him. That is all I know.
1: Madame Defarge sits there knitting names into a scarf. Noble names. Lausanne, Lombard, Guy, Saint-Evremond. Darkness is closing around. And then comes the ringing of the church bell. She sits knitting. Another darkness is closing in, and the church bell shall soon be melted into thunder cannon. When the drum shall be beating to drown a wretched voice. And Madame Defarge, at the foot of a structure yet unbuilt, will sit knitting, counting dropping heads. London, 1789. Never did I see two people more united than Dr. Manette and his daughter in the weeks before Lucy's marriage to Charles Darnay.
4: Are you happy, my dear father?
5: My child, I never thought I should live to know such happiness.
1: An occasional visitor to their house in Soho Square was Sidney Carton. He was not improved in habits, or in looks, or in manner. His air of debauchery was as if, even more pronounced, and it seemed to me that he was behaving with even less delicacy than usual when he presented himself one afternoon, only a few days before Lucy's marriage, and asked to see Miss Manette alone. He was shown upstairs.
5: Miss Manette, will you hear me?
4: Yes, Mr. Carton.
5: Miss Manette, I know very well that you can have no tenderness for me. I ask for none. I'm even thankful that it cannot be.
4: Without it, is there nothing I can do for you, Mr. Carton?
5: All you can ever do for me is done. I wish you to know that you're the last dream of my soul. In my degradation, I've not been so degraded, but the sight of you with your father and of this house has stirred old shadows that I thought had died out of me. A dream, or a dream that ends in nothing and leaves the sleeper where he lay down. But I wish you to know that you inspired it.
4: Will nothing of it remain?
5: No, Miss Manette. No. No, I shall never be better than I am. I'm like one who died young. All my life. Might have been. Don't be afraid. I'll never refer to this again, only... And in the hour of my death, I shall hold sacred this one good remembrance. That my last avowal of myself was made to you. And that my name and faults and miseries were gently carried in your heart. Do you believe this of me, Miss Manette?
4: I do.
5: And this, too, believe. For you and for any dear to you, I would do anything. Remember sometimes. Remember that there is a man who would give his life to keep a life you love beside you. Goodbye, Lucy. Goodbye.
6: Paris, 1789, July 14. In the quarter of Saint Antoine, something is happening. In the narrow, mean streets, smelling of rags and nightcaps and hunger, all-night crowds have been stirring. Soon after dawn, Madame Defarge puts down her knitting.
3: Defarge, at last it has come.
7: Yes, our day has come.
6: Saint Antoine this morning is a vast, dusky mass of scarecrows heaving to and fro, with gleams of light above the billowy heads, where steel blades and bayonets shine in the sun. Now the mass begins to move.
8: Patriots and friends, we are ready. To the Bastille.
6: Wave on wave, depth on depth, overflowing the cities. After 2 hours, a white flag from within the fortress. The sea rises wider and higher. Over the lower drawbridge, past the massive stone outer walls, in among the eight great towers, surrender.
8: The prisoner!
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6: 3 years go by. The King of France and the Queen of France have paid with their lives for the suffering of the people. Day after day, fresh victims are driven through the streets of Paris to feed this new monster which lives on human blood, the guillotine. And at its foot, day after day, sit the women, knitting, knitting. London, 1792. The headquarters and the great gathering place of those who fled from France in those troubled years was Tellson's Bank.
12: Letter for Marquis de Saint-Aubin.
13: Here.
12: Vicomte de Lille. 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
10: Arrested at Calais. 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
12: Baron de Neuville.
10: Directed. Executed.
12: Marquis de Saint-Evremont. Marquis de Saint-Evremont?
10: Here.
12: Mr. Darnay.
10: I'll take it.
14: Charles Darnay. I didn't know that you were familiar with...
10: I'll take
14: with...
10: charge of the letter, Mr. Lorry.
14: You know where to deliver it?
10: I do. If there's any answer, I'll let you know. Monsieur, heretofore the Marquis Charles de Saint-Evremont. I have been seized and brought to Paris. The crime for which I am to lose my life is, they tell me, treason against the majesty of the people, in that I have acted against them for an emigrant. You are that emigrant. It is in vain that I tell them that even before the confiscation of emigrant property, according to your commands, I had collected no rent and forced no taxes. Their only answer is that I have acted for an emigrant. Where is that emigrant? I beg you, Monsieur heretofore the Marquis, to come to my rescue and release me. I pray you, be true to me, your poor servant.
14: Yes, Danny?
10: I have the answer to that letter.
14: So soon?
10: It is to a prisoner in the La Force prison in Paris.
14: And what is the message?
10: Simply that he has received the letter and will come.
14: 3 days later, a few leagues out of Calais on the Paris road, Charles Darnay was arrested.
13: Citizen, I beg you to observe that I came here of my own free will in answer to that written appeal that lies before you. Is that not my right?
15: Right. Emigrants have no rights. You are consigned, Evremonde, to the prison of La Conciergerie.
13: Just heaven, under what law? For what offense?
15: We have new laws, aristocrat, and new offenses since you were here.
0: News reached London through a secret agent of Tilson's bank that Charles Darnay was in prison, in danger of death. 3 days later, we were in Paris. Lucy with her child and Dr. Manette.
14: Come in.
16: Good evening, citizen. Do you know me?
14: I've seen you somewhere.
16: Perhaps at my wine shop.
0: I noticed standing in the door a heavily built woman, silently knitting. Madame Defarge?
3: Yes.
16: That she may be able to recognize the faces and know the persons.
3: It is for their safety. Mr. Lawrence.
0: Lucy, this man has a letter for you from Charles.
4: Oh, thank you. Dearest, take courage. I am well and your father has influence around me. You cannot answer this. Kiss our child for me.
3: Is that his child?
0: Yes, madam. This is the prisoner's little child.
3: It is enough, my husband. I have seen them. We may go.
4: Oh, madame.
3: Yes, aristocrat.
4: Madame, you will be good to my husband. You will help him to see me to see him if you can.
3: What is it that your husband says in that little letter? Influence, no. He says something about influence.
4: He says...
3: Perhaps it will release him.
4: As a wife and a mother, I implore you to have pity on me. My husband is innocent.
3: The wives and mothers we have been used to see have not been greatly pitied. All our lives we have seen our women suffer. Poverty, hunger, thirst, sickness, misery.
16: We have seen nothing else.
3: We have borne this a long time. Is it likely the trouble of one wife and mother would be much to us now? Goodbye, aristocrat.
12: Is it true that you have lived many years in England?
13: That is true.
12: Then you are an immigrant?
13: No, citizen judge.
12: Prisoner, why did you return to France when you did?
13: I returned to France on the written entreaty of a French citizen to save a French citizen's life. Is that the action of a guilty man? Is that criminal in the eyes of the Republic?
12: Dr. Manette, take the stand. Dr. Manette, do you know this prisoner?
15: I do.
12: Where did you first make the prisoner's acquaintance?
15: In England, citizen judge, on my release from long imprisonment. This man is my first friend. For years he has lived in my house, always faithful and devoted to my daughter and myself in our exile. In all the years that I know this man,

0: prisoner has been denounced for a crime against the Republic. Before this prisoner is released, I demand in the name of the Republic that this denunciation be read aloud.
1: Why wait?
0: Charles Everyman! Charles Everyman, called Darnay. Suspected and denounced enemy of the Republic. Aristocrat. One of a family of tyrants. One of a race proscribed. Charles Everyman, called Darnay. In right of such proscription, doomed to die.
2: Was the accused denounced openly or secretly?
0: Openly, President.
2: By whom?
0: Three voices. First, Ernest Defarge, Winebender, a son at one.
2: Good.
0: Second, Terry Defarge, his wife.
2: Good.
0: Third, Alexander Manette, physician.
3: President, I protest. This is a forgery and a fraud. The accused is the husband of my daughter. Who says that I denounce the husband of my child?
2: Citizen Manette, be still. If the Republic should demand of you the sacrifice of your child, you would have no duty but to sacrifice her. Be silent!
0: On the 14th of July, 1789, at the taking of the Bastille, a paper was found by citizen Ernest Defarge, concealed between two stones in the chimney of a cell known as 105 North Tower. The writing is the writing of Dr. Manette. I, Alexander Manette...
2: Let it be read!
0: I, Alexander Manette, unfortunate physician, write this melancholy paper in my doleful cell in the Bastille. Hope is quite departed from my heart. The last of their race, I, Alexander Manette, unhappy prisoner, do this last night of the year, 1767, in my unbearable agony, denounce to the times when all those things shall be answered for. I denounce them to heaven and earth. Death!

0: All day, tumbrils go through the street, feeding the guillotine. And at its foot, splashed with blood, sit the women knitting late into the night, counting dropping heads.
1: Don't be alarmed, Mr. Lorry. Don't be alarmed. I'm quite sober.
0: Sidney Carton.
1: Now, Mr. Lorry, listen carefully to what I have to say.
0: But Carton...
1: Don't waste time asking questions. First, Mr. Lorry, here is the certificate which enables me to pass out of the city. You see, Sidney Carton, an Englishman.
0: Yes?
1: Yes. Keep it for me until tomorrow. I have arranged to see Charles Downey in prison in the morning, and I'd better not take it with me. Do you understand?
0: Why not?
1: I prefer not to do so. Now, take this paper. It's a certificate enabling Dr. Manette and his daughter and her child at any time to pass the barrier in the frontier, you see?
0: Yes, but that...
1: You can buy the means of traveling the coast as quickly as the journey can be made. You have money. Order your horses to be ready at 2 p.m. Well?
0: It shall be done.
1: Tell Lucy tonight, for the sake of her child and her father, tell her and press upon her the necessity of leaving Paris with them and with you at that hour. Tell her it was her husband's last wish. You think she'll consent?
0: I believe
1: so. Have all these arrangements made in the courtyard, and here, even to the taking of your own seat in the carriage, and then the moment I come to you, take me in and drive me away. Do you understand that?
0: I understand that whatever happens, I am to wait for you.
1: You have my certificate in your hand with the rest. The instant my place is occupied, you start for England. Promise me solemnly that nothing will make you alter the course on which you now stand pledged to each other.
0: Nothing, Carton.
1: Remember these words tomorrow. Remember them. Change the course or delay for any reason, and no life can possibly be saved. Many lives dear to us must inevitably be sacrificed.
0: I will remember them. I hope to do my part faithfully.
1: Yes, yes. And I hope to do mine.
0: In the black prison of the conciergerie, the doomed of the day await their fate. They are 52. Even before their cells are quit of them, new occupants have been appointed. Before their blood runs into the blood spilled yesterday, the blood that is to mingle with theirs tomorrow is already set apart.

0: the one?
1: Yes, this is the one. Go you in alone. I wait outside. Lose no time.
0: Good day, Mr. Darnay.
2: Hoffman.
0: Once more we meet.
2: Are you a prisoner, too?
0: No, I happen to be possessed of a power over one of your keepers here. I come from your wife, Darnay. I bring you a request from her.
2: What is it?
0: A most secret, earnest, pressing entreaty. No time to ask me why I bring it or what it means. I have no time to tell you. You must comply with it. Take off these boots you wear and draw on mine. Here's a chair. Now, hurry. Draw on these boots of mine. Put your hands to them. Put your will to them. Quick.
2: Cotton, there's no escaping from this place. It can never be done. You'll only die with me. It's madness.
0: It would be madness if I asked you to escape, but do I? Of course not. Here's that cravat, and this is mine.
2: Cotton, it's madness. It can't be done. It never can be done. It has been attempted. It has always failed.
0: Do I ask you, dear Darnay, to pass the door? When I ask you that, then refuse me. There are pen and ink and paper on this table. Is your hand steady enough to write?
2: Why,
0: then
2: yes.
0: Write what I shall dictate. Quick, friend, quick. Write exactly as I speak.
2: To whom do I address?
0: To no one.
2: Do I date
0: you? No. No. If you remember the words that passed between us long ago, you will understand this when you see it. You do remember them, I know. It is not in your nature to forget them. Have you written forget them?
2: I have. Is that a weapon in your hand?
0: No, I'm not armed.
2: What is in your hand?
0: You shall know directly. Write on, but a few words more. I am thankful the time has come when I can prove them. That I do so is no subject for regret or grief.
2: What is that vapor?
0: Vapor?
2: Something in the air?
0: I'm conscious of nothing. Take up the pen and finish.
2: Hurry,
0: hurry. If it had been otherwise, I should have had so much the more to answer for. If it had been otherwise.
2: If it had been otherwise.
0: Darnay. Darnay. Good. Hey there! Quick! Come in. Let me change his coat. Now, call for help. Take me to the coach.
2: You?
0: Here, man, with whom I've changed. You go out by the gate by which you brought me in.
2: Of course.
0: I was weak and faint when you brought me in, and I'm fainter. Now you take me out. The parting is overcome us. Such things happen here often, too often. Quick, call for help.
2: You swear not to betray me.
0: Man, don't waste time taking yourself to the courtyard. You know him. Place him yourself in the carriage. Show him yourself to Mr. Lorry and tell him to remember my words of last night and his promise of last night and drive away.

inside. 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Is that right? Huh. Evrémont has an appointment elsewhere today, I believe. 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
1: I'm ready.
2: Down, Evermore!
3: Down, Evermore!
2: Where's his Evermore?
3: There's the black there, next to the girl.
4: Down, Evermore!
2: The guillotine!
5: Do you remember me? I'm a poor little seamstress who was with you in the prison.
1: Huh? Oh, true, I forget. What were you accused for?
5: Plots. Is it likely? Who would think of plotting with a poor little weak creature like me? I'm not afraid to die. But I've done nothing. Citizen Evermore, will you let me hold your hand? I'm not afraid, but I'm little and weak. It will give me more courage.
2: 20!
1: Keep your eyes upon me, dear child. Keep your eyes on me. Mind nothing else.
5: I'll mind nothing while I hold your hand. I shall mind nothing when I let it go. If they are quick.
1: They'll be quick. Never fear.
2: 21!
5: Hooray! Is the moment come?
1: Yes.
5: May I kiss you now? I'm so afraid.
1: My child. Nothing to fear. I see these men around me. Long ranks of the new oppressors who've risen on the destruction of the old. Perishing by this same instrument of retribution. Before it shall cease out of its present use. I see the lies for which I lay down my life. Peaceful, useful, prosperous, and happy in that England which I shall see no more. You know, I see her father restored and faithful to all men in his healing office and at peace. I see her at this moment with a child upon her bosom who bears my name. And I hear her tell the child my story with a tender and a faltering voice.
0: Number 22.
1: Goodbye, little one.
0: Number 23.
1: Right, citizen. It is a far, far better thing that I do than I've ever done. It is a far, far better rest that I go to than I have ever known.

0: Tonight, the Columbia Network has brought you Orson Welles and the Mercury Theater on the Air in A Tale of Two Cities by Charles Dickens. We now present the star and director of these broadcasts, who tonight played Dr. Manette and Sidney Carton, Orson Welles.
1: Ladies and gentlemen, I should like first to thank the actors of the Mercury Theater who played with us tonight. Among them were Martin Gable as Mr. Lorry, Ray Collins as the prosecutor, Edgar Berrier as Charles Darnay, Frank Reddick as Defarge, Eustace Wyatt as the clerk and the judge, Kenneth Delmar as the counselor for the defense, Betty Gard as Madame Defarge, Erskine Sanford as the president, Mary Taylor as Lucy Manette. Next Monday night, we do a novel by one of the most distinguished of living statesman authors, John Buchan, Lord Tweedsmuir, the Governor General of Canada. His 39 Steps, the famous story of the weeks immediately before the Great War. A story of spies and intrigue and a man with hooded eyes. Please tune in next week. Tonight's production was done at your request, and we intend to choose later works in this series on the basis of your letters to us. We're reading all the letters with the greatest of interest, and we thank you for your valuable suggestions. And now, good night, ladies and gentlemen. Until next Monday at the same time.

Tonight's production by the Mercury Theater on the air was heard on both the CBS network and through the stations of the Canadian Broadcasting Corporation. Bernard Herrmann conducted the music, and Davidson Taylor supervised for the Columbia Network. Dan Seymour speaking.

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13: 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From time to time in their 30s and early 40s, most men and women ask themselves,
14: what will I be doing when I'm 65 years old? What are my chances of being 100% self-supporting when it's time to stop work?
13: Well, that's largely up to you and a decision you make right now. One such opportunity for an important decision will be offered to you in our middle commercial. It tells about the Equitable Society's Independent 60s plan. This plan means exactly what it says. Financial independence for you in your 60s. Do you like that idea? Then please listen carefully to this important message from the Equitable Society coming in about 14 minutes. Tonight, the subject of our FBI file, espionage. It's titled, The Traitor.

0: Guarding against enemy spies is one of the oldest problems of law enforcement. In chapter 2 of the book of Joshua in the Bible, we read, "And Joshua sent out two men to spy secretly, saying, 'Go view the land, even Jericho.'" Today, no one knows the number of spies from totalitarian countries operating in our country. Certainly, they amount to many, many times more than two, particularly when you include even the native-born citizens who place allegiance to a foreign ideology above love of country. Today, espionage has been developed into a science, directed and conducted by experts. Combating this army of imported and domestic spies is one of the chief responsibilities of the Federal Bureau of Investigation. Tonight's case from the official FBI files was selected because it is one of many in which a lead from an alert and patriotic private citizen proved to be of invaluable assistance to the men of your FBI. Tonight's FBI file opens on the deck of a small passenger ship in the Mediterranean. It is late at night as a passenger leans against the rail, idly watching the boat's wake. He lights a cigarette and flips the match overboard as the chief steward comes up behind.
1: Mr. Yelkin?
2: Yes, steward?
1: I hope you won't think I'm, well, butting in. I happened to be in the lounge a few minutes ago.
2: I saw you.
1: I was there when you got up from the table. You lost again tonight.
2: Don't worry, I'm saving enough for tips.
1: Oh, I wasn't thinking of that, sir. If you're running low on funds, I know where you can get them.
2: Where?
1: From friends of mine.
2: You like to give their money away?
1: No, sir, but when a person has something they want, they pay well for it.
2: I don't understand.
1: Mr. Yudkin, I couldn't help overhearing you talk to some of the other passengers. You were saying something about how well you knew every port in the Near East.
2: Yeah? You were over here quite a bit, didn't you?
1: Is what you said true?
2: Of course.
1: Could you draw defense maps of those ports?
2: Is that what your friends buy?
1: Yes. I'm signing off the ship at Genoa. If you drew some, I could make the arrangements for you there. Think about it, Mr. Yudkin.

0: Steward?
1: Yes, Mr. Yetkin.
0: I played again tonight.
1: I saw you at the table, sir.
0: I'm ready to discuss your proposition.
1: Well, that's fine, sir.
0: Tell me a little more about it, huh?
1: There isn't much to tell. You have certain information. I give it to them, my friends pay you. It's that simple.
0: You say they pay well?
1: Yes.
0: How well?
1: Well, that depends on the assignment.
2: Pardon me, sir.
0: Huh?
1: Yes, that's me.
2: Mr. Yadkin's wanted in the lounge, sir.
0: Oh, thank you. I'll be right there.
2: There you go, sir.
0: And we get to Genoa tomorrow, don't we?
1: Tomorrow morning. If you had the map finished by then, I could take you to meet one of my friends.
0: All right. I'll have it ready.
1: You know this cafe?
0: I've never been in the city before.
1: Oh.
0: Where's your friend?
1: There he is. Mr. White.
3: My dear Joseph.
1: Good to see you again, Mr. White. I'd like you to meet my friend, Mr. Yadkin.
3: How do you do?
0: Mr. White.
3: Sit down, sit down. A little wine?
1: Thank you.
3: Well, you know, they write songs about April in Paris. But to be here in summer and with good friends, that, my young man, is living.
1: I drink to that.
3: Mr. Yadkin, I hear you'd like to join our little family.
0: I want to sell a few maps.
3: You have one with you?
0: Yeah, right here. This is Haifa. A dotted line is a gate that closes the channel. A line of circles is the underwater pipeline. Those X's are the oil refineries.
3: Mm-hmm.
0: These are the docks. Those are secret gun installations.
3: The map is right. It's valuable.
0: That's right.
3: How much do you want for it?
0: What's it worth?
3: Well, let's say $200.
0: It's yours.
1: Mr. Yadkin can draw maps of every port in the Near East.
3: We'll pay the same for the others.
0: When?
3: As soon as you deliver them.
0: My boat leaves in an hour.
3: Oh, no. I didn't mean today. You draw them on the way back to the States. When you're finished, deliver them to a woman in New York. I'll give you her name and address.
0: How's she know what to pay me?
3: I'll be home before you are. More wine, gentlemen?
4: Ten days later, at an FBI field office in the United States, Special Agent Jim Taylor is writing a report when a man approaches his desk.
5: Mr. Taylor?
6: Yes, that's right.
5: My name is Peter Stutzman.
6: Oh, the agent in charge called and said you were on your way here. Have a chair, please.
5: Oh, thank you.
6: He said you were a seaman on the SS Fidelity.
5: Yes, sir. And one night on our last voyage, I heard our chief steward ask a passenger to sell his friend some maps.
6: Oh, of where?
5: Near East ports. The steward's name was Joseph Pembina.
6: And the passenger's name?
5: Alex Yadkin.
6: Alex Yadkin.
5: Yes, sir. He agreed to draw a map and go to Genoa with Mr. Pembina and meet a friend. I don't know the friend's name. But they said something about the cause.
6: Oh?
5: Mr. Yadkin was traveling with an American passport.
6: You say he got off the ship at Genoa.
5: Yes, sir, they both did. Pembina signed off there, but Mr. Yadkin returned and made the trip back here with us.
6: Uh-huh.
5: He stayed in his cabin all the way across, making more maps. Here, I have copies.
6: Well, how did you get them?
5: Well, he drew them on a pad. I went into his cabin and took the page under the one he used. You can see the lines he drew here. See, they came right through.
6: Yeah. Did you see him when he left the ship here?
5: Yes, sir. After he got through customs. He gave his trunk check to the man from the Hotel Star. That's all I know.
6: Well, thank you very much.
5: It's all right. I hope it helps.
6: Well, we'll start checking the maps and Mr. Yadkin right away.

0: Can I help you, sir?
1: Yeah, please.
0: Birds, tropical fish.
1: I'm not looking for a pet.
0: Well, that's all we have.
1: I wanted to see Mrs. Desha.
0: I'm Mrs. Desha.
1: I'm Alex Yedkin.
0: Well, the man from the boat got a report on you.
1: A report?
0: Information about you, who you are, where you're from, the usual thing. You have those maps?
1: Yeah, here.
0: Thank you.
1: Well, I'd like to be paid.
0: How many are there?
1: Three.
0: $600. Where are you staying?
1: Hotel Star.
0: Well, as soon as the maps are gone over, I'll call you.
1: Well, it might take a while.
0: A week or so.
1: Well, couldn't you call Mr. White and ask him to speed it up a little?
0: No, there are three steps between us. I never contact him directly. I'll get your money as soon as I can.
1: Hey, tell me, is there a report on everybody?
0: Yes.
1: I'd like one of Mr. White.
0: He's a man who'd give any friend the shirt off his back and get into a business deal with the same friend and drive a bargain so hard the shirt would be returned with interest.
1: Mm-hmm. That's good to know.
0: Well, don't let it bother you.
1: Why not?
0: You'll be dealing with me, and I'm easy. I just get the shirt back. No interest.

0: George, can I see you a minute?
1: Sure, Jim. What's on your mind?
0: A woman named Anna Desher.
1: Oh, you've run into the Ladybird, too.
0: Yeah, the card in the file says you got the folder on her.
1: Right here. I'd like to take a look.
0: Yeah, but I can't. I'm due out on a surveillance in 20 minutes, so how about a quick fill-in, huh?
1: Nothing definite, but everything points the wrong way.
0: No?
1: She has no visible support besides her pet shop, and after watching her for months, I can tell you one thing.
0: Then?
1: She's buying her food from the profits. She's eating less than the birds.
0: Mm-hmm. Any leads on where she does get her money?
1: None. All her deposits are in cash. They're big and fairly regular.
0: Mm-hmm. How does she rank?
1: We think she's only a couple of rungs down from the top man.
0: And who's he?
1: Oh, we don't know. That's why Mrs. Desch has never been questioned. We're hoping she'll take us to him.
0: Oh, I see.
1: How'd you get tangled up with her?
0: You remember those maps I showed you last week?
1: Uh-huh.
0: Well, we've had a watch on Yadkin. He's been to see her twice.
1: He kept any other interesting company?
0: No, except for those trips, he hasn't left the hotel.
1: Well, you can be sure of this. He wasn't sent from Europe to study the hotel's star wallpaper.
0: Yeah. Well, thanks, George. I better get moving now and go back to being Mr. Yadkin's faithful companion.

0: Stasia, sorry about being late.
1: Oh, that's all right.
0: The pay is good for these maps, but the hours are awful.
1: Well, you can stop making them.
0: Huh? Firm going out of business?
1: No, I've got another assignment for you. If you want it.
0: Do I get paid?
1: Of course.
0: When does it start?
1: The minute you get to Havana.
0: Where?
1: Havana, Cuba. You meet a friend down there.
0: Who?
1: Joseph Pambina.
0: What's he doing in Havana?
1: Getting information. His name there is Villas.
0: When do you leave Europe?
1: Right after you. Here.
0: Yeah.
1: There's enough there to cover everything. Book your passage and call me, so I know what ship you're on.
0: When'll I see you again?
1: Not till you return.
0: What's the assignment?
1: I'll cable you on the ship, give you all the details.

0: George, our man had lunch with Mrs. Desha today.
1: Oh?
0: Yeah, and from there he hightailed to a travel agency, got himself a cabin on the SS Heritage for Havana.
1: When's he leaving?
0: Tonight, and that's part of the problem. I can't follow him.
1: Why not?
0: Well, the boat's full. I told the SAC about it. He's calling Washington now.
1: Mrs. Desha withdrew $2,000 in cash this morning from her bank.
0: Oh? Well, that's what must have been in that envelope she gave him.
1: He paid cash for his ticket?
0: Yeah. George, you suppose the head man is in Havana?
1: Oh, I doubt it. This is the first Cuban angle we've run into.
0: Well, let's get it.
1: Oh, I'll get it.
0: Okay.
1: Agent Wells. Oh, just a minute. The SAC for you, Jim.
0: Thanks. Taylor. Yes, Mr. Carroll. You have? Uh-huh. Yes, sir. All right. Yes, sir. I'm sure I can. Thanks very much. George, the captain of the Heritage, is a friend of the Bureau, and he's making room for us.
1: Us?
0: Yeah. SAC's putting us both on it, so we've got 45 minutes to go home, pack, and make that boat.

0: We will return in just a minute to tonight's exciting case from the official file of your FBI. But now, listen.
1: It's the first of the month, Evelyn. I guess that's the postman with our check from the Equitable Society.
0: Every month, right on the dot, those Equitable checks come to members who have paid up their Equitable Independent 60s plan. They're checks that mean financial independence for life after you're 65 years old. And here's Mr. Edward Fontana, who started one of those plans in 1927. You finished your payments last year, didn't you, Mr. Fontana?
1: That's right, Mr. Keating. My son took over my law practice, and I'm taking life easy.
0: In other words, Mr. Fontana, you're now enjoying the three freedoms that go with an independent 60s plan. First, freedom from money worries and job worries. Financial independence.
1: Just bought my grandson a new bike, Mr. Keating. It's nice to know that I'll always be able to do things like that.
0: Second, with an Equitable Independent 60s plan, you're free to live anywhere you please.
1: My wife and I decided to keep on living right here in Philadelphia. All our friends are here.
0: Third, freedom to do the things you've always wanted to do.
1: Down on Chesapeake Bay, I've got a little old boat that sleeps too. 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
0: The Equitable Life Assurance Society of the United States. And now back to the FBI file, The Traitor.

0: In tonight's case from the files of your FBI, you are meeting two different species of subversive agents. One is the bought and paid for type. His sole interest in spying is the money it puts in his pocket. The other kind is represented by Mr. White. He takes his misguided satisfaction from doing a job for a cause he places above his own nation. Both types will always be with us. It is part of your job as a decent citizen to see that they do not succeed in their work. You can help tremendously by keeping your eyes and ears open at all times. If you run into anything that seems as if it might be espionage or subversive activity, report it. This is important. Do not, we repeat, do not investigate it yourself. Just pick up your phone book and get the number of your nearest FBI field office from page one. Then call your FBI and let them do the rest. Tonight's file continues aboard the SS Heritage en route to Havana. Special Agent Taylor is on deck when the captain approaches.
1: Taylor, here's a cable for you.
2: Oh, well, thank you, Captain.
1: I got a copy of one Mr. Yadkin just received. Came in about the same time as yours.
2: Oh?
1: Here you are.
2: Thanks very much.
3: Captain, they said you were looking for me.
1: Oh, it's all right, Mr. Wells. I had a cable for Mr. Taylor, but I found him. I'll see you both at dinner.
2: Thanks again, Captain.
3: Right.
2: George, we got word from the office to meet somebody from Cuban intelligence named Gonzalez. Captain also gave me this copy of the cable Yadkin got.
1: Uh-huh.
2: Oh, brother, I hope Gonzalez has a code expert down there. I never saw one like this before.
3: Let's go down to the cabin and try to crack it ourselves.

0: Senor Gonzalez?
1: Si, senor.
0: Taylor, FBI.
1: Oh, it's nice to meet you.
0: Thank you.
1: I heard that you were coming down with Senor Wells.
0: Well, Agent Wells is out now following Yadkin.
1: Oh, I see.
0: We're pretty sure that he's meeting somebody this morning.
1: Oh, who?
0: Well, that I don't know. Tell me, do you have a code expert?
1: Oh, si, senor. Very good one.
0: Fine. If he can break this, it'll help a lot. It's a copy of a cable that Yadkin received on the boat.
1: I see. Have you checked into a hotel yet?
0: Yes, the one on the corner, but that's all we did. I haven't even washed or changed my shirt yet.
1: Well, you go do that, senor. By the time you come back, we may have this code broken and find out what your suspect is doing here.
2: Mister, a lottery tickets.
3: How much?
2: American dollar for a whole one.
3: Let's have a couple.
2: Gracias. Gracias. I hope you win.
4: Still gambling, I see.
3: Huh?
4: Joseph.
3: How are you?
4: Fine, thanks. Come on. Let's find a bench.
3: You have to do all the talking. I still don't know why I'm here.
4: The American Atlantic fleet is on maneuver south of the island.
3: Oh?
4: And the fishing boat manned by friends of ours has been with him. It is due back this morning.
3: To pick me up?
4: No. They will have a list of the ships in the fleet.
3: What for?
4: I never ask reasons. I was told to get this list. Your job is to take it back to the States.
3: How Mrs. Desha get it out of the States?
4: Up there, when you mail a letter, even the police can't open it. She'll send it to a drop in South America. From there, it goes in a diplomatic pouch. That ship you came on sails this afternoon. You have your return space?
3: No.
4: You better go get it.
3: What about the list?
4: I should have it by then. Wait in your room. I'll deliver it to you as soon as I can.

0: Senor Gonzalez, have you broken that code yet?
1: Oh, more than that has happened. Two men were brought in a few minutes ago, and one of them had this list in his pocket.
0: Oh?
1: That would be worth sending Yatkin down for, huh?
0: Yes, I should say so. Were the men bringing it to him?
1: Well, they must have been. It was in an envelope with the name Joseph Vilas across the front. The cable to the boat said Yatkin was to meet Vilas at the public square by the entrance to the music festival.
0: Uh-huh.
1: Senor Wells called in and reported that they met and talked for a few minutes.
0: Who is this Vilas?
1: Well, he's new on the island. He come from Portugal a few weeks ago. Somebody who knew him in Europe said his real name is Pembina.
0: Joseph Pembina. He recruited Yatkin.
1: Senor Wells told me they seem to be old friends.
0: These two men you arrested, they know you've got this list?
1: Oh, no, senor, no. It was taken from them when they were searched at the jail. This list was then thrown into the property box. Oh. They probably think it's still there. Why, senor?
0: Well, if you were to release them and let them take this without any questions, they'll deliver it to Vilas.
1: But if we do... excuse me, senor.
0: Certainly.
1: Hello. Si, senor Wells. He's right here now. For you, senor.
0: Oh, thank you. Yeah, George? He did? For when? Yeah. Okay, yeah, I'm working on something right now. Yeah, bye. Yatkin bought a return ticket on the Heritage.
1: Well, that leaves this afternoon.
0: Which means we've got to work fast. Well, let's change these figures enough so the list won't do them any good.
1: All right.
0: Then release those prisoners. This might have to go through the head man back in the States, and that's who we want.

0: That afternoon, Alex Yadkin caught the boat back to the United States. On the same ship were FBI agents Taylor and Wells. Upon their arrival in this country, Yadkin was kept under further surveillance. A few days later at the FBI field office.
1: George, the SAC just got a report from Washington on that ring.
2: What's the word?
1: Immigration's finished their investigation on Yadkin, Mrs. Desha, and the rest.
2: And?
1: And Yadkin's clean. He got his citizenship through regular channels, but Mrs. Desha's in trouble. Three others are illegal aliens.
2: I thought she was a citizen.
1: Oh, she's got the right set of papers, but she got them through fraud.
2: Oh.
1: Immigration's holding off till we're through with her.
2: How about the rest?
1: Well, the SAC said he didn't care either way about them, so they'll be picked up any minute.
2: Well, everything's gelling at the same time.
1: Oh, what else is there?
2: I just got some news on the head man. We intercepted something mentioning a Mr. W and indicating he decided things.
1: That's a start.
2: Yes, but the clock's running for them. Pardon me, Jim.
1: Sure.
2: Wells. Yes, Freddie. He has? Right away. Jim, that was a report on Yadkin. He's left the hotel and he's heading uptown.

0: Mrs. Desher, why don't you answer your phone?
1: I've been busy.
0: Is that list there, Burbank?
1: Well, hold on to it.
0: Huh? Don't you want it?
1: I don't know what to do with it.
0: Why not?
1: My contacts with Mr. White were arrested.
0: When?
1: This afternoon.
0: All of them?
1: Yes.
0: And deliver it yourself?
1: Can't. I've got to wait here.
0: Look, I was promised a bonus for this.
1: Mr. White's the only one who can okay the extra money.
0: Look, if you don't take it to him, I will.
1: Go ahead.
0: Oh, where is he?
1: Hotel Caldwell.
0: Phone him. Tell him I'm coming.

0: Coming.
1: Hello, Mr. Wayne. Remember me?
0: Why, of course, Alex. Come in, come in. Been a long time.
1: Here's your list.
0: Yeah, fine. I'll just put it in this envelope.
1: Well, don't you want to see it?
0: No, that's not necessary. The envelope's addressed and stamped. Mail it on the way out.
1: Mr. White, before I go, I'd like that bonus.
0: My boy, I'm surprised at you.
1: Why?
0: Money is energy. The cause needs every ounce of strength it can get.
1: Yeah, is that a long way of saying I don't get paid?
0: No, no, of course not. You receive something. But part of your salary must be the joy of knowing that you're helping shape the new world. That's worth something, isn't it?
1: No.
0: Alex, I'm disappointed in you. You're the only member of my family taking this attitude.
1: I still like to be paid.
0: All right. There you are. 100, 2, 3, 4, 5.
1: Thank you.
0: Now, please mail that letter.
2: Just a minute, Yudkin.
0: Do I have some other callers?
2: Yes, Mr. White. We're special agents of the FBI. You're both under arrest.
3: All members of the spy ring described in tonight's case were arrested, tried in federal court, and convicted. Because Alex Yudkin and Mrs. Desher were not Native Americans, it is important to point out here that they are the great exceptions to the rule, so far as America's foreign-born population is concerned. For of that group, the overwhelming majority is loyal to this country. It is also to be pointed out that this case shows the thoroughness with which your FBI protects the security of the nation. Like everyone else, the men of the Federal Bureau of Investigation hope and pray there will never be a World War III. But if it comes, your FBI stands ready.

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0: It certainly does. 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
2: Next week, we will dramatize another case from the files of the Federal Bureau of Investigation. Its subject, jewel theft. Its title, The Fraudulent Healer.
0: The incidents used in tonight's Equitable Life Assurance Society's broadcast are adapted from the files of the Federal Bureau of Investigation. However, all names used are fictitious, and any similarity thereof to the names of places or persons living or dead is accidental. Tonight, the music was composed and conducted by Frederick Steiner. The author was Jerry D. Lewis. Your narrator was William Woodson, and Special Agent Taylor was played by Stacey Harris. Others in the cast were Anthony Barrett, Ted DeCorsia, Kenneth White, Lamont Johnson, Victor Rodman, Paul Theodore, and Peggy Weber. This Is Your FBI is a Jerry Devine production. This is Larry Keating speaking for the Equitable Life Assurance Society of the United States and the Equitable Society's representative in your community, and inviting you to tune in again next week at this same time, when the Equitable Life Assurance Society will bring you another thrilling transcribed story from the files of the Federal Bureau of Investigation. The Fraudulent Healer on This Is Your FBI. Stay tuned for the adventures of Ozzie and Harriet. There's fun for the whole family when Ozzie and Harriet come your way next. This program came to you from Hollywood.

0: What evil lurks in the hearts of men? The Shadow knows.
1: Once again, the Grove Laboratories bring you the thrilling adventures of the Shadow, a hard and relentless fight of one man against the forces of evil. These dramatizations are designed to demonstrate forcibly to old and young alike that crime does not pay. 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More if your doctor advises. Now, the Shadow.
2: Oh, who aids the forces of law and order is in reality Lamont Cranston, wealthy young mad about town. Years ago in the Orient, Cranston learned a strange and mysterious secret, the hypnotic power to cloud men's minds so they cannot see him. Cranston's friend and companion, the lovely Margot Lane, is the only person who knows to whom the voice of the invisible shadow belongs. Today's drama, The Island of Ancient Death.

0: Well, what's the matter, Hester? Why don't you unlock the door?
1: Madame, have you thought of what you are doing?
0: Of course I have.
1: You are a stranger here, madame. The island of San Angelo is small, but it's belonged to your husband's family for many generations. It has certain traditions. No one, for instance, ever enters this pavilion. And, madame, is it not true that Dr. Madeira has forbid you to enter it? Is it not true, madame?
0: Never mind my husband. Please, Hester, just open the door.
1: If I do, you...
0: Hester!
1: If you insist, madame. There. Will madame enter?
0: It's so dark, I can't see.
1: I shall have to open the shutters. Madame, listen to me. Go back while there is time. There is an evil here that no one should see, an evil...
0: Open the shutters, Hester. Open them.
1: Yes, madame.
2: Then look. Look!
3: Diane!
0: Oh, come, Madeira.
3: You disobeyed me, my dear.
0: No, I
3: yes,
0: didn't.
3: Yes, you did. Are you determined to die, Diane?
0: Oh,

0: things with you, I'm losing my mind. I'll not blame you. But, oh, Margot, darling, you're one of my best friends. There's no one else I can turn to. And if you could come, better still, if you could persuade Mr. Cranston to make the trip as well, then I'd be so much more grateful than words can say. Grateful, Margot. More grateful than words can say. I never really dreamed that you and Mr. Cranston would come, but I'm so frightened, Margot, if something doesn't happen
1: now,
0: soon.
1: Now, Diane, stop it. Lamont, you better take the reins. She's in no condition to drive.
2: Yes. I have them, Miss Madeira. Is that the pavilion up ahead?
0: Yes. This cliff we're climbing is Devil Rock. The pavilion is at the top of the cliff.
2: Yeah, we'll soon be there. Miss Madeira, isn't it time you told us exactly what's happened?
1: Yes, Diane. You said that you're not allowed to leave the island, didn't you?
0: That's true, Margot. I'm not. I don't even know why we came here. Pablo was doing research in New York, and I thought he meant to stay. Then, well, all of a sudden, he made me leave without the least warning.
2: What's he doing in that laboratory you mentioned?
0: I don't know. He won't tell me anything. All I do know is that he's changed. Completely. And that the natives are terrified of him. I'd wanted to write Margot for a long time. And then when I saw that picture in the pavilion, I knew I had to.
1: Well, what sort of picture is it?
0: Oh, it's horrible, Margot. It's a painting of a man killing a woman. He's got some kind of a queer three-bladed knife, and he's torturing her, and she's trying to scream.
2: Easy now, easy.
0: I'm all right. That isn't what frightened me so. It's an old picture, a mural, 100 years old at least.
2: Yes?
0: Someone painted the woman's face to look like mine.
1: Diane?
0: Yes, someone just recently. You'll see it, Margot. Mr. Cranston, is it a warning? Does it mean that I'm to die?
2: I'm afraid I can't answer any of your questions yet, Mrs. Madeira. You'll have to give me a chance to look around first. Oh, over there. Aren't you coming into the pavilion with us, Mrs. Madeira?
0: Oh, no, I couldn't. I never want to see that picture again. I'll wait for you here.
2: All right. Coming, Margot?
3: Oh, yes, yes, of course, Lamont.
0: The doors are unlocked. You can go right in.
3: Thanks, Diane. We won't be long.
2: Just a minute, Margot. I'll open the shutters.
0: Oh.
2: She didn't exaggerate, did she?
1: No. Oh, Lamont, that is horrible.
2: Yes, it isn't pretty.
1: And someone has painted that face to look like Diane's.
2: Yes.
1: I don't blame her for being frightened. Look at that knife and those scratches. And the blood is...
0: Oh.
2: What the devil? No artist painted this blood, Margot.
1: No. What are you doing?
2: Now, don't you see? It's see-through from behind. There must be a way this panel can open. Wait. I think I've got it. I felt something give. Stand back, Margot. It's swinging open.
1: What on earth?
2: Now, you feel that draft? It's a tunnel or a passage of some sort. Wait.
1: Oh!
2: Wait, Scott.
1: Something's standing there. It's holding something in its hand.
2: It's a body, Margot.
1: Lamont is grinning at it.
2: It's a trick played by rigor mortis.
1: Oh,
2: just a second. Oh. What's he holding? It's a book. You want to hold on to this, Margot? We'll look at it later.
1: But...
2: I'd like to know why a murdered man should be left with a book in his hand.
1: Lamont.
2: Yes?
1: That man was a native, wasn't he?
2: Yes. What about it?
1: Don't you remember that Diane said something about her husband, that the natives are terrified of him? And look there. Look at the scratches on his arms and shoulders. Couldn't those have been made by a three-bladed knife?
2: Now listen, darling.
1: No, no, Lamont, no. We've got to get out of here. I don't know what's happening on this island, but we've got to get out. If we don't...
2: Margot!
1: Oh, of course. I'm sorry, darling. I'm sorry. I lost my head.
2: Margot, we're getting Mrs. Madeira back to the house.
1: Right.
2: Then you and I are coming back and investigate this tunnel.

0: How far have we come, Lamont?
1: Nearly half a mile, I should think.
0: Hmm. Where do you suppose this tunnel leads?
1: Well, if my sense of direction's worth anything, I have an idea we're pretty close to the house. Evidently, someone at one time or another wanted a secret passage between the house and the pavilion. Wait a second.
0: What is it?
1: It's a door. Let's see if we can open it.
0: Well, it's stone.
1: Yes.
0: Lamont, what's that?

0: Let's stop.
1: Come on, let's keep going. That noise came from the Dithers' laboratory. I was right. We are under the house.
0: What on earth do you suppose these rooms are? They look like cells.
1: They are cells. San Angelo used to be a slave station.
0: Oh.
1: That was in the old days, of course. These cells are probably used for barracks. Margot. Look. Look in here.
0: Those are bones.
1: Yes. Human bones.
0: Slaves? Slaves who died here?
1: Well, we'll hope they did that long ago. But if that poor chap back in the pavilion is a sample...
0: Come on, what on earth is that?
1: Wait. Margaret, that's coming from Adira's laboratory. Get upstairs. I'm going to see what it is.

0: now, senor? Are you satisfied that you only imagined those sounds?
1: Not by any means, Doctor. I'd like to know, for instance, why you took so long to open the door.
0: How was this?
1: Do you mind turning off that motor?
0: Not at all.
1: Thank you. I beg your pardon. You're Hester, aren't you?
2: Yes, senor.
1: You heard the cry described, did you not?
2: No, Senor Cranston, I did not.
1: I may have been mistaken.
0: Well, that was not the only mistake you made, Senor Cranston.
1: Really?
0: Your first was when you came to my home without an invitation.
1: But I had one from your wife.
0: She gave it without my permission.
1: But even so.
0: And I am the head of this household. Do you understand that?
1: Yes. Quite.
0: Now, tomorrow, there's a mailboat that calls you from Port-au-Prince. And when it leaves, you and your companion will be on it.
1: And if we're not?
0: Oh, you would not be that stupid, Senor Cranston.
1: It's incredible how stupid I can be at times, Dr. Madeira. By the way, what are these experiments you're engaged in?
0: That is none of your business.
1: You refuse to tell me?
0: I do.
3: Well, then maybe I can.
1: Margot.
3: Come upstairs, Lamont, quickly. I have something to show you.
4: What is it, Margot?
1: Oh, hello, Miss Madeira.
3: Hello, Mr. Cranston.
1: You and Margot both look as if you'd seen a ghost. What's up?
3: We have seen a ghost, Lamont. A ghost 100 years old.
1: Not here in the library, I hope.
3: Look at this.
1: Isn't this the book we found in the pavilion?
3: Yes, it is. I looked through it while you were in Dr. Madeira's laboratory. It's a diary, Lamont. And do you know who wrote it?
1: I haven't the slightest idea.
3: The woman who posed for that painting in the pavilion.
5: And she had also married a Madeira, Mr. Cranston. And her husband was Dr. Torres.
3: Here, Lamont, read it next.
1: It's the last one, isn't it?
3: Yes, the very last. Oh, read it to yourself, Lamont, please. It's an entry Diane had written.
5: No, that isn't fair, Margot. If you don't show it to me, I'll imagine something much worse.
1: She's right, Diane, Mark. Shall I read it aloud, Miss Madeira?
3: Please.
1: Very well. March 3rd, 1835. How strange it is to know that this is the last time.
6: Make an entry in his diary. How much more strange to realize if I had never posed for that horrible picture in the pavilion, I might not have had to die. And strangest of all, to realize at last that my husband's experiments were meant to have their climax in my death. Even now, as I write, I hear my husband's footsteps in the hall. Now, he stops. He's at the door. Now, I hear nothing. He must be raising his hand to knock. Oh, yes. And now...
1: The door. Good Lord.
5: Another.
1: Margot, turn away. Don't look.
5: But, come on, what is it? Please, come on.
1: Margot, don't look.

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0: guests at an old Spanish mansion in the Caribbean have been trying to learn what's behind the strange happenings that have been terrifying the household. It's late at night now as they continue their investigation down deep in the subterranean passages.
1: A little further. Almost at Madeira's laboratory now.
2: So still tonight, Amanda. Have you noticed?
1: Yes. It's going to be a storm.
2: Oh, I hope not.
1: Not much doubt of it. The weather's been getting ready for one the last couple of days. These semi-tropical storms are practically hurricanes.
2: Darling, are you trying to frighten me?
1: No, not a bit of it. Now, here we are. Well, I wonder if Madeira keeps his laboratory locked. He does. Well, if something can fix that in a hurry. This passkey ought to do it. Did.
2: Darling, I'm not going any further until you tell me why you wanted to come here.
1: Certainly. Take a look at this.
2: A knife. And with three fixed blades.
1: Exactly.
2: Where did you get that?
1: In here. After we heard that cry.
2: And Dr. Madeira let you take it away?
1: He didn't know I found it. I didn't say anything to him because I didn't want to frighten him off.
2: Well, now you've got to tell me something else.
1: What?
2: In the library, when I showed you that diary and we heard those knocks at the door, what was that?
1: It was another native, Margot.
2: You mean like the one in the pavilion?
1: A great deal worse, Margot. This poor chap had been cut to ribbons.
2: Oh, no.
1: He'd been attracted by our voices in the library, but it's a wonder he had the strength to reach the door.
2: Oh, I wish we hadn't come here.
1: It's too late for that, Margot. Hello, what's this?
2: Well, now, don't tell me you're interested in the trash he swept up.
1: Trash? Better look again.
2: Well, it's all stringy, whatever it is. But there's blood on it.
1: There is.
2: But...
1: And this stringy stuff, as you call it, is human flesh.
2: What?
1: Yes, Margot. Human flesh, as it might look, if it were cut from someone's body with a knife exactly like this.
2: Oh, Lamont,
1: now, listen to me, Margot. Have you told Anne about the body in the pavilion?
2: No, of course not. You said I shouldn't.
1: Then don't mention this.
2: All right.
1: I want you to find Anne and stay with her, Margot. Stay with her.
2: What are you going to do?
1: I'm going to try to find Dr. Madeira.

0: to Madeira.
1: Hester!
0: Why do you stand here alone, looking out at Devil's Rock? Are you afraid, Dr. Madeira? Don't you realize that things have gone too far? That you must kill her? That it's your only way out? That you can...
1: Stop it, Hester.
0: You love her, don't you?
1: Yes. I love her.
0: Then how can you hesitate? Isn't the man in that painting in the pavilion killing the woman he loves? And doesn't he get a wild pleasure from it?
1: The storm is here at last.
0: Yes, Dr. Madeira, the storm has finally come. Kill her now and throw her body into the sea. Let the storm hide her, Dr. Madeira. Let it hide her before these fools who think they have come to help can discover what our real purpose is.

0: Pablo wasn't in the laboratory, Margot. He must have come down here.
1: Well, Diane, for heaven's sake, let's go back upstairs then. What do you care if your husband's down here in the tunnel or not?
0: I've got to know what he's doing, Margot. If I just waited in my room, I'd go crazy.
1: Well, if I have to see these cells many more times, I'll go crazy, too.
0: Oh, here's another passage. He may have gone this way.
1: All right. But you stay close to me, Diane.
0: Well, if only we had more light, it wouldn't be so bad.
1: Mm. I can see faces staring out at us from every shadow. I don't know, but what I'd just as soon be out in the storm.
0: Oh.
1: What was that?
0: I don't know. I think it came from behind this door.
1: Oh, that door probably just leads to another passageway. I wouldn't... Diane, don't go in there.
0: I did hear something in here, Margot.
1: The lights. The lights went out. And somebody closed the door.
0: Something is in here. And I can't get out.
1: Diane, where are you? I can't see. And the door's locked. Diane! Diane, do you hear me?
0: Help!

0: thank heaven.
1: Are you all right, darling?
0: Yes, yes, but Diane's gone. Something grabbed her, locked that door, and pulled her into the passageway.
1: I think I know where Diane is, Margot.
0: You do? Well, what have you found out, Lamont? And did you see Madeira?
1: You didn't give me a chance, darling. I was searching the house, and I heard you call and Diane screaming.
0: Then, how do you know?
1: We haven't time for questions now, darling. Just do what I say. Go to your room and lock yourself in. Lock yourself in, do you understand? I think I know what's been happening here, and if I'm right, it's worse than I imagined.
0: But Diane, I've got to find Diane.
1: Leave that to me.
0: Do you know where she is?
1: I think Madeira's gone to the pavilion, Margot. And if I'm not mistaken, so has she.

0: I am.
1: Yes, Pablo?
0: You knew about the panel and the tunnel.
1: Yes. Yes, I knew.
0: What are you doing with that gun?
1: I'm going to kill you, Pablo.
0: No, Diane.
1: I'm going to kill you, as you meant to kill me.
0: But I didn't. Listen, Diane, go back to the house. Do you hear that wind? It's a hurricane. The pavilion isn't safe here.
1: Are you trying to trick me again, Pablo? Are you trying to trick me now? As you've been trying to trick me into madness?
0: Diane, I swear I am not. Can't you hear? Go back, Diane.
1: What are you trying to hide, Pablo? What's that on the floor behind you? Isn't that a body? Isn't that Hester's body?
0: Diane.
1: It is Hester. And she's dead. You've murdered her. Look at the mark of that knife, Pablo. You've murdered her.
0: You are mad.
1: No. No, but I...
2: You killed her.
1: Who will believe that?
3: The shadow will believe it, Diane.
0: Shadow?
1: Who are you? Where are you?
3: No one sees the shadow, Mrs. Madeira.
1: I'll kill you if I find you. I'll kill you.
3: Drop that gun, Mrs. Madeira. Drop
1: something
3: it.
1: Something has a hold in me. Something I can't see.
3: There.
1: Pablo. Pablo, help me.
3: You called your husband for help, Mrs. Madeira? Have you forgotten that you meant to kill him also?
1: Only because I had to. He meant to kill me. He was driving me mad.
3: No, Diane, you were already mad.
1: No, that's not true.
3: But it is. That's why your husband brought you here. That's why I refused to let you leave the island. Isn't that true, Dr. Madeira?
0: Yes.
1: No.
0: Yes, it is.
3: Isn't that why you carried on those experiments in your laboratory? Because you hoped to find a way to cure her?
0: Yes.
3: He couldn't tell you that you were losing your mind, Diane.
1: No.
3: That's why you failed to understand. Perhaps if you had understood, you wouldn't have murdered those two natives.
1: Oh, I didn't. Why should I?
3: Because you'd already planned to kill your husband in order to regain your freedom. You'd justify yourself by making him appear a murderer.
0: Diane. Diane, go back. The pavilion's going.
1: No. No, I belong with the storm.
0: The wall. The wall fell in.
3: She's blocked off, Dr. Madeira. She can't be reached. Come back, you fool. You're not going to.
0: No. No. Let go of me. Let me go with Diane!
3: Back, Madeira, back! The pavilion! It's going!
0: Diane!

0: Well, there's our ship, Margot. We'll be aboard in a few minutes. In a week or so, home again.
1: Yes, we will, but, Lamont, there's still so much that happened that I don't understand.
0: Oh? For instance?
1: Well, was Diane really insane?
0: Yes, Margot. Dr. Madeira had brought her to the island on that account. He was doing the best he could for her, but he made one serious mistake.
1: What was that?
0: He confided in Hester. But Hester was secretly in love with him, more than willing to force Diane into complete insanity. That's why she painted Diane's features on that mural, and it's also why she faked that diary.
1: The diary was fake?
0: Yes. It's too much of a coincidence to be believed in, Margot.
1: You know, I thought Dr. Madeira was guilty all the time. Of the murders, I mean. When we found those pieces of flesh in his laboratory, I was sure of it.
0: That's why I was sure he wasn't. He was far too clever to leave evidence like that just lying around. But I had an even better reason for believing Diane guilty instead of her husband. Do you recall the second native who was murdered? And do you remember Diane saying, another one?
1: Well, yes, but...
0: Well, neither you nor I had told her about the first native. So unless she'd killed him herself, how could she have known of him?
1: Well, that's right. Well, what about those cries we heard in the laboratory?
0: Diane was in there. We heard her murdering the native. Madeira and Hester covered up for her when we came into the laboratory so we wouldn't learn the truth.
1: Yes, but darling, Diane got locked in that passageway and then she disappeared.
0: It's very easy.
1: Well, how could it be?
0: Well, it was. When the storm put the lights out, she slammed the door, faked that business of being seized, then took advantage of the darkness to skip out again and lock the door behind her. She'd made up her mind to kill Hester, so she had to go through all that in order to get rid of you.
1: Oh, the poor girl. Look, darling. The sky's cleared again. The sun's out. The storm must be over.
0: Yes, Margot, the storm's over. For the island and for the people on it.

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0: 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The characters, names, places, and plot are fictitious. Any similarity to persons living or dead is purely coincidental. Again next week, the shadow will demonstrate that
1: the weed of crime bears bitter fruit. Crime does not pay. The shadow knows.
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16: It had been a close, rainy day in October. I was weary of our little sitting room at 221B Baker Street, and I agreed gladly when Sherlock Holmes suggested an evening ramble. For 3 hours, we strolled about watching the ever-changing kaleidoscope of life. It was 10 o'clock before we reached Baker Street again.
14: Well, nearly home, Watson. I hope you're feeling better now.
16: Certainly shaking some of the cobwebs away, Holmes. Lord, what a day it's been. Drizzling, muggy, nothing in the papers. Everyone of any interest out of town.
14: Oh, my poor Watson. October boredom's the trouble with you. You really should have taken that holiday at South Sea, you know.
16: Try telling that to my bank manager, Holmes. I say, it looks as though we've a visitor. Brougham at the door. You weren't expecting anyone, Holmes?
14: Not at all. A doctor's brougham. General practitioner, I perceive.
16: Doctor? What doctor?
14: Oh, come, Watson. Look there, do you see? A doctor's bag lying on the seat. Come to consult us, I fancy. Well, let's see what this medical gentleman has in store for us. Good evening, Doctor.
17: Good evening.
14: I'm glad to see you've only been waiting a very few minutes.
17: You've had a word with my coachman?
14: Not at all. It's been dark for several hours. That candle on the table beside you was unused when we went out. It's hardly burnt down at all.
17: I see your reputation isn't a false one, Mr. Holmes.
14: I trust not. Pray tell me what I can do for you.
17: My name is Dr. Percy Trevelyan of 403 Brook Street.
16: Trevelyan? Didn't you do a monograph on obscure nervous lesions?
17: Dr. Watson, you're the first person who's mentioned the work to me since I don't know when. My publishers gave up trying to sell it long ago.
16: Too bad, too bad.
17: My hobby has always been nervous disease. I'd like to specialize, you understand. But a man has to take what he can get at first.
16: Yeah, quite so.
17: The fact is, Mr. Holmes, a most singular train of events has occurred recently at my house in Brook Street. After what happened this evening, I couldn't wait another hour before coming to ask for your advice and help.
14: Oh, you're very welcome to both, Dr. Trevelyan. Now, please let me have your account from the beginning.
17: To begin with, I'd better tell you something about my own career. I'm a London University man.
16: Ah, good, good.
17: I hope you won't think I'm singing my praises too much if I tell you that my professors thought me very promising.
14: Oh, not at all.
17: Well, after I graduated, I got a minor position in King's College Hospital that would allow me to go on with research.
16: Just the place.
17: I was lucky enough to excite a good deal of interest by my work. I won the Bruce Pinkerton Prize.
16: Splendid fellow.
17: And then, of course, there was a bit of attention for that monograph Dr. Watson mentioned.
16: Yes, indeed.
14: It wouldn't be going too far, then, to say that a distinguished career was forecast for you.
17: That's exactly it, Mr. Holmes. But then there was the old stumbling block.
16: Money.
17: You've hit it. Dr. Watson will tell you, Mr. Holmes, that a specialist who wants to aim high has simply got to start in one of about a dozen streets in the Cavendish Square quarter. Harley Street, Wimpole Street, that sort of place.
16: Quite right.
17: The rents are enormous.
16: And the rest of the expenses. I've been into it all.
17: There's furnishing, and it's essential to have a presentable carriage and horse. And besides all that, you need enough capital behind you to keep going for several years at least while your practice is building up. Well, quite frankly, all this was well beyond my means.
14: Yes, yes, I understand, Doctor.
17: But then, suddenly, something changed the whole outlook. Just like that. It was a visit from a man by the name of Blessington. He came up to my room one morning and plunged straight into business without more than an exchange of introductions.
18: Dr. Trevelyan,
17: yes?
18: You are the same Percy Trevelyan who won the Bruce Pinkerton Prize not long ago.
17: I had that honor, sir.
18: Splendid. Now then, please answer me frankly. You have all the cleverness which makes a successful man. But tell me, have you the tact?
17: Well, I trust I have my share of it, sir.
18: Any bad habits? Drink, eh?
17: Now, really, sir, I think this is going too far.
18: Quite right. That's all right, but I was bound to ask. What I really want to know is, with all these qualities, why aren't you in private practice?
17: Well, various reasons.
18: Come, Doctor. It's the old story, isn't it? More in your brains than in your pocket, eh?
17: Well,
18: what would you say if I were to start you in Brook Street?
17: What did you say?
18: Oh, it's for my sake, not yours, Dr. Trevelyan. I'll be perfectly frank with you. I've a few thousands to invest, you see, and I'd like to invest them in you.
17: But...
18: Why not? Most men look for a promising business to invest in. I choose to help a young medical man with a brilliant career ahead of him and help myself in doing so. Reasonable enough, isn't it?
17: Well, yes. Yes, I suppose it is. What would it involve?
18: I'll tell you. I'll take a house in Brook Street, furnish it, pay the maids, run the whole place.
17: Yes.
18: All you have to do is to wear out your chair in the consulting room. I'll let you have pocket money and that sort of thing. Mm-hmm. When the fees start rolling in, I take 3/4, you keep what's left, eh? Now, Dr. Trevelyan, just tell me how that strikes you, eh?
17: And that was the proposal he put to me, Mr. Holmes.
19: You accepted, then?
17: I did. Oh, I thought about it for a few days, you know. But there didn't seem to be any snags. It seemed the chance of a lifetime. Don't you agree, Dr. Watson?
16: I certainly do. If anyone had offered a chance like that to me when I came out of the army, I'd have had my plate up on his house before he could have changed his mind.
17: Well, I moved in next Lady Day. Mr. Blessington gave up his place and moved into the house as well, as a sort of resident patient.
19: A patient?
17: Yes, his heart was weak, it appeared, and he needed constant medical supervision. That made his whole offer seem much more to the point than just a desire to speculate in my career.
19: Quite so.
17: He turned the two best rooms on the first floor into a sitting room and bedroom for himself. He never seemed to have any company.
19: Did you see much of him yourself?
17: Very little, except for one thing. Every evening at the same hour, he'd walk into my consulting room, examine the books, put down 5 and 3 pence for every guinea I'd made, and then he'd carry the rest off with him to his room.
16: 75%.
17: Eccentric way of doing business, I thought, but he was perfectly within his rights.
16: And how was business, then?
17: I can assure you I've never had the slightest occasion to regret the arrangement. My hospital reputation soon got about. I had a good run of cases, and I've never looked back. During the last year or two, I've made Mr. Blessington a rich man.
16: Congratulations.
19: A very satisfactory state of affairs, Dr. Trevelyan. But what has occurred to bring you here tonight?
17: Well, some weeks ago, Mr. Blessington came to me pretty agitated about some burglary somewhere in the West End. He said we must have better locks on our windows and doors without delay. He gave up taking his little stroll before dinner. In fact, he seemed thoroughly afraid.
19: Did you question him?
17: Yes, I did. He became so offensive that I dropped the subject and left him to it. Anyway, after a week of it, his fears seemed to die away, and he became quite himself again. Then I got this letter. Would you care to read it first, Mr. Holmes?
19: Oh, Watson is our champion letter reader. Come along, Watson. Let's all hear it together.
16: Oh, very well, Holmes. No address, no date.
17: That's right.
16: Yes, it says, a Russian nobleman who is now resident in London would be glad to avail himself of the professional assistance of Dr. Percy Trevelyan. He has been for some years a victim to cataleptic attacks on which, as is well known, Dr. Trevelyan is an authority. He proposes to call at about 6:15 tomorrow evening if Dr. Trevelyan will make it convenient to be at home. Yes, that's all.
17: Thank you. Now, this letter interested me deeply. You see, Mr. Holmes, the chief difficulty in studying catalepsy is the rarity of the disease.
19: Indeed.
17: So I was quite eagerly awaiting this patient when it got to 6:15 next evening. He turned out to be an elderly man, quite commonplace. By no means one's idea of a Russian nobleman. But his companion was a tall, handsome young man, very well set up indeed. He helped the old man into the room and settled him in a chair beside my desk.
20: Dr. Trevelyan, may I introduce my father, the Count Egorovich?
17: I'm honored, sir.
21: You are kind to see me, doctor. This is my son, Ivan.
20: Your servant. You will excuse my coming with my father. His health is of the utmost concern to me.
17: I quite understand. If you would care to remain while I conduct my examination...
20: Oh, no. I cannot bear the details of my father's suffering. My own nervous system is of an extremely sensitive nature, you understand. No, with your permission, I will remain in the waiting room.
17: By all means. Please make yourself comfortable.
20: Thank you, Doctor.
17: And now, sir, may I first be permitted to make a detailed examination of your condition?
21: True, by all means, Doctor. First, I would ask you one thing, though.
17: Yes?
21: These attacks have been frequent of late. If one should occur during this consultation, I beg you not to let my son know. I try to spare him as much anxiety as I can. You will promise?
17: Very well. I can assure you, sir, he would hear nothing from my waiting room.
21: Good, good.
17: Oh, but come, sir. Let us assume that there will be no attack. And now, if you will be kind enough to take off your coat and turn back your shirt cuff. May finish dressing now, sir. I think I have learnt all I can at this stage about your condition.
21: And what is your conclusion, Dr. Trevelyan?
17: Well, I must carry out a few tests and study the results at greater length. But I believe there is every reason for confidence. Sir? Oh, Lord, he's started. Nitrate of amyl. Nitrate of amyl, where the devil is it? Oh, down in the laboratory, hang it. When I got back upstairs, the consulting room was empty. My patient was gone.
19: How long would you say you were out of the room, Doctor?
17: Oh, a good 5 minutes. I had a job to find the bottle.
19: You immediately looked for your patient elsewhere about the premises, of course.
17: In my waiting room? Oh, naturally, I went in there at once. It was empty, too. They'd both gone. I ran down to the hall and found the door pulled to, but not properly shut. It was obvious to me that my visitors had left the building.
19: Were your servants?
17: Well, there's a page who shows patients in and out. He waits downstairs for them to arrive or for me to ring. But he'd seen and heard nothing, he said.
19: Nothing?
17: Oh, he's a new lad and not very quick.
19: I see. By the way, did you mention this strange occurrence to your patron?
17: No, I didn't. Mr. Blessington came in soon afterwards, but I thought it better to say nothing.
19: Quite so. Well, then?
17: Well, I thought I'd never see or hear from the Russian and his son again. But this very evening, long after all my other appointments were over, they came into my consulting room, just as they had done before.
1: Good heavens.
17: I can tell you, Dr. Watson, I was very surprised.
1: As well you might be, sir.
17: Very surprised, indeed.
21: Oh, Dr. Trevelyan, I have the deepest apology to make to you.
17: Won't you be seated, sir?
21: Oh, thank you. Doctor, you will have thought me rude in the extreme for leaving your consulting room so abruptly the other evening.
17: Well, I confess that I was very much surprised.
21: Oh, naturally so, and I offer 1,000 apologies. The fact is that after these terrible attacks, my mind is clouded as to all that has gone before, you understand? I woke up in a strange room. No one was here. I made my way at once into the street.
20: And seeing my father pass the waiting room door, I thought the examination was ended and he was looking for me to go home. It was not until we had reached home safely that he told me he'd had another of these so dreadful attacks while he was with you, Doctor. I, too, apologize.
17: Well, there's no harm done, gentlemen, I assure you. I admit I was puzzled, but I was sure there must be some good explanation, as there was.
20: Excellent. And now my father has come to ask if you will finish the consultation where it was unfortunately necessary to interrupt the other evening.
17: Of course.
21: Thank you.
17: There's very little left to do, really, but I've done a little work on the results I obtained at your first visit, and it would help me to re-examine you in one or two details, if I may.
20: Then shall I go to the waiting room again?
17: If you please. Now, sir, if you will kindly remove your jacket again, I shall soon be able to find out all I need to know.
19: Doctor, what would you say about his state of health?
17: Not bad at all, Mr. Holmes. Nothing remarkably abnormal about him.
19: Thank you. Pray go on.
17: I kept him for about 30 minutes on this second occasion, mostly discussing his symptoms with him. I prescribed for him and delivered him back to his son. And then they left together.
1: Quite a pair.
17: As you say, Dr. Watson, quite a pair. Anyway, they'd gone, and that was that. A little later, I heard Mr. Blessington come in. He went up to his room, and then within a minute, I heard him rushing downstairs again. He burst into my room like a whirlwind.
3: Who's been in my room, Trevelyan? Answer me, man. Who? Who?
17: Oh, really, Mr. Blessington?
3: I demand to know at once. Who has been in my room?
17: No one. How should I know?
3: Lies, lies! Come up and look.
17: Sir, before you go any
3: further... My door's standing open. Footmarks all over my floor. Someone has been in there, Trevelyan, and I demand to know who...
17: He was almost incoherent with rage or fear or something. I went upstairs and saw he was speaking the truth. He has light-coloured carpets on his floor, and there were quite distinct footmarks on them. Well, I could understand him being upset about it, but not to that extent. He collapsed in a chair and started to cry.
1: Oh, good Lord.
17: It took me some time to make him coherent again. And then he begged me at once to come straight round for you, Mr. Holmes, and ask if you'd go at once. I really do apologize for all this, but what else could I do? The man was almost out of his mind.
19: No apologies are necessary, Doctor. Watson, come along. This is a singular business. The sooner we get to Brook Street to look into it, the better.
17: Mr. Blessington, this is Mr. Holmes, and this is Dr. Watson, his colleague.
2: Good evening, Mr. Holmes.
19: Good evening.
2: Dr. Watson, Mr. Holmes, no man ever needed your help more than I do.
19: Mr. Blessington, I must ask you to tell me straight away, who is it you fear? And why?
2: Well, it's hard for me to say that.
19: You mean you don't know?
2: You see this box?
19: I do.
2: Well, I've never been a very rich man, Mr. Holmes. I've only made one investment in my life, and that was in Dr. Trevelyan here. But I don't believe in bankers, Mr. Holmes. I would never trust a banker. Between ourselves, gentlemen, what little I have is in that box, every penny of it. Now can you see what it means to me to find that people have forced their way into my rooms?
19: My dear sir, I cannot possibly advise you if you try to deceive me.
2: Deceive? But you know everything.
19: Come along, Watson. Good night, Dr. Trevelyan.
2: But Mr. Holmes, I don't understand. Mr. Holmes, have you no advice for me?
19: My advice to you, sir, is to speak the truth. Good night.
2: Who?
19: My dear Watson, I'm sorry to bring you out on such a fool's errand. It's an interesting case, too, at the bottom of it.
1: I'm glad to hear you say so, Holmes. Hanged if I can make head or tail of it.
19: No? Well, it's quite evident that there are at least two of them in it.
1: The Russian?
19: Those two, at any rate.
1: Do you think the son broke into Blessington's rooms while his father was being examined?
19: Without a doubt.
1: And the catalepsy?
19: A fraudulent imitation, Watson. Though I should hardly dare hint as much to our specialist. No, it's quite easy to imitate the complaint. I've done it myself.
4: Have you indeed?
19: Oh, yes. By the purest chance, Blessington was out on each occasion. They chose a late hour for a consultation when there'd be no one else about in the doctor's rooms.
1: Well, the trunk with the money in it was there. Why didn't they take it?
19: My belief is they were after Blessington himself.
1: You think he knows?
19: He knows what those men want, Watson, and he knows why. And for some reason, he's not telling us.
1: Holmes, these Russians, this catalepsy, all that, couldn't it all be a concoction of Trevelyan's to get into Blessington's rooms himself and throw a false scent?
19: My dear fellow, it was one of the first solutions which occurred to me. But then I saw those imprints on the carpet.
1: Hey?
19: There were one or two quite distinct impressions. They were at least an inch longer than the doctor's foot and made by square-toed shoes. The doctor was wearing pointed ones. No, Watson, there's nothing to do but sleep on it. But I'll be surprised if we don't hear something further from Brook Street before long. Watson, wake up quickly, man.
1: Holmes, what's the matter? What's the time?
19: Get dressed quickly, my dear fellow. There's a brougham waiting for us at the door.
1: Oh, is the Brook Street business, Holmes?
19: Yes, a note from Dr. Trevelyan. Blessington hanged himself during the night.
17: This is terrible, gentlemen, terrible. It has shaken me completely.
1: You have our sympathy, Dr. Trevelyan.
17: Blessington had a cup of tea taken in every morning about 7. When the maid went in, she found him hanging by a cord from a big chandelier hook in the middle of the room. He'd jumped off a box. That box he showed us yesterday, matter of fact.
19: I see. In here?
17: Yes, please.
19: Inspector Lanner.
22: Mr. Holmes, delighted to see you again. You too, Dr. Watson.
1: Good morning, Inspector.
19: Now, what's your opinion, Lanner?
22: As far as I can tell, he did this about 5 o'clock. The most common time for suicide, you know.
1: That's about it, Inspector. Dead about 3 hours from the rigidity of the muscles. You agree, Trevelyan?
23: Yes, about 3 hours.
19: Notice anything significant about the room?
22: Bed's been slept in all right. And he seems to have smoked heavily during the night, too. There were 4 cigar ends in the fireplace.
19: Oh? May I see them?
22: Yes, here.
19: Have you his cigar holder?
22: Oh, no sign of one.
19: Oh. For his case, then?
5: Oh, yes, that's here. It was in his jacket pocket.
19: Ah, thank you. Oh, no, Lana, no. The only cigar in this case is a Havana. These others are imported by the Dutch from their East Indian colonies. See? Much thinner for their length than other brands.
5: I see, sir.
19: Two of these have been smoked from a holder, and two without. Two have been cut with a not very sharp knife. The others have had their ends bitten off by a set of excellent teeth. This is no suicide, Inspector. It's a very deeply planned and cold-blooded murder.
5: Impossible.
7: Holmes, why should anyone murder a man in so clumsy a fashion as by hanging him?
19: That is what we have to find out.
8: But how did they get in here?
19: Through the front door.
8: It was found barred this morning.
19: And it was barred after them. I should ask that page boy of yours about that, Doctor. I fancy he might know.
8: I see. I meant to mention it to you, but it quite escaped me with all this. He's nowhere to be found this morning. All his things have gone.
19: Ah.
8: Then you think he was...
19: I'm sure he's played a not unimportant part in this drama. He let the others in. There were three of them. And helped them to get into Mr. Blessington's room. Oh, by the way, I take it this door was locked.
8: Always at night.
19: Ah. However, with the help of a wire, they forced the lock.
5: What, Mr. Holmes?
19: See? Well, even without this lens, you'll perceive by the scratches on this ward where the pressure was applied.
8: I see. But, Mr. Holmes, you say there were three of them?
5: The Russians and...
19: Yes, the young man and the old man and one unidentified. If I'm not mistaken, they made their way quietly into Blessington's room and either bound and gagged him or so paralyzed him with fright that he was unable to resist or cry out. They then held some sort of consultation over him. It must have lasted quite some time.
5: Just a moment, Mr. Holmes. Where'd you get that notion from?
19: Oh, from these cigar butts, Lana. Now, one of them sat over here. He kept knocking his ash off against this chest of drawers, see?
5: You've got eyes like a hawk you have, Mr. Holmes.
19: Another sat in this basket chair. Distinct faces, see?
5: On the carpet, yes.
19: While the third fellow paced up and down here.
5: Yes.
19: You see? The discussion ended by their taking Blessington off the bed and hanging him.
5: Well, you may be right, Mr. Holmes. You usually are. You better let me have some particulars of this page boy before I go, Dr. Trevelyan.
8: Certainly, Inspector. But, Mr. Holmes, what about that box? You haven't even looked to see if the money's gone.
19: Oh, that. I doubt if there's anything of value in it at all. His story about the box was just part of his attempt to evade telling me the real truth as to why anyone should want to break into his rooms.
8: Well, I don't know about these other gentlemen, but this is certainly beyond me.
5: Me too.
19: Well, I won't speculate any further now. Oh, I'll just take this photograph of Blessington from the mantelpiece and meet you all at 221B Baker Street at 3 o'clock this afternoon.
5: Yes, of course.
19: I hope by then I'll have been able to clear up any little obscurity this matter still holds.
5: Ah, here's the inspector at last. Any news for us?
9: Sorry, I'm a bit late, gentlemen. Oh, good afternoon, Dr. Trevelyan.
24: Good afternoon.
5: We got the page boy, though.
19: Capital! And I've got the others for you.
5: You've got them.
19: Well, at least I've got their identity. This so-called Blessington is, as I expected, well known at headquarters, and so are his assailants. Their names are Biddle, Hayward, and Moffat.
5: The Worthington Bank Gang?
19: Yes.
5: Oh, then Blessington must have been Sutton, the worst of the gang.
19: Exactly.
8: Mr. Holmes, I beg you. The inspector may know what you're talking about, and I'm dashed if I do.
5: Yeah.
19: Oh, surely you must remember the great Worthington Bank case. There were five of them in it. They got away with £7,000 and murdered the caretaker Tobin in doing so. They were all arrested, and one of them turned Queen's evidence.
5: And that one was Sutton. You're Mr. Blessington, Doctor.
19: Sutton's evidence got one of the gang hanged, and these other three 15 years apiece. He himself was acquitted, of course.
8: I see. When was all this?
19: 1875. They were released a few weeks ago before the end of their full term. I remember reading it in the newspaper. And so, if I'm not mistaken, did your Mr. Blessington.
8: Do you mean when he got so agitated and wanted better locks on the doors and windows? When he gave up taking his evening stroll?
19: Quite so. His talk about being afraid of burglary was just a blind.
8: But why could he not tell you this?
19: Well, my dear sir, knowing the vindictive character of his old associates, He was trying to hide his own identity from everybody as long as he could. His secret was a shameful one, and he couldn't bring himself to divulge it. However, wretch as he was still living under the shield of British law. And I have no doubt, Inspector, that although the shield may fail to guard, the sword of justice is still there to avenge.
16: Such were the singular circumstances in connection with the resident patient and the Brook Street doctor. From that night, however, nothing was ever seen of the three murderers by the police, though it is surmised at Scotland Yard that they were among the passengers of the ill-fated steamer Nora Kraina, which was lost soon after with all hands off the coast of Portugal. The proceedings against the page broke down for want of evidence. What was it Holmes said? Although the shield of British law may fail to guard, the sword of justice is still there to avenge.
15: That was The Resident Patient by Michael Hardwick, based on the short story by Sir Arthur Conan Doyle. Sherlock Holmes was played by Carlton Hobbs and Dr. Watson by Norman Shelley. Production for the BBC was by Robin Midgley.

0: applaud. Do I have to bust a tonsil before you characters applaud? What a joint to work in. Squares. Where did they get off treat a performer like that?
1: Wait a minute, hey, Josie.
0: Let go my arm, Joe.
1: I said wait a minute. When I say wait a minute, you wait a minute.
0: Well, what is it?
1: What's with that speech you just made? What's with insulting the customers in my place?
0: Did you hear the hand I got when I finished singing? Sounded like one guy in the whole joint was swatting a fly. What do they know about singing?
1: They don't have to know about no music, Josie. All they gotta know is to pay their checks. You crack to the suckers once more like you just did, and you're through.
0: Don't make me laugh.
1: I ain't trying to be funny.
0: You don't have to try. Why don't you get smart, Joe? You know you can't fire me. I got enough to put you away for 50 years, any time I like.
1: Wait a minute. Wait right here.
0: Well, make it fast.
2: Hello, Mr. Tanner, boss.
1: What are you listening at the door for, Angel?
2: Me, boss, listening? Not me. I'm your head waiter. I work. I don't listen.
1: Uh-huh.
2: Excuse me, Mr. Tanner, boss. Somebody wants...
0: You're having trouble with everybody, ain't you, Joe?
1: I'm not through with you, Josie.
0: You ain't kidding, you ain't. We were just talking about that before you spotted Angel snooping. You were going to fire me, remember?
1: Oh, I didn't say that. What I said was that if you cracked to the suckers once more, you'd be through. That don't mean fired, Josie. That means through. For good.

0: Josie,
1: please, you've got to listen to me.
0: Who says I gotta? You? Why don't you get lost, friend? I gotta get in my dressing room so I can change my clothes.
1: Do you realize what you're doing? You're ruining me, and for no reason now. Give me back my letters.
0: Not right now. Makes me feel good to see the big shot, Colton DeWitt, in the spot. We're on Breeze out of here, DeWitt. And leave me a couple of $100 for spending money. Scram, I gotta go in and dress.
1: All right. Here's your money.
0: Thanks.
1: I hope you live to spend it, Miss Josie Daniel.
0: Oh, hum. Hey, what are you doing in my dressing room?
2: I want to see you, Miss Daniels. The gentleman you just left outside was my husband.
0: Well, that's your problem, my friend. It's got nothing to do with me. So you're Mrs. DeWitt, hmm?
2: Yes. I know all about you and my husband, Miss Daniels. I know that he was infatuated with you. Know that he wrote you some letters. But that's all over now.
0: That it is. Except for the payoff. When I decide how much I want for the letters he wrote, I'll let him know. Goodbye, Mrs. DeWitt.
2: Listen to me, Miss Daniels. My husband has no idea I know about him and you. But I saw the change in him. Saw him turn from a wonderful man to a broken wreck, living in fear of what you might do with the letters he wrote you. I'll give you $10,000 for those letters.
0: Don't be funny. That wouldn't even buy the envelopes.
2: Very well, Miss Daniels. But I'm telling you now, I'm going to get those letters, even if I have to get you first.
3: Come in.
2: I'm looking for Philo Vance.
3: I'm Vance. Please come in. I was just about to lock up. The office is closed for the day, Mrs.
2: I'm Mrs. Colton DeWitt. Mr. Vance, please listen to me. It's terribly important.
3: By all means. What is it, Mrs. DeWitt?
2: You've heard of my husband.
3: I know his position in the business world. Sit down, won't you?
2: Thank you. Mr. Vance, I've come to see you on a very delicate matter.
3: As a private investigator, that is by no means a novelty to me.
2: I didn't imagine it was, but it is new to me, Mr. Vance. Telling a relative stranger something that is so personal. It's my husband, Mr. Vance. He's in trouble.
3: Oh? Financial or female?
2: What do you mean?
3: It couldn't be anything else, could it, Mrs. DeWitt?
2: No. And it isn't anything else. It's a woman, Mr. Vance. A singer. Her name is Josie Daniels. She's known as the Broadway Butterfly, and she works at the Cat's Paw Club.
3: What about her?
2: She's blackmailing my husband, Mr. Vance, bleeding him. And he's paying her because she threatens to show me some letters he's written.
3: But you know all about it.
2: Yes, but I can't let my husband know that I know about it. His pride would be gone. Things would never be the same between us if he thought I knew. I want you to buy back those letters or get them any way you like. But I want them. Mr. Vance, here's my bank book. You'll see that I have a little over $10,000 deposited. It's my money, all the money I have in the world. Here's a blank signed check. Use what you have to get those letters.
3: All right, Mrs. DeWitt. I'll do it.
2: Thank you very much, Mr. Vance. When will I hear from you?
3: I don't know. I'll go down to the Cat's Paw nightclub this evening to see Miss Josie Daniels. Where will you be later?
2: I'll be available, Mr. Vance. I'll be close by. Very close by.

0: The cat's paw, you said, huh, Mac? It's 9 o'clock. Not much doing here at this hour.
1: There may very possibly be after I arrive. How much further is it?
0: Worried about the meter? Maybe another nickel tops. Hey, Mac, your face has been bothering me. Where have I seen it before?
1: Well, to the best of my knowledge, it's always been just where it is now, right on top of me.
0: I got your name on the tip of my tongue. I know that face. I've seen it in the Hey! You're that famous private detective, Philo Vance.
1: I'm a private investigator, but the rest of the identification is correct.
0: Oh, so you're the guy, eh?
1: Yes, I'm the, guy.
0: Well, what do you know? Never can tell who you ride when you're pushing a hack. Know who I ride the other night?
1: I'm not that good a private investigator. Who was it?
0: I got the name on the tip of my tongue. Well, this is it, Mr. Vance, the Cat's Paw Club. Only it's a little early, like I told you. I don't think the joint is even open yet.
1: I'll find out in a moment. Well, there seems to be somebody else trying to get in and somebody trying to stop him. Here's your money, driver. Keep the change.
0: Thanks, Mr. Vance. I sure wish I could think who it was I drove the other night. I got the name on the tip of my tongue, too.
1: Seems to be a little crowded there. Good night.
0: Good night. Hey, those two guys over the door seem to be battling. Want me to hang around just in case?
1: No, thank you. Good night.
2: Let me buy.
3: Come in.
2: Join Dane Bogan.
4: But I've got to get in. I must see Miss Daniels.
2: Now, look, Mr. DeWitt, chances are Josie ain't in there either, and the club ain't open yet. Nobody comes in until after I open up. Now, but what do you want?
1: I beg your pardon. My name is Philo Vance.
2: What about it? What do you want?
1: Same as this gentleman, apparently. I want to see Miss Daniels.
2: Now, look, both of you, I just got here myself to open up this joint. Chances are Josie ain't in yet.

0: I said, and stay out. I'm going inside, I said.
1: And I said you weren't. Now, don't
0: get out of my way, I said. Get away.
1: Okay,
0: get away.
1: That's the way you want it.
0: No. No.
1: Well, he begged for that sock, Fats. You seen him try to force his way into my club?
2: I'm more interested in his condition at the moment. You seem to have knocked him out. We'd better get him inside.
1: No, we better get him to a hospital. My car's right here, Vance. I'll go with you.
2: Very well.
0: I'll take his head. You said this was your club. That means you own it?
1: Yeah. My name's Turner, Joe Turner. Yeah, I think this guy's okay, Vance.
0: Oh, I think he will be.
1: Oh, I hope so. You know something, if this happened inside my club, if I socked him inside the joint, it could take away my license.
2: Mr. Turner, if Mr. DeWitt were inside your club, there'd have been no reason for him to provoke a fight with you. Remember? Philo Vance speaking.
3: This is Markham, Vance. Where have you been? I've been calling you home for an hour.
2: You sound like you're after me for a murder, Markham.
3: Sorry, Vance. I didn't mean to give you that district attorney treatment, but I did want to talk to you.
2: About what?
3: There has been a murder, Vance. A nightclub singer named Josie Daniels, known as the Broadway Butterfly. She was strangled sometime between 8 and 10 this evening. We're not exactly sure of the time. Well, Vance, I know you like to get on a murder case as soon as it happens, so I've been trying to contact you. And incidentally, we have a suspect, Joe Turner, the club owner.
2: Really? I met the gentleman tonight, Markham. In fact, I spent about an hour and a half with him. The hour and a half between 9 and 10:30.
3: 9 and 10:30? And you heard Miss Daniels sing when you were down at the club at 9?
2: Yes.
3: Then I was wrong. We don't have a suspect.
2: No, unless Mr. Turner's a very clever man.
3: How do we find that out?
2: I'm not sure. I've got to pay a visit to a music shop to know whether I know what I'm talking about or not.
4: Hiya, friend. Hiya, hiya. Come in, come in, come in. What can I do for you, friend?
2: My name is Vance. I've just telephoned a number of record companies, and they told me
4: that we got the largest selection of records in the business, and they were right, friend. They were absolutely right. You want hot records?
2: Well,
4: what's on your mind, friend? Which one do you want?
2: Well, I was told that a girl named Josie Daniels made some recordings a year or so ago, and that this was the one shop which might have some.
4: Daniels? Josie Daniels? The gal who got knocked off?
2: That's right.
4: Why, sure, we got records of hers. She only made two sides of one record, but we got it in stock. She made a thing called Stormy Weather, right, friend?
2: Yes, I believe that's right.
4: Got it in the back, friend. I gotta get it for you. Don't get much call for the record. Now, look, if you want jazz, we got Artie Shaw, Mr. B.G., got some original Dorsey Brothers, anything you like.
2: All I want is one record, if you don't mind.
4: Okay, friend, if that's all you want, that's all you get. We don't high-pressure nobody into buying nothing around here. I'll get you the Josie Daniels record, friend.
2: Thank you.
4: I'm telling you, it ain't much good.
2: And from what I understand, neither was she.
5: Sit down, Vance. Please sit down and tell me what you found out on the Josie Daniels murder.
2: I found out for one thing, Markham, that it's possible she did die at 8 o'clock and not necessarily after 9, as I said.
5: I don't think I understand.
2: Well, it might have been a phonograph record I heard playing outside the club the night she was murdered. She did make a record of the song I heard sung while I was outside at 9 o'clock.
5: Oh?
2: What that means, of course, is that the club owner, Joe Turner, no longer has an alibi. And for that matter, neither does Mr. Colton DeWitt, whom Turner knocked out in front of the club.
5: Because chances are the girl was already dead when the fight took place.
2: That's right.
5: Uh-huh.
2: And you know, Markham, I have...
5: Oh, just a minute, please, Vance. District Attorney Markham speaking.
6: Mr. Markham, this is a friend of Philo Vance's. They told me at his office that I could reach him at yours. Is he there?
5: Why, yes, just a minute. It's for you, Vance, a mysterious female friend of yours.
2: Every female is mysterious, Markham, or so they'd like you to believe. I'll take it. Thanks. Hello.
6: Mr. Vance, this is Mrs. DeWitt. I didn't want to tell the district attorney my name. Can he hear us?
2: I doubt whether he can hear you.
6: Good. Mr. Vance, this is terribly important. Of course, I know the Daniels girl is dead. It's all over the papers. But I want to know whether you got those letters.
2: No, I haven't, as yet.
6: They mustn't turn up now, Mr. Vance. They mustn't. I'll double the figure I told you. I'll pay $20,000 for the letters my husband wrote that woman.
2: Will you, Mrs. DeWitt? I'm sorry you said that.
6: Sorry? Why?
2: Because it proves to me that you must have seen Miss Daniels after you saw me. Which means just before she was murdered.

0: see him. And while he was in my office, he had received a phone call from her telling him that she would pay $20,000 for the return of letters her husband had written. It is shortly after the phone call, and Vance is still in my office, but has been silent for several days. What are you thinking about, Vance?
1: This case.
0: Yes, so am I. I'm also thinking of that remark you made to Mrs. DeWitt on the telephone.
1: You want to know how I knew she'd seen the murdered girl just before her death?
0: Yes.
1: Well, Markham, it's pretty simple. You see, Mrs. DeWitt came to me and offered me $10,000 to get back some letters her husband had written Josie Daniels.
0: Yes, you've told me that.
1: At the time, Mrs. DeWitt showed me her bank book. $10,000 was all the money she had in the world. On the phone just now, she offered me $20,000.
0: Well, she managed to get the extra $10,000 somewhere.
1: No, I hardly think so. I think she got the letters she wanted to pay me to get. She could then offer me $20,000, $30,000, or even $50,000 to get them, knowing they weren't to be gotten.
0: Vance, you have no idea how glad I am that you're on our side. What's our next move?
1: The normal thing to do would be for me to see Mrs. DeWitt, don't you think?
0: Yes, but I doubt whether you're going to do it because it is the normal thing.
1: Thank you. You're so right. You see, I know what I want to know about her, but I'm a little vague about her husband. He's the one I want to see, and he's the one I'm going to see.
2: You don't want to see me, Mr. Vance?
1: Not especially, Mrs. DeWitt. What I would like to know is this. Is your husband at home?
2: He's upstairs. Shall I call him?
1: No, he'll be down. May I use your phonograph to play this record I brought?
2: Of course. Only I don't understand.
1: You will, believe me. How does this machine work?
2: The last button on the right-hand side starts the phonograph.
1: Oh, yes, of course. Well, here we are.

This is District Attorney Markham. The Butterfly murder case opened with the finding of the body of Josie Daniels, nightclub singer known as the Broadway Butterfly. Philo Vance, who was working on the case, has revealed that a Mrs. DeWitt, wife of a man Miss Daniels was blackmailing,

0: That's a nice voice, isn't it, Mr. Vance?
1: Very. By the way, Mrs. DeWitt, what did you do with the letters you took from Josie Daniels just before she was found dead?
0: Oh, I made a mistake in offering you the $20,000. I knew it right after I'd done it, but I wanted to cover up the fact that I'd seen her.
1: I realize that. That wasn't very smart.
2: That record! Who put that record on? Who put it on?
0: Colton.
2: I never want to hear that voice again. Never. All right, now. What is this? What kind of game are you two playing?
0: Colton, Mr. Vance just asked if he could
2: I know what he asked, and I know why he asked it. That was Josie Daniels' voice. That was Josie singing. I was supposed to hear the voice and confess I killed her. That was it, wasn't it, Vance? That's what you expected me to do.
1: Really, Mr.
2: Well, I'm not going to do it. She's dead and this record is smashed. I'll smash every record she ever made. I'll buy them and I'll smash them. Every one of them.
0: Oh,
2: yes, I'll smash every
0: dear.
2: One of them.
0: Please, please, you're upset. You're all excited.
2: Excited? Of course I'm excited. This was a trick, I tell you. A trick of Vance's to make me break down and admit I killed her. I wanted to. I would have if I'd had the chance, but I didn't do it. You hear me, Vance? Your trick didn't work. I didn't do it. Do you hear me? I didn't do it.
1: I hear you all right, Mr. DeWitt.
2: I didn't do it.
1: But that doesn't necessarily mean I believe you.
3: Hiya, friend. Hiya, hiya. I remember you. You were in yesterday to pick up a Josie Daniels recording.
1: That's right.
3: Sure, sure. I know. I got a great memory for faces.
1: Yes.
3: Now, do you want something else like the record playing now? That's Hank Byrne, bestseller we got in piano. Of course, we got Frankie Carl, Lopez, that Lombardo record of Humoresque with the two piano team going. If you, what you want is piano, we
1: well,
3: can...
1: Well, it isn't exactly what
3: no?
1: I really want.
3: I know, sure. Long hair stuff. Good, good. Got just what you want. Boston Pops, Philharmonic, got the Iturbi record of Plantaloon, right? That's what you want, ain't it, friend? Classics?
1: No, no, not right at the moment. You mentioned before that you had a good memory.
3: I got a great memory. I can rattle off names of people who made records that you never even heard of.
1: I'm sure.
3: Bessie Smith, Queen of the Blues, Empire City 4, Billy Wilson and his Blue Five.
1: Excuse my interrupting you, please, but I really have business with you. Did you ever hear of Philo Vance?
3: Who'd he record for?
1: Nobody.
3: Oh.
1: I'm Philo Vance. I'm a private investigator.
3: Philo Vance? Why, I know who you are. You're the private investigator.
1: Yes.
3: Glad to meet you, friend. Glad to meet you. Now, what can I do for you?
1: You remember I told you yesterday that the company for which Josie Daniels recorded said that this was the only shop where her records could be bought.
3: Ha ha, sure. They were right. We got records by everybody. George...
1: Never mind. I'm sure you have. Now, this is what I want to know. You say you have an excellent memory. I want you to tell me if anybody bought a record by Miss Daniels in the past few days besides me.
3: Why, sure, sure, I could tell you that now. Let me think.
1: By all means, do.
3: Let's see, he was, or was it a lady? I think maybe... Nope. Oh, that's a funny thing, Mr. Vance, I can't remember. Sorry, I can't help you solve your problem, friend.
1: Problem? What you didn't help me solve was a murder, friend.
3: Yeah, who is it?
4: Mr. Turner, boss. It's me, Angel, your head waiter. Could I come in?
3: Come on. What do you want?
4: Mr. Turner, boss, I just came in to tell you I'm leaving. I got another job.
3: No kidding.
4: No kidding, Mr. Turner, boss. I got a good job in another joint. I'm leaving Saturday.
3: What makes you think so?
4: I don't know. Guy just offered me a job and I took it, that's all.
3: You're not going anywhere. You're staying right here with me where I can keep an eye on you, Angel.
4: I don't get you, Mr. Turner, boss.
3: No? Well, maybe you'll get this. Don't think I don't know you were around here the night Josie Daniels was killed. Don't think I'm going to let you go somewhere where you can open your yap about what you think you know. Don't think that, Angel, do you hear?
4: Yeah, Mr. Turner, boss, I guess I better go now.
3: And where do you think you're going?
4: Out into the club. I gotta get things fixed up for tonight's business. See that everything's okay as long as I'm gonna be here permanent. I'll see you later, Mr. Turner, boss.
3: Yeah, Joe Turner talking.
5: This is District Attorney Markham, Mr. Turner. Could you come down to my office?
3: Well, sure, D.A., I guess I could. What's up?
5: Well, Philo Vance will be here, and he's bringing Mr. and Mrs. DeWitt. You want to know what's up?
3: Yeah.
5: It might conceivably be your number.
6: Sit down, Mr. Turner, sit down. You know Mr. Vance here.
3: Just enough to say goodbye to what goes on here. What'd you get me down here for?
6: Vance?
1: Mr. Turner, what did Josie Daniels have on you?
3: Have on me? Nothing. She worked for me, that's all.
1: I spoke to your head waiter, a man named Angel. right after I left a record shop this afternoon. He told me you couldn't fire her, that she could have stayed there as long as she liked.
3: Angel told you that? No wonder that punk wanted to quit. Well, Vance, whatever he told you ain't true. My word against his, right?
1: I hardly think so. He'd have no reason to lie. Mr. Turner, when I came along the night Miss Daniels was killed, you were keeping Mr. DeWitt out of your nightclub.
3: Yeah, sure. Josie was rehearsing and the club wasn't open.
1: Josie wasn't rehearsing. She was dead.
3: Don't give me that. You know she was in there then. You heard her start to sing after a while.
1: I heard a record playing, but more of that later. Markham, please ask Mr. and Mrs. DeWitt to come in here now.
7: Certainly, Vance. Mr. and Mrs. DeWitt, will you come in, please?
8: Yes, of course.
1: Thank you, Markham. Mr. DeWitt, I was just pointing out to Mr. Turner here that the night Josie Daniels was killed, the night I found you trying to get into his nightclub, we didn't hear Miss Daniels singing.
8: Well, but we did. She was inside the club.
1: That was a phonograph record planted as an alibi. You see, if Miss Daniels were alive then, Turner couldn't have murdered her. Or you either, for that matter.
7: But Vance, there was no record playing when the police broke into the club.
1: I know. Somebody took the record off. And DeWitt and Turner were with me. That leaves only Mrs. DeWitt.
0: No. No, I know nothing about it.
1: One moment, Mrs. DeWitt. Angel.
4: Yes, sir, Mr. Vance?
1: Come in.
4: Yes, sir, Mr. Vance?
1: Angel, you were paid by somebody in this room to put a record on the phonograph in the Cat's Paw nightclub at 9 o'clock the night Josie Daniels was murdered, and to later take it off.
4: That's right, Mr. Vance.
1: I want you to point out the person in this room who paid you.
4: The person? Why, sure. That's the person.
1: Yes, Mrs. DeWitt. Markham, you can arrest her husband, Colton DeWitt, for murder.

0: Mrs. DeWitt, was Miss Daniels dead when you went in her dressing room and got those letters?
1: Yes. Yes, she was, Mr. Vance. But I had no idea my husband killed her. I couldn't admit I was there. You understand, Vance?
0: Perfectly. Well, Markham, that clears up Mrs. DeWitt's part in the murder case. Anything else you'd like to know?
2: Yes. What was your lead to Colton DeWitt?
0: The phonograph record, of course. DeWitt had to get that record somewhere. And there was only one store in the city that sold it. I went there, but the clerk wouldn't describe a man who had purchased a recording by Miss Daniels several days before.
2: Then how did you know it was DeWitt?
0: I knew somebody had to start playing the record inside the club, Markham. Somebody had to start it, and somebody had to take it off the phonograph. I found Mr. Turner's head waiter, Angel, and persuaded him to tell me who had paid him to do that. It was DeWitt, who killed Josie in her dressing room, and then came out to the front of the club to establish an alibi.
1: Oh, my poor husband. He should have known that Josie Daniels would cause him trouble. Right from the beginning, he should have known.
0: Perhaps. Only we weren't concerned with the beginning. All we were concerned with was the end of the Butterfly murder case.

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0: The F.W. 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
1: Rogue speaking. You know, there's something about me that is to trouble what molasses is to flies. I never go around looking for trouble. Trouble goes around looking for me. Now, take that afternoon a few months ago when I walked into the press room of the Hall of Justice and found, among others, Clark Ames, the young City Hall reporter for the Chronicle, expounding on his favorite subject, a deep hatred for a man named Fred Curtis, nicknamed the Alibi Master. Ames and the other newspaper men had watched Curtis win acquittals for a dozen different clients and always by the same route. Unbreakable alibis. This made the clients very happy and the district attorney very miserable. The Chronicle, a crusading newspaper, had, at the instigation of Clark Ames, been running an anti-Curtis campaign, bordering pretty close on libel. And Curtis, who was sharper than a razor's edge and harder to catch up with on the horizon, hated Ames with a wonderful passion. Curtis had won the last round, and Ames was telling me about it.
2: So Curtis goes to Williams, my managing editor, and threatens a libel suit. Well, I had gone a little overboard, I guess, and Williams had to let me go. Temporary layoff until the heat died down. But now I'm back on the job, Brogue, and I'm solid. And you wait until that phony Curtis sees me sitting here. Wait till he finds out I'm back on the job. Huh?
1: Now look, Ames, I've been around this town for a while, and if I'm picking out a guy to buck, it won't be Fred Curtis. How come you decided to make a career of locking horns with the smartest mouthpiece in the business? How do you expect to win?
2: Oh, don't worry about it, Rogue. I got that phony right where I want him. You wait a couple of days, that's all. Mr. Alibi Master Curtis is going to be nailed to the Chronicle's masthead.
3: Hello, Ames. Did I hear you taking my name in vain?
2: Could be.
3: How uninteresting. What are you doing sitting around in the press room? It's reserved for the working press. Hello, Rogue.
1: How are you? How's your trial going, Curtis?
3: Oh, my client will have dinner at home tonight. Jury just retired.
2: Your client is guilty as the devil, Curtis. What's his alibi this time?
3: Now, you know he couldn't have committed the crime. I've just proved to the jury that he was in San Francisco at the time the murder was committed. How are you getting along on your unemployment insurance, Ames? It was a pleasure getting you fired.
2: Too bad it didn't last. Well, I'm back on the job, which means I'm right back on your trail. That's bad news for you, Curtis.
3: Do me a favor, will you, Ames? When you call in the report of the not guilty verdict the jury's about to bring in for my client, tell your stupid managing editor I'm filing a libel action against him the first thing in the morning.
1: Look, Curtis, let's go in the courtroom, will you? I'm going to be there when the jury comes in.
3: Okay, Rogue. Oh, here, Ames, here's $10. Go get a haircut, will you, kid? And have your suit pressed. And don't forget to spell my name correctly when you phone that story in.
2: Here's your $10 right in your face, Curtis. I'll see that your name is spelled right, in the biggest type in the shop, right at the top of the page, when you're tried for falsifying evidence. And that's going to happen to you awfully soon, wise guy.
1: Here. Take it easy, Ames.
3: Oh, let him talk.
2: Let me give you something to kick around in that warped mind of yours, Curtis. You remember a guy named Don Thompson? Your alibi witness for Ed Harris a year ago. I'm sure you remember Thompson.
3: What about him?
2: Would it put a crimp in that famous poise of yours if you knew that Thompson had given the Chronicle a signed and witness statement admitting that he had perjured himself in that alibi statement for Harris?
3: That is preposterous.
2: Is it? Well, you'd be in quite a spot if the Chronicle happened to have a statement like that, wouldn't you, Curtis? A statement that swears that you paid Don Thompson $1,000 for the perjured testimony that kept Ed Harris out of the gas chamber? That'd sure stop your clock, wouldn't it?
3: Have you been drinking, Ames? You sound even a little more illogical than usual.
2: Oh, that's right. You like logic, don't you?
3: Mm-hmm.
2: Well, figure this one out. I've been trying for some time to get convicting evidence on you. You got me fired for trying. The Chronicle was scared of a libel suit. But all of a sudden, my managing editor, Williams, doesn't seem to be very afraid of your suing the paper. Now, what could be the reason for him giving me my job back? It could be that that statement from Thompson did it, couldn't it? All right, now sweat it out, Curtis. You'll be seeing your picture in the Chronicle with bars in front of you and a number on your chest in about 48 hours. Not even one of your phony alibis can keep you out of this rap, big shot.
3: I suppose I should be annoyed by such juvenile threats, but I just don't seem to be able to take you seriously, Ames. And the next time I give you my attention, you'll never work on a newspaper again. Coming with me, Rogue?
1: No, not now. I think I'll stay here and use the telephone.
4: You could see and feel the hate that hung in the air in that press room like a cloud of poison gas after Fred Curtis left. Clark Ames went all to pieces as soon as we were alone, paced the floor, said he'd talk too much. He was as worried as a man with a three-horse parlay and two winners. Pretty soon, though, he left, and I used the telephone to call a couple of girls I know. They weren't home. I was about to give up and go to dinner by myself when I turned around and saw Betty Callahan standing there behind me, looking like $1 million, which is a nice figure, which is what she has, if you know what I mean. Betty had a funny little quizzical smile on her face.
5: Hello, Richard. What's the matter? Aren't you having any luck?
4: Well, honey, I was just going to call you.
5: You mean that if Alice isn't home and Liza doesn't answer, I'm next in line?
4: Oh, now, you know better than that. You're always first on my list.
5: Remember, Richard, I was standing here when you were phoning.
4: Sure. I was just trying to get a substitute, that's all.
5: Uh-huh. Well, what do you want? The names of some girls and a few phone numbers?
4: Now, don't look at me like that, Betty. The only reason I was calling those other girls was because I couldn't find you.
5: Well, I'll forgive you if you'll take me to dinner and then to the theater to see Tallulah Bankhead.
4: Oh, my goodness, you have such expensive taste.
5: Oh, really, my dear man. I have something infinitely better. I have two passes for the show.
4: Well, good. I've got two passes for a drive-in. Come on, I want to see if I can walk through that door without eating the jam off of it. I'm hungry.
5: So am I. That's the only reason you have a date with me tonight, Richard.
4: Well, then come on. All through that hamburger, I kept dividing my thoughts between how such a little girl could eat so much food and that scene in the press room at the Hall of Justice. I knew Fred Curtis for what he really was, cold-blooded and completely ruthless. I remember that look in his eyes as he left the press room. A little puzzlement, a little fear, and a great deal of malice. Even if nobody else believed the story Ames told, I was sure that Curtis more than half believed it. And that meant trouble for somebody. Betty and I finished our dinner at last, and in spite of everything she could eat, I still had money enough to pay for it and a cab to the theater. We were just back in our seats after the second act intermission when I heard my name being paged.
6: If Richard Rogue is in the audience, will he please report to the lobby? Mr. Richard Rogue, please report to the lobby.
5: Isn't that a sort of obvious piece of publicity, Richard?
4: How the devil did anybody know I was here?
5: You better go see what's so important. Would you hurry back?
4: I'll be right back, baby. I had a bad hunch as I walked up that aisle. Those little chills that always race up and down my spine when I'm walking into trouble were acting up. I didn't know what to expect as I walked out into the lobby. Then I saw Clark Ames standing there. His face was as white as a dove's wing, and his eyes had the strained look that is the aftermath of seeing violent death.
7: Rogue.
4: Yeah, what's the matter, Ames? You look like you've seen a ghost.
7: I've seen something worse, Rogue. You got to come down to the Chronicle with me.
4: Now, get a hold of yourself. You're shaking like a dice cup. What's the matter?
7: Williams, my managing editor, was just killed.
4: Huh?
7: Murdered in his office.
4: Well, that's the beginning of our story. We'll continue in just a moment, but first, here's Jim Doyle.
0: Romance and soft feminine glamour are back in style. 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That's why Fitch's Saponified Coconut Oil Shampoo is in more demand now than ever, because Fitch's Saponified Shampoo brings out the radiant beauty of your hair. 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

0: Well, I was working. The publisher of the Chronicle was paying me a grand for putting the long, cold finger on the murder of Williams, the managing editor. I was pretty sure I knew who the murderer was, so it looked like a soft buck. When Ames and I arrived at the Chronicle, homicide was already there. My friendly enemy, Lieutenant Urban, was in charge, as usual. He walked over from where he was examining the remains of the late Mr. Williams.
1: Hey, Sam, help me with this.
2: What are you doing here, Rogue?
0: Now, Urban, you know whenever anything comes along you boys can't handle, they always send for me.
2: Who's paying you?
0: The publisher of this paper. Now, shall we go on with the third degree or shall we get to work on the murder?
2: What do you know about it?
0: More than you do. When was he killed?
2: The medical examiner says he got it about 2 hours ago.
0: Mm. Stabbed to death with his own copy shears, huh?
2: Yeah, the last edition had already gone in. No one else was in the city room when it happened.
0: Found a motive?
2: Well, look at the office. Every file's been emptied. The murderer was looking for something, Rogie.
0: Yeah, I wonder if he found it.
2: You wouldn't know what it was, would you?
0: Yeah, I might. I might at that. I heard the Chronicle had a signed confession from Don Thompson. They were going to run it tomorrow.
2: Now, what was Thompson's confession? Come on, Rogue, you might as well give me all of it.
0: Well, it seemed Thompson was confessing that he had been paid quite a sum of money for a job of perjury by Fred Curtis, commonly known as the Alibi Master. In words of one syllable, so you can understand it, Urban, Thompson sold the Chronicle information which would have put Curtis away for about 10 years.
2: Curtis, eh? Well, looks like this is going to be a simple case.
0: Could be, yes. Hey, Ames, you know where Williams kept that Thompson confession?
3: It was in the top drawer of this file. It's gone.
0: Uh-huh. Well, I guess that settles that, Urban.
2: That's too easy. Curtis knows every trick in the book.
4: Hello, Urban. May I come in?
2: Yeah. We were just talking about you, Curtis. You're very welcome.
4: I figured I would be.
0: Why did you kill him, Curtis? You knew you'd be the number one on the suspect parade.
4: Oh, that's not very smart, Rogue. If I had killed him, I would have been much more clever about it. I wasn't within 100 miles of here when he was killed.
0: Well, that sounds familiar.
2: I know I'm wasting my time asking this, Curtis, but you can prove that alibi, can't you?
4: Of course. I was on my ranch in Antelope Valley when I heard over the radio that Williams had been killed. I suppose my friend Rogue has told you of the fantastic story a drunken reporter named Ames was shouting in the press room at the Hall of Justice today.
0: Yeah, I told him. He knows all about it. Oh, incidentally, Thompson's little composition is missing. The man who killed Williams lifted it.
2: Very convenient for you, wasn't it, Curtis?
4: Convenient? Oh, there never was such a confession. There couldn't have been. Because there wasn't the slightest background of truth for the wild tale Ames told today.
2: Okay, Curtis. We'll let you know what we think of the story after we've checked your alibi. You were on your ranch in Antelope Valley when you heard the report of Williams' death.
4: Yes.
0: That's about 100 miles from here, right?
4: Approximately. As soon as I heard the report of the death, I knew I would be a suspect. So I started the town. I stopped in a bar in Palmdale for a drink on the way in and then came directly to the Chronicle office without stopping. My car's at the curb now in front of the building.
2: Ryan,
5: check those alibis.
4: Oh, they'll check, Lieutenant.
0: I'm sure they will. The alibi master would never slip up on his own alibi.
4: That's right. I'm sorry to disappoint you, Rogue.
0: I'm sorry to be disappointed, Curtis. You sure you don't know anything about this murder? You didn't hire someone to do it for you, did you?
4: Of course not. I had nothing against the man. Why should I want to kill him?
2: You can go, Curtis. We'll try to break that alibi or find the boy you hired. Until we do, take it easy.
4: Thank you, Lieutenant. Oh, you can reach me at my office if I can be of any further use to you.
0: Oh, Curtis, are you going back toward the Biltmore Theater?
4: Mm-hmm.
0: I got to get back there. I left my car there. And, oh, brother, Betty. Ooh, she'll massacre me.
4: I'll give you a lift. Come on, Rogue.
0: This Curtis guy was strictly the deluxe type. His car was a long, sleek black job a few sizes smaller than the Queen Mary, but with approximately the same amount of power. We got in, Curtis turned on the ignition, and the gas gauge swept clear across to full. Curtis had said he drove directly from the bar in Palmdale to the Chronicle office without stopping. About 70 miles. Mr. Curtis's carefully planned alibi was not so carefully planned. I was enjoying a short ride with a murderer. He saw my eyes on the gasoline gauge, followed them with his own, and then put his hand in his coat pocket. I knew there was a gun in it. As we drove away from the curb, I picked up a copy of the Chronicle, which had been lying in the seat beside me. I thought perhaps if I could hide my thoughts a little better, if I pretended a great nonchalance, no part of which I felt. Curtis was not sure that I'd attach the proper importance to the story the gas gauge told. He was being nonchalant, too. I had a little dough riding on prevaricator. 7th today. When I came out.
4: Ought to be in that paper. Final results.
0: Where'd you get it?
4: I bought it in Palmdale.
0: Then? Huh. This is the Bulldog edition.
4: Oh.
0: The Bulldog edition is sold only on the streets in Los Angeles.
4: Yeah, that's right. I'm afraid I made a mistake, huh, Ron?
0: Yes, I'm afraid you've made two of them, Curtis. This paper and that full gas tank. You didn't drive 70 miles in this gas heater without stopping and arrive here with a full tank, did you?
4: You're very observant. Looks like you're cracking my alibi, huh?
0: You killed Williams, didn't you?
4: Yes, I had to. I had to get that confession of Thompson's. It would have ruined me. I owe that impetuous reporter a great debt for tipping me off to the Chronicle's plans for crucifying me.
0: You, have any plans for me?
4: Yes. Yes, I think I have it worked out. I'm going to drive you out to the suburbs to a spot I know that's probably deserted by this time. Now, if you were found there, shot...
0: Aren't you overlooking something? If I'm found there, shot, Urban is going to pick you up fast. You're going to do better than that, Curtis.
4: Well, if there were signs of a struggle and your wristwatch had been set an hour ahead and smashed to set the time of death, and I was at Lincoln Heights Jail talking to a client at the time the police would figure the murder took place, that might do it, don't you think, Rogue?
0: No. It's no good, Curtis. You're slipping. In the first place, there's always the possibility that the shot would be heard.
4: The district I have in mind is deserted by now, or will be, before I consummate my plan.
0: And Urban is no fool. You'll be awfully suspicious. Might give you the paraffin test on your gun hand. You know, I don't think you're going to handle the situation that way, Curtis. As a matter of fact, I'm going to be kind of hard to handle, even for you.
4: You know, Rogue, it's amazing how fascinating crime, I mean the actual act of committing a crime, can be. Have you ever killed anybody?
0: No. Now look, Curtis, I suppose you know that you're going to get caught.
4: I know nothing of the kind. Successful crime is nothing more than planning, careful planning. Oh, I'll grant you, Rogue, that I'm going to be suspected of your murder. But I'll never be convicted for it. I won't take any chances.
0: You're wrong, Curtis. You talk like a sick man. You can't beat the law. If you commit a crime, you're going to pay for it. Let's go down to police headquarters and talk this thing over with Urban. What do you have to win by adding another murder to your score?
4: Mr. Rogue, I love life too much, and I love success too much to let anything stand in the way of my life as I live it. You just can't understand that, can you? You think that a man of my background and position must be horrified at the thought of taking the life of another human being. Well, you're wrong, Rogue. I have my own code, my own ethics. You know and I know hundreds of reputable businessmen in this town who spend their days and nights, their lives, grasping for money, for power over the lives of more and more people. Well, when one of them wrecks another man's life or his business, it amounts to a victory, which is celebrated by the wrecker at his club that evening. If the victim commits suicide, and he often does, they're sorry. That's all. It's just business.
0: What are you trying to prove, Curtis?
4: I'm explaining why I killed Williams. Why I have to make sure that you and the knowledge you have of my affairs are disposed of. It's a matter of business, Rogue.
0: No, you're crazier than a coot. You know that, Curtis. You're not talking like a rational person. You're going to pay for this crime.
4: Don't move. Put your hands back in your lap. I think you know that I won't hesitate to kill you here on the road if it becomes necessary. Set your watch up an hour. 1 hour, Mr. Rogue.
0: Okay. You got a new plan?
4: Yeah. We're on the outskirts of town. I'm going to stop the car when I come to an advantageous place. Then I'm going to knock you unconscious with a tire iron, smash your watch, throw you onto the road and run over you. To all appearances, your murder will be the result of a hit-and-run accident. I will have an alibi which will make it impossible for me to have been in the vicinity at the time of the accident. That, I think, is a perfect plan.
0: It's full of holes. In the first place, Urban will check the tread on your tires, and in the second, he'll never fall for that smash watch trick. You'll never get away with it, Curtis. You've been buying up juries and alibis and evidence for so long that you forgot that they're honest people. People who can't be bought. Urban's one of them. He'll stay with you until he gets you for killing me, Curtis. You'll have to come up with a much cleverer scheme than what you thought of so far.
4: Maybe you're right, Rogue.
0: What are you doing?
4: What I'm going to do now, Mr. Rogue, won't need any alibi.
0: Look out, you fool. Curtis! Curtis! Give me that wheel!
4: Sit back there, Rogue.
0: Get your foot off that accelerator. You're going to hit...
1: Turn that wheel! Give me that wheel, Curtis!
5: Goodbye, Mr. Rogue. Let go of that wheel. Let's...

0: 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But now, here's Jim Doyle.
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0: When I saw what that madman Curtis was going to do, I knew I had nothing to lose. He had that big, powerful car wide open and heading straight for a stone wall. I tried to grab the wheel and turn it. He fired at me just as we crashed into the wall. I only remembered turning the wheel enough to deflect the shock a little. And then... oh, then I was on cloud number 8. Hugo was there, waiting for me.
3: Hello, Chief. You had a close call there.
0: Hey, Hugo, where have you been?
3: Well, I had a little trouble with the OPA about Cloud 8, and I had to go and see them.
0: Oh.
3: Then I had a tough time getting a reservation back. But I'm glad to see you, Rogie, with your usual bump on the head.
0: Am I dead?
3: Only the good die young, Rogie. Hey, you got company. An old friend of yours is up here. Look, over on Cloud 9. See him?
0: Oh, Curtis. He isn't dead either, huh?
3: Oh, no. But I sure thought I was out of a job when I saw you slamming into that wall, Rogie. You ought to take better care of yourself. For me.
0: Yeah. Look, I gotta get out of here, Hugo. How badly am I hurt?
3: Oh, you're okay. That car was built to take it. You won't be playing any gin rummy for a while, and you can't collect on your insurance.
0: Give me a little boost over the side, will you, Hugo? I gotta get downstairs before Curtis does.
3: Sure, Chief.

0: Rogie. Rogie.
1: Hello. Hello, Irvin. Fancy meeting you here. Receiving hospital?
2: Yeah. What have you been up to? What were you trying to do? Kill yourself?
1: No. No. Is Curtis here?
2: Yeah, yeah. Now, I'll ask the questions. What happened?
1: How badly is Curtis hurt?
2: Leg broken, that's all. He's still unconscious.
1: Look, Urban. He killed Williams. He tried to kill me.
2: He admitted it, eh?
1: Yeah, after I caught a couple of flaws in his alibi.
2: You got enough dope on him to make it stick?
1: I don't know. It would be my word against his. But I got an idea. An idea that might sense the deal.
2: Every once in a while, you do have a good one.
1: Get the chief surgeon over here, will you? I'm going to need his help.
2: Okay. Here. Lie down there. I don't want anything to happen to you, Rogie. I was worried about you. You're such a pest, I'd miss you like the devil. I'll get the doc.

0: When I outlined my scheme to the chief surgeon, he looked for a minute like he might call in the head of the psychiatric ward. But with Urban's help, I finally got him to agree to play it my way. He bandaged Curtis from head to foot, put constricting straps across his chest, and cinched him down like a saddle on an outlaw horse. Then they put him in an oxygen tent and brought him out of shock. Urban pulled out all of the stops as he stood by the side of the hospital bed and talked to the murderer like a father.
1: Curtis, can you hear me?
2: Yes. Who is it?
1: Lieutenant Urban. Did the doctor give you the bad news yet?
2: Yeah. Crushed chest. Nothing they can do, I guess.
1: No. You haven't got long to live. Anything you want to tell me? Might as well go with a clear conscience. Did you kill Williams?
2: Yeah. Yeah, I killed him. I had to do it. I killed him.
0: Well, that was the end of the case. Brilliant piece of work on my part, I thought. Going through that little tableau of making Curtis believe he was on his deathbed and had nothing to lose by confessing the murder. And, I love that Urban. He's so proud of the fact that he confined his remarks to the truth when he was talking with Curtis. All he said was, "You haven't long to live." Remember? Huh? That was true enough. Curtis was executed a few months later, which proves that the theory about perfect crimes is as foolish as a sure way to beat roulette. And Betty, well, I left her in a theater when I started out on this case. It cost me about what I made, $1,000, to get her over her peeve. So I broke about even on the deal. Oh, well, you know the old saying, a fool and his money are some party. You know what I mean?

0: This is Dick Powell again, ladies and gentlemen. Hope you enjoyed our story tonight. Ray Buffum wrote it. Leith Stevens composed and conducted the music, and D. Engelbach produced and directed. Don't forget, you've all got a date with us next Thursday night. We have a story for you about the last time Rogue saw prison. So make a date with us, will you? Thanks for listening. And now, once again, here's Jim Doyle.
1: 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Oh, and be sure to see Dick Powell in his latest RKO picture, Cornered, at your local theater soon. 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

An immigrant worker is crushed beneath thousands of pounds of railroad ties. You call it an accident. I say it was murder.

0: have gun, will travel. Starring Mr. John Daner as Paladin. San Francisco, 1875. The Carlton Hotel, headquarters of a man called Paladin.
1: Oh, Mr. Paladin, glad to have you back.
2: Thank you. My key, please.
1: Of course. It's been quite a while since we've seen you. About 3 weeks, I dare say.
2: About that. And my mail, please.
1: Of course. I don't believe I remember you being away for this long at any one time. Here you are, sir. It must have been quite an extensive trip.
2: Yes, it was. Would you have Hayboy bring my bags up?
1: Oh, Hayboy is no longer with us, but I'll see.
2: Hayboy is no longer here.
1: That's right. His employment terminated, a week ago today, as a matter of fact.
2: Terminated? Why?
1: I don't know, sir.
2: Did he get another job somewhere?
1: I don't really know.
2: Well, he must have given an excuse for leaving.
1: The Carlton automatically gave him a release when he didn't show up for 3 consecutive days.
2: Did it ever occur to the Carlton that he might be ill?
1: Well, after all, it isn't our responsibility.
2: Has anyone seen him?
1: Really, Mr. Paladin, it isn't that important. These people are very easily replaced. I assure you the Carlton will continue to give you the same excellent service that we've always...
2: I've just had an example of your excellent service.
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3: Welcome to the Mandarin.
2: Good afternoon, Mr. Chung.
3: Mr. Paladin, I did not recognize you at first. I trust each dawn has brought you a day of success.
2: And each dusk, a night of contentment.
3: Your visit is most fortuitous. Only yesterday, I received several new pieces from Canton. I am sure they will be of great interest to you.
2: Oh, beautiful workmanship. The case is teakwood, isn't it?
3: Yes. And the chessmen are of ivory.
2: Oh, exquisite. Exquisite. But right now, Mr. Chung, I'm afraid all I want is some information.
3: I hope I may be of service.
2: I'm looking for Hayboy, Kim Chang.
3: I have not seen my nephew, Kim Chang, for several days.
2: Mr. Chung, Hayboy is a friend of mine. Is he in any kind of trouble?
3: He spoke to you, perhaps, of his brother, Kim Sung.
2: Yes, he did mention that his brother was coming to the United States.
3: His passage and entry permit was arranged by a railroad company.
2: And I suppose Kim Sung signed a contract to repay the railroad by working for them on a construction crew.
3: Many of our people have come here this way. Mr. Paladin, I have in my pocket 2 letters. Kim Chang, whom you call Hey Boy, left them with me for safekeeping. The first one is from his brother. If you would like, I will translate it for you.
2: Yeah, please.
3: The first part is of no importance. but this. The head man

0: him in protest. I was beaten. I am afraid now to stay here. I am afraid Travis will kill me as a lesson to the others. Please, my brother, you must help me. That is all.
1: May I see the letter?
0: It is in Chinese.
1: No, I just want to see the postmark. Coldwater, Utah. Is this where Hey Boy's gone?
0: He left 10 days ago when he received this other letter from the railroad company. You may read it for yourself. Under the circumstances, Mr. Paladin, I am surprised the letter would include regrets.
1: Signed Maury Travis, section superintendent. He doesn't explain the accident or even tell where Kim Sung is buried. Why did Hey Boy go to Coldwater alone, Mr. Chum?
0: When it is hurt, even the most gentle kitten will have the fury of a tiger.
1: But still only the strength of a kitten. May I keep these letters for a while?
0: There is something you can do to help him, Mr. Paladin.
1: I can try to keep Hey Boy alive, Mr. Chung. Four days' ride from San Francisco brought me to a tiny settlement on a huge plateau, shadowed by a crouching mountain peak. The railroad superintendent's office, Coldwater Division, was a small frame shack with a porch some 3 steps above a dirt road.
2: Looking for somebody?
1: Mr. Travis.
2: You found him. Come on in.
1: Oh.
2: Getting chilly, ain't it?
1: It is.
2: Always does this time of the afternoon. What can I do for you?
1: My card.
2: Have gun, will travel, wire paladin, San Francisco. What does all that mean? I don't understand.
1: You're a target, Mr. Travis.
2: Oh?
1: Someone intends to kill you. I'm offering my services as a bodyguard.
2: Why would anyone want to kill me?
1: We all have enemies, some we're not aware of. I'm sure you're no exception.
2: Well?
1: You remember a Chinese boy by the name of Kim Sung who was killed in an accident here not long ago?
2: Yeah, I remember.
1: I have a letter here that claims it was not an accident.
2: Well, let me see that. This could be a Chinese laundry ticket for all I know.
1: I assure you it is not. I'll take that back if you don't mind.
2: Well, sure.
1: Now, this letter was sent to the dead man's brother and claims that it was not an accident. Now the brother wants revenge.
2: His brother, Kim Chang, a little fella?
1: That's right.
2: Well, I got news for you, Paladin. I don't need to hire a gun to protect me against a coolie. I've already met up with that little China boy, and I'm still alive and kicking.
1: And the China boy?
2: He's in jail. A crazy fool came at me with a knife. If the sheriff hadn't stuck his nose in, he'd be in his grave.
1: I'm sorry I bothered you, Mr. Travis.
3: Doctor, will you psychoanalyze me?
4: Well, what seems to be the problem?
3: I'm a germ, a bathroom germ, and they're the most unwanted kind, you know. Spread disease and cause bathroom odors.
4: Go on.
3: Well, my mother and father abandoned me at a very early age.
4: Oh?
3: Yes, you see, even germs hate germs. 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
3: 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Doctor, where are you going?
4: To see a psychiatrist.
3: But why?
4: Who ever heard of a germ talking?
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1: After convincing the sheriff that I was a friend of his only prisoner, he led me back to a cell where Hey Boy was lying on a mattress on the floor, apparently asleep. The sheriff said he was weak because he refused to eat and that he had gotten the bruises on his face and arms in the fight with Travis.

0: At my request, he left me alone with Hayboy.
1: All right, Paladin, but I'll have to lock you in.
0: All right.
1: There.
0: Hey, boy. Where are my cigars?
2: Huh?
0: My newspapers.
2: Oh, Mr. Paladin.
0: Hello, hey, boy.
2: Ah, Mr. Paladin, it is much surprised to see you here.
0: Yeah, they're a long way from San Francisco.
2: Oh, yes, many miles of sorrow.
0: I know. Mr. Chung told me about your brother.
2: We were to be together again after all these years. Now my brother is dead and the man who killed him lives and goes unpunished. This is not right.
0: Keep your voice down. We don't know who can hear us.
2: Yes, sir.
0: Now, hey, boy, are you sure that it was not an accident?
2: Oh, yes, sir, I'm sure. Travis struck my brother with a club, and then he made it appear an accident. He threw a load of timbers off a flat car onto his body, and two of the men who worked with Kim Sung saw it happen.
0: Why didn't they tell the sheriff? With two witnesses, Travis could be brought to trial.
2: Oh, who would take the word of Chinese against a white? Somehow, his punishment will come at my hands.
0: No, it won't work. Even if he doesn't kill you, if you should kill him, you'd be arrested for murder.
2: Why, either way, it's something I must do. Mr. Paladin, you come to take me out of jail?
0: I'm afraid I can't do that until we clear the charges against you. Hey, boy, tell me the names of the two men who witnessed your brother's murder.
2: Oh, no, I'm sorry. I took oath to never repeat their names. It is for their protection. Please understand, I cannot break my pledge. Not even to you.
0: Yeah, I understand, hey, boy.
2: But I will tell you, they work in a crew under a man named Brady.
0: Yeah, I saw Brady this afternoon.
2: Oh, yes, he a mean, very strong. He like a bull. He helped Travis throw the railroad ties on my brother's body.
0: Hey, boy, I'm going to tell the sheriff to fix you some supper, and you eat it.
2: Oh, you saw me, Sir Paladin. I eat it.
0: Good. I'll be back to see you in the morning. Brady's labor crew was huddled on the ground around a battered kettle that bubbled over a small fire, eating a watery stew out of tin plates. They hardly looked up as I approached. Do any of you speak English? Somebody must understand. Well, I'm sure you all remember Kim Sung. Now, two of you saw what really happened to him. Two of you know his death was not an accident. Two of you can put Maury Travis in jail. Well, is this the stuff you eat? Seems you like slop. It seems you don't mind living in filth like slaves. You'll watch one of your brothers die and then lick the boots of the man who killed him.
3: No!
0: So, someone does understand.
3: All right, you little monkeys. On your feet. Time to... Who are you? What are you doing here?
0: Talking to some of my friends.
3: Your friends? Clear out.
0: Not until I'm ready.
3: I said get out of here.
0: Put that axe down. I'll go when I'm ready.
3: Now I said...
0: You're good with that axe, but not good enough.
3: I don't know who you are, but I'm gonna tear your head off.
1: Now, if any of you men have anything to say, speak up now. I want to help you. Which of you spoke up before Brady came in? All right. If you change your mind, I'll be with Travis.
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0: Two of the immigrants could step forward and free Hayboy, but they were afraid. Afraid of the foreman, Brady, and his boss, Maury Travis. Men died quickly and quietly on the Coldwater Railroad Division. I went to Travis's office, but he wasn't there. I decided to wait. After three hands of solitaire, he returned.
5: What are you doing in my office, Paladin?
0: I'm playing solitaire.
5: I want to know what you're doing here. First you tell me somebody's trying to kill me, then you get one of my crews all riled up, and now you beat up my foreman. Let's have it straight. What do you want?
0: I told you this afternoon. Job. But since you've decided to wear a gun, you seem to be fully prepared to take care of yourself. I assume my services are unnecessary.
5: Your services include nosing around and what doesn't concern you?
6: Hey, Travis. I told you your men could have the freedom of the town as long as they didn't start any trouble.
5: What are you talking about, Sheriff?
6: That Chinese work gang of yours. They just broke into jail. Took your friend out with them, Paladin.
5: Why don't you stop them?
6: 45 men with crowbars and pickaxes?
0: Where'd they go?
6: They're heading straight for this office.
0: You suppose they're looking for someone in particular, Travis?
5: Sheriff, I want protection.
6: If you think I'm going to try facing down a bunch of Chinese armed with picks, you're crazy.
5: All right, then me and my men will stop them.
6: Most of your boys are at the saloon in town.
5: I know that. I was with them till I heard what Paladin did to my foreman. I'll round them up.
0: How are your men going to stop 45 rebel laborers, Travis?
5: With shotguns, Paladin. I'll kill everyone who... No.
7: Sheriff.
0: What's the matter, Travis? You see a ghost out there?
7: They're standing out in front. All of them. Just staring at me. Just staring, Paladin. You gotta help me. You say they're your friends. Maybe they'll listen to you. Go out there and talk to them. You said you wanted a job. All right, then. I'm hiring you.
0: All right. First, there's a matter of my fee. $500 in advance.
7: 500?
0: And in hard cash on the line now.
7: All right. All right, I won't argue with you. The money's in the safe. I'll get it.
6: That gun comes high, Paladin.
0: Yes, it does, Sheriff. His hide isn't worth that much, but I'm going to use the money to help heal some scars Travis left on a friend of mine. Looking at it that way, it hardly seems enough.
7: Here. Here you are. 500 in gold.
0: Put the bag on the table, Travis.
7: Yeah.
0: I'm going out to talk to your friends. Hey, boy. Tell the men to go back to camp.
8: Please stay out of the way, Mr. Paladin.
0: You're not taking Travis.
8: Mr. Paladin, forgive me for what I say to you, but please understand. You are my true friend. We do you no harm, but you must stay out of the way. Travis killed my brother. He cheated these young men. He will be punished.
0: Not by you. You're in the United States now, hey boy. You live by American law.
8: American law is for whites, not Chinese.
0: The law is for everybody. The color of your skin doesn't make you any different. While you're in this country, you'll not only obey the law, you'll get its protection, and you'll get justice.
8: American justice will not bring back Kim Sung.
0: Neither will another murder. Believe me, hey boy, if he's guilty, I want Travis punished as much as you do. But I promise you, I'll shoot the first man who lays a hand on him.
8: Mr. Paladin, This man, Sang, will tell you who killed my brother.
9: Him killed Kim Song. Faris!
7: Now, wait a minute.
0: That's proof for you, Sheriff.
6: It is.
9: You tricked me, Paladin.
0: I wouldn't go for that gun, Travis. I'd hate to cheat the hangman.
7: Tricked me and took my money.
0: And gave you excellent service. You hired me to protect you to save your life, and I have. You'll be perfectly safe. In jail.

0: come in. Hey, boy.
1: Oh, Mr. Paladin, I thought you may like breakfast in your room this morning.
0: Oh, wonderful. Come in.
1: Yes, sir.
2: It's good to have you back, hey boy.
1: Oh, I have you to thank. Manager say you would leave hotel if I did not come back to job, so here I am, same uniform.
2: What's the package on the tray?
1: Oh, this package for you.
2: Oh?
1: Yes, sir. You open it now?
2: Yes.
1: He's my uncle, Mr. Chung. Very grateful for all you did. We used the money you give us from Travis to bring my brother back to San Francisco for a proper Chinese burial.
2: Oh, why? It's the chess set I admired at the Mandarin. Beautiful. Thank you. And my thanks to your uncle, Mr. Chung. How about a game of chess?
1: Later perhaps, but now I must go sort mail for a new desk clerk.
2: New desk clerk?
1: Yes, sir. Someone registered a strong complaint against old one.
2: Someone did, huh? Well, what do you know about that?
1: Yes, sir. Very mysterious. Desk clerk go. A new one hired today. Very mysterious.
2: It's nice to be back.

Have Gun, Will Travel. 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Tonight's story was written by Albert Alley and adapted for radio by Frank Michael. 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
1: Presenting Joel McRae in Tales of the Texas Rangers. On stage tonight, transcribed from Hollywood, another in NBC's parade of exciting half-hour presentations.

0: Now, from the files of the Texas Rangers come these stories based on fact. Only names, dates, and places are fictitious for obvious reasons. The events themselves are a matter of record. Tonight's case, Play for Keeps.
1: At 5 minutes past midnight on December 12th, several years ago, Sheriff Bob Smithers of Bradshaw County, Texas, staged a raid on a gambling establishment located on a country road. But there were no patrons in the house, and the sheriff's face grew dark red as he and the local constable failed to find any evidence.
2: Nothing in the upstairs room either, Sheriff.
3: You're sure of that, huh, Jim?
2: Not even a deck of cards.
4: See, Sheriff, like I told you, I quit the racket. Yet this is the fourth time this year you rousted me out of bed.
3: I know you're operating, Walton, and I'm going to get you for it. You're not going to milk the citizens of this county, not while I'm sheriff.
4: Look, Sheriff, this happens to be my house. Warrant or no warrant, you finished your business here. How about getting out?
2: I guess we might as well go, Sheriff.
3: No, Jim. We're going to stay a minute. I want to talk to Walton and you.
2: About what?
3: I was sure of this raid tonight, Jim. Dead sure. Just like I've been sure the last three times, because only you and me ever knew about them. I didn't tell nobody but you, Jim. You, the constable.
4: Sounds like he's accusing you of tipping me off, Dunn.
3: I know he tipped you, Walton.
2: Better watch what you're saying, Bob.
3: And all that talk about law and order and wanting to uphold him. Let me see your wallet, Jim. Take it out and let me see it.
4: Now, wait a minute, Sheriff.
3: You shut up! Come on, Jim. I want to see if you're carrying the kind of money an honest man gets for being a peace officer.
2: What I carry on me is my own business.
3: Why, you cheap two-bit snake!
4: Nothing cheap about a few hundred once in a while. Be smart, Sheriff. Get a few for yourself.
2: Why don't you listen to him, Sheriff? He's talking sense.
3: Come on, both of you. I'm taking you in.
2: You can't make anything stick.
3: Maybe not. But I'm going to make this county too hot for both of you. I'm going to run you out of it.
2: Keep your hands off me, Sheriff.
3: You're under arrest.
2: Grab him, Walton. I got it. Just hold him, fool, while I get his gun.
5: I got it.
2: There.
4: You killed him.
2: No, you killed him. You grabbed his gun and killed him. He was after you, Walton. I got a gun of my own, and I'm the constable.
4: Are you setting me up for a frame?
2: Not necessarily, Walton. It's up to you. His body could be moved out of here.
4: What's your play? What do you want?
2: No more chicken mash. 50% of your take, and you can go right on operating.
4: With him dead, you crazy fool?
2: You're forgetting something, Walton. I'm top dog now, and investigating this murder will be my job until a new sheriff is appointed. But I don't think I'm going to be able to solve it.
1: The body of Sheriff Smithers was found the next morning, dumped in a ditch by the side of an old wagon road. During the next few days, Constable Jim Dunn conducted a seemingly honest but fruitless investigation, even following the efficient peace officer's routine of making use of the state lab facilities at Austin. But citizens of Bradshaw were not satisfied, nor was the editor of the Bradshaw Times. Clippings of his editorials were on file with Captain Stinson of the Texas Rangers, and the captain sent for Ranger Jace Pearson.
6: You want to see me, Captain?
3: Yeah, Jace, sit down. There's no acting sheriff appointed by the court of Bradshaw County here, Jace. I think you better take over.
6: About the killing of Sheriff Smithers?
3: Mm-hmm.
6: I'd like to. I knew Smithers.
3: See, that's right. You worked with him about 5 years ago.
6: When he first took office. Cleaned that county up in 3 months and cleaned it good.
3: Well, it doesn't look like it stayed clean, Jace. Not according to this editorial clipping from the Bradshaw Times.
6: I've read it.
3: It's going to be a tough one, Jace. No clue to the killer, and the trail has had a couple of days to cool off.
6: Well, then I better get going before it gets any cooler. You'll hear from me.
3: Jace?
6: Yeah, Captain?
3: I just want to remind you, whoever did it doesn't hesitate to kill a man wearing a badge.
6: I reached Bradshaw in the early morning. The town was waking up, and the Bradshaw Times was turning out its biweekly edition. I went in to see the editor, Frank Carlin.
7: So you read my editorials, huh?
1: Well, I'm glad to know somebody's reading.
6: Yeah, you got readers, all right. People been clipping them out and mailing them into our headquarters.
1: Yeah, I guess there's always a handful of people to hold out. Wonder what the world would do without them. Everybody was so burned the day of the killing. Then in 48 hours, they want to forget it.
6: Yeah, it's always that way. How about the constable, Jim Dunn?
1: Oh, he's all right, I guess. But he's only been constable for a year. He just doesn't have the experience. It'll take the court a couple more days to decide on a new sheriff. I better knock out a story on you rangers coming in. Might wake the people up again.
6: I'd rather you didn't, Mr. Carlin. I'll be around, and they'll know soon enough.
1: See what you mean. Want me to lay off the editorials for a while?
6: If you don't mind.
1: You know, Sheriff and I are on different sides of the fence politically, but he was an honest man, and I liked him. I got a headline back there, all set and gathering dust. It says, Sheriff's Killer Caught. Ranger, give me a chance to use it.

0: I found a place to park my horse trailer and put charcoal in the pasture. Then I headed for the constable's office and met Constable Jim Dunn.
1: They're all the reports in my investigations, Ranger. You think I haven't done a good job, maybe those will change your mind. I even checked ballistics with the Austin lab.
0: My being here isn't a criticism of you, Mr. Dunn. I'm here because I was sent until a new sheriff is appointed and to give you help.
1: I've done everything possible. I've questioned almost 100 people. I've checked alibis on more than a dozen possible suspects. It's all there.
0: Yeah. Everything's here. Everything except the murderer. And that's the only thing I'm interested in seeing, Mr. Dunn. A little cooperation between us might clean it up.
1: I'm sorry I blew, Ranger. It's been getting under my skin. This murder could have been committed by anybody. Some bum from a hobo jungle, some drunk anybody.
0: We can't arrest anybody. We've got to arrest somebody. Somebody definite. Now, exactly where was the body found?
1: Old wagon road, bypasses town, about 2 miles north.
0: Is it fit for a car?
1: Yeah, but you got to go roundabout to get to it, almost 11 miles. You won't find nothing there, though.
0: I'd like to take a look anyhow. Can't we cut cross-country on horses?
1: Yeah, shorter, if you want it.
0: I want to. My horse is in a pasture. I'll meet you at the edge of town in 5 minutes.
1: The body was found just a little further on. You can see the road now.
0: Not much of a road left.
1: No use for it anymore.
0: Sheriff must have had some reason for using it if he came way out here.
1: Hey, here we are. Move,
0: charcoal. Oh, boy.
1: Hey, Sheriff's car was found right over here by the side of the road.
0: Where was he?
1: Lying right beside it. Been dead about 7-8 hours when he was found.
0: Who found him?
1: Cowpoke, looking for some strays.
0: That's lucky. Otherwise, the body might have been here for a few days or even weeks before somebody came across it.
1: Yeah.
0: You get pictures of the position of the car and the body?
1: Of course I did. Anything else?
0: Yeah, any exhibits, casts of footprints, anything like that?
1: No. When I got the call, I brought a bunch of men out with me. I was excited, and I didn't think to stop them from tramping around.
0: I can see why you'd be upset. Well, if there was anything to find, it's a cinch it isn't here now. Weather would have wiped it out if your men hadn't.
1: You want to go back to town?
0: Yeah. I want to look at the car.
2: Huh. Get up, boy. Get up.
1: Get up. Get up.
0: How about the exhibits from the sheriff's body?
1: I sent the bullets and the gun in. Your lab checked it. Verified it was the sheriff's own gun.
0: I'm talking about the clothes he was wearing. You got those, haven't you?
1: Sure I got them. I got all the evidence there was.
0: Yeah, you should have sent it all in. I want to look at that stuff, too. Well, let's step it up. Come on, Charlie.
2: Yeah. Get up!

0: There's everything, all tagged. Everything the sheriff was wearing when he was killed.
1: I see. And this the shirt he was wearing?
0: You see the blood and bullet holes, don't you?
1: Yeah.
0: How come your lab didn't find any prints on the gun when I signed it in?
1: Didn't even have the sheriff's own prints. It was wiped clean. Well, this is kind of odd.
0: What?
1: Well, the sheriff was shot twice, and they dug one slug out of him. The other one passed clean through.
0: Yeah, according to the coroner's report, one slug hit his collarbone. That stopped it.
1: Yeah, that's what I mean. The course of the bullets. Both shots fired into the left side, just above the kidney. But the one that came through came out the right side of his shirt collar here, right through his neck.
0: What about it?
1: It's a funny course for a bullet to take, unless the man who fired the gun was lying down and fired up at the sheriff.
0: Yeah, that's what I figured, too. They must have had a fight for the gun. He got it, but the sheriff knocked him down and...
1: No, that isn't the way it happened.
0: How do you know?
1: Because the sheriff wouldn't half turn his back on a man who'd just taken his gun. Besides, these powder burns show the gun was being held right against the shirt when it was fired.
0: What do you think happened then?
1: Well, the sheriff must have been in some position where he was bent over forward, which he wouldn't be unless somebody was holding him in that position. Here, stand in front of me for a minute. Now, you're back toward me.
0: What are you going to do?
1: Slip one hand under your arms and then up behind your head in a half Nelson and twist your other arm behind you in an arm lock. Then bend you over forward like this. The sheriff was held like I'm holding you now. The bullets were pumped into him. See what I mean?
0: That's just a guess.
1: It's a guess I'm going to back up. And if the sheriff was held in a half Nelson and an arm lock, it tells us something else. That there were two men in on the murder. Unless the killer had three hands and used the third one to fire the gun.
0: That's pretty smart figuring, Ranger.
1: Only because it's the kind of figuring I've been doing for a long time.
0: Uh-huh.
1: Are these the photos that were taken at the scene?
0: Yeah, the sheriff's body and the car.
1: The car, the body moved any before these were taken?
0: Nope. The car was right there, with the sheriff flat on his face beside it.
1: And less than 2 feet away from it. His right side toward the car.
0: Yeah.
1: The bullet that passed through the sheriff came out on his right side. That means it should have hit the car. But there's no mark.
0: I don't see that. That helps us any.
1: It helps plenty, Dunn. It tells us the sheriff wasn't killed out there. He was killed someplace else and brought out there.

0: You are listening to Tales of the Texas Rangers, starring Joel McRae as Ranger Jace Pearson. Now we continue with tonight's case, Play for Keeps, an authentic story from the files of the Texas Rangers.
1: I knew that Sheriff Smithers had been killed by two men, that his body had been moved after the killing, but it wasn't nearly enough. It was evening before I figured out my next move, a move I didn't like to make. Evening, ma'am. Remember me?
2: Why, it's Jace Pearson, isn't it?
1: Yes, ma'am. Been a long time, Mrs. Smithers.
2: Oh, come in, Jace. Come in. I suppose you know about Bob.
1: Yes, ma'am. And that's why I'm down here. I came by to pay my respects.
2: Funny thing. First time Bob brought you through that door, I never reckoned you might be back someday. Looking for a man who killed him.
1: I wish it could have been for another reason, ma'am. But Bob kept things working so well here, there seldom was any reason for a ranger to come visiting Bradshaw County.
2: I know how you fellas keep working along. Can I offer you a bite to eat? Please, Jace.
1: Well, that'd be real fine, Miss Smithers. I knew it might help her and me if she could keep a little busy with her hands doing woman things in the kitchen. And I tried to eat, but kept remembering the man who'd sat across this same table from me 5 years before. Big, honest, stubborn, and unafraid.
2: It's mighty nice of you to stop by, Jace. Bob would have been happy to see you sitting here again. He always said a man with a good appetite was right with the world.
1: Ma'am, I guess Jim Dunn has already asked you, but do you have any ideas about who might have killed Bob?
2: Oh, no. Everything went so well for a few years. All I know is the last year or so, Bob was upset about gambling.
1: He after anybody in particular?
2: A man named Walton, Lou Walton, has a big house on the South Road out of town. Bob always says it was a gambling house, but he could never catch Walton.
1: You mean he raided the place?
2: A couple of times. Last time was the night he was killed.
1: Dunn didn't tell me about that.
2: Bob was killed after he left there. Walton's, I mean. Dunn said they didn't find anything, so Bob started back for town. But he never got home.
1: Mrs. Smithers.
2: Hmm?
1: I have to ask a favor. A favor I don't like to ask.
2: I want to help, Jace, every way I can.
1: I want your permission to have Bob's body exhumed for further examination.
2: Is it necessary?
1: I'm not satisfied with the examination that was made here.
2: All right, Jace.
1: I'd like to have a more thorough examination made for headquarters. I'm sending them the clothes Bob was wearing for lab check, and I don't want anybody to know about it for now.
2: All right. You're going to get him, aren't you, Jace?
1: I'm going to try awful hard, ma'am.

0: Well, howdy, Ranger. I've been waiting for you. Thought maybe you might have turned in for the night.
1: I'm going to in a few minutes. I just came back to pick up the clothing exhibits.
0: Well, I locked them away again.
1: I'll dig them out. I want to send them on to Camp Mabry for lab tests.
0: Well, all right.
1: I'll give you a receipt for them.
0: Okay.
1: I'm done.
0: Yeah?
1: In those reports of yours, I didn't see any mention of a man named Lou Walton.
0: Why should there be?
1: I understand that Walton's a gambler and that you helped Smithers raid his place the night Smithers was killed.
0: I hear the exhibits. You're thinking way out of line on Walton. His alibi's airtight.
1: According to who?
0: According to me. I was with him all night after Smithers left the place.
1: You didn't come back to town with the sheriff?
0: No. I stayed at Walton's.
1: Why?
0: Because the sheriff asked me to stay there. We didn't find anything, but the sheriff figured if I hung around, somebody might show up, a call-up, looking for a game. And I'd be able to get him some evidence in. Anything else you want to know?
1: No. I guess that lets Walton out. I'll take these things.
0: Sure. Go ahead.
1: See you tomorrow, Dunn.
2: Number, please.
0: Oak Hill, 243. Walton, Dunn, now get those people out and shut down.
3: Why? What's wrong?
0: That ranger's too smart. I tried to make things look good for myself, and, well, I guess I made him look too good.
3: Well, how much does he know?
0: All he's going to know. You just close down and stand pat until he wears himself out.
1: The sheriff's body was dug up in the examiner's report sent on to Austin. Headquarters also had the exhibits I'd gotten from Dunn. By late afternoon of the next day, Captain Stinson telephoned me long distance.
4: Got a complete report from the lab, Jace.
1: Go ahead, Captain.
4: You were right about the position of the body when the shots were fired. Autopsy report shows the organs were pierced in a manner that would be possible only if the sheriff were bent over forward.
1: Good. Anything else?
4: Yeah. That shirt you set up. Lab thinks Smithers was killed indoors.
1: Why?
4: Some lint stuck to the blood and held when it dried. Analysis indicates it comes from a fabric used in expensive carpeting. Violet color.
1: Thanks, Captain. That may be enough to wind this up. Then you're convinced that Walton was running a gambling joint, Mr. Carlin.
5: Was and is. I'd swear to it. But nobody's been able to prove it. You know how suckers are. They lose their shirts and keep their mouths shut. Think they're in on a smart thing and they help the racketeers to cover up.
1: Then Walton must have been tipped off that he was being raided.
5: Part of the racket. They pay off and get tipped off.
1: You ever been in Walton's house?
5: No.
1: You know anybody who has been there?
5: Well, it's no secret the newspaper men gamble moans good for him. My line of type man plays horses, I know. Pate.
6: I'll be there in a minute. Howdy, Ranger.
1: Howdy.
5: Pete, you ever been in Lou Walton's place? Come on, I don't stall teller range. It's important.
6: Well, yeah, I've been there once or twice.
1: I only want to know one thing. You notice any carpeting in the house?
6: Carpeting? Oh, sure. The house is like a palace. Wall-to-wall carpet all over the place.
1: What color?
6: Well, it's a kind of a purple, I'd say.
1: How about saying violet?
6: Yeah, I guess that's what it's called.
5: You got something, Ranger?
1: Yeah. I'm going to wake up the nearest judge and get a search warrant for Walton. You better brush the dust off that headline you told me about. I think you're going to get a chance to use it.
7: I was wondering when you get around to me, Ranger. Seems like everybody who wears a badge just loves to poke his nose into my life.
1: I wouldn't worry about your nose, Walton. If you want to be smart, watch out for your mouth.
7: I didn't mean anything, Ranger. Just that a man ought to have a little privacy.
1: And you love the death cells at Huntsville. They're real private.
7: Well, I always cooperated. The constable, Jim Dunn, he'll tell you that.
1: I bet he would. Nice carpeting you got here. I like the color.
7: Yeah, let me get you a drink or something, Ranger. All good stuff. I don't have anything but the best. You know the old saying, the best is none too good.
1: Walton, there's been a strong cleaning fluid used on a piece of this rug. One spot faded just a little.
7: Well, I spilled some wine. I had a party one night.
1: The night the Sheriff Smithers was here last?
7: No, No, before that.
1: Oh. Oh, that's right. I forgot. Nobody was here the night Smithers came.
7: No. No, nobody. The constable, he stayed. Stayed most of the night after the sheriff left.
1: Yeah. So he told me.
7: Let me show you the rest of the house. Upstairs.
1: No, thanks. I just want to look at the walls in this room. Sure pretty. You know, at Huntsville, they don't have pretty walls like these. Just cold concrete and steel bars.
7: What do you keep talking about, Huntsville?
1: I'll tell you as soon as I stand up on this chair and rip off this new piece of wallpaper.
7: Don't. You have no right to.
1: Just looking for this small bullet hole papered over. Of course, you know that one bullet went right through the sheriff.
7: The hole was repapered because a heavy picture fell. The nail made the hole.
1: 38 caliber nail? I'm going to have this rug ripped up and sent to my lab, Walton. No cleaning fluid made will wipe out all of a blood trace. Even a drop is enough to hang you.
7: I didn't do it, I tell you. Dunn shot him. Huh? It was Dunn. Dunn shot him.
1: Hold your wrists out.
7: You'll never get those on me.
1: You bet wrong this time, gambler. Now get up. I'm taking you in.
8: I took him through town to the county jail. Then I walked over to the constable's office, but Dunn wasn't there. I had to find him quick before he knew I had Walt. I headed back for the jail, and as I turned into the street, I saw something move in the shadows. There was another car, not far from mine, the constable's car, and Dunn was getting into it.
9: Dunn, wait a minute!
1: Get out of the way, people! 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
1: Unit 10 convinced Constable Jim Dunn is subject sought in killing of Sheriff Smithers, Bradshaw County, attempting getaway headed north on State Highway 19 from Bradshaw. 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
10: Will do, Unit 10.
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10: KDXA, Austin.
1: Step out of the way, please. Step back. Come on, Charcoal. Let's hope Dunn heard that call. Come on, get up.
7: Get up! Get up, Charcoal! Come on! Get up!
1: I had to gamble. The last part of my call had been a plant. A plant I wanted Dunn to hear. He'd know he couldn't get more than 15 or 20 miles before he was blocked unless he took some back road. And I'd seen him take a north turn out of town toward the wagon road he'd dumped the sheriff's body on. It was 11 miles for him by car, 2 miles cross-country for me. I raked charcoal all the way, reached the road, and rope-dragged a couple of dead logs across it. We finished just in time. I heard the whine of a car coming over the rise in the rough road as the first glimmer of the headlights stabbed the darkness. I tied charcoal back in the trees and dropped in the brush to wait.
11: This is the end of the road, Don. Don't try backing up. Now you haven't got any tires. I'm giving you a chance to surrender, Don.
12: You keep your chances, Ranger.
11: You missed, Don. Now I'm coming around the car to get you. You want to shoot it out? Let's go.
12: Yeah. Wait a minute. No, Ranger. You don't shoot. Don't shoot. I'll drop my gun. You see? I ain't armed.
11: Come here.
12: I ain't armed.
1: Neither was Smithers when you lifted his gun and killed him with it. Good thing for Texas all constables aren't like you. Come on. Walton's waiting for you at the jail. Looks like you'll be partners again at Huntsville.

0: following week, the headlines of the Bradshaw Times read, Sheriff Killers Caught. Though Jim Dunn protested his innocence, Lou Walton's confession and evidence submitted by the Rangers convinced the court of Dunn's guilt. Both were sentenced to life imprisonment at Huntsville.
1: This is Joel McRae. In the 125 years since their organization was founded, the Texas Rangers have written many new pages into the history of law enforcement. With only a handful of men and a vast territory, they have never failed to live up to their slogan, first to advance, never retreat. That is the creed a Ranger follows. And they have a belief that was impressed on me by one of their officers, a belief that often brings them victory over tremendous odds. In the words of the Texas Rangers, a man who is wrong can't stand up to a man who is right and keep on coming. Next week, we'll bring you another exciting case taken from the files of the Texas Rangers. Hope you'll be listening. Good night.
2: Next week, Joel McRae in another authentic reenactment of a case from the files of the Texas Rangers. Joel McRae is currently seen starring in the MGM production Stars in My Crown. This story was transcribed and adapted by Joel Murcott, and the program was produced and directed by Stacy Keach. This is Hal Gibney speaking.
3: 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In just 5 weeks, Dennis Day and Judy Canova bring back their two delightful programs in an hour of fun for all on Saturday nights. This weekend, 400 Americans have a holiday date with death. Stay off the list. 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

0: Hiya, you folks. Hold on to your hats and gallop along with Guy Madison as Wild Bill Hickok and his pal Jingles, which is me, Andy Devine. We got another rootin' tootin' Wild Bill Hickok adventure story for you from the world's only talking cereal, Snap, Crackle, and Pop. Kellogg's Rice Krispies!
1: Kellogg's Rice Krispies brings you Wild Bill Hickok, transcribed in Hollywood and starring Guy Madison as Wild Bill and Andy Devine as his pal Jingles. In just 30 seconds, you'll hear the exciting story of The Mark of a Killer. The talking cereal, the only talking cereal in the whole world, Kellogg's Rice Krispies. That's the one that's fun to eat. When you pour milk or cream on them, Rice Krispies talk right up and tell you how fresh and crisp they are. They go snap, crackle, pop, and boy, do they taste good. Oh, you bet they do. Golden good. Have a big bowl of Kellogg's Rice Krispies tomorrow. Ask Mom to get some for you next time she's shopping. You'll want them every morning. When they were riding a trail, Jingles wasn't only deputy and saddle partner to United States Marshal Wild Bill Hickok, he was also the chief cook. One night, they were camped near a river, and the next morning, Jingles decided to fill his faithful frying pan with some fresh fish. But before Jingles could catch his first trout, things began to happen which were to lead down a trail of gun smoke to the mark of a killer.
0: I got him hooked. Oh, boy.
2: You got to land him before you can cook him, Jingles.
0: Oh, that's a cinch. Watch now. Come to Papa, you great big breakfast trout.
2: Watch out you don't slip and fall in, Jingles.
0: No. No, sir. I wouldn't do that, Bill. Ow! Catch me up!
2: Now you've done it. Some fisherman, partner.
0: Doggone it. He got away now. Ain't that just my luck?
2: You're lucky you didn't float downriver into those rapids. I'd have never been able to haul you out.
0: Well, what are we going to do for breakfast?
3: Want to buy some fish, mister?
0: Huh? Who said that?
3: Me.
2: Right behind you, Jingles. It's a little button with as fine a string of trout as you'd want to see.
0: Well, I'll be a pet raccoon. Howdy, sonny. Where'd you get all those fish?
3: Caught them in the river.
0: Oh, he's got some secret kind of bait he uses.
3: I don't use bait. I spear him.
0: There, you see, Bill, I don't... Huh? You spear him?
3: Yep.
0: Well, now, that's an Indian trick. Where'd you learn it?
3: Blue Feather taught me.
2: Who's Blue Feather?
3: An Indian.
0: Oh. Well, that takes care of that. What do you want to sell your fish for?
3: For money. Oh. 2 bits apiece.
2: Why don't you take them home, Button?
3: I'm not going home. Not till I find my pa.
0: Oh, well, in that case, I reckon we'd better buy his fish, huh, Bill?
2: Yes, I think so.
0: Well, sonny, here's the, Bill, could you lend me, say,
3: I got 7 fish. That'll be $1.06.
0: Yeah. Yeah, $1.06, Bill, please.
2: All right, here's the money. Now, you take those fish and pop them in the frying pan, Jingles, while I have a talk with this young fella.
0: I'll have these beauties fried golden brown in 2 shakes of a black sheep's tail.
3: Thanks, mister. I gotta be going now. So long.
2: Hey, wait a minute, youngster.
3: I haven't any time.
2: Oh, yes, you have.
3: No, I ain't neither. Hey, let go of me.
2: Now, you just simmer down, young fellow.
3: You let me go.
0: Bring him back for breakfast, Bill. It's almost ready.
2: Come on, sonny. You like those fish the way Jingles fixes them.
0: You young maverick. Don't you know nobody runs away from Wild Bill Hickok?
3: Wild Bill Hickok? Gee, willikers. Are you Wild Bill?
0: He sure is, and I'm Jingles. What's your name, sonny?
3: Zip. Zip Grady.
0: Well,
2: now, what's all this about not going home till you find your dad? Is he lost?
3: I don't know. He went across the desert to the county seat day before yesterday, and he didn't come back.
2: Well, maybe he'll come back today. You know, it's a long ride.
3: Yeah, but I heard my uncle say last night that he reckoned maybe Pa wouldn't come back at all.
0: Then you ran away to find him?
3: Yeah. Will you help me find him, Wild Bill?
2: Sure we will, Zip. Now, you just eat your breakfast.
0: Hey, Bill, looks like we got company.
3: It's my uncle. Don't let him take me, Wild Bill. I'm gonna hide. Don't let him get me.
0: Hey, now, come back here.
2: Hold it, Jingles.
0: Well, Bill, if that's his uncle, that Indian with him must be Blue Feather.
4: Hey, you gents seen anything of a brat about 12 years old around here?
0: Well, now, maybe we have and maybe we haven't. And if we had, maybe we'd tell you, and then maybe we wouldn't.
4: Why, you...
2: I wouldn't reach for those guns, mister.
4: Who's gonna stop me?
0: Now, that's a right silly question to ask when you're talking to Wild Bill Hickok.
4: Hickok?
0: You hear right well, mister.
4: Well, I see three plates here, and there's only two of you. Hold up the horses, Blue Feather. I'm going to look around for the kid.
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2: Hold it, mister. I don't like strangers prowling around my camp.
4: I mean to find that kid, Hickok, and you and nobody else is going to stop me.
6: We'll see about that.
0: You stay right where you are, Blue Feather.
5: No worries, Blue Feather. Stay here.
0: Attaboy, Bill. Mister, you ain't got good sense.
2: Now get up, Grady. I've got some questions to ask you.
4: Well, I got the answers.
0: Bill is gone.
2: You learn right slow, mister.
4: You tin bad saddle tramp. You're messing in something that don't concern you.
2: I'm not so sure about that. Now, suppose you tell me why you're so anxious to find the kid.
0: Yeah, and you might also tell us where the boy's father is.
4: I ain't telling you nothing. Come on, Blue Feather. And Hickok, you better send that kid home and keep your nose out of this, or it's liable to get chopped off. Put a boy.
0: Now, doggone that ornery polecat. I just know we ain't seen the last of him, Bill, and already he's given me a man-sized stomach.

0: Well, here's Charlie and your sidekick Slim again, kids. You know, any way you slice it, a peach makes a peach of a dish when you put it on top of Kellogg's Rice Krispies. Right, Slim?
1: Oh, you bet, Charlie. We had some this morning.
0: Yes, sir. Canned or frozen or fresh fruit and berries sure taste wonderful on those.
1: Good Rice Krispies. Snap, crackle, and pop. Kids, it's a wonderful thing to hear the talking cereal. It makes you want to sing all about snap, crackle, and pop. Rice Krispies good for you. They're fun to listen to, fun to eat. Eat Kellogg's Rice Krispies.
2: We do.

0: Rice Krispies today. 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Now you play the guitar and have everybody sing.
1: Good Rice Krispies, snap, crackle, and pop. Kids, it's a wonderful thing to hear the talking cereal. 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They're fun to listen to, fun to eat. Eat Kellogg's Rice Krispies.
2: We do.
0: Wasn't that fun? Most as much fun as eating Kellogg's Rice Krispies. Now, remember to have some for breakfast tomorrow. Now, let's get back to Wild Bill Hickok. When Zip's bad-tempered uncle, Chet Grady, was out of sight, Wild Bill Hickok and Jingles started talking to Zip to clear up some of the sudden morning mystery.
3: Why are you so afraid of your uncle, Zip?
4: He's mean to everybody. He's always picking up my paw. And he beats Blue Feather.
5: Blue Feather? He's a friend of yours, huh, Zip?
4: Gee, yeah. One of the best friends I got.
3: I noticed he didn't mix in the fight.
5: Yeah, that's right. He just sat here on his haunches drawing lines in the dirt with a stick.
4: Drawing lines? With a stick?
5: Yeah. Why?
4: Look, Wild Bill. Blue Feather wrote me a letter.
5: Well, I'll be a sand flea. It's Indian picture writing, Bill.
3: That's right, partner.
5: Can you read it, Zip?
4: Sure, but I don't understand it.
3: Take it easy now, Zip. I think I do, but I hope it's not true.
4: Well, Bill, that first sign means danger. And the arrow pointing at the rabbit. Blue Feather calls me Little Rabbit. He means I'm in danger.
5: Bill, is that right?
3: Looks that way, partner. Who's the eagle sign for, Zip?
4: For my paw.
5: Oh, your paw, but Bill, there's an arrow sticking clear through that.
3: Hold it, Jingles.
4: Well, Bill, that means my paw's dead.
3: Easy, young fella. Don't jump to conclusions. We'll ride back to your ranch and ask your uncle a few more questions.

0: All right, Jingles, we'll pull up here at the house. Whoa, Buckshot, whoa.
1: Whoa, Joker.
2: You're not gonna leave me here, are you, Wild Bill?
0: Well, we'll see, Zip.
3: Well, Hickok, I see you had sense enough to bring the kid back. Now you can leave him here and be on your way.
0: Not so fast, Grady.
2: Where's my pa?
1: Hold it, Button. Let Bill ask the question.
0: Where's the boy's father, Grady?
3: I ain't talking.
2: Here comes Blue Feather. Blue Feather, where's my pa?
4: You be big, brave little rabbit. Great Eagle gone to happy hunting ground.
1: What?
2: Well, Bill, my pa's dead.
3: Now I guess you know why you ain't talking to him, Hickok.
0: Jingle see to the boy. All right, Grady, now tell me how your brother died.
3: Ran out of water coming back across the desert. His horse came in, we went out and found him.
0: Why didn't you tell us that in the first place?
3: Because I figured it was none of your business.
0: Your brother went to the county seat, Grady. Who'd he go to see?
3: And that's none of your business.
4: Me tell. Him get telegram 2 days ago.
3: Shut up, Blue Feather.
4: Then him go see lawyer man, county seat police.
3: You sneaking coyote. I'll kill you for that, Bill.
5: Hold it, Grady. I'll kill him. I'll shut his mouth for good.
0: I said lay off, Grady.
1: Let him have it, Bill.
0: All right, Grady, you ask for it.
1: Oh, he sure is stubborn as a muley cow, Bill.
0: Now, since you won't talk, Grady, I reckon we'll go over to the county seat and see that lawyer ourselves.
1: What for, Bill? Why, that's clear across the desert.
0: Come on, Zip, get up behind my saddle.
3: Hey, you ain't taking that kid with you.
0: That's where you're wrong, Grady. I'm keeping this boy with me until I get enough answers to satisfy me that he's safe here with you. Come on, Jingles, let's go.
5: Hi, Buckshot.
1: Yeah, Joker, you heard what Bill...

0: Buckshot. Woo, boy.
1: Whoop, Joker. Whoo.
0: This seems to be the only lawyer's office in town, Jingles.
1: Well, I hope we find out what we want to know here.
0: Zip, you stay with the horses. You might fill your canteen while you're waiting. There's a pump over there by the watering trough.
2: All right, Wild Bill.
1: Well, we got to go back across that desert this afternoon, Bill.
0: We might.
1: Oh, Bill, if we do, it'll be the end of me. I'll just dry up and blow away.
0: If you do, partner, it'll be the biggest dust storm these parts have seen this year.
1: Now, you stop hoorahing me, Bill.
0: All right, come on, let's go in. Don't go away, Zip.
3: I won't, Wild Bill.
4: Well, howdy, Jan. What can I do for you? Hey, ain't you Marshal Hickok?
0: That's right. This is Jingles, my deputy.
4: Well, howdy, Jingles. I'm Jan.

0: Jesse Fisher, clerk to the city attorney, Mr. Lansing. Hey, what brings you here, Marshal?
1: I'd like to talk to Mr. Lansing.
0: Well, now, that's too bad. He just left on the stage about an hour ago. He'll be back tomorrow, I reckon. In the meantime, can I help you?
1: Where'd he go?
0: Across the desert. Had a will to read over at the Grady Ranch. You in a hurry to see him?
2: A will?
0: Yeah.
2: Bill, what do you reckon that means?
1: Whose will was it, Fisher?
0: Oh, Pop Grady's. He died back east about a month ago. What do you want to know for, Marshal?
1: Pop Grady.
0: That's right. Built up a right big cattle ranch on the other side of the desert and then got tired and moved back east. Left his two sons, Chet and Joe Grady, to run the ranch.
2: Bill, this doggone business is getting as snarled up as a barrel of horseshoes.
1: Maybe not, Jingles. Tell me, Fisher, do you know what was in that will?
0: Well, now, Marshal, even if I did, I couldn't tell you. It ain't ethical. What interest you got in the Grady's?
1: Does Mr. Lansing know that Joe Grady's dead?
0: Joe Grady dead? Well, no, I don't reckon he does. Joe was over here just yesterday morning talking to Mr. Lansing. That's when they arranged for the will reading. When did he die?
2: Oh, he died on the way back.
1: Never mind, Jingles. We haven't got time for that.
2: Oh.
1: We'd better catch up with Lansing. I want to be there when that will is read.
0: Well, now, gents, I'm sorry I couldn't help you none, but if you're heading back across the desert, I got some cool water in a crock in the back room.
2: Well, now, that's right nice of you.
0: No, just give me your canteens. I'll fill them for you.
1: We can get it.
0: No, it won't take a minute. That's it. Be right back.
2: Bill, what you thinking so hard about?
1: I'm trying to figure how a man who's lived in this country as long as Zip's father did could get caught in the desert without water.
2: Hey, that don't make sense, does it?
1: No, it doesn't.
2: Bill, maybe somebody else knew
0: well,
2: that he was...
0: here you be, gents.
1: Thanks, Fisher.
2: Yeah, thank you very much. Well, at least we'll have plenty of good water to get us back across that forsaken oven.
0: Glad to do it for you, gents. Man don't last long in the desert without good water.
1: You're right about that, mister. So long. Come on, Jingles.

0: Well, just think, Bill. We'd stayed at the Grady Ranch in the first place, that lawyer Lanson had showed up there, and we wouldn't have had to cross this desert at all, let alone twice.
1: I guess you're right, Jingles.
0: Well, we ain't catching up with that stage this way. Oh, I wish we could travel faster.
1: Can't run our horses across the desert in this heat, partner.
2: I gotta have another drink of water. My throat's as dry as a gopher hole.
0: Yeah, mine too. We haven't tried any of this good, cool water that fella Fisher gave us, Bill.
1: Well, let's have a drink. But don't take too much. It's gotta last.
0: Boy, is this gonna taste good.
1: Jingles, don't drink that water.
0: What? You gone loco, partner?
1: You heard me. Don't touch a drop of that water. Now I know how Joe...

0: This is Charlie Lyon and Slim, the singing cowboy, friends.
1: And this is why we're here. Good Rice Krispies.
0: Oh, now, wait a minute. Slim, don't be so all-fired anxious to play that guitar.
1: Well, I'm just sort of anxious to tell the folks that Rice Krispies are good to eat. And we've only got a jiffy to talk about them here, and you know...
0: Well, now, maybe you're right. Tomorrow's breakfast isn't so far away, and Kellogg's Rice Krispies are just the thing to have for it. Kellogg's Rice Krispies with maybe some sliced banana or some canned or frozen berries on top. Oh, that's a delicious treat. Easy to fix and even easier to eat. Yes, I'll bet you'll want a second helping.
1: Well, sir, I always do. You just can't beat those crisp, fresh-tasting Rice Krispies.
0: Right. Rice Krispies are crisp and fresh. They tell you so themselves. They're so crisp that when you pour the cream or milk on them, they talk right up. Snap, crackle, pop.
1: Good Rice Krispies snap, crackle, and pop. Kids, it's a wonderful thing to hear the talking cereal. It makes you want to sing all about snap, crackle, and pop. Rice Krispies good for you. They're fun to listen to, fun to eat. Eat Kellogg's Rice Krispies.
2: We do.
0: Have a big bowl of delicious Rice Krispies tomorrow morning. Get a couple of packages of them today. Now, back to Wild Bill Hickok.
3: Recrossing the desert to the Grady Ranch, Wild Bill Hickok, Zip, and Jingles get thirsty and start to take a drink from their canteens. Suddenly, Bill yells...
4: Jingles, don't drink that water.
5: What? You gone local, partner?
4: You heard me. Don't touch a drop of that water. Now I know how Joe Grady died.
6: You do, Wild Bill? How do you know?
5: Yeah, Bill. What struck you all of a sudden?
4: He was poisoned, and we came within an ace of going the same way.
5: You mean this water in our canteens is full of poison, too?
4: Smell it, Jingles, and you'll see.
5: Well, I'll be one step out of the grave, Bill. That ornery clerk in the lawyer's office filled our canteens.
4: Yeah, and he took them in the back room to do it. That's when he put the poison in the water.
5: Well, it's a good thing Zip filled his own at the pump.
6: It sure is.
4: Now, take it easy with that. It's all the water we got to get back across the desert.
5: No, let's go back and get that varmint, Bill.
6: But, Wild Bill, why would he want to kill you and Jingles?
4: I've got a feeling your Uncle Chet telegraphed him that we were coming. And no doubt he did the same thing when your dad went there 2 days ago.
5: Well, then what's causing all this mix-up, Bill?
4: The answer to that must be in old Pop Grady's will, Jingles.
5: Yeah, and it's on the stage with Mr. Lansing ahead of us.
4: Which makes Mr. Lansing just as good as dead unless we catch that stage. Come on, let's ride. Hang on, Zip.

0: hell, there's a cloud of dust ahead of us.
1: That's a stage, Jingles.
0: Then we're in time to save that lawyer after all.
1: Oh, I'm not so sure about that.
0: Bill, somebody's shooting at that stage. It's pulling up.
1: There's the Owl Hoot coming out from behind that rock. Come on.
0: Why, that sneaking Gila monster?
1: Maybe this'll stop him.
0: Well, that made him stop, look, and listen.
2: Well, Bill, he's running away.
0: Yeah, and I'm giving him something to help him along.
1: All right, let's see how good his aim was. Whoa, Buckshot, whoa.
0: Oh, Joker. Well, Billy plugged the driver.
1: I don't see the lawyer in the coach.
0: And look inside on the floor, Bill.
1: Yeah, maybe he ducked down when the shooting started. Hey, here he is, partner.
3: No, don't shoot me. Don't shoot.
0: Sounds like he's hurt, Bill.
1: It's all right now, Mr. Lansing.
0: Yeah, we gave that hold-up varmint some of his own medicine. Where'd he get you, mister?
3: Through the leg. Who are you?
0: Well, this is Wild Bill Hickok, U.S. Marshal, and I'm Jingles, his deputy. Yonder, that's Zip Grady.
3: Zip Grady? But I was headed for the Grady Ranch.
1: Yeah, we know. Tell me, you still got the will on you?
3: Yes.
1: Then we better be on our way.
0: Where to, Bill?
1: The Grady's Ranch. You drive the stage, Jingles.
0: Well, what about our horses?
1: Zip, you ride Buckshot and Lee Joker. I'll ride with Lansing and see if I can patch up his wound.
2: Oh, boy. I sure will. Come on, Buckshot.
0: Okay, Bill, let's go. All right, you ringtail cayuses. Hold still now while I get up here and get set. Now, stretch your necks and lean against those collars. Now, ha!

0: Here comes that ornery polecat Chet Grady to meet us.
1: Hello, Grady.
2: What are you doing back here, Hickok? I thought I made it plain you weren't welcome around. Hey, what's going on here?
0: Got a little surprise for you, Grady.
3: Hello, Grady. Sorry I'm a little late, but we had a little shooting out in the road. Lucky Hickok showed up or I wouldn't have made it at all.
2: Well, that's too bad. I'm sorry to hear you had trouble.
0: Yeah, I'll bet you are.
1: Hold it, Jingles. Grady, are you ready for some real bad news?
2: I don't know what you're talking about.
1: You will soon enough. Mr. Lansing, you brought old Pop Grady's will with you. What does it say?
3: Here it is. It says, being in my right mind, I, Alan Dalrymple Grady, do hereby make up my will and testament. All my property and livestock and money and everything else on my ranch, but the rattlesnakes, I leave to my son, Joe Grady.
2: What's that?
3: And after him, to his son, Zip Grady. As to the rattlesnakes, I leave them to my no-good son, Chet Grady, who ain't been worth a lick at it since the day he was born.
2: He was crazy. He can't do this to me.
1: Looks like you're the one that was loco, Grady. You ought to know you can't get away with murder just
2: I'll get you too, Hickok!
1: Pick up his gun, Jingles. You'll find out that's the one that shot the driver and Mr. Lansing.
2: You can't prove that.
4: Well, Bill, here comes Blue Feather with Uncle Chet's horse.
1: Yeah, and it's all lathered up like he's been riding hard. You still deny it was you shooting at the stage, Grady?
2: You ain't getting me, Hickok.
0: Billy's going for his horse.
5: You're through, Chet.
0: Well, now, I sure hope that's the last time we have to knock that Jasper down, Bill. He's as cold as a cow's nose in a blizzard.
1: Well, gather him up, Jingles, and we'll go back to Lansing's office and corral his partner in crime, Jess Fisher.
0: Yeah. Something tells me them two coyotes are going to come up with a suspended sentence. Sentenced to be suspended by the neck with a long rope, which serves them right.

0: And now, here are the stars of Wild Bill Hickok, Guy Madison, and Andy Devine.
1: Thanks for being with us today, folks. We'll be back on Monday with another adventure story for you. How about it, Andy?
2: Yes, sir, Guy. And it's a Lollapalooza, all about the freight wagons of the Old West and a mysterious jinx that brought death on the trail. Be with us, will you?
1: Meanwhile, Andy and I also hope you'll remember to get Kellogg's Rice Krispies.
2: Right. It's the world's only talking cereal.
1: You bet it is. Andy and I think Kellogg's Rice Krispies are great. So long.
2: See you Monday.

Yes, sir. Kellogg's, the greatest name in cereals, has brought you another exciting story of Wild Bill Hickok, starring Guy Madison and Andy Devine in person. Today's cast included Barney Phillips, Clayton Post, Paul McVeigh, and Johnny McGovern. Our director is Paul Pierce. Music by Dick Orant. This is a David Heyer production, transcribed in Hollywood. Don't forget to listen Monday, same time, same station, when Wild Bill Hickok battles his way through gunsmoke and treachery to solve the mystery of the wagon train jinx. Now, this is Charlie Lyon, speaking for Kellogg's Rice Krispies, the world's only talking cereal, Kellogg's Corn Flakes, America's favorite ready-to-eat cereal, and Kellogg's Sugar Corn Pops, the cereal with the sweetening already on.

You forced me to wager my life against $1,000. 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

0: have gun, will travel. Starring Mr. John Daner as Paladin. San Francisco, 1875. The Carlton Hotel, headquarters of a man called Paladin.
1: Oh, Mr. Paladin, this gentleman, Mr. Morgan, look for you.
2: Mr. Morgan, how are you?
3: Hello there. I was looking for you in the lobby, and I asked the boy here where I might find you.
1: Oh, I tell you, Mr. Paladin often take a place of concealment behind Potty Palm with a chessboard.
3: Yes, I hope I'm not interrupting.
2: No, not at all. You bring two brandies, please, hey boy.
1: Oh, yes, sir.
2: Sit down, Mr. Morgan.
3: Thank you.
2: So, what can I do for you?
3: Well, I'm leaving for Silver City early tomorrow morning with my fiancée. You could see to it that I get there alive.
2: Well,
3: there's no need to go into all the details of the background, but the situation basically is that my railroad holdings are considerable. A man named Danbury and his syndicate are determined to buy me out, and I don't want to sell.
2: It seems to me that's your privilege.
3: Yes, but Danbury's the kind of man who gets what he wants, one way or another. There have been attempts in my life recently.
2: Mr. Danbury has peculiar business methods.
3: I have narrowly escaped a bullet on three different occasions, Paladin. The latest this morning.
2: Three misses isn't a very good average. Perhaps they're just trying to frighten you into selling.
3: That's what I thought the first two times, but not now. Will you accompany us to Silver City, Mr. Paladin? I'll pay whatever you ask.
2: I'll be ready to leave at sunup.
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2: Silver City was a two-day ride through a hot, dry stretch of desert. Morgan drove a buckboard with Stacy Neal, his fiancée, on the seat beside him. I rode alongside, trying to keep out of the dust that boiled up. There wasn't much chance that an attempt would be made on his life out here. Nothing moved. Even the lizards had taken cover from the heat. Morgan!
4: Yeah?
2: Those willows off to the left. We'll stop for water.
4: All right.
2: I give you a hand, Miss Neal?
5: Thank you.
3: It's not much of a spring, is it?
2: No, but the last water between here and Rough and Ready.
3: Rough and Ready?
2: There's the next town. We'll stay there tonight and go on to Silver City in the morning.
5: Oh, that spring looks good to me.
2: You know, men come to the desert in search of gold. Maybe this is the real treasure out here. Water.
3: I think the desert presents a challenge to come out and fight it. I could beat it, I'd wager.
5: Darling, aren't you happy there's no one here to call that particular bet?
2: I think we'd better get moving.
3: Why, what's the hurry?
2: Look behind. Huh? The rider on that far rise.
3: How long has he been there?
2: I noticed him just after we stopped.
3: You suppose he's been following us?
2: Maybe. Chances are he's just another traveler heading for this spring.
3: I don't like it.
2: Well, the town's straight ahead. After the horses are watered, the canteens are filled, you go on.
3: What are you going to do?
2: Double back. Do a little checking. I backtracked for some distance, then stopped by a sandstone bluff to wait for the man riding down the trail toward me. When he drew alongside, he reined in.
4: Something I can do for you?
2: Yeah. Just give me a little information, like who you are, where you're headed, and why.
4: That's a lot of information to give out to a stranger.
2: My name is Paladin.
4: You're still a stranger to me. But I don't mind telling you, I'm Howard Gorman.
2: I've heard of you and your gun.
4: Well, now.
2: 12 men, isn't it?
4: Yes.
2: Uh-huh.
4: Come to think of it, maybe it's about time I started thinking about adding that lucky 13th.
2: Oh?
4: There's something about nosy people.
2: I got the idea that maybe you were following us.
4: Why'd I want to follow you?
2: I'm not sure. But it's my business to find out.
4: That's fine. I'd like to know you're tending to your business. But just stay out of mine. There's something about nosy people gets me riled. Yeah.
2: Rough and Ready was the only town within a good many miles, and it boasted just one hotel. So I wasn't too surprised to find Gorman in the dining room when we went in to dinner. He was sitting at a corner table, deep in conversation with a well-dressed man.
5: He keeps looking over here.
3: That's the man who was following us?
2: Yes. His name's Howard Gorman.
5: Oh. He certainly looks as if he knows how to handle those guns he's wearing.
2: He does. He has quite a reputation as a gunner.
3: Well, Danbury hired him, I'm sure of it.
2: Say, Morgan, do you know the man with him?
3: No, never seen him before.
5: Paladin, he's coming over here.
4: Paladin? Stand up.
2: Morgan, take Miss Neal and get out of the way.
3: Well, I...
2: Do as I say.
3: Come on, Stacy.
4: Paladin?
2: You're making a mistake, Gorman.
4: You going to stand up?
2: I'd rather finish my dinner.
4: It's finished.
2: You shouldn't do that to good food. We'll have it your way.
4: I told you I'd killed 12 men, remember? Well, this is number 13.
6: Winston tastes good like a... cigarette should, because

0: comes from Filter Blend.
1: Filter Blend is a mighty good reason for you to smoke Winston, because it means tobaccos specially processed for filter smoking. A Winston secret. 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

0: I'd been forced to kill a man, and I wasn't sure why. It was a fair fight. Gorman drew first. But somehow it didn't make any sense, and I didn't like it. Later, I went to the bar and ordered a bottle and a glass.
1: Paladin.
0: Oh, Morgan. Drink?
1: Oh, no, thanks. Paladin, I think we should discuss a little business.
2: What are you going to do, dear? Talk him out of his fee to cover your losses?
1: Stacy. Now, Paladin, here is your pay in this envelope.
0: Well, you're very generous, Mr. Morgan, but I haven't finished the job.
1: How's that?
0: Well, our arrangement was for Silver City.
1: Oh, well, it doesn't matter now. It's ended.
0: I don't understand.
1: Gorman is dead. That is, there's no danger now.
0: Morgan, if it had been Gorman shooting at you back there in San Francisco, he wouldn't have missed.
1: No matter, Paladin. It's finished. Come along, Stacy.
2: Not now.
1: Well, very well. Oh, Stacy, don't bore Mr. Paladin.
2: You know why I'm not going with him? Because he's hit me for the last time.
0: Hit you?
2: I know how he is when he's been crossed or when things don't go his way.
0: But...
2: Don't look so shocked, Mr. Paladin. Surely you know there are men like that. He's rotten. Maybe I'm rotten, too. I put up with him because he was rich. But I've had enough. Tonight was too much.
0: Tonight?
2: Oh, you still don't understand, do you?
0: I guess not.
2: Do you remember the man sitting at the table with the gunman?
0: Yes.
2: His name is Shawcross. He's Sid Morgan's business partner.
0: Business partner? But Morgan said that he didn't...
2: I know. He said he'd never seen him before. They're two of the same kind, those men, sporting gentlemen. It was a bet.
0: A bet?
2: They'd heard of your reputation with a gun. They knew Gorman was good and could be hired to kill, so they set it up for you to shoot it out and made a wager on the outcome. Morgan lost.
0: You mean this was all set up?
2: Yes.
0: I killed a man to provide an evening's entertainment?
2: Yes. They've been doing things like that for years. And getting away with it. Oh, it's over, Paladin. You might as well forget it.
0: Forget it?
2: They didn't break any law. There's no way to reach them. There never is.
3: Stacy?
0: Morgan! Come down here.
1: Yes?
0: I was very interested in what Miss Neal had to say.
1: Oh. She told you, eh? Well, you've no complaint, Paladin. You were well paid.
0: Paid for what, Mr. Morgan? To kill a man for a sideshow?
1: Well, I didn't realize you gunmen drew a fine line.
0: Well, right now it might be a pleasure to kill. You're wearing a gun. Why don't you draw?
1: I have no reason to draw against you, Paladin. Oh!
0: Now you have a reason.
1: I won't draw. Paladin, I won't give you the excuse to shoot me. There's no way, Paladin, unless you choose to commit a real murder.
0: I spent a long night with no sleep and an anger that kept growing. But finally, I had to face the fact that probably the lady was right. It was over. I should forget it. It was early morning when I stopped at a desk on my way out of the hotel.
4: Yeah, yes, sir?
0: Yeah, lady, Miss Neal. Has she come down yet?
4: Come down? Oh, yes, sir. All of them did. They left in a buckboard before dawn, 2-3 hours ago.
0: What do you mean, all of them?
4: Well, lady, Mr. Morgan, Mr. Shawcross.
0: They all left together?
4: Yeah. Lady, poor little thing.
0: Poor little thing. What do you mean?
4: Well, she was crying. I kind of got the notion she'd no cotton to the idea of going alone.
0: Have them bring my horse around. I have some riding to do.

0: owners, have you ever heard of K-Site Smooth Seal?
1: Why, no.
2: Why, no.
3: Is it new? What does it do?
0: Well, this is off the record. Just between us boys, your automatic transmission, does it ever make a noise?
1: You mean a little kind of grinding?
2: Does that little chatter matter?
3: I hear a very weird whir sometimes.
0: It doesn't sound good, boys, but let's be sure. When you're sitting at the light and it goes to green, you put your foot down hard. Have you ever felt a sort of a jerk, a kind of a jar, or heaven help you, a real thud bump?
2: Oh, I've felt it.
1: Me too.
3: I've had it, stranger. What do we do?
0: Well, don't buy a horse and don't trade your car. Just get yourself some new K-Site Smooth Seal.
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2: Come on.
1: Well, I'll go.
3: And if it doesn't work?
0: You get double your money back.
4: I had no trouble picking up the tracks of the buckboard, but my travel was slow. I wasn't quite sure what I was looking for until I found it. And then I realized I'd had a hunch that was correct. She was lying just off the trail. Stacy. Stacy.
5: Valentin.
4: Here. Here's water for you.
5: Water.
4: Yeah. Now take it easy. Not too much now.
5: Good. This was his way of getting even for what I told you.
4: Yes, I realize that.
5: I guess it doesn't matter. Because I asked for it.
4: Of course it matters. Stacy, you think you can stand up?
5: Yes, I think so.
4: All right, here, let me help you. A little wobbly, huh?
5: A little wobbly. Where are we going?
4: I'm going to help you on my horse. Then we're going to find Mr. Morgan and Mr. Shawcross.
5: You'll never be able to catch up with
4: me. No, not on the trail. But we can cut across the desert and head them off. You feel able to travel?
5: Let's go.
4: It was a hard ride. But when the buckboard came into the turn where the trail leveled off to border a dry lake, we were waiting. Stacy, stay back.
1: Hold it!
6: Paladin, what is this?
4: If I fire again, Morgan, it won't be in the air.
6: Now, don't be hasty, Mr. Paladin.
4: Yes, Shawcross, I understand. This gun won a bet for you. Gives you some respect for it, huh? All right, get down.
6: A paladin, whatever it
4: get
6: is...
4: Get down. Throw your guns on the ground.
6: Now, paladin. Paladin, wait now. You're a smart man. And we have money, paladin. We have lots of money.
4: So I understand.
6: I'm sure you're a reasonable man.
4: Certainly, but I'm also curious. I'm curious as to just how far your money will go in protecting you.
6: Let us go on to Silver City. You just name a price.
4: Silver City?
6: Yes.
4: Yeah, I'll show you a shortcut.
6: Oh?
4: Silver City is due east, across this dry lake. 30 miles, exactly. About a 3-day walk. Well, you better get started.
6: What? Are you insane?
4: I told you, I'm curious. You left Stacy to take her chances with the desert with no water.
6: Well, but Paladin...
4: You're going to have better odds. I'll give you a canteen.
6: This is murder.
4: Oh, no. It's a wager. I made a bet with myself that two men carrying a canteen of water could walk 30 miles across this desert.
6: You can't mean that.
4: Oh, but I do.
6: All right. You're going to force us to do this, Paladin?
4: I am.
6: Very well. In spite of what your intentions might be, we will consider it a challenge, Shawcross. All right. The canteen, Paladin.
4: Here.
6: Thank you. Let's just understand this much, Shawcross. We make it to nightfall before taking any water.
7: Yes. The important thing is not to lose our heads.
4: By all means.
6: One thing, Paladin. You'll pay for this.
4: Suppose you get started.
5: Paladin.
4: Yes?
5: It is murder.
4: No.
5: That sun will kill them.
4: No, Stacy. They'll destroy themselves. We watched the figures of the men grow small in the distance. Then I tied my horse on behind the buckboard and we started out across the dry lake, driving slowly behind them, keeping them always in sight. Hours passed, and the sun beat down without mercy. And more hours passed.
5: Their plan didn't seem to work.
4: What's that?
5: Saving the water, have you noticed? You can see them passing the canteen back and forth.
4: Yes. Oh, Stacy, I don't belong here.
5: Where?
4: In the judgment seat. Nah, I'm going after them.
5: I thought you would.
4: Come on.
5: Paladin! Paladin, look!
4: Oh, no!
5: Oh, hurry! You've got to stop him!
8: Gah! Gah! He go! Gah! Gah! Gah! Gah! Hoo! Hoo! Hoo! Morgan! Morgan!
4: He's dead.
9: Yes. Yes, I killed him. Took two swallows of water. He was only supposed to take one. I killed him with this rock.
4: I guess you're not beyond the law this time, Morgan.
9: Two swallows. The agreement was one.
4: Come on.

0: And now, the Bickerson.
1: John Bickerson, I can't stand it.
2: What's the matter, Blanche? What's the matter?
1: It's that horrible snoring.
2: Must be that fat guy next door. I'll fix him.
1: Why did you close the window, John?
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Gunsmoke, starring William Conrad. The transcribed story of the violence that moved west with young America. The story of a man who moved with it. Matt Dillon, United States Marshal.

0: goodness, Mr. Dillon. Come over here at the window and take a look at this fella.
1: I'm busy, Chester.
0: Yes, sir, I know, but you just gotta. Well, he's the doggonest thing you ever saw. Please, Mr. Dillon, before he goes away.
1: Well, I can't write while you're talking.
0: Look at there. See? In the coonskin hat across the street there? Why, he looks to be 8 feet tall.
1: That's because he's so skinny.
0: And that long rifle. Looks like a fish pole. How's he going to shoot buffalo with that?
1: He's a squirrel hunter, Chester. That's a southern mountain man.
0: Well, that fellow he's talking to now is pointing this way. Oh, here he comes.
2: Howdy.
1: Hello. Well, come on in.
2: Be you the... what you call him?
1: Oh, the marshal?
2: I'm against schools and education. Never heard nothing called a marshal.
1: I'm a peace officer.
2: I'm a country man. I'm against towns, too, and jailhouses.
1: Well, so am I, but sometimes they're necessary.
2: No, they ain't. No more than the law is. It ain't fitting for some folks to be meddling in other folks' business.
1: Uh-huh. Well, where do they figure it like that, stranger? The Ozark Mountains?
2: Better country than this. My name's Luke Humbird.
1: Mine's Dillon. This is Chester Proudfoot.
0: How do you do?
2: I knowed a fella called Proudfoot once.
0: That so?
2: Yeah.
0: Well, there ain't too many of us. It might be a relation of some kind.
2: All I remember is how he crimped up every time I kicked him in the belly.
0: He did?
2: Marshal, man outside said you'd help me find where Hank Witherspoon's living.
1: Witherspoon?
2: Yeah.
1: Oh, the one who came out here about a year ago?
2: He's got an old mountain gal with him. They're married.
1: Sure, I know them. They got a place up near Rock Springs, about 10 miles north of here.